0: Radish and drafting Gavin McKenna. What if Gavin McKenna's not ready for the NHL? What if Darren Radish opts to stay in Tampa Bay? What if this happens? What if that happens? And again, the timing of this is fascinating in that the draft at the end of June, how much can John Chyka and Matt Sundin really do to appease Matthews and make him more content about the present and the future of the Toronto Maple Leafs between now and then?
1: Yeah, I mean, it's a huge question. I mean, and it's funny, like the thing about McKenna, and by no means am I down on him, look at the start of Nathan McKinnon's career. And Nathan McKinnon is unquestionably one of the absolute horses in the game, best players. You know, his first four seasons, 63 points, 38, 52, 53. So, you know, and I'm not saying that will be repeated, but the point is even when you get a special player, it doesn't always change your organization overnight. It, you know, I think we have to be real that it could be a few years. And obviously the Leafs now do have more draft picks. So I do think they're in a spot to start building the next wave. As I said, I don't know if they're going to have a current wave. You know, I think it's easy to look past how awful they were last season. They fell right to the bottom of the league. And, you know, maybe that was just injuries. You know, maybe you could bet on, you know, a season of Chris Tanev if he can return healthy, a little bit better goaltending like they had 2 years ago because they have the same two guys under contract, at least at this point. I mean, you know, I'm not saying it can't swing back the other direction, but it's hard to be sure about that, right? And, you know, I think that's partly where this is all at as well, is that it's quite possible last year was the start of a downtrend for this roster and that it needs to be turned over. And at least you got pieces. You know, I'm not saying the Leafs are, you know, you're not where the Blackhawks or the Sharks are. I don't think where you're at the bottom of the league for 5-6 years in a row, but, you know, something might need to happen on the fly here versus, you know, us talking about this roster as a team, you know, that can win the Stanley Cup next year. I think it's a tall ask, especially with free agency being as weak as it is this summer too.
2: So CJ, we spend a lot of time talking about the coach, Matthews, even some of the new manager hires, but in the background, William Nylander is, nobody's really talking about his future and stuff like that. And he showed that he wants to be a Toronto Maple Leaf. He suggested that he wants to be a Toronto Maple Leaf. But where does he fit in this whole equation about his future?
1: Well, William's a unique guy, right? I mean, growing up the son of an NHLer, like he's lived in Toronto longer than he lived anywhere else. He really considers Toronto home. And, you know, I think that with his, you know, kind of aloof personality, I'll call it, you know, I think he's well suited to dealing with some of the ups and downs that come with being a Maple Leaf in terms of the attention, the scrutiny, the, you know, the fan reaction. Like I think he thrives here. And so, you know, all things being equal, I really believe he wants to be a Maple Leaf. Now it could change, you know, how the Matthews conversations go could change the way he views things. If Austin, you know, doesn't, you know, if he's in a position where he's being traded, then, you know, maybe Nylander isn't, you know, going to stick around himself for what could be 4 or 5 years until the sort of the next great wave of the team comes. You know, I think that a lot of it does hinge on what happens with Matthews in terms of his long-term future, but, you know, make no mistake, he definitely wants to be a Leaf. I don't think that, you know, he's looking around quite in the same manner as Matthews is. I think he really is focused on trying to get it done here and return the team to relevance in Toronto. So, you know, I suppose I view him as sort of a secondary domino, depending on how the first one or which direction the first one gets pushed over. But, you know, I don't think he's having the same maybe reckoning on his end about what comes next for his future.
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4: The eastbound 401 continues to be heavy, starting from the 427 on and off to the 404 DVP. Still slow as well, northbound Don Valley Parkway from Don Mills up to York Mills, and eastbound on the Gardiner Expressway from Jamison going through the downtown core. The westbound Lakeshore Boulevard on-ramp to the eastbound Gardiner at British Columbia Road remains closed for maintenance. That will reopen, however, at 10 p.m. Mr. Loopless Tires, the original no-appointment oil change, is locally owned and 100% Canadian. 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From the News Talk 1010 Traffic Center, I'm Lex Tan.
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16: Might ultimately become. So there's a lot of good news kind of all over the place. But the one question that I'm really curious about when it comes to Ohio State's championship ceiling, we know that Julian Sands is super composed. We know he's a veteran. We know he's outrageously accurate. Probably one of the most accurate quarterbacks we've seen in college football in recent years. But last year, two years ago, when Ohio State won the national championship, Will Howard stepped up in some really big moments and made some really big plays. This is the year where Sand can take that step as well. Now, if you look at the spring, looked like there was a little cautiousness. Maybe a little bit of a tendency to play it a little closer to the vest. And if you listen to those that follow the Buckeyes very closely, they chart all the games. It's such a well-sourced group that follows the Buckeyes. They're all in, man. Gotta love them. You really do. I always read all their stuff. I think it's terrific. And there's a bunch of different companies that are charting all of this stuff. You chart every single throw in the spring game, and saying on passes in the intermediates between 10 and 20 yards downfield was just 2 of 7, didn't attempt a single pass that was 20 yards downfield. Now, you have a team with Jeremiah Smith, right? Arguably the most talented player in the country. Jeremiah Smith last year averaged nearly 15 yards of reception. So if you're not trying to stretch the field with regularity, then you're probably not using Jeremiah Smith to his full capacity. And I think if you listen to Ryan Day, the run threat that you've seen from San, that appears to be something that can be built upon. You also look at what was lost off the defensive side with Sonny Styles and Arvel Reese, those guys being gone. I love the in-house candidates that are there to potentially replace. I like some of the pieces they brought in, both in their recruiting class and in the transfer portal.
0: Canada's most gripping true crime stories are all in one place. Crave, like The Kings of Coke, an explosive look at Canadian organized crime.
17: 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They'd kill you as soon as they look at you.
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0: it is an interesting kind of process to figure out, all right, who will be the guys that are going to be shutting things down after you lose two elite linebackers a year ago? Because I know Ohio State's offense can be great. I know Ohio State's defense can be great. But we are not measuring Ohio State to that of the rest of college football. We're measuring Ohio State against themselves. And that's a tremendous, tremendous place to be. We're not going to rank, oh, well, Ohio State top three team this year, obviously, right? But how does this Ohio State team stack up against past Ohio State teams that have won national championships? That's the real question. And I think there is a bit of a question. Can the defense continue to rebuild and match the standard that we saw at times last year? Can Julian Sain add that vertical dimension that makes this offense truly unstoppable? Ohio State's going to be preseason number one in a lot of polls. It would be really hard for me to push back on that. I think they're elite. I am, however, really encouraged by them addressing Sain's athleticism and the need for him to run the football. And I also want to see him be a little bit more aggressive this year. That's it. Just a little bit more aggressive, because if you can start pushing the ball down the field with how they're likely going to be able to run the ball and how they can pick you apart as well, and with what I think they'll be on defense, this team should be right there in the mix to win a national championship yet again. But in order to win the national championship, you need the quarterback and the defense to peak at the exact same time. And if they do, they will be an almost impossible out for just about anybody they face this upcoming season. Moving on to the Oregon Ducks. And the big question is, can two new coordinators maintain Oregon's elite offensive and defensive identity? Or does some staff turnover kind of maybe take a little while to get comfortable? And that's a real thing. Because if you look at Dan Lanning's program development, and he's followed a very specific pattern, right? You got proven coordinators. You got guys that have done a lot of great things. You rinse and repeat, right? Well, Will Stein's now left to become the head coach at Kentucky. Tosh Lupoi has now left to become the head coach at Cal. Both were replaced internally by coaches that have called plays in the past, but this is a little different responsibility for Drew Mehringer, who previously served as a tight ends coach and is now stepping into the down and down out play caller. Chris Hampton now calling plays on the defense side. These guys are great coaches. And if you listen to what they said all spring, Mehringer, for example, I mean, he said all the right things. Everything that you want to hear from your coordinator is great. And I think if you listen to Lanning, he was very direct after the spring game. And he wasn't necessarily watching these specific play calls. He was really watching more operation, communication, some of the command. So he was running a little bit of an evaluation about the bigger picture and how they're getting to and from the huddle and how they're operating in between plays. So he's kind of watching the coordinators. And the good news is talent is going to make the coordinators a whole lot better, no matter what. Because if you got dudes, Even if the coordinators are purely functional, they're going to be just fine. Like, dudes win. Jimmies and Joes over X's and O's. And they have a lot of really good Jimmies and Joes. Dante Moore, for example, bypasses the NFL draft last year. A lot of people thought he was going to be a top three pick. He decides to return to Eugene for one reason. He cites an unfinished business. I also think there's areas to grow within his game. He threw 30 touchdown passes last year. I mean, he's one of the best guys doing it. You look at their defensive front. If you got quarterback and defensive line taken care of, you're usually in a pretty good starting spot with Mateo Uiagalelei, Amari Washington, Bear Alexander, Tatum Tuiati, who I absolutely love. Those guys are all back, right? This is one of the most physically dominant defensive fronts in all of college football. You've added some quality pieces to the secondary, some real playmakers back there. You love the offensive skill with the Corian Moore, who has a chance to be a massive breakout candidate this year. And now the return of Evan Stewart, who missed all of last year, he'll be back healthy, and you could have a 1A, 1B type of situation. The linebacker room, yeah, I'm paying attention to that because Bryce Betcher is going to be tough to replace. The guy had nearly 140 tackles last year. But you get a few guys back that have played a lot of football as well, and you might have some really talented freshmen that could push for playing time immediately. There are maybe a couple depth questions there at linebacker, but my take, man, this is probably as talented a team as there is in the sport. That's not hyperbolic. Look at the two deep on both sides of the ball, offensive and defensive lines. Quarterback, for example, you put Oregon right there alongside, if not ahead, of just about everybody. But I don't know if I'm necessarily ready to declare this as a runaway. There are questions about the coordinator, and coordinator transitions, they can occasionally have some growing pains. So if for whatever reason, Mariner or Hampton, maybe they're not having a great game or whatever. Maybe they struggle for whatever reason. Who knows? Does that have an effect on the overall output of what you're getting on both sides of the ball? Maybe, maybe not. However, it is a question. So I think you should feel really good about Oregon right now, even with new coordinators. But that probably is the biggest question about the Ducks heading into this upcoming season. The Michigan Wolverines trying to get back into the college football playoff, and they have some coaching transition as well. However, the biggest question for Michigan this year is, can Bryce Underwood make a sophomore leap under a new coach, new coordinator, and a completely new offensive system? That's a real question. Because look, I love Kyle Whittingham. I mean, he didn't come to Ann Arbor to help build this thing from the ground up. I mean, he came in to plug and play and to win immediately. He brings in his offensive coordinator from Utah with him in Jason Beck. And Beck dramatically improved Utah's offense last year. He brings in defensive coordinator Jay Hill, who he swiped from BYU, and he knew him very, very close. Like, that's going to be a really, really smooth transition, I think, with the coaches. But retaining Bryce Underwood was massive. He was the top recruit from the class a couple years back, had a bit of an up and down freshman year, which is to be expected, by the way, and didn't play his best ball in the closing stretch of the Citrus Bowl loss to Texas. Now, the spring game, bit of a low scoring affair, and Underwood, if you're going to look at the limited reps that he actually was out there, he was just 3 of 9 for 22 yards. And there's still some inconsistencies from an accuracy standpoint. There still appears to be some maybe occasional mechanical issues, and some of those concerns are a little familiar from what we saw last year. Now, everyone's going to be in love with the new toy, right? The new freshman quarterback Tommy Carr, who of course is a grandson of the legendary Michigan coach and Lloyd Carr, and he looked great, right? So everybody loves him. And there was that steak versus hot dogs reward system where the winning team got steaks and the losing team got hot dogs. Well, apparently that motivated Tommy Carr there, because they made pretty clear after the actual spring game itself. It's like, we know Underwood's the starter. No one's denying that. There's no question about it. There's not a competition. But there's something that I keep coming back to when Whittingham talked about Underwood, said that he progressed significantly through spring. Now, some things that you may not necessarily notice, but his footwork, his pocket presence, he's improved in just about every area, but there's still a lot of work to do. Yeah, there's still a lot of work to do. He's a second-year player, and that's truth from his own head coach. Now, the big story in the spring was freshman running back Savion Hyder. Sounds like he's got power, sounds like he's got footwork, he's got a lot of speed as well. Every single report out of Ann Arbor referenced him as a possible breakout candidate. You also hear a lot about the presence that Salisi Moa made to the wide receiver room. It sounds like the defense has a bit of an identity coming out of spring. But the ceiling in 2026 for Michigan will be determined almost entirely by one thing, and that's Bryce Underwood, right? Because right now he's learning a new offense. This is his second college season. If he could develop into an elite Big Ten quarterback, then Michigan has every opportunity to not just compete in the league, but compete for the college football playoff as well. Michigan's one of the most fascinating programs in the conference this year, not because they're the best, but because the range of outcomes is pretty significant. If Underwood can figure it out and the Whittingham culture kind of lands immediately, is a college football playoff lock. But if Underwood continues with some inconsistencies and maybe the offense isn't as good as we hope they're going to be, well, man, this could be a team that has some ups and downs. Now, I'm not quite ready to put Michigan into my preseason top five until I see Underwood put together a full game. But I'm absolutely bullish on this Michigan team. Like I said, though, almost entirely due to the progress I anticipate from their starting quarterback. Moving on to the Penn State Nittany Lions. Now, a lot's changed for Penn State from last year to this year. Last year, they were top one, maybe two team in the country in the preseason. Now it feels like they're very much flying under the radar. So the big question for Penn State is, did Matt Campbell bring enough Iowa State DNA to Happy Valley to actually change Penn State's ceiling? Or is this potentially going to be a slightly slower build that fans are going to expect results right now? Because let's kind of put the roster movement in perspective. Matt Campbell takes the job. And in taking the job, he decides to bring, I don't know, 25 of his Iowa State players with him to Happy Valley. You bring your quarterback, you bring a couple wide receivers, you bring your running back, and there's a lot of familiarity between Matt Campbell and these players. That's not abstract. I mean, that we know that, right? So this is kind of some of a functional team building advantage that very few new head coaches in the country have. Because we know Rocco Beck, for example, he spent most of the spring recovering from being a little bit beat up last year. But he said that the current Penn State roster was kind of brought together in a way that the previous one was not, is that all the guys are aligned and that all the goals and expectations are clearly laid out. And if you're not on the same page with your teammates, it's going to be really hard to win the big games that we haven't seen Penn State win in quite some time. And it sounds like, too, this team appears to be very much player-led, and that maybe last year that wasn't really the case. And who knows? We'll see. But that's clearly a bit of an assessment of what the James Franklin era became at the end of his tenure. But if you listen to Matt Campbell himself, he's talking about third string quarterbacks and backup quarterbacks that burst through and guys that are getting first and second team reps. I mean, he's citing a Division III transfer from Christopher Newport and Connor Berry as one of the guys that have one of the best springs, which is pretty impressive. That's a feel good story, right? But the depth chart kind of all over the place. There are some questions there.
1: Did you wake up to this?
2: Well, he probably looks at it and says, great, they probably won it, but are we any closer to winning? I want to win. Mm-hmm. Well, what are we doing to try to change our roster to try to win? And I think that's a fair position for Austin Matthews to put himself in.
3: Sure.
2: I mean, he's been here for 10 years. And, you know, he's seen other players go other places and have success.
3: I think winning the number one overall pick takes a lot of pressure off of Matthews if he is indeed traded.
2: And I think a lot of pressure off the organization.
3: Disgusted with him. They will be disgusted with him because, again, once this reporting comes out, he's not sure he wants to return for this season. But having Gavin McKenna in the fold softens the blow and perhaps accelerates the rebuild. That's the Toronto Maple Leafs probably should be looking to execute anyways.
2: I totally agree.
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0: I'm Christine Lisi. Second round of the NBA playoffs, game number 5. Victor Wembanyama doing his thing so far. He's got 16 points. He and the Spurs leading the Timberwolves 24-11 in the first quarter. That series is tied at a game apiece. 76ers are parting ways with President of Basketball Operations Daryl Morey. Coach Nick Nurse stays in Philly, reports ESPN's Shams Charania. Should LeBron James decide he wants to continue his NBA career, the Lakers would love to have him back, according to President of Basketball Operations and GM Rob Pelinka. The team, though, will be patient with LeBron's decision-making process. Pelinka's priorities this offseason, building out a roster that has other key free agents in addition to LeBron, like Austin Reeves. Jason Collins, the NBA's first openly gay player who had served as a global ambassador for the sport for the past decade, has died after battling cancer. He was 47 years old. The NBA concluded its investigation into the Bucks over the shutdown of Giannis Antetokounmpo, has determined no further actions warranted. The probe was launched early last month after Giannis and the team told different stories about his ability to return to the court from a knee injury. Stanley Cup playoffs on ESPN, game number 4, Canadiens up 2-1 on the Sabres in the second period. Montreal's Alex Newhook with his 5th goal of the series. Bruins defenseman Charlie McAvoy suspended 6 games for slashing Sabres forward Zach Benson in Game 6 in the first round. He'll serve it at the start of next season. Baseball, Yankees leading the Orioles 6-0 bottom 6. Paul Goldschmidt's 2-for-4 with a home run. Trent Grisham, a 3-run shot of his own. Brandon Lau's RBI single is up the Pirates' lead to 2-0 on the Rockies in the top of the 7th inning from Pittsburgh.
1: Hey, it's Evan Cohen. Coming up Wednesday, we'll continue to react to the NBA playoffs. Plus, with the Cavs and Pistons tied at 2 games apiece, is Game 5 a must-win for Detroit? It's on Sportsmanlike 6 a.m. Eastern right here on ESPN Radio, ESPN2, and ESPNU.

0: they got to be mentally and physically ready to make sure that they're in a really good spot, because the schedule, I actually think their schedule is for the most part gettable relative to what we've seen in the past from Penn State. They avoid Indiana, Ohio State, and Oregon. So they do get SC, they do get Michigan, they do get Washington. But to think about what the floor now is with Penn State, I don't know where the ceiling is just yet, but I do know where the floor is. I think this is a team that has legitimate dark horse potential. Legitimate. Look at their schedule. To think they can get to 9 or 10 is not outside of the realm of possibility, because the culture has been reset in real time. And the talent's going to be good. It's going to be solid. Now, can it extend beyond what we've seen in the past? Perhaps. But the schedule is favorable. And if Rocco Becht, who's one of the most experienced quarterbacks in the entire country, the guy's won 26 games, that experience is worth something. Now, the one question that I can't quite get out of my head is that there were a bunch of guys that were out for spring practice. So how much do they actually know about the team right now? I think Campbell has kind of admitted that. He said, look, we still are kind of putting this thing together. We're still kind of trying to figure out who we are. So it's really the next 14, 15, 16 weeks that will be critical. The summer months for this group to continue to elevate, continue to get healthy, continue to create continuity. And then when they kick things off in September, that's when we're going to find out, because this is simultaneously very exciting and a little bit to be like, all right, let's be careful here. Let's not get out over our skis. But the opportunity is there for Penn State if they can go out there and take some of those games that they haven't quite gotten with a consistency the last few years. Moving out west, it's the USC Trojans. And the big question for them is a pretty simple one, by the way. Can Gary Patterson turn USC into a program that can win super physical games? Or is this still going to be a high-powered offense that's kind of waiting for that defense to maybe take the next step? Because we've seen like Lincoln Riley at SC now for 5 years, right? The offenses have been terrific. And the defenses have, at various points, been at best average, right? If you look last year, they get the 9 wins, they lose in the bowl game, and they decide to overhaul the defensive staff, partly because of departures. But the headliner is that Gary Patterson, a Hall of Fame defensive coordinator and former head coach at TCU, a man that built one of the most fundamentally sound defensive programs in college football history, he's now taken over on that side of the ball, and he's 66 years old. He's not here to just watch film and live in a support role. I mean, he told the media this spring exactly what he's bringing to SC. He's going to bring that defense, that 4-2-5 base defense identity with multiple calls on every play, one for the front, one for the back end, that creates a level of schematic complexity that maybe they haven't quite had at SC the last couple of years. Because we know on offense they're going to be in good shape. I love quarterback Jaden Mayava. He's a proven starter. I think he's got a chance to take a huge step this year. The offensive line has a decent amount of experience. There's been some talent infusion on the defense as well. You got some high ceiling freshman additions. You get some guys that joined via the transfer portal as well. And the reports out of Heritage Hall have been consistently really positive about the direction of Gary Patterson's unit. And Riley said all of it publicly. And here's the thing. Riley has been saying that USC's defense is improved every spring for the last 5 years. Well, I do think they've grown on that side of the ball. They have. They've gotten better on defense from where they were when things started to where they're at now. The defense has improved, but it has not improved enough to make them a legitimate contender, not just competing for a playoff spot, but competing in the Big Ten and potentially competing for a national championship. But Gary Patterson's pedigree is real. If you look at his success at TCU, the guy won 181 games. He had 5 defenses that were ranked in the top 5 in his tenure as the head coach at TCU. He's a College Football Hall of Famer. So you can't really punch back against his bona fides. But he's been out of head coaching since he left TCU in 2021. And the USC defensive roster is still trying to get to a point which they have the depth. They do look like they have the talent in some places, but do they have the consistency and they have the depth? And my take is I really believe that Patterson is the guy. He's the guy that's going to make a difference. And this is the most I've believed in a hire on the defensive side since Lincoln Riley took over. Gary Patterson has absolutely nothing to prove. He's got absolutely nothing to lose. He's already in the Hall of Fame. He's just got a genuine passion for building a defense. And if Patterson can get USC to, I don't know, above average in the Big Ten in points allowed, because they have historically over the last few years, you know, they haven't been great. They've taken strides, but if they can get to the top five in the Big Ten in points allowed, then they're going to have enough offensive firepower to win 10 games and make a legitimate college football playoff run. If the defense is still really inconsistent, then it's going to be really challenging for them to reach their ceiling, because this is year five. Now is the time for that championship window that Riley has talked about all offseason. Now is the time for them to take that collective step. I really believe they can if they can take those strides on the defensive side. Moving on to the Nebraska Cornhuskers, the question for Nebraska: can Anthony Calandria translate the production he had in the Mountain West into becoming a legitimate Big Ten starting quarterback? And is Matt Rhule, are they finally about to build something very real in Lincoln, Nebraska? This is year four, right? The first 3 years, 500 record. And at some point, the building, and they've been building now, it's going to take on some serious results. Now, the quarterback situation, I think they've had some good moments, but collectively, over the course of his entire tenure, it's been fine. Well, Dylan Raiola, now he's starting over. He's going to go to Oregon. Emmett Johnson's heading to the NFL. And into this vacuum steps Anthony Calandria, who is a transfer from UNLV, was the Mountain West Offensive Player of the Year last year, had over 4,100 all-purpose yards and 33 touchdowns. If you look over the course of his career, the guy scored 61 total touchdowns in his career. The guy can play. He's got nearly 8,700 career all-purpose yards. So at the spring game, in front of a decent amount of fans, it's very obvious that Calandria is the guy. There hasn't been a formal announcement, but based on the playing time and the rep distribution, like, we know who's going to be the guy. We know he's got mobility. We know he's got athleticism. Those are the things that kind of made him special at UNLV and at Virginia the year before. He clearly has a connection with a few of the receivers as well. You're also hearing some buzz about Jamal Rhule, the running back who's a freshman that, man, he might have a chance to really break out as a young player. So the honest concern about Calandria is not really about his talent. The concern is the massive jump in defensive talent that he's going to face week in and week out. Against the Mountain West, yeah, good teams in the Mountain West for sure. He had 23 touchdowns. He had 9 picks. But even in his time at Virginia, there were some really high highs and there were a couple low lows as well. But what's going to happen when you face off against Indiana and Iowa and Illinois or an Ohio State? That's the test, right? Calandria, he's talked about running some tempo, the same tempo that he thrived on at Virginia and UNLV. Dana Holgerson's going to put him in a position to be successful. And if they can commit to it, then I think this offense could be very difficult to play against in a week's worth of practice leading up to the game against the Cornhuskers. Look, my take, I think this is an 8-win team this year. I know that feels like a bit of a hot take, but I, however, think this is a very reasonable projection based on the upside that you might have at quarterback, a pretty favorable stretch within the schedule, and 4 years now building up to this point where the depth chart is where it needs to be. Because if Calandria can be healthy for 12 games, the offensive line improves. Those are both very real questions at this point. Then Nebraska will be comfortably in a bowl game with some possible upside room to spare. So there's a lot of progress. And it's been slow at times. It's been a bit of a grind at times, but it's been hard-earned progress, but progress nonetheless. So cautiously optimistic about Nebraska this year, but almost all pending their quarterback playing to the level I think he's capable of playing at. We'll go next. We're going to pair two teams together here. We're going to do Michigan State and Northwestern all together. You'll understand why. It's a bit of a soap opera. It's kind of fun. We'll start with Michigan State. Did Pat Fitzgerald just walk into the best possible situation, or is rebuilding Michigan State from scratch harder than it looks from the outside? And then the companion question, can Chip Kelly and Aiden Chiles make Northwestern competitive enough to actually maybe throw a couple wrenches in the Big Ten race? Now, we're combining these two because they're a little bit inseparable right now. Because if you look at Pat Fitzgerald, he was fired by Northwestern back in 2023 after a hazing scandal. He's been since vindicated. He's been 2 years out of coaching. He decides to come back. He's going to be the head coach of Michigan State. Well, Aiden Chiles was Michigan State starting quarterback the last couple of years under Jonathan Smith. Smith gets fired, Childs transfers to Northwestern, and now Chip Kelly, who's a legendary offensive mind who helped build Oregon into what they became 10, 12, 15, 20 years ago, he's now the offensive coordinator for Northwestern. So when Northwestern visits Michigan State in 2026, Fitzgerald will face his former program, and the former quarterback at Michigan State will be under center for the opponent. Chip Kelly, who's Oregon Ducks, once dismantled everything that all these other guys in offense and defense have seen. I mean, this is like college football writes a story. Nobody could have scripted this, so let's talk a little football here.
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16: Hey, it's Evan Cohen. Coming up Wednesday, we'll continue to react to the NBA playoffs. 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

0: So let's talk a little football here. So let's start with Michigan State. Fitzgerald this spring, there's only three starters, right? A ton of new additions via the transfer portal. They bring in their quarterback, Alessio Milojevic, who I'm pretty intrigued by. He's the projected starter, and he's a player who showed some promise at times in the final few games of the 2025 season. So the infrastructure rebuild along both lines of scrimmage is underway, which is always going to be Pat Fitzgerald's starting point, but that's going to take a little time. So Fitzgerald's always kind of been the type of program builder where it might take 3 or 4 years, and he is kind of starting from scratch. Meanwhile, on the other side, Northwestern, Aiden Childs, over the course of 20 starts at Michigan State, threw for over 3,800 yards. Now he's entering into a new energy, fresh start, playing for a head coach, David Braun, and Chip Kelly calling the plays as his offensive coordinator. And we know under Kelly's offense, which historically has done a great job of creating some mismatches with some tempo, with some option concepts, the way they run the football is really impressive as well. We know Childs has a real chance to kind of have a bit of a breakout season that never really fully materialized in his time at Michigan State. And the Northwestern spring game showed the offense running these comp sets for the first time, and Childs kind of operating as the unquestioned QB number one. Now, my take, I think Northwestern's got a chance to be a lot better this year. Now, I know that sounds wild, but Aiden Childs, Chip Kelly, a schedule does not require you to go beat Ohio State or Indiana. I mean, that's kind of the formula. Michigan State might take a little longer than one might expect. I think Pat Fitzgerald knows that. I think the program knows it. And the only people who don't know it right now are those that expect Pat Fitzgerald to walk right in, wave the magic wand, and then all of a sudden a very familiar name's there, so they're going to start winning. I think it's going to take a little longer for Michigan State, but I am cautiously optimistic long-term that Pat Fitzgerald will get that program going yet again. Let's go through some of the rest of the conference now. Let's go to the Washington Huskies. Damon Williams kind of spent the offseason, kind of a dramatic offseason, was going to leave, and then he came back, new NIL contracts, Jed Fish now entering into year number three. And Williams, who's thrown for over 3,000 yards last year, but didn't play great against Michigan. You know, there's some things, there's some question here. So there was maybe a little NIL drama. That did it have any effect on the chemistry or the trust the team kind of needs to beat the elite teams in the conference? Because Williams has the talent. We know that. And spring practice reports say that everything is looking really good for him. And we know that Fish and him, they can repair that relationship. I believe that. But I think right now, when I look at Washington, the arrow is pointing up. But at the same time, it's going to require their quarterback playing at a remarkably high level. We'll go next to the Iowa Hawkeyes. Mark Gronowski's gone. You now have a quarterback competition featuring Jeremy Helklinski, who might be the guy. We'll see. He's kind of the projected guy as of this point. He's thrown exactly two passes last year. We know the defense is going to be elite. It's always elite because Phil Parker is still calling the plays. But the Hawkeyes quarterback situation is one of the more concerning quarterback situations in the conference. Now, they utilized Gronowski, and I thought Gronowski got a lot better as the season went along last year. Then they won nine games last year, so a pretty dang good year. But I don't know right now about where Iowa is, because this could be a team that's in the playoff mix, but they could also be a team that is disappointing offensively yet again. However, we all know that Iowa's going to win games with their defense. We'll go next to the Maryland Terrapins. Look, Malik Washington is back. He had a new offensive coordinator in there in Clint Trickett. Every game that Maryland plays this year is going to be a bit of a track meet. The defense continues to be the issue, specifically maybe being real sound against the run, but you do have a quarterback that could become a legitimate star. So if the defense can just hold up a little bit, Maryland could be a sneaky good team this year, especially if the offense can grow behind an improving starting quarterback. The Minnesota Golden Gophers, you get a couple pieces back that are really good. You get Darius Taylor is a great example. So this year's ceiling, probably at 8 wins, because P.J. Fleck has them bowl eligible virtually every year. Maybe an outside shot at potentially getting a 9. The big question, maybe getting that receiver room to develop. But I think you got some really underrated pieces there offensively within their weaponry that this team could be quietly one of the more improved teams in the conference this upcoming season. Moving to the next tier with Wisconsin, Illinois, Rutgers, UCLA, Purdue, a bunch of teams right now. Look, a lot of things about this tier right now. And by the way, I know Illinois has had a great year. I know I'm hopeful that Wisconsin could take a step forward this year. Some of these teams, they could exceed their projections. Some of them will continue to live in the cellar in the Big Ten. But it's really hard for me at this point to see any of the aforementioned teams winning the Big Ten here in 2026. So it's not me, it's just math. There's too many unknowns right now surrounding some of those programs to think they could take a legitimate step and be a contender here in 2026. Let's now get into a couple hot takes, all right? Hot take number one, Indiana's back in the Big Ten title game in 2026. I know what you're thinking. You're gonna sit there and say, of course you say that. Everyone says it. No. Here's specifically why. If you look at their schedule, they avoid Oregon, they avoid Penn State. Ohio State comes to them on October 17th. That's a rematch of the Big Ten championship game from a year ago. They'll play it at home. And if you look at Kurt Cignetti, I mean, he's never lost a game to a team that he should beat. And right now he's beaten Ohio State in the past. Now, I think if you look at Josh Hoover, he's going to have a healthy offensive line. You look at the defense with Bryant Haynes and the group that did such a great job last year. The schedule's relatively manageable. The home field advantage for their biggest game is very real. And the system that Cignetti has built, they're not going to just fall apart because Mendoza and two receivers and two running backs left. They're going to be back in the Big Ten championship game. So it's not recency bias. I'm looking more at it like it's a program and not just one specific player. Hot take number two, Oregon's going to be playing in the national championship game next year. Let's just throw it out there. I really look at the talent. I just think it's too good. I look at Dante Moore returning, arguably the single most impactful player decision of this past off season, a guy that could have very easily been a top five pick in the NFL draft, decides to come back and chase a championship, playing with a different level of motivation. Man, the defensive line, that's probably the biggest key. That group is arguably the best in the country. I'm a believer in Drew Maringer. I'm a believer in Chris Hampton. I think they're going to find their new coordinator roles and fill them perfectly. And I think Dan Lanning, he knows what he's doing. I mean, he has the infrastructure to support them. So I think they will be playing for a national championship this year. Hot take number three. I still think Bryce Underwood is maybe a year away from reaching his ceiling. I think the transition into a new offense, I'm not sure at this point I would have him on a preseason all Big Ten team. It's not a shot. It's just a realistic projection of what happens when you ask a sophomore to master a brand new offense under a new head coach on one of the biggest stages in America. Like, we all know he has the talent to be a guy that excels at the top of the sport, but this is a new system and it's going to probably take a lot more than 2,400 yards and 15 touchdowns to have a real breakout all Big Ten type of season. And the Big Ten, a lot of really capable quarterbacks and a guy that was really inconsistent last year. It's going to be hard for him to get over some of the other guys that he's going to be measured against, like Moore, like Sayan, and like some of the other guys that have played a little bit longer and have played a little bit more consistently. I hope I'm wrong, but we'll see. Really, really hoping for Bryce Underwood to take a huge step. Hot take number four. I think if you look at Anthony Calandria, I think he's a guy that could very well finish in the top three, top five in the Big Ten Offensive Player of the Year voting. Now, this is an aggressive take. Jumping from the Mountain West to the Big Ten, that's a real jump. But here's what I know about Anthony Calandria. He's been at Virginia. He's been at UNLV. He's now at Nebraska. And this is a slightly different offense. Dana Holgorsen runs a tempo system that really could unlock the skill set that Calandria brings. Now, if Nebraska wants to run some of that tempo and the offensive line's better than it was a year ago, which both appear to be where they're kind of heading, then Calandria could finish the season with one of the most talked about quarterbacks in the entire conference. Maybe not the best, but I could see him being a top three, top five player in the league if all things go according to plan. Then hot take number five, one of the most entertaining games in the Big Ten in 2026 is Northwestern at Michigan State. Fitzgerald against his old school, Childs against his old team, Chip Kelly's offense against Pat Fitzgerald's defense. You got some drama, you got some football, and I've seen a lot of college football, but there's a narrative weight here that's going to make this game must watch, even though I don't think either team is going to be in the mix to potentially win the Big Ten. It's just going to be a fascinating game with a million different storylines surrounding it. So circle that one. That's one that we will all be looking forward to this fall. All right, it's time to land the plane. Indiana, they're going to be back in the Big Ten title game. Ohio State, they got to get aggressive offensively. They have too much firepower not to be an aggressive group offensively. We know Oregon's loaded. We know they have some new coordinators. I know Michigan is hoping for Underwood to make that sophomore leap. That'll do it for us here. We always encourage you to go and subscribe to the podcast, if you could, wherever you get your podcast.
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45-35 second quarter, 18 points, 8 rebounds for Victor Wembanyama. 76ers are parting ways with President of Basketball Operations Daryl Morey. Coach Nick Nurse stays in Philly, reports ESPN's Sham Sharania. Jason Collins, the NBA's first openly gay player who had served as a global ambassador for the sport for the past decade, has died after battling brain cancer. He was 47 years old. The NBA concluded its investigation into the Bucks over the shutdown of Giannis Antetokounmpo and is determined no further action is warranted. The probe launched early last month after Giannis and the team told different stories about his ability to return to the court from a knee injury. Second round of the Stanley Cup playoffs, game 4 on ESPN. Tage Thompson with the game-tying goal. Sabres and Canadiens knotted it to about 2 minutes to go in the second period. Montreal leads the series 2-1. Bruins defenseman Charlie McAvoy suspended 6 games for slashing Buffalo forward Zach Benson in game 6 of the first round series. He'll serve it at the start of next season. On to baseball. The Yankees with a 5-run third inning. They lead the Orioles 6-2, bottom 8. Brian Reynolds has upped the Pirates' lead to 3-0 on the Rockies. Top of the 8th thanks to his RBI single. Nationals 7, Reds 2, top of the 7th. 3 hits, 4 RBI for Dalen Lyle, including 2 home runs. Phillies with a 2-1 lead on the Red Sox, bottom 8 from Fenway. Kyle Schwarber with his MLB-leading 17th home run of the season. Shane McClanahan at 1 hit, 7 Ks, and 5. Rays leading the Blue Jays.

0: Bowl Tonight podcast brought to you by La Quinta by Wyndham. Tonight, La Quinta. Tomorrow, you shine. I'm Buster Olney, working from my hotel room in Kansas City. Sunday night, he had the radio broadcast of the game between the Royals and Tigers. Kenny Ligon is producing, filling in for Taylor Schwenk. And we got a lot to get to today. We are going to be hearing from agent Scott Boras, talking about the surgery that was done on Tarik Skubal, a new surgery. Scott Boras will tell you why it could shorten the time frame for Tarik Skubal to come back. We're going to be hearing from Jesse Rogers, Eric Hosmer. They're going to handicap the American League races for you. I also wanted to mention at the top of the show the sad news about Bobby Cox, the longtime manager of the Atlanta Braves, passing on. I've got thoughts about him at the end of the show. I know Scott also knew Bobby well. All right, let's get to it. Scott Boras is an agent to many players, and among those is Tarik Skubal, the two-time Cy Young Award winner. Scott, how you doing?
1: Doing great, Buster. You?
0: Doing well. So obviously the big news in baseball in the last week when we heard about Tarik having those loose bodies in his elbow. He needs surgery. Not only is he important for the Detroit Tigers, but he's eligible for free agency in the fall potentially, and everyone's wondering how this might impact that. What can you tell us about the surgery that he went through?
1: Well, when we knew that that Tarik was having an issue with this, it's kind of a lima bean sized particle that was nowhere near a ligament or anything. It was just really in the back of his elbow, but it was causing a bit of an impingement at times because it was moving around. And after Dr. Eletrage got the MRI, he told me, I have a new procedure that I think is something that we can discuss that will really, really limit the time that, Tarik would be off versus a normal, arthroscope. And, Tarik and Jess, came out and we had a meeting and Dr. Eletrage described essentially that there's new technology where a needle sized device, he can manipulate it where it doesn't in any way, he can put the scope in and it has a camera on the end of it that gives him a 120 degree look at everything, where he can be precise about where the bone chip was and he could do this in a way that would not interrupt the tissue as a normal arthroscope would. And so immediately this is the first time we named it the Skubal scope, and he essentially went in and was able to see the particle, extract it. And in effect, the consequence was that it was almost like, Tarik had had an injection because the needle's so small. And so, it allowed for him almost to immediately return to a buildup, for his, performance and will allow him, we will see, we'll still have to go through the process, but it'll allow him, to return to pitch, in a time frame that is certainly well less than half. And maybe, we'll define how he's feeling as we go forward. So it's, quite an advance because we're going to be able to use this process to, determine shoulders, elbows, where the doctors can see precisely what the state of a tendon or a ligament or the rotator cuff, is without in any way, causing a dramatic, invasion, of the shoulder or elbow.
0: Yeah, and with surgeries like this, as you know better than I do, because you've had clients who go through with a loose body surgery, typically when you hear that, you're like, okay, that's probably 3 months. Because not only do you have to have the surgery, and as you said, a more invasive procedure, but you also essentially have to go through a full rebuild, because you're shut down for a period of time, and it's almost like they're starting spring training again. And so what you're describing is, because it's not invasive, it's going to dramatically shorten that time, correct?
1: we really feel, and again, we're, you know, this will just

0: determine in time. We really feel that the buildup will be, really, he will not lose the buildup that he had, you know, prior to the surgery, and he'll be able to return to performance at just a much, much earlier stage. And I think we're about a week out. He is certainly, Tarik is going to have to go through this process, but we know from the mere fact that the normal tissue invasion and bleeding and swelling that goes with a customary arthroscope is not there. This is really almost like receiving a shot. And time will tell, but we think that's going to be a much shorter period.
1: What did you hear from Tarik after surgery in terms of how he was feeling?
0: The result of it was something very, you know, he had gone through Tommy John surgery early in his career and those kinds of things. And obviously it was much akin to the fact that he's going to be able to start working out here near immediately.
1: So, Tarik has to go through the rehab process, and you never know, and you don't take anything for granted as you're going through that. We in the media were speculating the end of July. So you're suggesting that it's possible if he checks all those boxes that it could be much sooner than that.
0: Absolutely. We just don't have any of the normal processes of swelling, the tissue bleeding, the invasive element of a scope. It's more akin to almost, you know, when players get cortisone shots or things along that line, that it's essentially a very small gauge needle with a scope on the end of it. And that allows the physician to be precise in his surgical treatment of the patient. But the key thing is that it allows for much more immediate begin to rehab and then to build up to pitch.
1: So it would be interesting, because if a doctor came to me and said, look, I have this new procedure, that would make me a little bit nervous. How did Tarik feel about that? Taking a different path than what we've seen a lot of pitchers take.
0: Well, in decision making, you know, we had the Scoobal scope there, if you will. And it's a very small needle, and it really is akin to something where the thing is, the, you know, Dr. Eletrov described, I can avoid tendons. I can place this needle precisely. And the key thing was he was able to see so much more than what a scope could provide with the technology of this, so that it allowed him a much better vision for the procedure itself. So it's really a tremendous medical advance, and one of the reasons that, you know, we decided to move forward with this, because the fact that, you know, Dr. Eletrosh advised us of this new technology.
1: So tell me how you're feeling about this decision, you know, with everything looming at the end of the year for Tarik, given the fact that he's going to be one of the most sought after free agent pitchers we've seen.
0: Well, I think, you know, the bone chip has nothing to do with his anatomy of his ligament or anything like that. He was still throwing 98 miles an hour. He would just have to move the chip around so that it would allow him the freedom to normally pitch. And so by removing it in a non-invasive process, obviously now going to return to his normal performance levels without any encumbrance whatsoever.
1: All right, before you go, I want to ask you about Bobby Cox. The longtime Braves manager passed away over the weekend. I know you knew him and had high regard for him. What do you remember about Bob?
0: Well, I knew Bobby in three roles, which makes him so unique. I knew him as a general manager, and I knew him as a scouting and development guy, because he is the one that signed Steve Avery, and we worked on that. I watched him develop players like Jeff Brouser, who I represented, Andrew Jones, and Bobby Cox was principally responsible for the acquisition of Greg Maddux. Because I remember that there had been, well, we have a rotation. That's kind of what I was being told And I went to Bobby at the winter meetings and I said, Bobby, you have a chance to get Greg Maddux because he wants to stay in the National League. And they had, the Yankees were highly after him. And he goes, Maddux wants to come here? And he said, yes. And he goes, and I go, you should talk to Tom Grieve because I think they had, I think it was Charlie Liebrandt, but they had a left-hander that could move to Texas. And he got that done in about a day. And because he didn't want Greg to go to the Yankees, and he knew what it would mean to have Maddux on that staff. And then at the major league level, as a manager, he just had a, I think people remember him for as gruff as he was with the umpires and as supportive, but with players, he was a psychological magician. And I have never met a baseball person that covered the trilogy of development, scouting, and executive skills, and also was a manager that could deal with players like that. I think he's one of the most talented men in our game, no question.
1: All right, Scott, thanks for doing this. I greatly appreciate it.
0: All right, Buster, pleasure.
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0: Jesse Rogers covers baseball for ESPN. Jesse, how you doing?
1: Good to be with you, Buster, as always.
0: Thank you for joining us today. We definitely want to dive into the Chicago Cubs, who already have had two win streaks of at least 10 games.
1: Yeah.
0: And we're not even in the middle of May yet. Impressive. I did a segment on SportsCenter on them on Sunday morning, and I just talked about how, I mean, their defense every day, they're bringing it, right? And that seems to be the backbone of what this team could be. What are you seeing in them?
1: Yeah, I mean, but that was kind of expected. What they have up the middle is just amazing to watch on a daily basis. BCA is even better than he's been in the past. In fact, Craig Counsell told a story recently about Nico Horner, who's a Gold Glover. Dansby's a Gold Glover at short. And then PCA all kind of converging on a fly ball a couple years ago that fell. And it kind of locked PCA into what he needs to be out there. The captain, obviously, as he comes in on balls and those two are going out. So they kind of found their rhythm in the last year or so and really, really have taken off this year. Dansby looks great. Nico at second. And like I said, PCA in center. That's the backbone. That was expected, Buster. What's been the surprise is how deep this offense has been. I thought it would be good. I didn't think it'd be this good where they're, being able to overcome some pitching injuries because they keep getting to 5, 6, 7 runs or more a game. And it's really been, fun to watch Craig Counsell work the bench, getting, platoon matchups, favorable ones in his, just basically on a nightly basis, Buster. I mean, he'll pinch it in the fifth inning. That's old school National League kind of stuff. He's got great bench players and Michael Conforto might be the biggest surprise of them all, kind of. You know, the Dodgers, you know, him didn't work out very well, had a bad year, came in as the like sixth outfielder. And now he's getting starts and performing well, even when he's coming off the bench. So it's a deeper offense than anyone could have imagined. And then, like you said, the backbone is their defense.
0: So I want to follow up on a couple things there. One, so what Craig is basically saying is that Pete has taken control in center field when he's, because I've heard Craig, and we've been in a meeting with him before a game we had last year. And he said, look, I think that Pete has the highest impact of any defender in baseball, that he's the best guy. And so if you have someone like that, it's like having someone who's a great shooter in the NBA. You want them to take the ball, right? And, and that's what I'm hearing from you, that Pete is with some experience now, some service time in the big leagues. And let's face it, with that contract, he's taking control.
1: Yeah, his first step is just amazing, Buster. In, out, left, right, he just makes what should be a hard play a lot easier. And I think he has taken control. Look, you got to defer to Dansby Swanson for a while until you establish yourself, right? Dansby's so good. Same with Nico Horner, and they finally found their rhythm. And let me just go back to that big picture with the Cubs. They're in their sweet spot, and that includes Craig Counsell as well. And I don't just mean in-game. I just mean the vibe, right? His first year, he looked uncomfortable. He would probably admit that he was a little uncomfortable. He still had that Brewer DNA going on, didn't know anyone in the organization. They take that step last year. This year, veteran team, you add Bregman. This thing, they're in the sweet spot right now. And that's why I think you see two 10-game winning streaks. It just feels like everything is moving in the right direction. Fundamentally, as sound as ever. I've told this story on the air before. That in spring training this year, I saw him bark like I've never seen him before about base running mistakes. He didn't do that 2 years ago. He wasn't that comfortable to do that with his team. This year he was. There's a great base running team. And to me, that's the sign of a well-coached team. It's on the bases. I see so many base running mistakes. It boggles my mind. Good teams, bad teams. The ones that run the bases well usually end up being well in a lot of different areas of the game, and that includes the Cubs. So defensively, base running, they're really in their sweet spot right now.
0: So we're far enough along into the season where we now have had managers fired, and we've had a significant trade, Patrick Bailey, over the weekend going to the Cleveland Guardians. And so it's not too early to start to speculate. And if you look at the Cubs, their need is clear. They need help with that pitching rotation. In the back of my mind, I've got two names. Freddie Peralta, New York Mets. He's a free agent in the fall. The Mets obviously are off to a terrible start. If they're, you know, playing in the National League, it's a huge mountain for them to climb because the league is so competitive. Mm-hmm. And of course, it's Sandy Alcantara, who everyone has wondered about. You know, at some point, will Miami move him? who, tell me some of the names you're collecting on your list, your mental list about who the Cubs might go after at the deadline.
1: Yeah, I mean, Robbie Ray out in San Francisco, that's a good name as well, expiring contract there. Peralta and Council obviously go way back. I do wonder if the Cubs would have to pay a tax. Now look, David Stearns has to do what, you know, the right thing for his team, but he's going to get a lot of offers. And for him to burn the Milwaukee Brewers by trading Peralta to the Cubs, I think the Cubs have to pay a price. I do. I think that it'll be a premium. Not to say that Stearns isn't going to take the best offer if that's what it is from the Cubs, but there's going to be a lot of people calling him. They're not going to do it until really late in the process. Don't forget Buster though. There's more than one way to get this thing done. Starting pitching prices can be pretty high except for the spot expiring contracts. You can do it in the bullpen as well. I don't think they're locked down in the bullpen at all. They have bullpen injuries, even healthy. It's Phil Maton. He's fine. It's guys like that, you know, Hobie Milner, fine, but you want lockdown eighth and lockdown ninth. They have Daniel Palencia who took his game to another level in the WBC. But I'm not sure they're guaranteed of anything in the bullpen. So you can shorten the game. Remember, if your starters aren't going deep in the playoffs, you can do it with a great bullpen. So I think they're going to work dual paths here, and really a healthy starting pitcher would be great. You know, meaning it doesn't have to be a number one. It's hard to get number ones. But this is the one year where I do think they would do a rental. There's no room in the infield. If you have an infield prospect on the Cubs, you trade them. They're all locked up. Dansby's locked up. Bregman, Horner, Michael Bush under team control. So you could trade from your prospect base there. So starter or reliever, I think, would be absolutely on Jed's wish list.
0: Yeah, the Cubs right now on a 109 win pace. The next time we'll talk, we'll start to focus in a little bit on the relief market, because I still think that's early. I mean, with the volatility relievers, you just don't, and everyone's bullpen's a mess right now, it feels like, unless you're the San Diego Padres. So that'll sort itself out. I think the American League is the land of opportunity. You know, we can spin it one way. We can say, man, the Tigers are disappointing so far. Red Sox are disappointing. Orioles, the Seattle Mariners, Kansas City Royals, but because only four teams going into play on Sunday have a record over 500, I mean, there's plenty of time to sort things out. So I'm going to ask you, in order of teams most in trouble, how would you rank these teams? And I'm going to go in alphabetical order, okay? The Baltimore Orioles, the Boston Red Sox, Kansas City Royals, Detroit Tigers, Seattle Mariners, and Toronto Blue Jays. From the team that's in the least amount of trouble to the most amount of trouble, how would you rank them?
1: I'll start with least to build the drama. I think the least in trouble, the Seattle Mariners. They're in the right division. There's no, meaning it's not the best division these days. There's no reason why they can't put it together and go on a run because of the division they're in. Cal Raleigh's done nothing. You assume he's going to do more. They haven't pitched to their peak. They haven't hit to their peak. And they're still in second place and can go on a run at any time. We know they usually play great at home. I think I'm least worried about the Mariners.
0: Agreed.
1: Next up, I actually would not have said this a couple weeks ago, but again, in the right division, I'm going to say the Kansas City Royals. They've kind of found their footing, and now I think they can be players in that division now that Detroit's kind of opened things up for everybody. So I'm going to say KC, again, because of the division, that helps, is my team's second least worried team. I would probably put Toronto next. They're starting to put things together themselves. Dylan Cease has looked good late. I mean, since they got him, really. Okamoto's hitting. Like, there's a run in Toronto that will get them at least into second place, in my opinion. I do think the Rays are playing a little bit better than they're going to in the long run. Tampa Bay is a great organization. I just don't think they're 15 games over 500 kind of team. I think Toronto will pass Tampa Bay. That's my opinion. I could be wrong. So I would put them next. Then I would put Boston. I think I said this before. I wanted to see what Chad Tracy would do with this team. I do think there's something there. Just give it a little bit more time. They're not going to overtake, the Yankees and maybe even not in the Rays, but I would give Boston at least a chance. I like what Chad Tracy's doing. Maybe you're surprised by this. My number two team, Detroit. I just think things have gone off the rails with the Scooble injury, Valdez blowing up, getting injured, getting suspended, the other injuries to the pitching staff. They're terrible on the road. AJ Hinch is a solidifying factor there. I just feel like it's gone off the rails and it will continue to.
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0: I'm Christine Lisi. Pivotal game 5 for the Timberwolves and Spurs. Second round of the NBA playoffs with that series tied at 2 games apiece. At halftime, San Antonio at home leads Minnesota 59-47. Victor Wembanyama with 21 points and 11 boards. The 76ers parting ways with President of Basketball Operations Daryl Morey. Coach Nick Nurse stays in Philadelphia, reports ESPN's Shams Charania. Jason Collins, the NBA's first openly gay player who had served as a global ambassador for the sport the past decade, has died after battling brain cancer. He was 47 years old. The NBA concluded its investigation into the Bucks over the shutdown of Giannis Antetokounmpo, has determined no further actions warranted. The probe launched early last month after Giannis and the team told different stories about his ability to return to the court from a knee injury. On ESPN, it's game 4, the second round, the Stanley Cup playoff series. Sabres Canadiens tied at 2, 18 minutes to go in regulation. Montreal leads the series 2 games to 1. Bruins defenseman Charlie McAvoy suspended 6 games for slashing Buffalo forward Zach Benson in game 6 of the first round. He'll serve the suspension at the start of next season. Kyle Schwarber with his MLB leading 17th home run of the season. Phillies beat the Red Sox 2-1. Yankees got home runs from Paul Goldschmidt and Trent Grisham in a 6-2 win over the Orioles. Paul Skeens lost his no-hit mitt in the 7th inning. Pirates defeated the Rockies 3-1. Guardians 3, Angels 2, Mike Trout 2-for-4 with a strikeout and a walk in the loss. Nationals leading the Reds 9-2 bottom 8. Daylen Lyle and Luis Garcia Jr. each with 2 home runs. Rays leading the Blue Jays 5-1 bottom 7. Shane McClanahan a hit, 7 Ks in 5 innings.
1: Hey, it's Michelle Smallman, and coming up Wednesday, as we continue to count down to the NFL schedule release, I'll tell you some of the lingering questions I still have before training camp. It's on Sportsmanlike, 6 a.m. Eastern, right here on ESPN Radio, ESPN2, and ESPNU.

0: I had such high hopes for Detroit this year. So, they're my second most worried team. And then I'm going to put the Orioles at the top of the list. I don't know. I don't know what's going on. And, you know, is at the end of this year, we might look back and say, oh, these young managers in Baltimore and San Francisco, these outside the box ideas, maybe they weren't so great. I don't know. I'm not blaming the manager in Baltimore because it definitely feels like a front office thing. They just have not had the right mix of veterans and young players. And any step they take forward, they go back. Even though some of the individuals, like some of these guys have returned to form in some ways, Buster, it still hasn't worked. They can't pitch. I think they're 29th in ERA in pitching. I'd be worried most about the Baltimore Orioles.
1: I want to follow up. I just saw the Red Sox the other day. And first off, I love Chad Tracy. Like, I think he's a legitimate big league manager. He's got the presence. He's got the comfort. You can see he's got the connection with the players. He actually reminds me a little bit of Terry Francona in his personality. So, okay. I think that's great. I would say this, like, after being there and you hear stories and it's not, you know, Craig Breslow better than I do. I don't really know him at all. I talked to him a little bit when he was a player. Had one interaction with him as a general manager, which I won't detail here, or since he took over the Red Sox. But I gotta say, like, if Craig was a friend, I would say to him, man, you got a lead. So Jesse, the other day, you know, we're on air and we put a request into the Red Sox. Hey, can Craig come on the air, join us for half an inning? And obviously, I mean, that's a big topic is they change managers. He could use that opportunity to, you know, talk about Chad Tracy, humanize himself, talk about what their plan is going forward. And he declined. And, you know, just as he declined when the players met with him that morning after Alex Cora was fired, and you had players, from what I understand, basically wanting to talk about what had happened, and Craig sort of deferring that conversation going forward. And I would say to him, look, this is part of the job. Like, you have to be that front-facing person, especially in situations like this when it hasn't gone well. And I would say if that's not something you necessarily want to do, then go back to being like a pitching guru in a Cubs organization or some other team. And that's okay. But this is part of the job, Jesse, from my perspective. What do you think?
0: Yeah. And what's confusing to me is Theo Epstein was a fan of Breslow, right? I'm sure he had a big say in him coming to Boston. Theo Epstein is part of the Fenway group. Where is the leadership there, including right. Theo, to be honest, even if it's Theo getting in Breslow's ear quietly behind the scenes, if he is, he's not giving him very good advice because I think you're right. I mean, Theo was a great leader. Theo was one of the best leaders I've been around because he could go to any part of a baseball team and connect.
1: Including the players,
0: which is amazing, right? And Craig Breslow, for a former player, as that many people have said as well, just doesn't seem to have that knack of being able to go to different departments and connect with guys. And so I wonder why that isn't happening and why he hasn't grown into the job in that way, especially in Boston, for God's sakes, you can't hide. So I think you and I and many people have the same question marks, but if they win, we won't question the style as much. But when you lose, we're going to look under the hood at everything. And that's the case right now with Craig Breslow.
1: Yeah, and I do wonder if it's just a lack of comfort being in front of the camera, right? If it's something where he's trying to figure out how to do that. And I know, I mean, when I first went to ESPN, man, I mean, it was rough, right? Because you're not used to that being in those situations. And if that's actually what's going on here, then lean into it. Get into it. Do more of it and get more comfortable with it because it's an important part of the job. Before you go, let's talk for 60 seconds about the Patrick Bailey trade. I loved it for both teams. I understand why the Giants feel like they need more offense in that position. And if you're the Cleveland Guardians, the most important thing year in and year out is fostering great pitching. And by getting Patrick Bailey, they do that.
0: Yeah, it was pretty clear for whatever reason, Bailey wasn't the guy Buster Posey wanted him to be or was going to be. That's why you see a made trade. Why is there a made trade? Well, they just weren't clicking. And they probably do want more.
1: And the Giants stunk. They're on a 60-win pace.
0: Right.
1: Or 63-win pace. So they're going to change things up.
0: Yeah. Usually, though, a little bit later in the summer. So it was clear that they just wanted to move him out and move on. And catching is so important. You've got to have the continuity and the right person for what, you know, Buster Posey was a former catcher, so he knows what he wants. He knows what he wants, and it wasn't Patrick Bailey for whatever reason. And yes, the Guardians leaning into the fact that he is defense first, Gold Glover, that fits their profile. And who knows? Maybe the Guardians see something offensively they can unlock in him. You just don't know these things. But I get the trade. The timing of the trade is always curious because it's early May. So you know that there were some things not happening in San Francisco, and they were just like, enough, let's just move on from this and go to our younger catchers. The Guardians have a good catching prospect in the minors, so he'll be teamed with Bailey soon enough, I'm sure. Be interesting to see if you know, the Guardians could take things to even another level on the mound with Patrick Bailey behind the plate.
1: All right, Jesse, thank you so much. It was good talking with you. I appreciate your perspective.
0: Of course. Anytime, Buster. Be well.
1: Eric Hosmer is a world champion, and of course, he is part of Peacock's broadcast that you got to see on Sunday night, Tigers and Royals, and a cast of millions besides you, Haas. How you doing?
2: Doing well, Buster. Excited to just fill in for this Sunday role. Obviously, you were the master of Sunday, so excited to be talking to you as well.
1: Well, it's fun to be in the same city, right? As you're in Kansas City, I'm in Kansas City. I get to see you at the ballpark. You know, it must feel for you like coming home every time you come to Kansas City.
2: Oh man, it certainly does. And I will say, it feels different each time. And I feel like each time I've gotten back here watching this team, this 2026 team, there's a lot of excitement throughout the stands. And last night I was at a game this weekend with the whole series in Detroit. I mean, the crowds are rocking. Bobby Witt Jr., he got around those bases in 14 seconds, and it just seemed like from that point on, the whole entire stadium was just buzzing after that. There's a lot of excitement here in Kansas City, as there should be.
1: Yeah, inside the park home run for Bobby Witt Jr. on Saturday. That was super fun, hitting the ball down the right field line. First, I want to ask you about the news that we just got from Scott Boras, who represents Tarek Skubal, about this new procedure. He called it the Skubal Scope, and Scott Boras is someone who represented you. When I told you that, you laughed, and you're like, well, of course he calls it that.
2: Of course he did.
1: Because that's Scott. I mean, you know, if this plays out the way that they're hoping that it does, man, what a difference it would make for not only for the Detroit Tigers, but for Skubal as a free agent in the fall.
2: Oh man. Yeah. So you're right. There's dad jokes and then there's Scott-isms, right? So the Skubal Scope is spot on with that, but I am very, very interested to see how this goes. This could be life changing for our game. Think about all the pitchers that usually would have to go through surgery and go through that process. And we know how the buildup, like you're saying, Buster, the buildup post surgery and that recovery process. I mean, it takes years and years. And I've always thought with Tommy John, it takes 2 full years of that recovery for the pitcher to be back to his full self. So if Tarek Skubal is able to get this procedure done and able to be, you know, back with the Detroit Tigers this year, I just think of how that can change the game for all pitchers. And last thing for me with this whole situation, if this is a new procedure, I don't know if guys have done this in the big leagues or even at the amateur level, but if this is something new, they must feel really confident about this procedure to try it with Skubal first and foremost, because we all know he's a free agent this offseason. And not only do you need his medicals to look clean, but at the same time, when you're doing a new procedure, I'm sure that's going to bring up a lot of question marks.
1: And you're right in casting it in the bigger picture, because I mean, you know more than I do, because players, you know, your teammates are going to be honest with you in the way they're not going to be with a dopey reporter. I mean, pitchers deal with this stuff all the time where they have the loose bodies in their elbow, and things are moving around. And you know, Scott made reference to the fact that Tarek, you know, he felt like that, oh, you know, I've got this, this bone chip and I can just move it around a little bit and then I start to feel better. If you can actually have a surgery and not have to rebuild in the middle of a season, you might see guys go out, you know, for a few weeks and they come back.
2: Yeah. Now, and wow, that'd be incredible, because you're right. A lot of guys, they're going to have to go under the knife. They're going to have to get cut up and they kind of gut it out until you can't anymore. And today's game, it's almost known you're going to have to get Tommy John at some point in time because of the velocity. I don't know if the guys are just stronger, what it is, but it's very rare for a pitcher to go his whole career without getting it. So if this procedure is able to basically forego that whole buildup process, like not build up, they're obviously going to have to still build their pitch count up, but we're talking about build up from step one. You go from, I mean, post Tommy John, you go from throwing maybe 5 to 10 baseballs at 30 feet for your first day, and then you take a whole 2 days off and get right back into it. I'm sure the process is different now, but that build-up process takes years and years. So if they're able to really simplify it, man, that would be a game changer for the sport.
3: 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Coming up Wednesday, we'll continue to react to the NBA playoffs. 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

0: All right. As you mentioned, the Royals are playing better. You know, in this series, they've looked good against the Detroit Tigers. There's only, as you and I speak on Sunday afternoon, there are only four teams that are over 500 in the American League. I was just talking with Jesse Rogers, and I mentioned the American League is like the land of opportunity. So I'm going to give you the same challenge I gave to Jesse. Rank them in order of the team least in trouble to the team most in trouble among these six teams. Baltimore, Boston, Detroit, Kansas City, Seattle, and Toronto. So what team are you feeling best about, the least in trouble among those six? And we'll rank them one, six or one.
1: So I got to say, right off the gates, Kansas City and Toronto. I think Toronto is going to get back to form. I really do. I think that roster, their pitching staff, I believe in that roster over the course of 162. So I think, you know, they'll get back to form. Kansas City, same thing. The pitching staff that the Royals feature, I mean, that is something that you can build streaks in this league when you have starting pitching like the Royals do. When you're rolling out Seth Lugo, Michael Wacha, I mean, when Cole Reagans gets back healthy into form, those are three quality starting pitchers. Lucas Hercek has been kind of getting comfortable in that ninth inning now until Estevez gets back. The bullpen's been looking better. Those are my first two teams. Right out of the gates, I know you said Seattle in there, I'm pretty sure, but the two teams that are in the most trouble, in my opinion, Boston, you can throw them up there, and Baltimore. I think Baltimore is going to be in a really tough spot. Seattle, and who was the other team, Buster? Last team on that list.
0: Detroit.
1: Detroit. I think Detroit is in some trouble now. They haven't won a game since Skubal announced he had the injury. He was actually supposed to start on Sunday night. I was fired up for that. As a player, I know I would have saw him Sunday night on that mound. As a broadcaster, I get to miss him twice. That's kind of the luck I had as a player, right, Buster? But yeah, I think I wouldn't worry about Toronto, Kansas City, and Seattle. I think Boston, Baltimore, and Detroit have legitimate worries.
0: What concerns you, you know, having seen Detroit now? And by the way, not only did we lose our potential first choice in Skubal, but we also lost Framber Valdez, who was the number two. It looked like he was going to line up, and he winds up getting suspended. What's your biggest concern about the Tigers after seeing him for a couple days?
1: Yeah, and that's the guy you turn to, Framber Valdez, to lead that staff. And then obviously he does what he does against Boston and Trevor Story, and that creates a little bit of dysfunction amongst them. But luckily, A.J. Hinch, you know, he's a good manager. He cleaned that up right away, I'm sure. But yeah, that's where you start to really, really, just in the Detroit-Kansas City series alone, they had to do two bullpen games. Finnegan came in one day, was gassed. I mean, you can't sustain that bullpen game, I feel like, approach all the way through 162 and then expect them to be in the postseason. So the way Skubal went down, if he's not able to come back, and Framber Valdez just hasn't really, he's had a couple outings that he hasn't really looked himself. That's why I think Detroit's in some trouble, and the pitching, that's where it starts for me, and that's where I can really see them being worried in Detroit, and it makes sense.
0: Yeah, I thought coming into the year, Detroit would grab this division by the throat, and they have just not been consistent, even beyond, you know, the issues going on with Tarek and with Framber now getting suspended. I thought their offense would be better. I thought they would be good. Kansas City feels like it's finding its footing.
1: Yeah, Kansas City is. Bobby Witt Jr. is hot. Obviously, they go with Bobby Witt Jr. I mean, he's been doing everything you can possibly do on a baseball field from the shortstop position, and now he's taking that to the box. He had a four-hit game on that West Coast swing where the Royals were on, and he just has not looked back from there. I mean, we mentioned again earlier, inside the park home run, took him 14 seconds to get around the bases. I mean, this kid can do it all. You can really start to see him now. He's understanding the leadership role. Bobby's just such a good kid, good dude, that he's not going to be, you know, the loud talker in the dugout, but he understands how he can lead by example. And he understands now throughout the course of 162 games, the kind of flows you go through throughout that long marathon season. And I can just see his leadership now just taking over on the field, taking over in the dugout, the way he's playing the game. So it's really cool to see him grow into that leadership role, because he's always been a superstar. We know that. But now it's starting to kind of migrate through the dugout and the clubhouse as well.
0: I loved your videos you did earlier this week on the sign stealing stuff. That was really cool that you did them. I was chuckling at the fact that in other places, for some reason, people don't want to give you credit. Right? Someone, you know, one of the places, the person didn't even mention his name. Second one, it's just Hosmer. You're like, Eric Hosmer. It's not like people don't know who you are. My overriding point on this is this has gone on forever and ever and ever. It's totally legal. It's just that I think now in this era, there's hyper focus on it.
1: Yeah, I'm learning, Buster, rookie in this industry, man. There's some bullies around here. I gotta learn how to keep up with all you guys, man. But no, and you know, it's funny. I do something with a buddy and we talk about baseball all the time. He's a new baseball fan. He's always watching. He's in Chicago out there. So he brings up your article on Boston and he's like, man, like, what does Buster mean by this? I don't really understand. How does this affect, you know, the teams?
0: What I wrote was I sent out a tweet that, you know, what I've heard from other teams is that they feel like that the enforcement of the coach's box has hurt the Red Sox because they thought the Red Sox were so good at discerning pitcher's grips and then relaying that information to the hitter.
1: Correct. And then, so obviously the internet, it's a wonderful place, right? So he's telling me what some people are saying. And I'm like, no, everyone's completely off. So this makes complete sense. When you look at Fenway Park, that's a tough strikeout to have as a hitter because that is a long walk all the way back to the dugout. The dugouts are right next to the coaches' boxes. So if you're a first base coach, a lot of times you see them where the outfield grass meets the dirt talking to the umpires. Well, it's really easy to get in the pitcher's glove and identify grips. So the benefit of having Fenway Park and the dugouts close to the boxes there is the coach can communicate right there with the dugout. So he can just be like, yeah, Buster, I see it. I can see the breaking ball. I'll just bend over if I see a breaking ball, whatever. Typically in other stadiums like Kauffman Stadium, wherever else, that would take you have to wait the full inning to go through and then you go in the dugout and then you're saying, hey, I can see the glove. So that's three outs you're giving away right there. So it was a huge advantage in Fenway Park that they're implementing the rule of the coaches having to be in the box now because that is in our game. I know now there's no more sequencing because of the pitch comm. You can just hit buttons now for catchers, but you better believe base runners, not only at second, first base. I mean, everyone is trying to get in that pitcher's glove, identify a grip. And a lot of times, Buster, you're not going to have every single pitch, but if you're doing like one of those knuckle curves or a splitter, I can just identify that and say, hey, listen, nothing is on unless I see a splitter. So basically, I don't have to have every single pitch from the glove. I can just have one and be able to relay that for you. So again, with that all being said, the rule, the Framber Valdez was mad because he was getting lit up. There's no doubt about it. I think a little bit of that role that played into him smoking story was maybe now going into the dugout and somebody maybe an inning or two late being like, hey, man, I think they're in your grip. I think they're in your glove at second and him realizing that. So what I was saying was I think that certainly had a factor in why Framber was mad and drilled story. And then, you know, come to light, the breakdowns and everything after, you can clearly see Boston was tipping, relaying, and they were doing everything amongst the rules. They were doing it at a high level too.
0: Yeah, and Eduardo would always describe it to me. He said, as a hitter, you can see the glove. The more it flared out, the more that the fingers are in the glove. There's literally not as much room for the ball in the fingers, and that was a telltale sign for him. And that's that's what the Red Sox were certainly in that situation seemed like that they were relaying to the hitter. It's a factor that's been going on in baseball for a long time. I love to hear Eduardo's stories about it.
1: Oh man,
0: I always heard that your former teammate Kendry Morales was great at that.
1: Great at it. But you're getting it from the right source, Buster, because it is league known for a long time that Eduardo Perez is the king of it. There's certain things, like you said, the glove flaring on a changeup versus tighter on a fastball. Maybe a guy comes set here versus a little lower. He is the king at finding those pitchers tipping pitches like that. So you're getting it from the right source.
0: There you go. All right, Haas, I'll see you at the ballpark.
1: Can't wait, Buster.
0: All right, before we say goodbye, I just want to pass on a couple thoughts about Bobby Cox, who is, of course, a longtime manager of the Atlanta Braves. You know, I got to know him as a reporter covering other teams, the Padres, the Yankees, et cetera. And what absolutely always jumped out to me every time I talked to players on that team, they felt like Bobby had their backs, that he believed in them, not only his players, but his people. It's similar to what you'd hear about players who played for Dusty Baker. And it was not a surprise on Saturday after we got the news about Bobby that you saw so many of his former players from Dale Murphy to Chipper Jones tweeting out about the type of person that he was. Forget the baseball stuff, that they viewed him as being essentially a second father to them because of his impact on their lives. He's someone who is, always going to be remembered at the Hall of Fame induction ceremonies. People are going to talk about his impact on players, and just look at all the Braves who are up on that stage. So Bobby Cox is someone who left a huge imprint on the game of baseball. All right. That's it for today. My thanks to Scott Boras, to Eric Hosmer, to Jesse Rogers and Kenny Leegan for filling in for Taylor. Thanks for listening. Stay safe. And remember, hate and inequality based on skin color is something we need to fight against every single day.
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Hello and welcome in. It's Always College Football. I'm your host, Greg McElroy. So happy to have you here with us today. We will dedicate today's show to the Big Ten. All of you guys think for whatever reason we have like some SEC agenda. No, we cover everybody here at Always College Football, and the Big Ten's won three straight national champions. You had Michigan in 23, Ohio State in 24, and then Indiana capping off the three-peat last year in 25. And the spring games have been played. You got some depth charts that have been shuffled a little bit. We got 15 practices that have maybe separated some storylines from some real storylines versus maybe some artificial storylines. But we have some questions about this conference, probably more so than we did coming out of January, and it's not a bad thing at all. It's the exact thing you want. Like, you need to know, what are we paying attention to this summer and throughout fall that could keep these teams from potentially reaching their ceiling? So welcome in. Glad to have you with us. Full spring audit, biggest, deepest, probably the most confusing conference in college football in many ways. So we're not going to hit just storylines. We're not going to hit just vibes. We're going to get the questions, right? The unresolved, keep me up at night questions that are going to define the conference race here in 2026, because the gap between the

how singular Mendoza really was, because on spring game, right, the scoreboard, it lights up with a notification that stopped everything in its tracks. I mean, Fernando Mendoza, the Heisman winner, the architect of the 16-0 season, the number one overall selection for the Las Vegas Raiders. The crowd goes absolutely nuts when they announce the pick, right? And then everyone kind of looked back at the field where there's Josh Hoover, who's got six completions for about 100 yards behind an offensive line that's not at all fully intact right now in front of a crowd that was simultaneously celebrating the guy that he has to replace. I mean, that's kind of a cold way to start your era. Now, to be fair to Hoover, I mean, context matters here, right? They're going to be without their left tackle in spring, Carter Smith. They're going to be without their right guard in spring. These guys not really available. So the offensive line that he's playing behind, you got some multiple freshmen out there running with the ones there in the spring, going against a really good defense, and they got sacked a bunch. He took up a lot of sacks. Not great. Second quarter, things settle down just a little bit. Hoover looks a little bit more comfortable. And everything that you hear about from Kurt Cignetti, he publicly has gone out on a limb in defending Hoover, saying that he's process-oriented, that he's trying to make the most of every single rep right now. And you can interpret that as coach speak, but it's also kind of consistent with how Kurt Cignetti has handled every single transition at Indiana. Now, the factual case for Josh Hoover is that the guy threw for nearly 3,500 yards last year, threw 29 touchdowns last year, completed nearly 66% of his passes. This is not some reclamation project. This is a proven power four starter with a full body of work. Now, the case for concern is a little simpler and kind of harder to argue away. Mendoza was undefeated. He won the Heisman. He was the first pick in the NFL draft, right? The offense is not just replacing him. They're replacing their top two running backs in Kalen Black and Roman Hemby. Both are now the NFL. You lose some of the most experienced players at receiver in the entire country. And while they do return some talent for sure, I mean, Charlie Becker's outstanding. Guy's one of the best receivers in the Big Ten, one of the best receivers in the country. You have a bunch of new weapons, some guys to be very excited about. Like, you got Marsh coming in, Jess Preston. You got a new running back from Boston College and Turbo Richard. Like, there's a lot to like about what was brought in. And here's where I kind of land on Indiana. The program doesn't rebuild. Kurt Cignetti just simply reloads. He did it by infusing a ton of talent in year one. Nobody really believed Indiana could compete. They make the playoff. In year two, people thought, well, yeah, they'll take a natural step back. How could they not? Well, they get better, and they go undefeated and winning the national championship. He's probably going to do it again in year number three. Now, the offensive line health situation, going to be watching that one pretty closely. Think that group has a chance to be top tier in the sport. Those two guys and Carter Smith and Bray Lynch being out, not great. They will be back for fall camp. So if they're at full strength and everything else falls into place, the biggest question might not be Hoover himself. The biggest question is whether Hoover is going to be able to operate in that offense as quickly as he wants. Because here's my take. Indiana is still a top five program going into this year. Yeah, you look at the schedule. They avoid Oregon. They avoid Penn State. They are hosting Ohio State, and that's kind of the singular defining game on the schedule. They are, once again, probably going to be one of the most underrated teams in America because people are going to focus so much on what was lost and not think about what Kurt Cignetti and company have built around the quarterback position. Because Hoover does not have to be Mendoza. He just has to be good enough for that defense, which is going to be great, and the offensive line to kind of handle the rest of the task. So it's not an unreasonable ask. They're going to be just fine. They're in Bloomington, Indiana. We'll go next to the runners-up in the Big Ten last year is the Ohio State Buckeyes. We know the roster's loaded. We know they got just about everything you could possibly want. So here's the question. Julian Sam, we all think he's one of the best quarterbacks in the country. But now it feels like it's time to maybe take that step, right? Is he ready to command on the biggest stage, arguably, in all of college football? Or is Ohio State one off day away from bowing out of the playoffs sooner than they probably should? That's the question. And here's what Ohio State spring game has told us. Look, Julian Sand, right down the field. We know that. Facing a fourth and goal, escapes the rusher. When the offensive line kind of breaks down, keeps his eyes downfield, found nothing, decided to run it in himself. They've talked about his legs being more part of the offense this year. And I love the energy that we get from Julian Sand. I feel like he does all the right things. He has the mentality to approach that position at Ohio State and approaches it the exact way you would want. Things roll off his back. He's singularly focused on what's ahead. And you need your quarterback to

0: be a dude. Once you are shouldering the burden of trying to chase championships every single year. Now, the broader picture, you look at the defense, you know, they won spring game or whatnot. You look at some of the bright moments, right, with Chris Henry and him announcing his presence to the world and what he might ultimately become. So there's a lot of good news kind of all over the place. But the one question that I'm really curious about when it comes to Ohio State's championship ceiling, we know that Julian Sands super composed. We know he's a veteran. We know he's outrageously accurate, probably one of the most accurate quarterbacks we've seen in college football in recent years. But last year, or 2 years ago, excuse me, when Ohio State won the national championship, Will Howard stepped up in some really big moments and made some really big plays. This is the year where Sands can take that step as well. Now, if you look at the spring, looked like there was a little cautiousness. Maybe a little bit of a tendency to play it a little closer to the vest. And if you listen to those that follow the Buckeyes very closely, they chart all the games. Such a well-sourced group that follows the Buckeyes. They're all in, man. Gotta love them. You really do. I always read all their stuff. I think it's terrific. And there's a bunch of different companies that are charting all of this stuff. You chart every single throw in the spring game and saying on passes in the intermediates between 10 and 20 yards downfield was just 2 of 7, didn't attempt a single pass that was 20 yards downfield. Now, you have a team with Jeremiah Smith, right? Arguably the most talented player in the country. Jeremiah Smith last year averaged nearly 15 yards of reception. So if you're not trying to stretch the field with regularity, then you're probably not using Jeremiah Smith to his full capacity. And I think if you listen to Ryan Day, the run threat that you've seen from Sands, that appears to be something that can be built upon. You also look at what was lost off the defensive side with Sonny Styles and Arvell Reese, those guys being gone. I love the in-house candidates that are there to potentially replace. I like some of the pieces they brought in, both in their recruiting class and in the transfer portal.
1: 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The world will compete to crown the next global MasterChef. The fight for flavor goes international as Gordon Ramsay leads a new season of MasterChef Global Gauntlet. 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

0: it is an interesting kind of process to figure out, all right, who will be the guys that are going to be shutting things down after you lose two elite linebackers a year ago? Because I know Ohio State's offense is going to be great. I know Ohio State's defense is going to be great. But we are not measuring Ohio State to that of the rest of college football. We're measuring Ohio State against themselves. And that's a tremendous, tremendous place to be. We're not going to rank, oh, well, Ohio State top three team this year, obviously, right? But how does this Ohio State team stack up against past Ohio State teams that have won national championships? That's the real question. And I think there is a bit of a question. Can the defense continue to rebuild and match the standard that we saw at times last year? Can Julian Sain add that vertical dimension that makes this offense truly unstoppable? Ohio State's going to be preseason number one in a lot of polls. It would be really hard for me to push back on that. I think they're elite. I am, however, really encouraged by them addressing Sain's athleticism and the need for him to run the football. And I also want to see him be a little bit more aggressive this year. That's it. Just a little bit more aggressive, because if you can start pushing the ball down the field with how they're likely going to be able to run the ball and how they can pick you apart as well, and with what I think they'll be on defense, this team should be right there in the mix to win a national championship yet again. But in order to win the national championship, you need the quarterback and the defense to peak at the exact same time. And if they do, they will be an almost impossible out for just about anybody they face this upcoming season. Moving on to the Oregon Ducks. And the big question is, can two new coordinators maintain Oregon's elite offensive and defensive identity? Or does some staff turnover kind of maybe take a little while to get comfortable? And that's a real thing. Because if you look at Dan Lanning's program development, and he's followed a very specific pattern, right? You have proven coordinators. You got guys that have done a lot of great things. You rinse and repeat, right? Well, Will Stein's now left to become the head coach at Kentucky. Tosh Lupoi has now left to become the head coach at Cal. Both were replaced internally by coaches that have called plays in the past, but this is a little different responsibility for Drew Mehringer, who previously served as a tight ends coach and is now stepping into the down and down out play caller. Chris Hampton, now calling plays on the defense side. These guys are great coaches. And if you listen to what they said all spring, Mehringer, for example, I mean, he said all the right things. Everything that you want to hear from your coordinator is great. And I think if you listen to Lanning, he was very direct after the spring game, saying he wasn't necessarily watching these specific play calls. He was really watching more operation, communication, some of the command. So he was running a little bit of an evaluation about the bigger picture and how they're getting to and from the huddle and how they're operating in between plays. So he's kind of watching the coordinators. And the good news is talent is going to make the coordinators a whole lot better, no matter what. Because if you got dudes, even if the coordinators are purely functional, they're going to be just fine. Like, dudes win. Jimmies and Joes over X's and O's, and they have a lot of really good Jimmies and Joes. Dante Moore, for example, bypasses the NFL draft last year. A lot of people thought he was going to be a top three pick. He decides to return to Eugene for one reason. He cites an unfinished business. I also think there's areas to grow within his game. He threw 30 touchdown passes last year. I mean, he's one of the best guys doing it. You look at their defensive front. If you got quarterback and defensive line taken care of, you're usually in a pretty good starting spot with Mateo Uiagalelei, Amari Washington, Bear Alexander, Tatum Tuiati, who I absolutely love. Those guys are all back, right? This is one of the most physically dominant defensive fronts in all of college football. You've added some quality pieces to the secondary, some real playmakers back there. You love the offensive skill with the Corian Moore, who has a chance to be a massive breakout candidate this year. And now the return of Evan Stewart, who missed all of last year, he'll be back healthy, and you could have a 1A, 1B type of situation. The linebacker room, yeah, I'm paying attention to that because Bryce Betcher is going to be tough to replace. The guy had nearly 140 tackles last year. But you get a few guys back that have played a lot of football as well, and you might have some really talented freshmen that could push for playing time immediately. There are maybe a couple depth questions there at linebacker, but my take, man, this is probably as talented a team as there is in the sport. And that's not hyperbolic. Look at the two deep on both sides of the ball, offensive and defensive lines. Quarterback, for example, you put Oregon right there alongside, if not ahead of just about everybody. But I don't know if I'm necessarily ready to declare this as a runaway. There are questions about the coordinator, and coordinator transitions, they can occasionally have some growing pains. So if for whatever reason, Mariner or Hampton, maybe they're not having a great game or whatever. Maybe they struggle for whatever reason. Who knows? Does that have an effect on the overall output of what you're getting on both sides of the ball? Maybe, maybe not. However, it is a question. So I think you should feel really good about Oregon right now, even with new coordinators. But that probably is the biggest question about the Ducks heading into this upcoming season. The Michigan Wolverines trying to get back into the college football playoff, and they have some coaching transition as well. However, the biggest question for Michigan this year is, can Bryce Underwood make a sophomore leap under a new coach, new coordinator, and a completely new offensive system? That's a real question. Because look, I love Kyle Whittingham. I mean, he didn't come to Ann Arbor to help build this thing from the ground up. I mean, he came in to plug and play and to win immediately. He brings in his offensive coordinator from Utah with him in Jason Beck. And Beck dramatically improved Utah's offense last year. He brings in defensive coordinator Jay Hill, who he swiped from BYU, and he knew him very, very close. Like, that's going to be a really, really smooth transition, I think, with the coaches. But retaining Bryce Underwood was massive. He was the top recruit from the class a couple years back, had a bit of an up and down freshman year, which is to be expected, by the way, and didn't play his best ball in the closing stretch of the Citrus Bowl loss to Texas. Now, the spring game, bit of a low scoring affair, and Underwood, if you're going to look at the limited reps that he actually was out there, he was just 3 of 9 for 22 yards. And there's still some inconsistencies from an accuracy standpoint. There still appears to be some maybe occasional mechanical issues, and some of those concerns are a little familiar from what we saw last year. Now, everyone's going to be in love with the new toy, right? The new freshman quarterback Tommy Carr, who of course is the grandson of the legendary Michigan coach and Lloyd Carr, and he looked great, right? So everybody loves him. And there was that steak versus hot dogs reward system where the winning team got steaks and the losing team got hot dogs. Well, apparently that motivated Tommy Carr there, because they made pretty clear after the actual spring game itself. It's like, we know Underwood's the starter. No one's denying that. There's no question about it. There's not a competition. But there's something that I keep coming back to when Whittingham talked about Underwood, said that he progressed significantly through spring. Now, some things that you may not necessarily notice, but his footwork, his pocket presence, he's improved in just about every area, but there's still a lot of work to do. Yeah, there's still a lot of work to do. He's a second year player, and that's truth from his own head coach. Now, the big story in the spring was freshman running back Savion Hyder. Sounds like he's got power, sounds like he's got footwork, sounds like he's got a lot of speed as well. Every single report out of Ann Arbor referenced him as a possible breakout candidate. You also hear a lot about the presence that Salisi Moa made to the wide receiver room. It sounds like the defense has a bit of an identity coming out of spring. But the ceiling in 2026 for Michigan will be determined almost entirely by one thing, and that's Bryce Underwood, right? Because right now he's learning a new offense. This is his second college season. If he could develop into an elite Big Ten quarterback, then Michigan has every opportunity to not just compete in the league, but compete for the college football playoff as well. Michigan's one of the most fascinating programs in the conference this year, not because they're the best, but because the range of outcomes is pretty significant. If Underwood can figure it out and the Whittingham culture kind of lands immediately, this is a college football playoff lock. But if Underwood continues with some inconsistencies and maybe the offense isn't as good as we hope they're going to be, well, man, this could be a team that has some ups and downs. Now, I'm not quite ready to put Michigan into my preseason top five until I see Underwood put together a full game. But I'm absolutely bullish on this Michigan team. Like I said, though, almost entirely due to the progress I anticipate from their starting quarterback. Moving on to the Penn State Nittany Lions. Now, a lot's changed for Penn State from last year to this year. Last year, they were top one, maybe two team in the country in the preseason. Now it feels like they're very much flying under the radar. So the big question for Penn State is, did Matt Campbell bring enough Iowa State DNA to Happy Valley to actually change Penn State's ceiling? Or is this potentially going to be a slightly slower build that fans are going to expect results right now? Because let's kind of put the roster movement in perspective. Matt Campbell takes the job. And in taking the job, he decides to bring, I don't know, 25 of his Iowa State players with him to Happy Valley. You bring your quarterback, you bring a couple wide receivers, you bring your running back, and there's a lot of familiarity between Matt Campbell and these players. That's not abstract. I mean, that we know that, right? So this is kind of some of a functional team building advantage that very few new head coaches in the country have. Because we know Rocco Beck, for example, he spent most of the spring recovering from being a little bit beat up last year. But he said that the current Penn State roster was kind of brought together in a way that the previous one was not, is that all the guys are aligned and that all the goals and expectations are clearly laid out. And if you're not on the same page with your teammates, it's going to be really hard to win the big games that we haven't seen Penn State win in quite some time. And it sounds like, too, this team appears to be very much player led, and that maybe last year that wasn't really the case. And who knows? We'll see. But that's clearly a bit of an assessment of what the James Franklin era became at the end of his tenure. But if you listen to Matt Campbell himself, he's talking about third string quarterbacks and backup quarterbacks that burst through and guys that are getting first and second team reps. I mean, he's citing a Division III transfer from Christopher Newport and Connor Berry as one of the guys that have one of the best springs, which is pretty impressive. That's a feel good story, right? But the depth chart kind of all over the place. There are some questions there.
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0: they got to be mentally and physically ready to make sure that they're in a really good spot, because the schedule, I actually think their schedule is for the most part gettable relative to what we've seen in the past from Penn State. They avoid Indiana, Ohio State, and Oregon. So they do get SC, they do get Michigan, they do get Washington. But to think about what the floor now is with Penn State, I don't know where the ceiling is just yet, but I do know where the floor is. I think this is a team that has legitimate dark horse potential. Legitimate. Look at their schedule. To think they can get the 9 or 10 is not outside of the realm of possibility, because the culture has been reset in real time. And the talent's going to be good. It's going to be solid. Now, can it extend beyond what we've seen in the past? Perhaps. But the schedule is favorable. And if Rocco Becht, who's one of the most experienced quarterbacks in the entire country, the guy's won 26 games, that experience is worth something. Now, the one question that I can't quite get out of my head is that there were a bunch of guys that were out for spring practice. So how much do they actually know about the team right now? I think Campbell has kind of admitted that. He said, look, we still are kind of putting this thing together. We're still kind of trying to figure out who we are. So it's really the next 14, 15, 16 weeks that will be critical. The summer months for this group to continue to elevate, continue to get healthy, continue to create continuity. And then when they kick things off in September, that's when we're going to find out, because this is simultaneously very exciting and a little bit to be like, all right, let's be careful here. Let's not get out over our skis. But the opportunity is there for Penn State if they can go out there and take some of those games that they haven't quite gotten with the consistency the last few years. Moving out west, it's the USC Trojans. And the big question for them is a pretty simple one, by the way. Can Gary Patterson turn USC into a program that can win super physical games? Or is this still going to be a high-powered offense that's kind of waiting for that defense to maybe take the next step? Because we've seen like Lincoln Riley at SC now for 5 years, right? The offenses have been terrific. And the defenses have, at various points, been at best average, right? If you look last year, they get to 9 wins, they lose in the bowl game, and they decide to overhaul the defensive staff, partly because of departures. But the headliner is that Gary Patterson, a Hall of Fame defensive coordinator and former head coach at TCU, a man that built one of the most fundamentally sound defensive programs in college football history, he's now taken over on that side of the ball, and he's 66 years old. He's not here to just watch film and live in a support role. I mean, he told the media this spring exactly what he's bringing to SC. He's going to bring that defense, that 4-2-5 base defense identity with multiple calls on every play, one for the front, one for the back end, that creates a level of schematic complexity that maybe they haven't quite had at SC the last couple of years. Because we know on offense they're going to be in good shape. I love quarterback Jaden Mayava. He's a proven starter. I think he's got a chance to take a huge step this year. The offensive line has a decent amount of experience. There's been some talent infusion on the defense as well. You got some high ceiling freshman additions. You get some guys that joined via the transfer portal as well. And the reports out of Heritage Hall have been consistently really positive about the direction of Gary Patterson's unit. And Riley's said all of it publicly. And here's the thing. Riley has been saying that USC's defense is improved every spring for the last 5 years. Well, I do think they've grown on that side of the ball. They have. They've gotten better on defense. From where they were when things started to where they're at now, the defense has improved. But it has not improved enough to make them a legitimate contender, not just competing for a playoff spot, but competing in the Big Ten and potentially competing for a national championship. But Gary Patterson's pedigree is real. If you look at his success at TCU, the guy won 181 games. He had 5 defenses that were ranked in the top 5 in his tenure as the head coach at TCU. He's a College Football Hall of Famer. So you can't really punch back against his bona fides. But he's been out of head coaching since he left TCU in 2021. And the USC defensive roster is still trying to get to a point which they have the depth. They do look like they have the talent in some places, but do they have the consistency and they have the depth? And my take is I really believe that Patterson is the guy. He's the guy that's going to make a difference. And this is the most I've believed in a hire on the defensive side since Lincoln Riley took over. Gary Patterson has absolutely nothing to prove. He's got absolutely nothing to lose. He's already in the Hall of Fame. He's just got a genuine passion for building a defense. And if Patterson can get USC to, I don't know, above average in the Big Ten in points allowed, because they have historically over the last years, you know, they haven't been great. They've taken strides, but if they can get to the top five in the Big Ten in points allowed, then they're going to have enough offensive firepower to win 10 games and make a legitimate college football playoff run. If the defense is still really inconsistent, then it's going to be really challenging for them to reach their ceiling, because this is year five. Now is the time for that championship window that Riley has talked about all offseason. Now is the time for them to take that collective step. I really believe they can if they can take those strides on the defensive side. Moving on to the Nebraska Cornhuskers. The question for Nebraska: can Anthony Calandria translate the production he had in the Mountain West into becoming a legitimate Big Ten starting quarterback? And is Matt Rhule, are they finally about to build something very real in Lincoln, Nebraska? This is year four, right? The first 3 years, 500 record. And at some point, the building, and they've been building now, it's going to take on some serious results. Now, the quarterback situation, I think they've had some good moments, but collectively, over the course of his entire tenure, it's been fine. Well, Dylan Raiola now, he's starting over. He's going to go to Oregon. Emma Johnson's heading to the NFL. And into this vacuum steps Anthony Calandria, who is a transfer from UNLV, was the Mountain West Offensive Player of the Year last year, had over 4,100 all-purpose yards and 33 touchdowns. If you look over the course of his career, the guy scored 61 total touchdowns in his career. The guy can play. He's got nearly 8,700 career all-purpose yards. So at the spring game, in front of a decent amount of fans, it's very obvious that Calandria is the guy. There hasn't been a formal announcement, but based on the playing time and the rep distribution, like, we know who's going to be the guy. We know he's got mobility. We know he's got athleticism. Those are the things that kind of made him special at UNLV and at Virginia the year before. He clearly has a connection with a few of the receivers as well. You're also hearing some buzz about Jamal Rhule, the running back who's a freshman, that, man, he might have a chance to really break out as a young player. So the honest concern about Calandria is not really about his talent. The concern is the massive jump in defensive talent that he's going to face week in and week out. Against the Mountain West, yeah, good teams in the Mountain West for sure. He had 23 touchdowns. He had 9 picks. But even in his time at Virginia, there were some really high highs and there were a couple low lows as well. But what's going to happen when you face off against Indiana and Iowa and Illinois or an Ohio State? That's the test, right? Calandria, he's talked about running some tempo, the same tempo that he thrived on at Virginia and UNLV. Dana Holgerson's going to put him in a position to be successful. And if they can commit to it, then I think this offense could be very difficult to play against in a week's worth of practice leading up to the game against the Cornhuskers. Look, my take, I think this is an 8-win team this year. I know that feels like a bit of a hot take, but I, however, think this is a very reasonable projection based on the upside that you might have at quarterback, a pretty favorable stretch within the schedule, and 4 years now building up to this point where the depth chart is where it needs to be. Because if Calandria can be healthy for 12 games, the offensive line improves. Those are both very real questions at this point. Then Nebraska will be comfortably in a bowl game with some possible upside room to spare. So there's a lot of progress, and it's been slow at times. It's been a bit of a grind at times, but it's been hard-earned progress, but progress nonetheless. So cautiously optimistic about Nebraska this year, but almost all pending their quarterback playing to the level I think he's capable of playing at. We'll go next. We're going to pair two teams together here. We're going to do Michigan State and Northwestern all together. You'll understand why. It's a bit of a soap opera. It's kind of fun. We will start with Michigan State. Did Pat Fitzgerald just walk into the best possible situation, or is rebuilding Michigan State from scratch harder than it looks from the outside? And then the companion question, can Chip Kelly and Aiden Chiles make Northwestern competitive enough to actually maybe throw a couple wrenches in the Big Ten race? Now, we're combining these two because they're a little bit inseparable right now. Because if you look at Pat Fitzgerald, he was fired by Northwestern back in 2023 after a hazing scandal. He's been since vindicated. He's been 2 years out of coaching. He decides to come back. He's going to be the head coach of Michigan State. Well, Aiden Chiles was Michigan State starting quarterback the last couple of years under Jonathan Smith. Smith gets fired, Childs transfers to Northwestern, and now Chip Kelly, who's a legendary offensive mind who helped build Oregon into what they became 10, 12, 15, 20 years ago, he's now the offensive coordinator for Northwestern. So when Northwestern visits Michigan State in 2026, Fitzgerald will face his former program, and the former quarterback at Michigan State will be under center for the opponent. Chip Kelly, whose Oregon Ducks once dismantled everything that all these other guys in offense and defense have seen. I mean, this is like college football writes a story. Nobody could have scripted this, so let's talk a little football here.
1: 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That's why I sit across from the Mad Dog, Christopher Mad Dog Russo, every Wednesday to set him straight. 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

0: So let's talk a little football here. So let's start with Michigan State. Fitzgerald this spring, there's only three starters, right? A ton of new additions via the transfer portal. They bring in their quarterback, Alessio Milojevic, who I'm pretty intrigued by. He's the projected starter, and he's a player who showed some promise at times in the final few games of the 2025 season. So the infrastructure rebuild along both lines of scrimmage is underway, which is always going to be Pat Fitzgerald's starting point, but that's going to take a little time. So Fitzgerald's always kind of been the type of program builder where it might take 3 or 4 years, and he is kind of starting from scratch. Meanwhile, on the other side, Northwestern, Aiden Childs, over the course of 20 starts at Michigan State, threw for over 3,800 yards. Now he's entering into a new energy, fresh start, playing for a head coach, David Braun, and Chip Kelly calling the plays as his offensive coordinator. And we know under Kelly's offense, which historically has done a great job of creating some mismatches with some tempo, with some option concepts, the way they run the football is really impressive as well. We know Childs has a real chance to kind of have a bit of a breakout season that never really fully materialized in his time at Michigan State. And the Northwestern spring game showed the offense running these comp sets for the first time, and Childs kind of operating as the unquestioned QB number one. Now, my take, I think Northwestern's got a chance to be a lot better this year. Now, I know that sounds wild, but Aiden Childs, Chip Kelly, a schedule does not require you to go beat Ohio State or Indiana. I mean, that's kind of the formula. Michigan State might take a little longer than one might expect. I think Pat Fitzgerald knows that. I think the program knows it. And the only people who don't know it right now are those that expect Pat Fitzgerald to walk right in, wave the magic wand, and then all of a sudden a very familiar name's there, so they're going to start winning. I think it's going to take a little longer for Michigan State, but I am cautiously optimistic long-term that Pat Fitzgerald will get that program going yet again. Let's go through some of the rest of the conference now. Let's go to the Washington Huskies. Damon Williams kind of spent the offseason, kind of a dramatic offseason, was going to leave, and then he came back, new NIL contracts. Jed Fish now entering into year number three. And Williams, who's thrown for over 3,000 yards last year, but didn't play great against Michigan. You know, there's some things. There's some question here. So there was maybe a little NIL drama that did it have any effect on the chemistry or the trust the team kind of needs to beat the elite teams in the conference, because Williams has the talent. We know that. And spring practice reports say that everything is looking really good for him. And we know that Fish and him, they can repair that relationship. I believe that. But I think right now when I look at Washington, the arrow is pointing up, but at the same time, it's going to require their quarterback playing at a remarkably high level. We'll go next to the Iowa Hawkeyes. Mark Gronowski's gone. You now have a quarterback competition featuring Jeremy Helklinski, who might be the guy. We'll see. He's kind of the projected guy as of this point. He's thrown exactly 2 passes last year. We know the defense is going to be elite. It's always elite because Phil Parker is still calling the plays. But the Hawkeyes quarterback situation is one of the more concerning quarterback situations in the conference. Now, they utilized Gronowski, and I thought Gronowski got a lot better as the season went along last year. Then they won 9 games last year, so a pretty dang good year. But I don't know right now about where Iowa is, because this could be a team that's in the playoff mix, but they could also be a team that is disappointing offensively yet again. However, we all know that Iowa's going to win games with their defense. We'll go next to the Maryland Terrapins. Look, Malik Washa is back. Yeah, new offensive coordinator in there in Clint Trickett. Every game that Maryland plays this year is going to be a bit of a track meet. The defense continues to be the issue, specifically maybe being real sound against the run, but you do have a quarterback that could become a legitimate star. So if the defense can just hold up a little bit, Maryland could be a sneaky good team this year, especially if the offense can grow behind an improving starting quarterback. The Minnesota Golden Gophers. You get a couple pieces back that are really good. You get Drake, Darius Taylor is a great example. So this year's ceiling, probably at 8 wins, because PJ Fleck has them bowl eligible virtually every year. 8 win, maybe an outside shot at potentially getting a 9. The big question, maybe getting that receiver room to develop. But I think you got some really underrated pieces there offensively within their weaponry that this team could be quietly one of the more improved teams in the conference this upcoming season. Moving to the next tier with Wisconsin, Illinois, Rutgers, UCLA, Purdue, a bunch of teams right now. Look, a lot of things about this tier right now. And by the way, I know Illinois has had a great year. I know I'm hopeful that Wisconsin could take a step forward this year. Some of these teams, they could exceed their projections. Some of them will continue to live in the cellar in the Big Ten. But it's really hard for me at this point to see any of the aforementioned teams winning the Big Ten here in 2026. So it's not me, it's just math. There's too many unknowns right now surrounding some of those programs to think they could take a legitimate step and be a contender here in 2026. Let's now get into a couple hot takes, all right? Hot take number one, Indiana's back in the Big Ten title game in 2026. I know what you're thinking. You're gonna sit there and say, of course you say that. Everyone says it. No. Here's specifically why. If you look at their schedule, they avoid Oregon, they avoid Penn State. Ohio State comes to them on October 17th. That's a rematch of the Big Ten championship game from a year ago. They'll play it at home. And if you look at Kurt Cignetti, I mean, he's never lost a game to a team that he should beat. And right now, he's beaten Ohio State in the past. Now, I think if you look at Josh Hoover, he's going to have a healthy offensive line. You look at the defense with Bryant Haynes and the group that did such a great job last year. The schedule's relatively manageable. The home field advantage for their biggest game is very real. And the system that Cignetti has built, they're not going to just fall apart because Mendoza and two receivers and two running backs left. They're going to be back in the Big Ten championship game. So it's not recency bias. I'm looking more at it like it's a program and not just one specific player. Hot take number two, Oregon's going to be playing in the national championship game next year. Let's just throw it out there. I really look at the talent. I just think it's too good. I look at Dante Moore returning, arguably the single most impactful player decision of this past off season, a guy that could have very easily been a top five pick in the NFL draft, decides to come back and chase a championship, playing with a different level of motivation. Man, the defensive line, that's probably the biggest key. That group is arguably the best in the country. I'm a believer in Drew Mehringer. I'm a believer in Chris Hampton. I think they're going to find their new coordinator roles and fill them perfectly. And I think Dan Lanning, he knows what he's doing. I mean, he has the infrastructure to support them. So I think they will be playing for a national championship this year. Hot take number three. I still think Bryce Underwood is maybe a year away from reaching his ceiling. I think the transition into a new offense, I'm not sure at this point I would have him on a preseason all Big Ten team. It's not a shot. It's just a realistic projection of what happens when you ask a sophomore to master a brand new offense under a new head coach on one of the biggest stages in America. Like, we all know he has the talent to be a guy that excels at the top of the sport, but this is a new system and it's going to probably take a lot more than 2,400 yards and 15 touchdowns to have a real breakout all Big Ten type of season. And the Big Ten, a lot of really capable quarterbacks. And a guy that was really inconsistent last year, it's going to be hard for him to get over some of the other guys that he's going to be measured against, like Moore, like Sayan, and like some of the other guys that have played a little bit longer and have played a little bit more consistently. I hope I'm wrong, but we'll see. Really, really hoping for Bryce Underwood to take a huge step. Hot take number four. I think if you look at Anthony Calandria, I think he's a guy that could very well finish in the top three, top five in the Big Ten Offensive Player of the Year voting. Now, this is an aggressive take. Jumping from the Mountain West to the Big Ten, that's a real jump. But here's what I know about Anthony Calandria. He's been at Virginia. He's been at UNLV. He's now at Nebraska. And this is a slightly different offense. Dana Holgorsen runs a tempo system that really could unlock the skill set that Calandria brings. Now, if Nebraska wants to run some of that tempo and the offensive line's better than it was a year ago, which both appear to be where they're kind of heading, then Calandria could finish the season with one of the most talked about quarterbacks in the entire conference. Maybe not the best, but I could see him being a top three, top five player in the league if all things go according to plan. Then hot take number five, one of the most entertaining games in the Big Ten in 2026 is Northwestern at Michigan State. Fitzgerald against his old school, Childs against his old team, Chip Kelly's offense against Pat Fitzgerald's defense. You got some drama, you got some football, and I've seen a lot of college football, but there's a narrative weight here that's going to make this game must watch, even though I don't think either team is going to be in the mix to potentially win the Big Ten. It's just going to be a fascinating game with a million different storylines surrounding it. So circle that one. That's one that we will all be looking forward to this fall. All right, it's time to land the plane. Indiana, they're going to be back in the Big Ten title game. Ohio State, they got to get aggressive offensively. They have too much firepower not to be an aggressive group offensively. We know Oregon's loaded. We know they have some new coordinators. I know Michigan is hoping for Underwood to make that sophomore leap. That'll do it for us here. We always encourage you to go and subscribe to the podcast. If you could, wherever you get your podcasts, you can subscribe. You can check us out on the ESPN College Football YouTube page as well. So for all of us here at ACF, for Mark, Jake, Jack, the other Jack, intern Sam, I'm Greg. We hope you have an amazing day. And remember, it's always college football. Hey guys, it's Greg McElroy. Thanks for watching Always College Football.
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0: This is the Baseball Tonight podcast brought to you by La Quinta by Wyndham. Tonight, La Quinta. Tomorrow, you shine. I'm Buster Olney, working from my hotel room in Kansas City Sunday night. He had the radio broadcast of the game between the Royals and the Tigers. Kenny Ligon is producing, filling in for Taylor Schwenk. And we got a lot to get to today. We are going to be hearing from agent Scott Boras talking about the surgery that was done on Tarik Skubal, a new surgery. Scott Boras will tell you why it could shorten the time frame for Tarik Skubal to come back. We're going to be hearing from Jesse Rogers, Eric Hosmer. They're going to handicap the American League races for you. I also wanted to mention at the top of the show the sad news about Bobby Cox, the longtime manager of the Atlanta Braves, passing on. I've got thoughts about him at the end of the show. I know Scott also knew Bobby well. All right, let's get to it. Scott Boras is an agent to many players, and among those is Tarik Skubal, the two-time Cy Young Award winner. Scott, how you doing?
1: Doing great, Buster. You?
0: Doing well. So obviously the big news in baseball in the last week when we heard about Tarik having those loose bodies in his elbow, he needs surgery. Not only is he important for the Detroit Tigers, but he's eligible for free agency in the fall potentially, and everyone's wondering how this might impact that. What can you tell us about the surgery that he went through?
1: Well, when we knew that that Tarik was having an issue with this, it's kind of a lima bean sized particle that was nowhere near a ligament or anything. It was just really in the back of his elbow, but it was causing a bit of an impingement at times because it was moving around. And after Dr. Eletrage got the MRI, he told me, I have a new procedure that I think is something that we can discuss that will really, really limit the time that, Tarik would be off versus a normal, arthroscope. And, Tarik and Jess, came out and we had a meeting and Dr. Eletrage described

0: he essentially went in and was able to see the particle, extract it. And in effect, the consequence was that it was almost like, Tarek had had an injection because the needle's so small. And so, it allowed for him almost to immediately return to a buildup, for his, you know, performance, and will allow him, we will see, we'll still have to go through the process, but it'll allow him, to return to pitch, in a time frame that is certainly well less than half, and maybe, you know, we'll define how he's feeling as we go forward. So it's, quite an advance, because we're going to be able to use this process to, determine shoulders, elbows, where the doctors can see precisely what the state of a tendon or a ligament or the rotator cuff, is, without in any way causing a dramatic invasion of the shoulder or elbow.
1: Yeah, and with surgeries like this, as you know better than I do, because you've had clients who go through with a loose body surgery, typically when you hear that, you're like, okay, that's probably 3 months. Because not only do you have to have the surgery, and as you said, a more invasive procedure, but you also essentially have to go through a full rebuild, you know, because you're shut down for a period of time, and it's almost like they're starting spring training again. And so what you're describing is, because it's not invasive, it's going to dramatically shorten that time, correct?
0: We really feel, and again, we're, you know, this will determine in time. We really feel that the buildup will be, really, he will not lose the buildup that he had, you know, prior to the surgery, and he'll be able to return to, performance, at just a.
2: Here we go.
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4: 15-9 Spurs. San Antonio with it. Dribbling Castle at the top, looking at Victor, gives it to Wembanyama with 7 to shoot. Drives hard. Windmills it home. Pass to Reed. Picked. Castle against Edwards. Gets deep. Goes up and flushes. Steal and score for Castle. Timeout, Minnesota. Shot clock is off, and the sellout at Frostbank Center will come to their feet. The San Antonio Spurs, with Victor Wembanyama back after the flagrant 2. Wemby delivers 27 points, 17 rebounds, and the Spurs are a win away from the conference finals, up 3-2 after a 126-97 win over the T-Wolves.
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5: And that's what a dominating Game 5 performance by the San Antonio Spurs sound like. 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The Spurs 126, the Timberwolves 97. And as they say in San Antonio, wee-wee, when you're talking about Wemby. 27 points, 17 rebounds, 5 assists, 3 blocks. Another day at the office for Victor Wembanyama. 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He's Myron Metcalf. I'm Q Myers. Myron, going into this game, I've got a lot of respect for what the Timberwolves have been able to do. They clearly aren't going to go away. They're not going to roll over and play dead. They're not intimidated by the Spurs, and they hung around early, and then all of a sudden San Antonio hit another gear, and the Timberwolves had no answer for them, and leads to, like I said, a dominating performance, a blowout, 126-97.
6: Yeah, I mean, I think the story is San Antonio, just what they were able to do. It was 61 apiece in the third quarter, about 8 minutes to play. Everybody's thinking, wow, this is going to be a great game. Mm-hmm. And then the Spurs go on a 45-15 run. I don't know what you can do about that if you're Minnesota. So I think you got to give the Spurs a lot of credit for just how dominant they were in another win.
5: Yeah, absolutely. And look, Wemby didn't play a lot in game number 4 after he got the double tech. He was thrown out. You know, a lot of folks thought that he should either been fined, maybe even suspended for game 5. He was not. And he came out with a purpose, Myron. I mean, he set the tone early in the game. And when you have a stat line like he did, 27-17, 5-3, that's a hell of a stat line. And it just looked like he was completely under control.

0: role and knows that he let his team down in game number four and was determined not to have that happen again in game five.
1: Yeah, I mean, the thing I keep noticing about him and saying about him is he's just getting better in real time. Like, we're watching the evolution, Q. Like, I don't know how, if he knows how dominant he can be, but it's like he's figuring it out in the moment, which has to be scary for every team in the NBA. And then you look at the bench that they had. Dylan Harper and what he was able to do.
0: Yeah.
1: I think 12 and 10. Kelton Johnson comes in and makes big plays off the bench. So this is a complete team with a top two player, in my opinion, as a star in Wemby.
0: Well, the thing about it is everyone in San Antonio plays at a higher level when Wemby's out there doing his thing. I've mentioned it so many times. He's the guy that gets off the bus first. And if he's going to get off the bus first, I don't mind getting off the bus saying, oh, okay, we coming to fight? Okay, I'm falling in behind him.
1: Exactly.
0: Right? Because that's the guy who's going to set the tone. And when he's out there and he's right, and more times than not, he is, and he definitely was on tonight, he just changes the game. I mean, Myron, you could see these Timberwolves going to the cup and all of a sudden changing their mind at the last minute. Oh no, my brother, you want some of this? No. You know, like, what are we doing down here? Like, kick this ball out to someone. And then the minute he goes out and sits down, everyone's a full attack on the rim. I mean, he just changes the way the game is played, even with his presence being out there.
1: Well, yes, and he just also makes it a more exhausting game.
0: Yes.
1: You know, if you're Minnesota, you're down early, you come back, and yet here you are tied it up 61 apiece, and then they just hit a different gear with him out there. It has to be a really frustrating experience.
0: There's no doubt about that. Matter of fact, here's Chris Finch, the Timberwolves head coach, talking about that game getting away, as you mentioned, in the second half.
2: We went away from what was working, and then, you know, our defense was just cratered. We gave up 30 points, I think, in the last 6 minutes of the third quarter. A lot of it was just ball contained stuff. You know, offensively we found stuff that was working. Then we just started breaking off plays, you know, you know, that's my job. I got to get us back on track. That's on me.
0: So there's Chris Finch. And look, there was a time when Wemby was on the bench, and I thought that was going to be a real critical run in the third quarter, end of the third quarter, getting ready for the fourth. He was getting a little bit of rest. And even the guys that came in off the bench, even when Wemby wasn't in the game, they still played with that extra level, that extra motor, that extra gear where the crowd, the home crowd was behind them. Maybe they had the energy of Wemby on the court with them, but they weren't going to surrender that lead. And as you mentioned, there was a point in the game where it was 61-61. That didn't last too long.
1: Yeah, and again, you worked so hard to get to that point.
0: Yeah.
1: That's the thing of your Minnesota. You're on the road and you're tying the game. You're taking the crowd out of it. You're ending the momentum that San Antonio had, and then they go to a place that you just can't get to.
0: Right.
1: I mean, what we saw in the third quarter into the fourth was, okay, maybe OKC obviously can keep up. Maybe the Knicks can. I don't think there are three teams in the NBA right now that can keep up with San Antonio if they do that again.
0: Yeah, that was impressive. Really impressive. And now they have a 3-2 series lead with an opportunity to go ahead and close things out on Friday back in Minnesota in game number 6. He's Myron Metcalf. I'm Cute Myers. Don't forget the NBA playoffs are on ESPN Radio. 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Coming up next, we're going to speak to someone that was in the building on the call for tonight's game. 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
6: 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That's the Toronto Maple Leafs probably should be looking to execute anyways.
5: I totally agree.
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0: performance. They get the dub 126-97. Now they're up 3-2 in the best of seven series. 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I'm Q Myers. Join us now to talk about that dominating performance by the San Antonio Spurs is our guy, PJ Carlissimo, ESPN Radio play-by-play voice. And PJ, thanks so much for your time. Definitely appreciate it. What was it that had San Antonio so dominant in the second half where they went on a 45-13 run and really put the Timberwolves out of the game?
1: Well, I think a couple of things, Q. First of all, it's great to be with you and Myron again. They took it to them in the paint. They dominated the paint on both ends. I mean, on the defensive end, when you got Wemby, and then they tag team Luke Kornet, who really played well defensively in the second half. And you got Keldon Johnson and Stephon Castle in particular. De'Aaron Fox also was attacking the rim, but he couldn't make layups. I mean, he kept getting to the rim and he couldn't finish, but Castle could. Keldon Johnson, I thought, had his best game so far in the playoffs. He played like the sixth man of the year. They just owned the paint. So there was just too much pressure on the perimeter game of Minnesota. And really, other than Ayo Dosunmu, most of the other guys were struggling. I thought one good sign for Minnesota, Julius Randle seemed to come alive a little bit late in the second half. And that's going to be important because they need him and Jaden McDaniels to play well on the offensive end. There's just too much pressure on Ant-Man. They're asking him to do too much, and Dosunmu is helping out. Mike Conley actually gave him good minutes off the bench tonight, but they're not getting out of Jaden McDaniels, particularly from the three-point line, and they're not getting out of Julius Randle anywhere, you know, in terms of a good field goal percentage. So it's so hard for them to score, and when you don't score and or turn the ball over against San Antonio, they're the best transition team in the playoffs. I mean, they just get down the floor so quickly, and they actually missed a bunch of open threes tonight, guys who don't normally miss them, Devin Vassell and Julius Champagne. So, I mean, this score could have been even worse. The game was closer, really, until late in the third quarter. But this team, the thing that impresses me, too, they don't play like a young team. They don't play like an inexperienced playoff team. I mean, you know, if you didn't know how young this team was and how inexperienced in playoff basketball they are, you would never put it together. Brian Wright, the general manager, and Mitch Johnson, the coach, have done an exceptional job.
2: But PJ, going into Friday's game in Minneapolis, I'll be there. What changes do the Timberwolves have to make to try to even up this series?
1: Well, transition defense is the number one, and that's easier said than done, because if you don't put the ball in the basket, they're just playing downhill too much. And if you let San Antonio get out and run, you're in trouble. Like when they did put the ball in the basket, or when they were able to get back and make San Antonio go against their half-court defense, they were okay. But there was just too much happening in transition, too many coast-to-coast plays, too many dunks, guys getting to the rim, and too much Victor. In the first half, yeah. Victor was, you know, the alien. I mean, Victor was doing things in the first half. It was ridiculous. When they took him out the first time, I think they were plus 13, and all of a sudden, Minnesota made a run down to four, and then when Finchie took Ant-Man out, it went back from four back up to 13. So it was like kind of funny watching the two of them to play without you know, they're superstar, but San Antonio just had too many guys contributing. I really think the number one thing, I hate to put it on the young guy because Jaden McDaniels is a young guy himself, but he and Julius Randle have got to play a lot better on the offensive end. Ayo Dosunmu just has to keep doing what he's doing. And Ant-Man, if they're close, Ant-Man can get him home. I mean, if it's a close game, you know, everybody forgets. And I know that Victor was not there, but Ant-Man got 16 points in the fourth quarter of game four. You know, so if you're in a game with a guy like him, he can make the difference. But the Spurs just have carte blanche to double-team him. Sometimes they even triple-team him because these other guys aren't making shots. You know, like you can't punish rotations. You can't punish all these double teams if other guys are not stepping up. And Rudy struggled to finish inside tonight. He got a couple of shots blocked. And the other, you know, the other perimeter players just aren't giving him enough offense to help Ant-Man or to stop San Antonio from this constant double teaming of Anthony Edwards.
0: PJ, you mentioned how dominant Wemby was in the first half. How important was it after the ejection for him to come back in this game and really set the tone out of the locker room?
1: very important. It got the crowd jacked up instantly. I mean, from the beginning, he was blocking shots, dunking the ball, getting rebounds, dribbling up the court, making passes. I mean, he had a double-double in the first half, and he also had three or four blocks, and he had two or three assists. I mean, he's so unselfish, and he does so many things. He just distorts the game because the paint is just not there for you to take advantage of. Luke Kornet didn't do that in the first half, and he did it really well in the second half. The Wemby minutes, when Wemby went to the bench and Mitch Johnson was trying to rest him, they were just as effective because Luke Kornet was so good at protecting the basket. And you just feel so bad. It's so hard for Minnesota to score unless they get something, you know, off a turnover or an offensive rebound. They're a very good offensive rebounding team. But unless they get second chance points or points off turnovers, they just can't score other than Ant-Man. And I should say, and Io DeSumo, because he's been a very reliable scorer for them.
0: No doubt, no doubt. Well, PJ, fantastic stuff. It was a hell of a performance by the Spurs, and now they have a 3-2 series lead going into Friday's Game 6. Thanks so much for your time. We definitely appreciate you.
1: Myron and Q, great being with you. Thanks very much.
0: All right, thanks so much for you. You were great. Fantastic stuff from PJ Carlissimo right there, ESPN Radio play-by-play analyst with us here on Game Night on ESPN Radio on the ESPN app. And Myron, I think that was the biggest key in this game, really, is the way that Wemby decided, I'm setting the tone. Right? And getting the crowd, like PJ just referenced, getting the crowd behind them immediately. Everybody was hyped. I could have walked down the hallway in my house and heard the San Antonio crowd. They were so hyped up.
2: Yeah, I mean, he delivered. I mean, I think he's a guy who understood that you can't do what you did in game four. And he got ejected, but he bounced back. And I just think there aren't many guys, maybe there's no one in the league that can go to that level when he plays that way. Like, he's just such a force. And I don't want to get ahead of ourselves, Q, but this must be what it felt like when people saw Wilt Chamberlain for the first time, just a dominance, a guy who could do things that no one else had ever been able to do. And now the T-Wolves are trying to figure out how to solve that puzzle.
0: Yeah, they have to have someone that could consistently back up the Ant-Man. PJ hit it on the head. If they're close, he can get you over the top. You know that. I mean, he's got the superpowers to get it done, but he's going to have someone consistently help out, right? DeSumo, that's an option. Randall's an option. You can't have guys in foul trouble either. The foul trouble, that to me, it kind of put a monkey wrench on their plans as well. They had to send guys to the bench that are big-time contributors.
2: Yeah, I mean, the foul trouble certainly was a problem. It feels like if you're Minnesota, everything has to be perfect in order to give yourself a chance to win. You just have to be so great. The margin of error is just so small. But I think we're talking really about, does this team have to reinvent itself in the offseason? Because it feels like Ant needs more star power to compete with the San Antonios and OKCs of the NBA.
0: Well, you know, the one thing about it is they don't back down to anybody.
2: Nope.
0: Right? That's when you're
2: They'll
0: thinking about
2: you.
0: The Timberwolves, whatever you want to say about them is fine. But the one thing you can't say about them is that they're going to back down. Because they will not. And a lot of folks did not expect them to be in this series as it is right now. A lot of folks thought that, the Spurs are going to have their way with the Timberwolves. They're compromised. No Dante DiVincenzo. Ant-Man is compromised as well. He's probably not going to come back 100%. And they just, I mean, they went and stole game one.
2: Yeah.
0: That surprised the mess out of the San Antonio Spurs. They're like, wait, hold on.
2: Yeah.
0: Hey, that wasn't supposed to happen. That wasn't supposed to happen, but that's exactly what happened, and they're making the Spurs earn every second of what they're doing. And again, the Spurs have a 3-2 series lead. They're going back to Minnesota. You're going to be there on Friday. I expect that crowd to be raucous, man. I really do.
2: Oh, Minnesota will show up. Timberwolves fans will show up.
0: Yeah.
2: But I think those first 5 minutes, Q, are going to determine how that game goes. Minnesota can't come out flat.
0: Right. No, they can't. So who's going to step up? Right? Who else is going to step up besides Ant?
2: It has to be Jamie Daniels. I mean, it has to be Julius Randle. It has to be the guys that they've counted on all season to do that.
0: I like McDaniels a lot. I really do. But he's one of the guys that got in foul trouble tonight, right? And he could be as tough as he wants to be. He could have a mean mug on all day. He could have what I like to call something in his neck. But none of that matters if he's on the bench.
2: Well, and that run started for San Antonio when he went to the bench with that fourth foul. So, I mean, that was a huge thing.
0: Yes, that fourth foul was massive when he went to the bench because, again, he's a tone setter, too.
2: Yes.
0: Like, I mean, the Ant-Man is the guy, right? But McDaniels is the tone setter. Ant's the high-flying. He's the guy. He's the star attraction. But McDaniels, he's the guy that you better watch where he's at. You better keep your head on a swivel like you're on special teams because he's coming for you. And that's the guy. So when he's not in there, man, Minnesota's in a terrible position. And now they're, you know, looking at elimination with game six coming up on Friday after taking the 126-97 loss to the San Antonio Spurs. He's Myron Metcalf. I'm Q Myers. 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

0: Center. Game 5 in the books officially, Spurs-Timberwolves. I'm Q Myers. San Antonio now has a 3-2 series lead after top of the Timberwolves, 126-97. Wemby went off for 27 points, 17 rebounds, dished out 5 assists, and blocked 3 shots along the way. The Ant-Man, Anthony Edwards, had 20 points for Minnesota. Game 6 elimination game for the Spurs is coming up Friday in Minnesota. Daryl Morey, he is out in Philadelphia. He is out as president of basketball operations with the Sixers after 6 seasons. Sources told ESPN, Morey and 76ers owner Josh Harris and David Blitzer met on Tuesday evening in Philadelphia, and the decision was made to part ways. Head coach Nick Nurse will continue in his role into a 4th season with the 76ers. That's what sources told ESPN. 4-time NBA championship architect Bob Myers, the president of sports for Harris Blitzer Sports and Entertainment, will be tasked to lead the search for the new head executive for the 76ers, and he will oversee the franchise basketball department in the interim. How about this? SEC coaches got beef? One day after LSU coach Lane Kiffin's controversial comments about Ole Miss, Texas coach Steve Sarkisian told USA Today, all you have to do is take basket weaving and you can get an Ole Miss degree. So then first-year Florida Gators coach John Summerall of Florida, a former assistant at Ole Miss, added to the mix later on Tuesday afternoon with a shot at Sark on X. Grateful to coach at a top 10 public university that also offers advanced basket weaving. So they're going back and forth, got a little SEC beef, and they're not even on the field yet. For more scores and analysis, check out ESPN.com and the all-new ESPN app. Coming up, more game night with Myron Metcalf and me, Q Myers, here on ESPN Radio on the all-new ESPN app.
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0: I think a lot of folks were asking for an encore when it came to what Wemby was able to do in Game 5. San Antonio Timberwolves, 27-17-5-3. That was the stat line for Victor Wembanyama. It is game night here on ESPN Radio, the all-new ESPN app, SiriusXM Channel 80, and TuneIn. 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He's Myron Metcalf. I'm Q Myers. You want to be a part of the show, you can always hit us up, 888-SAY-ESPN, 888-729-3776. Matter of fact, let's go ahead and go out to Florida, talk to our guy Jack. Jack, welcome to game night. What you got for us?
3: He gone.
0: All right. Well, Jack didn't have nothing good for us, I guess. Jack decided he didn't want to be a part of the show after all, yeah. Myron. So there you
4: Jack
0: go.
4: Jack waited till we got on air to drop. He literally was on hold.
0: It'd be like that sometimes.
4: For the whole commercial. I don't appreciate that.
0: But I can't let like, Cam's on
4: He's back. Calling back. Jack. I think he's calling back. Hold on.
5: Listen, I didn't really think y'all were going to go to me.
0: I know, man. Why
3: about
0: you
3: to ring the bell on Jack for a second.
0: I mean, y'all calling him out and he's calling back. Maybe he hit a dead spot or something. You know, it'd be like that sometimes. Myron, they're going after my man Jack, man. He really better come with something good now. He's got Cam and Josiah hot after him. But, yeah, man, Wemby put in a hell of a performance, leading the San Antonio Spurs, starting off everything, you know, setting the tone as soon as he came, out of the locker room, ended up the game with 27-17-5-3, 126-97. All right, let's try this again. Let's go out to Florida one more again and talk to our guy Jack. Jack, welcome to game night.
6: Hey guys.
5: You got something?
6: I listen every night.
0: Nice.
6: But recency bias. Nobody has changed the rule for Wemby.
0: Okay.
5: That's all you got? You mean comparing him to the greats?
6: Yeah, well, I mean, Lou Alcindor got the NCAA rule changed where they couldn't dunk.
5: That's why I said I don't want to get ahead of myself. I guess all I'm saying is, this must feel a little bit like that in terms of seeing a dude who just, it seemed like he can do whatever he wants on the court. That's what I'm saying. But you're right. He can't be called one of the greats yet, but he's certainly looks the part.
0: Right.
5: Of a
0: he's definitely
5: player.
0: On his way. He's definitely on his way. So there you go. Good stuff, Jack. Thanks for calling us back. We do appreciate it. I get it. I get what he's saying. But I mean, you can't deny the talent that he is right now. We can all look back, and that's why I don't like comparing generations, because the style of play is so much different and players continue to evolve. But I mean, if you're just looking at Wemby and what he does right now, it's not something that most have seen or even heard of.
5: Yeah, I mean, 7'4", the way he moves, the way he blocks shots. Mm-hmm. And Steven, we talk about blocks, but in the efficiency era, we should be talking about just the way that he alters the way teams play.
0: Right.
5: Like, you saw that with the Timberwolves. Like, all of a sudden it was, wait, we don't want any part of going to the rim.
0: Yep.
5: You know,
0: until he went to the bench.
5: Yeah, he's that unique as a defensive presence. And then offensively, the way he can handle the ball, the way he can pass, the way he can score inside, outside. I don't think in my lifetime I've ever seen a 7-footer like that. Jokic is incredible.
0: Right.
5: There are a lot of great players before him, but just he's unique.
0: Right.
5: With the athleticism and all the gifts.
0: Well, yeah. And I mean, again, going out, shooting three-pointers, dribbling the ball up and down the court. I mean, there was times where we saw Shaq, you know, go up and down the court, but you knew that that was every once in a while. That wasn't something he was going to consistently do, and he sure wasn't pulling up no three-pointers, right? Yeah. I mean, so it's just the way the game evolves. Again, I'm not going to discredit anyone who did it in the past because they were difference makers, but this dude is definitely a difference maker on a whole nother level as well. And that's why everyone was so hyped when San Antonio, you know, won the lottery and they had the opportunity to bring him in. I mean, Myron, you come to Summer League all the time here in Vegas where I'm at. There was so many credentials given out. I couldn't even sit in the press area. I just had to find a seat in the Thomas and Mack Center to watch. Right? It was just one of those things, like, you couldn't even grasp, couldn't even get a seat because everyone wanted to get that early look of what Wemby was going to look like, and he has not disappointed.
5: Well, and I remember even before that, Q, when he played Scoot Henderson's team.
0: Yep.
5: You know, just to see the crowd for that, all the stars who were all the NBA players who were there, he's unique.
0: Yeah.
5: And I think we're really only seeing his second full season in the NBA because of the injury last year. And it just almost feels like he's realizing how dominant he can be game by game. Anthony Edwards, in my opinion, is the top six player in the NBA, top five at his best. And Wemby was just at a different level with this team. I just think he's on his way, if he can stay healthy, to being one of the great centers of all time. And then, to me, one of the groundbreaking players of all time, too.
0: Yeah, I just summarize him as one of the great NBA players of all time. Mm-hmm. I don't even want to put a position on him because he's so stinking good. 888-SAY-ESPN, 888-729-3776. Let's go out to Memphis. Talk to Gene. Big Gene, welcome to game night. What you got for us?
7: Hey, what's going on, my man? Yeah, I was just saying that I'm not saying he's Michael Jordan, but he's the closest thing to being that phenomenal, man. That dude's special, man. You can say what you want to say about him. And when he threw that elbow the other night, the message was sent. He's not playing any games. He's not taking no crap from nobody. He's doing his thing, man. He's doing his thing. So, y'all, we might as well get ready because it's the Wemby era now, baby.
0: Yeah, he's not wrong. He's not wrong at all. And thanks, Gene, for the call. He's not wrong. It is definitely the Wemby era. I think you could comfortably say the Ant-Man and him are going to be very, very well could be the new face of the league, right? How long we've been looking for the face of the league? It feels like they have a nice little rivalry going between the two.
5: No, they do. And I just think Wemby, just the way he talks about the game, just the way he seems just so likable and approachable. He's just a unique dude. And I think he certainly could be the face of the league. I think if you're Ant-Man, though, Q, you're looking at this team and you're looking at OKC, you're going, do I have enough?
0: Right.
5: To compete with these guys. So,
0: I don't think he does. I don't think he does, to be honest with you. I don't think he has enough to compete with them, but he's got enough in his neck. He's got enough talent to be able to go up against those dudes. Obviously, he plays at a different level, but to look at superstars around the league, I don't think Ant was challenged enough. Remember how many times we said, oh, he could be the face of the league? He's like, nah, I don't want it. I don't want it. I feel like it took the All-Star game. It took that last little battle that they had between each other to really get the Ant-Man going. And now it feels like Anthony Edwards and Wemby really have the potential to be the new little rivalry in the NBA.
5: I mean, it's certainly possible. I mean, I think OKC, if they meet him in the next round, Chet and Wemby and SGA. But I think if you're Ant, he just wants to hoop, ultimately. Whereas Wemby, I think this year, and certainly in these playoffs, has sort of embraced this idea of, okay, he represents something that's bigger than himself, bigger than the team, that he represents this idea of sort of the global ambassador to the game. And if he keeps playing like this,
0: right,
5: you know, he's not going to have a choice because right. I think he's on his way to being the best player in the NBA. He's the most dominant force to me in the NBA. I don't think he's the best player yet,
0: right,
5: but he is certainly, when he plays like he did at the start of this game, the most dominant force I think we have in this league.
0: Absolutely. Let's go out to L.A., talk to Solomon. Solomon, welcome to game night. What you got for us?
8: Hey, I'm good, guys. Thank you so much. Longtime Laker fan since the West Baylor days.
0: Okay.
8: I want to know what you think about my Lakers going forward. I still think they can utilize that big three. I don't blow up the team. The team definitely needs some tweaking. And even against OKC, the starters pretty much held their ground at times, outmatched or outplayed even OKC starters. Their bench killed the Lakers. They have no bench. So I'm just thinking going forward, you know, do you blow it up? Do you tweak it? Do you keep the big three? What do you guys do?
0: Hey, thanks for the call, Solomon. Look, they could both use Wemby and the Ant-Man, right?
5: Yeah.
0: L.A. could definitely use that. But, no, I mean, going to the Lakers, and obviously we saw their season come to a close on last night getting swept by OKC. Luka, LeBron, and Reeves, could it work? Sure. Does LeBron want it to work in that capacity? Something that he talked about in the postgame presser like three or four times. I played a role this year that I've never played in my career. No, in my life. Like, he emphasized that multiple times. I don't know if that's the role he wants to play.
5: Yeah, and again, the Lakers have to weigh that against moving forward. What does the team look like?
0: And money.
5: Yeah, I think it's clear because of some stuff off the court. We didn't see a fully focused Luka. We didn't see a healthy Luka.
0: Yeah.
5: But certainly he had other things that were happening in his life. And I think this summer will be important for him to kind of get back to being who he wants to be. Austin Rivers obviously had injuries as well. I think the Lakers have to weigh the future more than anything that LeBron wants. But if Giannis is out there and Austin Reeves can be a part of a deal, you got to make that deal immediately. Because if you land a dude like that, it changes everything.
0: Is that realistic? Is that a realistic target for them?
5: Well, I think at some point the Bucks have to realize that you're not going to get a young star for Giannis, not at this stage, not a guy going into his 30s as a big man. I mean, we know we had the conversation about Embiid and all the injuries he's had to deal with. You're going to end up with a guy probably more like an Austin Reeves and some picks and some other things. If he's available, that would change everything to get a player like that. But I still think even if you tell me that doesn't happen, the Lakers can be a very good team. I don't think they can be better than San Antonio. I don't think they can be better than OKC. And that's going to be the big mystery for this team.
0: You just mentioned Joel Embiid. Let's go out to Alaska real quick. Talk to Vic. Vic wants to say something about the Sixers. What you got for us here on game night, Vic? Vic. All right. Never mind.
5: Vic got cold feet. Called all the way from Alaska.
0: Yeah,
5: man. All those minutes back in the day you would have had to use the call. That would have been your whole phone bill.
0: Man.
5: To use Vic. Up Alaska minutes from Alaska.
0: Vic, it left us hanging, but that's all right. 888-SAY-ESPN, 888-729-3776. We can hear from Vic next. Plus, we'll have more post-game coverage. Timberwolves and Spurs. San Antonio 126, Minnesota 97. San Antonio 3-2 series lead. 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

0: Wolves 97, San Antonio 3-2 series lead. All Victor Wembanyama did on the night, had 27 points, pulled down 17 rebounds, dish out 5 assists, and blocked 3 shots. That is a stat line for Wemby. It's game night here on ESPN Radio, the all-new ESPN app, SiriusXM Channel 80, and tune in. 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He's Myron Metcalf. I'm Q Myers, and we do want to hear from you, get your thoughts on Wemby, his performance, the Spurs having a 3-2 lead, and right, there's a lot going on, really, in the NBA from LeBron and the Lakers. Their season coming to a close. Daryl Morey is out in Philadelphia, so what are the Sixers going to do moving forward? So let's go ahead and go out to the phone line at 888-SAY-ESPN, 888-729-3776. My man had his phone on mute. Vic in Alaska, welcome to game night. What you got for us, my man?
1: Yeah, I'm so sorry about that. I didn't know I had it on you. I was doing something earlier. It's my bad.
0: All good.
1: Yeah, but anyway, yeah, I'm a big Sixers fan. I was really high after we won, after we beat the Celtics game 7. I was like, here we go. What are the Knicks? And then we just got swept by those Knicks. I don't think, Daryl Morey made some questionable decisions, like trading Jared McCain, who's cooking with the Thunder now. So I don't know if he did a terrible job, but it was about time, I think. And I hope we find someone new to fill his role and do well. But
0: all right.
1: Thanks for taking the call.
0: Hey, thanks, Vic. Appreciate you. Look, he did what I think was the biggest mistake, Myron, was dishing out extra money to Joel Embiid early and also the extension for Paul George.
2: Yeah, I think the Paul George extension may be more problematic to me.
0: Okay.
2: Because I think if you have a big man who's a top five big in the league, yes, you know the injury history is there, but what are your options? Mm-hmm. You know, at the time, remember, you got to battle Jokic and Anthony Davis and Giannis and all these guys. I can understand why you just hope for the best when it comes to an Embiid. Because as a GM, you're also concerned if you don't sign him and he ends up moving on and he's good somewhere else, well, that's your job too. I think the PG move is probably more challenging. I think Paul George is still a good player in this league and can be, just not at that price tag.
0: Not at $56 million or whatever he's
2: doing. Yeah, but those two deals, I think next year they're making $112 million combined. Mm-hmm. I think total, if they all pick up their player options, I think it's $287 million combined.
0: Right.
2: And I don't know what you do with those deals because no one's going to take them. So this is the team, Q, and this is also the team that got Daryl Morey fired.
0: Right. And look, VJ Edgecombe, TJ, Tyrese Maxey, those guys are fantastic. Right. Those two guys, and the team plays faster when they're in the game and Joel Embiid's not. And that stinks because Embiid, even in this series, man, he left everything out on the court. He left everything he had. He wasn't the reason why they got swept, but he kind of was the reason why they got swept as well. Right? I mean, just because, again, everything slows down. They try to go through him, and they can't, man. They've got to be able to move the rock through VJ, through Tyree. Those guys are the ones that are the dominant players. Those are the guys that will be able to move the needle for the 76ers. So they've got to figure that out. Whoever Bob Myers puts in charge and tasked with that, they've got a big job on their hands, to say the least. There's no doubt.
2: Yeah, they do, but they also have a high ceiling, right? We forget quickly in this business, right? They beat the Celtics.
0: They beat
2: a team that a lot of people, I thought the Celtics were going to the finals. They beat a team that a lot of people had as going back to the NBA finals, and yet that was quickly erased because of how dominant the Knicks were against them. I think there's something there if you're healthy and you're Philadelphia. The problem is nobody can say for certain that they'll be healthy with PG and Joel Embiid making the money that they're making. So that's where it becomes problematic. I don't know how you fix it. You can't unload those contracts. This is your team, whether you like it or not.
0: Well, and PG in game 3 gets 15 in the first quarter and doesn't score another point the rest of the game.
2: Yeah.
0: Like, that can't happen. That can't happen from your guy. He's got to be able to give you something. I mean, my man scored 15 in the first quarter and took the rest of the game off. Like, that can't happen.
2: That's a problem.
0: Yes.
2: But I still think, again, he can be a good player in this league. He's never going to be worth $50 million plus. You know, that's the problem. Embiid, not healthy, is never going to be worth $60 million plus. That's the concern, is you got guys making more money than they're worth at this stage of their careers, and you can't move those contracts.
0: 888-729-3776. He's Myron Metcalf. I'm Q Myers. Let's go out to San Antonio. Talk to Rob. Rob, big Rob, man. Big game for San Antonio. How you feeling? Welcome to game night.
3: Man, I took my mom for Mother's Day. She's back from the Iceman days, man. So we've been around a while. And I guess my question to y'all is, you know, and I kept telling my mom, like, does it look like Spurs ball? I mean, everybody wants to go to the hoop all the time. I understand you have a guy that can, you know, suck balls in. You know, that doesn't sound right. But anyways, you know, you got a freak on the line that can pull balls down for rebounds, for, you know, second chance. But everybody on that team doesn't want to pass the ball. And my mom told me, she's more into ball than I am. She goes, well, who's doing that right now? Who is the triangle? Who is the passing
4: team? That's Pop. That's the old way. That's Pop.
3: And she's the old way. I like y'all's take on that. You know, all I saw was dudes going one-on-one, and I appreciate the call. Like, happy Mother's Day to my mom, Marilyn, back in the Iceman days. The tickets were $5.
0: Nice. Robin Maryland, man. Happy Mother's Day. Belated Mother's Day. Glad you got to enjoy the Spurs game. And I mean, look, I like the way that the Spurs play. I really do. I like the way that they take it to the rim. I like the way that they're shooting the threes. They get after it defensively, but they're set the tone by Wemby. He sets the tone and they follow suit.
2: And they're tougher than they look.
0: Yes.
2: Like if you just, I mean, you know, talk about getting off the bus. Yes, you see 7'4" Wemby and everybody's like, what is that? Mm-hmm. But you see the other dudes.
0: Yep.
2: You know, it's a lot of dudes look like they were some of those like mid-90s R&B groups on right. that team. You know, yeah. they don't necessarily look the most intimidating. But I tell you what,
0: Got rough ends. And
2: yeah. They don't play that looking like Silk and right. you know, Jealousy. All for one. Right? But when you see them play, I mean, Kelton Johnson comes in and gets a huge block on Rudy Gobert. That I think was sort of like this moment for Rudy that like, how dare you? You know, he wasn't anticipating that. Dylan Harper, they're so much tougher than they look. Mm-hmm. And they are following Wemby. And I think we may look back, Q, and go, okay, they lost game four when Wemby gets ejected for throwing the elbow. But all of a sudden, they were fighting in a different way, too.
0: Yep.
2: Like, it's almost like now they're fighting for him because he's become this kind of polarizing guy after that moment. I just think that they just know how good they can be, and they're not backing down from anybody.
0: Dylan Harper had a take to the rim late in the game where he just threw it down, and even Wemby thought, ooh.
2: Sick, man. They're nasty.
0: Yes, yes.
2: They don't look it.
0: Right.
2: You know, all those dudes are clean cut. They are tough.
0: No doubt. Let's real quick go out to Arkansas, talk to David. David wants to talk a little Spurs. Welcome to game night. What you got for us, David?
5: Hey, thanks for taking my call. I enjoy y'all shows. I think since San Antonio has Oklahoma City's number, I think that they'll take the Oklahoma City in six games in the Western Conference Finals.
0: Ooh, there you go. David with a hot take right there, Myron. Take OKC in six. I like San Antonio a lot. I picked them to knock off OKC, but right now OKC looks like it's the Thunder Invitational and everyone else is playing for second.
2: It does, but San Antonio beat them in the regular season. We know they're capable of doing that. I think San Antonio's getting better by the game. We know how dominant OKC is.
0: Yep.
2: It looks like OKC can sweep everybody. Mm-hmm. But game by game, it's like San Antonio's discovering a new level. It was 61 apiece, Q. You and I were watching.
0: Yep.
2: And then all of a sudden, they go on one of the more incredible runs that I've seen in these playoffs.
0: Mm-hmm.
2: I just think the Spurs are tough to deal with, and they could give OKC a series.
0: No, they will. They'll give them a series for sure. And they might just beat them. I just don't know if they're going to take them in six. It might have to
2: six
0: take is, the full
2: six,
0: series.
2: I couldn't bet on that. I couldn't bet on that. But I think they can make it a series, and I think they have a chance to win.
0: They're not going to back down from them, from the success that they already had in the regular season. And like you said, they're building confidence more and more each and every time they take the floor. Appreciate that feedback. He's Myron Metcalf. I'm Q Myers. It's game night on ESPN Radio. Coming up next, we've got more coverage, post-game coverage of the Timberwolves and Spurs. 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

0: Center.
1: There was only one NBA playoff game in action this evening. That was Game 5, Spurs versus Timberwolves. I'm Q Myers. The Spurs come away now with a 3-2 series lead after topping the Timberwolves 126-97. Wemby, 27 points, 17 rebounds, 5 assists, and 3 blocks on the night, while the Ant-Man, Anthony Edwards, had 20 points for Minnesota. Game 6, Spurs' first opportunity to eliminate the Timberwolves is coming up on Friday back in Minnesota. Daryl Morey, he is out as president of basketball operations with the Philadelphia 76ers after 6 seasons. Morey and the 76ers owners Josh Harris and David Blitzer met on Tuesday evening in Philly, and the decision was made to part ways. Head coach Nick Nurse will continue in his role into a 4th season with the 76ers. Top officials from Major League Baseball and the MLB Players Association met Tuesday to officially open up collective bargaining talks a little more than 6 months before the expiration of the game's labor deal. Sources told ESPN in a face-to-face meeting in New York, Eastside offered opening presentations, sources said. Though no proposals were made, MLB intends to pursue a salary cap system, a financial structure that the players highly oppose. For more scores and analysis, check out ESPN.com and the all-new ESPN app. Coming up, more Game Night with Myron Metcalf and me, Q Myers, here on ESPN Radio and the all-new ESPN app.
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1: We've got more reaction from the Spurs' victory over the Timberwolves. They win 126-97. They have a 3-2 series lead. 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We're presented by Progressive Insurance alongside Myron Metcalf. I'm Q Myers. Before we do any of that, though, we want to bring in Gina Mizell, Philadelphia Inquirer, covers the 76ers like a glove. And Gina, thanks so much for your time. Definitely appreciate you. Earlier in the evening, saw the report that Daryl Morey is out as president of basketball operations with the 76ers after 6 seasons. I don't know if I was surprised, but it definitely caught my attention. What ultimately, in your opinion, your reporting, what you're hearing, led to the dismissal of Morey?
4: Yeah, a little bit of a surprise for me too, but certainly it felt like everything was on the table entering this playoffs, the exit of the Sixers season after they got swept by the Knicks. Based on what the press release said and what I've been hearing, just sounds like looking for a fresh start. And generally, when there's sort of a fresh start, the head coach is usually the takes the fall in that regard. But Nick Nurse will be back for his 4th season next year as head coach, and Morey is the one that's now taking the

0: upset against Boston, but then when they just got absolutely obliterated by the New York Knicks in the second round and got swept, you know, that sort of piqued my interest again, or kind of put my antennas up as far as that, you know, change could potentially be coming, you know, from some vantage point, you know, shortly after the season was done.
1: Well, Gina Mizell from the Philadelphia Inquirer is with us here on Game Night on ESPN Radio and the ESPN app. And, you know, myself and Myron were talking about contracts. We were talking about Embiid and that money, mm-hmm. and then talking about PG and that money, as you alluded to it. Realistically, is there anything that Bob Myers could really do to move some of those monies around, move those guys around? Like, how much flexibility does Bob Myers have now?
0: Yeah, not a ton, to be honest. And honestly, one of Daryl Morey's phrases that he would use when talking about, you know, the trade deadline or just kind of any contract player movement is that obviously takes two to tango. It takes another team to want that large contract of either Paul George or Joel Embiid. And it's difficult to envision a scenario where a team would take that on. And now certainly never say never. We all saw Luka Doncic get traded in the prime of his career. So I will, you know, every single situation, but those contracts are viewed as very difficult to move at this point. And so, you know, certainly whoever comes in, could potentially explore or has the option of exploring trading those deals. But whether anything is actually feasible or out there that would make any sense, you know, is another matter in its entirety. So, whether it's, just trying to, you know, maneuver some pieces around the edges. They have some prominent free agents coming up as complimentary players this coming season. Really interested to see who, if any of those players come back. You know, guys like Kelly Oubre Jr., Quentin Grimes, Andre Drummond, guys that were in the rotation this year, but, you know, certainly not, you know, big flashy names that, you know, more casual or broader NBA fans will be, you know, super in tune with in comparison to those stars. But, yeah, it's a very interesting, challenging situation just based on what the Sixers opted to do in the summer of 2024. And they entered that season as a championship contender, fell completely flat on their face. Did get DJ Edgecombe in the draft as a result of that, but, you know, still in a very interesting spot where I don't want to use the two timelines, cliche, but have these two veteran large contracts for the next couple of years at least. And then these kind of two younger guards that are coming up that you kind of view as the future of your franchise.
2: What kind of pressure is Nick Nurse now facing going into next season?
0: Yeah, certainly a lot of pressure, I think, and was facing pressure coming into this season as well. And it's just a unique setup, right, where they're going to have a coach in place, and whoever comes in as the new front office exec is going to inherit that coach. And the same situation actually unfolded 6 years ago when Daryl Morey was hired before Doc Rivers. And so it was the same kind of reverse hiring process where generally with a lot of teams, that executive is going to be in place first, and then that executive is going to hire the head coach. And so then when Doc Rivers was fired 3 years ago, Daryl Morey then got to make his first hire with the 76ers from a coaching perspective in hiring Nick Nurse. And obviously we know where that has ended up now today. So, I think there is a lot of pressure. I think, like I said, his job was, not necessarily in jeopardy, so to speak, but certainly was, you know, being talked about as a potential hot seat type person coming into the postseason. So the fact that he is still here, will be very interesting to see how he, you know, continues to try to make this roster work on the floor, in 2026-27.
1: Gina Mizell from the Philadelphia Inquirer is with us here on Game Night on ESPN Radio on the ESPN app. He's Myron Metcalf. I'm Q Myers. I'm very excited about Tyrese Maxey and VJ Edgecombe, as I'm sure most 76er fans are very excited about that. Do you think a shift in philosophy is going to happen with the 76ers moving forward, where it's more a focal point on those two guys as opposed to, you know, Embiid and Paul George as it has been?
0: Yeah, and they kind of started to try to make that shift at points this past season, and you could see, you know, they're wanting to play in transition, obviously, and leverage and utilize both players. They're so explosive, so fast, so athletic. And then when Embiid is available to play, just the philosophy and just kind of the way everything works just has to change because of how, you know, ball dominant he is, how he literally is the center of everything and is so skilled and is still very, very good when he's healthy, but he only played in 38 regular season games this year. You know, obviously

0: was limited for the first couple of unavailable for the first couple of postseason games because he was still coming back from the appendectomy, and then got injured again during the second round and missed the game against the Knicks and all of that. And I mean, one layer to this is that Embiid was pretty optimistic about his health moving forward, as far as just feeling like they figured out how to manage his left knee, which is the one that's undergone multiple surgeries, and that he expects or hopes that he can be more available next season because of what they figured out this year. But still, it's one of those things where he just hasn't been there often enough. And so do you fully lean into, you know, just the athletic guard, backcourt, dynamic nature of those two guys and Maxey and Edgecombe? And how do you sort of try to then also, you know, again, Joel Embiid's really good when he's available to play, like sort of balance all of those things at once? It was tricky at times. But then we also saw, you know, in that comeback against Boston, what this offense can look like when all of those pieces are available and humming the way that they were. So, yeah, it's an interesting puzzle to continue to solve for both Nick Nurse and just the players on the floor as well.
1: Well, it's a new day and age in Philadelphia, as now they are on the search for a new president of basketball operations, with Daryl Morey officially being out after six seasons. Gina, great stuff. Thanks so much. We definitely appreciate you here spending some time with us on game night.
0: No problem, guys. Thanks for having me.
1: Yes, great stuff. Gina Mizell, Philadelphia Inquirer, right there with us here on Game Night on ESPN Radio and the ESPN app. And Philadelphia is looking for a new president of basketball operations. He's Myron Metcalf. I'm Q Myers. 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Coming up next, we'll get to more of your calls at 888-SAY-ESPN, 888-729-3776. Thoughts on the Spurs taking a 3-2 series lead over the Timberwolves with a 126-97 victory. Plus, we'll hear from the man of the hour, Victor Wembanyama. 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

0: 888-SAY-ESPN, 888-729-3776. That is the number. 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Your thoughts on the Spurs getting the 126-97 victory over the Timberwolves. They now have a 3-2 series lead. He's Myron Metcalf. I'm Q Myers. And, Myron, before we hear from the fine folks here on Game Night, Wemby, in my opinion, really set the tone. I think Wemby realized what happened in Game 4, that he wasn't there for his guys. He wasn't going to let that happen. And he came out. He got off the bus first. He came out the locker room first. He got on the board first. And he ended up the night 27 points, 17 rebounds, 5 assists, and 3 blocks. I mean, just a hell of a stat line. And even the play that didn't cause a stat to go up still affected the game. Like, he was the total package as far as I'm concerned.
1: Yeah, I mean, you look at a game like this, you say, what do you do? Mm-hmm. If you're Minnesota, I don't know what changes you can make to try to change his impact on the game. But that'll be their number one mission on Friday. Can they slow him down?
0: Yeah, exactly. Good luck at that. Matter of fact, here's Wemby following the game on his anxiousness for tonight's game.
2: Very, very much. I mean, I was fresh, feeling great. But honestly, it's hard to tell if it was just game five. Obviously, I'm going to be excited. I'm going to have butterflies, you know. So excitement is not something abnormal at this point in the playoffs.
0: No, it's not. Not at all. And especially when you're a player like that and you're a player that didn't play very much in game four. Right? Yeah. So you think about a superstar that for some reason wasn't able to go. Yeah, I mean, you can go back to even, game two? Was it game two where Joel Embiid couldn't go? Yeah. And then he comes back in game three and he gave everything he had and came back in game four and gave everything he had, but he couldn't go in game two. Superstars that for some reason can't go, they're going to come back with even more edge to them. And like I said, I could sense that watching the game. I could sense that that's how Wemby came out that locker room.
1: I mean, he had butterflies, Q. What did he think the Timberwolves had? I mean, if he was nervous, I think he did want to send a message. There are obviously a lot of people, at least on the Minnesota side, who thought he should have been suspended, right, punished more than he was for that elbow. He came out and really, kind of accepted his role, but just played in a way that made you feel like this dude understands the stakes. Mm-hmm. And he's also trying to prove that he can lead this team to a championship. I don't think Wemby's just thinking about beating the Timberwolves. I think he believes his team can beat OKC, and doesn't seem crazy after what we saw tonight.
0: No, it's not crazy. It's not crazy, especially with all the success that they had in the regular season. That's all they're going off of. Hey, we've beat those guys before. Yeah, they look great, but we've got the best of them multiple times, and we can continue to do it. Obviously, they got to get there. Their goal ultimately, and being in the San Antonio organization, their goal isn't just to get to the playoffs. Their goals are to win championships. That's who they are.
1: And they got a guy in the paint who I think can get them there.
0: No doubt. 888-SAY-ESPN, 888-729-3776. Speaking of San Antonio, let's talk to our guy, Matt. Matt, welcome to Game Night. What you got for us on the game?
3: What's up, guys? So, look, I just want to say something. In a town, yes, we're a big town, but in a town that sports-wise gets lost between Dallas and Houston, this is fun. This is exciting. There's an excitement going on right now. There's a pride that I haven't seen since Ginobili and Duncan. Wow. You know, this is a great time to be a San Antonio Spurs fan.
0: I like it. Matt, thanks for the call. Appreciate it. And look, I love San Antonio for that reason right there. They had so much winning in that city with that organization, and now to have that opportunity to have this generational talent like Wemby back in their organization, where it's like, man, it's almost like the Packers getting quarterbacks. Like, of course the Spurs are going to get another talented big man, because why wouldn't they?
1: Yeah, that's what I mean. You know, excitement they probably haven't had in, a couple years. But overall, you go from David Robinson to Tim Duncan to Wemby. That's a lot of excitement over the last almost 40 years for that organization. I don't know how they got that lucky to get those stars. And then to see David Robinson and Tim Duncan in the stands at a lot of games, it just shows the legacy of big men with that organization.
0: I'm so jealous of Tim Duncan. Tim Duncan looks like I want to feel.
1: Yeah.
0: Tim Duncan looks like he's living his best life. Myron, I go on vacation every year, right? Go to Hawaii. I say it all the time. One of these years, I'm just going to stay. I'm not going to come back. And next time you see me, I'm going to look like Tim Duncan. Gray like dreads, it. Right? Just chilling. Look like I ain't shaved in a while.
1: Yeah.
0: Just kicking and happy. That's the thing about it. It's one thing to look like that, but also look happy at the same time. I'm going to be living my best life.
1: It's also cool to see the connection.
0: Yeah.
1: Between, you know, passing the torch. You see David Robinson and Tim Duncan in the stands being there to support Wemby. I wish more teams had that cue. I wish we could look at the stands and see a lot of these young guys supported the same way that Tim Duncan and Dave Robinson support Wemby.
0: Absolutely. So from Matt in San Antonio to Matt in Oregon, welcome to Game Night. What you got for us, Matt?
4: I just wanted to quickly say that I am by no means a Spurs fan. I grew up being a Supersonics fan, and Wemby makes me want to watch the NBA again. It's like it's just like what the stat lines he's putting up, and just like the way you watch him play the game. He's you know, even the elbow, you know, and that's just showing he's got to have a little attitude with that size, and he's showing it, and it's making, you know, not being a Spurs fan by any means, it makes me want to watch the Spurs. My last point, I hope when Seattle does get our team back, that GP2 comes to us. We promise we won't call him the Men.
0: No, that's right. Hey, as a guy who's a big Gary Payton fan, being from Oakland, California, you know GP originally from the town as well. I can't wait till Seattle gets their team back, and that would be fitting to see GP2 there in Seattle with the Supersonics looking like his pops.
1: Yeah, man, that town deserves an NBA team again.
0: Yep.
1: I hope they can make that happen. I think it's important what he said.
0: Yep.
1: I think a lot of people are watching Wemby, and they know about him, Q.
0: Right.
1: But to watch him night after night, it changes your appreciation for what he's doing. It changes your perspective on a guy who's 7'4" and doing a lot of things that 6'3" guards can't do. So it feels like he may be the lightning rod. He may be the guy that's attracting a lot of new fans for the NBA just because they want to see what he does on any given night.
0: Yeah, he's one of those guys that it's a very rare club. Otani's part of the club.
1: Yes.
0: Judge is part of the club. Right? Guys that you will stop what you're doing to watch.
1: Yeah.
0: Right? When you see Wemby, just like Matt said, he's not a Spurs fan, but he's watching. Wemby's on, he's watching. And in the playoffs, why wouldn't you want to watch Wemby? So yeah, I think that Matt's point is very, very valid. Definitely appreciate that call. We can keep this party rolling, man, at 888-SAY-ESPN, 888-729-3776. Let's go back out to Texas, the Lone Star State. Talk to Big Mike. Big Mike, what you got for us here on game night?
5: Hey, how you doing, Myron Q? All right.
0: Good.
5: Hey, man, I just want to let you know, man, that LeBron, you know, the Lakers would have already signed him. So, you know, no superstar is going to be an unrestricted free agent. So he's out of the Lakers. He's out of there, out of L.A. But, excuse me, I think he's going to go to Cleveland. If he go to Cleveland, he got two big men. He got Donovan Mitchell. He's got a Boston team with Jaylen Brown, you know, and Tatum not on the same page. And by the way, Steve Kerr started that at the Olympics when he bought Derek White over instead of Brown. You know, so it's a little contentious. So I think that, you know, Jaylen Brown is either going to end up out of Boston, and they have to contend with the Knicks. But I think that team in Cleveland, he goes there, he has a chance for one more ring. What do you think about that?
0: Big Mike from Texas, thanks for the call. So he's the guy, he's the mad scientist, Myron, and he's got all these names on the wall attached to a string. He's got Jaylen Brown going to Milwaukee. He's got Wemby going somewhere else. You know, he's got Giannis going somewhere else. He's got LeBron going to Cleveland. Yeah. All right, I see what Big Mike is doing. What do you think about LeBron? And I think him bringing up the unrestricted free agent is a great point, though.
1: Yeah, LeBron can go where he wants, but at the same time, does he want to? I think Donovan Mitchell and James Harden, that is a great nucleus, and then you get a chance to go back home. But if you tell me you got full strength Luka, and there's a chance Austin Reeves can be a part of a trade package to bring in another star, it feels like LA is going to have the upper hand in getting another year or two out of LeBron if he decides to play.
0: If he decides to play, I think that he's definitely going to play. I don't think, and I know that he's going to go through, you know, the whole process, as he mentioned, and talk with his family, and I respect that. I just feel like that he's not going to go out like that.
1: Yeah.
0: Right? I don't see LeBron going out, getting swept by OKC, not having a farewell tour. I don't see any of that. I think that there's got to be more to LeBron going out, especially since he's still playing at a high level. And I think that that's going to be a big factor as well. does he want to be number three like he was for the majority of this year, or does he want to get back to being the number one guy, or at least number two when it comes to LeBron James? Speaking of LeBron James, what is next for the King? It's Game Night on ESPN Radio on the ESPN app.
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0: Center.
1: 27-17, 5-3. That was the stat line for Wemby. I'm Q Myers. The Spurs now have a 3-2 series lead after top of the Timberwolves 126-97. Wemby set the tone coming out the locker room to start the game. The Ant-Man from Minnesota gave everything that he could. Anthony Edwards ends the game with 20 points. Game 6, elimination game. Spurs can advance on. That game is coming up on Friday. That'll be back in Minnesota. Daryl Morey, he is officially out in Philadelphia as president of basketball operations after 6 seasons. Morey and 76ers owners Josh Harris and David Blitzer met on Tuesday evening in Philly. The decision was made to part ways. Head coach Nick Nurse will continue in his role into a 4th season with Philadelphia. 4-time NBA championship architect Bob Myers, the president of sports for Harris Blitzer Sports and Entertainment, will be tasked to lead the search for the new head executive for the 76ers, and he will oversee the franchise basketball department in the interim. How about this? SEC coaches have beef already. They haven't even hit the field. But one day after LSU coach Lane Kiffin's controversial comments about Ole Miss, Texas head coach Steve Sarkisian told USA Today, at Texas, we'll only take 50% of a player's academic credit hours. You may be a semester from graduating, but you're going all the way back to 50%. You play here, want a degree, but at Ole Miss, they could take you. All you have to do is take basket weaving, and you can get an Ole Miss degree. Shots fired from Steve Sarkisian, then first-year Florida Gator coach John Sumrall, former assistant at Ole Miss, added to the mix Tuesday afternoon on X, saying, grateful to coach at a top-10 public university that also offers advanced basket weaving. They haven't even got to the season yet. It's going to be a fun one in the SEC. For more scores and analysis, check out ESPN.com and all new ESPN app. Coming up, more Game Night with Myron Metcalf and me, Q Myers, here on ESPN Radio.
2: And that'll do it, and the season comes to an end. The Oklahoma City Thunder eliminate the Lakers.
3: We're trying to win a championship, and so you have to be realistic and assess where you're at, and we're not good enough right now.
2: And now the questions begin.
3: Oh, yeah. 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
4: I'm still doing recovery. You're probably going to have a rookie that joins the team.
5: I don't think about what I'm really going to do in the future.
4: Pushing the limit as much as I could, you know, at this stage of my career was something that has been pretty cool.
6: I don't think this is his last year.
4: I don't know what the future holds for me, obviously.
1: It was a hell of an effort from the Lakers. Matter of fact, even thought they were going to have a chance to win game 4, but they came up a little bit short. They get swept. Their season is over. It's game night here on ESPN Radio, the ESPN app, SiriusXM Channel 80, and tune in. 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He's Myron Metcalf. I'm Q Myers. And the Lakers done. They get swept by OKC. Thought they were really going to probably mail it in game 4. I didn't think that they were going to be as close as they were, Myron, but they gave a hell of an effort. LeBron gave everything he had, and of course, after the game, when the season gets wrapped up, immediately it goes to, okay, what's next when it comes to LeBron James?
7: You know, as it should. I mean, that's the main storyline. Obviously, to me, for this generation, the greatest player ever played, the scoring leader, all the accolades that he has, and at 41, going on 42, if he plays next season, I think it's fair to wonder if he's done just because of the strain it puts on his body. At the same time, there were many stretches in these playoffs, Q, where he looked like the best player on the floor or one of the best players on the floor. It didn't look like he was ready to end it.
1: No, it really didn't. And, you know, listening to him post game, and I sat there and watched the whole, felt like 15 minutes or so, and he was asked about 8 different ways, and he was like the Matrix, right? He was trying to avoid answering that question, but ultimately it comes down to sit back, talk with my family, talk with my wife, talk with my kids, make a decision. He doesn't have to be in any kind of rush. He's in control without being in control. He's in control because he can go anywhere he wants as a, you know, unrestricted free agent, but the money that he probably is going to want, and I don't want to count his pockets, but he ain't never playing for cheap, right? No. So I don't see him going somewhere for a vet minimum anytime soon.
7: He's not taking a pay cut. I mean, right. He's not going to give anybody a discount just because he's at this stage of his career, because he's still playing at a very high level.
1: Right.
7: Like, LeBron, to me, is still capable of being a number two player on a good team.
1: Yep.
7: I just don't know that he can do it for 82 games. Mm-hmm. So I think he has to be on a team with a Reeves and a Luka, or at least two other big-time contributors, so he doesn't have to give it all every night.
1: You know, Big Mike from Texas had called us and said he thought he was going to go to Cleveland. And that was my initial thoughts even when the season was going on. I thought, oh, that's easy. He's going to go back to Cleveland. You know, they have a video tribute every single time he plays back in Cleveland. And the last time they had that video tribute, you know, he got real emotional. He talked about his mom being in the suite, being able to watch her son and her grandson play. And that meant a lot to him. You know, so I thought that that was a natural fit. They have some players there. They're not really, they don't really have salary cap space. I mean, there would have to be a lot of gymnastics done to be able to land him back in Cleveland. I don't know if that's what Cleveland wants. I know that they would always accept him. There's never going to be a time they're going to say that they don't want LeBron James, but it feels like, Myron, a tough fit for multiple locations just because the salary cap and the way that again, he's most likely going to command a pretty large chunk of money.
7: But I mean, that's where it starts. It's like, what are you willing to pay him at this stage of his career? Even if you're the Lakers,
1: what is he willing to take too?
7: Yeah, I mean, you got to make room for a guy like that financially. At the same time, you also don't want to tie your entire franchise to LeBron's paycheck at 42 years old.
1: Exactly.
7: You want to be able to sign other guys. So it feels like wherever he goes, it's going to be a 1 or 2 year deal, and teams are going to have to think a lot. Think long and hard about how much they're willing to pay a guy at this stage of his career, even as good as LeBron is.
1: Well, here's Lakers GM Rob Pelinka at his press conference postseason, just talking about LeBron and what's up next for him.
0: I think in terms of LeBron, we probably haven't seen a player that has honored the game to the extent that he's honored the game. He's given so much to his teammates, to this organization. And the thing we want to do more than anything else is honor him back. And I think the first order of business there is allowing him to spend the time he needs to decide what his next step are. Does he want to play another year in the NBA? And that'll be, as he said to you guys last night, family time, I think time with his inner circle. And we just want to honor that for him. Of course, any team, including ours, would love to have LeBron James on their roster. That's a blessing in itself, just with what he does.
1: Well, there's Rob Pelinka. I'm not going to ring the bell on him. I think some of that is also, you know, politically saying the right things. I don't know. I didn't think, Myron, to begin the season that the Lakers were that interested in LeBron. And then he turns into the three, and he did it well. I mean, I got to give him a lot of credit for being able to take on that role. But what I noticed, again, listening to that press conference last night from LeBron, and I thought he said a lot without saying a lot. He kept mentioning the fact that he played a role with the Lakers this past year that he never played in, not only his career, in his life. And it felt like, and I know Cam's our resident Laker fan, I know that stood out to him. That really stood out to me because I felt like he felt some kind of way having to play that three role.
7: Well, and I think you saw the tenacity he played with against Houston to say, hey, remember everybody, I can still be one of the best players on the court, even at 41. But if you're the Lakers, ideally, I think if you're ownership, you want Luka to get back and be your number one guy. You want Austin Reeves or another star, potentially, that you might bring in to be your number two. And you want LeBron to be comfortable and to embrace that third role, I think. Mm-hmm. I think that, to me, is what they're looking for. I don't know that LeBron is capable of embracing number three long term,
1: right,
7: which could mean that he ends up leaving.
6: Can I chime in?
1: Go for it, Cam. You're a resident Laker fan.
6: I give even more hot take. If LeBron, if we're talking championships, just championships alone, LeBron's not, it's not even the third option. You want to sometimes be the fourth guy. And what I mean by that is, like, it involves contracts more than anything nowadays in the NBA. If you see OKC last night, AJ Mitchell averaged how many points? Yeah. 22 a game. He makes $2 million a year.
7: Yeah.
6: Contracts matter. So if you're LeBron James, okay, let me take a discount for the Lakers and you guys bring in another guy.
1: He didn't play for $2 million when he was 12.
6: I'm not saying $2 million.
1: Exactly. No, I know, but I'm saying
7: he was in Ohio making at least three.
6: Yeah, he
1: exactly.
6: was. But you guys get what I'm getting at.
1: Yeah, no,
6: contracts
1: I got you.
6: And right. It's how you construct a team. If you really want to win a championship, we probably need to bring another guy that's on Austin Reeves' level to be the third option.
7: Yeah.
6: So you could be the fourth and come playoff time when we need you to be that second or that first option down the stretch. You got the energy and the gusto to do it.
1: Yeah. I don't disagree with you. I don't think that LeBron's playing that role. I mean, he didn't
7: accept it.
1: no, he didn't like the third role, let alone a fourth role, right? For the sake of winning a championship, he wants the sake of him being that guy. And to his credit, more that he said in that presser was about the process. He spent a lot of time talking about the process. It's not about, you know, going out there playing the games. It's, do I still enjoy getting to a 11 o'clock practice at 8 a.m.? Do I still enjoy getting to the arena before a game 5 hours to get shots up? Do I still feel like getting up early in the morning and taking care of my body? And that, honestly, that's got to be the most important thing, because he has played the game at that level. He's always said he was never going to cheat the game, and when he felt like that he was going to start cheating the game, that's when he needed to tap out. So it's got to be about that. That what he said about the process is what's going to matter the most. If he's still willing to do all that work, the work that people don't see when the lights aren't on, you know, what he has to do to maintain his body, right? I mean, this dude has been playing forever. Yeah. He's 41 going on 42 years old, and his body is doing better than most 22, 23-year-olds in the league right now. I mean, the dude is incredible, but it's because of the work that he puts in when folks aren't looking.
7: Yeah, spends a lot. I mean, millions on his body to maintain it. And that's been a big part of his success, to be able to play at this age and look as good as he does. I also think with LeBron, two things. One, with Brady and Belichick and the Patriots, like, sometimes with great players, the GOATs, it gets ugly.
1: Yeah.
7: You know, Michael Jordan at the end. Yeah. You know, wanted to play another year. So it never really ends well with the GOATs. Mm-hmm. And I think LeBron's obviously in that conversation. I think the second thing is, Q, I don't see him retiring without something else being there for him to do.
1: Yeah.
7: Like, what is LeBron going to do?
1: Right.
7: Like, when Brady retired officially, he was going to the booth. He was doing TV. Everyone saw that. I don't know that LeBron is the kind of dude who's just going to go play golf around the world or just going to do a bunch of – I think he needs to be attached to the game, whether that's an ownership, as an executive, a coach, probably unlikely. He's going to have to be attached to the game. And until you tell me what that role is, I'm going to have a hard time believing that LeBron is really ready to step away.
1: Right. I agree. And I do think that, you know, it would be – more of him kind of letting everyone know ahead of time that this is going to be his final year, as opposed to the season gets wrapped up, he takes a few weeks, and all of a sudden we get a Shams tweet saying LeBron James is retiring. Like, I don't, and I could be absolutely wrong. And if I am, hey, I'll come to the front of the congregation. You can ring the bell on me. Yeah. I just don't see LeBron going out like that. I think that we'll all know this is going to be his last year. He's going to go on his tour. He's going to leave it all out there on the court. He's going to hope for another championship, whether that's in L.A., whether that's in Cleveland, whether that's in – I know there's been people saying maybe he'll end up going and teaming up with Steph Curry. I don't see that. As a Warrior fan, I don't see that. But it's possible, right? And there's – the one thing I know is plenty of teams would want him. The question is, how many teams want him at what price he wants to get paid?
7: That's the biggest thing, the negotiating table. Because if he says $50 million plus, I think you got to walk away if you're the Lakers.
1: Got to walk away. You got to walk away, right? I mean, look, he opted into his contract this last year for why? Because nobody was going to give him that money.
7: Yep.
1: Nobody was going to give him that money. So he didn't have no choice. He had to opt in. And that's what Joel Embiid's going to do when he has the opportunity to opt in, because nobody's going to give him that money. Yep. That's why they have the player option. And I don't fault them at all. If ESPN had gave me a host option that I could opt in, that might be some money that's ridiculous, that may be an overpay for me. Guess what, Jack? I'm opted in. Yeah. I'm in.
7: People say it as an insult. Oh, you're overpaid. I'll take it.
1: You
7: can overpay me any day of the week. I'll take
1: exactly. it. Exactly. That's exactly right. Because at some point, someone thought whatever number that they're giving me that I'm getting overpaid by, I was worth it. So
7: I will take it.
1: I will take it. No doubt about it. He's Myron Metcalf. I'm Q Myers. It's game night here on ESPN Radio on the ESPN app. Coming up next, we show love to the ones that deserve it on game night on ESPN Radio and the all new ESPN app.
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0: I dedicated that to the Vegas Golden Knights as they just got a dub over Anaheim. 3-2. Series lead now. 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So I had to let some bars ride on out real quick like here that. 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He's Myron Metcalf. I'm Q Myers. We are going to show love to the ones that deserve it, and we're going to do it like this.
1: All the way up on game night.
2: Nothing can stop me. I'm all the way up.
0: There was only one game in the association, one playoff game. That was game five between the Spurs and the Timberwolves, and this is how it sounded.
3: Shot clock is off, and the sellout at Frostbank Center will come to their feet. The San Antonio Spurs, with Victor Wembanyama back after the flagrant two. Wemby delivers 27 points, 17 rebounds, and the Spurs are a win away from the conference finals, up three games to two after a 126-97 win over the T-Wolves.
2: Nothing can stop me. I'm all the way up.
0: Final call courtesy of ESPN Radio, and San Antonio blitzed the Timberwolves late in the second half to get that 126-97 win.
4: 61 apiece in the third quarter, and then suddenly San Antonio launches a 45-15 run. Minnesota has to come out with a lot more energy early, and they can't get down when the game comes back to Minneapolis on Friday.
0: Somebody's got to step up and help out the Ant-Man. You keep it close, he can finish for you. But you got to keep it close. You got to stay on the floor. You can't get in foul trouble. I don't want to say you have to have a perfect game, but you got to have a lot better game than you had in Game 5, as San Antonio now has a 3-2 series lead. Turning our attention to Major League Baseball here on Game Night on ESPN Radio and the ESPN app. The Nationals, the Reds, a lot of Nationals.
5: Here's the pitch. Swing a long drive, right field, and Dalen Lyles got another one. It's a three-run shot about 10 rows deep into the bleachers in right center field. The Dalen Lyle fan club is delirious on the third base side. The Nationals lead it 7-2.
2: Nothing can stop me. I'm all the way up.
0: Dalen Lyle with a three-run shot in the top of the fourth put him up 7-2. They go on to win 10-4. 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
4: The Reds started the season on an historic streak. Looked unbeatable, and now they've certainly kind of come back down to earth. You wonder, Q, if they find their way back on the right path that they had at the start of the year.
0: And how about this for Lyle? Three hits, four RBI, two home run, two runs scored, and five at-bats. Not a bad night.
4: Not bad at all.
0: Right? 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Man, Houston, they cannot buy a win.
5: Bases loaded. Here's the pitch. Swung on. Blasted. Right field. It is high. It is deep. It is gone. Grand slam dunk. Canzone. The first of his career. Leaned on it. Hit it a long way to straightaway right field. The grand salami. And the Mariners have a four-run lead. 6-2. Just like that.
2: Nothing can stop me. I'm all the way up.
0: Canzone leaned with it and rocked with it and hit that grand slam. The Mariners win 10-2 over H-Town. Seattle Sports 710 a.m. on the call.
4: Yeah, I mean, the Astros, to your point, have just really struggled. Mariners have had a lot of questions in their pitching rotation, but big game tonight, scoring 10 runs, showing their ceiling.
0: And they're still only 21-22 on the season. I Myron, I say it every night. It blows my mind that in the American League, you have four teams that have a winning record, and that's it.
4: They don't look real. If you go to the standings between the NL and AL, it doesn't seem real. It seems like it's a typo.
0: Yeah, it feels like a typo. And you know what? It probably should be a typo. How about the Pirates and the Rockies? Always like to hear about Paul Skeens.
5: Another 3-2 pitch coming. The wind. The pitch.
6: Struck him out looking with a changeup. Strikes out the side in order. He's got 10. Call your friends. One man has reached for the Rockies, and that was Troy Johnston in the fifth.
2: Nothing can stop me. I'm all the way up.
0: 93-7, the fan on the call right there. The Pirates go on to win 3-1 over the Rockies.
4: That first start of the year, we were all going, man, what's wrong with Paul Skeens?
0: Yep.
4: Maybe we went a little too far with the hype, but he's proven that he is potentially a generational pitcher. You know, it's interesting to me, Q. when I was a kid watching Roger Clemens, Nolan Ryan, all these great pitchers, there was just sort of this sense of awe you had. I don't know if you see that enough with Paul Skeensor. I wonder if people are watching this and digesting what might be one of the great pitching displays we've ever seen.
0: 8 innings pitched, 2 hits he gave up, no earned runs, 10 strikeouts, and no walks. Paul Skeens now 6-2 on the season, and the Pirates get the dub over the Colorado Rockies. Again, showing love to the ones that deserve it here on Game Night on ESPN Radio and the ESPN app. How about the Yankees and the Orioles? Top of the third, this happened.
7: Driven out into right center field. Couser back, looking up. See ya! A 3-run home run for Grisham. And the Yankees lead 6-0.
2: Nothing can stop me. I'm all the way up.
0: Highlight courtesy of the YES Network. Grisham goes yard. Yankees get dub. Yankees win 6-2.
4: That's a big win for the Yankees after they got swept by who? My Milwaukee Brewers, Q, over the weekend.
0: You ain't gonna say it with your chest. You ain't gonna say it with your chest.
4: Milwaukee Brewers, we know. They know. Yankees don't want to see them in the postseason. They don't want any part of that. But they bounce back and get a win against the Orioles tonight.
0: I'm not mad at that at all. He's Myron Metcalf here on Game Night on ESPN Radio on the ESPN app. He said that with his chest. How about the Guardians and the Angels? What happened in the bottom of the fifth?
8: Here's the 3-1, and this is hit high in the air. This ball's hit deep as well into right field. Joe Adell jumps up, and he makes the catch. He might have taken a home run away from him right there.
2: Nothing can stop me. I'm all the way up.
0: That was a robbery in the bottom of the fifth. Angels Radio AM just disappeared on me. Just happened. It's okay. But, hey, the Angels, they lose to the Guardians 3-2. Angels Radio AM 830. Thank you for that courtesy on that call.
4: Shout out to Joe, Adele, but that's gotta be one of the worst feelings, man, to have a home run robbed like that. I mean, that's gotta just be one of the more demoralizing feelings after getting a hold of a ball like that.
0: Yeah, you think it's on its way out, and it's not on its way out. It's on its way out until it's brought all the way back. How about the Braves and the Cubs? Watch a little bit of this one earlier today. Bottom of the fifth, this happened.
9: And he hits it high and deep to right field. Way back to right. Look out of the chop house. Here it comes. It's a 2-run home run. His first as a Brave. And the Braves take the lead here in the fifth inning. Make it 4-2 Atlanta on the long ball by Mike Yastrzemski.
2: Nothing can stop me. I'm all the way up.
0: 680 the score on the call right there. The Braves get the dub 5-2 over the Cubs. And I know Bobby Cox was honored a lot in this one. So a big win right there for the Braves.
4: You can make the case as that's the 1-2 teams in baseball right now. Big win for Atlanta.
0: Yeah, that was a really big win. They're now 29-13 on the season. Also, the Phillies got the 2-0 victory over the Red Sox as well. So a big night in baseball on the diamond. Sports Center All Night with Jay Reynolds is up next.
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0: 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A showdown in San Antonio.
1: Edwards floater, no good from the free throw line. Rebounded by Wembanyama. Castle drives the lane, flips outside. Wemby three, yep! Victor Wembanyama!
0: A Stanley Cup playoff doubleheader.
2: Sabres take it away, can't get it out. Kevin on out in front, and there's Evans putting it just wide. 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
0: The sun has set in Philly.
3: I can understand why you just hope for the best when it comes to an MB. Because as a GM, you're also concerned if you don't sign him and he ends up moving on and he's good somewhere else. Well, that's your job, too.
0: What's next for King James?
4: LeBron James, I'm told, is going to take a period of time now to recalibrate and refocus and figure out exactly how he wants to move forward in his career. And it's going to consist of time away.
0: Plus, May in the majors.
5: Here's the 3-1, and this is hit high in the air. This ball's hit deep as well into right field. Joe Adell jumps up, and he makes the catch. He might have taken a home run away from him right there.
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1: 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In the wings, the Oklahoma City Thunder, team that has 8 wins and 8 postseason games this spring. They're into the Western Conference Finals, now awaiting an opponent. It'll be either the Timberwolves or the Spurs. They split their first 4. Minnesota, of course, taking game 4 with the Spurs playing without Victor Wembanyama after his first half ejection. Series tied 2-2 heading into Tuesday's game 5, and the Spurs had Wemby back on the court.
6: 8 minutes to go, first quarter, 15-9 Spurs. San Antonio with it, dribbling Castle at the top, looking at Victor, gives it to Wembanyama with 7 to shoot, drives hard, windmills it home! And a timeout called by Chris Finch as Wemby has come to play in game 5. He's got 9 of the Spurs 17. Rebounded by Wembanyama. He's already got 5 boards and 13 points here in the first 6 minutes. Wemby into the lane, double, pass outside to Castle. Castle drives the lane, flips outside. Wemby 3, yep! Victor Wembanyama, 16 points, and we haven't even played 6 minutes of game 5.
1: Wembanyama 6 for 8 from the field. 2 for 3 on three-pointers and scoring 18 points in that opening quarter. Spurs built an 18-point lead in the first half. They led by a dozen at the break. Timberwolves made their run. They opened the third quarter on a 14-2 run, tie the game at 61. Then the Spurs hit the afterburners.
6: Here's Edwards with it on top. Between the legs dribble. Gobert sets the screen. Lost the dribble. Got on the deck. Got it. Pass it out, but nobody's there. Turns it over. Here's Keldon Johnson against Reed. Finger rolls it in. Turnover to points for San Antonio. Up 14.
7: Luke Cornett with a good double team in the end, man.
6: Here's Randall using his girth. Getting deep. Gives it to Gobert. Had his shot blocked by Cornett. Loose ball. San Antonio's got it, and they're running. Vassell to Harper. Layup. Good. San Antonio back in front by 16. And they have re-engaged the crowd here at Frost Bank Center on their feet. 100-86 Spurs. 7:45 to go. Pass to Reed. Picked. Castle against Edwards. Gets deep. Goes up and flushes. Steal and score for Castle. Timeout, Minnesota.
7: How about Stephon Castle? They're coming a little bit unglued. He dribbles through and dunks. Then he runs.

0: you know, while missing a game or part of a game. And I think our group is very secure with where we're at and who they are. And I think when you have that, well, it's a level of fearlessness. You know, you may be lacking some things like experience or in reference points in terms of what you're walking through, but we're very comfortable with who we are and where we're at, and we're going to continue to just try to lean into our habits and our, you know, execution that we go over every day and things about being connected and together.
1: Third time in Spurs franchise history, they've won at least two straight playoff games at home by at least 25. Victor Wembanyama, third youngest player in NBA history with at least 25 points, 15 rebounds, and 5 assists in a playoff game. He's just over 22 years old. Wembanyama, first player in NBA postseason history to record 27 points, 17 rebounds, 5 assists, 3 blocks, and a couple of three-pointers. As well, Dylan Harper had a dozen points and 10 rebounds in his 25 minutes off the bench.
2: Minnesota fought back early third quarter, tied the game. How'd you guys turn it around?
3: Just our intensity. I mean, not giving up on the plays, being ourselves, and just sticking to the game plan. That was the biggest part. So today, you know, obviously a great Timberwolves team. They're going to climb back in the games, and we've got to figure out ways how to end it right there when we're going that run.
4: Dylan, I've given up trying to convince you that you're a rookie. You don't think you are. You don't play like a rookie.
3: I'm not.
4: You're doing a heck of a job. When did you know you were going to play? Because we kept checking the injury report all day, and they had you and De'Aaron Fox listed as questionable. When did you feel strong enough to go at it?
3: I went through my low vitamin first when I first got to the gym, did some exercise in the back. And, I mean, it's playoff basketball, my first ever playoff. I think something serious I have it for me to sit out today. So, I mean, I just wanted to come out here and just bounce back from last game.
4: Well, the thing that really impresses me, you know, people talk about your scoring, you bring the ball up, you make the passes, you go in and dunk the ball. I love your defense because you're playing some of the best players in the league. You don't back down. You make them work.
3: I mean, I think that's a testament. Oh, go first, go! Whoa!
4: Yeah,
3: I think that's just a testament to, I mean, my determination and how competitive I am. I mean, I'm not gonna let anyone, no matter who it is, kind of just try to punk me. You know, I'm gonna try to go out there, compete and hold my own. So, I mean, defense was a big thing coming into the NBA that I just wanted to prove to the world.
2: Number two pick. So happy you got to this atmosphere, man. You came here at the right time. Go enjoy it.
3: Yes, sir. Thank you.
1: Dylan Harper with our NBA on ESPN Radio crew, Mark Kastischer and PJ Carlissimo. After the Spurs take game 5 and take a 3-2 series lead, Wolves drop into 2-3 when Anthony Edwards scores at least 20 points this postseason. By contract, the Wolves are 3-1 in games where he plays and scores fewer than 20 this postseason. And this one just got away from Minnesota in the second half there. Coach Chris Finch.
5: We went away from what was working, and then, our defense was just cratered. We gave up 30 points, I think, in the last 6 minutes of the third quarter. A lot of it was just ball contained stuff. Offensively, we found stuff that was working. Then we just started breaking off plays, you know, and that's my job. I got to get us back on track. That's on me.
1: Ultimately, a 29-point loss for the Wolves as the Spurs are went away from the conference finals. Now ESPN analyst Danny Green.
6: I loved it, man, and that's what I expected from him. That's what everybody expected from him. And I think he had a lot of that extra energy saved up from missing, you know, game 4 in Minnesota. So he came out like a, you know, bullet out of a cannon, or however you want to call it, and was just filled with a lot of adrenaline. And he got his guys and his troops behind him to have 21 and 11 and a half, 16 points in like the first 6 minutes. Unheard of. You know, it was an unbelievable performance. But he's nothing short of amazing, and he kept that going throughout the whole game. So I love the fact that he came with that mindset. He also instilled in his others. They weren't satisfied. Even though when they were up double digits, they made sure they kept their foot on the gas and showed a lot of maturity.
1: Wembanyama, De'Aaron Fox, Stephon Castle, first Spurs trio with at least 15 points, 5 assists in a playoff game since 2019. Spurs have a 3-2 series lead, game 5 Friday. At Minnesota, must win for Minnesota. The Spurs could advance to face Oklahoma City in the Western Conference Finals with a win. You'll hear it here on ESPN Radio on Friday. Right now, SportsCenter all night.
7: And that'll do it, and the season comes to an end. The Oklahoma City Thunder eliminate the Lakers.
8: And we're not good enough right now.
7: And now the questions begin.
9: Oh, yeah.
6: I don't think this is his last year.
9: I don't know what the future holds for me, obviously.
1: mention.

0: The winner of the Spurs-Wolves series will meet the Thunder in the conference finals. Oklahoma City with back-to-back sweeps. They are 8-0 this postseason. On the losing side of that sweep on Monday, the team sent home for the summer, that would be the LA Lakers. And now the looming question, was it the last we've seen of LeBron James? He and the team, looking back on how things went this season, ESPN's Dave McMenamin.
1: Looking back at the season, they said there was some deal of pride by getting to the second round and playing the defending champs close at some point all four games of the sweep, but no satisfaction because this is a team that expects championships year in, year out. Now, as for the relationship with LeBron James, that's lasted 8 years now, the longest stint James has played consecutively with any of the franchise that he's played for in the NBA, Pelinka made it quite clear that the Lakers want LeBron back.
2: He's given so much to his teammates, to this organization. And the thing we want to do more than anything else is honor him back. And I think the first order of business there is allowing him to spend the time he needs to decide what his next step are. Does he want to play another year in the NBA? Of course, any team, including ours, would love to have LeBron James on their roster. That's a blessing in itself, just with what he does.
1: Now, Rob Pelinka also said that the Lakers have interest in bringing Austin Reeves back. He's also a free agent. He's the second longest tenured Laker after LeBron James. He said that we'd love for his odyssey to continue with the purple and gold. But the work continues. Rob Pelinka is getting on a plane, fly to Chicago for the NBA combine that's going on right now. The Lakers have the 25th pick in the upcoming NBA draft. And Pelinka said, we'd love to get a player like A.J. Mitchell, who was a second-round draft pick for the Thunder and was a major player in the second-round victory that OKC had over L.A.
3: How would you describe what's going on in the organization to maximize LeBron James' window here if he decides to stay?
1: I mean, really, it's about maximizing LeBron and Luka Doncic and Austin Reeves with the type of role players that will allow their skill set to thrive. So you need to have shooters that will space the floor out and give them driving lanes to attack the paint. You need to have big men who can be a threat of verticality around the rims you can throw lobs to. You need defensive players that can turn defensive steals, deflections, long defensive rebounds into offensive opportunities at the other end. JJ Redick said it pretty simply today. We need some more guys who can quite simply pass, dribble, shoot. So there's some fundamentals that they're in search of beyond just making sure they get those stars back in Laker uniform.
0: And as the Lakers look ahead to next season, will LeBron James be on that roster? Gut feeling from ESPN analyst Danny Green?
4: I don't think he knows. None of us have any idea. He's going to go what is presented to him and what's on the table. But my gut is telling me he's going to end up back in Cleveland. And that's only because I think the Lakers organization wants to move forward and build around Luka. And, I mean, I think they want to keep LeBron James, and I think his heart wants to be in L.A., but they don't have enough money to keep him and company and Austin Reeves and Rui Hachimura. Like, they have some of the best free agents on their roster right now. So if they want LeBron James at a discount, which I don't see him taking that big of a discount, rightfully shouldn't because of his production, even at 40 years old. He's one of the best players in the world. I just don't see them offering that type of contract, and I think Cleveland will kind of give him whatever he wants.
0: Front office is busy at work as they head to the postseason. Another note from the NBA, Daryl Morey out as president of basketball operations with the Sixers. They are keeping Nick Nurse as their coach. The Sixers, though, making the announcement in a statement Tuesday night. Bob Myers, president of sports for Harris Blitzer Sports and Entertainment, will lead the search for the new head executive in Philly. SportsCenter all night, ESPN Radio to the ice. Like the Spurs and Wolves, the Golden Knights and Ducks went into Tuesday with their series tied 2-2. Vegas and Anaheim then finished three periods tied 2-2. To overtime.
5: Jack Eichel dealing with a bouncing puck in front. Eichel finds the right circle. He goes to the bottom of the circle. He threw it across. He scores!
0: Fox Sports 98.9, 3-2 the final. Golden Knights take a 3-2 series lead as well. Pavel Dorofeyev, first career overtime goal.
6: Well, they call him Pavel Skorofeyev for a reason. Two goals tonight, none bigger than the overtime game winner. How deep did you guys have to dig to get this win tonight?
7: Yeah, I mean, we had a pretty good game all overall. Just get tied up in the third, get the lead. Unfortunately, couldn't get down in the third, but we found a way in our OT.
6: What was the discussion like in that intermission before overtime as you came out here? Yeah, the discussion and the mentality.
7: Yeah, discussion was all positive things around. We were believing each other, and we were ready to go and get the W today.
6: I have to ask you about your buddy Tomáš Hertl as well. He was struggling for so long to get on the board. Back-to-back games now that he scored goals. How happy are you for him?
7: Oh, yeah. I mean, we need him, and he step up at the most important time. So good for him. Hopefully, he'll keep it going.
0: Dorofeyev had two goals. Jack Eichel assisting on both of them. Golden Knights take the 3-2 series lead. Game 6 Thursday in Anaheim. There's another series that's now best of three. That's next. SportsCenter All Night continues. It's ESPN Radio.
8: 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The Cleveland Cavaliers and Detroit Pistons have both taken care of home court. 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
9: Did you wake up to this?
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11: 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That's the Toronto Maple Leafs probably should be looking to execute anyways.
10: I totally agree.
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1: 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On the ice, Eastern Conference Game 4, Sabres, Canadiens. Canadiens taking a 2-1 series lead into Game 4. Buffalo responding.
2: Dangle to an open space. Thompson turns. Bottom of the circle. Here's a play in front. Backhand scores. Great feed for Benson in front. And Zach Benson gets the goal to put the Buffalo Sabres on top 3-2 on the power play. Rink wide pass. They'll cut to the middle of the ice with 13 seconds to center with 12 seconds. Hudson down the left wall. Middle of the ice taken away. Sabres clear it with 7 seconds. That'll get into the Montreal zone. Buffalo tied this series.
1: WGR 550, Sabres win it 3-2. The series is tied 2-2. Sabres 2-for-4 on the power play in the game. They're now 5-for-16 with a man advantage in the series after going 1-for-24 in round one against Boston. 8 of their 11 games so far this postseason decided by one goal. Series tied at 2, the pivotal game 5 coming up on Thursday in Buffalo. SportsCenter All Night, ESPN Radio to Baseball. Top two records in the National League facing each other in Atlanta. Braves, Cubs at Truist Park. Chicago scoring a pair in the top of the fourth, but the Braves answer in the bottom of the fifth.
3: And he hits it high and deep to right field. Way back to right. Look out of the chop house. Here it comes. It's a two-run home run. His first as a Brave. And the Braves take the lead here in the fifth inning. Make it 4-2 Atlanta on the long ball by Mike Yastrzemski.
1: Home run, 3 RBI, 3 homer, 5-for-10, 3 homers all time against Colin Ray. 2-run homer was his first homer since last September. Braves beat the Cubs 5-2. Braves are now 29-13. Cubs are 27-15. Atlanta getting its 15th comeback win this season, most in Major League Baseball. In Houston, Mariners putting up runs and doing some significant damage with just one swing.
4: Base is loaded. Here's the pitch. Swung on. Blasted. Right field. It is high. It is deep. It is gone! Grand slam dunk Canzone. The first of his career.
5: Leaned on it. Hit it a long way to straightaway right field. The grand salami. And the Mariners have a 4-run lead, 6-2, just like that.
1: Seattle Sports, 7:10 a.m. They go on to a 10-2 win over the Astros. Mariners have won all 6 against Houston this season. Their longest win streak to start a season against the Astros in their series history. Cal Raleigh, 2-for-4. Scored 3 times. He snaps a 38 at-bat hitless streak. Had been the longest active streak in baseball and the longest streak for a reigning Silver Slugger winner since that award was started in 1980. ESPN's Buster Olney.
6: Well, there's no question about it. He is really struggling against fastballs, especially inside fastballs. This year against four-seam fastballs, he's batting 121 with a 155 slugging percentage. Opposing pitchers keep going at him with that pitch. And look, at some point, he'll have to make an adjustment, whether it's moving up on the plate the way Anthony Rizzo or Kyle Schwarber have done in the past, or moving off the plate. We just know this. The Mariners at some point are going to need him to get close to being what he was in 2025.
1: They did get a couple of hits on Tuesday, and the Mariners get the 10-2 win. Astros' fourth straight loss, scoring just 4 runs during the losing streak. Yankees and Orioles on Tuesday.
7: Driven out into right center field. Couser back, looking up. See ya! A 3-run home run for Grisham. And the Yankees lead 6-0.
1: Trent Grisham, 3-run homer in the third. Yankees go on to a 6-2 win over the Orioles. Heard it on the YES Network. Yankees with the win, snapping a 4-game losing streak. Had been their second longest of the season. In Pittsburgh, Pirates hosting the Rockies, and Colorado becomes the latest victim of a strong Pittsburgh start.
8: Another 3-2 pitch coming. The wind, the pitch.
9: Struck him out looking with a changeup. Strikes out the side in order. He's got 10. Call your friends. One man has reached for the Rockies, and that was Troy Johnston in the fifth.
1: 93.7 The Fan, Paul Skeens, 8 innings of 2-hit ball, 10 strikeouts. That's a season high. Fourth career game with double-digit strikeouts. First Pirates pitcher with 8 innings or more and 2 hits or fewer in consecutive outings since Doug Drabeck did it in 1990. Oh, by the way, Doug Drabeck won the Cy Young that season. Paul Skeens continuing to strike out, folks. Kyle Schwarber continuing to hit it long.
10: 2-1. Swung on, hit high in the air. It's deep right field. Going back, Abreu to the track, nearing the short wall. He's out of room. It's gone. And Kyle Schwarber has homered again. The fifth day in a row that Kyle Schwarber has gone deep. This one into the Phillies bullpen. It's 1-0 here at Fenway. Number 17 for Schwarber.
1: 17 leads Major League Baseball. Schwarber, career long 5-game home run streak, 6 homers over that 5-game span. 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Phillies beat the Red Sox at Fenway 2-1. Schwarber, 17 home runs through 42 games, his most through 42 games prior to this season was 14 last season. One win away from the finals. That's next. Sports Center all night. It's ESPN Radio.
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1: Jason Collins, NBA's first openly gay player, served as a global ambassador for the sport over the past decade, dying of brain cancer. He was 47. Grizzlies forward Brandon Clark dying. He was found dead in a home in the San Fernando Valley. He was 29. Golden Knights win in overtime. They go up 3-2 in their series with the Ducks. Spurs also leading their series 3-2.
2: Shot clock is off, and the sellout at Frostbank Center will come to their feet. The San Antonio Spurs, with Victor Wembanyama back after the flagrant two. Wemby delivers 27 points, 17 rebounds, and the Spurs are a win away from the conference finals, up 3-2 after a 126-97 win over the T-Wolves.
1: Spurs winning that pivotal game five. Yes, getting Victor Wembanyama back on the court.
3: I mean, it was 2 games ago. It's the playoffs. I'm focused. I was focused on the game today, and now I'm focusing on the game in Minnesota in 3 days. It's the playoff. We got to move on, and I got to care about my team.
4: Victor, starting with figuring out what a flagrant two was in Minnesota, what has the last 48 hours been like for you?
3: Been working with the team to come back after a loss, taking care of my body, watching film, being locked in at practice, simple as that.
5: Victor, your start tonight, how much of that was concerted, looking to get going early, and how much of that was within the flow of the way the game started?
3: I think it's super important for us, the way we start a game, because it sets the tone. Now the challenge is to do it for 48 minutes.
1: Spurs built an 18-point lead in the first half, led by a dozen at the break. Timberwolves came back, tied the game, but then the Spurs wound up winning by 29. You heard it here on ESPN Radio. Mark Kestisher, PJ Carlissimo had the call for us. Mark?
2: Jay, thank you very much. San Antonio, been a while since they've been to the conference finals. They are now one win away. PJ, Victor Wembanyama back after getting ejected from game four in a game in which San Antonio blew a fourth quarter lead. But Wemby had a tremendous game, 27, 17, 5, and 3 block shots, and they were not going to blow a fourth quarter lead tonight as San Antonio won going away.
6: No, I'll tell you what, they played so well. 6 different players in double figures. I was really impressed what they got off the bench. Keldon Johnson got 21, and you could easily see why he was the sixth man of the year this year. Dylan Harper continues to not play like a rookie. Kesty, how about quietly Dylan Harper with another double-double? 12 points and 10 rebounds. It's incredible. And they put him in the game and say, go watch Anthony Edwards. I mean, it doesn't, you know, whoever they're playing, Denny Avdija, go guard Denny Avdija. I mean, he's a rookie. He just doesn't understand he's a rookie. You wouldn't expect anything different from Ron Harper's son.
2: Think about the last amazing 3 picks that they've had. Oh. You get Victor Wembanyama at number 1. You get Steph Castle at, what was he, 4? And then Dylan Harper at number 2. And that's how they have rebuilt this team. That's one win away from getting a chance to face OKC in the Western Finals.
6: Yeah, I'll tell you what. Brian Wright, the general manager, does such a great job, as does Mitch Johnson and his staff with these guys. But when you look at the draft guys, and I feel so happy. You know, I still have obviously a little bit of a soft spot for San Antonio, but you got Devin Vassell, who's been here and never got a chance to play in the playoffs. You know, people forget he was a number 11 pick back in 2020 by San Antonio. And we talked about Keldon Johnson. He was the number 29 pick in 19. There's a lot of guys who were drafted later, and then when they struggled through a couple of years. Meantime, this is the 50th year for the San Antonio Spurs. They've been in the playoffs 40 times. It's not like there's been a lot of lean years, but when there was, they took advantage of the draft.
2: Well, the 6 straight postseasons they missed until this year was a franchise record in the negative side because they've been so good since entering the NBA.
6: Well, that's balancing the record they had for 22 consecutive winning seasons, the most in NBA history.
2: And 5 championships over that reign. All right, so Minnesota's up against it again. They're they're going home, though, for a game six to try to force a seventh game.
6: I would not kick any dirt at all on the Minnesota Timberwolves. This team just competes too much. Any team with Anthony Edwards, if they're close in a game, he can deliver. We saw him do that for 16 points in the fourth quarter of game four. The Spurs have got their work cut out for them to get this fourth win to earn the right to play in the Western Conference finals against OKC. And don't forget, the team that was in the Western Conference Finals the last 2 years, that's who stands in their way, the Minnesota Timberwolves.
2: These teams will get an extra day of rest, 2 days off before Game 6, Friday in Minneapolis, a game you will hear as part of an ESPN Radio doubleheader on Friday night. Tonight in San Antonio, the Spurs go up 3-2. They beat Minnesota 126-97. For PJ Carlissimo, I'm Mark Kestisher right here on your home for the NBA, ESPN Radio, and the ESPN app. Let's go back to our pal Jay Reynolds in the studio.
1: All right, Kesty, yes, the winner of the series will get the Thunder in the Western Conference Finals, Game 6 Friday of Minnesota, part of that doubleheader you mentioned, must win for Minnesota. You'll hear it here on ESPN Radio. In the East, the Knicks are in the Conference Finals, awaiting either the Pistons or the Cavs. That series is tied 2-2, Game 5 on Wednesday. And as for the confidence level right now in the Cavaliers, ESPN analyst Danny Green.
7: I'm not as confident as I was to start the series. They haven't been a great road team. They've been struggling. Night and day, Donovan was great for them the other night in the third quarter. So I don't know. And it's unfortunate they don't have home court advantage. And for them, they need it because they're not the same team. You know, the turnovers, James Harden, the others, you know, we know it's kind of a thing, right, where home crowd gets a +4 advantage or support from your fans. But you can't be this bad on the road. So watching how they perform on the road, I'm not that confident that they'll get out of this series as I was before the series started. But I think this will go 7, and Game 7 might be a toss-up. They might be able to get that first road win in Game 7.
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9: I've never been a third option in my life. And then have to step back into the role that I've been accustomed. That was pretty cool for me.
10: I think we're watching probably the greatest player all around that the game has ever seen.
1: Lakers swept in this round by the aforementioned Thunder. The season is over for L.A., and now decision time for LeBron James. Does he play next season? If so, where? Lakers general manager Rob Pelinka.
11: I think in terms of LeBron, we probably haven't seen a player that has honored the game to the extent that he's honored the game. He's given so much to his teammates, to this organization. And the thing we want to do more than anything else is honor him back. And I think the first order of business there is allowing him to spend the time he needs to decide what his next step are. Does he want to play another year in the NBA? And that'll be, as he said to you guys last night, family time. I think time with his inner circle. And we just want to honor that for him. Of course, any team, including ours, would love to have LeBron James on their roster. That's a blessing in itself, just with what he does.
1: As for where that any team should be, to the guys at PTI.
12: All right, Wilbon, where should LeBron play next season?
13: Interesting you asked me that question today, Tony. As I sit here, yes, my hometown, Chicago, has nothing to do with him playing in Chicago. But this is ground zero for all things futuristic about the NBA. All those people that you accused of tanking, they're all assembled here to look at the prospects, the great prospects, starting with A.J. DeBanta going all the way right down the list. And so LeBron is the talk, one of the high-up topics is LeBron and where he's going to play. And so many people are suggesting Cleveland, but also you hear some people suggest the Warriors. He could go and have a wonderfully charismatic old man team. He could be at the center of that with Steph and Draymond and Jimmy Butler and Steve Kerr coaching. Come on now. Yeah. I would love to see that team. I would root for that team. I don't know if they could play enough games to be any good or be standing by the time they got to mid-April, but who wouldn't want to see that? I would.
12: So at this stage in his career, LeBron is still a great player at 41. He's an all-NBA player at 41. He truly is. He can make a mediocre team good. He can make a good team great. He can make a very good team truly great. I know that people will talk about Cleveland. I know that people will talk about the Knicks as well.
13: Maybe
12: they can do something with the Lakers and convince them to stay. I don't know about that. And I find the Warriors thing intriguing in this regard. They're old. They would be really old. They would be the equivalent in basketball of you and I on this show. But here's what people need to, the hardest thing for them will be to actually make the playoffs.
13: Yeah.
12: If they make the playoffs, they don't play back to back. So there's a difference there. An older team not having to play back to back can win a championship, but can they get there to begin with? Because the NBA schedule is tough. I have no idea where he should play, where he will play, but I am absolutely confident that everybody should want him because he's not great for 41. He's still great.
13: He's still great, and he's had games that prove that, including in the playoffs. Tony, I don't care about the Lakers anymore. Fine. They're not going to threaten anybody because they can't go out and get people who make enough money and are good enough to make a difference in the Western Conference. But if he goes to Golden State, you know what that would be like? It would be like a modern day Harlem Globetrotters. But I mean the Globetrotters for real, not the Globetrotter, clown princes of basketball. No, the real Globetrotters. Like, who wouldn't want to watch them, particularly in the spring, if they could get to the playoffs? And then there would be no seat available or empty to pay to watch them if they got together. It'd be
12: let me fabulous. Point out one thing. Before you turn it over to other people, let me point out one thing. Steve Kerr coached him in the Olympics. They know each other.
13: Yes.
12: That's going to work.
13: And they've all been rivals. Jimmy Butler, Draymond, Steph, LeBron. They've all been rivals. They know what each other does. They respect each other, even for the times when they hated each other. This should be like mandated. The league should pull people into a room and say, here's what we're going to do on three.
12: Yeah.
13: Break. That's it. Back to you.
1: 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This summer, SportsCenter All Night, ESPN Radio. LeBron and L.A. swept in four straight losses, knocking them out of the postseason. L.A. Dodgers, four straight losses.
14: And just like that, we got a tie ball game.
15: Right-handed batter. And he swings and he hammers one. High and deep, left center, on its way. Adios, Pelota! Two pitches in a row have been launched out of Dodger Stadium.
1: Don Miller, KNBR, Giants a 6-2 win over the Dodgers as L.A. loses a fourth straight game. Shohei Ohtani's been struggling. He did go 2-for-4 with a solo home run, his seventh homer of the season, snapping an 11-game drought without a home run. The offensive struggles have been real. ESPN's Buster Olney.
16: This is not new for Ohtani. His balance is off. You think about what he's doing in the month of May so far. Just 4-for-36, a 111 batting average with 10 strikeouts. And what you see in his plate appearances is him chasing a lot of stuff, especially down low. And in the past, when Ohtani has felt off balance like this, you see him go out and take batting practice on the field. You know, typically he takes batting practice inside, but yesterday he went outside again. If you remember during the playoffs last year, he was struggling, took BP outside, and 2 days later hit three homers in the game. So we'll see if that turns him around.
1: Hit one home run, but it comes in the loss to the Giants on Tuesday. Rangers a 7-4 win over the Diamondbacks. Rays went extra innings with the Blue Jays.
17: Swinging a ground ball in right field, a base hit for Taylor Walls. That'll score Mullins the automatic runner. Taylor Walls comes through. The Rays are back in front, 6-5 here in the 10th. Swinging a high fly ball deep to center, driving back Barshow, still back toward the track, reaches, bangs into the wall, and makes the catch. Tagging his Walls, he will score, but Dalton Barshow just took away another run off the board. Aranda gets a sack fly, his league-leading 33rd RBI, and it's now a 7-5 Rays lead in the 10th.
1: 620 WDAE Rays hang on for the 7-6 win. In Toronto, Rays 16-2 in their last 18. Best record in baseball over that span. Brewers putting together a 5-game win streak.
18: The right-hander's 3-2 pitch. Grounded fair inside the bag, down into the left field corner. That'll score both of them.
19: The left fielder, Laureano, finally gets to it, throws it in, Terangs at second with a wrong-way two-run double.
1: WTMJ Brewers, a 6-4 win over the Padres, 5 straight wins, the longest active streak in baseball and their longest win streak of the season. Can you survive 18 with a blister? That's next. SportsCenter All Night continues. It's ESPN Radio.
0: 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It's an interleague showdown in Seattle. Manny Machado and the San Diego Padres face Cal Raleigh and the Mariners.
19: This ball smoked to right field. The big dumper is tight.
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1: 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Blisters, not necessarily in the sun unless you got your shoes off. The eyes of the golf world are on Philly this week for the PGA Championship, but south of the eyes is that pinky toe. That's been an issue for Rory McIlroy. Here's our Jeff Darlington.
2: He did tee off on number one, and he got through number three, but on the fourth tee, after taking his shoe off for the second time in those three holes, he decided that he wanted to go back in, and it was the blister that plagued him throughout this weekend at the Truist Championship. Now, it is a blister underneath the nail of his right pinky toe, and he did say this past Sunday that it was causing him pain and was causing him some problems, but he said it wasn't an excuse for the way he was playing at the Truist Championship. Now, fast forward to this point. He was able to get three holes, and he arrived here on site today. So that's really the only practice that he's been able to get in on this course, which is generally new to him. He did play here once a few weeks ago, but it will be important for him to find some time to practice. Now, I'm told that he was in the Champions locker room here at one point trying on multiple different pairs of shoes to try to find something that's more comfortable, something that works. So Rory McIlroy, something maybe not to worry about, but something certainly worth monitoring.
1: Blisters, certainly annoying, painful if you're trying to walk 18. Andy North is a two-time U.S. Open champ.
3: It's not that big a deal. Any player who's ever played on this tour has blisters. It happens. You get a pair of shoes that don't fit quite properly, or a little thing in your sock or something happens. He'll get something that works. You tape it up, you go out and play. Once you get playing, obviously this is a golf course that has got some hills on it. So if you get sideways going on, walking across the hills, sometimes that will help rub a little bit more, but I don't think it's that big a deal. And he did get up here a couple weeks ago. I think that's really important. He came in 2 weeks ago and played. That's the reason you do that, in case something happens.
4: What must he do, let's say, in the next 24 hours to get out here in practice?
3: Well, I think if he decides he doesn't want to go and walk around and practice much tomorrow, I don't think it's that big a deal. If he can get on the greens, that's the most important thing. This is a golf course that fits his eye really, really well. There's clumps of bunkers on every hole that he has the length to carry over most of them, and it really gives him a huge advantage going forward.
1: First round of the PGA Championship coming up on Thursday. Coverage on ESPN. Right now, SportsCenter All Night. Back to baseball.
5: Hammered to right field. Is it going to stay in the park or is it going to get out? Oh, it's out! It's into the bullpen of the A's. And Weatherholt has just hit his eighth home run of the year. And the Cardinals now lead 6-3 on Weatherholt's big fly.
1: They'd win it 6-4. Cardinals Radio Network. Cardinals 14-7 mark on the road this season, tied for the for second most road wins in baseball behind the Braves. Mets, Tigers.
6: The 1-0. Swinging a rip through the right side. First big league hit for A.J. Ewing. It goes all the way to the wall. Beatty around second, heading for third. They're going to wave him in. Perez fires in. Beatty's on the way. He scores. Triple for A.J. Ewing. 7-2 Mets. What a night. And what an introduction for A.J. Ewing.
1: 880 ESPN New York. Mets go on to a 10-2 win over the Tigers. He goes 1-for-2, 3 walks, 2 RBI in that big league debut. 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
5: How good is that? Are you ready to take?
0: Number 5.
1: Spurs take pivotal Game 5 in their series with the Wolves. Victor Wembanyama missing most of Game 4, that loss. But he was quick to announce his presence in Game 5.
7: 8 minutes to go, first quarter. 15-9 Spurs. San Antonio with it. Dribbling Castle at the top, looking at Victor. Gives it to Wembanyama with 7 to shoot. Drives hard. Windmills it home. And a timeout called by Chris Finch as Wemby has come to play in Game 5. He's got 9 of the Spurs 17.
0: Number 4.
1: Baseball. Braves beating the Cubs in a matchup of the top two teams in the National League. Atlanta using the deep ball to get there. 680 the score.
5: And he hits it high and deep to right field. Way back to right. Look out of the chop house. Here it comes. It's a two-run home run. His
8: his first as a Brave, and the Braves take the lead here in the fifth inning. Make it 4-2 Atlanta on the long ball by Mike Yastrzemski.
9: Number three.
1: White Sox edge the Royals, taking the lead with a pinch hit homer in the bottom of the eighth. ESPN 1000.
10: The pitch. Swing and a fly ball. Deep left center. It is gone! 6-5. All three of his home runs have come against left-handers this year.
9: Number two.
1: Another start? Another start with double-digit strikeouts for Paul Skeens. 93-7 the fan.
11: Another 3-2 pitch coming. The wind. The pitch.
8: Struck him out looking with a changeup. Strikes out the side in order. He's got 10. Call your friends. One man has reached for the Rockies, and that was Troy Johnston in the fifth.
9: Number one.
1: In Vegas, Golden Knights take pivotal game 5 of their series. 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
12: Jack Eichel dealing with a bouncing puck in front. Eichel finds it right circle. He goes to the bottom of the circle. He threw it across. They score!
1: Golden Knights with their fourth comeback win this postseason. Most in the NHL, tied for third most in a single postseason in Golden Knights history. Game 6 of the series coming up on Thursday in Anaheim. Game 6 could also put the Spurs into the conference finals because we had a return on Tuesday. That's next. Sports Center All Night continues. It's ESPN Radio.
9: All the dunks.
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12: Gilgeous Alexander open three. Bang, he got it. And the Thunder have taken the lead.
9: 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Sports Center All Night. More still to come.
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20: Edwards floater, no good from the free throw line. Rebounded by Wembanyama. Castle drives the lane, flips outside. Wemby three, yup! Victor Wembanyama!
7: A Stanley Cup playoff doubleheader.
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29: Here's the 3-1, and this is hit high in the air. This ball's hit deep as well into right field. Joe Adell jumps up, and he makes the catch. He might have taken a home run away from him right there.
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1: 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In the wings, the Oklahoma City Thunder, team that has 8 wins and 8 postseason games this spring. They're into the Western Conference Finals, now awaiting an opponent. It'll be either the Timberwolves or the Spurs. They split their first 4. Minnesota, of course, taking game 4 with the Spurs playing without Victor Wembanyama after his first half ejection. Series tied 2-2 heading into Tuesday's game 5, and the Spurs had Wemby back on the court.
20: 8 minutes to go, first quarter, 15-9 Spurs. San Antonio with it, dribbling Castle at the top, looking at Victor, gives it to Wembanyama with 7 to shoot, drives hard, windmills it home! And a timeout called by Chris Finch as Wemby has come to play in game 5. He's got 9 of the Spurs 17. Rebounded by Wembanyama. He's already got 5 boards and 13 points here in the first 6 minutes. Wemby into the lane, doubled, pass outside to Castle. Castle drives the lane, flips outside. Wemby 3, yep! Victor Wembanyama, 16 points, and we haven't even played 6 minutes of game 5.
1: Wembanyama 6 for 8 from the field. 2 for 3 on three-pointers and scoring 18 points in that opening quarter. Spurs built an 18-point lead in the first half. They led by a dozen at the break. Timberwolves made their run. They opened the third quarter on a 14-2 run, tie the game at 61. Then the Spurs hit the afterburners.
20: Here's Edwards with it on top. Between the legs dribble. Gobert sets the screen. Lost the dribble. Got on the deck. Got it. Pass it out, but nobody's there. Turns it over. Here's Keldon Johnson against Reed. Finger rolls it in. Turnover to points for San Antonio. Up 14.
30: Luke Cornett with a good double team in the end, man.
20: Here's Randle using his girth. Getting deep. Gives it to Gobert. Had his shot blocked by Cornett. Loose ball. San Antonio's got it, and they're running. Vassell to Harper. Layup. Good! San Antonio back in front by 16. And they have re-engaged the crowd here at Frostbank Center on their feet. 100-86 Spurs. 7:45 to go. Pass to Reed. Picked! Castle against Edwards. Gets deep. Goes up and flushes. Steal and score for Castle. Timeout, Minnesota.
30: How about Stephon Castle? They're coming a little bit unglued. He dribbles through and dunks. Then he rotates up and makes a steal and gets another dunk.
1: Mark Kasicher, PJ Carlissimo calling it. right here on ESPN Radio. Spurs pull away down the stretch. They win it by 29, 126-97 to take a 3-2 series lead. The Spurs' 13th 25-point win this season. Coach Mitch Johnson.
30: I thought that we played with appropriate fear, discipline, execution, physicality, poise, and I thought we had it from an array of people tonight, and it was really good to see, and we needed everybody because at different moments of the game, different guys stepped up.
1: And they're doing it all, one win away from the Western Conference Finals now, with relatively little playoff experience.
30: I think that our team has been in, even in these playoffs, a lot of different situations, and we played without Victor.

0: at least 25. Victor Wembanyama, third youngest player in NBA history with at least 25 points, 15 rebounds, and 5 assists in a playoff game. He's just over 22 years old. Wembanyama, first player in NBA postseason history to record 27 points, 17 rebounds, 5 assists, 3 blocks, and a couple of three-pointers as well. Dylan Harper had a dozen points and 10 rebounds in his 25 minutes off the bench.
1: Minnesota fought back early third quarter, tied the game. How'd you guys turn it around?
2: Just our intensity. I mean, not giving up on the plays, being ourselves, and just sticking to the game plan. That was the biggest part. So today, you know, obviously a great Timberwolves team. They're going to climb back in the games, and we've got to figure out ways how to end it right there when we're going that run.
3: Dylan, I've given up trying to convince you that you're a rookie. You don't think you are. You don't play like a rookie.
2: I'm not.
3: You're doing a heck of a job. When did you know you were going to play? Because we kept checking the injury report all day, and they had you and De'Aaron Fox listed as questionable. When did you feel strong enough to go at it?
2: I went through my low vitamin first when I first got to the gym, did some exercise in the back. And, I mean, it's playoff basketball, my first ever playoff. I think some series I have it for me to sit out today. So, I mean, I just wanted to come out here and just bounce back from last game.
3: Well, the thing that really impresses me, you know, people talk about your scoring, you bring the ball up, you make the passes, you go in and dunk the ball. I love your defense because you're playing some of the best players in the league. You don't back down, you make them work.
2: I mean, I think that's a testament. I think that's just a testament to, my determination and how competitive I am. I mean, I'm not going to let anyone, no matter who it is, kind of just try to punk me. You know, I'm going to try to go out there, compete, and hold my own. So, I mean, defense was a big thing coming into the NBA that I just wanted to prove to the world.
1: Number 2 pick. So happy you got to this atmosphere, man. You came here at the right time. Go enjoy it.
2: Yes, sir. Thank you.
0: Dylan Harper with our NBA on ESPN Radio crew, Mark Kastischer and PJ Carlissimo. After the Spurs take game 5 and take a 3-2 series lead, Wolves drop into 2-3 when Anthony Edwards scores at least 20 points this postseason. By contract, the Wolves are 3-1 in games where he plays and scores fewer than 20 this postseason. And this one just got away from Minnesota in the second half there. Coach Chris Finch.
4: We went away from what was working, and then, our defense was just cratered. We gave up 30 points, I think, in the last 6 minutes of the third quarter. A lot of it was just ball contained stuff. Offensively, we found stuff that was working. Then we just started breaking off plays, that's my job. I got to get us back on track. That's on me.
0: Ultimately, a 29-point loss for the Wolves as the Spurs are win away from the conference finals. Now ESPN analyst Danny Green.
5: I loved it, man, and that's what I expected from him. That's what everybody expected from him. And I think he had a lot of that extra energy saved up from missing, game 4 in Minnesota. So he came out like a bullet out of a cannon, or however you want to call it, and was just filled with a lot of adrenaline. And he got his guys and his troops behind him to have 21-11 and half, 16 points in like the first 6 minutes. Unheard of. It was an unbelievable performance, but he's nothing short of amazing. And he kept that going throughout the whole game. So I love the fact that he came with that mindset. He also instilled in his others. They weren't satisfied. Even though when they were up double digits, they made sure they kept their foot on the gas and showed a lot of maturity.
0: Wembanyama, De'Aaron Fox, Stephon Castle, first Spurs trio with at least 15 points, 5 assists in a playoff game since 2019. Spurs have a 3-2 series lead, game 5 Friday at Minnesota. Must win for Minnesota. The Spurs could advance to face Oklahoma City in the Western Conference Finals with a win. You'll hear it here on ESPN Radio on Friday. Right now, SportsCenter all night.
6: And that'll do it. And the season comes to an end. The Oklahoma City Thunder eliminate the Lakers.
7: And we're not good enough right now.
6: And now the questions begin.
3: Oh, yeah.
5: I don't think this is his last year.
8: I don't know what the future holds for me, obviously.
0: Mentioned the winner of the Spurs-Wolves series will meet the Thunder in the conference finals. Oklahoma City with back-to-back sweeps. They are 8-0 this postseason. On the losing side of that sweep on Monday, the team sent home for the summer, that would be the LA Lakers. And now the looming question, was it the last we've seen of LeBron James? He and the team looking back on how things went this season, ESPN's Dave McMenamin.
7: looking back at the season, they said there was some deal of pride by getting to the second round and playing the defending champs close at some point all four games of the sweep, but no satisfaction because

0: This is a team that expects championships year in, year out. Now, as for the relationship with LeBron James, that's lasted 8 years now, the longest stint James has played consecutively with any of the franchise that he's played for in the NBA, Pelinka made it quite clear that the Lakers want LeBron back.
1: He's given so much to his teammates, to this organization. And the thing we want to do more than anything else is honor him back. And I think the first order of business there is allowing him to spend the time he needs to decide what his next step are. Does he want to play another year in the NBA? Of course, any team, including ours, would love to have LeBron James on their roster. That's a blessing in itself, just with what he does.
0: Now, Rob Pelinka also said that the Lakers have interest in bringing Austin Reeves back. He's also a free agent. He's the second longest tenured Laker after LeBron James. He said that we'd love for his odyssey to continue with the purple and gold. But the work continues. Rob Pelinka is getting on a plane, fly to Chicago for the NBA combine that's going on right now. The Lakers have the 25th pick in the upcoming NBA draft. And Pelinka said, we'd love to get a player like A.J. Mitchell, who was the second-round draft pick for the Thunder and was a major player in the second-round victory that OKC had over L.A.
2: How would you describe what's going on in the organization to maximize LeBron James' window here if he decides to stay?
0: I mean, really, it's about maximizing LeBron and Luka Doncic and Austin Reeves with the type of role players that will allow their skill set to thrive. So you need to have shooters that will space the floor out and give them driving lanes to attack the paint. You need to have big men who can be a threat of verticality around the rims you can throw lobs to. You need defensive players that can turn defensive steals, deflections, long defensive rebounds into offensive opportunities at the other end. JJ Redick said it pretty simply today. We need some more guys who can quite simply pass, dribble, shoot. So there's some fundamentals that they're in search of beyond just making sure they get those stars back in Laker uniform.
3: And as the Lakers look ahead to next season, will LeBron James be on that roster? Gut feeling from ESPN analyst Danny Green?
4: I don't think he knows. None of us have any idea. He's going to go what is presented to him and what's on the table. But my gut is telling me he's going to end up back in Cleveland. And that's only because I think the Lakers organization wants to move forward and build around Luka. And, I mean, I think they want to keep LeBron James, and I think his heart wants to be in L.A., but they don't have enough money to keep him and company and Austin Reeves and Rui Hachimura. Like, they have some of the best free agents on their roster right now. So if they want LeBron James at a discount, which I don't see him taking that big of a discount, rightfully shouldn't, because of his production, even at 40 years old, he's one of the best players in the world. I just don't see them offering that type of contract, and I think Cleveland will kind of give him whatever he wants.
3: Front office is busy at work as they head to the postseason. Another note from the NBA, Daryl Morey out as president of basketball operations with the Sixers. They are keeping Nick Nurse as their coach. The Sixers, though, making the announcement in a statement Tuesday night. Bob Myers, president of sports for Harris Blitzer Sports and Entertainment, will lead the search for the new head executive in Philly. SportsCenter all night, ESPN Radio to the ice. Like the Spurs and Wolves, the Golden Knights and Ducks went into Tuesday with their series tied 2-2. Vegas and Anaheim then finished three periods tied 2-2. To overtime.
5: Jack Eichel dealing with a bouncing puck in front. Eichel finds the right circle. He goes to the bottom of the circle. He threw it across. They score!
3: Sports 98-9, 3-2 the final. Golden Knights take a 3-2 series lead as well. Pavel Dorofeyev, first career overtime goal.
6: Well, they call him Pavel Skorofiev for a reason. Two goals tonight, none bigger than the overtime game winner. How deep did you guys have to dig to get this win tonight?
7: Yeah, I mean, we had a pretty good game overall. he just got tied up in the third. He had the lead. Unfortunately, he couldn't get down in the third, but we found a way in the OT.
6: What was the discussion like in that intermission before overtime as you came out here? The discussion and the mentality.
7: Yeah, discussion was all positive things around. We were believing in each other, and we were ready to go and get the W today.
6: I have to ask you about your buddy Tomas Hertl as well. He was struggling for so long to get on the board. Back-to-back games now that he scored goals. How happy are you for him?
7: Oh, yeah. I mean, we need him, and he stepped up at the most important time. So good for him. Hopefully, he'll keep it going.
3: Dorofeev had two goals. Jack Eichel assisting on both of them. Golden Knights take the 3-2 series lead. Game 6 Thursday in Anaheim. There's another series that's now best of three. That's next. SportsCenter All Night continues. It's ESPN Radio.
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1: 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On the ice, Eastern Conference Game 4, Sabres, Canadiens. Canadiens taking a 2-1 series lead into Game 4. Buffalo responding.
2: Dangle to an open space. Thompson turns. Bottom of the circle. Here's a play in front. Backhand scores. Great feed for Benson in front. And Zach Benson gets the goal to put the Buffalo Sabres on top 3-2 on the power play. Rink wide pass. They'll cut to the middle of the ice with 13 seconds to center with 12 seconds. Hudson down the left wall. Middle of the ice taken away. Sabres clear it with 7 seconds. That'll get into the Montreal zone. Buffalo tied this series.
1: WGR 550, Sabres win it 3-2. The series is tied 2-2. Sabres 2-for-4 on the power play in the game. They're now 5-for-16 with a man advantage in the series after going 1-for-24 in round one against Boston. 8 of their 11 games so far this postseason decided by one goal. Series tied at 2, the pivotal game 5 coming up on Thursday in Buffalo. SportsCenter All Night, ESPN Radio to Baseball. Top two records in the National League facing each other in Atlanta. Braves, Cubs at Truist Park. Chicago scoring a pair in the top of the fourth, but the Braves answer in the bottom of the fifth.
3: And he hits it high and deep to right field. Way back to right. Look out of the chop house. Here it comes. It's a two-run home run. His first as a Brave. And the Braves take the lead here in the fifth inning. Make it 4-2 Atlanta on the long ball by Mike Yastrzemski.
1: Home run, 3 RBI, 3 homer, 5-for-10, 3 homers all time against Colin Ray. 2-run homer was his first homer since last September. Braves beat the Cubs 5-2. Braves are now 29-13. Cubs are 27-15. Atlanta getting its 15th comeback win this season, most in Major League Baseball. In Houston, Mariners putting up runs and doing some significant damage with just one swing.
4: Bases loaded. Here's the pitch. Swung on. Blasted. Right field. It is high. It is deep. It is gone. Grand slam. Dom Canzone. The first of his career.
5: Leaned on it. Hit it a long way to straightaway right field. The grand salami. And the Mariners have a 4-run lead, 6-2, just like that.
1: Seattle Sports, 7:10 a.m. They go on to a 10-2 win over the Astros. Mariners have won all 6 against Houston this season. Their longest win streak to start a season against the Astros in their series history. Cal Raleigh, 2-for-4. Scored 3 times. He snaps a 38 at-bat hitless streak. Had been the longest active streak in baseball and the longest streak for a reigning Silver Slugger winner since that award was started in 1980. ESPN's Buster Olney.
6: Well, there's no question about it. He is really struggling against fastballs, especially inside fastballs. This year against four-seam fastballs, he's batting 121 with a 155 slugging percentage. Opposing pitchers keep going at him with that pitch. And look, at some point, he'll have to make an adjustment, whether it's moving up on the plate the way Anthony Rizzo or Kyle Schwarber have done in the past, or moving off the plate. We just know this. The Mariners at some point are going to need him to get close to being what he was in 2025.
1: He did get a couple of hits on Tuesday, and the Mariners get the 10-2 win. Astros' fourth straight loss, scoring just 4 runs during the losing streak. Yankees and Orioles on Tuesday.
7: Driven out into right center field. Couser back, looking up. See ya! A 3-run home run for Grisham. And the Yankees lead 6-0.
1: Trent Grisham, 3-run homer in the third. Yankees go on to a 6-2 win over the Orioles. Heard it on the YES Network. Yankees with the win, snapping a 4-game losing streak. Had been their second longest of the season. In Pittsburgh, Pirates hosting the Rockies, and Colorado becomes the latest victim of a strong Pittsburgh start.
8: Another 3-2 pitch coming. The wind, the pitch.
9: Struck him out looking with a changeup. Strikes out the side in order. He's got 10. Call your friends. One man has reached for the Rockies, and that was Troy Johnston in the fifth.
1: 93.7 The Fan, Paul Skeens, 8 innings of 2-hit ball, 10 strikeouts. That's a season high. Fourth career game with double-digit strikeouts. First Pirates pitcher with 8 innings or more and 2 hits or fewer in consecutive outings since Doug Drabeck did it in 1990. Oh, by the way, Doug Drabeck won the Cy Young that season. Paul Skeens continuing to strike out, folks. Kyle Schwarber continuing to hit it long.
10: 2-1. Swung on, hit high in the air. It's deep right field. Going back, Abreu to the track, nearing the short wall. He's out of room. It's gone. And Kyle Schwarber has homered again. The fifth day in a row that Kyle Schwarber has gone deep. This one into the Phillies bullpen. It's 1-0 here at Fenway. Number 17 for Schwarber.
1: 17 leads Major League Baseball. Schwarber, career long 5-game home run streak, 6 homers over that 5-game span. Sports Radio 94 WIP. Phillies beat the Red Sox at Fenway 2-1. Schwarber, 17 home runs through 42 games, his most through 42 games prior to this season was 14 last season. One win away from the finals. That's next. Sports Center all night. It's ESPN Radio.
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1: Jason Collins, NBA's first openly gay player, served as a global ambassador for the sport over the past decade, dying of brain cancer. He was 47. Grizzlies forward Brandon Clark dying. He was found dead in a home in the San Fernando Valley. He was 29. Golden Knights win in overtime. They go up 3-2 in their series with the Ducks. Spurs also leading their series 3-2.
2: Shot clock is off, and the sellout at Frostbank Center will come to their feet. The San Antonio Spurs, with Victor Wembanyama back after the flagrant two. Wemby delivers 27 points, 17 rebounds, and the Spurs are a win away from the conference finals, up 3-2 after a 126-97 win over the T-Wolves.
1: Spurs winning that pivotal game five. Yes, getting Victor Wembanyama back on the court.
3: I mean, it was two games ago. It's the playoffs. I'm focused. I was focused on the game today, and now I'm focusing on the game in Minnesota in 3 days. It's the playoff. We got to move on, and I got to care about my team.
4: Victor, starting with figuring out what a flagrant two was in Minnesota, what has the last 48 hours been like for you?
3: Been working with the team to come back after a loss, taking care of my body, watching film, being locked in at practice, simple as that.
5: Victor, your start tonight, how much of that was concerted, looking to get going early, and how much of that was within the flow of the way the game started?
3: I think it's super important for us, the way we start a game, because it sets the tone. Now the challenge is to do it for 48 minutes.
1: Spurs built an 18-point lead in the first half, led by a dozen at the break. Timberwolves came back, tied the game, but then the Spurs wound up winning by 29. You heard it here on ESPN Radio. Mark Kestershire, PJ Carlissimo had the call for us. Mark?
2: Jay, thank you very much. San Antonio, been a while since they've been to the conference finals. They are now one win away. PJ, Victor Wembanyama back after getting ejected from game four in a game in which San Antonio blew a fourth quarter lead. But Wemby had a tremendous game, 27, 17, 5, and 3 block shots, and they were not going to blow a fourth quarter lead tonight as San Antonio won going away.
6: No, I'll tell you what, they played so well. 6 different players in double figures. I was really impressed what they got off the bench. Keldon Johnson got 21, and you could easily see why he was the sixth man of the year this year. Dylan Harper continues to not play like a rookie. Kesty, how about quietly Dylan Harper with another double-double? 12 points and 10 rebounds. It's incredible. And they put him in the game and say, go watch Anthony Edwards. I mean, it does, you know, whoever they're playing, Denny Avdija, go guard Denny Avdija. I mean, he's a rookie. He just doesn't understand he's a rookie. You wouldn't expect anything different from Ron Harper's son.
2: Think about the last amazing. Three picks that they've had. You get Victor Wembanyama at number one. You get Steph Castle at, what was he, 4? And then Dylan Harper at number 2. And that's how they have rebuilt this team. That's one win away from getting a chance to face OKC in the Western Finals.
6: Yeah, I'll tell you what. Brian Wright, the general manager, does such a great job, as does Mitch Johnson and his staff with these guys. But when you look at the draft guys, and I feel so happy. You know, I still have obviously a little bit of a soft spot for San Antonio, but you got Devin Vassell, who's been here and never got a chance to play in the playoffs. You know, people forget he was the number 11 pick back in 2020 by San Antonio. And we talked about Keldon Johnson. He was the number 29 pick in 19. There's a lot of guys who were drafted later, and then when they struggled through a couple of years. Meantime, this is the 50th year for the San Antonio Spurs. They've been in the playoffs 40 times. It's not like there's been a lot of lean years, but when there was, they took advantage of the draft.
2: Well, the 6 straight postseasons they missed until this year was a franchise record in the negative side because they've been so good since entering the NBA.
6: Well, that's balancing the record they had for 22 consecutive winning seasons, the most in NBA history.
2: And 5 championships over that reign. All right, so Minnesota's up against it again. They're going home, though, for a game 6 to try to force a 7. seventh game.
6: I would not kick any dirt at all on the Minnesota Timberwolves. This team just competes too much. Any team with Anthony Edwards, if they're close in a game, he can deliver. We saw him do that for 16 points in the fourth quarter of game four. The Spurs have got their work cut out for them to get this fourth win to earn the right to play in the Western Conference finals against OKC. And don't forget, the team that was in the Western Conference Finals the last 2 years, that's who stands in their way, the Minnesota Timberwolves.
2: These teams will get an extra day of rest, 2 days off before Game 6, Friday in Minneapolis, a game you will hear as part of an ESPN Radio doubleheader on Friday night. Tonight in San Antonio, the Spurs go up 3-2. They beat Minnesota 126-97. For PJ Carlesimo, I'm Mark Kestisher right here on your home for the NBA, ESPN Radio, and the ESPN app. Let's go back to our pal Jay Reynolds in the studio.
1: All right, Kesty, yes, the winner of the series will get the Thunder in the Western Conference Finals, Game 6 Friday at Minnesota, part of that doubleheader you mentioned, must win for Minnesota. You'll hear it here on ESPN Radio. In the East, the Knicks are in the Conference Finals, awaiting either the Pistons or the Cavs. That series is tied 2-2, Game 5 on Wednesday, and as for the confidence level right now in the Cavaliers, ESPN analyst Danny Green.
7: I'm not as confident as I was to start the series. They haven't been a great road team. They've been struggling. Night and day, Donovan was great for them the other night in the third quarter. So I don't know. And it's unfortunate they don't have home court advantage. And for them, they need it because they're not the same team. You know, the turnovers, James Harden, the others, you know, we know it's kind of a thing, right, where home crowd gets the plus four advantage or support from your fans. But you can't be this bad on the road. So watching how they perform the road, I'm not that confident that they'll get out of this series as I was before the series started. But I think this will go 7, and Game 7 might be a toss-up. They might be able to get that first road win in Game 7.
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9: I've never been a third option in my life. And then have to step back into the role that I've been accustomed. That was pretty cool for me.
10: I think we're watching probably the greatest player all around that the game has ever seen.
1: Lakers swept in this round by the aforementioned Thunder. The season is over for L.A., and now decision time for LeBron James. Does he play next season? If so, where? Lakers general manager Rob Pelinka.
11: I think in terms of LeBron, we probably haven't seen a player that has honored the game to the extent that he's honored the game. He's given so much to his teammates, to this organization. And the thing we want to do more than anything else is honor him back. And I think the first order of business there is allowing him to spend the time he needs to decide what his next step are. Does he want to play another year in the NBA? And that'll be, as he said to you guys last night, family time, I think time with his inner circle. And we just want to honor that for him. Of course, any team, including ours, would love to have LeBron James on their roster. That's a blessing in itself, just with what he does.
1: As for where that any team should be, to the guys at PTI.
12: All right, Wilbon, where should LeBron play next season? Interesting you asked me that question today, Tony. As I sit here, yes, my hometown Chicago has nothing to do with him playing in Chicago. But this is ground zero for all things futuristic about the NBA. All those people that you accused of tanking, they're all assembled here to look at the prospects, the great prospects, starting with A.J. DeBanta going all the way right down the list. And so LeBron is the talk, one of the high-up topics is LeBron and where he's going to play. And so many people are suggesting Cleveland, but also you hear some people suggest the Warriors. He could go and have a wonderfully charismatic old man team. He could be at the center of that with Steph and Draymond and Jimmy Butler and Steve Kerr coaching. Come on now. Yeah. I would love to see that team. I would root for that team. I don't know if they could play enough games to be any good or be standing by the time they got to mid-April, but who wouldn't want to see that? I would. So at this stage in his career, LeBron is still a great player at 41. He's an all-NBA player at 41. He truly is. He can make a mediocre team good He can make a good team great. He can make a very good team truly great. I know that people will talk about Cleveland. I know that people will talk about the Knicks as well.
13: Yeah,
12: people will talk maybe they can do something with the Lakers and convince them to stay. I don't know about that. And I find the Warriors thing intriguing in this regard. They're old. They would be really old. They would be the equivalent in basketball of you and I on this show. But here's what people need to, the hardest thing for them will be to actually make the playoffs.
13: Yeah.
12: If they make the playoffs, they don't play back to back. So there's a difference there. An older team not having to play back to back can win a championship, but can they get there to begin with? Because the NBA schedule is tough. I have no idea where he should play, where he will play, but I am absolutely confident that everybody should want him because he's not great for 41. He's still great.
13: He's still great, and he's had games that prove that, including the playoffs. Tony, you know, I don't care about the Lakers anymore. Fine. They're not going to threaten anybody because they can't go out and get people who make enough money and are good enough to make a difference in the Western Conference. But if he goes to Golden State, you know what that would be like? It would be like a modern day Harlem Globetrotters. But I mean the Globetrotters for real, not the Globetrotter, clown princes of basketball. No, the real Globetrotters. Like, who wouldn't want to watch them, particularly in the spring, if they could get to the playoffs? And then there would be no seat available or empty to pay to watch them if they got together. It'd be
12: fabulous. Let me point out one thing. Before you turn it over to other people, let me point out one thing. Steve Kerr coached him in the Olympics. They know each other.
13: Yes.
12: That's going to work.
13: And they've all been rivals. Jimmy Butler, Draymond, Steph, LeBron. They've all been rivals. They know what each other does. They respect each other, even for the times when they hated each other. This should be like mandated. The league should pull people into a room and say, here's what we're going to do on three.
12: Yeah.
13: Break. That's it. Back to you.
1: 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L.A. Dodgers, four straight losses.
14: And just like that, we got a tie ball game.
15: Right-handed batter. And he swings and he hammers one. High and deep, left center, on its way. Adios, pelota. Pitches in a row have been launched out of Dodger Stadium.
1: John Miller, KNBR, Giants a 6-2 win over the Dodgers as L.A. loses a fourth straight game. Shohei Ohtani's been struggling. He did go 2-for-4 with a solo home run, his seventh homer of the season, snapping an 11-game drought without a home run. The offensive struggles have been real. ESPN's Buster Olney.
16: This is not new for Ohtani. His balance is off. You think about what he's doing in the month of May so far. Just 4-for-36, a 111 batting average with 10 strikeouts. And what you see in his plate appearances is him chasing a lot of stuff, especially down low. And in the past, when Ohtani has felt off balance like this, you see him go out and take batting practice on the field. You know, typically he takes batting practice inside, but yesterday he went outside again. If you remember during the playoffs last year, he was struggling, took BP outside, and 2 days later hit three homers in the game. So we'll see if that turns him around.
1: Hit one home run, but it comes in the loss to the Giants on Tuesday. Rangers a 7-4 win over the Diamondbacks. Rays went extra innings with the Blue Jays.
17: Swinging a ground ball in right field. A base hit for Taylor Walls. That'll score Mullins, the automatic runner. Taylor Walls comes through. The Rays are back in front. 6-5 here in the 10th. Swinging a high fly ball deep to center. Driving back Barsho. Still back toward the track. Reaches, bangs into the wall, and makes the catch. Tagging his Walls, he will score, but Dalton Varsho just took away another run off the board. Aranda gets a sac fly, his league-leading 33rd RBI, and it's now a 7-5 Rays lead in the 10th.
1: 620 WDAE Rays hang on for the 7-6 win in Toronto. Rays 16-2 in their last 18, best record in baseball over that span. Brewers putting together a 5-game win streak.
18: The right-hander's 3-2 pitch. Grounded fair inside the bag, down into the left field corner. That'll score both of them. The left fielder, Laureano.
19: Arizona finally gets to it, throws it in, Terangs at second with a wrong way two-run double.
1: WTMJ Brewers, a 6-4 win over the Padres, 5 straight wins, the longest active streak in baseball and their longest win streak of the season. Can you survive 18 with a blister? That's next. SportsCenter All Night continues. It's ESPN Radio.
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1: 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Blisters, not necessarily in the sun unless you got your shoes off. The eyes of the golf world are on Philly this week for the PGA Championship, but south of the eyes is that pinky toe. That's been an issue for Rory McIlroy. Here's our Jeff Darlington.
2: He did tee off on number one, and he got through number three, but on the fourth tee, after taking his shoe off for the second time in those three holes, he decided that he wanted to go back in, and it was the blister that plagued him throughout this weekend at the Truist Championship. Now, it is a blister underneath the nail of his right pinky toe, and he did say this past Sunday that it was causing him pain and was causing him some problems, but he said it wasn't an excuse for the way he was playing at the Truist Championship. Now, fast forward to this point, he was able to get three holes, and he arrived here on site today, so that's really the only practice that he's been able to get in on this course, which is generally new to him. He did play here once a few weeks ago, but it will be important for him to find some time to practice. Now, I'm told that he was in the Champions locker room here at one point trying on a multiple different pairs of shoes to try to find something that's more comfortable, something that works. So Rory McIlroy, something maybe not to worry about, but something certainly worth monitoring.
1: Blisters, certainly annoying, painful if you're trying to walk 18. Andy North is a two-time U.S. Open champ.
3: It's not that big a deal. Any player who's ever played on this tour has blisters. It happens. You get a pair of shoes that don't fit quite properly, or a little thing in your sock, or something happens. He'll get something that works. You tape it up. You go out and play. Once you get playing, obviously this is a golf course that has got some hills on it. So if you get sideways going on, walking across the hills, sometimes that will help rub a little bit more. But I don't think it's that big a deal. And he did get up here a couple weeks ago. I think that's really important. He came in 2 weeks ago and played. That's the reason you do that, in case something happens.
4: What must he do, let's say, in the next 24 hours to get out here and practice?
3: Well, I think if he decides he doesn't want to go and walk around and practice much tomorrow, I don't think it's that big a deal. If he can get on the greens, that's the most important thing. This is a golf course that fits his eye really, really well. There's clumps of bunkers on every hole that he has the length to carry over most of them, and it really gives him a huge advantage going forward.
1: First round of the PGA Championship coming up on Thursday. Coverage on ESPN. Right now, SportsCenter All Night. Back to baseball.
5: Hammered to right field. Is it going to stay in the park, or is it going to get out? Oh, it's out! It's into the bullpen of the A's, and Weatherholt has just hit his eighth home run of the year, and the Cardinals now lead 6-3 on Weatherholt's big fly.
1: They'd win it 6-4. Cardinals Radio Network. Cardinals a 14-7 mark on the road this season, tied for second most road wins in baseball behind the Braves. Mets, Tigers.
6: The 1-0. Swing and a rip to the right side. First big league hit for A.J. Ewing. It goes all the way to the wall. Beatty around second, heading for third. They're going to weave him in. Perez fires in. Beatty's on the way. He scores. Triple for A.J. Ewing. 7-2 Mets. What a night. And what an introduction for A.J. Ewing.
1: 880 ESPN New York. Mets go on to a 10-2 win over the Tigers. He goes 1-for-2, 3 walks, 2 RBI in that big league debut. 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
7: How good is that? 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
0: Number 5.
1: Spurs take pivotal Game 5 in their series with the Wolves. Victor Wembanyama missing most of Game 4, that loss, but he was quick to announce his presence in Game 5.
8: 8 minutes to go, first quarter, 15-9 Spurs. San Antonio with it, dribbling Castle at the top, looking at Victor, gives it to Wembanyama with 7 to shoot, drives hard, windmills it home! And a timeout called by Chris Finch as Wemby has come to play in Game 5. He's got 9 of the Spurs 17.
0: Number 4.
1: Baseball. Braves beating the Cubs in a matchup of the top two teams in the National League. Atlanta using the deep ball to get there. 680 the score.
5: And he hits it high and deep to right field. Way back to right. Look out of the chop house. Here it comes. It's a two-run home run
9: his first as a Brave, and the Braves take the lead here in the fifth inning. Make it 4-2 Atlanta on the long ball by Mike Yastrzemski.
0: Number three.
1: White Sox edge the Royals, taking the lead with a pinch hit homer in the bottom of the eighth. ESPN 1000.
6: The pitch. Swing and a fly ball. Deep left center. It is gone! 6-5. All three of his home runs have come against left-handers this year.
0: Number two.
1: Another start? Another start with double-digit strikeouts for Paul Skeens. 93.7 The Fan.
10: Another 3-2 pitch coming. The wind. The pitch.
6: Struck him out looking with a changeup. Strikes out the side in order. He's got 10. Call your friends. One man has reached for the Rockies. And that was Troy Johnston in the fifth.
0: Number one.
1: In Vegas, Golden Knights take pivotal game 5 of their series. 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
11: Jack Eichel dealing with a bouncing puck in front. Eichel finds a right circle. He goes to the bottom of the circle. He threw it across. They score!
1: Golden Knights with their fourth comeback win this postseason. Most in the NHL, tied for third most in a single postseason in Golden Knights history. Game 6 of the series coming up on Thursday in Anaheim. Game 6 could also put the Spurs into the conference finals because we had a return on Tuesday. That's next. SportsCenter All Night continues. It's ESPN Radio.
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12: 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Oh!
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0: 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A showdown in San Antonio.
1: Edwards floater, no good from the free throw line. Rebounded by Wembanyama. Castle drives the lane, flips outside. Wemby three, yep! Victor Wembanyama!
0: A Stanley Cup playoff doubleheader.
6: Sabres take it away, can't get it out. Kevin out in front, and there's Evans putting it just wide. 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
0: The sun has set in Philly.
7: I can understand why you just hope for the best when it comes to an MB. 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Well, that's your job, too.
0: What's next for King James?
8: LeBron James, I'm told, is going to take a period of time now to recalibrate and refocus and figure out exactly how he wants to move forward in his career. And it's going to consist of time away.
0: Plus, May in the majors.
9: Here's the 3-1, and this is hit high in the air. This ball's hit deep as well into right field. Joe Adell jumps up, and he makes the catch. He might have taken a home run away from him right there.
0: From the worldwide headquarters of ESPN, this is SportsCenter All Night on ESPN Radio and on the ESPN app. Now, here's Jay Reynolds.
1: 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In the wings, the Oklahoma City Thunder, team that has 8 wins and 8 postseason games this spring. They're into the Western Conference Finals, now awaiting an opponent. It'll be either the Timberwolves or the Spurs. They split their first 4. Minnesota, of course, taking game 4 with the Spurs playing without Victor Wembanyama after his first half ejection. Series tied 2-2 heading into Tuesday's game 5, and the Spurs had Wemby back on the court.
10: 8 minutes to go, first quarter, 15-9 Spurs. San Antonio with it, dribbling Castle at the top, looking at Victor, gives it to Wembanyama with 7 to shoot, drives hard, windmills it home! And a timeout called by Chris Finch as Wemby has come to play in game 5. He's got 9 of the Spurs 17. Rebounded by Wembanyama. He's already got 5 boards and 13 points here in the first 6 minutes. Wemby into the lane, double, pass outside to Castle. Castle drives the lane, flips outside. Wemby 3, yep! Victor Wembanyama, 16 points, and we haven't even played 6 minutes of game 5.
1: Wembanyama 6 for 8 from the field. 2 for 3 on three-pointers and scoring 18 points in that opening quarter. Spurs built an 18-point lead in the first half. They led by a dozen at the break. Timberwolves made their run. They opened the third quarter on a 14-2 run, tie the game at 61. Then the Spurs hit the afterburners.
10: Here's Edwards with it on top. Between the legs dribble. Gobert sets the screen. Lost the dribble. Got on the deck. Got it. Pass it out, but nobody's there. Turns it over. Here's Keldon Johnson against Reed. Finger rolls it in. Turnover to points for San Antonio. Up 14.
17: Luke Cornett with a good double team in the end, man.
10: Here's Randall using his girth. Getting deep. Gives it to Gobert. Had his shot blocked by Cornett. Loose ball. San Antonio's got it and they're running. Vassell to Harper. Layup. Good! San Antonio back in front by 16. And they have re-engaged the crowd here at Frost Bank Center on their feet. 100-86 Spurs. 7:45 to go. Pass to Reed. Picked! Castle against Edwards. Gets deep. Goes up and flushes. Steal and score for Castle. Timeout, Minnesota.
17: How about Stephon Castle? They're coming a little bit unglued. He dribbles through and dunks. Then he rotates up and makes a steal and gets another dunk.
1: Mark Kasicher, PJ Carlissimo calling it right here on ESPN Radio. Spurs pull away down the stretch. They win it by 29, 126-97 to take a 3-2 series lead. The Spurs' 13th 25-point win this season. Coach Mitch Johnson.
11: I thought that we played with appropriate fear, discipline, execution, physicality, poise, and I thought we had it from an array of people tonight, and it was really good to see, and we needed everybody because at different moments of the game, different guys stepped up.
1: And they're doing it all, one win away from the Western Conference Finals now, with relatively little playoff experience.
11: I think that our team has been in, even in these playoffs, a lot of different situations, and we play without Victor, and Victor's come back, you know, while missing a game or part of a game. And I think our group is very secure with where we're at and who they are. And I think when you have that with a level of fearlessness, you know, you may be lacking in some things like experience or in reference points in terms of what you're walking through, but we're very comfortable with who we are and where we're at, and we're going to continue to just try to lean into our habits and our you know, execution that we go over every day, and things about being connected and together.
1: Third time in Spurs

0: is a great Timberwolves team. They're going to climb back into games, and we've got to figure out ways how to end it. End it right there when we go on that run.
1: Dylan, I've given up trying to convince you that you're a rookie. You don't think you are. You don't play like a rookie.
0: I'm not.
1: You're doing a heck of a job. When did you know you were going to play? Because we kept checking the injury report all day, and they had you and De'Aaron Fox listed as questionable. When did you feel strong enough to go at it?
0: I went through my low vitamin first when I first got to the gym, did some exercise in the back. And, it's playoff basketball in my first ever playoff. I think some series I have it for me to sit out today. So, I just wanted to come out here and just bounce back from last game.
1: Well, the thing that really impresses me, people talk about your scoring, you bring the ball up, you make the passes, you go in and dunk the ball. I love your defense because you're playing some of the best players in the league. You don't back down, you make them work.
0: I mean, I think that's a testament. Oh, go first, go! Whoa!
1: Yeah,
0: I think that's just a testament to, my determination and how competitive I am. I'm not going to let anyone, no matter who it is, kind of just try to punk me. I'm going to try to go out there, compete and hold my own. So, defense was a big thing coming into the NBA that I just wanted to prove to the world.
2: Number two pick. So happy you got to this atmosphere, man. You came here at the right time. Go enjoy it.
0: Yes, sir. Thank you.
3: Dylan Harper with our NBA on ESPN radio crew, Mark Kastischer and PJ Carlissimo. After the Spurs take game five and take a 3-2 series lead, Wolves dropping to 2-3 when Anthony Edwards scores at least 20 points this postseason. By contract, the Wolves are 3-1 in games where he plays and scores fewer than 20 this postseason. And this one just got away from Minnesota in the second half there. Coach Chris Finch.
4: We went away from what was working, and then, our defense was just cratered. We gave up 30 points, I think, in the last 6 minutes of the third quarter. A lot of it was just ball contained stuff. Offensively, we found stuff that was working. Then we just started breaking off plays, that's my job. I got to get us back on track. That's on me.
3: Ultimately, a 29-point loss for the Wolves as the Spurs are win away from the conference finals. Now ESPN analyst Danny Green.
5: I loved it, man, and that's what I expected from him. That's what everybody expected from him. And I think he had a lot of that extra energy saved up from missing, game four in Minnesota. So he came out like a, bullet out of a cannon or however you want to call it, and was just filled with a lot of adrenaline. And he got his guys and his troops behind him to have 21-11 and have 16 points in like the first 6 minutes. Unheard of. It was an unbelievable performance, but he's nothing short of amazing. And he kept that going throughout the whole game. So I love the fact that he came with that mindset. He also instilled in his others. They weren't satisfied. Even though they were up double digits, they made sure they kept their foot on the gas and showed a lot of maturity.
3: Wembanyama, De'Aaron Fox, Stephon Castle, first Spurs trio with at least 15 points, 5 assists in a playoff game since 2019. Spurs have a 3-2 series lead, game 5 Friday. At Minnesota, must win for Minnesota. The Spurs could advance to face Oklahoma City in the Western Conference Finals with a win. You'll hear it here on ESPN Radio on Friday. Right now, SportsCenter all night.
6: And that'll do it. And the season comes to an end. The Oklahoma City Thunder eliminate the Lakers.
7: And we're not good enough right now.
6: And now the questions begin.
1: Oh, yeah.
5: I don't think this is his last year.
8: I don't know what the future holds for me, obviously.
3: Mentioned the winner of the Spurs-Wolves series will meet the Thunder in the conference finals. Oklahoma City with back-to-back sweeps. They are 8-0 this postseason. On the losing side of that sweep on Monday, the team sent home for the summer. That would be the LA Lakers. And now the looming question, was it the last we've seen of LeBron James? He and the team looking back on how things went this season, ESPN's Dave McMenamin.
9: Looking back at the season, they said there was some deal of pride by getting to the second round and playing the defending champs close at some point all four games of the sweep, but no satisfaction because this is a team that expects championships year in, year out. Now, as for the relationship with LeBron James, that's lasted 8 years now, the longest stint James has played consecutively with any of the franchise that he's played for in the NBA, Pelinka made it quite clear that the Lakers want LeBron back.
10: He's given so much to his teammates, to this organization. And the thing we want to do more than anything else is honor him back. And I think the first order of business there is allowing him to spend the time he needs to decide what his next

0: Eppard? Does he want to play another year in the NBA? Of course, any team, including ours, would love to have LeBron James on their roster. That's a blessing in itself, just with what he does.
1: Now, Rob Pelinka also said that the Lakers have interest in bringing Austin Reeves back. He's also a free agent. He's the second longest tenured Laker after LeBron James. He said that we'd love for his odyssey to continue with the purple and gold. But the work continues. Rob Pelinka is getting on a plane, fly to Chicago for the NBA combine that's going on right now. The Lakers have the 25th pick in the upcoming NBA draft. And Pelinka said, we'd love to get a player like A.J. Mitchell, who was the second-round draft pick for the Thunder and was a major player in the second-round victory that OKC had over L.A.
2: How would you describe what's going on in the organization to maximize LeBron James' window here if he decides to stay?
1: I mean, really, it's about maximizing LeBron and Luka Doncic and Austin Reeves with the type of role players that will allow their skill set to thrive. So you need to have shooters that will space the floor out and give them driving lanes to attack the paint. You need to have big men who can be a threat of verticality around the rims you can throw lobs to. You need defensive players that can turn defensive steals, deflections, long defensive rebounds into offensive opportunities at the other end. JJ Redick said it pretty simply today. We need some more guys who can quite simply pass, dribble, shoot. So there's some fundamentals that they're in search of beyond just making sure they get those stars back in Laker uniform.
3: And as the Lakers look ahead to next season, will LeBron James be on that roster? Gut feeling from ESPN analyst Danny Green?
4: I don't think he knows. None of us have any idea. He's going to go with what is presented to him and what's on the table. But my gut is telling me he's going to end up back in Cleveland. And that's only because I think the Lakers organization wants to move forward and build around Luka. And, I mean, I think they want to keep LeBron James, and I think his heart wants to be in L.A., but they don't have enough money to keep him and company. And Austin Reeves and Rui Hachimura, like, they have some of the best free agents on their roster right now. So if they want LeBron James at a discount, which I don't see him taking that big of a discount, rightfully shouldn't, because of his production, even at 40 years old, he's one of the best players in the world. I just don't see them offering that type of contract, and I think Cleveland will kind of give him whatever he wants.
3: Front office is busy at work as they head to the postseason. Another note from the NBA, Daryl Morey out as president of basketball operations with the Sixers. They are keeping Nick Nurse as their coach. The Sixers, though, making the announcement in a statement Tuesday night. Bob Myers, president of sports for Harris Blitzer Sports and Entertainment, will lead the search for the new head executive in Philly. SportsCenter all night, ESPN Radio to the ice. Like the Spurs and Wolves, the Golden Knights and Ducks went into Tuesday with their series tied 2-2. Vegas and Anaheim then finished three periods tied 2-2. To overtime.
5: Jack Eichel dealing with a bouncing puck in front. Eichel finds a right circle. He goes to the bottom of the circle. He threw it across. They score!
3: Sports 98-9, 3-2 the final. Golden Knights take a 3-2 series lead as well. Pavel Dorofeyev, first career overtime goal.
6: Well, they call him Pavel Skorofiev for a reason. Two goals tonight, none bigger than the overtime game winner. How deep did you guys have to dig to get this win tonight?
7: Yeah, I mean, we had a pretty good game all overall. Just get tied up in the third. Get the lead. Unfortunately, couldn't have done in the third, but we found a way in our OT.
6: What was the discussion like in that intermission before overtime as you came out here? The discussion and the mentality.
7: Yeah, discussion was all positive things around. We were believing in each other, and we were ready to go and get the W today.
6: I have to ask you about your buddy Tomáš Hertl as well. He was struggling for so long to get on the board. Back-to-back games now that he's scored goals. How happy are you for him?
7: Oh, yeah. I mean, we need him, and he step up at the most important time. So good for him. Hopefully he'll keep it going.
3: Dorofeyev had two goals. Jack Eichel assisting on both of them. Golden Knights take the 3-2 series lead, game 6 Thursday in Anaheim. There's another series that's now best of three. That's next. SportsCenter All Night continues. It's ESPN Radio.
8: 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The Cleveland Cavaliers and Detroit Pistons have both taken care of home court. 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
11: 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That the Toronto Maple Leafs probably should be looking to execute anyways.
10: I totally agree.
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3: 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On the ice, Eastern Conference Game 4, Sabres, Canadiens. Canadiens taking a 2-1 series lead into Game 4. Buffalo responding.
26: Dangle to an open space. Thompson turns. Bottom of the circle. Here's a play in front. Backhand scores. Great feed for Benson in front. And Zach Benson gets the goal to put the Buffalo Sabres on top 3-2 on the power play. Rink wide pass. They'll cut to the middle of the ice with 13 seconds to center with 12 seconds. Hudson down the left wall. Middle of the ice taken away. Sabres clear with 7 seconds. That'll get into the Montreal zone. Buffalo tied this series.
3: WGR 550. Sabres win it 3-2. The series is tied 2-2. Sabres 2-for-4 on the power play in the game. They're now 5-for-16 with a man advantage in the series after going 1-for-24 in round one against Boston. 8 of their 11 games so far this postseason decided by one goal. Series tied at 2, the pivotal game 5 coming up on Thursday in Buffalo. Sports Center all night, ESPN Radio to baseball. Top two records in the National League facing each other in Atlanta. Braves, Cubs at Truist Park. Chicago scoring a pair in the top of the fourth, but the Braves answer in the bottom of the fifth.
26: And he hits it high and deep to right field. Way back to right. Look out of the chop house. Here it comes. It's a two-run home run. His first as a Brave. And the Braves take the lead here in the fifth inning. Make it 4-2 Atlanta on the long ball by Mike Yastrzemski.
3: Home run, 3 RBI, 3 homer, and 5-for-10, 3 homers all time against Colin Ray. 2-run homer was his first homer since last September. Braves beat the Cubs 5-2. Braves are now 29-13. Cubs are 27-15. Atlanta getting its 15th comeback win this season, most in Major League Baseball. In Houston, Mariners putting up runs and doing some significant damage with just one swing.
0: Bases loaded. Here's the pitch. Swung on. Blasted. Right field. It is high. It is deep. It is gone! Grand slam dunk, Canzone. The first of his career.
2: Leaned on it. Hit it a long way to straightaway right field. The grand salami. And the Mariners have a 4-run lead, 6-2, just like that.
3: Seattle Sports, 7:10 a.m. They go on to a 10-2 win over the Astros. Mariners have won all 6 against Houston this season. Their longest win streak to start a season against the Astros in their series history. Cal Raleigh, 2-for-4. Scored 3 times. He snaps a 38 at-bat hitless streak. Had been the longest active streak in baseball and the longest streak for a reigning Silver Slugger winner since that award was started in 1980. ESPN's Buster Olney.
4: Well, there's no question about it. He is really struggling against fastballs, especially inside fastballs. This year against four-seam fastballs, he's batting 121 with a 155 slugging percentage. Opposing pitchers keep going at him with that pitch. And look, at some point, he'll have to make an adjustment, whether it's moving up on the plate the way Anthony Rizzo or Kyle Schwarber have done in the past, or moving off the plate. We just know this. The Mariners at some point are going to need him to get close to being what he was in 2025.
3: They did get a couple of hits on Tuesday, and the Mariners get the 10-2 win. Astros' fourth straight loss, scoring just 4 runs during the losing streak. Yankees and Orioles on Tuesday.
5: Driven out into right center field. Couser back, looking up. See ya! A 3-run home run for Grisham. And the Yankees lead 6-0.
3: Trent Grisham, 3-run homer in the third. Yankees go on to a 6-2 win over the Orioles. Heard it on the YES Network. Yankees with the win, snapping a 4-game losing streak. Had been their second longest of the season. In Pittsburgh, Pirates hosting the Rockies, and Colorado becomes the latest victim of a strong Pittsburgh start.
6: Another 3-2 pitch coming. The wind, the pitch.
26: Struck him out looking with a changeup. Strikes out the side in order. He's got 10. Call your friends. One man has reached for the Rockies, and that was Troy Johnston in the fifth.
3: 93-7, the fan, Paul Skeens, 8 innings of 2-hit ball, 10 strikeouts. That's a season high. 4th career game with double-digit strikeouts. First Pirates pitcher with 8 innings or more and 2 hits or fewer in consecutive outings since Doug Drabek did it in 1990. Oh, by the way, Doug Drabek won the Cy Young that season. Paul Skeens continuing to strike out, folks. Kyle Schwarber continuing to hit it long.
6: 2-1.
1: Swung on, hit high in the air. It's deep right field. Going back, Abreu to the track, nearing the short wall. He's out of room. It's gone. And Kyle Schwarber has homered again. The fifth day in a row that Kyle Schwarber has gone deep. This one into the Phillies bullpen. It's 1-0 here at Fenway. Number 17 for Schwarber.
3: 17 leads Major League Baseball. Schwarber, career long five-game home run streak. Six homers over that five-game span. 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Phillies beat the Red Sox at Fenway 2-1. Schwarber, 17 home runs through 42 games. His most through 42 games prior to this season was 14 last season. One win away from the finals. That's next. Sports Center all night. It's ESPN Radio.
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1: Jason Collins, NBA's first openly gay player, served as a global ambassador for the sport over the past decade, dying of brain cancer. He was 47. Grizzlies forward Brandon Clark dying. He was found dead in a home in the San Fernando Valley. He was 29. Golden Knights win in overtime. They go up 3-2 in their series with the Ducks. Spurs also leading their series 3-2.
2: Shot clock is off, and the sellout at Frostbank Center will come to their feet. The San Antonio Spurs, with Victor Wembanyama back after the flagrant two. Wemby delivers 27 points, 17 rebounds, and the Spurs are a win away from the conference finals, up 3-2 after a 126-97 win over the T-Wolves.
1: Spurs winning that pivotal game five. Yes, getting Victor Wembanyama back on the court.
3: I mean, it was two games ago. It's the playoffs. I'm focused. I was focused on the game today, and now I'm focusing on the game in Minnesota in 3 days. It's the playoff. We got to move on, and I got to care about my team.
4: Victor, starting with figuring out what a flagrant two was in Minnesota, what has the last 48 hours been like for you?
3: Been working with the team to come back after a loss, taking care of my body, watching film, being locked in at practice, suppose that.
5: Victor, your start tonight, how much of that was concerted, looking to get going early, and how much of that was within the flow of the way the game started?
3: I think it's super important for us, the way we start a game, because it sets the tone. Now the challenge is to do it for 48 minutes.
1: Spurs built an 18-point lead in the first half, led by a dozen at the break. Timberwolves came back, tied the game, but then the Spurs wound up winning by 29. You heard it here on ESPN Radio. Mark Kestershire, PJ Carlissimo had the call for us. Mark?
2: Jay, thank you very much. San Antonio, been a while since they've been to the conference finals. They are now one win away. PJ, Victor Wembanyama back after getting ejected from game four in a game in which San Antonio blew a fourth quarter lead. But Wemby had a tremendous game, 27, 17, 5, and 3 block shots, and they were not going to blow a fourth quarter lead tonight as San Antonio won going away.
6: No, I'll tell you what, they played so well. Six different players in double figures. I was really impressed what they got off the bench. Keldon Johnson got 21, and you could easily see why he was the sixth man of the year this year. Dylan Harper continues to not play like a rookie. Kesty, how about quietly Dylan Harper with another double-double? 12 points and 10 rebounds. It's incredible. And they put him in the game and say, go watch Anthony Edwards. I mean, it does, you know, whoever they're playing, Denny Avdija, go guard Denny Avdija. I mean, he's a rookie. He just doesn't understand he's a rookie. You wouldn't expect anything different from Ron Harper's son.
2: Think about the last amazing three picks that they've had. Oh. You get Victor Wembanyama at number one. You get Steph Castle at, what was he, four? And then Dylan Harper at number two. And that's how they have rebuilt this team. That's one win away from getting a chance to face OKC in the Western Finals.
6: Yeah, I'll tell you what. Brian Wright, the general manager, does such a great job, as does Mitch Johnson and his staff with these guys. But when you look at the draft guys, and I feel so happy. You know, I still have obviously a little bit of a soft spot for San Antonio, but you got Devin Vassell, who's been here and never got a chance to play in the playoffs. You know, people forget he was a number 11 pick back in 2020 by San Antonio. And we talked about Keldon Johnson. He was the number 29 pick in 19. There's a lot of guys who were drafted later, and then when they struggled through a couple of years. Meantime, this is the 50th year for the San Antonio Spurs. They've been in the playoffs 40 times. It's not like there's been a lot of lean years, but when there was, they took advantage of the draft.
2: Well, the six straight postseasons they missed until this year was a franchise record in the negative side because they've been so good since entering the NBA.
6: Well, that's balancing the record they had for 22 consecutive winning seasons, the most in NBA history.
2: And five championships over that reign. All right, so Minnesota's up against it again. They're They're going home, though, for a game six to try to force a seventh game.
6: I would not kick any dirt at all on the Minnesota Timberwolves. This team just competes too much. Any team with Anthony Edwards, if they're close in a game, he can deliver. We saw him do that for 16 points in the fourth quarter of game four. The Spurs have got their work cut out for them to get this fourth win to earn the right to play in the Western Conference finals against OKC. And don't forget, the team that was in the Western Conference Finals the last 2 years, that's who stands in their way, the Minnesota Timberwolves.
2: These teams will get an extra day of rest, 2 days off before Game 6, Friday in Minneapolis, a game you will hear as part of an ESPN Radio doubleheader on Friday night. Tonight in San Antonio, the Spurs go up 3-2. They beat Minnesota 126-97. For PJ Carlesimo, I'm Mark Kestisher right here on your home for the NBA, ESPN Radio, and the ESPN app. Let's go back to our pal Jay Reynolds in the studio.
1: All right, Kesty, yes, the winner of the series will get the Thunder in the Western Conference Finals, Game 6 Friday at Minnesota, part of that doubleheader you mentioned, must win for Minnesota. You'll hear it here on ESPN Radio. In the East, the Knicks are in the Conference Finals, awaiting either the Pistons or the Cavs. That series is tied 2-2, Game 5 on Wednesday. And as for the confidence level right now in the Cavaliers, ESPN analyst Danny Green.
7: I'm not as confident as I was to start the series. They haven't been a great road team. They've been struggling. Night and day, Donovan was great for them the other night in the third quarter. So I don't know. And it's unfortunate they don't have home court advantage. And for them, they need it because they're not the same team. You know, the turnovers, James Harden, the others, you know, we know it's kind of a thing, right, where home crowd gets the +4 advantage or support from your fans. But you can't be this bad on the road. So watching how they perform on the road, I'm not that confident that they'll get out of this series as I was before the series started. But I think this will go 7, and Game 7 might be a toss-up. They might be able to get that first road win in Game 7.
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9: I've never been a third option in my life. And then have to step back into the role that I've been accustomed. That was pretty cool for me.
10: I think we're watching probably the greatest player all around that the game has ever seen.
1: Lakers swept in this round by the aforementioned Thunder. The season is over for L.A., and now decision time for LeBron James. Does he play next season? If so, where? Lakers general manager Rob Pelinka.
11: I think in terms of LeBron, we probably haven't seen a player that has honored the game to the extent that he's honored the game. He's given so much to his teammates, to this organization. And the thing we want to do more than anything else is honor him back. And I think the first order of business there is allowing him to spend the time he needs to decide what his next step are. Does he want to play another year in the NBA? And that'll be, as he said to you guys last night, family time. I think time with his inner circle. And we just want to honor that for him. Of course, any team, including ours, would love to have LeBron James on their roster. That's a blessing in itself, just with what he does.
1: As for where that any team should be, to the guys at PTI.
12: All right, Wilbon, where should LeBron play next season?
13: Interesting you asked me that question today, Tony. As I sit here, yes, my hometown, Chicago, has nothing to do with him playing in Chicago. But this is ground zero for all things futuristic about the NBA. All those people that you accused of tanking, they're all assembled here to look at the prospects, the great prospects, starting with A.J. DeBanta going all the way right down the list. And so LeBron is the talk, one of the high-up topics is LeBron and where he's going to play. And so many people are suggesting Cleveland, but also you hear some people suggest the Warriors. He could go and have a wonderfully charismatic old man team. He could be at the center of that with Steph and Draymond and Jimmy Butler and Steve Kerr coaching. Come on now. Yeah. I would love to see that team. I would root for that team. I don't know if they could play enough games to be any good or be standing by the time they got to mid-April, but who wouldn't want to see that? I would.
12: So at this stage in his career, LeBron is still a great player at 41. He's an all-NBA player at 41. He truly is. He can make a mediocre team good. He can make a good team great. He can make a very good team truly great. I know that people will talk about Cleveland. I know that people will talk about the Knicks as well.
13: Yeah,
12: people will talk maybe they can do something with the Lakers and convince them to stay. I don't know about that. And I find the Warriors thing intriguing in this regard. They're old. They would be really old. They would be the equivalent in basketball of you and I on this show. But here's what people need to, the hardest thing for them will be to actually make the playoffs.
13: Yeah.
12: If they make the playoffs, they don't play back to back. So there's a difference there. An older team not having to play back to back can win a championship, but can they get there to begin with? Because the NBA schedule is tough. I have no idea where he should play, where he will play, but I am absolutely confident that everybody should want him because he's not great for 41. He's still great.
13: He's still great, and he's had games that prove that, including in the playoffs. Tony, I don't care about the Lakers anymore. Fine. They're not going to threaten anybody because they can't go out and get people who make enough money and are good enough to make a difference in the Western Conference. But if he goes to Golden State, you know what that would be like? It would be like a modern day Harlem Globetrotters. But I mean the Globetrotters for real, not the Globetrotter, clown princes of basketball. No, the real Globetrotters. Like, who wouldn't want to watch them, particularly in the spring, if they could get to the playoffs? And then there would be no seat available or empty to pay to watch them if they got together. It'd be
12: fabulous. Let me point out one thing. Before you turn it over to other people, let me point out one thing. Steve Kerr coached him in the Olympics. They know each other.
13: Yes.
12: That's going to work.
13: And they've all been rivals. Jimmy Butler, Draymond, Steph, LeBron. They've all been rivals. They know what each other does. They respect each other, even for the times when they hated each other. This should be like mandated. The league should pull people into a room and say, here's what we're going to do on three.
12: Yeah.
13: Break. That's it. Back to you.
1: 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LeBron and L.A. swept in four straight losses, knocking them out of the postseason. L.A. Dodgers, four straight losses.
14: And just like that, we got a tie ball game.
15: Right-handed batter. And he swings and he hammers one. High and deep, left center, on its way. Adios, Pelota! Pitches in a row have been launched out of Dodger Stadium.
1: Don Miller, KNBR, Giants a 6-2 win over the Dodgers as L.A. loses a fourth straight game. Shohei Ohtani's been struggling. He did go 2-for-4 with a solo home run, his seventh homer of the season, snapping an 11-game drought without a home run. The offensive struggles have been real. ESPN's Buster Olney.
16: This is not new for Ohtani. His balance is off. You think about what he's doing in the month of May so far. Just 4-for-36, a 111 batting average with 10 strikeouts. And what you see in his plate appearances is him chasing a lot of stuff, especially down low. And in the past, when Ohtani has felt off balance like this, you see him go out and take batting practice on the field. You know, typically he takes batting practice inside, but yesterday he went outside again. If you remember during the playoffs last year, he was struggling, took BP outside, and 2 days later hit three homers in the game. So we'll see if that turns him around.
1: Hit one home run, but it comes in the loss to the Giants on Tuesday. Rangers a 7-4 win over the Diamondbacks. Rays went extra innings with the Blue Jays.
17: Swinging a ground ball in right field, a base hit for Taylor Walls. That'll score Mullins the automatic runner. Taylor Walls comes through. The Rays are back in front. 6-5 here in the 10th. Swinging a high fly ball deep to center. Driving back Barsho, still back toward the track. Reaches, bangs into the wall, and makes the catch. Tagging his Walls, he will score, but Dalton Varsho just took away another run off the board. Aranda gets a sack fly, his league-leading 33rd RBI, and it's now a 7-5 Rays lead in the 10th.
1: 620 WDAE Rays hang on for the 7-6 win in Toronto. Rays 16-2 in their last 18, best record in baseball over that span. Brewers putting together a 5-game win streak.
18: The right-hander's 3-2 pitch. Grounded fair inside the bag, down into the left field corner. That'll score both of them. The left right fielder Laureano finally gets to it, throws it in, Terangs at second with a wrong way two-run double.
1: WTMJ Brewers, a 6-4 win over the Padres, five straight wins, the longest active streak in baseball and their longest win streak of the season. Can you survive 18 with a blister? That's next. SportsCenter All Night continues. It's ESPN Radio.
0: 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It's an interleague showdown in Seattle. Manny Machado and the San Diego Padres face Cal Raleigh and the Mariners.
18: This ball smoked to right field. The big dumper is tight.
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1: 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Blisters, not necessarily in the sun unless you got your shoes off. The eyes of the golf world are on Philly this week for the PGA Championship, but south of the eyes is that pinky toe. That's been an issue for Rory McIlroy. Here's our Jeff Darlington.
2: He did tee off on number one, and he got through number three, but on the fourth tee, after taking his shoe off for the second time in those three holes, he decided that he wanted to go back in, and it was the blister that plagued him throughout this weekend at the Truist Championship. Now, it is a blister underneath the nail of his right pinky toe, and he did say this past Sunday that it was causing him pain and was causing him some problems, but he said it wasn't an excuse for the way he was playing at the Truist Championship. Now, fast forward to this point, he was able to get three holes in. He arrived here on site today. So that's really the only practice that he's been able to get in on this course, which is generally new to him. He did play here once a few weeks ago, but it will be important for him to find some time to practice. Now, I'm told that he was in the Champions locker room here at one point trying on a multiple different pairs of shoes to try to find something that's more comfortable, something that works. So Rory McIlroy, something maybe not to worry about, but something certainly worth monitoring.
1: Blisters, certainly annoying, painful if you're trying to walk 18. Andy North is a two-time U.S. Open champ.
3: It's not that big a deal. Any player who's ever played on this tour has blisters. It happens. You get a pair of shoes that don't fit quite properly, or a little thing in your sock or something happens. He'll get something that works. You tape it up, you go out and play. Once you get playing, obviously this is a golf course that has got some hills on it. So if you get sideways going on, walking across the hills, sometimes that will help rub a little bit more, but I don't think it's that big a deal. And he did get up here a couple weeks ago. I think that's really important. He came in 2 weeks ago and played. That's the reason you do that, in case something happens.
4: What must he do, let's say, in the next 24 hours to get out here and practice?
3: Well, I think if he decides he doesn't want to go and walk around and practice much tomorrow, I don't think it's that big a deal. If he can get on the greens, that's the most important thing. This is a golf course that fits his eye really, really well. There's clumps of bunkers on every hole that he has the length to carry over most of them, and it really gives him a huge advantage going forward.
1: First round of the PGA Championship coming up on Thursday. Coverage on ESPN. Right now, SportsCenter All Night. Back to baseball.
5: Hammered to right field. Is it going to stay in the park or is it going to get out? Oh, it's out! It's into the bullpen of the A's. And Weatherholt has just hit his eighth home run of the year. And the Cardinals now lead 6-3 on Weatherholt's big fly.
1: They'd win it 6-4. Cardinals Radio Network. Cardinals a 14-7 mark on the road this season, tied for the for second most road wins in baseball behind the Braves. Mets, Tigers.
6: The 1-0. Swing and a rip through the right side. First big league hit for A.J. Ewing. It goes all the way to the wall. Beatty around second, heading for third. They're going to wave him in. Perez fires in. Beatty's on the way. He scores. Triple for A.J. Ewing. 7-2 Mets. What a night. And what an introduction for A.J. Ewing.
1: 880 ESPN New York. Mets go on to a 10-2 win over the Tigers. He goes 1-for-2, 3 walks, 2 RBI in that big league debut. 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
7: How good is that? Are you ready to take?
0: Number 5.
1: Spurs take pivotal Game 5 in their series with the Wolves. Victor Wembanyama missing most of Game 4, that loss. But he was quick to announce his presence in Game 5.
8: 8 minutes to go, first quarter. 15-9 Spurs. San Antonio with it. Dribbling Castle at the top, looking at Victor. Gives it to Wembanyama with 7 to shoot. Drives hard. Windmills it home. And a timeout called by Chris Finch as Wemby has come to play in Game 5. He's got 9 of the Spurs 17.
0: Number 4.
1: Baseball, Braves beating the Cubs in a matchup of the top two teams in the National League. Atlanta using the deep ball to get there. 680 the score.
5: And he hits it high and deep to right field. Way back to right. Look out of the chop house. Here it comes. It's a two-run home run.
9: his first as a Brave, and the Braves take the lead here in the fifth inning. Make it 4-2 Atlanta on the long ball by Mike Yastrzemski.
10: Number three.
1: White Sox edge the Royals, taking the lead with a pinch hit homer in the bottom of the eighth. ESPN 1000.
11: The pitch. Swing and a fly ball. Deep left center. It is gone! 6-5. All three of his home runs have come against left-handers this year.
10: Number two.
1: Another start? Another start with double-digit strikeouts for Paul Skeens. 93-7 the fan.
12: Another 3-2 pitch coming. The wind. The pitch.
13: Struck him out looking with a changeup. Strikes out the side in order. He's got 10. Call your friends. One man has reached for the Rockies. And that was Troy Johnston in the fifth.
10: Number one.
1: In Vegas, Golden Knights take pivotal game 5 of their series. 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
14: Jack Eichel dealing with a bouncing puck in front. Eichel finds a right circle. He goes to the bottom of the circle. He threw it across. He scores! Dorofeev! Pandemonium on the strip. Vegas 3, Ducks 2. The Knights take game 5. Eichel to Dorofeev. The Knights win it in overtime.
1: Golden Knights with their fourth comeback win this postseason. Most in the NHL, tied for third most in a single postseason in Golden Knights history. Game 6 of the series coming up on Thursday in Anaheim. Game 6 could also put the Spurs into the conference finals because we had a return on Tuesday. That's next. Sports Center All Night continues. It's ESPN Radio.
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10: 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A showdown in San Antonio.
11: Edwards floater, no good from the free throw line. Rebounded by Wembanyama. Castle drives the lane, flips outside. Wemby three, yep! Victor Wembanyama!
10: A Stanley Cup playoff doubleheader.
12: Sabres take it away, can't get it out. Kevin out in front, and there's Evans putting it just wide. Back in front, New Hook scores!
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13: I can understand why you just hope for the best when it comes to an MB. 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
10: What's next for King James?
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15: Here's the 3-1, and this is hit high in the air. This ball's hit deep as well into right field. Joe Adell jumps up, and he makes the catch. He might have taken a home run away from him right there.
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16: 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In the wings, the Oklahoma City Thunder, team that has 8 wins and 8 postseason games this spring. They're into the Western Conference Finals, now awaiting an opponent. It'll be either the Timberwolves or the Spurs. They split their first 4. Minnesota, of course, taking game 4 with the Spurs playing without Victor Wembanyama after his first half ejection. Series tied 2-2 heading into Tuesday's game 5, and the Spurs had Wemby back on the court.
11: 8 minutes to go, first quarter. 15-9 Spurs. San Antonio with it. Dribbling Castle at the top, looking at Victor, gives it to Wembanyama with 7 to shoot. Drives hard, windmills it home. and a timeout called by Chris Finch as Wemby has come to play in game five. He's got 9 of the Spurs 17. Rebounded by Wembanyama. He's already got 5 boards and 13 points here in the first 6 minutes. Wemby into the lane, double pass outside to Castle. Castle drives the lane, flips outside. Wemby 3. Yep. Victor Wembanyama, 16 points, and we haven't even played 6 minutes of game five.
8: Wembanyama 6-for-8 from the field, 2-for-3 on three-pointers and scoring 18 points in that opening quarter. Spurs built an 18-point lead in the first half. They led by a dozen at the break. Timberwolves made their run. They opened the third quarter on a 14-2 run, tie the game at 61. Then the Spurs hit the afterburners.
11: Here's Edwards with it on top. Between the legs dribble. Gobert sets the screen. Lost the dribble. Got on the deck. Got it. Pass it out, but nobody's there. Turns it over. Here's Keldon Johnson against Reed. Finger rolls it in. Turnover to points for San Antonio. Up 14.
17: Luke Cornette with a good double team in the end, man.
11: Here's Randall using his girth. Getting deep. Gives it to Gobert. Had his shot blocked by Cornette. Loose ball. San Antonio's got it, and they're running. Vassell to Harper. Layup. Good. San Antonio back in front by 16. And they have re-engaged the crowd here at Frostbank Center on their feet. 100-86 Spurs. 7:45 to go. Pass to Reed. Picked. Castle against Edwards. Gets deep. Goes up and flushes. Steal and score for Castle. Timeout, Minnesota.
17: How about Stephon Castle? They're coming a little bit unglued. He dribbles through and dunks. Then he rotates up and makes a steal and gets another dunk.
8: Mark Kasicher, PJ Carlissimo calling it right here on ESPN Radio. Spurs pull away down the stretch. They win it by 29, 126-97 to take a 3-2 series lead. The Spurs' 13th 25-point win this season. Coach Mitch Johnson.
18: I thought that we played with appropriate fear, discipline, execution, physicality, poise, and I thought we had it from an array of people tonight, and it was really good to see, and we needed everybody because at different moments of the game, different guys stepped up.
8: And they're doing it all, one win away from the Western Conference Finals now, with relatively little playoff experience.
18: I think that our team has been in, even in these playoffs, a lot of different situations, and we play without Victor, and Victor's come back, you know, while missing a game or part of a game. And I think our group is very secure with where we're at and who they are. And I think when you have that with the level of fearlessness, you know, you may be lacking in some things like experience or in reference points in terms of what you're walking through, but we're very comfortable with who we are and where we're at. And we're going to continue to just try to lean into our habits and our, execution that we go over every day and things about being connected and together.
8: Third time in Spurs franchise history, they've won at least 2 straight playoff games at home by at least 25. Victor Wembanyama, third youngest player in NBA history with at least 25 points, 15 rebounds, and 5 assists in a playoff game. He's just over 22 years old. Wembanyama, first player in NBA postseason history to record 27 points, 17 rebounds, 5 assists, 3 blocks, and a couple of three-pointers. As well, Dylan Harper had a dozen points and 10 rebounds in his 25 minutes off the bench.

0: playoff basketball is my first ever playoff. I think some series I have it for me to sit out today. So, I mean, I just wanted to come out here and just bounce back from last game.
1: Well, the thing that really impresses me, you know, people talk about your scoring, you bring the ball up, you make the passes, you go in and dunk the ball. I love your defense because you're playing some of the best players in the league. You don't back down, you make them work.
0: I mean, I think that's a testament. Oh, go first, go! Whoa!
1: Yeah, exactly.
0: I think that's just a testament to, I mean, my determination and how competitive I am. I mean, I'm not going to let anyone, no matter who it is, kind of just try to punk me. You know, I'm going to try to go out there, compete and hold my own. So, I mean, defense was a big thing coming into the NBA that I just wanted to prove to the world.
2: Number two pick. So happy you got to this atmosphere, man. You came here at the right time. Go enjoy it.
0: Yes, sir. Thank you.
3: Dylan Harbor with our NBA on ESPN radio crew, Mark Kastischer and PJ Colissimo. After the Spurs take game five and take a 3-2 series lead, Wolves dropping to 2-3 when Anthony Edwards scores at least 20 points this postseason. By contract, the Wolves are 3-1 in games where he plays and scores fewer than 20 this postseason. And this one just got away from Minnesota in the second half there. Coach Chris Finch.
4: We went away from what was working. And then, our defense was just cratered. We gave up 30 points, I think, in the last 6 minutes of the third quarter. A lot of it was just ball contained stuff. Offensively we found stuff that was working. Then we just started breaking off plays, that's my job. I got to get us back on track. That's on me.
3: Ultimately, a 29-point loss for the Wolves as the Spurs are a win away from the conference finals. Now ESPN analyst Danny Green.
5: I loved it, man, and that's what I expected from him. That's what everybody expected from him. And I think he had a lot of that extra energy saved up from missing, game four in Minnesota. So he came out like a, bullet out of a cannon or however you want to call it, and was just filled with a lot of adrenaline. And he got his guys and his troops behind him to have 21-11 and a half, 16 points in like the first 6 minutes. Unheard of. It was an unbelievable performance, but he's nothing short of amazing. And he kept that going throughout the whole game. So I love the fact that he came with that mindset. He also instilled in his others. They weren't satisfied. Even though when they were up double digits, they made sure they kept their foot on the gas and showed a lot of maturity.
3: Wembanyama, De'Aaron Fox, Stephon Castle, first Spurs trio with at least 15 points, 5 assists in a playoff game since 2019. Spurs have a 3-2 series lead, game 5 Friday. At Minnesota, must win for Minnesota. The Spurs could advance to face Oklahoma City in the Western Conference Finals with a win. You'll hear it here on ESPN Radio on Friday. Right now, SportsCenter all night.
6: And that'll do it. And the season comes to an end. The Oklahoma City Thunder eliminate the Lakers.
7: And we're not good enough right now.
6: And now the questions begin.
1: Oh, yeah.
5: I don't think this is his last year.
8: I don't know what the future holds for me, obviously.
3: Mentioned the winner of the Spurs-Wolves series will meet the Thunder in the conference finals. Oklahoma City with back-to-back sweeps. They are 8-0 this postseason. On the losing side of that sweep on Monday, the team sent home for the summer. That would be the LA Lakers. And now the looming question, was it the last we've seen of LeBron James? He and the team looking back on how things went this season. ESPN's Dave McMenamin.
9: Looking back at the season, they said there was some deal of pride by getting to the second round and playing the defending champs close at some point, all four games of the sweep, but no satisfaction because this is a team that expects championships year in, year out. Now, as for the relationship with LeBron James, that's lasted 8 years now, the longest stint James has played consecutively with any of the franchise that he's played for in the NBA, Pelinka made it quite clear that the Lakers want LeBron back.
10: He's given so much to his teammates, to this organization. And the thing we want to do more than anything else is honor him back. And I think the first order of business there is allowing him to spend the time he needs to decide what his next step are. Does he want to play another year in the NBA? Of course, any team, including ours, would love to have LeBron James on their roster. That's a blessing in itself, just with what he does.
9: Now, Rob Pelinka also said that the Lakers have interest in bringing Austin Reeves back. He's also a free agent. He's the second longest tenured Laker after LeBron James. He said that we'd love for his odyssey to continue with the purple and gold. But the work continues. Rob Pelinka is getting on a plane, fly to Chicago for the NBA.

0: A combine that's going on right now. The Lakers have the 25th pick in the upcoming NBA draft. And Palinka said, we'd love to get a player like A.J. Mitchell, who was the second-round draft pick for the Thunder and was a major player in the second-round victory that OKC had over L.A.
1: How would you describe what's going on in the organization to maximize LeBron James' window here if he decides to stay?
0: I mean, really, it's about maximizing LeBron and Luka Doncic and Austin Reeves with the type of role players that will allow their skill set to thrive. So you need to have shooters that will space the floor out and give them driving lanes to attack the paint. You need to have big men who can be a threat of verticality around the rims. You can throw lobs to. You need defensive players that can turn defensive steals, deflections, long defensive rebounds into offensive opportunities at the other end. JJ Redick said it pretty simply today. We need some more guys who can quite simply pass, dribble, shoot. So there's some fundamentals that they're in search of beyond just making sure they get those stars back in Laker uniform.
2: And as the Lakers look ahead to next season, will LeBron James be on that roster? Gut feeling from ESPN analyst Danny Green?
3: I don't think he knows. None of us have any idea. He's going to go what is presented to him and what's on the table. But my gut is telling me he's going to end up back in Cleveland. And that's only because I think the Lakers organization wants to move forward and build around Luka. And, I mean, I think they want to keep LeBron James, and I think his heart wants to be in L.A., but they don't have enough money to keep him and company. And Austin Reeves and Rui Hachimura, like, they have some of the best free agents on their roster right now. So if they want LeBron James at a discount, which I don't see him taking that big of a discount, rightfully shouldn't because of his production, even at 40 years old. He's one of the best players in the world. I just don't see them offering that type of contract, and I think Cleveland will kind of give him whatever he wants.
2: Front offices busy at work as they head to the postseason. Another note from the NBA, Daryl Morey out as president of basketball operations with the Sixers. They are keeping Nick Nurse as their coach. The Sixers, though, making the announcement in a statement Tuesday night. Bob Myers, president of sports for Harris Blitzer Sports and Entertainment, will lead the search for the new head executive in Philly. SportsCenter all night, ESPN Radio to the ice. Like the Spurs and Wolves, the Golden Knights and Ducks went into Tuesday with their series tied 2-2. Vegas and Anaheim then finished three periods tied 2-2. To overtime.
4: Jack Eichel dealing with a bouncing puck in front. Eichel finds it right circle. He goes to the bottom of the circle. He threw it across. They score!
2: Fox Sports 98.9, 3-2 the final. Golden Knights take a 3-2 series lead as well. Pavel Dorofeev, first career overtime goal.
5: Well, they call him Pavel Skorofiev for a reason. Two goals tonight, none bigger than the overtime game winner. How deep did you guys have to dig to get this win tonight?
6: Yeah, I mean, we had a pretty good game all overall. Just get tied up in the third, get the lead. Unfortunately, couldn't get down in the third, but we found a way in our OT.
5: What was the discussion like in that intermission before overtime as you came out here? The discussion and the mentality.
6: Yeah, discussion was all positive things around. We were believing each other, and we were ready to go and get the W today.
5: I have to ask you about your buddy Tomas Hertl as well. He was struggling for so long to get on the board. Back-to-back games now that he scored goals. How happy are you for him?
6: Oh, yeah. I mean, we need him, and he step up at the most important time. So good for him. Hopefully he'll keep it going.
2: Dorofeev had two goals. Jack Eichel assisting on both of them. Golden Knights take the 3-2 series lead. Game 6 Thursday in Anaheim. There's another series that's now best of three. That's next. SportsCenter All Night continues. It's ESPN Radio.
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8: 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Coming up next. 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
9: I said last hour after the O-Dog made the proclamation on this show that he's retiring from Twitter, he's out, that it would take until the first ball is in the air at the PGA Championship for him to be back on. 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
1: 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On the ice, Eastern Conference Game 4, Sabres, Canadiens. Canadiens taking a 2-1 series lead into Game 4. Buffalo responding.
2: Dangle to an open space. Thompson turns. Bottom of the circle. Here's a play in front. Backhand scores. Great feed for Benson in front. And Zach Benson gets the goal to put the Buffalo Sabres on top 3-2 on the power play. Rink wide pass. They'll cut to the middle of the ice with 13 seconds to center with 12 seconds. Hudson down the left wall. Middle of the ice taken away. Sabres clear it with 7 seconds. That'll get into the Montreal zone. Buffalo's tied this series.
1: WGR 550, Sabres win it 3-2. The series is tied 2-2. Sabres 2-for-4 on the power play in the game. They're now 5-for-16 with a man advantage in the series after going 1-for-24 in round 1 against Boston. 8 of their 11 games so far this postseason decided by one goal. Series tied at 2, the pivotal Game 5 coming up on Thursday in Buffalo. SportsCenter All Night, ESPN Radio to Baseball. Top two records in the National League facing each other in Atlanta. Braves, Cubs at Truist Park. Chicago scoring a pair in the top of the fourth, but the Braves answer in the bottom of the fifth.
3: And he hits it high and deep to right field. Way back to right. Look out of the chop house. Here it comes. It's a two-run home run. His first as a Brave. And the Braves take the lead here in the fifth inning. Make it 4-2 Atlanta on the long ball by Mike Yastrzemski.
1: Home run, 3 RBI, 3 homer, 5-for-10, 3 homers all time against Colin Ray. 2-run homer was his first homer since last September. Braves beat the Cubs 5-2. Braves are now 29-13. Cubs are 27-15. Atlanta getting its 15th comeback win this season, most in Major League Baseball. In Houston, Mariners putting up runs and doing some significant damage with just one swing.
4: Bases loaded. Here's the pitch. Swung on. Blasted. Right field. It is high. It is deep. It is gone. Grand slam. Dom Canzone. The first of his career.
5: Leaned on it. Hit it a long way to straightaway right field. The grand salami. And the Mariners have a 4-run lead, 6-2, just like that.
1: Seattle Sports, 7:10 a.m. They go on to a 10-2 win over the Astros. Mariners have won all 6 against Houston this season. Their longest win streak to start a season against the Astros in their series history. Cal Raleigh, 2-for-4. Scored 3 times. He snaps a 38 at-bat hitless streak. Had been the longest active streak in baseball and the longest streak for a reigning Silver Slugger winner since that award was started in 1980. ESPN's Buster Olney.
6: Well, there's no question about it. He is really struggling against fastballs, especially inside fastballs. This year against four-seam fastballs, he's batting 121 with a 155 slugging percentage. Opposing pitchers keep going at him with that pitch. And look, at some point, he'll have to make an adjustment, whether it's moving up on the plate the way Anthony Rizzo or Kyle Schwarber have done in the past, or moving off the plate. We just know this. The Mariners at some point are going to need him to get close to being what he was in 2025.
1: He did get a couple of hits on Tuesday, and the Mariners get the 10-2 win. Astros' fourth straight loss, scoring just 4 runs during the losing streak. Yankees and Orioles on Tuesday.
7: Driven out into right center field. Kowser back, looking up. See ya! A 3-run home run for Grisham. And the Yankees lead 6-0.
1: Trent Grisham, 3-run homer in the third. Yankees go on to a 6-2 win over the Orioles. Heard it on the YES Network. Yankees with the win, snapping a 4-game losing streak. Had been their second longest of the season. In Pittsburgh, Pirates hosting the Rockies, and Colorado becomes the latest victim of a strong Pittsburgh start.
8: Another 3-2 pitch coming. The wind, the pitch.
9: Struck him out looking with a changeup. Strikes out the side in order. He's got 10. Call your friends. One man has reached for the Rockies, and that was Troy Johnston in the fifth.
1: 93.7 The Fan, Paul Skeens, 8 innings of 2-hit ball, 10 strikeouts. That's a season high. 4th career game with double-digit strikeouts. First Pirates pitcher with 8 innings or more and 2 hits or fewer in consecutive outings since Doug Drabeck did it in 1990. Oh, by the way, Doug Drabeck won the Cy Young that season. Paul Skeens continuing to strike out, folks. Kyle Schwarber continuing to hit it long.
10: 2-1. Swung on. Hit high in the air. It's deep right field. Going back, Abreu to the track. Nearing the short wall. He's out of room. It's gone. And Kyle Schwarber has homered again. The fifth day in a row that Kyle Schwarber has gone deep. This one into the Phillies bullpen. It's 1-0 here at Fenway. Number 17 for Schwarber.
1: 17 leads Major League Baseball. Schwarber, career-long five-game home run streak. 6 homers over that five-game span. Sports Radio 94 WIP. Phillies beat the Red Sox at Fenway 2-1. Schwarber, 17 home runs through 42 games. His most through 42 games prior to this season was 14 last season. One win away from the finals. That's next. Sports Center all night. It's ESPN Radio.
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1: Jason Collins, NBA's first openly gay player, served as a global ambassador for the sport over the past decade, dying of brain cancer. He was 47. Grizzlies forward Brandon Clark dying. He was found dead in a home in the San Fernando Valley. He was 29. Golden Knights win in overtime. They go up 3-2 in their series with the Ducks. Spurs also leading their series 3-2.
2: Shot clock is off, and the sellout at Frostbank Center will come to their feet. The San Antonio Spurs, with Victor Wembanyama back after the flagrant two. Wemby delivers 27 points, 17 rebounds, and the Spurs are a win away from the conference finals, up 3-2 after a 126-97 win over the T-Wolves.
1: Spurs winning that pivotal game five. Yes, getting Victor Wembanyama back on the court.
3: I mean, it was two games ago. It's the playoffs. I'm focused. I was focused on the game today, and now I'm focusing on the game in Minnesota in 3 days. It's the playoff. We got to move on, and I got to care about my team.
14: Victor, starting with figuring out what a flagrant two was in Minnesota, what has the last 48 hours been like for you?
3: Been working with the team to come back after a loss, taking care of my body, watching film, being locked in at practice, simple as that.
21: Victor, your start tonight, how much of that was concerted, looking to get going early, and how much of that was within the flow of the way the game started?
3: I think it's super important for us, the way we start a game, because it sets the tone. Now the challenge is to do it for 48 minutes.
1: Spurs built an 18-point lead in the first half, led by a dozen at the break. Timberwolves came back, tied the game, but then the Spurs wound up winning by 29. You heard it here on ESPN Radio. Mark Kestisher, PJ Carlissimo had the call for us. Mark?
2: Jay, thank you very much. San Antonio, been a while since they've been to the conference finals. They are now one win away. PJ, Victor Wembanyama back after getting ejected from game four in a game in which San Antonio blew a fourth quarter lead. But Wemby had a tremendous game, 27, 17, 5, and 3 block shots, and they were not going to blow a fourth quarter lead tonight as San Antonio won going away.
25: No, I'll tell you what, they played so well. Six different players in double figures. I was really impressed what they got off the bench. Keldon Johnson got 21, and you could easily see why he was the sixth man of the year this year. Dylan Harper continues to not play like a rookie. Kesty, how about quietly Dylan Harper with another double-double? 12 points and 10 rebounds. It's incredible. And they put him in the game and say, go watch Anthony Edwards. I mean, it doesn't, you know, whoever they're playing, Denny Avdia, go guard Denny Avdia. I mean, he's a rookie. He just doesn't understand he's a rookie. You wouldn't expect anything different from Ron Harper's son.
2: Think about the last amazing three picks that they've had. Oh. You get Victor Wembanyama at number one. You get Steph Castle at, what was he, four? And then Dylan Harper at number two. And that's how they have rebuilt this team. That's one win away from getting a chance to face OKC in the Western Finals.
25: Yeah, I'll tell you what. Brian Wright, the general manager, does such a great job, as does Mitch Johnson and his staff with these guys. But when you look at the draft guys, and I feel so happy. You know, I still have obviously a little bit of a soft spot for San Antonio, but you got Devin Vassell, who's been here and never got a chance to play in the playoffs. You know, people forget he was the number 11 pick back in 2020 by San Antonio. And we talked about Keldon Johnson. He was the number 29 pick in 19. There's a lot of guys who were drafted later, and then when they struggled through a couple of years. Meantime, this is the 50th year for the San Antonio Spurs. They've been in the playoffs 40 times. It's not like there's been a lot of lean years, but when there was, they took advantage of the draft.
2: Well, the six straight postseasons they missed until this year was a franchise record in the negative side because they've been so good since entering the NBA.
25: Well, that's balancing the record they had for 22 consecutive winning seasons, the most in NBA history.
2: And five championships over that reign. All right, so Minnesota's up against it again. They're they're going home, though, for a game six to try to force a seventh game.
25: I would not kick any dirt at all on the Minnesota Timberwolves. This team just competes too much. Any team with Anthony Edwards, if they're close in a game, he can deliver. We saw him do that for 16 points in the fourth quarter of game four. The Spurs have got their work cut out for them to get this fourth win to earn the right to play in the Western Conference finals against OKC. And don't forget, the team that was in the Western Conference Finals the last 2 years, that's who stands in their way, the Minnesota Timberwolves.
2: These teams will get an extra day of rest, 2 days off before Game 6 Friday in Minneapolis, a game you will hear as part of an ESPN Radio doubleheader on Friday night. Tonight in San Antonio, the Spurs go up 3-2. They beat Minnesota 126-97. For PJ Carlissimo, I'm Mark Kestisher right here on your home for the NBA, ESPN Radio, and the ESPN app. Let's go back to our pal Jay Reynolds in the studio.
1: All right, Kesty, yes, the winner of the series will get the Thunder in the Western Conference Finals, Game 6 Friday at Minnesota, part of that doubleheader you mentioned, must win for Minnesota. You'll hear it here on ESPN Radio. In the East, the Knicks are in the Conference Finals, awaiting either the Pistons or the Cavs. That series is tied 2-2, Game 5 on Wednesday, and as for the confidence level right now in the Cavaliers, ESPN analyst Danny Green.
4: I'm not as confident as I was to start the series. They haven't been a great road team. They've been struggling. Night and day, Donovan was great for them the other night in the third quarter. So I don't know. And it's unfortunate they don't have home court advantage. And for them, they need it because they're not the same team. You know, the turnovers, James Harden, the others, you know, we know it's kind of a thing, right, where home crowd gets a +4 advantage or support from your fans. But you can't be this bad on the road. So watching how they perform on the road, I'm not that confident that they'll get out of this series as I was before the series started. But I think this will go 7, and Game 7 might be a toss-up. They might be able to get that first road win in Game 7.
1: 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Right now, SportsCenter all night.
5: The Lakers go down in the second round.
6: I've never been a third option in my life. And then have to step back into the role that I've been accustomed. That was pretty cool for me.
7: I think we're watching probably the greatest player all around that the game has ever seen.
1: Lakers swept in this round by the aforementioned Thunder. The season is over for L.A., and now decision time for LeBron James. Does he play next season? If so, where? Lakers general manager Rob Pelinka.
8: I think in terms of LeBron, we probably haven't seen a player that has honored the game to the extent that he's honored the game. He's given so much to his teammates, to this organization. And the thing we want to do more than anything else is honor him back. And I think the first order of business there is allowing him to spend the time he needs to decide what his next step are. Does he want to play another year in the NBA? And that'll be, as he said to you guys last night, family time. I think time with his inner circle. And we just want to honor that for him. Of course, any team, including ours, would love to have LeBron James on their roster. That's a blessing in itself, just with what he does.
1: As for where that any team should be, to the guys at PTI.
9: All right, Wilbon, where should LeBron play next season?
26: Interesting you asked me that question today, Tony. As I sit here, yes, my hometown Chicago has nothing to do with him playing in Chicago. But this is ground zero for all things futuristic about the NBA. All those people that you accused of tanking, they're all assembled here to look at the prospects, the great prospects, starting with A.J. DeBanta, going all the way right down the list. And so LeBron is the talk, one of the high-up topics is LeBron and where he's going to play. And so many people are suggesting Cleveland, but also you hear some people suggest the Warriors. He could go and have a wonderfully charismatic old man team. He could be at the center of that with Steph and Draymond and Jimmy Butler and Steve Kerr coaching. Come on now. Yeah. I would love to see that team. I would root for that team. I don't know if they could play enough games to be any good or be standing by the time they got to mid-April, but who wouldn't want to see that? I would.
9: So at this stage in his career, LeBron is still a great player at 41. He's an all-NBA player at 41. He truly is. He can make a mediocre team good. He can make a good team great. He can make a very good team truly great. I know that people will talk about Cleveland. I know that people will talk about the Knicks as well.
26: Yeah,
9: people will talk maybe they can do something with the Lakers and convince them to stay. I don't know about that. And I find the Warriors thing intriguing in this regard. They're old. They would be really old. They would be the equivalent in basketball of you and I on this show. But here's what people need to, the hardest thing for them will be to actually make the playoffs.
26: Yeah.
9: If they make the playoffs, they don't play back to back. So there's a difference there. An older team not having to play back to back can win a championship. But can they get there to begin with? Because the NBA schedule is tough. I have no idea where he should play, where he will play, but I am absolutely confident that everybody should want him. Because he's not great for 41. He's still great.
26: He's still great, and he's had games to prove that, including in the playoffs. Tony, I don't care about the Lakers anymore. Fine. They're not going to threaten anybody. Because they can't go out and get people who make enough money and are good enough to make a difference in the Western Conference. But if he goes to Golden State, you know what that would be like? It would be like a modern day Harlem Globetrotters. But I mean the Globetrotters for real, not the Globetrotter clown princes of basketball. No, the real Globetrotters. Like, who wouldn't want to watch them, particularly in the spring, if they could get to the playoffs? And then there would be available or empty to pay to watch them if they got together. It'd be
9: let me
26: fabulous.
9: Point out one thing.
26: What?
9: Before you turn it over to other people, let me point out one thing. Steve Kerr coached him in the Olympics. They know each other.
26: Yes.
9: That's going to work.
26: And they've all been rivals. Jimmy Butler, Draymond, Steph. LeBron, they've all been rivals. They know what each other does. They respect each other, even for the times when they hated each other. This should be like mandated. The league should pull people into a room and say, here's what we're going to do on three.
9: Yeah.
26: Break. That's it. Back to you.
1: Decisions to be made this summer. 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LeBron and L.A. swept in four straight losses, knocking them out of the postseason. L.A. Dodgers, four straight losses.
10: And just like that, we got a tie ball game.
12: Right-handed batter. And he swings and he hammers one. High and deep, left center, on its way. Adios, Pelota. Two pitches in a row have been launched out of Dodgers Stadium.
1: John Miller, KNBR. Giants, a 6-2 win over the Dodgers as L.A. loses a fourth straight game. Shohei Ohtani's been struggling. He did go 2-for-4 with a solo home run, his seventh homer of the season, snapping an 11-game drought without a home run. The offensive struggles have been real. ESPN's Buster Olney.
13: This is not new for Ohtani. His balance is off. You think about what he's doing in the month of May so far. Just 4-for-36, a 111 batting average with 10 strikeouts. And what you see in his plate appearances is him chasing a lot of stuff, especially down low. And in the past, when Ohtani has felt off balance like this, you see him go out and take batting practice on the field. You know, typically he takes batting practice inside, but yesterday he went outside again. If you remember during the playoffs last year, he was struggling, took BP outside, and 2 days later hit three homers in the game. So we'll see if that turns him around.
1: Hit one home run, but it comes in the loss to the Giants on Tuesday. Rangers, a 7-4 win over the Diamondbacks. Rays went extra innings with the Blue Jays.
17: Swinging a ground ball in right field, a base hit for Taylor Walls. That'll score Mullins, the automatic runner. Taylor Walls comes through. The Rays are back in front, 6-5 here in the 10th. Swinging a high fly ball deep to center, driving back Barshow, still back toward the track, reaches, bangs into the wall, and makes the catch. Tagging his Walls, he will score, but Dalton Barshow just took away another run off the board. Aranda gets the sack fly, his league-leading 33rd RBI, and it's now a 7-5 Rays lead in the 10th.
1: 620 WDAE, Rays hang on for the 7-6 win. In Toronto, Rays 16-2 in their last 18. Best record in baseball over that span. Brewers putting together a 5-game win streak.
18: The right-hander, 3-2 pitch. Grounded fair inside the bag, down into the left field corner. That'll score both of them.
15: The left fielder, Laureano, finally gets to it, throws it in, Terangs at second with a wrong-way two-run double.
1: WTMJ Brewers, a 6-4 win over the Padres, 5 straight wins, the longest active streak in baseball and their longest win streak of the season. Can you survive 18 with a blister? That's next. SportsCenter All Night continues. 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
1: 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Blisters, not necessarily in the sun unless you got your shoes off. The eyes of the golf world are on Philly this week for the PGA Championship, but south of the eyes is that pinky toe. That's been an issue for Rory McIlroy. Here's our Jeff Darlington.
0: He did tee off on number one, and he got through number three. But on the fourth tee, after taking his shoe off for the second time in those three holes, he decided that he wanted to go back in. And it was the blister that plagued him throughout this weekend at the Truist Championship. Now, it is a blister underneath the nail of his right pinky toe. And he did say this past Sunday that it was causing him pain and was causing him some problems. But he said it wasn't an excuse for the way he was playing at the Truist Championship. Now, fast forward to this point, he was able to get three holes in. He arrived here on site today. So that's really the only practice that he's been able to get in on this course, which is generally new to him. He did play here once a few weeks ago, but it will be important for him to find some time to practice. Now, I'm told that he was in the Champions locker room here at one point trying on a multiple different pairs of shoes to try to find something that's more comfortable, something that works. So Rory McIlroy, something maybe not to worry about, but something certainly worth monitoring.
1: Blisters, certainly annoying, painful if you're trying to walk 18. Andy North is a two-time U.S. Open champ.
2: It's not that big a deal. Any player who's ever played on this tour has blisters. It happens. You get a pair of shoes that don't fit quite properly, or a little thing in your sock or something happens. He'll get something that works. You tape it up, you go out and play. Once you get playing, obviously this is a golf course that has got some hills on it. So if you get sideways going on, walking across the hills, sometimes that will help rub a little bit more, but I don't think it's that big a deal. And he did get up here a couple weeks ago. I think that's really important. He came in 2 weeks ago and played. That's the reason you do that, in case something happens.
3: What must he do, let's say, in the next 24 hours to get out here and practice?
2: Well, I think if he decides he doesn't want to go and walk around and practice much tomorrow, I don't think it's that big a deal. If he can get on the greens, that's the most important thing. This is a golf course that fits his eye really, really well. There's clumps of bunkers on every hole that he has the length to carry over most of them, and it really gives him a huge advantage going forward.
1: First round of the PGA Championship coming up on Thursday. Coverage on ESPN. Right now, SportsCenter all night. Back to baseball.
4: Hammered to right field. Is it going to stay in the park or is it going to get out? Oh, it's out! It's into the bullpen of the A's. And Weatherholt has just hit his eighth home run of the year. And the Cardinals now lead 6-3 on Weatherholt's big fly.
1: They'd win it 6-4. Cardinals Radio Network. Cardinals a 14-7 mark on the road this season, tied for the for second most road wins in baseball behind the Braves. Mets, Tigers.
5: The 1-0. Swing and a rip through the right side. First big league hit for A.J. Ewing. It goes all the way to the wall. Beatty around second, heading for third. They're going to wave him in. Perez fires in. Beatty's on the way. He scores. Triple for A.J. Ewing. 7-2 Mets. What a night. And what an introduction for A.J. Ewing.
1: 880 ESPN New York. Mets go on to a 10-2 win over the Tigers. He goes 1-for-2, 3 walks, 2 RBI in that big league debut. 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
6: Number 5.
1: Spurs take pivotal Game 5 in their series with the Wolves. Victor Wembanyama missing most of Game 4, that loss. But he was quick to announce his presence in Game 5.
8: 8 minutes to go, first quarter. 15-9 Spurs. San Antonio with it. Dribbling Castle at the top, looking at Victor. Gives it to Wembanyama with 7 to shoot. Drives hard. Windmills it home. And a timeout called by Chris Finch as Wemby has come to play in Game 5. He's got 9 of the Spurs 17.
6: Number 4.
1: Baseball. Braves beating the Cubs in a matchup of the top two teams in the National League. Atlanta using the deep ball to get there. 680 the score.
4: And he hits it high and deep to right field. Way back to right. Look out of the chop house. Here it comes. It's a two-run home run. His first as a Brave. And the Braves take the lead here in the fifth inning. Make it 4-2 Atlanta on the long ball by Mike Yastrzemski.
6: Number 3.
1: White Sox edge the Royals, taking the lead with a pinch hit homer in the bottom of the eighth. ESPN 1000.
5: The pitch. Swing and a fly ball. Deep left center. It is gone! 6-5. All three of his home runs have come against left-handers this year.
6: Number 2.
1: Another start with double-digit strikeouts for Paul Skenes. 93.7 The Fan.
9: Another 3-2 pitch coming. The wind. The pitch.
10: Struck him out looking with a changeup. Strikes out the side in order. He's got 10. Call your friends. One man has reached for the Rockies, and that was Troy Johnston in the fifth.
11: Number one.
1: In Vegas, Golden Knights take pivotal game 5 of their series. 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
12: Jack Eichel dealing with a bouncing puck in front. Eichel finds it right circle. He goes to the bottom of the circle. He threw it across. They score!
1: Golden Knights with their fourth comeback win this postseason. Most in the NHL, tied for third most in a single postseason in Golden Knights history. Game 6 of the series coming up on Thursday in Anaheim. Game 6 could also put the Spurs into the conference finals because we had a return on Tuesday. That's next. SportsCenter All Night continues. It's ESPN Radio.
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0: 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A showdown in San Antonio.
1: Edwards floater, no good from the free throw line. Rebounded by Wembanyama. Castle drives the lane, flips outside. Wemby three, yep! Victor Wembanyama!
0: A Stanley Cup playoff doubleheader.
2: Sabres take it away, can't get it out. Kavanaugh out in front, and there's Evans putting it just wide. 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
0: The sun has set in Philly.
3: I can understand why you just hope for the best when it comes to an MB. 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Well, that's your job, too.
0: What's next for King James?
4: LeBron James, I'm told, is going to take a period of time now to recalibrate and refocus and figure out exactly how he wants to move forward in his career. And it's going to consist of time away.
0: Plus, May in the majors.
5: Here's the 3-1, and this is hit high in the air. This ball's hit deep as well into right field. Joe Adell jumps up, and he makes the catch. He might have taken a home run away from him right there.
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1: 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In the wings, the Oklahoma City Thunder. Team that has 8 wins and 8 postseason games this spring. They're into the Western Conference Finals, now awaiting an opponent. It'll be either the Timberwolves or the Spurs. They split their first 4. Minnesota, of course, taking game 4 with the Spurs playing without Victor Wembanyama after his first half ejection. Series tied 2-2 heading into Tuesday's game 5, and the Spurs had Wemby back on the court.
6: 8 minutes to go, first quarter. 15-9 Spurs. San Antonio with it. Dribbling Castle at the top, looking at Victor, gives it to Wembanyama with 7 to shoot. Drives hard, windmills it home. And a timeout called by Chris Finch as Wemby has come to play in game 5. He's got 9 of the Spurs 17. Rebounded by Wembanyama. He's already got 5 boards and 13 points here in the first 6 minutes. Wemby into the lane, doubled, pass outside to Castle. Castle drives the lane, flips outside. Wemby 3. Yep! Victor Wembanyama, 16 points, and we haven't even played 6 minutes of game 5.
1: Wembanyama 6 for 8 from the field. 2 for 3 on three-pointers and scoring 18 points in that opening quarter. Spurs built an 18-point lead in the first half. They led by a dozen at the break. Timberwolves made their run. They opened the third quarter on a 14-2 run, tie the game at 61. Then the Spurs hit the afterburners.
6: Here's Edwards with it on top. Between the legs dribble. Gobert sets the screen, lost the dribble, got on the deck, got it, pass it out, but nobody's there. Turns it over. Here's Keldon Johnson against Reed. Finger rolls it in. Turnover to points for San Antonio, up 14.
7: Luke Cornett with a good double team in the end, man.
6: Here's Randall using his girth, getting deep, gives it to Gobert. Had his shot blocked by Cornett. Loose ball. San Antonio's got it, and they're running. Vassell to Harper. Layup. Good! San Antonio back in front by 16. And they have re-engaged the crowd here at Frost Bank Center on their feet. 100-86 Spurs. 7:45 to go. Pass to Reed. Picked! Castle against Edwards. Gets deep. Goes up and flushes. Steal and score for Castle. Timeout, Minnesota.
7: How about Stephon Castle? They're coming a little bit unglued. He dribbles through and dunks. Then he rotates up and makes a steal and gets another dunk.
1: Mark Kasicher, PJ Carlissimo calling it right here on ESPN Radio. Spurs pull away down the stretch. They win it by 29, 126-97 to take a 3-2 series lead. The Spurs' 13th 25-point win this season. Coach Mitch Johnson.
8: I thought that we played with appropriate fear, discipline, execution, physicality, poise, and I thought we had it from an array of people tonight, and it was really good to see, and we needed everybody because at different moments of the game, different guys stepped up.
1: And they're doing it all, one win away from the Western Conference Finals now, with relatively little playoff experience.
8: I think that our team has been in even in these playoffs, a lot of different situations, and we play without Victor, and Victor's come back, you know, while missing a game or part of a game. And I think our group is very secure with where we're at and who they are. And I think when you have that with the level of fearlessness, you know, you may be lacking some things like experience or in reference points in terms of what you're walking through, but we're very comfortable with who we are and where we're at, and we're going to continue to just try to lean into our habits and our, you know, execution that we go over every day, and things about being connected and together.
1: Third time in Spurs franchise history, they've won at least two straight playoff games at home by at least 25. Victor Wembanyama, third youngest player in NBA history with at least 25 points, 15 rebounds, and 5 assists in a playoff game. He's just over 22 years old. Wembanyama, first player in NBA postseason history to record 27 points, 17 rebounds, 5 assists, 3 blocks, and a couple of three-pointers as well. Dylan Harper had a dozen points and 10 rebounds in his 25 minutes off the bench.
6: Minnesota fought back early third quarter, tied the game. How'd you guys turn it around?
9: Just our intensity. I mean, not giving up on the plays, being ourselves, and just sticking to the game plan. That was the biggest part. So today, you know, obviously a great Timberwolves team. They're going to climb back in the games, and we've got to figure out ways how to end it right there when we go on that run.
7: Dylan, I've given up trying to convince you that you're a rookie. You don't think you are. You don't play like a rookie.
9: I'm not.
7: You're doing a heck of a job. When did you know you were going to play? Because we kept checking the injury report all day, and they had you and De'Aaron Fox listed as questionable. When did you feel strong enough to go at it?
9: I went through my little vitamin first when I first got to the gym, did some exercise in the back. And, I mean, it's playoff basketball in my first ever playoff. I think ain't nothing serious that happened for me to sit out today. So, I mean, just, I just wanted to come out here.

0: Elliott.
1: Yes, sir. Thank you.
0: Dylan Harper with our NBA on ESPN radio crew, Mark Kastischer and PJ Colosimo. After the Spurs take game five and take a 3-2 series lead, Wolves dropping to 2-3 when Anthony Edwards scores at least 20 points this postseason. By contract, the Wolves are 3-1 in games where he plays and scores fewer than 20 this postseason. And this one just got away from Minnesota in the second half there. Coach Chris Finch.
2: We went away from what was working, and then, our defense was just cratered. We gave up 30 points, I think, in the last 6 minutes of the third quarter. A lot of it was just ball contained stuff. Offensively we found stuff that was working, then we just started breaking off plays, that's my job. I got to get us back on track. That's on me.
0: Ultimately, a 29-point loss for the Wolves as the Spurs are went away from the conference finals. Now ESPN analyst Danny Green.
3: I loved it, man, and that's what I expected from him. That's what everybody expected from him. And I think he had a lot of that extra energy saved up from missing, game four in Minnesota. So he came out like a, bullet out of a cannon or however you want to call it, and was just filled with a lot of adrenaline. And he got his guys and his troops behind him to have 21-11 at half, 16 points in like the first 6 minutes. Unheard of. It was an unbelievable performance, but he's nothing short of amazing, and he kept that going throughout the whole game. So I love the fact that he came with that mindset. He also instilled in his others. They weren't satisfied. Even though they were up double digits, they made sure they kept that foot on the gas and showed a lot of maturity.
0: Wembanyama, De'Aaron Fox, Stephon Castle, first Spurs trio with at least 15 points, 5 assists in a playoff game since 2019. Spurs have a 3-2 series lead, game 5 Friday. At Minnesota, must win for Minnesota. The Spurs could advance to face Oklahoma City in the Western Conference Finals with a win. You'll hear it here on ESPN Radio on Friday. Right now, SportsCenter all night.
4: And that'll do it. And the season comes to an end. The Oklahoma City Thunder eliminate the Lakers.
5: And we're not good enough right now.
4: And now the questions begin.
6: Oh, yeah.
3: I don't think this is his last year.
7: I don't know what the future holds for me, obviously.
0: Mentioned the winner of the Spurs-Wolves series will meet the Thunder in the conference finals. Oklahoma City with back-to-back sweeps. They are 8-0 this postseason. On the losing side of that sweep on Monday, the team sent home for the summer. That would be the LA Lakers. And now the looming question, was it the last we've seen of LeBron James? He and the team looking back on how things went this season. ESPN's Dave McMenamin.
8: Looking back at the season, they said there was some deal of pride by getting to the second round and playing the defending champs close at some point all four games of the sweep, but no satisfaction because this is a team that expects championships year in, year out. Now, as for the relationship with LeBron James, that's lasted 8 years now, the longest stint James has played consecutively with any of the franchise that he's played for in the NBA, Pelinka made it quite clear that the Lakers want LeBron back.
9: He's given so much to his teammates, to this organization. And the thing we want to do more than anything else is honor him back. And I think the first order of business there is allowing him to spend the time he needs to decide what his next step are. Does he want to play another year in the NBA? Of course, any team, including ours, would love to have LeBron James on their roster. That's a blessing in itself, just with what he does.
8: Now, Rob Pelinka also said that the Lakers have interest in bringing Austin Reeves back. He's also a free agent. He's the second longest tenured Laker after LeBron James. He said that we'd love for his odyssey to continue with the purple and gold. But the work continues. Rob Pelinka is getting on a plane, fly to Chicago for the NBA combine that's going on right now. The Lakers have the 25th pick in the upcoming NBA draft. And Pelinka said, we'd love to get a player like A.J. Mitchell, who was a second-round draft pick for the Thunder and was a major player in the second-round victory that OKC had over L.A.
10: How would you describe what's going on in the organization to maximize LeBron James' window here if he decides to stay?
8: I mean, really, it's about maximizing LeBron and Luka Doncic and Austin Reeves with the type of role players that will allow their skill set to thrive. So you need to have shooters that will space the floor out and give them driving lanes to attack the paint. You need to have big men who can be a threat of verticality around the rim.

0: rims you can throw lobs to. You need defensive players that can turn defensive steals, deflections, long defensive rebounds into offensive opportunities at the other end. JJ Redick said it pretty simply today. We need some more guys who can quite simply pass, dribble, shoot. So there's some fundamentals that they're in search of beyond just making sure they get those stars back in Laker uniform.
1: And as the Lakers look ahead to next season, will LeBron James be on that roster? Gut feeling from ESPN analyst Danny Green?
2: I don't think he knows. None of us have any idea. He's going to go what is presented to him and what's on the table. But my gut is telling me he's going to end up back in Cleveland. And that's only because I think the Lakers organization wants to move forward and build around Luka. And, I mean, I think they want to keep LeBron James, and I think his heart wants to be in L.A., but they don't have enough money to keep him and company. And Austin Reeves and Rui Hachimura, like, they have some of the best free agents on their roster right now. So if they want LeBron James at a discount, which I don't see him taking that big of a discount, rightfully shouldn't because of his production, even at 40 years old. He's one of the best players in the world. I just don't see them offering that type of contract, and I think Cleveland will kind of give him whatever he wants.
1: Front office is busy at work as they head to the postseason. Another note from the NBA, Daryl Morey out as president of basketball operations with the Sixers. They are...
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4: Good morning. We're dealing with issues on the drive as you head out on the eastbound 401 in the collectors. Heads up, Passport Union, a collision is blocking a couple right lanes on your east QEW. The ramp to Bronte has been shut down with a crash, and the Bronte ramp to the east QEW shut down with this problem. New issue on the southbound 400 at Finch. Look out for a collision blocking two center lanes. 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
1: 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On the ice, Eastern Conference Game 4, Sabres, Canadiens. Canadiens taking a 2-1 series lead into Game 4. Buffalo responding.
2: Dangle to an open space. Thompson turns. Bottom of the circle. Here's a play in front. Backhand scores. Great feed for Benson in front. And Zach Benson gets the goal to put the Buffalo Sabres on top 3-2 on the power play. Rink wide pass. They'll cut to the middle of the ice with 13 seconds to center with 12 seconds. Hudson down the left wall. Middle of the ice taken away. Sabres clear with 7 seconds. That'll get into the Montreal zone. Buffalo tied this series.
1: WGR 550, Sabres win it 3-2. The series is tied 2-2. Sabres 2-for-4 on the power play in the game. They're now 5-for-16 with a man advantage in the series after going 1-for-24 in round 1 against Boston. 8 of their 11 games so far this postseason decided by one goal. Series tied at 2, the pivotal Game 5 coming up on Thursday in Buffalo. SportsCenter All Night, ESPN Radio to Baseball. Top two records in the National League facing each other in Atlanta. Braves, Cubs at Truist Park. Chicago scoring a pair in the top of the fourth, but the Braves answer in the bottom of the fifth.
3: And he hits it high and deep to right field. Way back to right. Look out of the chop house. Here it comes. It's a two-run home run. His first as a Brave. And the Braves take the lead here in the fifth inning. Make it 4-2 Atlanta on the long ball by Mike Yastrzemski.
1: Home run, 3 RBI, 3 homer, 5-for-10, 3 homers all time against Colin Ray. 2-run homer was his first homer since last September. Braves beat the Cubs 5-2. Braves are now 29-13. Cubs are 27-15. Atlanta getting its 15th comeback win this season, most in Major League Baseball. In Houston, Mariners putting up runs and doing some significant damage with just one swing.
4: Bases loaded. Here's the pitch. Swung on. Blasted. Right field. It is high. It is deep. It is gone! Grand slam dunk. Canzone. The first of his career.
5: Leaned on it. Hit it a long way to straightaway right field. The grand salami. And the Mariners have a 4-run lead, 6-2, just like that.
1: Seattle Sports, 7:10 a.m. They go on to a 10-2 win over the Astros. Mariners have won all 6 against Houston this season. Their longest win streak to start a season against the Astros in their series history. Cal Raleigh, 2-for-4. Scored 3 times. He snaps a 38 at-bat hitless streak. Had been the longest active streak in baseball and the longest streak for a reigning Silver Slugger winner since that award was started in 1980. ESPN's Buster Olney.
6: Well, there's no question about it. He is really struggling against fastballs, especially inside fastballs. This year against four-seam fastballs, he's batting 121 with a 155 slugging percentage. Posing pitchers keep going at him with that pitch. And look, at some point, he'll have to make an adjustment, whether it's moving up on the plate the way Anthony Rizzo or Kyle Schwarber done the past, or moving off the plate. We just know this. The Mariners at some point are going to need him to get close to being what he was in 2025.
1: He did get a couple of hits on Tuesday, and the Mariners get the 10-2 win. Astros' fourth straight loss, scoring just 4 runs during the losing streak. Yankees and Orioles on Tuesday.
7: Driven out into right center field. Couser back, looking up. See ya! A 3-run home run for Grisham. And the Yankees lead 6-0.
1: Trent Grisham, 3-run homer in the third. Yankees go on to a 6-2 win over the Orioles. Heard it on the YES Network. Yankees with the win, snapping a 4-game losing streak. Had been their second longest of the season. In Pittsburgh, Pirates hosting the Rockies, and Colorado becomes the latest victim of a strong Pittsburgh start.
8: Another 3-2 pitch coming. The wind, the pitch.
9: Struck him out looking with a changeup. Strikes out the side in order. He's got 10. Call your friends. One man has reached for the Rockies, and that was Troy Johnston in the fifth.
1: 93.7 The Fan, Paul Skeens, 8 innings of 2-hit ball, 10 strikeouts. That's a season high. 4th career game with double-digit strikeouts. First Pirates pitcher with 8 innings or more and 2 hits or fewer in consecutive outings since Doug Drabek did it in 1990. Oh, by the way, Doug Drabek won the Cy Young that season.
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11: Good morning. We're dealing with issues on the drive as you head out on the eastbound 401 in the Collectors. Heads up, Passport Union, a collision is blocking a couple right lanes on your east QEW. The ramp to Bronte has been shut down with a crash, and the Bronte ramp to the east QEW shut down with this problem. New issue on the southbound 400 at Finch. Look out for a collision blocking two center lanes. 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
29: Starting with figuring out what a flagrant 2 was in Minnesota, what has the last 48 hours been like for you?
30: Been working with the team to come back after a loss, taking care of my body, watching film, being locked in at practice, simple as that.
31: Victor, your start tonight, how much of that was concerted, looking to get going early, and how much of that was within the flow of the way the game started?
30: I think it's super important for us, the way we start a game, because it sets the tone. Now the challenge is to do it for 48 minutes.
1: Spurs built an 18-point lead in the first half, led by a dozen at the break. Timberwolves came back, tied the game, but then the Spurs wound up winning by 29. You heard it here on ESPN Radio. Mark Kestershire, PJ Carlissimo had the call for us. Mark?
32: Jay, thank you very much. San Antonio, been a while since they've been to the conference finals. They are now one win away. PJ, Victor Wembanyama back after getting ejected from game 4. In a game in which San Antonio blew a fourth quarter lead, but Wemby had a tremendous game, 27, 17, 5, and 3 block shots, and they were not going to blow a fourth quarter lead tonight as San Antonio won going away.
33: No, I'll tell you what, they played so well, 6 different players in double figures. I was really impressed what they got off the bench. Keldon Johnson got 21, and you could easily see why he was the sixth man of the year this year. Dylan Harper continues to not play like a rookie. Kesty, how about quietly Dylan Harper with another double-double, 12 points and 10 rebounds. It's incredible. And they put him in the game and say, go watch Anthony Edwards. I mean, it doesn't, you know, whoever they're playing, Denny Avdia, go guard Denny Avdia. I mean, he's a rookie. He just doesn't understand he's a rookie. You wouldn't expect anything different from Ron Harper's son.
32: Think about the last amazing 3 picks that they've had. You get Victor Wembanyama at number 1. You get Steph Castle at, what was he, 4? And then Dylan Harper at number 2. And that's how they have rebuilt this team. That's one win away from getting a chance to face OKC in the Western Finals.
33: Yeah, I'll tell you what. Brian Wright, the general manager, does such a great job, as does Mitch Johnson and his staff with these guys. But when you look at the draft guys, and I feel so happy. You know, I still have obviously a little bit of a soft spot for San Antonio, but you got Devin Vassell, who's been here and never got a chance to play in the playoffs. You know, people forget he was the number 11 pick back in 2020 by San Antonio. And we talked about Keldon Johnson. He was the number 29 pick in 19. There's a lot of guys who were drafted later, and then when they struggled through a couple of years. Meantime, this is the 50th year for the San Antonio Spurs. They've been in the playoffs 40 times. It's not like there's been a lot of lean years, but when there was, they took advantage of the draft.
32: Well, the 6 straight postseasons they missed until this year was a franchise record in the negative side because they've been so good since entering the NBA.
33: Well, that's balancing the record they had for 22 consecutive winning seasons, the most in NBA history.
32: And 5 championships over that reign. All right, so Minnesota's up against it again. They're going home, though, for a game six to try to force a seventh game.
33: I would not kick any dirt at all on the Minnesota Timberwolves. This team just competes too much. Any team with Anthony Edwards, if they're close in the game, he can deliver. We saw him do that for 16 points in the fourth quarter of game four. The Spurs have got their work cut out for them to get this fourth win to earn the right to play in the Western Conference finals against OKC. And don't forget, the team that was in the Western Conference Finals the last 2 years, that's who stands in their way, the Minnesota Timberwolves.
32: These teams will get an extra day of rest, 2 days off before Game 6, Friday in Minneapolis, a game you will hear as part of an ESPN Radio doubleheader on Friday night. Tonight in San Antonio, the Spurs go up 3-2. They beat Minnesota 126-97. For PJ Carlesimo, I'm Mark Kestisher right here on your home for the NBA, ESPN Radio, and the ESPN app. Let's go back to our pal Jay Reynolds in the studio.
8: All right, Kesty, yes, the winner of the series will get the Thunder in the Western Conference Finals, Game 6 Friday at Minnesota, part of that doubleheader you mentioned, must win for Minnesota. You'll hear it here on ESPN Radio. In the East, the Knicks are in the Conference Finals, awaiting either the Pistons or the Cavs. That series is tied 2-2, Game 5 on Wednesday, and as for the confidence level right now in the Cavaliers, ESPN analyst Danny Green.
9: I'm not as confident as I was to start the series. They haven't been a great road team. They've been struggling. Night and day, Donovan was great for them the other night in the third quarter. So I don't know. And it's unfortunate they don't have home court advantage. And for them, they need it because they're not the same team. You know, the turnovers, James Harden, the others, you know, we know it's kind of a thing, right, where home crowd gets the plus four advantage or support from your fans. But you can't be this bad on the road. So watching how they perform on the road, I'm not that confident that they'll get out of this series as I was before the series started. But I think this will go seven, and game seven might be a toss-up. They might be able to get that first road win in game seven.
8: Cavs are 6-0 at home, 0-5 on the road. Game five is in Detroit, and game five is on ESPN. 8 o'clock Eastern, NBA playoffs on ESPN Radio. Tonight, game five, Pistons-Cavs. Our coverage at 7:30 Eastern, postseason action on ESPN Radio and the ESPN app presented by Gusto. Right now, SportsCenter all night.
11: The Lakers go down in the second round.
12: I've never been a third option in my life. And then half a step back into the world, been accustomed. That was pretty cool for me.
13: I think we're watching probably the greatest player all around that the game has ever seen.
8: Lakers swept in this round by the aforementioned Thunder. The season is over for L.A., and now decision time for LeBron James. Does he play next season? If so, where? Lakers general manager Rob Pelinka.
14: I think in terms of LeBron, we probably haven't seen a player that has honored the game to the extent that he's honored the game. He's given so much to his teammates, to this organization. And the thing we want to do more than anything else is honor him back. And I think the first order of business there is allowing him to spend the time he needs to decide what his next step are. Does he want to play another year in the NBA? And that'll be, as he said to you guys last night, family time, I think time with his inner circle. And we just want to honor that for him. Of course, any team, including ours, would love to have LeBron James on their roster. That's a blessing in itself, just with what he does.
8: As for where that any team should be, to the guys at PTI.
15: All right, Wilbon, where should LeBron play next season?
16: Interesting you asked me that question today, Tony. As I sit here, yes, my hometown, Chicago, has nothing to do with him playing in Chicago. But this is ground zero for all things futuristic about the NBA. All those people that you accused of tanking, they're all assembled here to look at the prospects, the great prospects, starting with A.J. DeBanta going all the way right down the list. And so LeBron is the talk, one of the high-up topics is LeBron and where he's going to play. And so many people are suggesting Cleveland, but also you hear some people suggest the Warriors. He could go and have a wonderfully charismatic old man team. He could be at the center of that with Steph and Draymond and Jimmy Butler and Steve Kerr coaching. Come on now. Yeah. I would love to see that team. I would root for that team. I don't know if they could play enough games to be any good or be standing by the time they got to mid-April, but who wouldn't want to see that? I would.
15: So at this stage in his career, LeBron is still a great player at 41. He's an all-NBA player at 41. He truly is. He can make a mediocre team good. He can make a good team great. He can make a very good team truly great. I know that people will talk about Cleveland. I know that people will talk about the Knicks as well.
16: Yeah,
15: people will talk maybe they can do something with the Lakers and convince them to stay. I don't know about that. And I find the Warriors thing intriguing in this regard. They're old. They would be really old. They would be the equivalent in basketball of you and I on this show. But here's what people need to, the hardest thing for them will be to actually make the playoffs.
16: Yeah.
15: If they make the playoffs, they don't play back to back. So there's a difference there. An older team not having to play back to back can win a championship, but can they get there to begin with? Because the NBA schedule is tough. I have no idea where he should play, where he will play, but I am absolutely confident that everybody should want him because he's not great for 41. He's still great.
16: He's still great, and he's had games to prove that, including in the playoffs. Tony, I don't care about the Lakers anymore. Fine. They're not going to threaten anybody because they can't go out and get people who make enough money and are good enough to make a difference in the Western Conference. But if he goes to Golden State, you know what that would be like? It would be like a modern day Harlem Globetrotters. But I mean the Globetrotters for real, not the Globetrotter clown princes of basketball. No, the real Globetrotters. Like, who wouldn't want to watch them, particularly in the spring, if they could get to the playoffs? And then there would be available or empty to pay to watch them if they got together. It'd be
15: let
16: fabulous.
15: Me point out one thing. Before
16: what?
15: You turn it over to other people, let me point out one thing. Steve Kerr coached him in the Olympics. They know each other.
16: Yes.
15: That's going to work. That's going to work.
16: And they've all been rivals. Jimmy Butler, Draymond, Steph, LeBron, they've all been rivals. They know what each other does. They respect each other, even for the times when they hated each other. This should be like mandated. The league should pull people into a room and say, here's what we're going to do on three.
15: Yeah.
16: Break. That's it. Back to you.
8: 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This summer, SportsCenter All Night, ESPN Radio. LeBron and L.A. swept in four straight losses, knocking them out of the postseason. L.A. Dodgers, four straight losses.
0: And just like that, we got a tie ball game.
2: Right-handed batter. And he swings and he hammers one. High and deep, left center, on its way. Adios, pelota. Two pitches in a row have been launched out of Dodger Stadium.
8: John Miller, KNBR, Giants a 6-2 win over the Dodgers as L.A. loses a fourth straight game. Shohei Ohtani's been struggling. He did go 2-for-4 with a solo home run, his seventh homer of the season, snapping an 11-game drought without a home run. The offensive struggles have been real. ESPN's Buster Olney.
3: This is not new for Ohtani. His balance is off. You think about what he's doing in the month of May so far. Just 4-for-36, a 111 batting average with 10 strikeouts. And what you see in his plate appearances is him chasing a lot of stuff, especially down low. And in the past, when Ohtani has felt off balance like this, you see him go out and take batting practice on the field. You know, typically he takes batting practice inside, but yesterday he went outside again. If you remember during the playoffs last year, he was struggling, took BP outside, and 2 days later hit three homers in the game. So we'll see if that turns him around.
8: Hit one home run, but it comes in the loss to the Giants on Tuesday. Rangers a 7-4 win over the Diamondbacks. Rays went extra innings with the Blue Jays.
10: Swinging a ground ball in right field, a base hit for Taylor Walls. That'll score Mullins the automatic runner. Taylor Walls comes through. The Rays are back in front, 6-5 here in the 10th. Swinging a high fly ball deep to center, driving back Barshow, still back toward the track, reaches, bangs into the wall, and makes the catch. Tagging his Walls, he will score, but Dalton Barshow just took away another run off the board. Aranda gets a sack fly, his league-leading 33rd RBI, and it's now a 7-5 Rays lead in the 10th.
8: 620 WDAE, Rays hang on for the 7-6 win. In Toronto, Rays 16-2 in their last 18. Best record in baseball over that span. Brewers putting together a 5-game win streak.
17: The right-hander's 3-2 pitch. Grounded fair inside the bag, down into the left field corner. That'll score both of them. The left
4: left fielder Laureano finally gets to it, throws it in, Terangs at second with a wrong way two-run double.
8: WTMJ Brewers, a 6-4 win over the Padres, five straight wins, the longest active streak in baseball and their longest win streak of the season. Can you survive 18 with a blister? That's next. SportsCenter All Night continues. It's ESPN Radio.
5: 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Manny Machado and the San Diego Padres face Cal Raleigh and the Mariners.
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7: 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Traffic.
18: We still have issues as you head out. Heads up, southbound 400. As you get past Finch, we have a collision blocking four left lanes. Emergency crews are on scene, causing some volume through that stretch. Northbound 400 at 5th Line, look out for a stall in the right lane. And on your east QEW, the ramp to Bronte is still shut down with the collision. The Bronte ramp to the eastbound QEW is also closed with this problem. Traffic is slow. Also feeling stuck with your investment goals? 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Terms and conditions apply. From the Newstalk 1010 Traffic Center, I'm Alexis Fike.
19: 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Crave, like the Kings of Coke, an explosive look at Canadian organized crime.
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15: He came in 2 weeks ago and played. That's the reason you do that, in case something happens.
16: What must he do, let's say, in the next 24 hours to get out here in practice?
15: Well, I think if he decides he doesn't want to go and walk around and practice much tomorrow, I don't think it's that big a deal. If he can get on the greens, that's the most important thing. This is a golf course that fits his eye really, really well. There's clumps of bunkers on every hole that he has the length to carry over most of them, and it really gives him a huge advantage going forward.
17: 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Right now, SportsCenter all night. 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
18: Hammered to right field. Is it going to stay in the park or is it going to get out? Oh, it's out! out. It's into the bullpen of the A's. And Weatherholt has just hit his eighth home run of the year. And the Cardinals now lead 6-3 on Weatherholt's big fly.
17: They'd win it 6-4. Cardinals Radio Network. Cardinals a 14-7 mark on the road this season, tied for the for second most road wins in baseball behind the Braves. Mets, Tigers.
19: The 1-0. Swing and a rip through the right side. First big league hit for A.J. Ewing. It goes all the way to the wall. Beatty around second, heading for third. They're going to wave him in. Perez fires in. Beatty's on the way. He scores. Triple for A.J. Ewing. 7-2 Mets. What a night. And what an introduction for A.J. Ewing.
17: 880 ESPN New York. Mets go on to a 10-2 win over the Tigers. He goes 1-for-2, 3 walks, 2 RBI in that big league debut. 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
20: Number 5.
17: Spurs take pivotal game 5 in their series with the Wolves. Victor Wembanyama missing most of game 4, that loss, but he was quick to announce his presence in game 5.
22: 8 minutes to go, first quarter, 15-9 Spurs. San Antonio with it, dribbling Castle at the top, looking at Victor, gives it to Wembanyama with 7 to shoot, drives hard, windmills it home! And a timeout called by Chris Finch as Wemby has come to play in game 5. He's got 9 of the Spurs 17.
20: Number 4.
17: Baseball, Braves beating the Cubs in a matchup of the top two teams in the National League. Atlanta using the deep ball to get there. 680 the score.
18: And he hits it high and deep to right field. Way back to right. Look out of the chop house. Here it comes. It's a 2-run home run, his first as a Brave, and the Braves take the lead here in the fifth inning. Make it 4-2 Atlanta on the long ball by Mike Yastrzemski.
20: Number 3.
17: White Sox edge the Royals, taking the lead with a pinch hit homer in the bottom of the eighth. ESPN 1000.
19: The pitch. A swing and a fly ball. Deep left center. It is gone! 6-5. All 3 of his home runs have come against left-handers this year.
20: Number 2.
17: Another start. Another start with double-digit strikeouts for Paul Skeens. 93-7 the fan.
23: Another 3-2 pitch coming. The wind. The pitch.
18: Struck him out looking with a changeup. Strikes out the side in order. He's got 10. Call your friends. One man has reached for the Rockies, and that was Troy Johnston in the fifth.
20: Number 1.
17: In Vegas, Golden Knights take pivotal game 5 of their series. 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
24: Jack Eichel dealing with a bouncing puck in front. Eichel finds it right circle. He goes to the bottom of the circle. He threw it across. They score!
17: Golden Knights' fourth comeback win this postseason. Game 6 coming up tomorrow. Today, Wednesday, May 13th, Stevie Wonder is 75 today.
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17: 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I'm Jay Reynolds, back tomorrow with Sports Center All Night. 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
26: 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Traffic.
27: We still have issues as you head out. Heads up, southbound 400. As you get past Finch, we have a collision blocking 4 left lanes. Emergency crews are on scene, causing some volume through that stretch. Northbound 400 at 5th Line, look out for a stall in the right lane. And on your east QEW, the ramp to Bronte is still shut down with the collision. The Bronte ramp to the eastbound QEW is also closed with this problem. Traffic is slow. 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

0: No 12-minute reviews here on this radio program. 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Aaron Karolnik, Carlo Koliakovo with you. 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
1: Four.
0: Game four, excuse me, last night at 6 a.m. My brain is not yet functioning. It'll get there. It'll get there. Game four last night in Montreal. And it's all tied up, heading back to Buffalo ahead of tomorrow night's game. Coco, how are we feeling today? My Sabres get it done. Wake up Tonawanda all morning long.
1: Wow, what a game last night. And I actually know where you got confused with the number five, because it was the Jays coming back from five runs down.
0: That's right.
1: To tie the game and then ultimately
0: I wish I had
1: lose
0: an excuse. I'm just stupid. That's the reality. I'm not intelligent.
1: Wow. What another night of exciting hockey in the NHL with game five of the Vegas Golden Knights going into overtime and Vegas getting a goal from Dorofeev to take a 3-2 series lead in that series against Anaheim. But you talked about Buffalo, Montreal. You know, there's times in hockey and especially in the playoffs where you feel like you play a great game and you don't get the result that you want or deserve. And I think last night was a great example of not playing your best, but doing what it takes to find a way to win a game, because that's exactly what the Buffalo Sabres did. I mean, there was a lot of talk going into that game about Buffalo needing to be more disciplined, play smarter, play with more urgency. And I'll be the first to admit, I questioned the call about going to Ukko-Pekka Luukkonen, because I didn't think that goaltending was an issue with Lion. I thought it was just Buffalo just has to meet the sense of urgency that Montreal is playing with. And Buffalo has to just play smarter and, you know, execute a lot better and play way better defensively. And they make a couple of lineup changes. Yeah, they bring in the young kid, Helenius.
0: He was great last night. He was a beast. He was all over the ice.
1: 13 minutes. Buddy, with 2 minutes left in the game, he was on the ice.
0: He almost scored, too.
1: He almost scored.
0: And on that 12-minute review that I was talking about, I guess it was a double review.
1: Yeah.
0: As it was a questionable goal.
1: Weird
0: sequence.
1: They
0: called it a goal.
1: Weird
0: and
1: sequence.
0: They reviewed it for goalie interference. I think ultimately both calls were made correctly, but it took forever.
1: It did.
0: Oh, my God. I'm sitting there. And I remember, like, look, I had the two TV setup going last. I had the Jays on the other one. And I look over, and I feel like three innings passed by the time they figured out what was going on.
1: And
0: but
1: for
0: that,
1: me,
0: that was
1: like,
0: the right call. But it was just way too long.
1: I was in the hot zone room.
0: Mm.
1: And by the second interview, or by the second review, you could see the puck went in the net from the overhead. I'm like, why are these guys taking so long? And then from the first review of the goaltender interference challenge, I knew right away it was going to be a goaltender interference, because Helenius cuts right through Dobish and takes his stick out of the way and prevents him from playing his position.
0: Yeah.
1: And I'm like, okay, why is this taking so long?
0: Anyways. Why did Lindy Ruff complain about that? He's been around the NHL long enough to know that goalie interference, like if there's any contact, do I agree? No, it's just soft. Goalies are overprotected in the NHL as
1: big
0: far as
1: time.
0: I'm concerned. I think it's
1: big
0: a total
1: time.
0: Joke. I think that goal
1: big
0: should
1: time.
0: Have counted, but I know just based on watching hockey, that it wasn't going to count.
1: And especially with Helenius skating right through the crease, which is the goalie's space, and taking his stick away, you kind of knew.
0: Oh, yeah.
1: And it's funny, we made light of it in the hot zone because we listened to Lindy's interview, and we were both like, Lindy, like, you won the game. You didn't need to say that. You didn't need to complain about it. Like, just move on. Like, you know, whether you, and it was the wrong position for him to take because he was wrong.
0: Yeah, he was.
1: Both, I actually give the NHL, you know, war room a lot of credit because they got both calls right.
0: They did. It just took an eternity.
1: It just took way too long.
0: But I mean, for Buffalo, the start that they had, it looked like they were up 2-0, and then they have the goal reversed. They were incredible in the first 8-10 minutes of that hockey game. And you talked about discipline off the top. I mean, 7 power plays for Montreal, a power play that is as nasty as any in the National
1: Hockey
0: League.
1: And Montreal should have scored like 4 or 5 power
0: play goals. At least Pekka Luukkonen was great. And on the other side, Buffalo gets a couple of PPGs. And that's something that's plagued them all playoffs long. Their power play has been a disgrace. And my boy Zach Benson, the birthday boy, 21 years old last night.
1: Big goal.
0: What a night. Legal drinking age and scores the game winner in the third period in game four.
1: What a way to celebrate.
0: Holy cow. I can't think of a better way to celebrate. But, I mean, you talked about Pekka Luukkonen as well, who goes in there for Alex Lyon. I thought he was great.
1: Well,
0: and if the Caulfield goal, he probably wants back where it went 5-4.
1: He was great after he gave up that Caulfield goal because he made 22 consecutive saves from that. And, you know, through the whole first period, you're watching him and you're like, man, he's got happy feet in the net. I wonder if this is just jitters, you know, coming into
0: this type
1: of...
0: Been a while since he's played, right?
1: Coming into this type of environment with this type of intensity and, you know, since it's been a while since he played. And even the first goal, like the first goal was a nice play by Montreal creating a turnover and finding a way to make a nice play to the net, but it went right through his arm. Right?
0: Well, it's new hook. Everything goes in with, off new hook.
1: Yeah, well, it's him right now. He's a hot. And again, like a lot of the things that Buffalo did, you're talking about taking 7 penalties. And if you watch the penalties that they took in that game, man, were they just careless. Like very careless. Like with their sticks, with their body positioning, with their, you know, not being smart enough on those plays to know if the refs are going to call those, well, then don't put yourself in those positions to allow the refs to call them. When you take 7 penalties, and especially in a 2-2 game, you make a careless play with your stick, and this is Bo and Byram I'm talking about, and you give them a 4-minute power play late in the second period that carries over into the third. That was a pivotal point in the game because, one, it was a bad penalty they took, and, two, you're giving Montreal, who had – been creating a lot of momentum on the previous power plays that they had, a 4 minutes to try to get the go-ahead goal. You step up, you play with a sense of urgency.

0: behind. It was to the left of the net and kind of caroms across, bounces right out in front off the back of Jakub Dobish into the back of the net. That's got to be one of the worst bounces I've ever seen. Or I guess the best bounces you've ever seen, depending on who you're cheering for.
1: That's true. And you can't even blame Dobish for that because he's in his crease. He's on the line in his crease, and it just hits the perfect spot for it to bounce in off of him. Hey, sometimes in you know, I've talked to many guys that have won the cup. And one of the common things that, and I'm not saying that Buffalo's going to win the cup, but one of the common things that guys say after they go through the gauntlet of winning the cup is, man, not only do you have to be good to win the cup, you've got to be lucky. You got to get your bounces. And is that a bounce that maybe, you know, makes Buffalo believe a little more? Is that a bounce that maybe Montreal will always be haunted by?
0: Could be.
1: Regardless of how you view it, you know, again, every team that goes to the Stanley Cup and wins it, you go back through their path and you'll always find a moment where they earned it, a moment where they got lucky bounces, and a moment where they probably feel like they won a game that maybe they shouldn't. And that was Buffalo last night, to get themselves back into the series. And when you win a game like that too, it also reinstills belief into your group, because for two straight games, something Montreal hadn't done all playoffs was win two in a row. And again, in game four, back-to-back rounds, they had a chance to take a stranglehold in this series on home ice. They missed an opportunity to do so, and now it's a series again. It's 2-2, and Buffalo's got home ice again, and I don't think Montreal's going to panic. Montreal's been a very good road team throughout this playoffs, but it's made it a series now.
0: This was always going seven, and it still is.
1: And hopefully it does. It's great hockey.
0: Who doesn't want these two teams to play as many games as possible? I mean, it's been awesome to watch night after night, and last night was no exception. And we talk about good fortune with Tage Thompson firing one in, finding its way into the back of the net. Lindy Ruff deserves a lot of praise for some good decision-making. And it all worked out. Again, UPL going into the net. Helenis playing his first game. They put in Luke Shen, who was a big part of the PK for Buffalo. And I was like, Luke Shen?
1: Ooh. Yeah, we were all saying that.
0: Yeah, I mean, Luke Shen, really? Okay. We'll see. Sliding into the middle of the second round after being off as long as he's been at his age. But I thought he acquitted himself quite well. Shout out to our boy Lukey.
1: Yeah, and sometimes as a coach, when you're making that decision, you're just hoping to bring in a guy that'll bring some, like, a calming influence to the group. And
0: he's been there.
1: You know, you're not expecting him to be a big part of your penalty kill when you take seven penalties. But, you know, what it also does is he only played like 7 minutes in that game. It helps you rotate your top four guys and keep them on the ice a lot longer. And for Buffalo, it looked like it worked yesterday, because Samuelson was a guy that got things started with the big early goal in that game. But look, credit to Buffalo. I think if you're Montreal, you're kind of, you know, you're pinching yourself a little bit because you felt like you let one get away. But this is the playoffs. And I know Marty St. Louis, you know, I think his message after the game was, hey man, we did a lot of good things. The bounces didn't go our way, and we got to focus on, you know, refocusing for game five.
0: I think both teams, Montreal looks at it, we played well. We could have won that hockey game. It's 2-2. We'll take it. And I think Buffalo probably looks at it and says, we probably got away with one. You take seven penalties, and it wasn't like they were hacking and whacking and being really stupid with it. It was the exact opposite. They were being really stupid with it, undisciplined,
1: careless,
0: and just like the high sticks and dumb stuff like that. So they kind of got away
1: usually
0: with one.
1: Usually that
0: stuff
1: there.
0: You give up seven power plays. Yeah. I wonder what in the history of the Stanley Cup playoffs, you give up seven power plays, how often you win the game. It's very infrequent.
1: Usually when you're that careless and that undisciplined, you're not on the winning side of the game.
0: No.
1: Usually, in most situations. And credit to Buffalo. They found a way. And I said it in the hot zone is sometimes, you know, coaches come in. I played for coaches where you just need a win so bad and you don't care how you get it. And you go in and you write one simple message on the board. Find a way. Just find a way to win a hockey game. And I think for Buffalo and their fans last night, that was the perfect

0: explanation to their win, as they just found a way in a game that in normal circumstances, you would not come out on the positive side of it. When you take seven penalties and you allow Montreal's power play, that was just, at times they looked like the Harlem Globetrotters out there. Just passing the puck around, finding seams and creating good scoring chances, and they couldn't find another, they couldn't find that next one past Lukanen.
1: I could tell you for certain, if tomorrow night Buffalo takes seven penalties, they will lose, and they will lose big, because Montreal's power play, it's not like they were like the Leafs under Mark Savard, right? I mean, they actually looked pretty damn good, and we were looking very dangerous. Sorry, Mark. And I was still shrapnel all these months later.
0: Right. I was listening to WGR on the way home last night.
1: How are they feeling? Must have been fired up.
0: Well, they're obviously fired up, but, you know, the players also recognize that, you know, for a lot of them, this is a first time experience playing these type of games, right? And so the emotions are really high, and, you could understand the roller coaster of emotions that they've gone through or they've been through throughout this series. I mean, just playing in those two atmospheres alone will allow your emotions to, you know, bounce off the walls and, you know, have their highs and have their lows. The importance of winning games like that and importance of winning series that have these type of ups and downs is just recognizing how much control you have to have with your emotions. And that one could have unraveled quickly for Buffalo last night, but they found a way to control those and walk out of there. I mean, if even if you go to the stats, everything favored or everything was aligning with Montreal probably should have been the winners of that game. But Buffalo finds a way, man.
1: Yep, and you mentioned Vegas found a way last night. 3-2 win in overtime over the Anaheim Ducks. Dorofeev scores twice. He's due a new contract.
0: Buddy,
1: I guarantee you he's getting fired up for a fat payday this offseason.
0: And Dorofeev almost didn't come back into that game because he left briefly after blocking a shot from, I don't remember the defense, was it Lacombe that he blocked a shot on? Anyways, it was late in... I would say late. It was kind of midway through the second period where defensive zone faceoff, they lose it. And look, he's the guy that's been considered their sniper, right? Their goal scorer, especially the guy in the power play. He goes out and he sacrifices his body. Maybe this is a John Tortorella thing where he preaches big time for even his best players to go out and block shots. And he took one right off the inside of the knee, and it buckled him. He had to be helped off the ice, and there was questions whether or not he would return. And I don't know how he's feeling this morning, but I would imagine scoring that overtime goal helps soften the pain a little bit.
1: Well, he had 37 goals this year, 35 goals last year. He is a sniper. And a guy who traditionally is a big point producer and big goal scorer for the Vegas Golden Knights is Thomas Hertl. What's crazy is he scored the last two games. Prior to that, he didn't score in like 30 straight.
0: Yeah.
1: Crazy how ice cold he was. So he's getting hot too for Vegas at the right time, which is enormous for them because Thomas Hertl is a huge part of their team. We know what they paid him, what they pay him. And we know what they gave up to bring him in a couple of years ago at the trade deadline. So a huge win for the Vegas Golden Knights. They take a 3-2 series lead and Mitch Marner, no points last night. Just wanted to say that.
0: 2 days in a row.
1: Just wanted to say that. Everyone pumping his tires.
0: Mitch reading his press clippings.
1: Yeah,
0: and
1: no points.
0: Sitting on top of the world, and then he shows up to a game. He's like, oh.
1: They won, though. Yeah. I don't think Marner cares.
0: Yeah.
1: I don't think Marner cares. And Marner's still.
0: Good for Mitch.
1: Still
0: good
1: number
0: Mitch.
1: One in playoff scoring. Jack Eichel, number two in playoff scoring now after last night. He's up to 15 points. Quinn Hughes, Kaprizov at 14, Cutter Gauthier. At 12,
0: Eichel was probably like, wait a Western minute, this Conference. Is my team. I got to get myself back up here.
1: Yeah, tonight in Colorado, the Avalanche, an opportunity to close out the Minnesota Wild 3-1 series lead for the Avs. We've got a jam-packed show today. Jake Allen will join us for Leafs Breakfast Playoff Edition. Wonder if Jake's ever had a bounce like that. Dobish
0: probably.
1: Had. I'm sure he's had a lot of those. And you must, as a goalie, there's nothing more nauseating than something
0: that,
1: like that
0: or
1: happening.
0: Was the puck ever dumped in from the opposite end of the ice that found its way in somehow, like with a bad bounce?
1: Yeah.
0: Like, you know, those ones that bounce in front of the goalies?
1: Sure. Yeah, oh, yeah. Vasatoskala. Yeah. Weren't you on the ice for that? Many, like 20 something years ago?
0: I was not on the ice for that one.
1: Yes.
0: But,
1: we all remember. We all remember that. Charlie Coyle. Big money Charlie Coyle. 6x6.
0: Wow. What a payday for a 34-year-old.
1: Must be nice. I don't think the payday is surprising for Coyle. It's more so the term. That is surprising.
0: Yes.
1: Like
0: big
1: 6 million.
0: Time.
1: Yeah, that makes sense. Coyle is a great player. Close to 60 points last year for Columbus, but 6 years. The old Chris Tanev deal. Chris Tanev.
0: Yeah.
1: That's worked out great for the Leafs so far. So hopefully much better for Columbus.
0: How much do you think John Tavares was punching a wall yesterday after seeing that contract?
1: Yeah, I saw you tweet that out. I guess the difference is Tavares made, what, $77 million in his previous deal with the Leafs?
0: Yeah.
1: So Charlie Cole's never made money like this. Not that he's poor by any stretch.
0: This is his biggest contract.
1: So he's feeling good, and Tavares took a massive hometown discount. Everybody knows that.
0: Oh, did he ever?
1: And I'm sure he's like, well. But again, he also acknowledges that he wasn't going to be a Leaf if he didn't.
0: Right. But he's kind of sitting there and saying, well, wait a minute. I took a hometown discount. $6 million would still have been a hometown discount.
1: It would have been.
0: Right.
1: Well, Tavares is a better player than Charlie Coyle, for sure.
0: I totally agree.
1: For sure.
0: And what I'm saying is he got 6 years and Tavares got 4 years.
1: I know, that's true. I think Coyle did he get a full no move? I think for the first 4 years he's a full no move and then, which is just crazy. And I know Charlie, he's coming up on the show in a couple hours. We'll get all the questions about that.
0: We always praise the player.
1: I'm a big Charlie Coyle fan. Big Charlie Coyle fan. I think Columbus did a good job there because it's hard to get players to stay to Columbus. We've seen that historically. Connor Garland is a guy they traded for, and he had a bunch of term left on his deal. Mm. So they're kind of building the foundation. They're going to have to pay Fantilli. Mm. I wonder what type of contract he's going as. His contract's probably just going to be nuts, too, simply because that's how the NHL is going to work here.
0: Well, I think you got to look at Logan Cooley, right?
1: Well, Logan Cooley signed his deal a number of years ago now. Like, this is just a brand new...
0: Logan Cooley signed an extension this year. 8 years.
1: Oh, yes, that's right. Oh, I wonder if, I don't know, if he's getting that type of money, but I'm getting all those Utah guys confused. There's so many of those young studs that they have there with the Mammoth, hashtag Tusks Up. We'll talk about the Jays today as well, with them losing again, no surprise. Although it was an exciting game down at the Dome, the finale this afternoon with Dylan Cease on the hill. And Bo Van Pelt begins our PGA Championship coverage. This time tomorrow, balls will be in the air just outside of Philadelphia at Aronimink Golf Club. So looking forward to that. It's hour one of First Up. It is Wednesday morning. We should wish our boy James Duthie a happy birthday today.
0: What?
1: I was
0: with him last night. He didn't say anything.
1: That's how Duthie would operate. But it's funny.
0: What a jerk.
1: I have in my phone, I have a calendar, as everybody does. And for whatever reason, I have like 7 birthdays in here. Your birthday, Duthie, David Sanchez, Dave Naylor, just all of our work colleagues, because we have cold called them in the past to celebrate their birthdays. So we're
0: cold calling him today.
1: Oh, 100%. Maybe twice.
0: Yes.
1: We'll cold call Duthie later to celebrate his B-Day. He's got to be closing in on the big 6-0 as well. I wonder where he's at. He's going to be shooting his age soon, Duthie.
0: Yeah, never.
1: Very soon. I don't know.
0: Never.
1: He plays they play 14 holes at King's Riding. He could do it.
0: That's true.
1: He probably already has. This year. So a lot of good stuff to get into on today's edition of First Up. We continue with more after this.
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3: The Don Valley heading southbound past Eglinton. We have a crash that's blocking the left lane. Now already busy and coming from Shepherd on the 404, but it's the jam up on the 400 southbound past Finch. Collision cleanup. 4 left lanes are blocked and the delays begin before the 407 and northbound at 5th line. We have a stall right lane. The Ford It's a Big Deal event is on now. 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

0: So the World Hockey Championship begins on Friday. Carlo Kuliakovo, the star of the coverage. That is, until Sidney Crosby decided to show up. And Sid will be joining Team Canada.
1: No, Sid's going to make me more of a star.
0: I don't know if that's possible. Barzal pulls the shoot from the tournament due to an undisclosed injury. And they're like, who should we call in his place?
2: Ghostbusters.
0: This guy's pretty good. Number 87. I've heard of him before. So Crosby's going, Celebrini's going, and this team just looks stacked. And I was looking at the odds on FanDuel. Canada's a massive favorite to win the tournament because the Americans aren't sending a very good team.
1: You know what?
0: At all. But again, it's the world. You never really know how it's going to play out. But on paper, Canada is a machine, especially down the middle. I mean, I don't know if they'll play Sid and Celebrini together. Maybe it will certainly the power play they will, but I mean, Robert Thomas is on this team, and they are O'Reilly, Tavares. They are just loaded.
2: Yeah.
0: Up front, and I'm really excited to see this team in action now, especially that Sid and Celebrini will be playing on the same squad.
1: Buddy, it's awesome. I actually had to, you know, take a double and triple look at that announcement yesterday, because I'm like, why is Sidney Crosby coming to play the Olympics? Like, what's the incentive for him? Like, in the World Championships. And you knew last year why he went, because it was, you know, him and his boy Nate MacKinnon, and even Celebrini joined them, and that's how Celebrini really got put on the map for the Canada staff to make the Olympic team. And you understood that and why Canada had the players they had last year, because it was, you know, preparation for the Olympics. But this year, like, you know, I'm ecstatic that Crosby has made that decision, but you sit there and you question, you know, Crosby had the injury at the Olympics. He got injured again in the playoffs for the Pittsburgh Penguins. You would think at his age and everything that he's accomplished, maybe he would have took off. But no, this guy loves hockey. This guy loves playing for Canada. And I don't know if it was, you know, leaving the imprint that he left with at the Olympics, where he didn't play in the semifinals and finals, how he didn't want that to be his lasting image of playing for Canada. Maybe he wants to go out on a winning note and he sees this as a great opportunity. Or maybe he looks at it and says, you know what, I was going to plan on going on vacation.
0: Yeah, Switzerland sounds pretty good.
1: I mean, Switzerland sounds like a free vacation for me. I'll play hockey. I'll still get to train. I'll get to enjoy everything else that Switzerland has to offer. And I get to play for my country. And you talked about the team that they're sending. I mean, I thought last year was the most stacked team that I've ever seen Canada send to a World Hockey Championship. This one's a close second, maybe even first, if they find a way to win, because it was massively disappointing yet last year losing to Denmark, the host crazy. Denmark, in the quarterfinals.
0: Well, then that's the thing about the Worlds. You could have as stacked a team as you want. It's not the NHL. It's not the Stanley Cup playoffs. It's weird.
1: And it's different hockey, man. It's completely
0: different. It's a different motivation, too. Not that they don't care, but you're not doing the same sacrificing and for the Worlds as you would in, you know, the playoffs.
1: No,
0: obviously.
1: Not at all.
0: Again, it's not even close, but it's going to be an incredible tournament. I'm really fired up to watch. And
1: Evan Bouchard is there too. Morgan Riley, Sam Dickinson.
0: Who are their goalies?
1: Well, it's Cam Talbot, Jack Ivankovic, and Jet Greaves.
0: Oh, so it'll be Talbot probably the starter. Greaves will be.
1: I would think Greaves is going to
0: maybe Greaves.
1: Talbot.
0: He had a great year in Columbus.
1: Yeah, Dylan Holloway, Mark Scheifele, Vilardi, Dylan Cousins, Connor Brown.
0: There. Oh, Brownie's there.
1: They've got a really good roster.
0: Oh, they're stacked. Up front, they are stacked. And I guess on the back end, they're pretty good too. That's a good hockey team, man. I'm very excited for that. It's Friday. You can watch it on TSN. They'll probably play some of the games on radio as well. And rightfully so. You can see Coco, who doesn't work enough here at TSN, continue.
1: I'm pumped for the Worlds, though, man. It's a fun tournament. I'm glad that I was given this opportunity 3 years ago and that I'm still on it. And shout out to our boy Cameron Gaunt, who will be joining me on the coverage for most of the games.
0: Oh, my goodness. That is a good-looking panel right there. Yeah. Is it D-Row as well?
1: Mark Rowe and Glenn Sheeler.
0: Oh, beautiful. Yes. What a crew. You're going to have a great time. Are you doing games that aren't Canada as the other ones? Or is it
1: so
0: just
1: I'm
0: Canada?
1: Doing all the 2 o'clock games during the week, and then I get the 10 and 2 o'clock games on the weekend.
0: I'm gonna skip all. So, yeah, I'm gonna skip all my golf rounds so I can watch you. That's what I know. Well,
1: that's the tough part for me. Like that, I'm gonna have to process and digest, and hopefully not get too angry about
0: too much FOMO. All the boys are having the time.
1: Well, because James Duthie was looking at the weather forecast starting this weekend.
0: Oh, no kidding.
1: Well, because you know him, he's the weatherman when it comes to golf. And
0: it looks good.
1: It's starting to turn come this weekend. And I'm like, geez, I just started a 15-day cycle of the World Hockey Championship.
0: Yeah, it's okay. Lots of time over the summer to tee it, and you'll be just fine. You'll be just fine.
1: Yeah, I'm pumped, man.
0: You'll be hanging out, and you'll be representing this fine company on our television broadcast. Again, Bo Van Pelt's coming up to talk some golf with us at 9 a.m. The PGA Championship, Bob Weeks and Graham Dillette live on location, was watching their hit on SportsCenter. And it's going to be a really fun PGA. A lot of good storylines we'll get into with Bo a little bit later. We have the story with the Jays last night where through seven innings, or I guess through six innings, did not look good. But the seventh inning was magical. And then inevitably they lose as per usual. Five straight games to the Tampa Bay Rays. We'll get into that story on the other side. A ton of great stuff to get to. A bunch of hockey rumors as well. Stuff about Bruce Cassidy and the Edmonton Oilers. Evgeny Malkin, could he return to Pittsburgh? A lot of good stuff. And the NBA story from last night. Wemby, a big bounce back after getting booted out of the game. They just obliterated the Minnesota Timberwolves. So we are locked and loaded this morning with some quality stuff to get into, which will continue after these messages.
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4: DVP, southbound past Eglinton, is crash blocking the left lane, but delays begin around Finch on the 404 as the 401 continues to fill up both ways, but three left lanes still blocked for the collision cleanup. 400 southbound past Finch, it's heavy before Steeles. Might want to consider getting off there. You can use Weston. 427 northbound at Finch, a stall HOV. It's the all-weather drive main event, an uncommon value at your local Subaru dealer where spring weather doesn't stand a chance. From the News Talk 1010 Traffic Center, I'm Dan Dealey.
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22: You ain't first, you're last.

0: our boy Paul Skeens was dealing last night. And I thought maybe, just maybe, a nice no-no could be coming his way. But a loser, O'Neill Cruz in center field, couldn't track down that fly ball. But I was dialed into that. He was just a machine. And you remember the first game of the season, Skeens was just brutal and got lit up. Although the defense behind it was terrible.
1: He gave up 5 runs in that first inning, I believe.
0: Yeah.
1: Well, he didn't give up. His team gave up 5 runs, and his ERA was like over 10 in that first.
0: You know what his ERA is now?
1: Yeah, 1.98.
0: His whip is 0.64.
1: Dude, the guy's a phenom.
0: He doesn't get touched. Last night, 8 innings, 2 hits, 10 strikeouts. And it's just special to watch every time he goes out there. And they've got some good players on Pittsburgh, and that's been reflected in their reasonable performance this year, certainly relative to past years. 23-19 are the Pirates. They're 4 games over. The Jays now 6 games under after losing last night. And what was a kind of crazy game? I mean, it looked like it was completely over. Shane McClanahan deals, as he always does, against the Jays. 5 innings, gives up 1 hit, strikes out 7. You're thinking, okay, this game's done. And then just everything went Toronto's way in that 7th inning. Every ball that they put in play found its way down, and Junior Caminero in the infield for Tampa was just horrible defensively. It was like that Texas Rangers 7th inning, the Jose Bautista bat flip, that type of comedy of errors for the Tampa Bay Rays, but they found a way to win in extras, and the Jays lose again. And I guess just too little too late. You don't put up any runs for 6 innings, and yeah, you generate a bunch of offense in the 7th, but they lose again. The Rays have just dominated Toronto this year. They're 5-0, and
1: it kind of feels like remember last year when the Jays had the Yankees number in the head-to-head?
0: For sure.
1: Kind of feels like the Rays are establishing that over the Jays right now, where they just, I mean, you look at the division and the gap in the division, you know, Tampa Bay, they're 28-13.
0: Crazy.
1: They have a 10.5 game lead on the Jays, and they've won 6 straight games against the Jays. So it's kind of that's where the gap is, right? Between the Jays and the Rays. And you went back to, or you started this segment talking about the Pittsburgh Pirates. The NL Central division, every team is above 500 in that division. And you look at the AL East, and it's the Yankees and the Rays that are running away with the division, and everybody else is 5 games minimum under 500, and they're still in the playoff race.
0: More like the AL East, am I right?
1: Right.
0: Yankees, Rays, and everybody else is what it is, and it's hard to imagine that's not what it's going to be. Not that Toronto can't make the playoffs, which they can, of course, because again, adding that extra playoff spot, however many years
1: ago. Yeah, but
0: they
1: gotta get rolling here though, man.
0: They're in a glut with a bunch of really crappy teams and some good teams that eventually we'll get it going. And Chicago's not making the playoffs, the White Sox. I know they're 20-21. Right now they're in a playoff spot. That's not going to last. There's just no way. But I would think the Twins would be pretty decent. The Casey Royals have good players. Detroit's going to get healthy. The Rangers, or Baltimore's got good players. Again, like Boston, they've got a lot of injuries, and they've had a disastrous start to the season. But I don't know. The Jays are—they're in one. They're going to be in for a battle to make the postseason. And on FanDuel, their over/under for wins is 79.5. So FanDuel doesn't have the Jays making the playoffs, at least at this point. It could change quickly. Can you get some guys healthy? You get some great pitching performances. Bats get going. There's a lot. It's a lot to ask, but it's possible. But man, what a brutal start to the season for Toronto.
1: It's been tough.
0: It's been awful to watch.
1: It's been tough.
0: And
1: who's been the common bright spot is Louis Varland.
0: Such a stud.
1: Right? I mean, again, comes in a tough spot, top of the 9th, men in scoring position, and he just, no one's scoring on me. Not going to happen. And he preserved that, and gave the chance to win. in the bottom of the inning and just couldn't get the job done.
0: Well, we talked about Skeen's ERA and WHIP. Varland's got a 0.44 ERA.
1: Yeah.
0: Virtually untouchable. Again, it's, what, middle of May now, and he's been just such a stud for the Jays. But Corbin, not his best performance.
1: What Skeens is doing is just...
0: Skeens is just outrageous.
1: It's incredible. Like, at some point, that's going to run out, but you just hope...
0: What's going to run out?
1: Well, the dominance by Paul Skeens, because we see it...
0: Wait, like 15 years from now, you mean?
1: Well, maybe that long,
0: Why would Paul Skeens' dominance
1: run
0: out?
1: Every pitcher's dominance at some point does run out, right?
0: When they get old.
1: When they get older, injured. I'm not saying it's going to happen anytime soon.
0: No,
1: I'm just saying.
0: Skeens is a generational player in Major League Baseball.
1: Yeah, like you can get that type of consistent performance from Skeens for the next 10 years. And I hope it's with Pittsburgh because, you know, again, it sucks seeing these small market teams develop these players and be a farm system for teams like the Dodgers and the Yankees. But we'll see. Hopefully they can find a way.
0: If I see Paul Skeens pitching for the Yankees, I might not be able to watch baseball ever again. Because I love Paul Skeens. You and I, we started Paul Skeens.
1: Skeens.
0: That's our guy. He's our guy. His debut.
1: I have a jersey.
0: Do you actually?
1: I do, yeah.
0: No way. When'd you get that?
1: I bought one of those replica ones. It's not like a real one.
0: Like a
1: one
0: Chinese knockoff?
1: Yeah, pretty much.
0: Oh, nice.
1: Yeah.
0: Dude, back in the day, when we were in university, we used to place orders on these Chinese knockoff jerseys.
1: I know.
0: And man, some of my friends, some of the stuff that they have for Jonathan Toews, Team Canada.
1: I know.
0: Like just old school stuff from, yes, it's 2010, 2011. And those are some sweet jerseys. They're actually decent quality. Like it's not perfect. But,
1: no, you don't need it to be perfect.
0: Yeah, and you can roll to a game and you're not going to get made fun of.
1: Are you really hurting somebody's feelings or the person who owns those jerseys? Are your feelings really going to get that hurt if somebody calls you out and says that's not a real jersey?
0: You just deny. Deny till you die, man. That's my motto.
1: It's like, would you rather spend $500 on a real jersey just to say you own a real jersey, or would you rather just get one for the sake of it looks nice and looks very similar for a tenth of the price?
0: I want to see that Skeens jersey. Take a picture of it during the break. I'm curious.
1: I gotta find it.
0: I love Skeens. I had a Mike Trout jersey. Again, a Chinese knockoff from 2012 that I don't know where. It must be in my storage locker or something like that. Remember Will Myers of the Tampa Bay Rays?
1: Of course.
0: That was why I loved Will Myers back in the day.
1: Didn't Will Myers sign this massive deal with Colorado too and disappear?
0: Yeah, I don't think he still plays. But he was pretty good. He was a great prospect. It's him and Evan Longoria coming up together.
1: Evan Longoria, that's a name.
0: For Tampa Bay.
1: That's a name.
0: Now they're just stacked.
1: Didn't they go to a World Series together, those two?
0: I think so. Yeah, 2000.
1: They lost to the Phillies, I believe.
0: Yeah, they had a pretty good run, did the Tampa Bay Rays. And it looks like they're poised to do it once again. I mean, this team is...
1: I'm telling you, the only thing missing in Tampa is a new stadium. You get that team a new stadium with the amount of talent that organization develops on a yearly basis and how competitive they are year to year. That would be a destination for players to want to go play.
0: Have a new ownership where they spend a bunch of money. Imagine the Rays had the Blue Jays payroll.
1: That too. I mean, it's in Tampa. It's tax-free state.
0: That's a good point. Everyone would want to go there.
1: Right.
0: Especially with some of the money that baseball guys make. You're making $30 million in Major League Baseball.
1: How are the Miami Marlins 15%? Not a destination for more players to want to go play?
0: They've been brutal forever too. I remember they had their run.
1: Yeah.
0: We talked, remember Juan Pierre and Luis Castillo, but before that, when they, Edgar Renteria and all those guys back
1: then,
0: Josh
1: Beckett.
0: Who was
1: the third baseman there? Who was the third baseman?
0: Mike Lowell.
1: Mike Lowell was
0: their third baseman. One of my favorite things to do is just throw out old baseball guys from 1997. I'm like, oh yeah, that guy was awesome.
1: Yeah,
0: beautiful stuff. So again, Keegan Mathison's coming up. He'll join us. Keegan must be like, man, do I wish it was 2025 instead of 2026, because Keegan was on every single show talking about how incredible this baseball team is. That is the Toronto Blue Jays. And I asked, Keegan, what's wrong with Vlad? He's like, I got to answer this question again.
1: I know.
0: Oh my God. Not again. So that's what I'll be asking you when he joins us at 8:45 this morning. The First Up scoreboard coming up on the other side. 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
3: The DVP heading southbound past Eglinton. We have a crash that's blocking the left lane and delays start from Finch on the 404 still. As the rain continues to come down, that will be problematic for your drive. Now the 400 dealing with a collision cleanup southbound past Finch. Right lane there blocked and a stalled vehicle. 427 northbound at Finch HOV. It's the all-weather drive main event. 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From the News Talk 1010 Traffic Center, I'm Dan Dealey.
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12: First up, scoreboard. The Jays losing 7-6 in 10 innings to the Tampa Bay Rays. The final of three games between the two teams goes tonight. It'll be Jax for the Rays and Dylan Cease for Toronto. And we'll see if the Jays can pick up a dub over Tampa. Maybe one time this season. That'd be nice. In the NHL last night, Buffalo beating Montreal 3-2. We'll get to that game at the top of the clock. And the Vegas Golden Knights take a 3-2 series lead over Anaheim, following Pavel Dorofeyev's two-goal performance, including an OT winner. And
13: buddy,
12: the NBA
13: guy can shoot the puck, man.
12: Yes, he can. He was a sniper. 35-plus goals in two straight years. And speaking of snipers, Victor Wembanyama was firing on all cylinders last night. 27 points, 17 rebounds, 5 assists, 3 blocks in his return from a vicious elbow to the face of Naz Reid.
13: Still can't believe he didn't get smacked.
12: I'm with you, but he got away with it. And San Antonio now up 3-2 in the best of seven series against Minnesota. Tonight in the NBA, Detroit looks to take a 3-2 series lead over Cleveland. And Kitchener winning yesterday as well in the O. Did you see that video I just sent you of that kid who got his entire...
13: Edwards?
12: Yeah, Edward. Blood all over him.
13: Well, did you see what happened?
12: Oh, yeah. I mean, that's incredible.
13: So he's skating into the pile to celebrate with the goaltender, and as he's skating, the goalie stick comes down from the sky because the goalie throws his stick up in the air and cracks him right on top of the head and splits him wide open. And so this guy wants to celebrate with his team. He's got blood gushing down his face.
12: Tons of blood.
13: He puts the towel over his head. And he goes through the handshake line while he's bleeding out his face.
12: I couldn't believe how much blood. And Rod, tweet that out on the First Up Twitter account so people can see what we're talking about. But Edwards does an interview as well afterwards, and he got stitched up quickly. I probably took a lot of stitches because there was a lot of blood. And Kitchener moves on, and they'll be playing in the Mem Cup.
13: 4-0 sweep.
12: Tough one for Dylan Smoskowitz after the whole...
13: Yeah.
12: Whatever.
13: No one cares.
12: Work hard, and they didn't win a game after that.
13: Yeah, I told you. That's bad karma, man.
12: That was bad karma. But he learned from it. He'll be fine.
13: Yeah.
12: And he's got a bright future as a coach in professional hockey.
13: And shout out to the McKenzie family, Bob McKenzie and Sean McKenzie, who run, well, not Bob
12: Mike,
13: McKenzie.
12: Mike
13: Bob,
12: McKenzie.
13: Sorry, Mike McKenzie, who runs the operations in Kitchener for putting together that team, winning the championship. Bob McKenzie. Big fan of the Kitchener
12: He's
13: Rangers.
12: He's the dad.
13: His son. Yes.
12: Yes. Proud father, yes. I'm sure. And Kitchener,
13: and just a quick shout-out to the PWHL. Montreal Victoire wins Game 5 yesterday, which sets up an all-Canadian PWHL final between Montreal and Ottawa. So that's first time ever for that.
12: The Ottawa Charge. It's a good name. Mm-hmm. Against the Victoire. Bonjour.
13: How about Hamilton being granted a team yesterday?
12: All right. All right. Now we're talking. PWHL is cooking.
13: Yeah.
12: Another team I could hate out of the Hammer. Not only the Ticats and whatever Hamilton's team is. You know we are a Toronto.
13: Shout out to my
12: supporter.
13: Boy Will Kay. Me and him communicated yesterday. Set up some tickets for the Hamilton Ticats game.
12: Preseason?
13: Here. Yeah, my daughter is doing the Ticats cheer team again.
12: I did a lot of CFL prep yesterday, getting ready for the season. Very, very exciting. And I think Hamilton's team looks pretty good.
13: I hate
12: to say it. Argos, literally no one has any idea. Chad Kelly hasn't played in a year and a half. We'll see what he's got. New coaching staff for the Argos as well. Hour two coming up. We will have Jake Allen joining the program at 7:40. Looking forward to that. A segment with Arad at 7:15. We'll look back at last night in the Stanley Cup playoffs as we continue here in First Up.
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14: The DVP southbound past Eglinton, a crash blocking the left lane, delays from Finch, but it is really jammed up approaching Shepherd right now. 400 southbound past Finch, collision cleaned up now, blocking the right lane. Things are moving a lot better through there and clear to stall. 427 northbound at Finch, that was in the HOV. 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

0: Second hour, Wednesday morning, a rainy Wednesday morning here in the city of Toronto. This is First Up on TSN 1050. 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Aaron Karolnik and Carlo Coliacco, did you bring in 2-for-1 for the crew last night in the Habs Sabres hot zone?
1: No, not last night. It was when you do the weekday panels, you got to be in for an early SC hit at like 5:30. So I didn't have time to do all that. And then after our hit, everybody had their like own dinner. So I was like, okay, guess it's not happening tonight.
0: Did you bring in dinner yourself, or did you order it in to TSN?
1: No, I brought in dinner myself.
0: Really?
1: Yeah, I made a cold cut sandwich at home, and
0: I was gonna say there's some gabagool definitely.
1: Jamaican beef patties
0: involved. Wow, cold cut Sandy and Jamaican beef patties. That is a meal fit for a king. I love it. Well, I'm sure Zach Benson had quite the feast last night after scoring the game-winning goal for Buffalo
1: on his
0: 21st birthday. And yeah, Zach Benson's had a hell of a playoff, especially this series. He's been very impactful. Had that 2-assist game a few games ago, and last night scores that huge goal for the Sabres on the power play, a power play that has been horrendous in these playoffs, but now might be picking up some steam, which is bad news for Montreal. But I think when we consider last night, Coco, it's all about that Tage Thompson goal that somehow, some way finds its way into the back of the net. And why don't we play it? We will not play it. Okay, we have the Buffalo radio call of Tage Thompson's goal. And if you miss what happened, he kind of just fired it in a dump, and it found its way into the back of the net. Here's how it sounded on WGR.
2: Here's Thompson. He'll fire it in. Got to win this battle along the wall. And that puck,
3: it's a goal.
2: It's a goal. It went in the back of the net. Dobish, it hits the back of Dobish on the shoot-in, and the Sabres have tied the game here. Comes right off the glass.
3: Yeah, right where the Zamboni entrance is, and it hit that glass and came back out and hit Dobish in the right leg and then into the net. Initially, it looked like it fell on the side of the net, but it's not. It's in the net.
0: I'm sitting there watching that last night, and I am chuckling at that one. I was so happy when that one went in. Because again, hockey is kind of a stupid sport, right? It's played on ice. There's a puck made of vulcanized rubber that just bounces in all different directions. And last night, nothing personifies just the randomness and stupidity of a sport like hockey more so than that goal. It had no business finding its way into the back of the net. You listen to that broadcast, they're like, oh, it's in! What? Yeah. How did that go in? But it found its way, and I guess they say good things happen when you put the puck on net. That wasn't even on net.
1: I know.
0: It just somehow went in. It's crazy.
1: And normally you see like goals like that go in from funny caroms off the glass or the boards, and the goaltender's out of the net, right? He'll come out and try to stop it, and it hits a carom, and it makes its way into an open net. Like, Dobish is standing on the goal line.
0: I know.
1: And this Not thing hits a ricochet off the stanchion, and hits the most perfect spot for it to bounce in off of Dobish, and it was just an incredibly lucky bounce that Buffalo got, and it was a bounce that sort of helped build some momentum for them to win a game, because at that time it was 2-1 Montreal. They're getting power play after power play in the second period, and they're generating a lot of momentum, and it just felt like that next goal was going to be so important if Montreal could have found a way to get it. They didn't get it, even after a 4-minute double minor penalty that was at the end of the second and then carried over into the third. Still remains a 2-2 game, and then the birthday boy, Zach Benson, makes an incredible individual effort from skate to stick, put in the back of the net, and I love the way Buffalo celebrated with Benson last night. They put a can of beer in his stall.
0: Ice cold MGD, I hope?
1: It was not.
0: Oh, that's disappointing.
1: Which is why I'm not giving the beer any credit. It said, enjoy your first ever cold one on us.
0: Yeah, I'm sure Zach Benson's never had a beer before.
1: Never.
0: No, no one ever has a drink.
1: Again, well, officially, he's 21 now.
0: Well, he was in Montreal like 2 days prior. I'm sure he had a beer, and he had a hell of a fit on the post game too. He looked outstanding on his 21st birthday. And that guy on Brian Hayes' bar playlist right now in the city of Buffalo, pretty high in that respect. But with regards to Tage Thompson and that fluky goal, here's what he was asked post-game.
4: Have you ever scored a goal like that, the way it came off that board? Yeah.
5: No, not like that, but I'll take it, right? You know, I rimmed it and obviously saw it hit the glass and saw, you know, kind of just scanning around looking for it, and then a few guys put their hands up. It's a nice feeling when you see that.
0: Yeah, no kidding. Tage Thompson, one of the best goal scorers on the planet, and scores the flugiest goal you'll ever see. Yeah. So hold on a second.
1: I want to get to something. And because you said we were talking about beer and age limit and stuff like that, don't you find it weird, and I've always asked this question, I don't know if I've gotten the right answer for it. Why is the age limit for drinking 21 in the U.S. and it's 19 in Canada?
0: I think it's 18 in Montreal, if I'm not mistaken.
1: It's 18 in Montreal.
0: Great question. I don't know. I mean, dude, weed is legal in Canada. It's not legal in the United States.

0: that. I don't know.
1: Like there's no explanation. This is how things have always been done. And maybe they'll be adjusted. And I guess things do change over the years. But, yeah, that is a very fair point. So Buffalo wins game number 5 tomorrow night back in Buffalo. That'll be a madhouse at KeyBank Center, KeyBank Arena, whatever it's called, in Buffalo. So we're looking forward to that. I was also looking forward to the Vegas Golden Knights-Anaheim Ducks game last night. The Golden Knights win. And there was a very controversial moment. Ryan Poehling got absolutely destroyed by Braden McNabb. And
2: I thought it was a clean hit.
1: Well, it was late. It was puck was nowhere close to him.
2: Okay, but I'm talking about the
1: initial hit itself. Sure, but it was interference at minimum. And Torts was asked about it, and I can't imagine he was overly enthused about how this all played out.
3: Did you get any explanation on...
4: Don't even ask me.
3: Okay.
4: Don't even ask me, please.
3: Don't want to get you worked up.
4: No, it's just no sense of talking about it.
5: Alan.
4: Did you see the hit on Coughlin at the end of the period? I just don't get it.
1: I love it. I'm so happy Torts is back in
2: Torts
1: our lives.
2: Back.
1: Don't even ask me about it, but I'm going to talk about something else that
2: happened. It feels like with him being in Vegas, you've seen a lot calmer version of him behind the bench, at least. But man, he's still bringing out the Torts in the pressers.
1: Well, he had the one on Marner calling the narratives around him BS. He didn't use BS. He used the actual word. Don't even ask me about it. But you see that play on Coughlin. So Ryan Poehling was down, and it did not look good for him. So.
2: Yeah, obviously, you know, you're concerned about a head injury because you know he stumbles as he tries to get up. But I mean, I don't know if I would have kicked him out of the game for that. Play.
1: Torts certainly agrees.
2: Yeah.
1: And so. I'm so happy. What we got to do, 20 fingers going forward, every Torts clip, we just got to run it. Because you don't know what goals is going to be lying
2: it's content
1: within.
2: Gold.
1: He is just the funniest. See what else we could find last night from John Tortorella. But I think overall, Vegas, they get through game number 5, and they'll have the opportunity to close it out in game number 6. Later this week. Jake Allen will join us for Leafs Breakfast Playoff Edition in about 30 minutes. Looking forward to that. We've got Keegan Matheson joining the show a little bit later as well. Charlie Coyle, he of the 6x6 contract with the Columbus Blue Jackets. He is not a defenseman, Arad, as you have on the lineup. So he is a centerman for Columbus, and he cashed
2: center
1: in
2: market.
1: In a major
2: center
1: way.
2: Center market. He cashed in.
1: Yeah.
2: For sure.
1: Yeah, he did. So... a segment with Arad on the other side called Crossroads. 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
7: Finally cleared the crash DVP Sapad past Eglinton, but right now it is solid, and as you pass Steeles, expect delays heading downtown. The crash cleanup 400 Sapad past Finch, right lane's blocked, and minimal delays on approach here, which is good news as the rest of the majors continue to fill up, and it is wet out there. Watch your speed. 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

0: Second hour continues. It's Wednesday morning here on First Stop. Aaron Carule, Nick Carlo, Koliakovo, Coco. During the commercial break, I went outside and I stared into the distance. And you know what today is here at Bell Media Headquarters, CTV? It's Rib Fest Day.
1: What?
0: Remember last year they brought in a massive setup where they served ribs and stuff?
1: How come we didn't get any notifications?
0: It's a great question, an excellent question. I would expect the producer to provide this type of interesting information. But in any case, I'm here and I am going to muck some ribs in your honor. And I think it's all free if I'm not mistaken. They just hook it up.
1: Rod, is it free?
2: I don't know. We backstage people don't get these privileges.
0: We backstage people? Okay. It is free, because it was last year, and we're going to go over.
1: I'm actually
0: and we're gonna
1: upset
0: do some damage.
1: About this.
0: And it doesn't matter. Dude, they're setting it up right now. They've got ribs on the grill at this moment. They're getting
1: stuff
0: ready
1: like,
0: to rock.
1: I'm here. You're there. I should be there.
0: I know.
1: Like,
0: I know. I'm going to eat enough ribs for the both of us today. And they've got chicken.
1: Okay.
0: They've got all types of good stuff.
1: Can we do this? What if I jump in my car in the next segment?
0: Yeah.
1: And I do the show
0: it's a great
1: on
0: idea.
1: The road.
0: How long do you think it would take you to get here right now with the traffic on the 401?
1: Probably
0: 3 hours.
1: Minutes.
0: Oh, three
1: probably,
0: hours.
1: I would say 40, 50 minutes. But I could do the on my.
0: I think it's a good idea.
1: I have the portable unit.
0: Yeah, you could do it in the car. It's like, someone just cut you off. It's like, oh my God.
1: Live rash.
0: Yeah, exactly.
1: I actually want to do that.
0: I
1: want to do that.
0: Idea. I think it's a great idea.
1: And come down and enjoy Rib Fest with you.
0: I can't
1: afterwards.
0: Wait for some ribs. We got Power Plays powered by FanDuel and some ribs. Like, Aaron, do you have, sauce on your suit jacket? It's like, yes, I do. It's a little accoutrement. All right, let's go to what the backstage person du jour today.
1: Backstage.
0: It's our Backstage Rod. Who is the host of this segment? It is called Crossroads. Go ahead.
2: Crossroads, everyone's favorite finisher.
1: Nice.
2: If you are the Carolina Hurricanes, you're at a crossroads. From the Hurricanes' perspective, would you rather face the Sabres or the Canadians?
0: I'd rather face the Sabres.
1: Yeah, I think I'd rather face the Sabres too, but if you're Rod Brind'Amour, and you listen to his interview on Overdrive yesterday, I don't think it matters who they play. They just want this to go 7 games. So
0: yeah.
1: How about that? Carolina didn't even play last night, but they won their 9th game in a row. Because Buffalo winning has guaranteed that this is going 6 games minimum.
0: That's right. That's right. I think you're spot on. But I think Carolina would rather play Buffalo. I just think Montreal, their power play scares me more. Dobish has been really good. Buffalo's now mixing and matching goalies, but UPL looked pretty damn good last night as well. So I don't know if there's really an advantage in goal, but I think I'd give a slight edge to the Sabres if I was Carolina's preference.
2: Continuing with the theme of Carolina, who's going to lose a game first? Is it going to be the Hurricanes in the Stanley Cup playoffs? Or is it going to be the Thunder? Well, both natural disasters. Is it going to be the Thunder in the NBA playoffs?
1: I think it's going to be the Thunder, especially if they play the San Antonio Spurs. I mean, San Antonio had Oklahoma City's number throughout the regular season. I don't see why they couldn't get a game or two or three or maybe even four over Oklahoma City and win that series. I know you're going to be very happy if that happens because of your wager that you
0: have on
1: San Antonio.
0: A San Antonio-Montreal, like if those two teams were to win... I have the Knicks as well in the East, but man, I'd be a very wealthy man.
1: You're on Montreal.
0: I told you, I bet $100 on Montreal at 33-1 before the playoffs. It's a happiness hit. I still hope they lose, but yeah.
1: Why would you hope they lose? You get money if they win.
0: I'd rather the joy of seeing my friends sad than the $3,300 courtesy of FanDuel.
1: Take the money.
0: But I do think that Carolina loses. Or should be OKC loses first because they're going to play first. I think it's going 7. That game 7 for Montreal and Buffalo is Monday. So that's a long way away. And I think San Antonio's going to close them out in game 6. So they'll play first. And that's why they'll lose first.
1: Very true.
2: Should Macklin Celebrini stay as the captain of Team Canada? Or should it be the newly joined and, you know, captain everywhere he's been, Sidney Crosby?
1: Yeah. Oh, this is a great debate. I mean, look, Celebrini was given the honor. And I think he should you know, keep the honor of being the captain. And I know how this exactly is going to go. Celebrini is a 19-year-old with Sidney Crosby on the team. He's going to sit there and say, there's no way I could accept this. You're Captain Canada. You've been Captain Canada your whole career. I know you joined late. I know they've named me, but I just don't feel right wearing it while you're around me. So please take it. I'm not going to be offended by it at all. I need you to have it so that I can play with you and not feel guilty about wearing it. And I'm not saying he needs to feel guilty, but he will a little bit, knowing that he's on a bench with the guy that should be wearing the captain. And he's going to probably do everything in his power to get Sidney to wear it. But you know the way Sidney is.
0: Yeah, I have no idea how this is going to go.
1: Sidney's going to be
0: I
1: like,
0: I think both
1: no.
0: of them will be trying to deflect,
1: no,
0: right?
1: You deserved it. It's your team. It's your era. You're going to wear it. And I'm not going to take it from you. So I think both can be true. And both
0: What do you think ultimately happens?
1: I think they give it to Crosby.
0: I think so, too. I think Celebrini is like, dude, I can't be the captain.
1: I think Celebrini goes up to the trainer and says, look, I don't care what Sid says. Take it off my jersey because with Sid here, I don't feel right wearing it.
0: I'm sure Sid will be doing the same thing. Ah, the kid got the C. It's all good. I won't be offended by it. It'll just be who insists more. And I feel like Celebrini is going to insist more.
1: And I would think Celebrini is going to be doing the insisting behind Crosby's back, because if Crosby gets any hint of this, he's going to squash it.
0: But it does show that this was a surprise last minute thing, because they wouldn't have given this was not something that was percolating behind the scenes. They had no expectation that he was coming.
1: I mean, Jason Spezza is part of the management team. You think he would have been given a heads up on it before they did this? He had no idea. And lo and behold, he gets wind of the Matthew Barzal injury, and he's like, yeah, you know what? Free trip to Switzerland? Let's do it.
0: You ever been to Switzerland?
1: Yeah, many times, man.
0: Zurich is the capital city of Switzerland, is it not?
1: Yes. I've been to Davos. I played
0: Ooh, Davos, Cup. That's right. Switzerland sounds sick.
1: And I played in Germany for 2 years. Yeah. So we would play Champions League. We would play exhibition games against the Swiss League. Yeah, I've been there many times.
0: What was your favorite European city while you were playing in Germany for those 2 years?
1: Frankfurt was really, really nice. I got to visit Austria.
0: Ooh.
1: A little place in Austria. We did a little family vacay during like one of the team breaks. I'm trying to remember the name of the place in Austria. It was like a place you can go and do a lot with kids. Went to there. Poland was a nice visit.
0: We had a nice
1: stop in Poland.
0: Warsaw, Krakow.
1: Krakow.
0: Nice. Yeah. Man, you had a cool experience there. Buddy, playing overseas.
1: Awesome.
0: Yeah.
1: I tell people all the time, the guys that are hanging on in the minors late in their careers, I'm like, guys, give up the dream. Go to Europe, make good money. Enjoy living.
0: You'd also play way fewer games too.
1: You play 50 games versus, or 40 to 50 games versus 60, 70 in other leagues that you play in.
0: It's a no-brainer.
1: Yeah, or actually the American League, you play what, 80, I think?
0: Yeah.
1: Yeah. It's good. Good living, man. You got your car paid for, your house paid for.
0: Yeah. You have a nice crib out there?
1: Yeah, buddy.
0: Well, you were the star player back in
1: Germany.
0: 2017.
1: I don't know if I told you, in Germany, they've got one of the best setups in Europe. So their owner, Daniel Hopp, is part of the SAP family.
0: Ooh.
1: And so they own the arena in Mannheim, the SAP Center. But they found a nice little cul-de-sac 20 minutes outside of downtown. And he literally bought a piece of land and he built like 30 of the same homes on this land.
0: No way.
1: And all the players live in that neighborhood.
0: Oh, it must be awesome. Everyone just hangs out.
1: It was phenomenal.
0: Wow.
1: And I had a big townhome, 4 bedrooms, not including the bedroom I turned, or the basement room that I turned into a bedroom in my basement. So it was a 5-bedroom place right on the water, dude. It was insane. It was an awesome, awesome setup.
0: That's good living right there.
1: Yeah.
0: Good living. Who was our boy who was the captain of Team Italy who joined us? Who's your teammate?
1: Thomas
0: Larks. Larks. Great
1: guy. He just retired, by the way.
0: Oh, he retired, Larks?
1: Yeah.
0: Oh,
1: yeah.
0: Shout out to Larks.
1: He announced
0: great
1: his retirement.
0: Guy. Congratulations, Thomas Larkin. Great career. What's next, Rod?
1: Yeah.
2: It's a quick correction. Bern, the capital of Switzerland. Oh. Zurich, biggest city, though. Oh, by far the biggest city.
1: Bern is the capital of Switzerland? Wow, I would have never known that. And Bern's a beautiful place to play, too.
2: Bern, baby, Bern. Speaking Bern, of Bernie, Bern. Who deserves more blame for everything that went wrong in Edmonton this season? Chris Knobloch or Stan Bowman?
1: I'm going to say Stan Bowman, even though there's... We haven't even got into the whole leak yesterday about the coaching shenanigans that's going on in Edmonton. But Stan Bowman's responsible for the roster. I mean, Knobloch, okay, he's responsible for coaching the team. What could he have done differently coaching that team? If anything, the Oilers put their trust in two no-name goaltenders
0: to help
1: them try to win a Stanley Cup. I mean, yeah, Tristan Jarry's been around, but everybody knew that was a trade that was going to fail. Only Edmonton thought that they were the smartest ones in the room with that one. So, I'm giving this one on Stan Bowman. This goes back to letting Holloway and Broberg walk with those offer sheets.
0: Yeah, that was a very regrettable decision right there from Edmonton. I'm with you, but it's not Stan Bowman who's going to lose his job. It's Chris Knobloch. That's just how it works in professional sports. The coach takes the blame.
1: Here's what we don't know what's going on behind the scenes there. And you heard Draisaitl and McDavid suggest that the team has taken a step back in the organization and this team was actually worse this year in the past. I don't know how much you can actually, you know, judge about this team this season when there was so much that happened this year. With an Olympic year, you got the Draisaitl injuries, you know, you got the goalie stuff. I mean, if anything, I think Edmonton did a pretty good job managing that. I mean, they started the year without Hyman available to them. Even late in the year, he got injured. Nuge wasn't 100%. Evan Bouchard still had a Norris Trophy type season, even though he's not one of the three nominees for the Norris Trophy. I still don't understand that. How the guy leads the all-D-man by more than 10 points in scoring and doesn't even get a nomination. I'm not saying he should win the Norris, but not even a nomination. Like, come on. What are we talking about here? So.
0: Yeah, no, I agree.
1: Knobloch led this team to back-to-back Stanley Cup finals.
0: And it's crazy he's going to get fired and Craig Berube is still sticking around. It just blows my mind. If that is indeed how they go about. And there was a report that the LA Kings interviewed Bruce Cassidy. So maybe this is kind of accelerating.
1: So did the LA Kings get permission to do that?
0: I would assume so. Again, I don't know, but this whole permission thing, it seems rather ambiguous. What it actually, some of the phrasing from the report.
1: Yeah.
0: What that means, like, they weren't necessarily denied permission. They just weren't given permission yet. Do you need permission to speak? Like, you know what Bruce Cassidy is going to provide if you want, if that's who you want to be your next coach. So I wonder how that all plays out with Cassidy. LA, Edmonton, who knows? Maybe somewhere else. What's next?
2: And last one from me today. Would you rather take Rory and Scotty, or would you rather take the field to win the PGA Championship this weekend?
0: I would take Rory and Scotty. And I remember we were talking about that, this when Colorado versus the field in the Stanley Cup playoffs. Yeah. This is Scotty Scheffler's tournament. Although Rory's, you see that, he's that blister problem he's got?
1: Yeah.
0: Like, what? How
1: Buddy,
0: is this happening?
1: I had this one, so, you know, like, when you wear ankle socks, sometimes it comes below the top, the back of your ankle.
0: Yes, on the back,
1: You got the top of your shoe off the back that's rubbing against the skin on your foot. That is like literally the most irritating thing ever, especially when you're playing golf, because every movement you're feeling your shoe rub against this open sore on the back of your heel. And like blisters on feet, man, especially when you gotta walk the golf course and, you know, the sweat and, you know, the moisture that gets built up and all that from being in the heat. That's tough, man. And I wonder how much that's going to affect Rory. But I don't know, like, again, I don't want to get fooled by this whole Rory thing again, because I did in the Masters when everyone's like, oh, he's been dealing with a back injury, and this guy comes out and just laps the field through the 4-day tournament. He led from start to finish.
0: Yeah.
1: So I don't know if I want to fall into this Rory trap, but to answer this question...
0: You get
1: question,
0: both of them. It's a pretty good...
1: To answer
0: good
1: this
0: bet.
1: Question, I'm taking the field. I'm taking the field in this, even though I think this is Scotty's tournament. It's golf. It's golf. Every tournament is so unpredictable because you could have the guys, some guys shoot the round of their lives for a day or two or three or maybe even four and win a tournament.
0: That's exactly it. No, it's true. I think Johnny Vegas shot 61 in the first round of the PGA last year. Like, weird stuff happens. Scotty did win last year. And I think it was at Quail Hollow, if I'm not mistaken. And
1: I think it was, yeah.
0: This year at Aronimink, which is a very weird name. I wonder what that
1: means. I
0: mean,
1: who's the guy, who's Aronimink, the Norwegian that won last week on tour?
0: Rayton.
1: I mean,
0: move over Victor Hovland.
1: What were his odds to win that
0: million
1: tournament
0: to one.
1: Last
0: no one thought he was going to do it. But Scotty wasn't in the field last week, and he's been trending in a major way. So, yeah, I'm going to take Scotty and Rory. Would I bet on Scotty Rory versus the field?
1: Would I bet a sandwich?
0: Eh, the odds aren't in my favor there.
1: What do you mean, man? Come on, I always give you...
0: I'm a little bit worried about some of the bets we've got going on, although you'll feel a lot better about Buffalo after last night, obviously, winning that game. And can't wait for tomorrow. Maybe I'll go down to Buffalo.
1: You're a coward.
0: I am a coward. I don't disagree.
1: Speaking of Buffalo, did you see the ticket prices just to get into the new stadium on the Thursday night game that me and you both want to go to?
0: Yeah, it's $660. You know what I'm going to do? I'm going to parlay all the sandwich wins I have off you right into one ticket. How many sandwiches? I don't know, 60 sandwiches right into a beautiful ticket to see the Buffalo Bills and the Detroit Lions. I can't wait for this schedule release. It's incredible in the NFL just how compelling it is.
1: Buddy.
0: It's amazing.
1: Is there a better league that knows how to promote themselves and keep them relevant than the NFL? The hype around the draft. The hype around the schedule release.
0: Come on.
1: What are you talking about here?
0: I know. It's wild. I'm liking my Jets this year. I think we kind of think there's something there. I hate to admit it. And I know it's just, I know we're like 20 months away. If Geno Smith can be serviceable, the Jets could win 6-7 games.
1: Give your head a shake with that.
0: I like the offense. Breece Hall, Garrett Wilson, Omar Cooper Jr., Sadiq, the tight end they drafted at 15 or 16. I think there's some positive vibes.
1: Just quick question before we go to break. Of the 14 teams that made the playoffs last year, who is one team that you could feel confident saying that will not make the playoffs this year?
0: You know what? That's a good tease. I'll take a look, and I'll give you the answer next.
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4: We caution drivers to watch their speed. We don't have to go full Chandler Simpson out on the roads, but 404 looks like we had at least one car spin out there. The northbound ramp to the east 401, that crash blocking the right lane. And a collision cleanup continues on the 400 southbound past Finch, blocking the right lane with a million lanes there. We're actually moving pretty well, all things considered. 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
0: Jake Allen's going to join us in 10 minutes of the New Jersey Devils. We'll talk about the Stanley Cup playoffs. We'll talk about big signing in the NHL yesterday, Charlie Coyle, with the man himself, who will join us at 8:15. Keegan Matheson coming up to talk about yet another Jays loss. The Tampa Bay Rays, that at 8:45. You asked me the question, which team who made the playoffs last year will miss the playoffs this year? The answer is there will be a number of them, just how it always goes.
1: It always is, yeah.
0: There's always probably three, four, or five. Carolina, probably better
1: okay,
0: against
1: so
0: them.
1: Okay, so let me rephrase this. Based on what you believe their schedule will be.
0: Oh, yes, because certainly there will be teams with more difficult schedules this year than there were last year. I don't know, the Patriots, they'll probably miss the playoffs. Yeah, I mean, how could anyone support that cheater Mike Vrabel? So we're out on him.
1: The reason why I bring up the Patriots is because a lot of the praise they got last year with their 14-3 season and their AFC East division win and their trip to the Super Bowl was their schedule was the easiest in the league. And now with accomplishing everything that I just said that they did last year, you gotta think that they're gonna get an incredibly more difficult schedule. And so because of that, there's probably a good chance that they maybe won't make the playoffs this year. Now, the AFC East is still a joke after New England and Buffalo.
0: How dare you? Take
1: Miami
0: it back.
1: Miami and the Jets.
0: Miami, so yes. The Jets?
1: That might help them get one of the three wild card
0: New
1: spots.
0: England 9.5 wins on FanDuel.
1: Oh man, that seems like a smash on the under, does it not?
0: Well, you said they won 14 last year. That's a precipitous.
1: Yeah, but their schedule is going to be incredibly harder.
0: It is. It is. But AJ Brown eventually will be a member of the Patriots, which will make them a lot better. I think that's happening on June 1st. Yeah. So that's a
1: is
0: couple.
1: Is Vrabel going to be their coach?
0: Yeah, that's a fair question. I don't know. Maybe it'll be a dual coach.
1: I mean,
0: I would think.
1: If nothing's happened up until this point.
0: If Diana Russini isn't employed by the beginning of the season, why can't she help coach the team as well? She's got a lot of NFL knowledge.
1: Yes, she's free.
0: Hold hands as they make decisions on the roster. I think that's something to be said.
1: Okay, let's go to the NFC. Who do you think in the NFC?
0: You know I hate Bryce Young, so I'm always going to bet against the Carolina Panthers. I think that division will be a lot better than it was.
1: Tampa can't choke the way that they did last year.
0: Exactly. They had a ton of injuries. But I think Seattle will be back in the playoffs. I definitely think San Fran will be in the playoffs. They dealt with a ton of injuries. The Bears are a team on the ascent. The Rams, clearly. The Eagles, I think, will be in the playoffs. They just have way too much talent on their roster. And you think with the new OC, maybe that they can do something there with regards to playoff contention once again. So more NFL talk throughout the course of the week. The schedule is trickling out seemingly hour by hour, and we'll have the full schedule Thursday night. Jake Allen in about 5 minutes as we continue here in hour number two.
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4: Well, the wet conditions continue out there, but they at least cleared the DVP northbound ramp to East 401 crash and the 400 southbound pass Finch collision that as many as four left lanes were blocked. But we still have a crash on the 401 heading westbound, the express to Victoria Park left lane blocked. 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From the News Talk 1010 Traffic Center, I'm Dan Dealey.
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0: It is indeed Leafs Breakfast, playoff edition. And over the last couple weeks, we've had a lot of Leafs stuff to get into. Not so much this morning. There's only so many times we can bring up Austin Matthews.
1: I'm so sick of talking about Austin Matthews.
0: Yes, but maybe we'll see what our next guest might have some thoughts. He's in the NHL. He knows some people. Maybe yeah. Austin Matthews wants to go to New Jersey to play with Jake Allen. I would want to. Jake Allen,
1: Sheldon Keefe,
0: maybe. Let's head to the source now. Catch up with longtime NHL goalie with the Devils, a guy who's been on this show before, your former teammate Coco, for one game. It's Jake Allen back on First Up. What's up, man?
28: Hey, guys. How are we doing?
0: We're doing all right. We're going to give Jake a call. We're going to give Jake a call back here, guys. I think the phone line is no bueno, but that's a shame. It was a great introduction, too.
1: Great intro.
0: Yeah, we're going to have to do it all over again.
1: A little bit.
0: Yeah, I did hear a chuckle, which is why it's unfortunate. We need to do this over again. But.
1: Speaking of chuckle, there was a moment last night during our hot zone where we're in the middle of the hot zone, and I think Dregs was speaking, and one of the camera guys, nobody will admit to it, either did a big hiccup or a big sneeze.
0: Ooh.
1: One of the two.
0: Or maybe it was from the other end.
1: Or a fart. Yeah, maybe it was one of those horse farts.
0: If it was a horse bar, you would
1: and
0: know.
1: Me and James looked at each other, and then we looked at Dregs, and thankfully Dregs wasn't fazed by it, but it was loud enough to get people's attention. We're like, no, I hope we don't have to retape
0: this
1: hit, because halfway through it.
0: Jake's a TV veteran. He knows all about the trials and tribulations of live TV. Let's bring him back in. His Jake Allen. Jake, good morning. How are you?
2: Hey, good, good. Sorry about that, guys.
0: No worries, worries. The hazard of the occupation. Phones, even in 2026, not always crystal clear. But why don't we begin by talking about what happened with Jakub Dobish last night, where Tage Thompson rims one in and it finds its way behind Dobish in spite of the puck being nowhere close to the net. I'm sure you've experienced a bad bounce before, but that was a tough one in a huge pivotal spot. I'm sure you're feeling for Dobish this morning.
2: Yeah, I mean, I my heart sunk immediately. I get a goalie to goalie. That's happened to me. It's happened to me this year, where I've given up a goal in a similar situation. But, you know, the funny thing is I think Dobish probably knows this. That Zamboni door in Montreal has been awful for my whole career, and even when I played for the Habs. So that spot, when a puck is getting rimmed on that side, you generally stay in your net, which you did. And it's the right play, but I don't know if that could have happened. I don't know if that could have happened again, you know, the way the puck hit that perfect angle, sort of caromed off him and in right into the corner, especially in that moment too. You know, if it happens on a Tuesday night in October, then fine. But in the Stanley Cup playoffs, in a pivotal game, you know, I feel for him. I really do. It's unlucky, but, you know, it's a fine line. It's the game we play.
1: So it's funny you say that, Jake, because I question Frankie Corrado's integrity a little bit, because he actually brought up that point yesterday as well, too, about that point or that area in the rink of the glass. He said that doing Montreal games in the building as the color guy, he's noticed many times during the season where the puck would ricochet in a different way off of that same corner. And I'm like, really? I've done the same games. I haven't seen that happen as much. And now you brought it up too. And it makes me wonder, like, if the Montreal Canadiens know about that, how do they use it more of as a home ice advantage thing and actually, like, have a strategy when they dump the puck to dump it in off of that corner just to see if they can get a home ice bounce?
2: I mean, I think you need to stand out there with 1,000 pucks and hit the perfect angle of every time. Like, I don't know how many times that's going to actually come and cause a goal, but it causes chaos. Let's put it that way.
1: Right.
2: It causes chaos because, you know, generally, you know what it's like when you're hard rimming a puck all the way trying to get to the weak side and, you know, your whole defensive core is pushing to the weak side. And if you're the forechecking team, you're pushing over there, then the puck squirts, stays on the strong side, or it just causes chaos. So, I'd say 99% of the Habs team knows that, generally, and a lot of the opposition, especially been playing in the league for a while, know that. There's multiple rinks in the league like that. You know, Boston's got really tough stanchions that anytime a puck's on the glass, I never leave my net. You know, there's a lot of places like that, and that's just hockey. You know, those bad bounces are within the game, and it's to no one's fault. It's just, it's the way it goes.
0: I know in your NHL career, we haven't seen Buffalo as a quality team. Again, this is the first time they've made the playoffs since 2011, but that barn is electric and it will be electric tomorrow night. The Bell Center getting a ton of praise and rightfully so for how incredible that crowd is night after night. Where in your experience, again, having played for Montreal and played in Montreal as an opponent, does the Bell Center rank for top arenas to play in?
2: Oh, it's number one for me. Not even close. It is, and, you know, unfortunately for, you know, the time that I was there, the Stanley Cup final that we got to go to, obviously it was a crazy time in the world, and, you know, we couldn't have, you know, the Bell Center full. I think we had like 7,000 or 8,000 fans in there, but it still felt like 15,000 or 20,000, and, you know, you had another 100,000 outside, and but it's not even close. It's Bell Center's number one for me. I think it's been like that my whole career since I was with the Blue, again as a Hab, and now as a Devil. It's just, I mean, Coco knows you're probably going to pull 98% of the league, and they're going to give you that answer. So
1: yeah.
2: There's some unreal barns in the league, but no one really rivals that.
1: You know what's sort of a crazy thing to wrap your head around is all playoffs we've been saying Montreal, if they can get home ice advantage, would be a great advantage because that place is going to be electric. They lost three games in the playoffs. They're only 2-3 at home in the playoffs, which is a surprising stat because, again, you talked about it. It's literally the best home ice advantage in the league. And I guess other teams are getting up to playing there. And Buffalo last night, again, I don't know how much of the game you watched, Jake, but watching the whole game myself, it kind of felt like a game that Buffalo didn't deserve to win, but they did enough to find a way to win in that game. And it's been a place where road teams have found recent success.
2: Yeah, no, you're bang on. I think you're right. Montreal seemed like they carried the play for the majority of that game and had the better chances. UPL was really good for the Sabres. And, you know, that, I mean, we just talked about it, that bounce. It's hockey. It's playoff hockey. You know, there's a lot of those games that you've been a part of that you don't deserve to win. And that's how it, you know, keeps you going. It keeps momentum going. It gives you hope and it gives you belief and a life. But you go back to talking about the Bell Center. It is a tremendous advantage for the Canadians. And, you know, as an ex-Hab myself, I felt that a lot. But at the same time, you know, when you're a visitor going to that rink, there's no better place to play either. You get just as much fired up as the Habs player because you're going into the Bell Center. You know, that Coldplay song, you're walking out there, you're doing that thing. And, I truly always believe that, you know, you get every team's best coming into that rink just because they're so fired up to play. And that's an honest truth. And you can't say that about all the places around the league that guys are, you know, on opposing teams, but in the Montreal's, it's a real thing.
0: Jake Allen, our guest from the New Jersey Devils here in hour two of First Up. The Buffalo Sabres decide to go back to Ukko-Pekka Luukkonen. Well, that was decent pronunciation. Maybe not my best, but it's a tough name. And he comes out last night, and especially after Caulfield scored, he was a brick wall in goal for Buffalo. Jake, just how hard is it for a guy like Pekka Luukkonen to come back after not having played for a while, thrust into the middle of a playoff series, especially in an environment like the Bell Center? I mean, that must have been a daunting task for him.
2: Yeah, I mean, it definitely is, especially when you're going back and forth as goalies in the playoffs. You know, I've been there, I've done that. I've been the guy that started, I've been the guy that's gone in second. But you got to give him credit. Like, and to his acknowledgement, you know, he's got one of the best skill sets in the league. And he's had a really good year. And obviously they've had a tandem type situation the whole season. So it seems like they're pretty comfortable going back and forth. And obviously they made the right decision with Lyon there in the first round. But for him to go in there, in a game where, you know, to be honest, it was a huge game for them, but I think it was a chance for him just to a little bit redeem himself. You could tell he was fired up. He plays with passion and pace. And I think that's the one thing when you play against Montreal, you have to have some pace in your game just because that's the way they play offensively. So as a goalie, you got to be able to have pace and you got to be able to skate as fast as they move the puck. And he does that just as good as anyone in the league. So it was a really good start for him last night. And obviously, you know, Habs are going to have some work cut out to beat him. Looks like he gained a little bit of confidence in that game. And that's generally what happens.
1: So Jake, let's talk about your team's season this year in New Jersey. Obviously, you know, there was expectations coming into this season. They weren't met. You ended up missing the playoffs. And then you watch Carolina sort of steamroll through the Metro through Ottawa, you know, gets over to the Metro and then they go through Philadelphia. How disappointing was it for you guys in New Jersey to have the season? What's the feeling like moving into next year with Sonny Mehta coming in as the new GM? And, you know, what are your thoughts on what Carolina's been able to do throughout this playoffs?
2: Yeah, I mean, Carolina first, not a huge surprise to myself personally. I think they're a prime example in the league of, like, what a successful program is. Obviously, they haven't been able to get over the hump, but they've given themselves kicks at the can, you know, multiple times, having great regular seasons for the last 5 or 6 years. They've just built something there that's super sustainable, the way that they play. You know, not many teams play that hard, play that consistent, and play that exact same game every night. So if you do that all the time, you're going to have success. And, you know, they've earned everything they've gotten. So no surprise for me. Obviously, if they go the next series without losing a game, then we could revisit that conversation. But, you know, they get everything they deserve. And obviously for us, yeah, very disappointing. We had a great start to the year. really good. I think the biggest word that everyone probably says when you don't make the playoffs is the majority of the teams around the league is, I haven't listened to their year ends, but I mean, it's just consistency. It's probably the monotonous term that's used all the time when you're, you know, out of the playoffs, but generally that's our biggest thing. You know, we had such a good start to the year. We had a big drop there probably from games 25 to 50. We were all over the map, and that was really our Achilles heel. And we just weren't great. We had a good finish to the year, but at that point, you know, in realistic terms, we were probably out. So it's just, we got to find that consistency. We have great people. We have really good players. But we just have been able to find that consistency and build something sustainable. And I think that's going to be our challenge next year and moving forward. And, you know, I know guys, we're not happy at the end of the year as any team that not makes the playoffs, but, we definitely get our work cut out for us. And obviously with new Sonny coming in, new face, new presence, new mindset. I think it's going to be great to see what he can do to help us out, but also what we can do to help him out. I think that's more important question is how we can come back and revisit this and come back ready to go for next season. And, you know, it's sort of a new start, a new era for a lot of these guys that have been here for a long time. And, everyone's excited for that.
0: Jake Allen, our guest here in hour two of First Up. And I'm sure there's a lot of excitement in New Jersey. There's a lot of excitement around the NHL here and at TSN just as to what this off season is going to look like. And obviously you have a lot of friends around the National Hockey League with free agency coming up, the salary cap rising to the point that it is. I mean, you think we're in store for a wild summer? Is that what some of your buddies around the league are talking about? Just how crazy it could be considering everything that's happening around the NHL?
2: Sort of, yeah. I think there's so many more options now just with the way the game's going. Like you just mentioned, the salary cap and how the salary cap next year is, I believe, is at 104, and then it's supposed to jump again. So I just feel like there's going to be a lot more flexibility where I'd say in the last 6 or 7 years, especially since COVID, it was very stagnant in that world. And as you see on the business side, you know, a lot of guys are getting locked up early and not many guys are moving around. A lot of teams are realizing that it's just important to keep guys with their own team. So I definitely think there could be a lot of internal change throughout the league. You know, not sure eventually if the cap gets to 120 or 130, if every team's going to be spending to the max. So I feel like you might get back to a little bit of the point where it's, you know, sort of pre-12 COVID lockout, sorry, where there were some teams close to the floor, some middle grounds, some higher teams. I feel like that could be a thing. So I feel like we're in for an exciting few years, but also from a fan perspective, I feel like the game's in an unbelievable spot. I'm sure as you guys know, it's exciting every night. The playoffs have been awesome. They only get better. And I think, the way that everything's going off the ice, on the ice, you know, it's going to be set up for great for a long time here. But, I'm excited to see what happens, especially here in New Jersey and, you know, around the league. And obviously you guys got to be pumped in that market with the number one pick.
0: Oh yeah.
2: You have a
0: Gavin McKenna scouting report, Jake?
2: I just don't want him shooting on me next year. That's all.
0: Well, I don't know. Let's see how that goes. We always love having you on. Have an awesome summer, and hopefully we can catch up with you again in the fall.
2: Okay, thanks, guys. Appreciate it.
0: All right. That's our man, Jake Allen, from the New Jersey Devils. And he brings up a very good point about the rising salary cap. And there's all this talk about, wow, the cap's going to go to this in 2 years, in 3 years, in 4 years. There will be the haves and have-nots in the NHL as far as spending goes. The Leafs will be spending to the salary cap, although, I don't know, under a new MLSC, maybe not. Maybe they'll be like the Ottawa Senators, barely spending. But, of course, I kid. The Leafs will be spending, and the Rangers will be spending, and the Bruins. Like, you know, the top dogs will be spending. The big spenders will be spending. But some of the teams that don't have the deep pockets, or at least aren't willing to expose the deep pockets, will be probably playing with a team worth $10-15 million less than others that spend to the cap. And that's going to be an advantage for the big money teams. And that's going to create, I would think, less parity around the NHL. It's not going to be like Major League Baseball where, you know, Tampa spends $80 million and the Jays spend $300 million.
1: No, because there's a floor that
0: exactly.
1: Everybody has to get to, right?
0: Yes.
1: I think it's what, 81 or 82 million that they have to get to?
0: For this year, yeah.
1: Still a good chunk of change.
0: It is, but you're talking a $20 million difference between the floor and the cap.
1: Yeah. But, I mean, Carolina's not a cap team right now, are they? And they're, look where they are.
0: Yeah. Well, again, it's all about being responsible and being astute with your decision making. I think a prime example that Carolina would follow that example. And Montreal, they've got Caulfield, Suzuki, Hudson, all these guys signed up long term at very reasonable money. Yeah. Noah Dobson and Matheson and the list just Slavkovsky, the list just goes on and on and on. And then they'll be able to go out and spend big money on someone who probably isn't worth the same amount as some of their guys that they have under very reasonable deals. So, again, thanks to Jake Allen for joining us. We have Charlie Coyle, speaking of big money. He's going to join us in about 15 minutes.
1: Big money.
0: The Columbus
1: Blue
0: Jackets.
1: Breakfast on Charlie Coyle this morning.
0: We'll see if he's willing to send us an e-transfer, some cash, some Venmo, as they say, in the United States. First up on TSN 1050 is brought to you by the Big One-Top Combo from 2-for-1 Pizza. A large one-topping pizza, two bottle pops, two dips, just $19.99. The third hour is coming up. We will cold call James Duthie on his birthday at some point. Look forward to that.
1: We should do it at the top of the next
0: hour. Yeah, we can do that.
1: He's up.
0: Yeah.
1: He's probably golfing somewhere today. Guaranteed.
0: The weather's not very nice. It's kind of rainy.
1: It's his birthday. It doesn't matter. It's his birthday today. He's golfing somewhere.
0: I hope so. Charlie Coyle at 8:15. Keegan Mathison coming up. We'll tee up the PGA Championship with Bo Van Pelt. Lots of good stuff on the horizon. This is First Up.
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4: Some flooding on the 400 SAPM past Finch, where the left lane is blocked. It's just minor delays through there as you head to the 401, but we do have a stalled vehicle on the 401 heading westbound, the collector ramp to the west 403. The right lane is blocked. It's heavy out there, and of course, the conditions aren't ideal. Watch your speed. 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

0: 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This is First Up on TSN 1050. Aaron Korolnik, Carlo Koliakovo. This hour of First Up is brought to you by Lease Busters. $36 million man, Charlie Coyle, in 10 minutes of the Columbus Blue Jackets. That sum of money is paltry to a man we're going to cold call. Cold call momentarily. It is his birthday, and it is the big 6-0 for James Duffy. It is a
1: monumental
0: birthday. I am so excited. We both love James Duffy. Again, this guy is, and I don't want to pump his tires too much before we cold call him, but he is one of my broadcasting heroes. Before I got to TSN, I was like, wow, I went to work in the same company as James Duffy. This is awesome. I used to watch him in NBA in the paint back in 1998. The guy's a stallion. And it is a very significant milestone birthday for JD. 20 fingers, let me know when you're ready to execute this cold call of James to wish him a very happy birthday. We'll let him plug his books. We'll let him do whatever he wants in this segment because it is a very exciting moment for us here and certainly for the Duffy family. Let's hear if he answers.
2: Hello?
0: Go ahead, Coco.
1: Happy
0: James,
1: birthday!
0: It's your favorite radio tandem, Aaron and Carlo, calling to wish you a happy birthday. It's a very exciting day for us. You know we love you. You want to plug your books, anything to celebrate your birthday, you take the floor.
2: Oh, man. I just got up. I was doing the hot zone last night.
0: Carlo's been up for 3 hours.
1: Yeah, James, you got no excuse. It's your birthday today.
0: Come on, man. Why aren't you teeing it up, partying? What's going on?
2: Yeah, I'm going crazy. I'll be clubbing tonight. Anybody wants to be downtown Toronto.
0: Bottles.
2: I mean, bottle service.
1: Okay, James, what I want to know is, why am I just finding out this morning that it's your big 6-0 birthday? And why were
2: you you're off. You guys are off by like 10 years.
1: What do you mean?
0: He's kidding. You look like you're 35.
2: It's a mistake on the internet.
0: Yeah. I did see.
1: Why did we not know last night? We could have celebrated
0: with a cake. It's true.
2: I don't talk about birthdays. I'm not one of these guys that post.
1: But you have to for a milestone birthday.
0: James, there's some rumors like Carlo had his epic 40th birthday party a couple of years ago that you're having an epic 60th, and you didn't invite either of us. Is that true?
2: I'm not one of those clowns who has a big party and brings a mentalist to it. You know what I mean? I'm not one of those guys.
0: I don't know what you're referring to. Well, we won't take up too much of your time because generally you're on the show Thursdays.
2: Does that count as my hit this week?
0: No, certainly not.
1: You're still coming on. I'm out, baby.
0: Tomorrow we're breaking down the clubbing that you're doing tonight. Come on. Well, happy birthday, JD. We love you. And we hope you have a fantastic day.
2: Yeah. One last thing. Don't ever surprise call me again.
0: All right. Love you. That's James Duffy.
1: JD, you the man.
0: Remember when we cold called Dave Naylor on his birthday? He was so surprised. He was worried because the nail gun, is notorious for...
1: The nailer.
0: The nail gun's notorious for, you know, maybe forgetting about certain radio commitments. And I think he looked at his phone and said, oh no, did I commit to doing a hit? I forgot. And he's like, hello? And he was...
1: The surprise on people.

0: Is it a milestone?
1: I think he's like 3 years younger than me or 4 years younger than me in that range. So was he like 32, 33 maybe? I don't know. We can actually call
0: call him 20.
1: We'll call him a little bit later. It is a little
0: early.
1: No,
0: let's call him now. This is the cold call segment.
1: I guess it is. So we'll work on calling Al's brother here. I'm not sure what's going on, if we're actually going to do it or not.
0: Let's do it, 20.
1: Okay.
0: Call
1: so,
0: him.
1: So we're going to give Al's brother a ring as well.
0: He's probably on a cruise somewhere.
1: No, he was at the Jays game last night. I know that.
0: Oh.
1: Cause he told me when we spoke on the phone. So. We'll see if this call is going through. looks like 20 years
0: calling.
1: Is on the phone.
0: He's calling. Yeah, he's calling.
1: Oh, okay. And Al's brother must be very disconcerted as to what's going on.
0: Here we go.
1: Oh, okay, here we go. This might be the new low for this radio show. We'll just pretend we're card collectors. Okay, here we go. Come on, Al's brother.
2: Your call has
1: been. That's too bad. He could have left a message.
0: Yeah.
1: Again, he doesn't wake up until later. He's a different cat.
0: A guy that probably puts his phone on Do Not Disturb?
1: Yeah.
0: In the morning?
1: I mean, maybe. I could see that. I don't know. I don't know how many people are calling him at 8:10 a.m. Probably just two buffoons on Toronto radio.
0: Did we call Steph on her birthday? Or
1: no,
0: did
1: we didn't. No, she's our boss. We would never wake her up early. She's got a lot of important business.
0: Wake her up early. She's up at the same time as we are.
1: Yeah, Steph listens to every hour, every second of this radio show.
0: That's her job.
1: To critique us. Critique probably this segment. She's like, you guys are morons. That was a horrible segment. Please never do that again. I say yes, boss. So anyways, I know Steph is going to be here today. And we'll be having ribs together after 10 a.m. when the show concludes, and you will not. Sucks to be you. Sucks to be you. Charlie Coyle from the Columbus Blue Jackets joins us next.
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4: More problems, 401, westbound past the 412, a crash blocking the right lane, and then you head way down the road, west collectors of the 410, collision right lane, and west collector ramp to the west 403, nearby a stalled vehicle, that's blocking the right lane. QEW eastbound to here, Ontario, collision right lane, and a couple of spots of flooding, northbound Dixie ramp to the east QEW, and the 400 southbound past Finch in the left lane. CAA members always save at Shell with 3 cents off per liter, it's a match made at the pub. From the News Talk 1010 Traffic Center, I'm Dan Dealey.
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2: You ain't first, you're last.
3: Man, I love to see hockey players that I respect get the type of contracts that they deserve. Welcome back to First Up. It's hour three of the show. Aaron Karolnik and Carlo Koliakovo. I had Charlie Coyle on my fantasy team. Dude was a monster this year, racking up the points on the power play with Columbus. He was fantastic. So when I saw the news come across that Charlie Coyle signed a six-year extension at $6 million per season, it brought a smile to my face. And we reached out to Columbus. They hooked up Charlie Coyle. He called in. He's on the line now. And
4: yes,
3: if I signed a deal for $36 million, then the first thing I would be doing is not taking any phone calls from Toronto Radio. But Charlie Coyle is a good man. What's up, man? How are you doing?
5: Guys, I appreciate it. I'm doing well. How are you guys today?
3: We're awesome.
4: Charlie, you know, if we were in person, you'd be buying breakfast this morning, right?
3: Yeah, and a car.
5: Fine by me.
4: Nice.
3: So let me ask. And Carly, you played in the NHL for a long time. You didn't get that $36 million
4: deal. Obviously, not long
3: enough.
4: Jeez.
3: But so your agent calls. It's a done deal. What's the first thing you do? Do you go on like some websites and start ordering some fancy clothes, or you just call your family and friends? You get a little celebratory dinner going. Fill us in on how that all works.
5: Honestly, we were walking out the door, my two young daughters, and we just went to the playground for a bit. So, I mean, that's the way I kind of like it these days. But we did call. I called my dad, called my mom, told my sisters. You got to fill the important people in, and the people have helped you and support you, and they have, and they always will, and I love them for it. So it was nothing crazy, nothing flashy, but just another step in the right direction, and it's just nice for me and my family that we can plant some roots somewhere and start planning. As our daughter, we have a 2.5-year-old, almost three. She's going to be starting school soon. So to be in a place where we can be locked down for a little bit and have some, you know, security and start life without having to move every year, you know, especially as I get older here, it's something that was very important to us.
4: Yeah, and credit to you and credit to the city of Columbus, because I heard it's an unbelievable place to raise a family and to settle, and nice to see that you guys feel like you have that there in Columbus. And I'm curious to know, going into free agency as a 34-year-old, you know, coming off a really impressive season, what were your expectations going into? Did you want to stay in Columbus? Were you curious to test the market? I mean, I don't think anybody's, you know, questioning the amount of money you ended up getting. I think just as a 34-year-old getting a 6-year deal, I think was a surprise to everybody. Was that the same surprise to you?
5: Yeah, I mean, going into this year, before this year, you're looking ahead a little bit, and okay, at the end of this year, free agent, what's it going to look like? What's my life going to look like? What am I going to be offered if I go to free agency? I don't know. I'm no expert in that stuff. I couldn't be a GM. I couldn't do any of that stuff. So, you talk to the people you're close with and your agents and family, and you're trying to figure things out. But I didn't think I'd be, I don't know. I figured maybe a 3-year, maybe 4-year tops, you know, before
4: yeah.
5: the year. I'm like, okay. And then after that, if I want to keep playing, am I going to be signing, you know, 1 year and a 1 year, and then I'll have, my kids are going to be in school. Like, you start thinking about all that stuff, and it's a big deal. And it gets more of a big deal when you're in it. And then, you know, we have the season, and now we're at this point, and it's like, okay, yeah, free agency is it's tempting, and, you know, you want to be in control, and I would love to be in control where I want to go and what's the right move and see everything laid out and all the options. But everything is a risk here too. You know, Columbus presents me with a pretty good offer in my mind, in my family's mind. And it was something that we couldn't pass up. And it's not just that contract and the term and the security. It's, this is a place where, yeah, I played for 1 year, but I've gotten to see what we have in there and the potential in the room, and the potential is there to win. And I want to be a big part of that and push things forward and bring what I bring to be a big part. As I felt this year, I felt like I was an important part of the team. I felt very valued, and I love that. And then above all else, not above all else, I guess I shouldn't say, but I love hockey. I want to keep playing as long as I can. So to be locked up for 6 more years, which will bring me to 40 years old, that's something I've always had in the back of my head. I want to keep playing as long as I can. I love this game. I put everything into it my whole life. So this gives me an opportunity to do that while giving my family some stability and plant some roots somewhere.
4: God bless you, man. Defying, your late 30s.
3: He's like LeBron James, basically, and Tom Brady.
4: 100%, man. Look, I know Charlie. Charlie's a guy who is in great shape, prides himself in fitness. And I guess my next question is, what's the challenge for you every offseason now to make sure that you can stay in great shape and still be competing at a high level? Because when people look at guys in their mid-30s, they tend to think that they slow down. Not saying you are. You've had a great year, one of your best seasons in the National Hockey League. You're getting better with age like a fine wine. But what's the challenge now that you face? Do you change the way you train? Do you put more, more focus and more time and more effort into it? Give us an idea of what your plan is.
5: It's a good question. I've always taken pride in taking care of myself and doing what I can to be strong and feel good coming into the next year. Try to stay injury free, doing all the proper things to limit injuries so I can play. And again, I pride myself on playing games. I hate missing. I haven't missed a game, I don't think, in 5 years. So
4: you played 1,032 games, man. You have a chance to hit 1,500 by the end of this contract.
3: Easy. 2,000. Yeah. Charlie Coyle, you got 6 years left.
5: One step at a time. But who wouldn't want to play more and take pride in that? I do, and I always want to be available. You sign a contract, whenever that is, and you want to be available for your team who's giving you the money to do a job. So I want to be able to do that job. As you get older, is the tendency to kind of decline a little bit and slow down and maybe injuries creep up. Yeah, I guess that's the common thing, but people have done it, guys have done it, and that's my plan, is to keep going. I'm going to take it 1 year at a time, of course, but we'll see how everything plays out, but I'm going to do everything in my power and control to make sure I'm ready and I do the proper things necessary. And yeah, as you get older, maybe this summer, we always have little things going on and no one's ever 100% feeling good. But this summer, I'm just working out some little kinks and things that I need to do with my body and just to have the proper rest, and then building myself up the right way. We have plenty of time to do it. I'm already in it right now, a couple weeks in the gym and doing some stuff and figuring out that, but we have a lot of prep time for next year, so I want to do it right and make sure my body's good to go, and so we can hit it hard next year.
3: Charlie Coyle, our guest of the Columbus Blue Jackets, fresh off signing a big ticket yesterday with the team for 6 seasons, and you guys had an incredible run after the All-Star break in Columbus last year. Then things tailed off towards the end of the season, and a lot of people will remember this season for Columbus for what Rick Bowness had to say at the end of it, his tirade, and it's very emotional. He's coming back for another season. You're a guy who's been around a long time. How do you think those comments will linger into the offseason? Clearly, the brass of the Blue Jackets are very high on what Bonus is going to be able to provide for you guys going forward, but just take us through how that whole situation played out and will play out going forward.
5: Well, I love Bones. It was only a half year, and I loved everything he brought, and I love playing for him, and he's one of the reasons why I'm back too. I wish he was signed a little longer term as well, but I'm so pumped he's back. I love playing for him, and I can't wait to do it again. Those comments after, we all exaggerate some stuff, and especially when we're emotional. I know he was definitely emotional, but do I think that was it's as bad as he said it was? No, it wasn't. I know it. I was in the locker room. Are there things we got to work on and get better at? Yeah, of course. We didn't make playoffs. Like, any team that doesn't win the Stanley Cup, so that's every team except one, is going to go back, and what can we do better? How do we get better here and there? And there? It's, we're no different. But the comments from him showed that he cares so much, and he really does. And that's who you want to play for. You want to play for a guy who sticks his neck out. I mean, the guy came, he was on his boat in Florida, and then he came, wanted to coach us in Columbus, Ohio. Like, and then he signed for another year to do it. He's not doing that for the heck of it. This guy wants to win. He's all in. He sees the potential in us and what we have in that locker room, and he's a big part of it. And I'm really excited to see what he can do for a full year now with our team. He was limited, you know, coming halfway through the year. Yeah, we were kind of a sinking ship at that point. We weren't really going anywhere, and we were just win, loss, win, loss. He comes in and turns things around. We start playing better, and we're like, oh my gosh, like this is what we're feeling. This is what we have in here. We know, we just didn't know how to portray it and get it out there, but he can only do so much in a half year. So a full year of Rick Bowness, I'm really excited to see what he's going to bring and how he's going to bring it. It's an exciting thing, and the potential for that is huge.
4: So talk about your Columbus team. You know, you got some young stars that are ready to break out there. You got Rick Bowness coming back. You probably should have made the playoffs next year. Like, what role do you see playing on this team next year and moving forward?
5: Well, I didn't sign here just to miss playoffs.
4: So the
5: potential is there, and you brought up our young guys who we have some studs. We have a lot of guys who are some high end players. We have guys who are so well-rounded, play up and down the lineup, mixed with our kind of older crowd, myself included, of course, and some other veterans in the locker room. It's a great mix. And but we all have to kind of come together a little more. We got to work on some stuff internally too, and mesh and you know, become one together. And we need leaders in there. We can't, all the good teams I've played on, we didn't have too many followers. It's guys who are stepping up. They're not waiting for the guys to wear the letters, to do all the work, to say all the right things, to lead the way this way. Like it's everyone, and that's rookies all the way up. And every team I played on has been like that, the good ones rather. So we need that, and we need to realize how we have to play night in and night out. It's not always going to be perfect. There's going to be some adversity, which is great. You use that going forward. But I think our downfall after those 2 months of Rick Bowness, where we were one of the best teams in the league, we were playing the right way. We weren't playing risky hockey. We were just putting the puck in, forechecking, and our game was taking off. Yeah, we can make our plays when they're there, but I think that's something we got to get better at, is more kind of a playoff mentality game where you watch the games right now, like there's not a lot of risk. It's you put the puck in, you go get it, and you feed off the forecheck and things happen. And I think that's something that we kind of got away from, especially down the stretch, and it hurt us. But we did it for 2 months straight, so it's not like it's a fluke and we did it for a week or a couple of days. So that's something we're going to get back to and really harp on, is playing the right way more consistently and watching what that's going to do for us.
4: Buddy, you are awesome today, man. We're so grateful that you gave us some time today, fresh off of your massive deal. And we can sense how happy you are. You deserve it. And we wish you nothing but the best of luck, man.
3: Yes, sir.
4: Moving forward, and all your success in Columbus. And we're Columbus Blue Jackets fans. We're
3: true.
4: A big fan of your general manager.
3: We've got Fantilli on the speed dial as well. Yeah. He's a friend of the show. And now Charlie Coyle joins the ranks as well. Have a great summer. We'll see you next year in October.
5: No, thanks a ton, guys. Appreciate all the kind words and the support. It means
3: right.
5: a lot.
3: All right.
5: So thank
4: you. Breakfast is on you.
3: Friend of the show. Charlie Coyle of the Columbus Blue Jackets. I'm just thinking that if I signed a $36 million deal, and again, I work in Canadian media. My salary, not exactly the most robust. Let's put it that way. But 36.
4: You're such a liar, man. I 30, know how much you make.
3: 36 mil for the next 6 years. What a world.
4: Dude,
3: man,
4: not just 36
3: awesome.
4: Mil for the next 6 years. Like, that's something like a 22, 23, 24 year old would sign. Age 34, he talked about it coming into this season. He's
3: yeah.
4: like, I didn't really know what to expect, you know, maybe a two, maybe a three, and then they threw him a 6-year deal. How do you say no to that? I wonder if the conversation with his wife was, do you think I can get 7? Or should I go to, should I just accept this? I'm like, cause we talked about it on the show yesterday.
3: I think we guessed 3 years, $7 million per was our guess, right?
4: Right, 21 million.
3: Yeah.
4: Right?
3: And he ended up getting 36 million.
4: And I don't think no one's surprised about the cap hit. I think the surprise was a 34-year-old got 6 years. That's incredible.
3: Yeah. Well, I mean, it's happening more and more these days. Brad Marchand would be another example.
4: But Brad Marchand was more of a cap squeeze for Florida Panthers.
3: This is kind of the same thing. Like, why else would they do 6 years? They wanted to get the cap number down.
4: Dude, he's played every game of his career.
3: Oh, I understand.
4: Career.
3: I understand. Chris Tanev, another guy, signed a 34, right. a 6-year deal with Toronto. Teams are looking at this and thinking, by the last 2 years, who knows?
4: For sure. And again, you got to fill cap space too, right? With the cap going up, maybe this is a way that more teams are going to do it, where they have some of this dead cap, you know, with guys in their late 30s on it. I don't know. I just... Like, and then the first thing that came to mind is like, man, I wonder if we could have had like, live footage of John Tavares' reaction after he saw this deal.
3: I
4: joked about it. He was throwing haymakers on his wall yesterday because he's like, I can't believe I signed the 4-year deal and I had a way better year. How did I not get 6 years?
3: Should have just went year to year with the Leafs. I'll take 1 year, 5, and then we'll go for next year. See what Charlie Coyle makes. Next season. Again, the San Antonio Spurs winning last night. They beat the Minnesota Timberwolves by a large margin. Huge performance from Victor Wembanyama. The NBA report brought to you by Bell, proud partner of the NBA. Bell, connection is everything. Bo Van Pelt in 30 minutes. Big PGA Championship tee-up with BVP. Looking forward to that. Keegan Mathison joins us in about 15 minutes. Lots of good stuff still to come here as we continue in Hour 3.
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6: 401 westbound past the 412, still a crash. Right lane there blocked. You have to head all the way down to the West Collector ramp to the West 403 where a stall is blocking the right lane. And then West Collector's past the 410, collision there blocking the right lane. Everything's busy in between. And the QEW eastbound here, Ontario collision, still blocking the right lane. 400 southbound approaching Testa Road, crash right lane and flooding southbound past Finch, left lane. Money Mart is rooting for you, making it simple to get the cash you need fast. 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
2: You ain't first, you're last.

0: talked about the ballsy performance from Pavel Dorofeev last night. Scores the OT winner, scores another goal in the game, and he is a huge part of the Vegas Golden Knights. And took a puck off the, was it the foot, the knee?
1: Inside the knee.
0: And it didn't look good, but Dorofeev's a baller, man. And it's the Stanley Cup playoffs. You can't wilt away. You got to get back in there. And that's exactly what he did. So kudos to him. And he talked about scoring and dealing with the injury.
2: Yeah, I mean, it was so good. I mean, scored first OT in the playoffs. It's awesome.
3: What about when you got injured early? I guess what was going through your mind at that point, and what allowed you to come back and score the OT winner like you did?
2: Yeah, I think you can consider it as an injury. Just got a block shot. It's kind of like part of my job, but it hurts more when it misses. So yeah, get myself together and got back on ice.
0: That's it. That's what you got to do, man. You lived through that in the Stanley Cup playoffs, and people play through crazy things. And I always think back to when Mike Richards joined us maybe a couple years ago, and he was playing with two torn labrums in his shoulders.
1: Yeah.
0: Insane. And it was, and you think about Patrice Bergeron with the lacerated spleen or punctured lung or whatever it was. I just can't imagine playing a hockey, let alone walking around on the day to day. But these guys are playing at the top of their sport in the most important games. It's incredible. Absolutely incredible.
1: Buddy, there isn't a day that goes by in the playoffs where you feel like 100%. There is never. It's either you're tired, you know, there's a sense of fatigue, you're sore, you're stiff, you're in pain because you're nursing something. It's just, it's the grind you commit yourself to. It's literally like, I remember, you know, in my St. Louis days and even in my Detroit day, before the playoffs, mostly in St. Louis, we had these family dinners, right? Where the wives would come along and, you know, Doug Armstrong would get up on the stage and just basically announce to everyone, say, hey, this is the start of the playoffs. We need a commitment from everybody because it's a commitment from the wives, the girlfriends too, to understand that, you know, players need to be dialed into committing themselves to, you know, to go to war basically, right? I mean, it's basically what it is. It's, you're sacrificing yourself for the greater good of your team and your sport. And it's almost like you're asking for a buy-in from everybody, whatever it takes, right? Playing through pain, you know, sacrificing sleep, sacrificing family time. You know, there's guys that stay in hotels during the playoffs just because they want to stay dialed in and routined. And it's a lot of the behind the scenes stuff that people don't really pay attention to, but also have a huge impact into the greater good and obviously the success on how far you go. Because when you get there, yes, the players are on the ice, the ones that are playing the game and making the ultimate sacrifice, but the sacrifice comes from everybody that's involved. And I always was very grateful for that, you know, that sort of leadership that at least Doug Armstrong and the Blues took at that time of year, because sometimes it's tough for everybody to understand, right? When you're at home, they want you to be a dad. They want you to be a parent, right? And a husband. And you hear it from, you know, the rest of the team, and you have everybody there and that's making those same sacrifices, it's easier for everybody to accept.
0: And that's where experience comes in too, right? Having done it and seen the sacrifices from previous teams that you've been on, and that's what people are always clamoring for. Teams are always clamoring for at the trade deadline. Oh, we need a guy who's won a Stanley Cup. We need a guy who's been through those battles, who can help us lead.
1: And look, I mean, there's a saying in sports where I don't think anybody ever asks people to play when they're hurt, right? There's a difference between playing injured and hurt. If you're hurt, you can't move. But if you're injured and you feel like you can give something instead of nothing, there's a difference that people can accept. But once playoff comes around, that conversation changes. It's like, even if you're hurt and you feel like you can bring something to the table, players respect that. Coaches respect that. Now, if you're debilitated, it's different,
0: Exactly. Right? If you can't walk, you can't walk.
1: Right.
0: Like Brandon Ingram, for instance, right? And there's people like, oh, what's up with Brandon Ingram? He can't play through a heel injury. Dude had surgery on his heel. That shows, and he was trying to get back. Yeah. And it just goes to show the level of commitment that pro athletes have to play in these playoff games, whether it's maybe less so in the NBA, but certainly more so in the Stanley Cup playoffs. So shout out to those guys who are battling, and the battle will continue for Colorado and Minnesota tonight. The Avs can close out the Wild in five.
1: It's very curious to see at the end of each team's playoff exit the list that comes out of all the injuries that players were dealing with. Did you see the list of the Dallas Stars?
0: It was like a mile-long list. It was like one of those receipts
1: at
0: the Stanley Cup party that just goes longer and longer and all the way down to the floor. Yeah. Everybody was dealing with something, and that's how it goes in the playoffs. It's a true battle, and I'm certain the same will apply to all the guys that emerge tonight.
1: So let me just go through this quickly.
0: Sure.
1: Rantanen was playing through a torn MCL. Hintz had a torn hamstring. Bastian had a broken finger, needed surgery. Faxa had a foot laceration, might need further surgery. Harley was playing with a broken foot. Heiskanen had a torn oblique. Harkonnen, however you say his name, had a high ankle sprain. And Lundqvist had a concussion and a facial laceration.
0: Oh, nice.
1: And some of these guys were playing.
0: I know. Most of them were. It's crazy.
1: I saw this list and I'm like, holy crap. It's crazy.
0: It sounds like the Blue Jays injury list these days. Now it is the, you know, quarter point of the regular season, but the Blue Jays are dealing with a lot of adversity, and it continues after last night's loss in extra innings to Tampa. So we'll get to that with Keegan Mathison on the other side from MLB.com. Bo Van Pelt will join us in about 20 minutes as well. The third hour first up continues after this.
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5: Southbound McCowan ramp to the west 401 is stalled vehicle blocking the right lane. Then you look further westbound. Collector ramp to the west 403. Stall right lane at west 401. Collectors past 410. Collision right lane block. Still a crash. QEW eastbound here Ontario. That's blocking the right lane. Another collision on the 400. Southbound approaching Teston. That's blocking the right lane. And if you get to the 407, the eastbound ramp to the 400. Another collision. Right lane block. Stalled vehicle DVP northbound. Baby Bloor right lane. 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From the News Talk 1010 Traffic Center, I'm Dan Dealey.
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0: So the Jays lose again, but it was an entertaining loss at least. Put up some runs in the seventh inning, and it was an ugly seventh inning for Tampa defensively, for sure. Probably should have made some of those plays in the infield, but nonetheless, the Jays were able to tie the game up. It went to extra innings, and eventually they lose. That's a tough start against the Rays this year. And Toronto now 10.5 games back, just 42 games into the season. I don't think that's what anybody
1: only 2.5 out of the wild card
0: expecting.
1: Though.
0: It's true, but they did win a division last year, and that certainly aided them in their ability to get as deep as they did. And a man who follows the Blue Jays wherever they go. A regular on this radio program, on this radio station from MLB.com, covers the Toronto Blue Jays. It's Keegan Matheson back on the show. Keegan, good morning. How we doing?
21: Good morning, fellas. It was a bad game and a long game, man. It was like going back to the pre-pitch clock era. I've been softened by the pitch clock. I've gone soft.
0: Yeah, I hear you. I mean, were people leaving before the seven? The Jays were down, what, 5-0, and it's like, okay, this one's probably done. And all of a sudden, all these balls kept on falling in, and you think, oh my God, is this team going to do what no one really
1: They're
0: thought was
1: back.
0: Possible? And I mean, what happened from there that resulted in yet another L?
21: Yeah, I don't know what Junior Caminero was doing defensively. I think they just need to Vladdy the guy and stick him at first or let him be a DH.
0: No kidding.
21: Who hits 600 home runs in his career. He's such an amazing hitter. But, oh, my God, I'm good without watching him play defense for a long time. But the Blue Jays, they had it there, and they were kind of given the gift that the Rays typically do to people, which is some bounces, some things going your way. But their bullpen yesterday, surprisingly, I think there were 5 or 6 walks from the bullpen. A couple of those were eliminated, either double plays or runners thrown out on base by Valenzuela. But it just wasn't clean at the end. And that's how the Rays get you. Like, I feel like the Rays took a break from their brand of baseball the last year or two, but they're back to it now, which is just this airtight, suffocating brand of baseball, except for Caminero's defense, where if you make a mistake, you lose. And that's what makes them a great team. They're not going to have Aaron Judge and outstar you. They're not going to have superstars that when you look at their lineup, you think, oh, my goodness. Beyond their top three in their lineup, you're asking who. You're not saying, oh, no. So they play Rays baseball again, and, God, they're a powerhouse in this division. Guys, I know we're always so focused on the Yankees in Toronto, but the Rays are a problem.
1: So, Keegs, a lot of attention got brought to the Jays' lack of success in Tampa at the Trop in the recent history. But now coming to Toronto, it feels like the Rays just have the Jays' number. Like, what is it about the Rays that has been able to keep this dominant streak of six straight wins, maybe seven tonight? But is it, like you said, is it just the Rays are too good? Is it mental? Is it psyche? Like, what is it about the Rays that provides the Jays the struggles that they're going through? Is it kryptonite?
21: Yeah, they match up so well with the Blue Jays. And I know that when the Jays go down to Tampa, everyone likes to make the jokes about it. It's the magic of the Trop. I mean, that's a little too light and giggly for me. You know, like, the Yankees don't talk like that. And it's been this way for a long time with the Blue Jays. But it's not magic. It's not some mystical thing. If it were, the Rays would win every World Series. They'd win 120 games a year, and they'd play everyone that way. It's more something that the Blue Jays are doing wrong than something the Rays have done right, historically, when these two teams are playing. And, guys, even last year, when the Blue Jays were on their run, they were kind of playing the brand of baseball that the Rays are playing when they're at their best, which is just tight, clean, good baseball, and then you get the big hit, or you have the big pitching performance. But you play tight, clean baseball, which keeps you in the middle, and you just need one thing to go right. Right now, the Blue Jays, to win a game, need three or four things to go right. They need Vladdy to homer. They need a big play defensively. They need a lot to go right because they're having these moments that are setting them back, either defensively or on the bases, bad starts. So I think that these styles are just not matching up right now. And the Rays' style of baseball right now is a heck of a lot better.
0: Dylan Cease looks to get the Blue Jays on the board with a win this evening against Tampa. Let's talk about something. I imagine, let's say over the last week, Keegan, how many times has somebody asked you, what's the deal with Vlad? When's Vlad going to start getting going? I'm going to be the first one today because Vlad did have some productive moments last night, but overall, the lack of power, frankly, is astounding considering what we saw from him in the postseason last year. Not only the home runs, but slugging as a whole. What are you seeing as someone who's been around Vlad for a very long time?
21: Yeah, I almost feel bad, guys, when I have to ask John Schneider about it every day because I have in my life asked John Schneider what's up with Vladdy probably 1,000 times, right? Because this happens most seasons. Maybe it doesn't look like this, but most years outside of 2021 when he nearly won the MVP, Vladdy has a stretch that's not great. So I've spent most of my life just saying, John, what's going on with Vladdy? And thankfully, he entertains me and doesn't sigh too loudly. But at this point, you are seeing Vladdy try to do too much. And that is exactly what Schneider said yesterday. It's exactly what we have seen many times. And his first at-bat of the game yesterday was a perfect example of him getting stuck almost on the defensive in an at-bat. He was waiting and reacting to the pitches that are thrown. And most hitters in Major League Baseball, that's what they have to do to survive. That is life as a hitter. You never get to make the first move. You wait and you react to the pitcher. Vladdy is one of a small handful of baseball players in this league and a small handful that I've ever seen who can control the at-bat, who makes the pitcher be the other guy in the interaction. We're just not seeing that right now whatsoever. These do not look like Vladdy's at-bats. They just look like at-bats that he's participating in. And it's so tough when you are trying to do too much because part of you wants that. You know, you want the face of your franchise to really want it, to want to be the guy. But there are also times, guys, I've said this before, where I think that Vladdy could just show up at 7:05 and throw on his jersey, not even tucked in, and just go hit. And he would launch one. You know, it's tough to balance getting outside of your own head while also wanting to be in the cage, grinding out a million swings. And he has not found the balance just yet. They need him to hit for power. No amount of singles the other way can make up for what power will do to this lineup.
1: Keegs, do you see like a turnaround here for the Jays? I mean, you know, they're way back in the division, but they're not far back out of the wild card. It just seems like that's the world in the AL, is that you've got so many teams that are just right there within each other in the standings, and there hasn't been that gap that's been created from the last wild card spot to the worst team. But you need to start to see signs, and you know, their pitching kept them in it early on. They're waiting for the consistency in their bats. They like to have these breakout innings, and that's about it. But where's the bright side that we could focus on here with for the Blue Jays?
21: Yeah, outside of the Rays and Yankees, like, I don't know who has won baseball games this year. Everyone in the AL seems kind of bad. And I hate for that to be the optimistic take here, that everyone else is bad too, because the wild card can't be the goal. Guys, we saw how that worked in 2020, in 22, and in 23 or 24 there. The wild card is not the path. You leave yourself exposed to too much bad luck, where if your starter has a bad day in game one, you're on the brink of elimination. I mean, the wild card is too much of a crapshoot in a postseason that's already a bit of a crapshoot. When you win the division, you take such valuable control over your own destiny, which we saw last year, and it worked out so much better. But the Blue Jays right now, they need so much to go right, health-wise, performance-wise, certainly with Vladdy. And I know it's easy to look at this and say, God, like, things are going to bounce better from here. Vladdy will get better. Everyone will get healthy. But I think being around baseball teaches me that it's just as possible something else goes wrong. And that's not a doom and gloom prediction. It's just the realities of what we've been looking at, guys. Take the rotation, for example. I have written 20 stories this season about, you know what, they just need to get through this rotation one more time, and then Berríos will be back, Scherzer will be back, this will happen. The opposite's happened more often than not. So I don't think you can wait on health. You can't wait on a hero, unless it's Alejandro Kirk, because he's really important. But you can't wait on one hero. The team just needs to play better baseball. It's not going to be anyone getting healthy. They just need Vladdy to hit a ball to the moon, and they need everyone else to follow suit.
0: Hopefully it begins tonight down at the Dome. That's Keegan Mathison from MLB.com, a weekly contributor here on this radio program. Thank you for the time. Enjoy it tonight, and hopefully the next time we speak, we don't have to ask you, what's up with Vlad?
21: I'm looking forward
0: to
21: it already.
0: I know. Thank you.
1: We want answers, Keegan. We want answers.
0: Mathison on TSN 1050. I'm looking at the schedule coming up for the Jays. They have 3 against Detroit, 4 against the Yankees, all on the road. And then next weekend, Coco, you know who's coming to town? Skeens!
1: No way!
0: And the
1: way.
0: Pirates. If Skeens is pitching, I'm definitely going to see him.
1: You absolutely should. Maybe I'll give you my jersey if I can find it.
0: Where does Skeens rank on athletes that you need to see when they come to Toronto? Pretty high.
1: Well, Otani?
0: Otani's been here so many times. Not only baseball players. Like, and I think Celebrini for sure.
1: Wemby.
0: McDavid. Wembanyama. Wembanyama's number one for me. Skeens might be number two.
1: Yeah.
0: I love Skeens. Right. He's so nasty.
1: Does it come with just Paul, or does Livy come
0: with? Well, Livy's obviously part of the equation. We love Livy. I have seen the SI swimsuit edition that she is featured prominently in. It's excellent. Yeah. Excellent articles.
1: Yeah.
0: And pictures too. Not bad. But yeah, Skeens, man, we're going to that game. I got some hookups for us. We'll see what we can
1: cook up. Next weekend?
0: Yeah, next weekend. Let me guess, you have a hockey tournament.
1: Well, no, I'm doing World Hockey Championship.
0: Oh, that's too bad.
1: So.
0: All right, well, yeah, that's too bad.
1: Yes, I am. I do have a hockey tournament. Yeah. I'm working it.
0: yes, that is true. Okay, 1 second here. This hour of First Up brought to you by Lease Busters. Getting out of your car lease is a breeze at Canada's number one lease takeover marketplace, Lease Busters. Give the penalties a void. 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We will not see Rory at the upcoming RBC Canadian Open, but whatever. Blisters on his foot. Guy's gone soft. He's probably going to win the PGA Championship at Aronimink. And we have a man on the line who's played at Aronimink a number of times. He's going to join us on the other side. It's Bo Van Pelt, longtime PGA Tour pro. We'll tee up the PGA Championship with BVP next.
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5: Don Valley, northbound Bayview Bluer, stall, right lane block, busy both ways, 404 DVP, and still a stall on the 401 where it's busy. The west collector ramp to the west 403 stall blocking the right lane. Crash continues north here, Ontario ramp to the east QEW. The right lane is blocked. 400 southbound approaching Destin. We have a collision there that's blocking the right lane, heavy on approach. And how about the 407? Eastbound ramp to the 400 is closed for collision. It's the all-weather drive main event. 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

0: Fourth and final hour, Wednesday morning here on First Up. This is TSN 1050. Aaron Karolnik, Carlo Koliakov. It was the eve of the PGA Championship. Very excited about the second major of the season at Aronimink Golf Course just outside of Philadelphia. And we have a man on the line who's played a number of PGA Championships. Just finished T8 on PGA Tour Champions as well. 8 under par. Not bad. No big deal.
1: Wow.
0: And Bo Van Pelt, I guess, just turned 50. Yes, he's turning 51 in 3 days. This is a pre-birthday celebration for our man Bo Van Pelt, longtime PGA Tour pro, now on PGA Tour Champions, one of our favorites here on First Up. Let's bring him in. What's up, Bo?
2: What's up, guys? Thanks for having me on.
0: Oh, it's always our pleasure. What do you make of Aronimink as the host of the PGA Championship? I know that's a course you have some experience on. What type of test will that be for the fellas this week?
2: Nah, it's a great venue. I remember playing there at the AT&T. I can't remember what year it was, 2011, 12, 13, somewhere in there, and thought it was a great course. And obviously, I'm a big fan of, you know, some of the work that Gil Hands has done, and the pictures I've seen look awesome. You know, just a cool, like, old school Northeast, you know, Donald Ross originally did it and seemed like he was trying to take it back to, you know, some of its roots, took out some of the trees, made sure the greens were, you know, the signature Donald Ross with a lot of roll offs, a lot of slope, and added some length where they needed it so that, you know, with the length that guys are hitting now, the same strategy was involved that kind of Donald Ross had envisioned. And man, I think it's just going to be a great test. You know, it's the rough looks like it's up. So I think it's generous some off the tee, but you definitely need to hit the fairway, because if you're coming out of the rough going into some of those greens, you're not going to be able to control the distance. And then you're going to be in a tough spot to try to get the ball up and down.
0: I was watching Rory McIlroy's press yesterday, and he said his strategy is to just hit the ball as far as possible and figure it out from there, which generally is a good strategy, especially when you're Rory McIlroy.
1: Is that how you're supposed to play golf?
0: Well, if you're McIlroy, you can play like that. Do you think this is a golf course that favors the bombers? And I understand, generally speaking, hitting it far is advantageous when it comes to the sport of golf, but more so than other tracks, is Aronimink somewhere that bob and gouge might be a favorable strategy?
2: Well, I think that's what happens. I mean, you saw that kind of, that was the attitude that Bryson took at Wingfoot when they took out the trees there. So I think the benefit of if you are able to hit the fairway, if you're trying to drive it way down there, having a short wedge into those greens is huge versus, let's say, hitting a 2-iron off the tee and, you know, having an 8-iron in. So and then if you do hit in the rough, your chances of getting it up by the green with a wedge are way better than back there if you happen to miss the fairway with a 2-iron. So I definitely see that's where guys will do. And I think the thing with Rory is, you know, when you see him get in a rhythm with a driver, is where you've seen him kind of boat race the field. And so for him, I mean, look, he's one of the best drivers the game's ever seen, and he's hitting it longer than he ever has. So that doesn't surprise me at all, because he's like, hey, look, this is where my advantage is. And if I can get in a rhythm with the driver and hit it time and time again on holes, if I really get rolling, then that's where I'll have the biggest advantage over the field.
1: So we've just spent time asking about Rory. Is this a tournament you feel like has Scottie Scheffler's name written all over it?
2: Well, I think those are, you know, when you have a great test, it seems like the cream rises to the top. So wouldn't be surprised. And look, it seems, I mean, I get it. I think the some of Scottie's frustrations with the media is like, hey, look, man, like, I played so good for so many years that they ask him, like, if something's wrong, if he finishes fifth. Like, that would be a little tiresome, too. Like, he's like, there's nothing wrong. There's some other good players out here. So that's what's been amazing about Scottie, is even when it seems like he has a bad round, over 4 days, his game will somewhat level out, and he still seems like he's there at the end. So definitely wouldn't be surprised to see a guy like Scottie, just because his overall game and, you know, with long par threes that you see in majors, I think that's a stat where he's really separated himself, is his ability to hit the ball pin high, you know, in that 180 to 220 range. He's one of the best that's ever done it. And you see a guy like Cam Young, who's been on a crazy run here lately, wouldn't be surprised to see him there, or a guy like Fitzpatrick. You know, Seems like Matt, you know, really made a play to get longer distance wise, and he's done that, and I think he's won three of the last five. So those are definitely some of the names. It seems like when you get to a major or some of the signature events at courses like Quail Hollow last week, you know, the big names in golf seem to always be there at the end.
0: Our guest is Bo Van Pelt, longtime PGA Tour pro, now dominating on PGA Tour Champions. We always support you, Bo, and we're thrilled you're on the program today. I wanted to ask you about the LIV guys, and most notably Bryson DeChambeau and John Rahm. It was amazing heading into the Masters. We talked about those two guys nonstop. Rahm, his history at Augusta. Bryson was the first round leader a couple of years ago, has some good finishes at the Masters. And now we get to the PGA, and I feel like no one's really acknowledging them as guys who can win, when in fact, again, it was like just a couple of weeks ago, we looked at them as top contenders to win at Augusta, and now at Aronimink, it's like, I don't know. But wouldn't it be fitting if a LIV guy won the PGA Championship, considering what's going on with all of the stuff surrounding LIV? That would be quite a notable occurrence for the PGA, would it not?
2: Oh, for sure. I mean, look, those guys have tremendous resumes, and obviously with the stuff off the course, seems like to be the topic of discussion. So I think that's probably the reason why media members aren't really asking them about how good their games are going into it. But I think for those guys, having to get to play a week before there, my guess is will help them, just because they're coming off of, you know, some competition the week before. And wouldn't surprise me at all if those guys get rolling and play well, especially greens that have that much slope on them. Not unlike Augusta, you could see Rahm and

0: Morocco, never been to Africa, so it'll be fun to go over there and play. I heard the golf course is fantastic, so yeah, do that, and then big summer on PGA Tour Champion. So just looking to keep getting better every week. There's guys play out there really well. You know, you got guys like Patrick Harrington, Stuart Sink's been the one dominating so far this year. So that would be the adjective for him. I've been steadily playing pretty solid, but Stuart's playing really well, and I wouldn't be shocked at all to see him have a good week at Aronimink as well.
1: Correct me if I'm wrong, Bo. You were the guy that enjoyed fishing on the golf courses, right?
0: Yeah, I do a little bit of that. Boo Weekly does a little bit more, the guy who won last week. So a week doesn't go by where, you know, we're cruising around the golf course during a practice round where we don't see Boo venturing out to the local pond. So
1: That's my thing. I carry a fishing rod in my golf bag, and I fish the ponds while I golf.
0: You're a smart man. There's some hidden gems out there for sure.
2: 5-hour rounds at his golf course.
1: You got any plans to do that in Morocco?
0: No, I won't be taking any fishing gear to Morocco, but my daughter is going to caddy for me that's graduating law school.
3: Wow.
0: So she's going to get one of those in before she gets off into the working world. So that'll be a fun experience for us.
1: Nice.
2: You better have a nice finish to get some cash in her pocket. I mean, I think that would be a very welcome thing for the Van Pelt family. Well, we love having you on, and I know you guys, the PGA Tour Champions is coming to Calgary in August. So hopefully you enjoy your time in Canada if you make it up here. And if not, best of luck in Morocco, and hopefully we can do this again soon.
0: Thanks, guys. Appreciate it.
2: That's our guy, Bo Van Pelt, PGA Tour Champions. Man, PGA Tour Champions is like Ernie Els, Darren Clark, Stuart Sink, Zach Johnson. I'm looking
1: at
2: the leaderboard.
1: Is Mike Weir on that tour, too?
2: I think he plays from time to time. Yes.
1: Zach Johnson.
2: Yeah, he has, I think, two major championships.
1: Now, is that something that we'll eventually see Tiger Woods play in?
2: I would think so. Mike Weir did play last week, finished T27 on PGA Tour Champions.
1: Mm.
2: I would think Tiger, I mean, again, the question is, can Tiger Woods play golf anymore physically? Again, every time he tries to ramp it up, he has something horrible happen to his body. So I don't know if he'll ever.
1: Heart, man.
2: I mean, even still, that doesn't really matter. I mean, he can't stay healthy. Practicing, like riding a cart or not, I don't think that really matters. Again, the guy's 50, his body is completely shattered, and he's got bigger fish to fry with regards to his personal life. I think that's safe to say.
1: Who do you think Tiger Woods golf fans would attract themselves to when he finally retires from golf?
2: Well, I think he basically has. I mean, when was the last time he was competitive?
1: There's still people out there that are hoping that he comes back.
2: Sure, I think everybody's hoping he comes back.
1: You know who, you're the first guy that comes to mind when I ask that question.
2: Of course, but I think even the most optimistic and passionate Tiger Woods fan would acknowledge that it's over. Obviously. I mean, how many surgeries can the guy have?
1: I hope so. I hope they would.
2: No, it is. Of course it's over.
1: Delusionals out there.
2: He can't win on the PGA Tour again. I mean, the guy's barely played for years.
1: I'm with you, man. No. I'm not arguing against that.
2: 2019 was a long time ago. A long, long time ago. And I know he had a pretty couple decent seasons thereafter, but yeah, he's had like 8 back surgeries, just coming off a torn Achilles. Like, come on. It's done. But it was a great run. T-Dub. Love him forever.
1: T-Dub!
2: 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We'll let you hear what Jake Allen had to say in about 15 minutes about the Stanley Cup playoffs as we continue here in Hour 4.
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5: DVP northbound, Baby Bloor still stuck in the right lane, both directions, pretty busy on the 404 DVP. The 403 eastbound past Air Mills Parkway, collision there blocking the right lane. We still have a stall 401, west collector ramp to the west 403 right lane block. Northbound here, Ontario ramp to the east QEW, collision there blocking the right lane. If you're taking the toll route, east 407 ramp to the 400, still closed for a crash. 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It's a match made at the pump. From the News Talk 1010 Traffic Center, I'm Dan Dealey.
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0: Fourth hour continues. When does Drake's new album drop? I believe it is this week. 20 Fingers, turn on your mic. You're the Drizzy super fan on this show. What's the word on Iceman?
1: Yeah, it's the 18th. So
0: 18th. Wow. Must be fired up, no? It's one of your icons, one of your heroes, Drizzy Drake. See what he's got. I'm sure he'll have some bangers. No Always. Doubt about that. And
1: actually, the 15th.
0: The 15th. That's what's
2: so
0: that?
2: Two days
0: that's, that's coming up soon. Wow. I know he was recording some music videos in Toronto, and they did that whole, all those blocks of ice near Kaz's house in the distillery district, and then they had to tear them down because too many people were jumping on them and it posed a safety risk.
2: Dangerous.
0: Big day here at TSN as well. It is Rib Fest, and I see a massive lineup. I just went for a walk during the commercial break, and there are a lot of people ready to eat ribs at 9:30 in the morning. And I respect it immensely. I saw this one guy carrying the just juggling different containers of food. And this is a very special day here at the company. So I remember last year I brought 20 Fingers back a whole bunch
2: of
0: chickens.
2: I'm mad I didn't get the memo.
0: Yeah, nor did I. I just looked outside like, oh, Rib Fest. All right. I used to go to Rib Fest with my friends at the Etobicoke Rib Fest.
2: Oh, yeah.
0: And we just did some serious work. And you feel like all the ribs are the same, it's just the sauces are different. The
2: actual I'm not a sauce guy on the ribs.
0: Dry rub.
2: And, cause I just feel like, depending on the place you go, like they just cover it in the sauce.
0: Smother.
2: And then that's all you're eating is the sauce. You're not really tasting the rib. And so I like the flavors. It's more of like a dip for me for the flavor and just salivate on the dry rub.
0: And you're the same with wings. When you when you get your 10 pounds in 10 minutes that you're going to eat one day, that challenge still needs to be done.
2: Yeah, I'll ever do that.
0: Bistro on Avenue will drop off 10 pounds for you. And you'll
2: good wings.
0: Excellent
2: good
0: wings. And you'll just hammer them all very quickly. But I don't know. We might need to, cut this show short so I could go and eat some ribs soon.
2: You should do a live... Like a live taste test.
0: I think that's actually a great idea. Maybe we'll do that. We'll see if we can conjure up a little bit of time here before the end of this radio show. Well, let's hear what Jake Gallen had to say coming up in about 8 minutes time. Jake of the New Jersey Devils follows the Stanley Cup playoffs very closely. Last night, Buffalo, my Sabres, wake up Tonawanda, a big dub for the Sabres. It was Zach Benson who scores a PPG in the third period. The Sabres beat Montreal 3-2. That series now tied at 2 games apiece. Game 5 is tomorrow night back in Buffalo. And the Vegas Golden Knights beating Anaheim last night 3-2. Pavel Dorofeyev scores the overtime winner, his second goal of the game. So we discussed all those things with Jake Allen and his team in New Jersey. And we'll let you hear that conversation on the other side. I still have my FanDuel best bets still to come. This is First Up.
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4: Still a stall, stuck in the DVP northbound Bayview Bloor right lane block. A little busy on approach there, but of course southbound people are trying to head downtown as the 401 West Collector ramp to the West 403 stall vehicle block in the right lane. North here Ontario ramp to the East QBW crash right lane block. How about the 407 eastbound ramp to the 400 is still closed. Ongoing crash investigation and at last check Dundas and Bloor collision. 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

0: right, hour four continues. We have some breaking news with regards to the Toronto Maple Leafs. They have fired Craig Berube, and this will be a very popular move within the fan base for obvious reasons. I think there was something trending on Twitter, hashtag Berube out. I don't know if that had to do with this decision from the Toronto Maple Leafs. Let me read the comment from John Chyka, the general manager of the Toronto Maple Leafs. Craig is a tremendous coach and even better person. This decision is more reflective of an organizational shift, an opportunity for a fresh start, than it is an evaluation of Craig. We are grateful for his leadership, professionalism, commitment to the Maple Leafs, and wish Craig and his family nothing but the best moving forward. The club's next head coach will determine the makeup of the remainder of the coaching staff. So there it is. We didn't think it was going to happen. Again, all the reporting done just goes to show the insiders are on the outside looking in with regards to this new Maple Leafs brass, but it's a surprising decision based on what we were told from a lot of the insiders. But as far as what we saw from this hockey team last year, the organizational philosophies between John Chyka, the data and analytics, and Craig Berube, who doesn't exactly stand for those types of things necessarily as a old school hockey guy. They used a bullet pretty early, did Chyka and Sundin.
1: Yeah, look, I'm not going to sit here and not say that I'm not surprised. I mean, clearly
0: you are surprised, or you're not surprised?
1: I'm not surprised that they made this move. I mean, with new management coming in, you kind of felt like he wanted to bring in his guy that aligned with the way that he operates.
0: Yeah,
1: right?
0: Exactly.
1: I mean, if you're choosing a data-driven guy, Craig Berube is not a data-driven coach.
0: No, it's not. It didn't really make sense, but there was a lot of speculation. We know they had a meeting over the weekend, and clearly this is the result of that. TSN hockey insider Chris Johnston, good enough to join us on very short notice. CJ, thank you for this. Your reaction to Berube being fired is what?
2: Well, I'm not surprised either. You know, I think my reaction is that, you know, the Leafs want to go in another direction. And, you know, it's still, I think, taking shape what that direction is. You know, obviously, John Chyka and Matt Sundin have been on the job a week and a half here. And, you know, this is a fresh start for everyone. So, you know, I don't think this is, my sense is not that this is due to anything that happened in that meeting or anything like that. It's not really as much a comment on Craig Berube as it is on a desire to put their own stamp on the organization here, you know, as the Leafs move forward.
0: Chris, there's been a lot of speculation over the last 24 hours or so about Bruce Cassidy and interviews with L.A., with Edmonton. I don't know if there is a relationship between Chyka, Sundin, and Cassidy, but you would imagine he'd be a very desirable person to speak to. What's the latest with regards to his availability?
2: You know, I think it's still up in the air. I'm sure you saw the commentary yesterday on, you know, Vegas not wanting to give him a chance, at least initially, to speak to the Edmonton Oilers about an availability. You know, I think that certainly Bruce is someone that, you know, makes a lot of sense especially for teams that feel that they're close to getting over the top. You know, that might not be where the Leafs are at either. So, you know, I'm not going to sit here and say he's the best candidate. I would think the Leafs are going to do a full search here and maybe even look at some younger names or, you know, guys that haven't necessarily done it before at the NHL level, the way Bruce has, with obviously taking multiple teams to the Cup final, winning the Stanley Cup in Vegas 3 years ago, 4 years ago, whatever it was. So, you know, I don't think he's very far along with anybody at this stage. So, you know, he's out there and available, but, you know, I would think that John Chyka in this role is going to consider maybe a bunch of candidates that aren't even on the tip of my tongue right now, but some younger people to bring in, as well as the established guys like a Cassidy, rather.
1: I mean, we shouldn't be surprised at that direction, because the direction to hire Chyka was an out-of-the-box sort of hiring. You'd have to think, with looking at a coach, and I think the wording of that John Chyka used in announcing this decision is, it's more reflective of an organizational shift than it is an opportunity for a fresh start,
0: yep,
1: instead of an evaluation of Craig. And when you hear it's a reflection of an organizational shift, Do you think maybe winning the first overall pick, and you think maybe thinking about what this team could do, maybe the future of Auston Matthews has been like, okay, maybe we're not going to try to run it back next year. Maybe we're going to look at actually trying to retool this thing on the fly and see what we can build.
2: Yeah, I think so. And look, they don't have all those answers yet. I mean, you know, since we spoke, I guess it was yesterday morning, I mean, nothing has changed on the Matthews front, but obviously, you know, it's pretty clear that there's a couple different paths, I guess I'll call it, that the Leafs can still go down for next season. And, you know, it might be a little bit of a refresh of some sort. I mean, certainly you're going to be bringing in a top flight 18-year-old player, you know, with that number one overall pick, you know, likely Gavin McCammon, maybe it's Evert Stenberg, but you know, that's a different kind of prospect than even, you know, 10 days ago that the Leafs would know they had on their hands. And, you know, last year didn't go very well also. And, you know, I by no means do I think that's all on Craig Berube, but you know, some of the areas of concern, I think, could be directly tied to coaching and things that you would expect your head coach to impact with the roster. So, you know, it makes sense to have a fresh start like this. I know sometimes GMs like to keep an existing coach who's under contract just to sort of save a bullet, for lack of a better phrase. But I think this is a smart move for everyone, for the Leafs, obviously, you know, starting down a new course here. And so, you know, Berube has two more years under contract. He's still going to be paid. Who knows? He might end up with an opportunity elsewhere in the meantime. But, you know, for the Leafs, it really is the dawning of a new era.
0: So Chris Johnson's with us, TSN Hockey Insider. The breaking news, the Leafs have fired Craig Berube. 2 years left on his deal, Chris. And there was a lot of speculation about the financial commitment being somewhat problematic for the Maple Leafs in making this move, and clearly that is not the case.
1: $4.5 million for the next 2 years.
0: Oh, so it's not. It's though they $8-9 million.
1: Yes,
0: that's unless what, he get unless he gets
1: Pierre,
0: hired.
1: That's what Pierre LeBrun just.
0: Oh wow, that's so that does say to me that the big spending Toronto Maple Leafs are still here. Maybe not to the same extent they once were, but under Keith Pelley, Chris, there was a lot of speculation that this was a team that was trying to scale back. But clearly, in this instance, with regards to their head coach, that wasn't the case.
2: Yeah, I think that's an encouraging sign. I mean, obviously, you know, the Leafs still spend a whole ton of money on all sorts of things, but they did scale back last year. There's no way around it. They, you know, I think one of Keith Pelley's mandates has been to spend a little smarter and to maybe clean up some areas where, you know, the organization felt that it was not, you know, being wise with the resources they have. And this is a sign that those resources aren't going to get in the way of making a decision that the GM thinks is best for the team. And, you know, given the vast resources Maple Leaf Sports and Entertainment has, that, you know, Rogers obviously has as the principal owner here, you know, I think that this is, you know, good sign that the decisions are being made, I guess, for the right reasons and not just the financial ones. And, you know, frankly, I think that's the way it should be. You're talking about the one of the biggest sporting franchises in the entire continent, and you know, money should be, you know, I get the money is part of everything, but it shouldn't be the only thing, I think, when you have a brand like the Maple Leafs do.
1: Well, let's do some reflection here on Craig Berube's tenure. It was almost 2 years ago to the day he was hired, May 17th, 2024. 84-62-18 is his regular season record. He did lead the team to their first Atlantic Division title in almost 80 years. He did take them as far as they've ever been in this tenure. So he does deserve a lot of credit. It's crazy the business we live in, right? Everything is on the high. You're building
0: the
1: Stanley Cup. 1 year after, you have one of the worst seasons and you're fired and you're gone and everybody wants you to be replaced.
0: You're so right. And you think about that, not only Berube, but Tree Living as well. You rewind a year from today. I mean, I don't think any Leaf fan could have possibly imagined that both of those guys would be out of the organization, considering the season that they had going to seven games with Florida.
1: Too, I mean, Mike Van Rijn, Derek Lalonde is the coach. You got to think that this is probably going to wipe out the whole staff with a new guy coming in, no?
2: You know, I can't say that without knowing who the new person is. I mean, the Leafs made note of the fact that the new head coach will get a stay on the staff. I mean, you know, sometimes, you know, it could be someone with a a tie to one of these people, than one of the assistants in place. So it's probably a little premature to say.
1: That's fair.
2: You know, but it, you're right. It had some pretty high highs, you know, winning the Atlantic Division and Craig Berube's first year, you know, getting a lead on Florida in the second round last season, getting to game seven on home ice, where obviously we know what happened, but had they won that game, you know, he would have been the first coach since Pat Quinn to take a Leafs team to the conference finals. So, and then to have everything kind of come undone this season, we have to look at the obvious. The injuries were a factor here. I don't think it's all on coaching, but, you know, the team did have a 30-point decline year over year, which is the largest in franchise history. So, I think Berube, you know, he got a 4-year deal because he had options at the time he came to Toronto. You know, he talked to Ottawa that offseason. I believe there are other teams involved in looking at him, and you know, he was someone in desire and demand. So he got a good contract out of the gate, but, you know, he knew he was coming here to try to get this team over the top. And when you're in that situation, sometimes the job doesn't last too long. And, you know, quite frankly, you know, if you're sitting in Chris Knobloch's office or at his home right now, you're thinking, I've only been 2.5 years in Edmonton. We've been to 2 Stanley Cup finals, and, you know, it looks like his time there could be ending. So, you know, it's just not a job where people tend to get a long shelf life, and it's partly what they sign up for, but certainly it's a difficult business. There's no way around that.
0: Chris, thank you very much for jumping on such short notice. Get to work on that article that I'm sure you'll be writing today, and please post it tomorrow morning, maybe around 6 a.m., so we have a lot of things to talk about, okay?
2: Absolutely, guys, and there's a 12:30 press conference.
0: So all right.
2: You'll have fresh material from that, too.
0: There we go. Now we're talking. Nice. That's what I like to see.
1: Is it going
0: to
1: be Pelly talking, or is it going to be Chayka talking?
0: Please, it's okay. That's then Chris is gone. That's a good question. I would hope it's John Chayka and Matt Sundin speaking, yeah. And Keith Pelly's begun to take a step back.
1: Yeah,
0: but I do think this is going to be a very popular move amongst Leaf fans. I think it's pretty clear Leaf fans wanted a new voice. And if you are someone who's trying to convince yourself that the Toronto Maple Leafs can get back into the playoffs next year, I think a new coach is a good way to at least start that. Not that Berube is not a good coach. Yeah. But again, I've said this countless times, for this group, we saw it down the stretch, they just stopped playing.
1: Yeah.
0: And there was nothing there, there was no juice, the effort was brutal. That's not a reflection on Berube individually, I'm not saying that, but again, he's the coach, he has to take some kind of responsibility for that, and clearly, the axe came today for Craig Berube out as the coach of the Toronto Maple Leafs. Our hockey insider, number 2 insiders in one segment. Darren Dreger joining us here on the show. Dreg's a very rare 941 appearance. Thank you for doing this. Your reaction to Berube and the news from this morning?
3: Well, surprised but not shocked, fellas. Let's be honest, right? Surprised in the sense that, over a week ago, John Chayka, Matt Sundin, and Keith Pelly, but specifically Chayka's new general manager, spoke highly of Craig Berube and, you know, made it clear that, you know, he was going to have to lean on the experienced head coach just because he was, you know, one of the few remaining experienced voices, you know, a guy who could share really good personal intel on each individual player, his thoughts on, you know, how you keep the roster competitive or what direction the organization needs to move moving forward. And now you fast forward that to the weekend, where my understanding is that Berube met with Chayka and Matt Sundin in Toronto for several hours, like over 4 hours. And they talked about absolutely everything, you know, individual players, you know, what Berube's view is of a retool, all of those sorts of things. It sounded like a pretty positive get-together on Saturday, and then you get to where we are this morning and the announcement that Craig Berube is out with 2 years remaining on his contract. And, you know, he learned of it, my understanding is anyway, not that long ago, maybe inside the hour, to be honest. But not shocked, because John Chayka, as general manager, Matt Sundin, as an executive, you know, they want to start with a clean slate. And I can appreciate that. I can appreciate that. And Berube would understand that, whether he likes it or not. I mean, he's likely reeling a little bit Just because he went from, you know, thinking about the positives around the Toronto Maple Leafs moving forward to now wondering, you know, if there'll be another opportunity before next season. So a little bit surprised, but as I said, not shocked.
1: So, Drags, we asked CJ this question. The comment that Chayka made announcing this decision, he said it's more of a reflection of an organizational shift and an opportunity for a fresh start. In your eyes, is this fresh start just with a new voice, still trying to compete and be a playoff team next year? Or is this a fresh start with knowing that you have the first overall pick and you're looking to make other changes?
3: I mean, a little bit of all of that, I think, Carlo, right? I know that John Chayka is already, you know, gauging the market on certain players. You know, and not saying that he's shopping guys, but he's poking around, you know, the veteran centers as an example already. And he should. I mean, he's got a real tall, challenge ahead of him. You know, it sounds like everybody there thinks, including, you know, the leadership group of the Toronto Maple Leafs, that, you know, the retool isn't out of the question. But Carl, we've talked about this behind the scenes. I mean, when you look at this roster, okay, you know, you'd like to get an experienced center if you can, you know, number two guy so that John Tavares can slide into the three spot. If you draft first overall and you take Gavin McKenna, you know, does he naturally become a winger that you hope, you pray, can slide into a top six, top nine role? Well, insulated, granted, but slide into a role like that. And they need and want a right shot defenseman. How are you acquiring all those pieces? We've openly talked about this and wondered about it. So, you know, that has to be an area that they're definitely considering. But, you know, I think that the decision to let Berube go would be multifaceted. You know, I haven't sat down and had a conversation with John Chayka about the style of play that he wants to see, that he believes in, right? When Brad Treliving hired Craig Berube as coach of the Toronto Maple Leafs, he was aligned with Brendan Shanahan, and they wanted to build a roster that was primarily based on big, strong, heavy forwards, puck moving D, all of that, right? North-South hockey. How many times have we heard that? And they just never got to that place where they had the full complement to meet, you know, the direction of their veteran head coach. So again, I think this is a combination of everything you said, Carl. I think that this is John Chayka, you know, keeping his options open. What's going to be more interesting now is, of course, you know, who's on their radar. You know, is it a coach that we don't know much about that Chayka has been keeping an eye on for quite some time? Bruce Cassidy reportedly was linked to the possibility of Edmonton. He's still under contract with Vegas. So that's going to be the bigger question now moving forward. All right. You've fired a decorated head coach, a Stanley Cup winning head coach, and Craig Berube. Who's better? Who's better to come in and take this team, you know, on a new path? And that's going to be fascinating to watch it all come together.
0: Darren Treger with us. And maybe the question isn't who's better, but who's different and who's more aligned with John Chayka's philosophies.
3: Sure.
0: And, and we're going to find that out again. The breaking news this morning, Craig Berube relieved of his duties. John Chayka will speak to the media at 12:30. Seems like it's just him, Coco. So no Keith Pelly. I'm sure the O-Dog is devastated to hear that, that Pelly won't be speaking today, but it will be just John Chayka speaking to the media. We're going to carry that at 12:30. So Berube out, Treliving out, Chayka and Sundin in, a new coach. I mean, this is like a brand new ball game here for the Toronto Maple Leafs, a brand new era officially. And we did think there was the possibility that Berube was going to stick around because of his experience, something that Chayka and Sundin clearly lack at a management level. And now who knows who it could be? And
1: Again, with Pelly's sort of push to the fan base of making sure this team gets back to the playoffs next year.
0: Yeah.
1: You kind of feel like you need that type of coach to help you get there, not a first-time head coach.
0: Well, see, I don't know if I necessarily agree with that because, yeah, we just saw how it played out for the Leafs. Analytically, they were horrendous beyond words. One of the worst. So to think that John Chyka would look at that and be like, yeah, that's the coach I want to bring back, seemed unlikely. But I have no idea which direction they're going to go in. Maybe it's a college guy who no one's ever heard of. I mean, think of what Pittsburgh did hiring Dan Muse. Everyone's like, who? Sorry? And the success that they had. And I don't know. Again, Pierre Laviolette's out there. Bruce Cassidy's out there, amongst others. Decorated coaches.
1: I wonder if this news that broke with Cassidy yesterday put a little bit more spark and urgency into the Leafs.
0: What do you know about that situation, Darren? Because, again, there was the reporting about Cassidy and the Oilers. There was some reporting about the L.A. Kings talking to him as well. Where do things stand with Bruce Cassidy at the moment?
3: Yeah, we don't know. You know, I mean, it's a confidential process, and obviously there's been a leak, and you know, it was reported that at least the Oilers were exploring permission from the Vegas Golden Knights to have a conversation with Bruce Cassidy, but nobody is pulling the curtain back and even confirming the reporting, to be fair. Would any of that be surprising? No, of course not, right? I mean, P.J. Smith took over the job of Jim Hiller in Los Angeles. You know, he was given the interim tag, and maybe that gets removed in L.A., but Kenny Holland wants to do his due diligence, and it's more complicated and arguably awkward, I would think, in Edmonton, where Chris Knobloch is on the cusp of embracing contract extension as head coach of the Oilers, and this information gets out there. Look, I mean, Bruce Cassidy is a very, very good coach. Kelly McCrimmon and George McPhee would tell you he's a very, very good coach. He's under contract in Vegas for one more year. They don't have to give him permission to speak with anyone. Most owners want to do that for the simple reason that you get off the money. You know, Bruce Cassidy is a big-dollar head coach in the National Hockey League. So, you know, if Bill Foley's resources are deep enough where, you know, there's a competitive reason not to want him to go to Edmonton or Los Angeles, I guess we'll find that out. The other thing I would say is, you know, and it's a simple yes, no, I guess, when you're considering giving, you know, a rival organization permission to speak with your former head coach. Vegas, as we saw last night, is all in trying to win a series against the Anaheim Ducks. So, it wouldn't be top priority, I wouldn't think, for management, but ultimately they'll have to make that determination.
0: Yeah, I respect Vegas. Like, sorry, you're not talking to them. We're paying them. We'll pay them as much as we can, as long as you can't hire them, because they know how good a coach that Bruce Cassidy is. And Vegas had a nice night last night.
1: Just quickly, Dregs, and this is still premature to even discuss this, but the Maple Leafs, according to your understanding, everybody else's understanding, haven't met with Matthews yet. Do you think Matthews could have a say in this hire?
3: I doubt it, Carlo. I mean, other than, you know, and this is, I wouldn't call it age old, because, you know, the younger player, superstar player, definitely has input and maybe influence to a degree. I think that there could be a conversation as to the style of play that Matthews thinks the Maple Leafs as a group have to explore and have to embrace. And maybe that's different than the way that Berube wanted and demanded the team play. But I could tell you, you know, in talking to Craig Berube, shortly after the exit interviews in Toronto at the end of the season, top guys like Austin Matthews and William Nylander were on board with the direction of the team. Now, they recognize that, you know, better players have to be brought in. And we've talked about that. You know, those guys didn't think that the Maple Leafs that far away from being competitive again. And they wanted bigger, stronger, heavier players, especially as part of their forward core. You know, maybe to find some.
0: Ah, then you lost Darren.
1: Man.
0: I'd be very curious. And I'm sure Darren will be on again, this radio station again at some point.
1: You think?
0: Between now and 6 p.m. when things wrap up. But again, John Chyka will speak to the media at 12:30 today to discuss the breaking news about 15 minutes ago that Craig Berube has been relieved of his duties. And I think this would be a very popular movement within the Maple Leafs fan base. I think a new voice. This is a brand new era of Maple Leafs hockey. I think that's exciting. Number one overall pick, new GM. new senior executive advisor, new coach, new direction, maybe some new players. Again, I think there's a lot of things here that could happen, and that's exciting. And I don't know what they will be. We have no idea Chaika's perspective on a number of different players, whether it's Riley or Nylander or Matthews, and I'm sure those questions will be lobbed in his direction today at 12:30, and you can hear that right here on TSN 1050. It's going to be a juicy one.
1: Hey, look, I mean, we talked about the Maple Leafs winning the draft lottery, right? And how that has completely changed everything about how this Maple Leafs team should think about operating moving forward. And I think this is the first step of them understanding that maybe they should philosophically look at reshifting their mindset here with the Chaika hire, now with the Berube firing, the first overall pick. You figure out what you're going to do with your other players. You figure out how you're going to reshape this roster and who your next coach is going to be. And for us, it's the content game, man.
0: It's great content.
1: We love it.
0: And I'm looking forward to this press conference and looking forward to speculating. Oh, I did say David Carl's where? Denver?
1: Denver, yes.
0: Denver. That was my guy at the end of the season. We'll see. He's going to be a hot commodity, that's for sure.
1: Again, if you're talking about alignment and you're talking about organizational shift, he's a guy right now that fits that mold of
0: that would be my prediction.
1: Appropriate hire.
0: Maybe our boy Jay McKee.
1: Right.
0: I don't think that's at
1: Manny Malhotra.
0: Yeah, exactly. Exactly. You know? Younger guys.
1: Yeah.
0: Fresh thinkers. Not that Craig Berube is not a fresh thinker, but I think this is a very intriguing direction the Toronto Maple Leafs are going in. So thanks to Arad, thanks to 20 Fingers. Jim Taddy will have, I believe, the coverage around the Toronto Maple Leafs press conference today at 12:30. Golf Talk Canada is still coming up next with the PGA Championship, but we'll have all day discussion surrounding this huge day in Toronto Maple Leafs history. Again, a new coach.
1: It's too bad it happened the last half hour of the show.
0: 9:35.
1: We literally could have done a four-hour show of this.
0: That's tomorrow. That's what we'll do tomorrow.
1: Yeah.
0: From 6 a.m. until 10 a.m. Coco, thank you. Great to see you as always. We'll reconvene right here tomorrow at 6 a.m.
1: Can't wait. Ciao.
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5: The crash continues on the 401 westbound past Highway 25, blocking the right lane as we're looking at a stall still. Stuck on the DVP northbound Bayview Bloor, the right lane is blocked. How about a new one, 400 southbound past the 407 left lane? But 407, the eastbound ramp to the 400, that crash has opened the left lane, but two right lanes still being worked on. This May long weekend, Cobb's Bread is saving a barbecue from bun emergencies. 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
1: Good morning, Canada. Welcome inside Golf Talk Canada. Adam Scully here, riding solo. Mark is off today. We're going to hear from Bob Weeks from Aronimink Golf Club. He's coming up in about 30 minutes' time. This is the first leg of our quintuple header today across TSN and the TSN Radio Network. We're shortly going to hear from some of the notables who are in the field this week. We have Rory McIlroy looking for a second consecutive major win to start the season. How about world number one, Scottie Scheffler, defending champion at the PGA Championship. Three consecutive runner-up finishes heading into this week on the PGA Tour. We'll hear from them. We'll hear from the four Canadians in the field. Weeksy spoke with all four Canadians yesterday. We'll hear all of those interviews. And then hour two, we'll have some betting talk with Michael Harrison, and Kristen Murphy will be by for her usual segment, Murph's Law. But there is a lot going on right now in the sports world. And live right now, just after 10, about 30 minutes ago, the email went off that the Maple Leafs have fired head coach Craig Berube, and alarm bells went off. And we're going to have a little hockey talk during Golf Talk Canada here, as this is absolutely massive news. And the Maple Leafs are having a press conference at 12:30 in about 2.5 hours time. We will carry that press conference live right here on TSN 1050. And I wouldn't say it's surprising, given John Chyka, Matt Sundin, the new regime is in right now. You would think they would want their own guy behind the bench. You wonder what this means for some of the assistants who were on the bench with Craig Berube. And you wonder what the Maple Leafs are thinking now in terms of retool. Are they wanting to rebuild? So many thoughts here for the Maple Leafs. And we're going to be joined by David Alter here momentarily to talk all things Toronto Maple Leafs. I know this is Golf Talk Canada. I really do. But this is big news in the sports world. Maybe before we get to David Alter, let's kick things off with a very special Maple Leafs edition of News and Headlines.
20: News and headlines are brought to you by Sandbagger Hard Seltzer. Sandbagger. Everybody knows one.
2: Okay, for much more on Craig Berube getting fired. Now joining us on a very special Maple Leafs edition of Golf Talk Canada is David Alter from the Hockey News, who joins me here on TSN 1050. David, thank you for joining us on very short notice.
3: Yeah, my pleasure, Adam. Thanks for having me on.
2: Yeah, absolutely. So we're about 30 minutes into this news coming out. Initial reactions from you.
3: Yeah, I'd say I'm a little bit surprised. I mean, this was always kind of on the table. I thought, you know, based on kind of conversations that I was hearing, that maybe there was going to be a situation where, you know, Craig could kind of run this out. But at some point or another, they felt that they had to make this decision. And, you know, we're going to hear from John Chayka later in the morning or early afternoon, and then we're going to get the ideology here as to why this happened now. Perhaps there are other candidates that they want to talk to now and kind of shape things up that maybe wouldn't be available later on. There's usually a reason for this, or multiple reasons. And in Craig Berube's case, the performance was certainly one of them. But whenever a new GM comes in, usually they like to kind of wait things out. But perhaps this was something that Chayka was even mulling over during the interview process when he knew there was a possibility he might get this job, because I'm sure there were a lot of questions such as, what would you do about the head coaching position, as one of those topics for sure.
2: Yeah, it's just so fascinating too. And you wonder how the Maple Leafs, if they are at all looking from a retool perspective at what Boston did. And of course, in the 2025 trade deadline, Boston sold off a bunch of assets, Brad Marchand, Brandon Carlo, ironically, of course, to the Maple Leafs, and they make the playoffs. And you wonder for the Maple Leafs how much their strategy has altered now, given Gavin McKenna or whoever they're going to pick with that first overall pick, they win the draft lottery. In your mind, David, how much do you think that has that altered the Maple Leafs' strategy here for what they want to do going forward?
3: Yeah, it's a really good question, because, you know, the sentiment was never as low as it was going into that lottery. Like, after that presentation of the new management structure, It's not like ever, like you talk to Leaf fans or kind of you assess it when you're there, it didn't feel like a celebratory thing, that it had been with other management changes in the past, where they win the lottery, where the alternative was losing the pick entirely if they fall one spot down, and they get a potential blue chip prospect here in a McKenna or wherever they go. And it certainly kind of helps. I don't know if it accelerates a rebuild plan or a retool or whatever it does, but it gives you an asset that maybe if you were kind of going longer with, you would need more time. So, you know, there's euphoria of that. Then they have to come down from that and kind of look at the assessment and kind of go, okay, well, does this really change the calculus, or do they have to kind of do things differently here? But a lot of this is going to come down to Austin Matthews and what he views of everything. And the one thing that was pretty clear with Matthews and Craig Berube was Craig Berube's style wasn't unlocking the most offense from Austin Matthews. And I think that's ultimately what everything kind of comes down to. And there was a portion of the season where Craig did adjust his style a little bit to let Matthews carry the puck through the middle of the ice, and that was where he went on his most offensive streak in like the November-December months. So I'm curious if that had a lot to do with it. Like, the number one priority, I think, for the Leafs is making Austin Matthews happy and feeling like there's something to do. There's still a way to contend here, and unlocking the best of Austin Matthews, I think, is first and foremost with the Leafs' short, long-term and plans and what they did here with Craig Berube.
2: With David Alter from the Hockey News talking the big news of the morning, the Toronto Maple Leafs have fired Craig Berube. Again, press conference 12:30 this afternoon on the reasoning behind Craig Berube being fired. Now, David, you're around this team every game, and Craig Berube, after a number of games, he had some puzzling comments talking about effort level and competes. And when he was the coach of the St. Louis Blues, when they won in 2019, they were in last place on January 1st, and they went on to win the Stanley Cup 7 years ago. In your mind, where did it go wrong? Because coaches do have a shelf life, but normally it's not this fast.
3: Yeah, there's a lot. Like, when you look at it, you know, in his first season, he comes in, he's taking a tough, no-nonsense approach, tighter defensively and all those other things. And the roster undergoes some massive changes with the addition of someone like a Chris Tanev as well. The goaltending was elite in his first season as well. And so when you have the goaltending and you're getting the block shots and you're getting all those defensive things, I think it's easier from your top stars who are used to scoring, but also realizing some of the defensive elements were missing to kind of buy in. But what was really clear was once those cracks in the armor started happening in season two, like where the goaltending was a bit of a mess, Chris Tanev gets hurt, the defense is not nearly as strong and they're not transporting the puck up to the forwards as fast, then the message just falls on deaf ears. And it was really hard. It looked really hard to get the players motivated to buy in when all the other things weren't there. And so I don't think that's a knock on Craig Berube. I don't necessarily blame him for not wanting to adjust, because if you fundamentally change everything based on pieces that are missing, you risk undoing your own message and you lose your own credibility that way. So it was just a mess of everything. And then it just snowballed from there, where the offense wasn't there. There were a lot of crazy things that happened throughout the course of the season, like Anthony Stolarz calling out the team's performance rather early in the season, the William Nylander middle finger to cameras, just like a lot of wild things just kind of all compounded, and it just became a mess.

0: of it.
1: It really is. There was so much that went on with the Maple Leafs, the Anthony Stolarz, that mysterious injury, William Nylander with the camera on him in the press box, like you mentioned, yeah. David. It's a fascinating time in Leafs Nation. Thanks so much for joining us today, Dave, on very short notice, and looking forward to seeing your coverage later today.
0: Yeah, you got it, Adam. Thanks for having me on.
1: That's David Alter from the Hockey News. First time I can say someone from the Hockey News has been with us here on Golf Talk Canada. Always a pleasure. I interned at the Hockey News about 15 years ago. So David Alter from the Hockey News. Okay, when we come back here on Golf Talk Canada, we're continuing our Maple Leafs coverage. Masters Nation. Mark Masters going to join me here on GTC to talk all things Craig Berube. Is he surprised? Who is a name that he thinks could be the next coach? Could it be someone like a Bruce Cassidy? Or maybe a younger guy like the Pittsburgh Penguins did? And look, he's a Jack Adams candidate. We'll have much more Maple Leafs talk with Craig Berube being fired. Plus, coming up later, I do promise, the PGA Championship Preview Show, we will discuss a little bit of golf a little later. But more Maple Leafs talk coming up next, right here on Golf Talk Canada.
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3: Golf Talk Canada rolls on here on the TSN radio network. We'll get to the PGA Championship here momentarily, but continuing to discuss the breaking news in the Toronto sports world. The Maple Leafs have fired Craig Berube from his head coaching duties. The news coming down about 45 minutes ago. Carlo and AK were great on First Up with their immediate reaction, talking to Chris Johnston, to Darren Dreger. David Alter from the Hockey News was very good to join me at the start here of Golf Talk Canada. We'll get to the PGA Championship, I promise, but more talk about Craig Berube being fired. Now joining us here on Golf Talk Canada is Mark Masters. Mark, I don't think I've ever said this before, but welcome to Golf Talk Canada.
4: Yeah, first time for everything, right?
3: Yes, exactly. So I'm sure your morning just totally flipped, and we're less than an hour from this news. But what's your reaction to hear that Craig Berube has been fired by the Maple Leafs?
4: Yeah, I mean, the longer it went with him still in the job, it felt like, okay, maybe it's possible he would stay, even though this was really a disastrous season. And in any other situation, you would think it would be a slam dunk that they would kind of move on from the coach. The GM has already lost his job in Brad Treliving. John Chyka, he's a new head of hockey operations, Matt Sundin. You just don't know, right? You just don't know what he's going to do. But I think it was probably the right decision just based on what we saw in the last year. It does feel like this team needs a fresh start, and that's what Chyka mentioned in his statement that the Maple Leafs sent out, that this was more about an organizational shift and the need for a fresh start.
3: And that's where, shortly after Chyka and Sundin were hired, they hadn't spoken to Berube yet, and Darren Dreger saying on First Up that Berube met with the new brass for about 4 hours talking all things with the team. And there are reports coming out that maybe Berube would stay. He's only 2 years in. But, Mark, to your point, a new, fresh staff would want a new, fresh coach, given all that went wrong with the Maple Leafs, because pretty much everything went wrong for this team this past season, didn't it?
4: Yeah, and I think it makes a lot of sense to have the new management group leads have their own head coach, right? Like Treliving, when he came in, he kept Sheldon Keefe. And eventually you're going to have to fire him. So I just feel like you rip the Band-Aid off and let's go. Let's have a fresh start. Let's really turn the page on what was a tough, tough season for the Maple Leafs. So I agree that it makes sense for, you know, a new management team to have a new head coach.
3: Mark, you've been covering this team for quite some time. In your mind, like, just how wild was the drop-off of this Maple Leafs team? They got off to that slow start, and then right around the Olympic break, right, there were flashes of brilliance. You thought maybe they could make a run, and then it all just went down a cliff pretty quickly. Just how surprised were you by everything that went on with this Maple Leafs team this past season?
4: Yeah, they really only had the one surge, and that was when Mark Savard lost his job as assistant coach, yeah, Overseeing the power play. They had that great run. I remember the vibes were immaculate in Denver when they beat the Avalanche. They were like the first team to win in Colorado since October or something crazy. And they were back in a playoff spot that night in mid-January. And you thought, okay, they've turned it around. But other than that little surge where they, you know, other than, you know, obviously they beat the Avalanche, but they had a pretty soft part of the schedule there they took advantage of. But other than that, it was tough. It was really brutal for this Maple Leafs team for most of the year. Obviously, there was injuries. Every team's going to go through that. Brad Treliving made it clear in his quarter mark of the season availability that he wasn't going to use that as an excuse. And yeah, they really got going this year. And that's what Berube himself said when he was kind of diagnosing the issues with the team this year, is they never found a way to consistently play to their identity. It's not an easy identity, what Berube wanted them to play, a hard forechecking north-south game, and they just could not get to it this season, this most recent season.
3: Yeah, and in terms of, there's a couple images that will forever stick out for me from this Maple Leaf season. One was William Nylander in the press box who, let's just say he wasn't too happy, or he was trying to do something. He thought he was being funny. He flipped the bird at the camera, and that wasn't his finest moment. But then, Mark, it was also Craig Berube addressing the media hours after dropping a barbell on his head. And, I mean, that scar is sort of almost a summary of their season, right?
4: Well, I mean, that was the morning of the Mitch Marner return game as well. And it just kind of, you know, that was, to me, that day, you know, the fact that it was a big game, much anticipated. Mitch Marner, and let's be honest, Marner's departure was a big reason why the Leafs struggled this season. They never really replaced him. He does a lot, and he's a very important player. And you just, you know, they tried to move on. They didn't want to talk about it in his training camp, but that loomed over this entire season, let's be honest. And then he comes back to town. Anthony Stolarz returned from an injury for the first time since mid-November. And, yeah, Berube takes his hat off at the news conference, and there's an audible gasp in the room, and we're all like, what the heck is going on here? But, yeah, it was just off kilter. And that day was maybe the most off kilter. It felt different already because it was a Friday night game too. You know, it was one of those weird weekends. So yeah, that day maybe sums up the year more than any other, just an off kilter season. And yeah, it was a lot, you know, Berube scar, you know, and then that was shortly followed. I think it was the next game Nylander flipped the bird. So yeah, that was part of that disastrous 5-game homestand where they lost all 5 games. And that was basically the end of the season, it felt like.
3: Discussing the Maple Leafs firing Craig Berube with Mark Masters here on Golf Talk Canada. We'll get to the PGA Championship in our next segment with Bob Weeks. And again, TSN 1050 is carrying John Chyka's press conference at 12:30 this afternoon. So, Mark, in your mind, what kind of coach should the Maple Leafs try to pivot to? Because I'm looking at what Pittsburgh did last year with Dan Muse. And he's a Jack Adams Award finalist, and this Pittsburgh Penguins team, they had absolutely no expectations, and look where they went. Do you think the Maple Leafs go younger, or do they try to go for an available name on the market who's been there before, a Bruce Cassidy, a Peter Laviolette, that kind of name?
4: Well, I love Bruce Cassidy, I will say that. I'm going to have to bail out on you here for a second, though.
3: Okay.
4: I'm just down at Marley's practice,
3: yep.
4: And we're about to hear from some of the players. So that reaction is coming up soon. Apologies.
3: No, that's okay. Mark Masters, that's live radio for us. Mark, thanks for joining us here on TSN 1050. Mark is at Marley's practice as we speak. I'm guessing his phone absolutely blew up when this happened. So many thanks to Mark for joining us on very late notice. Many thanks to David Alter as well for joining us from the Hockey News here on TSN 1050 and here on Golf Talk Canada. It is, it's fun to talk breaking news. Not a great day for Craig Berube, obviously, but a huge news day for the Toronto Maple Leafs. Again, John Chyka will speak to the media at 12:30 p.m. this afternoon, where he will talk about Craig Berube being fired by the Maple Leafs. And you can listen to that right here on TSN 1050. Okay, this week in the world of golf, hey, it's a major championship. It's the PGA Championship. When we come back here on Golf Talk Canada, we're going to hear from Rory McIlroy. We're going to hear from Scottie Scheffler. We'll hear from some of the Canadians later in the show as well. And on the other side, Bob Weeks is also going to join us from Aronimink Golf Club. Maybe I'll ask Bob about the Maple Leafs firing Craig Berube. Probably not. But we'll get into many of the major storylines this week. Thanks to everyone for joining us for this emergency Maple Leafs talk. More Golf Talk Canada when we come back right here on the TSN Radio Network.
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3: Welcome back to Golf Talk Canada. Yes, we're going to talk about some golf now as Maple Leafs have fired Craig Berube. Again, 2 hours from now, 12:30 p.m., John Chyka will speak to the media. We'll carry that right here on TSN 1050. This week in the world of golf, it's a major championship, second men's major of the year. And on FanDuel, surprise, surprise, Scottie Scheffler, the betting favorite, the world number one, three straight runner-up finishes heading into this week. Let's hear from Scottie Scheffler.
13: I think a little bit of that is just studying, getting ready for the golf course, and just making sure I'm just kind of going through my checkpoints. You know, I had played some pretty decent golf over the few weeks leading up, and so I think sometimes, like, if my game feels like it's in a pretty good spot, a lot of it is just checking the boxes and making sure things feel the way that I think they should feel heading into a tournament like this. And you know, there's other times throughout the year where maybe I don't feel as good with where my swing's at, or maybe I'm not holding a lot of putts. But overall, I felt like over the last few weeks, I've played some nice golf, and so a lot of it was just making sure I got rest, made sure I checked the boxes, and made sure things feel the way that I like them to feel going into a major championship, and then you know, just getting the mind right to come out here and play.
3: Scottie Scheffler teeing off with Matt Fitzpatrick and Justin Rose at 2:05 p.m., his first round tomorrow. As for Rory McIlroy, the Masters champion, back in the field this week after his T19 at the Truist Championship. We'll talk to Bob momentarily about Rory and his preparations and that pinky toe. That does not seem fun. But before we get there, let's hear Rory McIlroy and his preparations.
14: Yeah, I mean, I think there's an argument to, you know, maybe not having like these signature events the week before majors, or the weeks after majors to allow guys to maybe prep for the major championships a little bit better. But I definitely think, you know, courses that we don't see very often. So whether it's here or Shinnecock, or Frisco, you know, that it's probably, it certainly has benefited me over the years. You know, I remember the first time I did it for a major championship was Congressional in 2011, on the back of a recommendation from Jack Nicklaus. So it's helped me over the years. So look, some majors I haven't went to the tournament site ahead of schedule, and I've done well. But for the most part, when I have made an advanced trip, it's worked out well for me. It also, you know, it gave me the ability to go home on Sunday night, see Eric and Poppy yesterday, and then come up here and not feel stressed about having to play a lot of holes or get up here early. Like I can, you know, I can take a more, I guess, a relaxed approach, you know, going into the week.
3: Rory McIlroy teeing off with Jordan Spieth and John Rahm. How about that group? 8:40 a.m. for their first round tomorrow morning. Okay, for much more on all things PGA Championship, now joining me from Aronimate Golf Club is Bob Weeks. And Bob, we were just texting during the commercial break. Kind of a wild week that I'm here solo and the Maple Leafs decide to say, we're just going to fire our coach 30 minutes before Golf Talk Canada. So I'm not going to ask you your thoughts, Bob, on Craig Berube, but let's get to the golf this week at Aronimate. Is it your first time there?
1: It is, yeah. I have not been to this golf course before. One of the few that's hosting major championships that hasn't been on my rota yet, but it's a beautiful place. It's old school, lots of big old trees, rolling greens, massive greens. They're like 8,200 square feet is the average size of the greens here, and you know, hitting a green here isn't going to mean all that much. You got to be a little proximity in there too, I think. So, everyone's going to have good greens and regulation numbers here this week, I think, as long as you stay out of the rough.
3: Okay, I'm glad he mentioned the rough because Justin Rose was one of many players who mentioned the grass type and just how thick the rough is. Have you had a chance to walk around and maybe try to drop a ball or something in the rough? Like, I remember a couple of years back when we were together at the U.S. Open at Pinehurst, we did a segment with Graham Dillette and dropping a ball in the native area that week and sort of getting lucky of what your lie could be like. Have you guys done anything like that this week yet?
1: We have. That's Graham's kind of feature thing that he does at these major championships. Mm-hmm. And we did that. I think it'll air today on SportsCenter.
3: Oh, cool.
1: It's interesting in that there's like three different types of grass here. So you can get three different kinds of lies, to be honest with you. There's one sort of grass that's the ball will sort of, I won't say sit up, but it won't fall right down into it. There's another one that's kind of like a wet grass, like a heavy grass. So you have to really hit it thick. And then there's one that's just nasty where it just falls right down. And the media center here is actually right outside the short game area. And I've never seen it so crowded in my life as guys try to figure out how to play it out of these different sides of different types of grass out there. So it'll be a huge factor both off the tee if you miss the fairway and then into the greens, especially where it's going to be a little bit dicey to try and get something close.
3: Previewing the PGA Championship here with Bob Weeks from Aronimate Golf Club. And it looks like we might get some weather tonight in the Philadelphia area, right, Bob? And then sort of smooth sailing the rest of the weekend, including warm temperatures this weekend, right?
1: Yeah, I think there's a little rain in the forecast overnight, actually some thunder showers, and there's a little bit of rain early in the morning. I mean, they're starting early here. I think they're starting first tee times around 6:45, I think, tomorrow, because we've got a big field, 156 players. So they got to get them all around, but I think we're pretty much clear sailing. I think it's going to get up into the 30s here by Sunday. So some of that nice warm weather we've been looking for back in Toronto, maybe it's headed your way as well. But it's going to be welcome to not have to go walk around the golf course with a sweater and a jacket on.
3: High of 29 degrees Celsius on Sunday for the PGA Championship. And here in the Toronto area, it's going to be maybe not quite as warm, but warmer. Shorts weather is finally here, Bob, which is great. Now, we're going to hear your interviews with all four Canadians throughout the show coming up here on this emergency Leafs Talk edition of Golf Talk Canada. But in your mind, Bob, of the four Canucks, who do you think has the best week?
1: You know, I think it's going to be Nick Taylor. I think he's showing some signs of sort of coming out of the funk that all these guys seem to be in. Well, not Sudarshan, but the other three have sort of had, you know, not terrible seasons, but not great seasons. But I think Nick, and he played pretty well last week, he actually said he sort of, you know, blew a chance at a top 10 finish with one sloppy round. So I think he's feeling a little more confident about where his game is. He putted well last week, which is good. And that's something that he's been, you know, trying to find a little answer to. He switched from one putter back to his trusty old red TaylorMade spider putter that won him the RBC Canadian Open with that 72-foot putt. So I think he feels confident with that club in the bag. And I just think that this might be a course that kind of suits his eye. And not to say anything of Taylor and Corey. I mean, Corey could be good because hitting fairways and hitting greens is going to be much needed, as we just talked about with that rough. But I do think Nick is probably playing the best of those three, and we'll see what happens with Siddharthan. It's a big new ballpark for Siddharthan. This is the first major. He doesn't seem to be too nervous about it, but you know, it's going to be amped up here in terms of difficulty. So we'll see how he handles that.
3: I'm so glad you mentioned Siddharthan Yellamaraju, because that's where I wanted to follow up. We posted a little snippet from your conversation with Siddharthan yesterday on Instagram, and it blew up view-wise and interaction-wise. And people love this guy, which is great. And it just seems, Bob, that he's trying to make this seem like any other week. Like, he's so humble. He's so composed, at least outwardly to the media. When you watch him inside the ropes, does he seem that way too?
1: He does. I mean, he seems to be just devouring every part of this experience. He's out on the golf course. We watched him playing a few holes yesterday, and he just seems very intense at trying to figure things out, where he's going to play to, how he's going to play. It's interesting talking with his caddy a little bit as well, how they're not necessarily going to be going after the longest of tee shots. They want to set themselves. They'd rather be a little shorter in the fairway and have maybe a 7-iron or something into a green instead of a wedge, if that means that they're going to be able to, if they're not going to have to hit it out of the rough. So I think that Siddharthan has a good head on his shoulders right now, but you know, things are get amped up, as we say, on opening round, and we'll see how he deals with that, how he deals with the crowds. I mean, he's so far, I mean, the Players' Championship, some of the other tournaments he's been in, he's done very well, almost looked like he's like a veteran out there. So it's going to be interesting to see how the first major treats Siddharthan rather than almost the other way around.
3: Siddharthan Yellamaraju, the rookie, making his first career start at a major championship, continuing to preview the PGA Championship with Bob Weeks. And Bob, we often cover a multitude of topics, whether they're injury related or WrestleMania related with Mark, but I don't think we've ever talked about blisters on Golf Talk Canada. And what Rory has described about the blister inside the nail of his right pinky toe, and he just said, I'm just going to rip it off. I mean, like, this sounds so painful. And he had to shorten his practice round on Tuesday to just three holes. But now it appears, Bob, that he's going to be wearing a different size shoe and potentially a spacer between his pinky toe and the fourth toe. What can you tell us about Rory?
1: Well, you know, it's either that or amputate. So I don't know what kind of a choice he had. These are the injuries. We'd look at the hockey players who, you know, lose teeth or are playing with broken bones into the Stanley Cup playoffs and stuff. Yep. This is what happens to golfers. They get blisters under their nails. It's painful. It's something that, you know, if you're walking or even probably when you're swinging, it's going to come into play. So there's one of those things where I don't know how you avoid not feeling the pain, because you got to walk and you got to swing and you got to push off with your feet and do things like that. So we'll see how it impacts him. But I suspect that there's enough medical attention around this place, this facility, or smart people who can figure it out. So if they don't get rid of it, at least they limit it. It is still, though, you know, it is still something that you think about if you're going on FanDuel. You might want to put that in the back of your mind and say, I wonder if this will really affect him or not. But we'll find out soon enough if we see him limping down the first fairway.
3: You know what's interesting, Bob? I'm so fascinated that this doesn't happen more often, because these top players anyway, more often than not, they're wearing brand new shoes every week. And whether you're a professional golfer or you're a weekend warrior listening to this show right now, you know that if you put new shoes on, you might have to break them in a little bit. But these golfers on the PGA Tour playing the PGA Championship this week, they're cutting off tags and walking right onto the golf course. Are you surprised this doesn't happen more often?
1: Not really. I think the shoes are so easy and so comfortable when you get right to the go. I'm sure depending on what your feet look like. You know, I have a couple of, my second toe in is quite long. I think there's a name for it, but I can't think of what it is right off the top of my head. And so when I run and do all my running and everything, you know, I know that I'm going to lose the nail on that at some point during the year. It's not painful. It just sort of falls away. but those are the things I think you deal with your feet. And I think, for a lot of players, maybe they do break them. And I know I remember asking, I think you were there with me when we asked Nick Taylor about how many pairs of shoes he carries with him, and he said carries two. So I think he maybe starts at the start of the year, maybe halfway through he gets some new ones, but, certainly broken in shoes are a lot more comfortable than brand new, no matter what they look like. But I think they do a pretty good job of making them pretty comfortable right from the get-go.
3: Yes, and especially shout out to our friends from Adidas in that regard.
1: Definitely.
3: Never any blisters for us. And on Rory, he had some interesting comments. He's always fascinating on the microphone. He's always honest, and he always gives some great responses. We'll hear some of them coming up in our next segment too. But he said, given the restoration here, that it's going to be a lot of driver, and we'll find it, and we'll play it from there. Do you anticipate it's going to be that way in terms of strategy this week, Bob?
1: Well, I think for him it might be that way, because he can hit it so far that if you get in the rough too, you're already just hitting a wedge onto the green in a lot of cases. I mean, there are some long holes here. There's, you know, 500-yard par fours and things like that. But I think for him, he, you know, weighs the odds. What are the benefits versus the hazard, I guess, if you want to call it that, of being in the rough? You know, if I'm way down there, it might be just as easy. But I don't think this is a first shot golf course. Let me put it that way. I think the second shot is going to be key, because these greens are so big, and you want to be in the fairway to try and, at least I think so, you want to be in the fairway to try and hit the greens. And you can look at what Siddharthan was saying. We were just talking about how the fact he may actually lay back a little to sort of assure himself of staying in the short grass. But Rory, you know, every guy has their own strategy out here. For Rory, I think he feels that he can do better by hitting it longer and potentially bringing in the rough a little more frequently than some of the other guys.
3: Rory McIlroy, first in strokes gained off the tee, second in birdie average, fourth in strokes gained total, seventh in strokes gained approach, 105th in strokes gained putting, but he did putt very well at the Masters en route to his victory. Now, Bob, you also did an essay on SportsCenter and on Golf Talk Canada talking about the quote-unquote rivalry between Rory McIlroy and Scottie Scheffler. These guys have won four of the last five major championships. They've dominated. They're 1 and 2 in the world. This week, if you had to pick one, is it Rory or Scotty who has a better week?
1: I think it's going to be Scotty. I just think, for one of those stats you ran through there in the putting, and I'm not sold yet on Rory's putting, even though, as you said, he did putt well at the Masters. I think Scotty is a better putter. The only thing that worries me about Scotty, if we're going in that direction, is the proximity. He's not very good at hitting it close. So I think that's going to be important here, because, as I said before, you know, these greens are so big that you can hit a green and still have a full hip turn to get your putter to hit the ball right through to the pin. So they both have pluses and minuses, but I think if you're saying if they're both playing their best, I think Scotty will win.
3: Scottie Scheffler, 14th in strokes gained putting this season. That's a big improvement. He keeps gradually getting better and better in that category. Okay, Bob, a couple of fun ones before we go. Time for some hard-hitting journalism. I love asking you these when you're on the road at major championships. You're in Philadelphia. Have you had a Philly cheesesteak yet?
1: We haven't, actually. That's shocking.
3: What?
1: I know. We've gone out for dinner, twice, I guess. Last time we went to the same place twice. And I had a salad last night. How about
3: what?
1: That? Trying to stay fit.
3: Oh my God!
1: Well, I had a pepperoni pizza the night before, so
3: that's fair.
1: There you go. But I promise, just for you, Adam, I will have a Philly cheesesteak, and I will report back on it next week when I return.
3: You better. Okay. And secondly, have you found trivia yet? Because you guys always like to find trivia nights, generally on Tuesday or Wednesday.
1: Yeah, no, we didn't have any trivia, so it's, we couldn't find it. We're sort of out of the way. I will say that we are staying in a casino, which has danger written all over it for, and that's like, I'm not just talking me, I'm talking about like everybody, you know, the whole media crew is here, so, that has a lot of danger written all over it right from the start.
3: Oh man. Well, Bob, enjoy the week. Looking forward to seeing your coverage throughout the week on SportsCenter, on TSN.ca. Please send my best to Jamie Rydell and Ryan Vardy, cameraman extraordinaire as well. Enjoy the week, Bob, and we'll talk to you soon.
1: Sounds good. Take care.
3: There he goes, Bob Weeks, back at Aronimink for the PGA Championship. Recapping the top sports story of the morning. Maple Leafs have fired Craig Berube. If you missed our first couple segments, we turned Golf Talk Canada into Hockey Talk Canada, where David Alter from the Hockey News joined me and Mark Masters as well joined me. Stay tuned to social media where those interviews are coming out. TSN 1050 will be carrying John Chyka's press conference live at 12:30 p.m. discussing the firing of Craig Berube coming up next year on Golf Talk Canada. We're going to hear some more audio. We're going to hear from the top-ranked Canadian in the FedEx Cup standings, Sudarshan Yellamiraju. I don't think anyone had that on their bingo card that at the PGA Championship, Sudarshan Yellamiraju would be the top-ranked Canadian in the FedEx Cup standings. We'll hear from him. And we'll hear from Nick Taylor coming off back-to-back good finishes on the PGA Tour, T9 and T14. We'll be joined by both of those players next, right here on Golf Talk Canada.
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3: Wrapping up a wild hour one here on Golf Talk Canada. Adam Scully here in studio, recapping the top sports story in the Toronto area. Craig Berube has been fired by the Toronto Maple Leafs. TSN 1050 will carry John Chyka's press conference live at 12:30 p.m. here on TSN 1050. Okay, let's get back to the PGA Championship. Four Canadians are in the field this week. We're going to hear from all four Canadians over the next couple segments here on the show, starting with Sudarshan Yelamaraju. Yes, the PGA Tour rookie. His lead is the top Canadian in the FedEx Cup standings. And yesterday, he went one-on-one with Bob.
0: All right, Sudarshan, this is your first major championship. You've only been out here a couple days, but what does it feel like?
4: That's pretty cool. I mean, it's what I've always wanted to do is play in the major championships, play in the best tournaments, but I'm just kind of treating it like any other tournament, and I'm just going to go play golf. That's all.
0: You've had a chance to look at the golf course so far, and what's your impression of it? Is it different, set up a little more difficult than you think, than a regular tour event?
4: I would say some of them. Obviously, it is a major for that reason, but I think if you play good golf, you do get rewarded, so that's going to be the aim for this week.
0: What's the toughest part out there? People are talking about the rough, the big greens. What have you found so far?
4: I would say definitely. You can, if you hit in the rough, it's a lot harder golf course. But if you're in the fairway, you're going to be, it's a little bit easier for sure. But I mean, yeah, it is, like I said, it is a major. They do different things to make it tough. To put the pins in tricky spots and have these big greens so you can, the holes can play differently each day. So yeah.
0: This has been quite a breakout year for you. You're getting a lot of attention. Do you feel that when you come to a different tournament or a big tournament like this, have you felt a lot of more people know who you are or are looking at you and want to hear your story?
4: Yeah. No, I think so. But, I mean, you know, like as I always say, I'm just trying to go do my thing. And, you know, and if I'm able to inspire people, that's great. And but, like I said, I'm just trying to go play the best golf that I can.
0: Okay, your caddy was talking about some strategies that you might guys evoke here. Maybe hitting a shot that's a little further back, but keeping it in the fairway. What kind of a strategic plan do you have in place so far?
4: Exactly pretty much what he said. Like, you know, we just try to, depending on the pins and the wind, obviously the same usual stuff any other week, to be honest. We'll just go and figure it out and on the day, and that's all we need to do.
0: I think the nerves will be spinning a little bit more since this is a major when you step on the first tee on Thursday.
4: We'll see. Yeah, we'll see. I don't know.
0: All right. Thanks, Sudarshan.
4: Thank you.
3: Sudarshan Yelamaraju making his major debut at 2:27 p.m. on Thursday with Bernd Weisberger and Andy Sullivan. How about Canadian Nick Taylor, T9 and T14 in his last two starts? He also spoke with Bob.
0: All right, Nick Taylor, second major championship of the season is before us here at a course that we don't know much about. You've played nine holes now and played a little bit on the golf course. What can you tell us about Aronimink?
5: Yeah, it's kind of an old-school golf course. I think the little bit of restoration, taking some trees out, but it's good. I like the layout of a lot of it. The rough is up, which is expected at a major. The greens are the biggest defense, a lot of little pockets, a lot of slopes. Right now they're somewhat receptive, but you know, if we dodge some rain and they let it dry out a bit, that's going to be the biggest defense for sure. So just trying to get as much knowledge as I can these last couple of days. I've played the whole course now, so tomorrow will be a little more prep, probably speed and around the greens. But yeah, just trying to be a little patient with the preparation. Don't need to overdo it.
0: And you had coming off a good week last week. How's your game feeling?
5: Yeah, it's been a couple of nice solid weeks in a row. Felt like last week I probably actually played a little bit better than the week before. Couple long golf courses, so you know, driving it pretty well, keeping it in play, everything's been pretty solid. So I like to say to my game coming into the second major, I guess.
0: What part of your game do you think is going to get the biggest test on this golf course?
5: Iron play is definitely probably the most important here. I find that's a strength of mine, so I think if I'm in the fairways, I'll be able to attack some of these flags, but the rough is so long around the greens, but it kind of sits in the middle of the rough, so it's just tricky to kind of judge the lies. There's going to be guys looking pretty silly at times. Hopefully not myself, but it could happen. So yeah, it's kind of picking your spots when you want to attack. Sometimes short-sided might be actually a little bit easier than playing at the fat side of your aim with some of these breaking putts. And so that's what we're kind of trying to learn here the last couple of days. So a lot of, you know, every part of your game needs to be on, but I think the iron game is definitely going to be probably the most important.
0: Do you like the challenge of the major championships? Obviously, it's a different setup. It's, as you've been describing here, it's a little bit more, focus on trying to be good at every single thing you have, and there's margin for error is very slim. Do you like this test?
5: Yeah, I think the last 2 weeks were good prep for that. There's, you know, both golf courses, you gotta be sharp, coming to this week. So, you know, there's always a more emphasis probably on length at some of these tournaments. But again, with the rough being up, if you're in the fairway, you gotta be in the fairway. So that's kind of my recipe. I gotta be in the fairways off the tee to be able to attack with my irons. So, coming off a great week driving, that's good to feel good about that.
3: Nick Taylor teeing off at 116 with Rasmus Nergard Pedersen and Jordan Smith. Before we wrap up hour one here, congratulations to our latest TaylorMade giveaway winner, Mario Blasizo. He is the winner of the TaylorMade QI 4D Fairway. How did he win? Well, he just followed Golf Talk Canada on social media, X, Instagram, subscribe on YouTube, and you're in a draw. Every week, each week, a member of Team TaylorMade wins. We're giving away some TaylorMade product. Big shout out to Nelly Korda, who's won 3 times this season on the LPGA Tour. Scottie Scheffler has won. Colin Morikawa has won. Rory McIlroy, obviously, at the Masters. Stay tuned to our social media channels to find out what our next TaylorMade giveaway prize is. Okay, that's it for hour one here on Golf Talk Canada. Coming up in hour number two, we'll hear from Canadians Corey Connors and Taylor Pendrith. We'll hear from our betting analyst Michael Harrison. We'll hear from Kristen Murphy as well, recapping the top sports story here in Toronto on this morning. The Maple Leafs have fired Craig Berube, TSN 1050. We'll carry his press or John Chyka's press conference at 12:30 p.m. to discuss the firing of Craig Berube. More Golf Talk Canada coming up next.
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3: Hour 2, the back nine here on the show. Adam Scully here in studio. We are previewing the PGA Championship, but we also have to recap the biggest sports story of the morning here in the Toronto area. The Maple Leafs have fired head coach Craig Berube. John Chyka will speak to the media at 12:30 p.m. TSN 1050. We'll carry that press conference live. All right, getting back to the PGA Championship. Now joining us here on GTC, our betting analyst, Michael the Hound Dog Harrison. Michael, do you have any thoughts on Craig Berube before we get to our PGA Championship betting talk?
18: Yes, I will absolutely. Thank you for having me, Adam.
3: You're welcome.
18: I'd love to talk for the entire hour, actually, just about Craig Berube and not talk. No, I'm just joking. The only thing that I thought of, it was not, of course, not surprising. But I do feel a lot of times a new management team likes to come in and save that bullet to not fire the incumbent head coach. Good word, incumbent, by the way. To not hire the head coach. So then if things don't go well after a year or two, then they can say, okay, I want my guy now. So I was a little surprised in that respect that he did get rid of Craig Berube. Maybe stuff behind the scenes, perhaps maybe Austin Matthews wanting to move on and have a different coach. Yeah, I was sort of surprised in the respect that that he didn't sort of save that bullet and be able to be like, you know what, I'm not a GM that's doing well yet. It's because I don't have my own guy yet or girl. So it just seems it's a little surprising to me, I would say.
3: Yeah, definitely a little surprising too. And once you sign into your work email, Michael, you will see all of the emails that came out this morning at approximately 9:32 a.m. on the firing of Craig Berube. Okay, let's get to the PGA Championship. This week, second men's major of the year. And yes, it's going on in May. And yes, it looks like the weather's going to be okay in the Philadelphia area, which is great. But in your mind, do you think this should go back to August and sort of be glory's last shot like it was for so much time?
18: Well, first of all, I also always loved that tagline, Glory's Last Shot.
3: Yeah.
18: Before they, when they moved away from August to May, they had gotten rid of that tagline, which never made sense to me. It's amazing. Glory's Last Shot. That's the perfect tagline for the tournament. Yeah, it does seem weird, right? For whatever reason, it does sort of seem crammed into, you know, between the Masters and the U.S. Open. And, you know, there's a major every month or a big tournament, of course, the Players' Championship. Obviously, golf. You know, those in the, you know, that are in the golf know, love that, I guess, but It does seem sort of like it is lost in the shuffle a little bit. I guess, you know, typically anyway, hopefully at some point here, it starts becoming, you know, nicer weather for people to actually go golfing themselves and in May. So then maybe people don't watch the tournament because they're playing golf as well, because it's, you know, finally getting better, although lately it's not been superb weather just yet in the GTA. But what I would love to, for the PGA Championship to do, now they have like future courses for the next decade or so. I would love if they just did all things differently. Maybe go outside of the United States a couple times. You know, some classic golf courses that I doubt that would ever happen, to be totally honest. But I think it'd be just fun to have a major that does things differently, because unfortunately it sort of lacks the identity of the other three. But as we've discussed many times, I have on this show with you and off the radio, a lot of times the PGA Championship ends up being the most competitive of the four majors. Like, I know it's sort of the, you know, thought of as like, oh, it's easily by far the, you know, the fourth worst, in quotation marks, worst. But yeah, I would love the PGA to do something different, because a lot of times it ends up being a great, great tournament.
3: It really does. I'm glad you brought that up, because the last few winners of the PGA Championship, Scheffler, Schauffele, Koepka, Thomas, Mickelson, Morikawa, Koepka, Thomas, like all big names. And sure, there have been some players who have really come out of nowhere. I'm thinking of Rich Beam. I'm thinking of Sean McKeel. Like, so many guys who have just really come out of nowhere to win this tournament. It always is a great tournament, and it's been a great tournament because, Michael, you and I have had a cornucopia, if you will, good word there, of different roles at TSN throughout our livelihoods. And we've also had the opportunity to work together for the PGA Championships. Do you have any fond memories of us working together, you writing the highlights and me logging it, and us going back and forth on the scripting ideas?
18: No. No, I'm kidding.
3: All right.
18: I left that to pause just long enough for it to be awkward. Jimmy Walker winning the PGA Championship. Everyone's absolute favorite.
3: That's your
18: PGA
3: favorite
18: champion.
3: Memory of us doing the PGA Championship? Oh, my God.
18: No,
3: yeah.
18: I'm totally kidding. I'm totally joking. I mean, it has to be, of course. The Tiger Woods, Brooks Koepka battle there in 2018 where, you know, oh, my goodness, Tiger might finally win a major again after, you know, having not won one in a decade since the 2008 U.S. Open. That was just so cool. Even though Tiger didn't win, he was, you know, pumping up the crowd after the round, like just so excited to be back in the major mix, and like having a great duel with Koepka. And Adam Scott as well was also part of that part of that movie that week. I would say that's probably my favorite one. Excuse me. Another one, I'm not sure if we worked together for this, but the PGA Championship that Padraig Harrington was the victor over Sergio Garcia. And the main guy I wanted to win that week was Ben Curtis. It could have been a second career major. He ended up finishing second. He led on that Sunday, Ben Curtis. I'm not sure if we worked on that one together, but I do remember that one vividly of, you know, Harrington stealing that another major from Sergio and Ben Curtis breaking my heart. But those are probably my two, I would say. Well, what about you?
3: First of all, I think I was still in high school when that major was going on, so I was not at Canada Sports Leader. Just
18: hey, you're old. Thank you.
3: I'm going to go back to 2014, and I talked about this on Golf Talk Canada on Monday, and our TV show later today too, on one of my fondest memories, just covering the PGA Championship from afar. Rory McIlroy, the shining star at sunset. That was the line from Jim Nantz, and Rory playing up with Phil and Ricky Fowler on that final day. Michael, before we get to this weekend, Rory McIlroy's chances, do you know who Rory McIlroy was playing with in the final round of the 2014 PGA Championship?
18: Was it Bernd Wiesberger?
3: Wow. I thought there was going to be some sort of awkward pause, but you just jumped right in. You got it right away. I mean, you are number one in completely useless golf trivia. I think I'm like
18: useful.
3: 1D, 1E. Like, you've just, that's one of your talents, my friend.
18: Yeah, well, you know, one of my maybe very, very, very few talents is to name obscure golfers or, you know, players that led after the first round or,
3: yes,
18: you know, guys who are runner-ups or third place or whatever. That's definitely a claim to fame of mine that I take. I'm pretty proud of that, actually. Yeah, Bernd Wiesberger.
3: Yes, Bernd Wiesberger, who is actually playing this week with Siddharshan Yellamaraju and Andy Sullivan the first two rounds. So interesting there on Bernd Wiesberger. But taking a look at FanDuel right now, surprise, surprise, Scottie Scheffler is your betting favorite at plus 480. Rory McIlroy plus 950. Are you touching any of those numbers heading into this week?

0: next segment, there is a top Canadian category on FanDuel that I am currently looking at. So, Michael, of the four Canadians, who do you think has the best week?
1: I'm going to go with a player I believe you selected, Sudarshan Yellowmiragu,
0: yeah,
1: as a top Canadian. Plus 270, he's the third selection of the Canadians. Yes, it's his first major championship, but he already had a top five of the Players' Championship, which is basically the next best thing from a major. Leads the Canadians in the FedEx Cup standings. I know Nick Taylor's probably going to be the lower-hanging fruit because he's had two really, really strong tournaments here coming in. But career record in the majors is pretty darn spotty, unfortunately. So I'm going to go with Sudarshan. But actually, I'm going to break off of that a little bit.
0: Ooh.
1: And
0: oh.
1: Say, I actually, instead of plus 270, I'd rather go with Sudarshan Yellowmiragu, top debutante on FanDuel.
0: Oh.
1: 11-1. He's the fourth selection on that one. So the last week's winner, Wrighton, Alex Fitzpatrick, and Pearson Cootie are ahead of him in terms of those odds. But if you want to get quite a bit more value, instead of plus 270, how about plus 11-1 that he'd be the top top a player playing the PGA Championship for the first time. So I love those odds quite a bit more.
0: That's why you're our betting analyst, because you open our eyes to new categories on FanDuel where there's more value there for the rookie Sudarshan Yellowmiragu, who's had a great season so far. Now, every week, Michael, you do your all bets par off videos that are on Instagram, on Twitter, on TikTok, not on Snapchat, but you're everywhere. I think you said you might have been on Snapchat, but then we corrected ourselves there. Who do you like this week? Who are your all bets par off picks this week?
1: Yeah, usually I go in a tournament, I have a couple of guys that are longer shots that I'm like actually pretty darn confident in. But lately in the majors, it's been pretty chalky in terms of, as you know, Scheffler and McIlroy winning four of the last five combined.
0: Yep.
1: So it's almost like, you know, it's pretty much the top players who are winning majors now, right? So I do have a couple of longer shots, but I don't know, you know, if they're going to win. We can maybe get to that in a moment. But in terms of my five actual picks that I believe will win, Matt Fitzpatrick at 22-1. He's won three times this year, obviously has the U.S. Open in his career, and he has longer odds than the top six players on the board, which is very fascinating to me.
0: Yeah.
1: Brooks Koepka at 35-1. Of course, he's won the PGA. We've already mentioned him being Tiger there. He's won the PGA three times, five top 20s in his last six stroke play events, sort of kind of quietly, I would say, because he hasn't contended deeply in those tournaments to win. Justin Rose at 45. I know he switched golf clubs, which I don't love that he switched golf club manufacturers, this close to a major. But his course history is just too hard to ignore, with the win here in 2010 at the AT&T National, and then playoff loss, finishing second in 2018, the last time the PGA Tour were golfers. These guys were playing this course at Aronimink. And then the other two are Chris Goddard at 55,
0: ooh,
1: won twice this year, third at the Open Championship last year. He hasn't been quite as hot as he was earlier in the year, but I still like him at that number. And then definitely, I would say almost of these five, the one I like the most, and he has the longest odds, which is kind of cool, is Tyrrell Hatton at 60-1.
0: Oh.
1: Third at the Masters last month and fourth at the U.S. Open last year. He seems really, really, really close to picking off one of these majors. He's getting closer and closer, and I would love it. He's such an amazing character that he's just perpetually angry, but plays so, so well. And golf needs more characters, and I love Hatton for that. So that's my favorite of those five. That's 60-1 to win.
0: I like that. I'll toss a couple of long shots at you too that I'm looking at. Now, we make our picks on Golf Talk Canada. I did not pick either of these guys on GTC. I'm just looking at FanDuel right now and I see some value. Gary Woodland at 100-1 and Hideki Matsuyama also at 100-1. And Matsuyama, wow, his game is sort of boom or bust, right? Like, I wouldn't be surprised if there is a week, it could be this week, this season on the PGA Tour, he comes out and wins by four, just out of the blue, right? And Gary Woodland, how great of a story would that be, given what he did at the Texas Children's Houston Open?
1: That'd be an incredible story if Woodland won a second major, you know, after having undergone brain surgery and opening up, mm-hmm, the PTSD associated with that. And then, yeah, winning that tournament was just one of the best wins, feel-good stories ever in golf.
0: Yes.
1: Absolutely. So, yeah, about 100 to 1 for Hideki. That is a wild.

0: number. Wow, that is amazing. I was going to tell you a couple of numbers, but there's no way these guys, in my mind, are better in terms of likely to win than Matsuyama. But Akshay Bhatia at 100.
1: Oh.
0: He obviously won at Bay Hill earlier this year. And then I just love picking this guy a lot this year. And he hasn't won on the PGA Tour just yet, but he's been oh so close. He was in the final group on Sunday at the Players' Championship. Michael Thorbjørnsen at 150-1.
1: Yeah.
0: 150. I can't quit this guy. And by the time I finally do quit him, will be the tournament he wins, I'm sure. But at 150-1, I love those. That's crazy long odds.
1: Great value there. Now, I also love asking you about first round leader and the first tee times at like 6:45. So we're playing golf all day at the PGA Championship. Who do you like for first round leader?
0: Man, last week, I had Christopher Rayton to be the first round leader.
1: No way.
0: Lead after day one, but he won the tournament. So yeah, that one really cheesed me off, if I'm being honest.
1: Ooh.
0: Yeah, yeah. I was like, oh my goodness. Anyway, the guys I'm looking at this week, couple of like actual like big names, and then three sort of longer shots.
1: Mm-hmm.
0: Xander Schauffele at 33,
1: ooh,
0: playing in the morning. Tommy Fleetwood at 40-1. Obviously those are the two are bigger names. And then Alex Smalley, he's been playing really, really well lately at 80-1. Canadian Nick Taylor at 100, and Ricky Castillo at 125. Ooh. He won for the first time this year. He's been quite poor since. But for one round, considering he's won this year at 125-1, he could pop for one day and then, you know, fall off. So those are the guys I'm looking at.
1: I like it. I like it. Now, last one for you, Michael, at about 7 p.m. on Sunday night. Who will be lifting the Wanamaker Trophy?
0: You know what? I'm Tyrrell Hatton. Hatton at 60-1. That's I would just say it's been the more of the chalkier winners lately on the PGA Championship, but it would just be such a fun story because whether you love him or hate him, you know, I love him, of course. A lot of people don't love him at all because of his attitude, I guess. Some people are rubbed the wrong way about that, but he brings emotion out of you. When you watch this guy, you're like, this guy is so entertaining. I love what he said at the U.S. Open last year, where he basically was like, you know, everyone's at my level now. Everyone's so angry at the U.S. Open. That's me every week. So this is perfect. The U.S. Open is great for me. So obviously this is not the U.S. Open. It's the PGA Championship. But Tyrrell Hatton, I think, would be such a fun winner of this tournament.
1: Okay. Michael on Tyrrell Hatton. Did not see that one coming. But as always, Hound Dog, thank you so much for joining us on this wild morning of sports news. Thanks for your insight on Craig Berube, on all these picks, and looking forward to tuning into All Bets Par Off as well. And as well, hey, we're seeing each other for golf this weekend. I can't wait, my friend. Thanks for your time today.
0: Thank you so much. And yeah, at Hound Dog Harrison on my social media channels. Thank you so much, Adam, and I appreciate always being on.
1: There he goes, Hound Dog Harrison. He's on Tyrrell Hatton to win. Wow. Recapping the top sports story of the day here in the Toronto area. Maple Leafs have fired head coach Craig Berube. John Chyka will speak to the media at 12:30 p.m. We will carry it here live on TSN 1050. When we come back here on GTC, we'll hear from Canadians Corey Connors and Taylor Pendren.
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1: Golf Talk Canada, I'm Adam Scully, recapping the top sports story of the morning here in the Toronto area. Maple Leafs have fired head coach Craig Berube. John Chyka will be speaking to the media in just over an hour at 12:30 p.m. We will carry that press conference for you live right here on TSN 1050. Getting back to the PGA Championship, Canadian Corey Connors teeing off at 1:21 tomorrow with Adam Scott and Daniel Berger. Yesterday, Corey Connors chatted with Bob.
21: All right, Corey Connors, second major championship of the year. How would you assess your season so far?
22: Yeah, season's been a little disappointing so far. Haven't quite had my best stuff. Feel like things have, you know, always been close, but just haven't really been able to put things together. Feeling optimistic about this week. I kind of feel like, you know, I know what I need to do a little bit better, and there have been some bright spots that I can lean on, and hopefully, this is the week to put it together.
21: Ronimont Golf Course has not had a major championship for a while. It has hosted a couple of other events, but how do you assess this golf course, and does it fit your style?
22: Yeah, the golf course is great. Love the look of it, love the feel of it. It's playing great. We got some big greens, fairly generous fairways, but a little bit of undulation out there, making it a little bit challenging. I think it sets up well for my game, and it'll be a fun test this week.
21: If you were to pick one part of your game that you would think would be the necessary part for everyone's game here, really, what's the key to, to playing this course well?
22: Yeah, you really have to do everything well, but for me, if I can get back to ironing it like the way I want to and usually do, I think that's going to be important. There's some small sections on these greens that you can access with really good iron play. But if you're a little bit off, there's some slopes that'll kind of repel your ball as well. So, yeah, I think for me, if I can get the ball striking, where I want it, it'll be a big help this week.
21: I know the putter, you've been working hard on it. Every time I've been out on the tour, I've seen you working and spending extra time out of it. How do you feel about your putting right now?
22: Yeah, I do feel pretty good. I think throughout the last few events, I've had some good days. I've been seeing some putts go in, not quite as consistently as I want, but feel like I'm working on the right stuff and working on the right feels there, and just a matter of keep seeing the ball go in the hole and get some more confidence.
21: All right, good luck this week.
22: Thank you.
1: As for Canadian Taylor Pendrith, he's off at 7:01 a.m. on Thursday with William Mao and Chris Gabriel, PGA professional, and Taylor Pendrith went 1:01 with Bob yesterday.
21: All right, Taylor Pendrith, first major of the season for you, and how do you feel about your game as we're playing here at the PGA Championship?
0: Yeah, I feel like my game's getting there. I've seen, some good stuff in the last few weeks, kind of with everything. I've, been struggling with the putter for a while and feel more and more comfortable, and felt like I putted pretty good last week. The stats would indicate otherwise, but I felt nice over the ball, so that's that I haven't been in the last while, so that's a big step for me. But I've been driving it good and hitting my irons pretty good most weeks, so I feel like it's getting there for sure.
21: This is a big golf course here, big greens for sure, 8,200 square feet I think is the average. How does it set up for your game?
0: Yeah, it's good. It suits my eye. I'm very nicely. A lot of drivers off the tee. Fairways are pretty wide. There's a couple that have some kind of side slopes that's difficult to hit. But, I really, really like the golf course from what I've seen so far. If you put it in the fairways, it's definitely scoreable. I feel like the front nine has some shorter holes where you can get a lot of wedges. But the greens are crazy, and you can hit a pretty good shot and end up 40 feet where you can, if it lands 1 yard to the left, you'll have a 5-footer. So lots of sections on the greens, but if you're dialed in with your irons, it's scoreable.
21: When you prepare for a major championship like this one, do you do anything different than you would do at a regular event, or is it just, again, learning the course, learning what to do?
0: Yeah, I try and keep it the same and not over practice or, probably playing a few more holes than I would in a normal week. I played 18 today, 9 yesterday. I'll play 9 tomorrow. So I'll see the course twice before I play. But yeah, I think it's more learning the golf course. And I'm going to work on some short game stuff out of the rough a little bit more than I would in a normal week. But I'm trying to keep it the same and stay in my routines and just kind of not over practice and wear yourself out before the tournament starts, because it'll be a long week.
21: How nasty is that rough? They say there's three different kinds of grass. It looks pretty long out here. How do you feel about it?
0: Yeah, it's definitely thick in some spots. There's a couple shots that I hit today that were 1 foot in the rough off the fairway, and just go straight to the lob wedge and swing as hard as you can. So around the greens, I feel like it's quite consistent. Doesn't really sit good, I would say. So it's a lot of kind of almost like bunker shot feeling shots, and just trying to gauge how it's going to react coming off of the face, because it does sit down and it is thick.
21: Good luck this week.
0: All right, thanks, Bob.
1: Those are the four Canadians: Taylor Pendrith, Corey Connor, Sidhar Shunyal Miraju, and Nick Taylor. 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
1: Golf Talk Canada continues. Adam Scully here recapping the biggest Maple Leafs news of the morning. Craig Berube fired by the Maple Leafs. John Chyka will speak to the media in just under an hour, 12:30 p.m. You can listen to that right here on TSN 1050. Okay, let's get to the PGA Championship. This is a golf show, after all. Now joining us for her weekly visit, Kristen Murphy for Murph's Law. Murph, it's been a wild morning, hasn't it?
30: It has been, and you wear many hats, Adam. Certainly you are a hockey mind, so Hockey Talk Canada, I think it suits you well, but really,
1: thank you.
30: No subject off limits on GTC, a smorgasbord, if you will, of topics to get into between Major Championship Week, Leafs Nation, you know, anytime the Leafs do anything, the world stops, as you know.
1: Yes. Yes, and as I told Michael Harrison, when you sign into your work email and you see the 12 emails that came out at 9:32 a.m. that Craig Berube was fired, that's that. As for Hockey Talk Canada, have to give credit to my wife Taylor, who came up with that on the fly and sent me a text message about that. So good on Taylor. Okay. Murph's Law.
30: Love it.
1: It's becoming a bit of a theme here because we do Cameron Young a couple weeks ago and he wins the Cadillac Championship. Then we talk about Alex Fitzpatrick and Murph. He was so close last week at the Truist, wasn't he?
30: Yeah, he was so close. I was really hoping to go like 3 for 3 here with the Murph's Law bump. But yeah, last week we focused on Alex. Heading into the Truist. And, you know, he put together another very, very stellar week on the PGA Tour. Of course, after locking up his card for the next 2 years in New Orleans a few weeks ago alongside his brother, he proved really that that win was no fluke. And I would say he's already justified earning that card with back-to-back top tens at signature events nonetheless. And then this past Sunday, I mean, really it was there for the taking because he held the 54-hole lead, going 67, 68, a scorching 64 on moving day, but it really his worst round, unfortunately, came at the worst time, a 73 on Sunday to finish solo fourth, but really he was just 3 shots back, and I think the biggest takeaway was he just started slow. I mean, he was three over through his first three, and then so he had to kind of make up ground. But he got back in it, birdieing four of his first five to start the back nine, and that ultimately led to another top five finish. So I think overall, another very successful week for Alex Fitzpatrick in his young start on the PGA Tour.
1: Especially for a guy who was as high as 291st in the official world golf rankings last year. Now he's 83rd. So quite the rise here for Fitzy. And it was really cool as well watching Alex and Matt Fitzpatrick sitting together with the Golf Channel guys. And you could see how proud Matt is of Alex, right? Like, it's such a great family story. And they even talked about that they haven't had a chance to celebrate their W at Zurich because they've both been so busy. Murph, that's got to be a fun celly they're going to have.
30: Oh, for sure. I mean, certainly they won't be celebrating for the next 4 days because they will be grinding at a major championship. But we talked about those dynamics on and off the course between the brothers last week. And just to sort of move the conversation to this week, how cool would it be for that storyline to continue at a major championship with both Fitzies potentially in the mix, vying for the Wanamaker on Sunday? And just in case that isn't spicy enough to track, I mean, Matt admitted to the media earlier this week that it would be kind of odd, a little bit strange for both of them to be in contention at a major, but I think that might be something they need to get used to because they're both playing so, so well right now. And I'll just add one more little tidbit. It has been 107 years since an Englishman won the PGA Championship. So between the Fitzy brothers, you've got Justin Rose playing good golf. Tyrrell Hatton is always a factor at a major championship. You have to think that this year maybe looks as good as any to potentially end that drought.
1: Ooh, okay. Well, let's see if the Murph's Law bump can continue with, I guess it'd be like a belated Murph's Law bump for Alex Fitzpatrick. But the topic du jour today is someone who we've talked about numerous times, both on the air, both off air, and that's Brooks Koepka. What are your expectations for Brooks Koepka this week?
30: Yeah, so I'll keep kind of the backstory on Brooks a little bit lighter, given the time constraints. And he's a household name. So just real quickly, 36 years old from West Palm Beach, Florida. He played his college golf at Florida State, turning pro in 2012. And just to bring things back to Hockey Talk Canada, Adam, he is a diehard Florida Panthers fan. You know, another team like Toronto coming off a pretty banged-up season. So there's a little Toronto connection there, but I digress. His first tour win came in 2015 in Phoenix. But when it comes to Brooks, let's cut to the chase. It's all about his performances in major championships. And that's what really has solidified him as a dominant force in the world of golf. And for that reason, I mean, not only is he a household name in sports, but I think sports in general outside the world of golf, but he's also a figure that transcends sports and is known outside of that. You know, he's got a high-profile marriage to an actress and model in Jenna Sims. He's been featured on Netflix. He's had viral moments, quite a few of them, a lot of them linked to the former feuding with Bryson. That comes to mind. And all of that is to say that, you know, he's just a guy that draws a lot of attention wherever he goes. Perhaps the biggest attention on Brooks was when he made that decision, controversial decision, to say the least, to join LIV Golf in June of 2022. His reasoning was to spend more time with the family, you know, a less grueling live schedule would allow for that, less travel, so on and so forth, just less golf. Never mind the big bag of cash, right, Adam, that came with signing? Yeah. I'm sure that had nothing to do with it. But when it comes to Brooks the guy, putting his golf game aside, I think it's fair to say he's a polarizing figure. You know, anecdotally, talking to people either love him or hate him. You know, he's not really warm and fuzzy, at least traditionally hasn't been. He can be crass, short with the media, certainly is opinionated. Arrogant, I think, is a word that comes to mind. But I want to get your opinion on it because it does seem like we've seen a humbled version of Koepka since making his return back to the PGA Tour. And you have to think some of that is because he kind of had his tail between his legs. I mean, how would he be received by fellow players, by the fans? I mean, what are your thoughts on kind of Brooks the guy? Have you noticed a change?
1: definitely noticed a change. Gone are the days back in 2019 before the PGA Championship when he said, well, I only have to beat like 20 or 30 guys here at the PGA. And he has this, like he really had, past tense, this swagger, this cockiness that we hadn't really seen much in golf. And it definitely, that mindset, at least outwardly, it looks that way, that he's grateful. He's grateful to be back playing on the PGA Tour and having an opportunity to try to qualify for signature events. Like, I don't think the Brooks Koepka of old would have been seen sipping Starbucks, waiting to get into signature events, slouched on a couch. I thought he would have said, you know what, there's no chance. If I'm not in this event, I'm not coming. But I think that the mindset of Brooks Koepka has totally changed, Murph.
30: For sure. And in addition to that, Adam, he's become a father as well. And yep. He's talked about how that change in his personal life has changed his approach to the game. And that's something, you know, a perspective change that we've seen from other guys that are competing on the PGA Tour that have become fathers as well. So if we take a look at his recent results since his return to the PGA Tour, it's been a mixed bag, you know, as you'd expect, transitioning from LIV back to the PGA Tour, but through 9 starts, 3 missed cuts, 5 top 20 finishes, including 1 top 10 at the Cognizant. Last week, he played in the opposite field event in Myrtle Beach, where he fired a 64 in the third round to launch himself into contention. And, I mean, he lit up the back nine, 29 on the back nine in that third round. And really what stood out is that he described the day as the most excited he's been playing golf in a long, long time. Not since the 2023 PGA Championship has he felt that happy on the course. I mean, the past rhetoric also around Brooks has been, he's been a guy that really didn't seem interested in any regular PGA Tour events. And now you have this flip script where he has to play these events like Myrtle Beach, right? To try and earn spots into the bigger ones where he really tends to thrive. So I think that's so interesting because he kind of has to care about them where he didn't really used to. And it kind of showed.
1: Yes, no, it's a really good point. Sorry for cutting you off. It's a really good point. And he would talk about, like, I remember before the 2019 RBC Canadian Open at Hamilton, that was just coming off his win at the PGA Championship. And he said he didn't touch a club for like 3 weeks because he only cares about the majors and he just tries to ramp up for the majors. And that's totally changed. And that's where I'm really fascinated with Brooks Koepka for this week. Because he leads the PGA Tour in strokes gained approach. He's the best iron player on tour right now. But on the greens, the flat stick is not on Fuego. 149th in strokes gained putting. And Murph, reportedly, he snapped his putter after his round on Sunday. He was struggling that much.
30: Yeah, that's not good. I mean, and you talk about the greens, like specifically this week, the complexity of the greens on this Donald Ross course are going to be the separator, I think, when it comes to who's in the hunt over the weekend and who fades away. I mean, the flat stick is going to be the make or break for Brooks this week, and that's been the club that he's really struggled with since returning. So that's definitely something I'm going to have my eye on. I think, for me, the things I like about him this week, obviously being able to lean on his experience in major championships. He's won 5 of them, specifically 3 PGA championships. So that bodes well. I mean, that gives you a good feeling if you're Brooks Koepka coming in. And, you know, he plays his best golf on difficult golf courses, under the bright lights, biggest stages, all of that. Like, he is that guy. And I just think the results at the Players and at the Masters this season, are, you know, those reflect those bigger events, T13 at TPC Sawgrass and T12 at Augusta. I mean, those are very positive results for a guy who's really still kind of making his way back. So I like him for that. I think the good vibes from last week in Myrtle Beach, and he's a happy Brooks Koepka. Now, I didn't know about this putter breaking, but before that, he was happy out there last week, you know, firing a 64, his lowest round since his return. So I like those vibes coming in. But, yeah, the flat stick is definitely going to be the make or break. I wonder, Adam, on a lighter note here, you talked about his swagger Yes. How many days do you think he rocks that mock neck shirt that he's been pulling out? Because he looks jacked in that thing.
1: Oh, yeah. You took the words right out of my mouth. I was going to ask you if it was going to come out, but you're saying how many days, the over-under. Like, the weekend looks nice. Yeah, like Sunday, it's going to be 29 Celsius in the Philly area. So I'm going to say the over-under is 1.5. What do you think?
30: Oh, I'm going over.
1: Okay. Okay, yep. The mock. All right, the mock's making a comeback.
30: We've seen it a lot, and it's a vibe. It's intimidating.
1: It hugs the biceps, that's for sure. Now, final thought. Koepka, 35-1. Do you like that number for Brooks Koepka on FanDuel?
30: I do like that number. I do. I do like it. Yeah.
1: Okay.
30: I'm going all in on Brooks.
1: Okay.
30: I'm committed. I mean, this is where he thrives.
1: Yeah, well, and you've had some good Murph's Law results this week. Let's see if BK can keep up the Murph's Law bump. Murph, final one before we sign off here. Did you get out and play golf? The weather seems to kind of be improving a little bit. At least the weekend, it definitely will be.
30: I did. I did get out and play, and nothing was going to hold me back from playing. It was pretty chilly, but luckily, thanks to our friends at Adidas, you know, we've got all the gear for all of the weather. And, you know, there really isn't, what does Mark say? There's no bad weather, just bad clothes. Well, I don't have that issue. I have many options, which I'm very grateful for. But, like, yeah, I was pulling out the fleece-lined pants. The TaylorMade toque was out. These are not items I thought I would see until, you know, October, Adam. So that was a bit jarring. But, I mean, it was great to swing the sticks nonetheless.
1: Yes, golf weather is just around the corner, thankfully. Murph, as always, thanks so much for your time today. Enjoy the PGA Championship. We'll do it again next week.
30: Okay, Adam, take care.
1: There she goes, Kristen Murphy, for the video version of Murph's Law. Stay tuned to GTC IG tomorrow. We'll wrap up this wild couple hours here on TSN 1050 next.
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17: 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Many thanks to David Alter and Mark Masters, who joined me for a very special Hockey Talk Canada edition. Coming up next year on TSN 1050, Leafs Guy with Jim Taddy. He'll be joined by Frankie Corrado and the O-Dog. The Maple Leafs have fired Craig Berube. John Chyka will speak to the media at 12:30 p.m. You can listen to that live right here on TSN 1050.
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2: Yes, Guy. Change with the Toronto Maple Leafs, so let me set this up for you. Frankie C will join us very shortly. O-Dog 9-2 after that, and after that, Anthony Stewart, and then at the bottom of the hour, John Chyka will have his press conference at 12:30 from the Ford Performance Center, and we'll take that live, and then Stu will come back and react to what was said. 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Dean, go to his website, DeanRomani.com, or give him a call, 416-885-1761. So just before we bring in Frankie C., let me set the table for you. Darren Dreger reported that Berube got the call this morning after spending several hours with the general manager and Matt Sundin on Saturday discussing all aspects of the roster, Leafs management wanting to start with a clean slate. And general manager John Chyka has announced this in his release. This decision is more reflective of an organizational shift and an opportunity for a fresh start than it is an evaluation of Craig. We are grateful for his leadership, professionalism, and commitment to the Maple Leaf organization. Wish Craig and his family nothing but the best moving forward. The club's next head coach will determine the makeup of the remainder of the coaching staff. Frankie C. is with us. Frankie C., welcome in. What do you make of all that?
3: Wow, Jimmy. You know, when I got the text message that you wanted myself and the O-Dog on the show together, I didn't know there was going to be so much to talk about. I thought we were just going to filibuster, big picture, you know, kind of hot stove it. But turns out it is a scorching hot stove today, Jimmy. What do I make of it? It's the right decision for this group. Craig Berube is a good coach. He's a well-respected coach. But it's not the right time for him to be the head coach of this group. And with everything starting fresh here and potentially the roster getting younger, and this team needing to play a different style of game and also bring in players that play a different style of game, the head coach was not going to be aligned with that based on his track record. Even though he's a Stanley Cup champion, it just the timing and where this organization is now at needs a new voice, and they will get that.
2: You know, as you're saying it, I'm thinking to myself, everybody has credentials, otherwise they wouldn't be in the league. The question is, what makes it work here, right?
3: Yeah, and listen, when Craig Berube was hired, that was the kind of voice that they needed. They went on and they won the division that season. They pushed the Florida Panthers, who won the Stanley Cup, all the way to 7 games. It was a close series, even though there were, you know, a couple games along the way that didn't feel close, but you know, this sort of things change quickly in the NHL. And, you know, you look at the way this team performed last season, they were a really tough watch. It looked stale. Yep. It looked slow. Their best players didn't feel like they were playing their best. And, you know, Austin Matthews is kind of at the center of all that, where the guy who would average 45 goals a year, scored 69 in the past, 60 before. And I know he's been injured, but he's a 33 and a 27 goal scorer under Craig Berube. Like, that's, you know, the way you're using him, the way he's been deployed. I understand Mitch Marner left, but that can't be a crutch for, you know, all of his shortcomings. So a lot of that does fall on the coach and the way his tactics kind of played out. And, you know, ultimately they just flat out weren't good enough all the way across the board. And they do need a change behind the bench.
2: For me, and I like your reaction to this, and I'm a good transition guy, but when you have a problem and you're trying to solve it and you're trying to move forward, in my opinion, there's no way you can revisit the past. You just have to distance yourself from that and move on. And to keep the coach that struggled last year for whatever reason you decide, you can't go back to we're starting slow, now we have to fire the coach. That can't happen, and it won't now.
3: Well, okay, so let's put it to you this way, Jimmy. If you kept Craig Berube, let's say you were the general manager and you rolled out to a press conference and you said, we're going to keep Craig Berube, what would be the reasons as to why you would be keeping him other than, hey, he's won a Stanley Cup before with the St. Louis Blues? Because realistically, there's nothing that you would look to as far as things that are tangible in the way that the team played that you can honestly look at and say, well, that's something we're going to hang on to because we believe in it. And coaches have a short shelf life now in the NHL. That's just the reality. Like Marty St. Louis, I think, is the fourth or fifth longest tenured coach in the NHL, and he was hired in February of 2022. So coaches have been fired for, you know, less of than what Craig Berube is being let go for. That was a catastrophic season. And as you know, analytics are all the talk now in Toronto. And if you looked at some of the analytical models at the start of the season before any games were played based on the roster construction, the schedule, you know, they were probably projected to be around a 95 to 100 point team. They were nowhere near that. They were one of the worst teams in the NHL. So that in itself is enough to warrant a new head coach.
2: And so, you know, the other storyline is the new coach will decide his staff, which means there could be a lot more change here. But I think we were thinking a lot of change anyway, weren't we?
3: Yes, for sure. I do find it interesting if you think about what kind of head coach is needed here now. And it feels like the Leafs might be stepping into a new era. You know, Gavin McKenna or whoever they're going to pick first overall is going to be the headliner for that. And then we'll ultimately see about the future of Austin Matthews and William Nylander and, you know, how they want to play this out for, you know, the long term of their career. But, you know, with things potentially going younger and different, you know, you're almost looking at a coach like Sheldon Keith when he was first hired, who was young and up and coming and, had a way with the skilled guys. And, you know, so they had Babcock, who was obviously the way he was. We don't have to, you know, dissect that again. Sheldon Keefe, who was very progressive and forward-thinking, and now he wanted to play the game, and it didn't work in the playoffs. And then Craig Berube, who's really old-school, kicking the pants, kind of yelling and screaming, and that didn't work either. So now if you're kind of trying to think of what's the right DNA or the right makeup for your new head coach, you've had basically the pendulum swing so far each way on all these different coaching decisions. It'll be interesting to see what direction they go in now as they look for a new head coach.
2: You know, that's interesting. When you think of it, you know, if you had to come up with a name, I mean, to me, you're describing somebody who's reasonably young, much like Sheldon Keefe. I just think that to fit into where they are, it has to be somebody like that. It's not a grizzled veteran, is it?
3: No, not at this point. Like Bruce Cassidy is obviously on the market and the Edmonton Oilers wanted to interview him and they were denied access or the, you know, Vegas is slow playing it. And like Bruce Cassidy is a very good coach, Stanley Cup coach, but is he the right coach for a young team that isn't going to be on the cusp of winning anything anytime soon? Like for me, he's a short burst kind of coach. Comes in, tries to clean up some details, extract as much as he possibly can from the group that is potentially on the precipice of winning. Well, they were that 2 years ago. They are not that anymore as the window continues to close for them. So the next coach is probably, in my mind anyways, a longer-term play, someone that you think can grow with this group as you try and add some young, skilled players. And so, you know, one name that popped into my head was Spencer Carberry. Like, Spencer Carberry speaks the language of an Austin Matthews or a William Nylander. So if there is a Spencer Carberry 2.0 somewhere out there, whether he's an assistant in the NHL or a head coach in the AHL, that you think highly of, that might be someone who is well suited for this position, because I think there's going to be a little bit of a slingshot effect here if some players are moving out the door, that like you're going to have to go back a little bit before you spring forward. And so that's someone who is forgiving in their kind of development timeline and someone who's patient with young players.
2: Yeah, I'm glad you said that, but also the timeline. So there's two things that may intersect or may not here that I think are problematic. One is the timeline on when this comes back, or when the team comes back to where we expect it to be, and maybe it's immediately. But if it isn't, how does that fit into the Austin Matthews thing? And really, the new coach, whoever this person may be, has to be on side with Matthews and Nylander to get them to lead this team, don't you think?
3: as of today, they're on the team. So, you know, you would need someone in theory who can resonate with them. But, you know, if Austin Matthews, if you're sitting there thinking, well, now we're going to keep Austin Matthews and he's going to be here for the long term, I would put it to you this way. You probably have a better chance of keeping Austin Matthews around with Craig Berube not the head coach, because there's going to be a new coach that comes in. And if Austin is playing in Toronto in the fall, he's going to be deployed differently. The team is going to play differently. There's not going to be as much dumping pucks in. There's going to be, you would think anyways, this is how I would do it, is there's going to be more emphasis on Austin Matthews being an offensive player rather than Austin Matthews having to play the toughest minutes of any centerman in the NHL, which is currently the case. So it takes away from a lot of the offense for him. He's a superstar, but he's not superhuman. So not having things shake out that way will help your chances, but it's not the be all end all. Realistically, like, Austin Matthews is still probably thinking long term, you know, what does he want? Where's the team going? And maybe it's just time for a clean break. Who knows? But I would say if you're asking to hedge, this helps you more than it would hurt you, in your chances of bringing back Austin Matthews.
2: So as we go back to the original premise, Craig Berube is let go as Leafs head coach. He's got two more years, so he'll be looked after financially. And I think the premise most people would agree is to continue on with Austin Matthews and Nylander and see where this thing goes. Otherwise, you're looking at a drastic teardown, which

0: really matter and can make an impact in the very near future. And, you know, part of it starts with drafting first overall, taking that pick and using it. But, you know, if there's doubt on the side of Austin Matthews that he doesn't want to be here long term, then find out where he's willing to go and grab that other team's, you know, top young prospect or two and bring him in. And then go to William Nylander and say, this is what we're going to do. Like, is there a couple places that you would want to go? And manufacture another deal similar to that. And you can pop up in October, Jimmy, with five new young pieces that were Matthews, Nylander, Marner, etc. 10 years ago. And you're going to hopefully start your new window. And do you miss the playoffs next year? Probably. But, you know, you're probably looking at it and saying, we could be what Anaheim is in a couple of years. We could be what Montreal is in a couple of years. We could be what Buffalo is. If we do this right and take that short-term pain and say, like, the window's closed for the guys that we currently have, but we can expedite this thing at a rapid pace if we make these moves now and set ourselves up for a pretty good future here and keep adding some young pieces along the way.
1: You know, you've converted me. I just, there's nothing in me that wants to go through it. We went through last year where, you know, the question marks are outline or outnumber the positives.
0: You want to watch that product? Like, you know, that product we saw on the ice last year?
1: Yeah.
0: Like, we all had to watch it because it's our jobs. But like, if realistically, you and I compiled a list of teams that we said, absolutely do not watch these teams play hockey because it's a tough watch. Toronto would be very high on that list, given the way they played last year. I don't know. You want to watch that again, and you want to speculate again about people's futures and potentially, you know, have the Austin Matthews situation play out down the road and play out similar to Mitch Marner. I kind of think you just get ahead of it, Jimmy, and say, this is what we're doing from an organizational standpoint, and, you know, we're happy to kind of move on here.
1: I have a friend who can answer that, and it goes like this.
2: No guy.
1: Yeah, no guy. Not,
0: nice,
1: not interested in that.
0: There you go.
1: Frankie C., thanks very much. Appreciate it.
0: Yeah, no problem. I don't know. What happened to the O-Dog?
1: Missing.
0: Okay. All right.
1: Now, or as I like to say, stiffed.
0: Yeah, we got stiffed, guy. Yeah. Not the first time. Won't be the last time.
1: All right. Thanks, Frankie. Appreciate it.
0: See you, guy.
1: Frankie C., yes, guy. Anthony Stewart is next. On the way out, clarity creates better outcomes. 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
18: 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Anthony Stewart is with us, former NHLer, my co-host on Leafs Game Night. Stu, how are you?
19: I'm doing well. I knew something was up when I woke up, and it was a doomy and gloomy day. No sun out. It was rainy. Something was in the air. I just didn't know what it was.
18: Well, I guess it's easy to look in the mirror and rearview mirror and say you could have done this weeks ago, but you know it's part of a process. And does it catch you by surprise in any way, shape, or form?
19: It doesn't necessarily catch me by surprise, right? There's a new regime coming in, and, you know, in today's NHL, change is inevitable, right? And I'm looking at the current stats. Excuse me. I think it's every 2.3 years there's a coaching change. That's the average coaching change and how long they're lasting in the organization. And with a new regime coming in, they're going to want to put their personal touch on this team, and the best place to do that is the coaching staff. So, you know, you take a look at sort of how the Leafs finished off. They lost seven in a row to finish out the season, three wins in their last 14. But, You know, I'll say part of that probably was by design with sort of the lineup that they've rostered. They had injuries and that. So I think it was mission accomplished for Craig Berube and co. In securing the first overall pick. So I think he's the one to fall on the sword. But I think a change is just needed just based on how this group played this year compared and in contrast to last year. It just seems something was off. And in today's NHL, the simple and often right solutions is making a coaching change.
18: I mean, when you look at that team last year, obviously it regressed drastically at the end, but as it moved forward, it never really found any momentum, did it? It never got to the next gear.
19: Yeah, and, you know, I went to game 4 in Montreal, and just the energy in the building, and I'll tell you this, like, there was a lot of, you know, people that we see at the rink at Scotiabank Arena that covers the Maple Leafs. And their whole tone and attitude and just a boisterous attitude being in Montreal, it was completely contrast to what it was. Yeah. And so it trickled all the way upstairs. But again, it, you know, we watched the games. We were there. And win, lose, or draw, you have to have the energy, the urgency, and at least entertainment level and compete, where that was sort of where, you know, often the fans were questioning the compete and the direction of what the identity was with that group. So it's not about wins and losses. It's about, well, what is it that you can hang your hat on going into the next season? And you look at it, and a lot of it could have been injuries and goaltending, uncertainty, but just there wasn't an identity with this group compared to how it was last year. And it's an easy decision for a new management group coming in saying, hey, we need to start from scratch. You know, there's going to be players in and out, but we're going to make a coaching change. And I'm not thinking they're not at fault of that in any sense of the word.
18: So just about a minute left before we have to break to get the commercials to line up with John Chyka speaking at 12:30. How would you describe who should be next?
19: Accountability, right? Accountability. And a couple of years ago, we saw, you know, John Cooper making the tough decision and benching Kucherov, right? And it was a tough decision, but it was the right decision where he went on to win MVP trophies after that. So someone that's not afraid to push the right buttons, you're seeing what Quenville's doing in Anaheim, you know, benching guys and putting guys in the lineup. Someone that's going to come here and have accountability top to bottom, whether you're making $15 million or $1.5 million. So, again, there's some guys out there that fit that bill. And I'll be interested to see who that is coming in, hopefully in the next, I don't think this drags out weeks, hopefully coming days.
18: Yeah, okay, Stu, stay where you are. We're going to listen to the press conference, and then we'll come back on and slice and dice it on the other side of this. So we're going to step out now. Now, on the way out, great plays don't happen by accident. They're drawn up with the Fox 40 Smart Coach Hockey Clipboard, featuring a full-color write-on wipe-off surface. 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
18: Okay, sort of in an ad-lib situation, we'll take you to the Ford Performance Center and John Chyka when he is available, and that's going to be any time in the next minute or so. On the way in, let's just reset this. Craig Berube, relieved of his duties as head coach of the Leafs with 2 years left in his contract, got the call this morning, according to Darren Dreger, after spending several hours with the general manager and Matt Sundin Saturday discussing all aspects of the roster. From the Mark Masters account, Bo Grew was comparing this to the turnover in Anaheim, and he said their turnover period was 2 to 3 years, and right now they're probably one of the best teams. If the same thing is going to happen with us, I'm pretty sure they're going to be thrilled with that. And then you get into the timeline issue, like how does that fit Austin Matthews 2 years on his contract? What happens? And, you know, what other coaches go out the door with the head coach? And there's a lot of stuff in the air, and hopefully John can at least attempt to clarify some of that. And he will speak glowingly of Craig Berube, who has impeccable credentials. Nobody's arguing that. Just not the fit here. The drop-off last year was significant. Let's go to the Ford Performance Center.
28: All right, thanks everyone for coming down. I know it was short notice. Appreciate you guys coming out. I just want to start off by thanking Craig Berube and his family for their contributions to the Toronto Maple Leafs. Got to spend some time with Craig. He's a great man, a very good coach. Did a lot of good things here, and that's not lost on me. I told him myself I hope to lead with the same class and grace that he did in his time here. Moving forward, we felt like after reviewing the organization and spending some time in the facility and meeting with staff, we felt like this was the right decision on the path ahead. It was an organizational decision. It was not a verdict on Craig's coaching. I think it stands for itself. And we felt that this was the right decision at this time. With that, I'm happy to take any questions.
29: In the statement, you mentioned an organizational shift kind of leads to this. How would you describe what the shift is?
28: I just say that, you know, we didn't make this decision in a vacuum. This is a, you know, bigger picture decision, and it's not just about a coach. It's, you know, Matt and I spent, like I said, the last 10 days or so meeting with everyone from the chefs to talking to some of the players and everything in between, and just feel like there's some things that we need to, you know, change and do better and be better. And certainly that starts with Matt and myself at the top, with Keith and the board, aligning on a vision and a path ahead.
5: How much did Boston's the future impact this decision?
28: None. Zero.
6: What are some of those things that you feel like the organization can do better and that you'll be working towards?
28: Yeah, I think today is about the coaches, but, you know, I still haven't met with everybody fully, and not for lack of effort, but it's a big staff and a big team, and, you know, at that right time, we should have that discussion, but not today.
7: Well, did you tell Craig at your meeting, or did you, like, sleep on it before this decision?
28: We had some discussions. We met in person. You know, yesterday we came to that conclusion, and I just say again, you know, a lot of respect for him and everything he did, and out of that respect felt like, you know, when those decisions are made, it's better not to delay. We thought it was the right thing to do at the right time, and we made the decision.
9: What are you looking for in the next coach?
28: I think respect for the process and the candidates. I don't want to get into that today. And it also always seems like then it means that Craig was missing something, which I don't think would be fair, but we'll have a thorough process. It'll be a wide search. We'll take our time, try to get it right. It's a, you know, it's the most critical decision as a general manager.
11: How do you want the team to play regardless of who the coach is?
28: Yeah, I think that's a good discussion. I think regardless of who the coach is, we should have an organizational vision on how we play and the things we value, and then certainly through that process align on it. So again, I think it's best not to discuss all that today and not to bias the process. So we're going to have, like I said, a very wide and deep search, and there'll be, you know, people across all varying backgrounds and experiences, and you know, through that we'll pick the right leader.
9: I know you haven't met with everybody yet, but how much did feedback from the players about Craig kind of weigh into the decision?
28: Yeah, we did not solicit feedback from the players and the coaching staff at all. You know, the only things I heard about Craig were they reemphasized just the type of person he is, and how much they enjoyed being around him. As I know, that's been his, you know, his credibility as a player and as a coach now. So that didn't weigh in at all.
12: When you met with Craig, John, did Craig express an interest in returning next year, or was this sort of a collective decision that you both arrived at?
28: I think Craig, his heart's in it. You know, that's the kind of guy he is. And I think he felt like he had some unfinished business, and I think he's got a lot of great connections with the players here, and It was only the discussion was about the path ahead.
5: If you have Asa and William going forward, would you not agree, though, John, that it has to be more of an up-tempo play system to at least have those two players in the lineup than it was?
28: You know, it's tough for me to gauge from the outside. I'd say I think Craig's opinion, and I agree with him, was he tried a lot of different things. And, you know, I think it's, again, more about how we want to play as an organization and the types of things we want to value. And I think, yeah, having, you know, the roster fit the coach at the right time in the right way is always an important aspect of it. But I don't think that was the deciding factor of this decision.
11: Ideally, when would you like to have a new coach in place?
28: No timeline. I mean, certainly, you know, there's key milestones that are coming up. And so certainly, you know, running an efficient process matters. But like I said, we're going to take our time and do a very wide search and talk to a lot of people. And ultimately, you know, how that goes and, you know, the quality of the candidates that we come at the time we do will dictate a lot of that.
12: Is NHL experience an important facet of your search, or would you be open to hiring a first-time coach?
28: So, yeah, I think we're going to start very wide and talk to as many people as we can with the varying backgrounds. As a general point, yeah, I think experience in the NHL in larger markets could be an asset and will be weighed, but I wouldn't discount anything at this time.
7: You will have a number one pick and some other young guys coming back. How much is that going to factor into your decision as well?
28: Okay, I don't think it's going to factor in any differently if we didn't have, you know, the number one pick, in the sense of I think it's important to have the right, you know, environment and the right setup for, you know, players to come in and be their best. And certainly we'll value that and evaluate that as we talk to the different candidates. But I don't think the lottery as an example would influence how we think about the right candidate.
11: When you get a chance to sit down with Austin, what do you want to get out of that meeting?
28: Similar to all the players, honestly. You know, I know Austin's the captain and, you know, prolific goal scorer, and there's much attention on that for that reason. I understand that. from my perspective, as I said in my press conference, and it wasn't just the line, like I view the players as our partners. And I think we've had really great discussions today. I think, you know, sitting in there with Matt's, obviously, with his background and perspective, sharing notes and experiences and, you know, both sides learning from each other. That's kind of how we view that. And again, I think, you know, Austin's a accomplished player that is world class. And I think he, you know, wants to align on the vision and the strategy he had, as do we. And so I don't think there's any type of competing interests. I think it's about getting on the same page.
6: I know you say there's no specific timeline about a new hire, but do you see the benefit in having someone in place and sort of a bit familiar before you get to the draft and you're making those decisions?
28: Yeah, in a perfect world, obviously all those things align. I just, again, wouldn't eliminate the possibility it goes longer. But as you said, I think there's a natural cadence to making a hire, entering into, you know, free agency and the draft, et cetera.
11: You mentioned it was kind of like jumping on a moving train. Like, what has the last couple, the last week, I guess, been like for you and Matt?
28: Yeah, it's been great, honestly. You know, Matt's, we've been together the whole time, and, you know, again, his experience, he's pretty comfortable in these confines, and he knows his way around well, and so it's been, you know, super special for me. And as we just learned about the organization, there's a ton of really great people here. I think, you know, how this has been designed has been amazing, and, you know, getting to meet all the staff and understanding what they do day to day was just a learning experience, and it's been really good.
7: How big is it to have the Marlies playing right now in another playoff round and have guys at the World Championships?
28: Yeah, I think it's great. Anytime you get people playing in the summer is a good thing, especially, you know, the Marlies. I think that learning experience in the playoffs really matters. And if you look back historically, when we have gone deeper, we've produced more prospects. And so I do think there's an element of that flywheel there, where the more they play and the higher situations, higher leverage situations they get in, the better they perform and the more they learn. So, yeah, really proud of that group and, you know, Ryan Hardy and John Gruden and everything they've done there. And, you know, there's some good players, and I look forward to watching them.
5: Are the plans to meet with Austin any more solidified now, John?
28: Not more solidified. We've had conversations. I think, again, it was important for me to get, you know, a good lay of the land in terms of our internal workings and what we had in place here. And I think we could have, like, a really informed discussion. And, you know, I wanted to make sure that we had, again, all the knowledge we could possibly have, so when we sit down, we can have the best discussion.
8: Have you made any other changes to your front office?
28: No, not at this time. I mean, Shane Doan, we had a good discussion. He's going to run out of his contract. But other than that, nothing's decided right now.
8: Thank you.
11: Thanks, John.
28: Thanks, everyone.
18: Thanks, John. Okay, there it is, John. Jacob and his presser lasted about 8.5 minutes. We'll get Stu back in. Is Stu there, Chris?
10: Yeah, I'm here.
18: There he is. Okay, Stu is there. What did you make of that? What caught your ear out of all that?
10: Well, it was short to the point, right? I thought I was going to go a little bit longer, right? But again, I think he probably had a directive to stay on point and stay direct and don't give too much information, right? But he said, you know, in interviewing some of these candidates, out of respect for the process, he doesn't want to eliminate anybody by sort of forecasting exactly what they're looking for. But I think he did sort of tip his hand a little bit, saying they want somebody that has a little bit of experience in a market that's had success. So when you sort of look at sort of the candidates that are out there, they're probably leaning towards you know, someone that's a little bit older that knows how to handle every aspects of being a National Hockey League coach, particularly in a big market like Toronto. So we'll see, but he did mention there's going to be a vast net and a lot of people that they're going to be considering, and it's looking like it may take some time before they come to a final decision.
18: Yeah, and I guess, you know, if you just went on a big name, big market from the past, Bruce Cassidy would jump off the page, Patrick Waugh would as well, and maybe Woodcroft would because of the Edmonton experience. But then you realize that this is going to be numbers driven. So I don't know enough about any of those guys to understand if they're numbers driven. Maybe Woodcroft is more than the others.
10: Yeah, you know, but it's sort of a bit of an oxymoron. We want an older coach but has a young mentality. Does that make sense? Right? So, again, so for me, I'm thinking, you know, like, you know, what type of people sort of fit that bill? But I think it's going to come down to the interviewing process and sort of what their philosophy is, and not just changing, you know, how to coach a team, particularly in this market that has multiple stars, right? And I tell everybody, you know, you look at Toronto Maple Leafs, they have four or five superstars. It's tough to manage one, let alone four or five on a night. nightly basis. So I mentioned that accountability. It's going to be very, very tough. So, you know, we talked about the quote-unquote bad cop coming in, not the Babcock. you know, why not a Peter Laviolette, right? You're seeing him make the rounds, you know, the last little bit on media, so I'm sure he's trying to get back into it as well. But I think it's ultimately someone that's not afraid to push the buttons, not afraid to stand in front of the camera and answer the tough questions. And it's a totally different market than any other league in the National Hockey League. So I think they got to get it right. And I'm fine with if it takes a couple weeks, a couple, you know, 6, 7, 8 weeks leading up into the draft, because it's a big, big decision that has big implications on the short-term success of this group. And I'm sure that's what they're leading towards, turning this around quickly.
18: Yeah, I would agree with all that. I just, you know, as I sort of think about who that might be, it might be somebody who's still active in the playoffs. So, I mean, maybe he should have said that, but I guess he didn't want to tip his hand. It's got to be somebody who's still going, don't you think?
10: Yeah, it could be. And, you know,
18: I got assistant?
10: Yeah, potentially. But, you know, the issue is now I think Toronto's going to be in some competition, right? Because there's other new GMs coming in and other coaching vacancies. So they're going to have to pony up a big, big coin now to get somebody now to pry them away from potentially an LA or an Edmonton or, you know, even a Nashville that might be looking for a coach. What's going on in New Jersey? What's going on over there too? So there's going to be a lot of competition here. But, again, if they take their time and do this the right way, I think it's a retool and not a complete rebuild, as everyone was saying the last couple of weeks.
18: So a couple of other things. You know, he was asked point blank by Terry Koshan from the Toronto Sun if there was an Austin Matthews sort of flavor to this decision, and he, I think he just said no. That was the end of the discussion right there.
10: Is that, I'm not going to question if that's believable or not, but, yeah. You know, you have a guy that you're sort of bending the knee to and saying, hey, we need this player. We want this player. I think his impact and his question on who the coach would be, I think you're going to factor that into your decision. So whether you asked Austin directly or indirectly through his representation agent or family or whoever you may know, maybe a player on the team, I think that factored in. But, you know, when you're making a decision like this and you're doing a full audit, like you're looking at Seattle, they're hiring a company to go through the whole entire operations. As new management, I think you have to talk to the players and get their perspective, right? And I've had that. I've been in the, you know, in the meetings with the GM, and they've asked about, hey, what do you think of the coaching and the system and the structure and all that? So I think going through this process, I'm sure they probably, you know, spoke to somebody at least, or some of the players. So that's something I think, you know, in today's NHL and any NHL, you have to do. Get all the information you can.
18: So if you go back to the meeting with John and Matt and Craig Berube, I mean, as far as we're led to believe, and there's no reason to doubt this, Craig would give you an honest answer if you asked. And so when they went through the roster, he must have looked at it a certain way that didn't jive with what they were hoping for or their own projection. I mean, there has to be a disagreement there, right?
10: Yeah, for sure. And again, he's a very prideful guy, and he's earned a lot of respect, right? He's been around for a while as a player, and he's entitled to his opinion. So it's not like he's going in there, hey, I have to save my job. He's going to go in there and be honest. For me to do my job, I need this. And it could be, hey, I need more of this or less of this, or hey, this is a person that I'd feel would be better suited elsewhere, or hey, maybe bring in a player. So I think for him being honest probably factored into this decision, right? So this is not on him. I think the players, you know, at times sort of quit on him, but ultimately it's the coach's responsibility to make sure the players are not necessarily up for the game, but executing whatever the game plan was and establishing an identity. And this year that wasn't the case. And I'm sure that was the biggest factor in the decision in going in a different direction than Craig Berube.
18: So when you go back, and I always go back to this because you and I did these games, Game 5 and Game 7 at Scotiabank Arena against Florida, and they were dreadful performances. There's no question about that. But you would come out of that thinking, well, and I believe they said that, or, you know, the key moment DNA has to be altered. So that's a tweak. And I think we would have agreed with that. Now, the Mitch Marner departure is more than a tweak for sure, but I think we were thinking a little more optimistically than the reality was. But having said that, I mean, clearly the players weren't that optimistic either, were they?
10: Yeah, I think I totally agree with that. It's like, you know, they altered the DNA by injecting more vanilla. And that should be the case, right? But, you know, you're talking about that Game 5 and Game 7. And I remember, and I have no problem mentioning a coach, I remember like being in a situation like that where the team is just flat. And I remember sitting in a room with a Pete DeBoer and what he would say to me to make sure that that did not happen. that would be on me as a third line or a fourth line guy to get the team going or try to get the crowd involved or get somebody in it. So for me to sort of have the team just being flat where you can literally hear a pin drop and everyone was just total shock. It just seemed like the team was not prepared or they weren't willing to execute whatever that game plan would be. So that was sort of bewildering for me because I'm like, I've been in this exact situation and I know what needed to be done or what had to be done or surrounded by star players that said, you know what, I'm going to be the guy that turns this around. I'm going to step up and make something happen in a game five or a game seven. But just to sort of, you know, roll over, right, in the biggest games of your career, you know, again, I think it was maybe a little bit of stage fright for the group, and I think that is where some of the onus falls on the coaching and the coaching staff.
18: So, and again, to go back to the conversation, which we don't have no idea what was said, but if there's a difference of opinion as to how to march forward in terms of the roster, and the coach is telling you because he's lived and died with this, that these players will not work and you need to change this, and they're going to disagree because they have to make the changes, I guess is the nicest way to say that. I mean, this sort of speaks like less change in the summer. Does that make any sense?
10: I would say, yeah, because just, you know, you're looking at it, right? And, I think the one thing that they're going to have to consider is, you know, there's addition by subtraction. You might have to look at potentially some buyouts, right? And some players do have some value and all that, but, you know, you might have to fire a bullet at the roster saying, hey, if you guys aren't going to perform, you know, this is how serious we are about changing the culture of this team. We're going to buy this guy out or we're going to trade him for pennies on the dollar, right? So, yes, there's some asset management. But, you know, to say, you know, and I had this conversation with my dad, you know, you need to change eight players. How do you do that in this cap system, right? That's next to impossible. And a lot of these guys are on inflated contracts. So you can't just say, hey, yeah, we're going to trade this guy or that guy. Well, are you going to eat some money? Are you going to take some money? But like, how are you going to make the economics of these deals working? So I think now that's why it has to be retooled for a complete rebuild. It's going to take time longer than one free agency or one drafting or trade period. It's going to take some time to really overhaul the roster if that's what the plan is to do without taking a big, big loss.
18: Okay, we've got about 6 minutes left. So let's roll in some yes guy, no guy. Chris, hit the opening.
16: Yes guy, no guy.
18: Ladies and gentlemen, boys and girls, drivers and passengers, time now for Yes Guy, No Guy on Leafs Guy, the radio show, special edition. Yes Guy, No Guy number one, Stu, this is the right move.
10: I would say yes guy, and I never advocate. I'll preface this by saying This is not a paid advertisement for firing coaches in the NHL. I think Craig Berube, as they mentioned, you know, he's been a class act the whole entire time. He's a player that's earned a lot of respect as a player, as a coach, Stanley Cup champion. But for this group, it just did not work. So new management coming in, they need to put their flavor and their personal touch on this organization. And it's better to do it now, starting off with a clean slate with the coaching staff, a new voice, new energy. I think that could be the key to this thing not taking too long of a rebuild.
18: Yes guy, no guy number two. Nothing changes from the fan base. Expectations remain high no matter what decisions this front office makes.
10: I would say yes guy, and there's people right now on life support and they're still waiting another year. I got another year to make sure it happens to win a Stanley Cup, right? And that's the expectations, right? This is the center, the epicenter of the hockey world, and the expectations are that people bleed blue and white every single year. And when you have star players like Austin Matthews and William Nylander and Matthew Nyes, like, you have some big, big pieces there that, you know, you can contend when you get to the playoffs. So I think some retooling on the fly, and I don't think this is 3-4 years because I don't think the fan base will allow that.
18: Yes guy, no guy number three. The next Maple Leaf head coach could actually be on their current staff.
10: I would say no guy. Just because there's a new regime coming in, and, you know, Chayka's a guy that comes in and, you know, sort of comes from an analytic background, and I'm sure the guy that they do bring in is going to be maybe a little bit younger, a little bit more progressive, and what do they call it, statistical-based thinking. So I think that could be the quote. So, again, I like Mike Van Ryan. He's been coaching for a while, former teammate of mine with the Florida Panthers. He's been an assistant for a long, long time, so I don't think he's necessarily ready yet, but I can see it's going to be an outside hire, in my opinion.
18: Yes guy, no guy number four. The future includes Austin Matthews.
10: Whoa. I would say
18: loaded. Yes guy, no guy.
10: Does October start as the future? Right. I would say yes guy. I would say yes guy, as he is still contracted you know, for the next 2 years. And when has it been now that we started, it used to be like a year we started speculating the future of the player. Now it's 2 years out before free agency. And, again, you know, no one was, you know, upset when he signed a short-term 5-year contract extension before. You know, there's still 2 more years. I think they go another full year with him to sort of see where this team goes. And if the team jumps back into sort of, you know, that middle ground or contending status, I can see him extending. Because why go play somewhere else, be second fiddle? I think he thrives in this market. He's a superstar on and off the ice. The fans love him. The media loves him. I could see him sticking around long term.
18: So all this is ad-lib from here on in. Ad-lib, yes guy, no guy. The Leafs must do everything in their power not to become this year's edition of the Vancouver Canucks.
10: I would say yes, guy. If we do that, you and I are going to hop in the chopper and take a 6-month vacation, and we're going to come back to either the parade or Armageddon in Toronto, right? Because if that happens, oh man, I'm not going to buy another newspaper for the rest of my life. But I think there was a lot more dysfunctionality behind the scenes in the dressing room, which I don't think was the case in Toronto. So that's what led to sort of where the Vancouver Canucks are. They have key pieces. They have a good organizational structure. You know, ownership, I think, you know, has a pretty good pulse on the players and the staff. So I don't see it getting that bad where, you know, players are fighting and stuffing each other's in lockers. And, but again, Austin Matthews, you know, say what you want. If you do trade him, you are going to get a king's ransom and something that can speed that up. And that coupled with, you know, potential, you know, McKenna coming in, like, that's why I think this cannot be 3-4 years. It can be a quick turnaround with the assets that they can, that they have now and that they can acquire down the line.
18: Yeah, I mean, really, quite frankly, if it's not a quick turnaround, there's some serious questions that have to be asked, in my opinion.
10: Yeah. Yeah. Like, there's too many questions. Too many questions.
18: Well,
10: and that's,
18: I just brought up the Vancouver thing because a year ago at this time, well, there wasn't a whole lot of optimism. Nobody could have predicted what happened, and they started slow. Quinn Hughes was asked the question, and he said no guy, and got traded, and look where they are now. I mean, that could happen here.
10: Yeah, but a lot of that happened too with, you know, Rick Tocchet not wanting to come back. They, you know, they didn't really have a practice arena, right? There was, you know, some media problems, guys, you know, fighting each other, right? So that was a lot of dysfunction that went beyond, the hockey ice time, right? So I think for Toronto, a lot of their issues stem from the hockey issues. So that's why I don't think it gets that bad. I don't think it's going to get that bad.
18: Okay, I'm out of yes guy, no guy. Just your general thoughts. Are you optimistic heading into the summer?
10: I have to be, right? And again, I retired, you know, 10 years ago, and being from Toronto, I am a Toronto sports fan. I want to see the team do well. Everything is great. As a former player, you want to talk about the positivity. Again, just imagine if they had some health, goaltenders were both healthy, Austin Matthews was back to scoring 50-55 goals, this is a totally different story. And everyone looks at the last 2.5 months. You take a look at the results of that, some of that was by design. There was a lot of luck in that, but it was by design. So I don't think this is a bottom feeder team. In my opinion, this is a top 16 to 18 team. So with the right movements, the right retooling, the right additions and subtractions, Leafs Nation, for those that are listening, I know you'll be calling in tomorrow at 8 a.m. and all being all doom and gloom from someone that's been there, that's played the game, that's been in dysfunctional situations. I'll tell you this, this is not the Toronto Maple Leafs. It's a class organization top to bottom. Players still want to come here. They have key players. You're seeing with the New York Islanders players wanting to come and play with Schaefer. Those are the pieces here. This is not a 5-year doom and gloom situation. I can see this coming back up to par a lot sooner than later.
18: Stu, thanks very much. Really appreciate the extra service today and throughout the course of the season. Thank you.
10: Go Leafs, go.
18: There we go. Anthony Stewart, a reminder, gameplay at 2 and Overdrive at 4. Enjoy your afternoon.
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38: Woman Ramona Shelburne is in our green room. She will be out shortly to talk about what's going down here in this town, the Los Angeles Lakers and Clippers, as well as the NBA playoffs, what happened in Philadelphia yesterday, what's going on in the WNBA. Dave McMenamin, whose deep dive on the Los Angeles Lakers present and future, is sitting out there on ESPN.com. the headline, interestingly enough, as Dave's coming in hour number three to discuss this work and so much more, what LeBron needs to return to LA and why it's not simple. That's the headline. On his social feed, though, the headline is new story, because he wrote this headline. It's interesting how he writes a headline. And
4: right.
38: He headlined it himself on his social.
4: And the desk writes.
38: And then the desk writes a headline.
4: Yeah.
38: LeBron and the Lakers might need each other more than either side would care to admit.
4: Hmm.
38: So it's never simple.
4: He wrote that?
38: Dave McMenamin wrote that last
4: one. Got it. Yeah.
38: And, you know, the headline writers there back in Bristol or wherever the ESPN.com community resides, wrote a different headline. What LeBron needs to return to LA and why it's not simple. And the first third of the article was the night, let me get the date right. It was, back in March when, remember this team was just crushing it? 15-2 in March. Luka was the Western Conference Player of the Month.
4: Mm-hmm.
38: Austin Reeves was crushing it.
4: Yeah.
38: And LeBron took a role or began to seemingly get more comfortable in the role of being the third man in. You know, a complementary role with which he's not very familiar and one would think not very comfortable, but he was beginning to, you know, show that there is no I in LeBron or James, right? Despite the narratives involving Mr. James. And it was March 31st. They just smoked the Cavaliers, 127-113. And it was 16-2 over that 32-day stretch. LeBron won the 1,229th game of his career, moved past Kareem for most victories by any player in NBA history, combining regular and postseasons. Luka topped 15,000 career points. Rui Hachimura reached 5,000 career points. And this was something that J.J. Redick was in the locker room afterwards reading off of a card about how this victory had many milestones. And he mentioned all those milestones, at which point Rob Pelinka, the general manager, had the game ball in his hands and he strolled up. He took the floor and mentioned how it was the 100th coaching win of J.J. Redick's career. And in advance of that, they had his two kids shoot videos to say, congratulations, Dad. And you could see JJ had tears in his eyes and he got the game ball. Reading straight from here, according to McMenamin, James has a great relationship with Redick, sources close to him say, with one telling ESPN that Redick's hiring is, quote, one thing the Lakers got right.
5: One.
38: Okay. I mean, is Luka not right?
4: You know.
38: Okay. But James, who played the last eight seasons in Los Angeles and helped deliver the franchise its 17th championship in 2020, saw Pelinka's priority in that moment as yet another example of the Lakers taking him for granted, sources said. Adding to James's ire, sources said, was the fact that the past dozen or so wins in that stretch came with James willingly taking his supporting offensive role behind Luka and Austin Reeves. It was nearly an unprecedented move, and especially so for a player of James's caliber. And so, without even stopping to change clothes, James marched off into the LA night, simmering from another perceived indignation delivered by the organization that, as one so close to him, told ESPN, tried to, quote-unquote, push him out the door after acquiring Doncic last season. And then the next paragraph just pretty much brings you to the present day. 48 hours later, James's annoyance with the franchise was overshadowed by a disastrous season-changing game in Oklahoma City. Reeves strained his left oblique muscle in the first half. Doncic, his left hamstring in the second. And the Thunder rocked L.A. by 43 points. And it did all go downhill from there. I added that last part. Dave McMenamin will join us in hour three.
5: Get the real deal.
38: Dave's been talking to sources. But the bottom line is this. LeBron did his part, man, in the playoffs. He did what he needed to do, and he was spectacular. And there's no way, even with all this, And if you're in any way, shape, or form in the Lakers front office rolling your eyes and going, what are we going to do? And obviously LeBron has got, if he views this moment as something that Pelinka is sliding him on, you know.
6: It's a weird take.
38: Then even with all that, and this all comes out, and it looks like it's from his side, willingly telling this to Pelinka. I mean, to Dave McMenamin.
6: Yeah.
38: Even with all that, you got to keep him. You got to keep him. You're not letting LeBron James walk at age 41, 42 playing like this. No chance. No reason you should do that. Just overlook all of this stuff. And you're J.J. Redick, and if you're now learning about this stuff, you go to his house and go, come on, where are we going? Like, what do we need to do to bridge all this stuff? What do we need to do to bridge it? And I don't know if it's money. The guy's got nothing but that. One more ring. That's what it is. Do we need to have some sort of offsite with him and...
6: offsite, nice.
38: You know what I mean? Some offsite. We can have it here. We're just up the road.
6: Yeah, we're down the street.
38: You know, we can... You know, LeBron, Pelinka, Reeves, Doncic.
7: They're closer than the Chargers are to us.
6: That's true.
38: We'll host the offsite.
6: I think this hinges on Reeves, the Lakers offseason. How much money does he want? Does he care about getting every last penny from wherever he decides to play? Or does he want to stay and be part of this, you know, trio that was playing as well as they were in March?
38: Does he like living out here? That's a big part of it. That's a big part of it.
7: I do.
38: Do you like living out here? Cause I do. And I'm also going to say this. Of Luka and LeBron and Reeves, who's hitting it for the first time? He is.
6: Yeah.
38: So I would take every penny I could possibly
7: get. Take that money, man.
6: So if someone's going to offer you, you know, I don't know, what, $200 million to go wherever.
38: Well, what's the wherever looking like?
6: Yeah. It's Miami, Dallas, I don't know.
7: Well, 200 in Miami is.
38: Well, you also named two states that are not taking state tax from you, too.
6: Yeah, but that's going to be enticing.
7: But Miami is what I'm saying.
38: I hear you. But you're not playing with Luka and maybe LeBron. Who goes first? Reeves goes first, right? Or it's LeBron goes first. Like, somebody's got to sit everyone down. It seems like an air needs to be cleared.
6: Well, if the Lakers, you care about Reeves first.
38: Because he's younger and he'll be around longer.
6: Right. He's your running mate with Luka for the next.
38: Yeah, but you're the Los Angeles Lakers.
6: Six, seven, eight years.
7: Yeah, you can always.
38: You're going to give LeBron, the jersey goes up. You maybe even put a statue of him out front.
6: They don't need LeBron. They're the Lakers. They should go after Giannis. Like they acquire they do it all the time.
38: Giannis? Who are they going to give up for Giannis? Here's where you give up for Giannis, right? Who are you trading to Milwaukee for Giannis?
6: Whatever
38: that you currently have under contract. You know DeAndre Ayton is apparently going to opt out. And he's a guy like.
6: The thing is, they acquire stars.
38: Who does?
6: In their.
38: The Lakers do.
6: In their late 20s, early 30s.
38: They don't let him go. LeBron's the biggest star there's maybe ever been.
6: He's 41.
38: I get it.
6: They don't need him.
38: They need it.
7: They need him.
38: They need him. The defending champs.
6: They got,
38: by the way, ruined their season on a night that they whipped him by almost half a century of points, and both of these players get hurt, and then they sweep them out in front of God, country, and for whatever reason, Dylan Brooks in the front row.
6: Well, that's,
38: you know, whatever.
6: I showing up to the funeral meme.
38: That's great. That's great. Everyone goes on with their lives, and he's still Dylan Brooks.
6: I mean, the Lakers season ended when Luka got hurt.
38: Who cares?
6: Okay. They were not winning the title after
38: that. Correct. I understand that.
6: So that's kind of a fluke thing.
38: But. You don't let LeBron James walk out the door. You just don't. Star of stars, come down to crypto, watch him play maybe one last two seasons. In the same way, and I know this is a terrible analogy, but I don't care. In the same way that the Browns are going to see what they've got in Deshaun Watson over anybody else is because they're already pot committed. They're already kind of pot committed here. I don't know how you figure out the money, Don't you want to see what LeBron and Luka looks like in the playoffs, playing a full season together, everyone's healthy? Don't you want to see what that looks like with Austin Reeves, too? Your franchise has got more money than God. You own the Dodgers already. You've got more money than God in the bank for whatever the hell the Guggenheims have. All of it. Who the hell cares about a second apron? If you're them. And I know that they still are money conscious. Everyone is, because they told half the Dodgers, and I know I'm exaggerating, defer your money so we can not pay a luxury tax. But it's different. You're not paying a luxury tax to, you know, half the major league.

0: and J.J. Redick's boys. If you see the video of it, it's very moving.
1: Yeah, I haven't seen.
0: Video's out there. But clearly something is up. Clear the damn air and keep everyone around. Whatever you got to do. Now then, the San Antonio Spurs are one game away from meeting the Oklahoma City Thunder in a Western Conference Finals that I will tell you is going to be some good eats, right? Certainly, if Victor Wembanyama shows up like he did in Game 5, fully restored, and we're all wondering, what's he going to look like in the first quarter coming back, not suspended, coming back in a pivotal Game 5? How does 18 first quarter points sound to you?
1: Pretty good.
0: That's what he did. And it wasn't even close last night. Well, it was close after the first quarter. Let's put it that way, 34-30. But then it just spiraled out of control as Wembanyama came up with 27 points, 17 rebounds, 5 assists, and the one assist that made it everywhere was him ball faking and putting the stifle tower, as our friend Chris Weber calls Rudy Gobert, in a spin cycle. He was spinning around two different ways before he dished it. I mean, this Dylan Harper, I love watching him play basketball. 12 and 10 off the bench, and he is a meme machine. His facial expressions are fantastic. Did you see the one that he made after the Vic? The Victor Wembanyama ball fake dish?
2: Yeah.
0: He just was like...
2: It's funny.
0: I loved it. I love watching him play, yeah, man.
2: He's great.
0: NBC was... There needs to be a Dylan Harper camera. I think they have one on him. That look that he made after the elbow, right? Heard around the world. I will tell you, I did see two Spurs fans making fun of Timberwolves fans about crying over an elbow. I mean, that elbow was not right. But I understand he's trying to defend himself. I get it. He's being mugged all over the place. And the Timberwolves are in trouble. They're in trouble. Now they go home and hopefully even the series enforce a game 7 where anything can happen. But that was just a home court advantage galore with a different kid that showed up in Victor Wembanyama in game 5. And this was, the soundbite that's going everywhere about what type of player the Spurs were expecting to show up last night.
3: Yeah. Whether it was stemming from the flagrant 2 or not, something Devin said at Shoot Around this morning was that the Spurs were going to need upset Vic to come out tonight to, you know, get this win. Mitch called it more of a mature Vic. I'm just curious if there's either one of those that you prefer, maybe another word. Just, you know.
4: So, they ain't mutually exclusive, so right, I'm looking for both.
0: Mature and angry. Pissed Vic. Why not, man? Good luck. There's no one like him.
1: Oh, yeah.
0: Don't you want to see him versus Chet?
1: Yeah, they right? hate each other. It's awesome.
0: You know what I mean? Then they'll throw Hartenstein at him. Then they'll still run Lou Dort at him.
1: Yep.
0: They're just going to run, you know, if he thinks he's getting beat up in this series.
1: Right.
2: I like watching the Spurs team play. They're very fun.
0: And I love this storyline. I mean... Greg Popovich apparently was the one who met him at the airport. Do you see this video?
2: I saw Pop at the game last night.
0: No, Pop showed up at the airport. He greeted Wembanyama when he arrived fresh back from getting ejected from Minnesota.
2: Nice.
0: And talking to him. Just standing there, delivering a message.
2: That's cool.
0: And then the guy goes out and torches the place. And he was asked after the game what that was about.
4: I feel like I'm not going to leak anything he said, obviously, but he maybe wanted to, you know, make a statement or make his talking even more impactful by being there. But he gives feedback and talks to us regularly, you know, throughout series, throughout games. So, as always, when he speaks, everybody listens.
0: What a secret weapon, huh? Can you imagine? You're 22 years old.

0: My head might be spinning. I don't know. He seems to obviously have his head properly snapped on his shoulders, right?
1: Yeah.
0: And he comes off the plane, and there's Greg Popovich. It's like friggin' Yoda shows up to personally deliver a message to you. This is not going to be a phone conversation. This is not a Zoom. This is not a FaceTime. I'm going to put myself in a car where obviously he doesn't get around very easily, and I'm going to stand there, and you get off the plane. I'm going to be there, and I'm going to say something to you. That's significant. I can't get enough of that. Man, do I miss that guy. But then again, I also wasn't the one with a microphone in my hand trying to get a soundbite out of him every single night.
1: Good call.
0: But I miss him. I miss what he has to say about real life, too. My gosh. What a secret weapon that is. And the Timberwolves are, like I said, they've got their hands full here. We'll see what happens, obviously, in that game six. We'll talk about that with Ramona Shelburne and Dave McManaman, that story that we just, that he popped out there on ESPN.com and we just led our second hour with. We'll talk to Ramona about this as well. 844-204-RICH is the number to dial. We'll take your phone calls also on this very busy Wednesday program. 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

0: program. 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We're live on ESPN Radio now, along with Disney Plus and ESPN, and Ramona Shelburne is here. Dave McMenamin, our colleague, is showing up in hour number three. What's going on down the street, do you think, in the Lakers offices right now?
1: Look, I think they're all digesting Dave's story from today, which was, you talked about it a little bit earlier, yeah, which was essentially LeBron was offended when Rob Pelinka, the general manager, came in there and gave J.J. Redick the game ball, for his 100th win. But wasn't so much that, and I have had people describe when I drive down here, I was calling around about it. I think people in the room knew that night. That didn't go over particularly well, because there's actually videos that you can watch of that moment of the, the Lakers do an announcement after games. Like, people have career milestones. J.J. makes it. This is like something they do after every game. Mm-hmm. If you watch it, you go, oh, Rui got his 5,000th point. Luka, the only player ever to score 600 points in March. And LeBron, this is a big one, he's became the all-time wins leader. So it was like J.J. made these announcements, and Rob Pelinka comes in and gives J.J. the game ball. I heard, LeBron clapped, but people who saw him in that moment could tell he was a little upset. Now, he'd been taken out of the game at a weird moment in the game. Mm-hmm. And so maybe you thought he could have just been upset that they took him out of the game. But I think it was more a function of, it's confirmation bias. So when you have a feeling of how somebody feels about you, and I think LeBron has felt taken for granted, in LA, at least this year, maybe for the whole time he's been here, he's never been embraced the way Kobe was. He's never really been appreciated. Like, even the championship he won, it was in the bubble. And so there was no parade here. That connection with him in the city never materialized the way that it did in, let's say, Cleveland or Miami. And he's been here a long time. I think, I host radio here in LA. You wouldn't believe the amount of people who call in all the time and are like, let's get rid of LeBron. Like, people, you hear it and you're like, do you not recognize that this is one of the greatest players of all time that came to LA after this franchise had been in the wilderness forever? They'd been in the wilderness. I mean, how many years did they were in the lottery? Just totally irrelevant. He came of his own volition. They barely had to recruit him. He just wanted to be a Laker, mm-hmm, and turned the whole franchise around. Now, has he leaned in to LA? Has he done all the things that you would do to say, this is my town? Like, I think Luka's probably done more in two years or 1.5 years than LeBron has maybe done in 8 to be out in the community, to connect with people, to feel like this is my town. Like, mm-hmm, Luka, remember when he was paying for people's parking in the playoffs, right? He was doing all those things pretty quickly. But it doesn't, that's just personal style. And I think that you have to evaluate on the court. LeBron James turned the franchise around. He restored them to glory. And I don't think he's quite felt appreciated. Plus, it sucks when somebody is brought in, even if he appreciates Luka, even if he understands like how good Luka is, why the franchise made trade. Even if you appreciate it, it doesn't feel good to kind of be moved out.
0: Dynamics change. I understand that. And, a story like the one that Dave put out there, and he's coming in to talk about in hour three, very, very few look good in this story.
1: And I'll say this. I think that there had been a real repairing of the relationship that went on this year. Last summer was pretty bad, right? LeBron issued that statement that was pretty, shot across the bow. They did not offer him an extension. I think LeBron sort of said, oh, I didn't ask for an extension. But the truth is, he's never been in a situation like this where the signals had been sent like, your time here is ending and it may not be your choice. Like, that's a really hard thing to swallow for anybody. I know he was at the time he was 40, but the empathy that I think he was expecting for how he digested the Luka trade, how he tried to embrace him, I don't think that was quite there. And I think he was, you can have a pity party if you want. I think there was some pouting and that the relationship was frayed last summer, but that relationship had largely been repaired during the year to the point where I think there was going to be more of an embrace of him this summer. Like, the path back to the Lakers is probably there if he wants to still be in LA. The question is how much money and how do they go about it? But I thought today, and I'll be curious to see what Dave says, what his read of it too is. Mm-hmm. I think LeBron wants to be appreciated and he wants to be respected for the fact that he did sacrifice. He did step aside. He did embrace that third role. And then when things changed and they had all those injuries, he embraced that role again too. And I think there's a sort of, I don't know, you know, you want to get him a domination, you know, like, right, with a DeAndre Ayton necklace. You want to get him one of those?
0: Right. And
1: is that what he needs? I don't think so. I think you can't fake, you can't do lip service. You can't be, you feel it when someone respects you or you don't feel it.
0: Ramona, it's, right? It's all about communication in this world. Certainly when you're dealing with somebody who's in the spotlight like LeBron.
1: Yeah.
0: Or in front of a camera in our business, mm-hmm. you know, management talking to either one of us, yeah. for instance, right? And, you know, here I am equating myself with LeBron James in that regard, but.
1: It's okay, Rich. You're a big deal.
0: No. Thank you, Ramona. You need to come here.
1: I've felt it too, though.
0: No, but it seems to me, like, is it, like, let's just go way back to this now. Is it true LeBron found out about the Luka trade just like the rest of us? Did nobody give him a heads up? Because that would be the beginning of something.
1: Yeah.
0: Hey, LeBron, guess what? And I know it was deep, dark secret because they had the greatest pocket listing in the history of NBA trades. I understand that, but reading LeBron into it.
1: I don't think he found out from Shams' tweet, but did he get a couple minutes? I think he got a couple minutes.
0: Now, that to me, if you're LeBron James, it's just like, wait a minute. This changes a lot of dynamics.
1: Yeah.
0: By the way, great job getting Luka. This is great, but what does it mean? What's the future?
1: Yeah.
0: And in the same way, you know, that Stafford here in this town just learned about Ty Simpson.
1: But they told him.
0: But the point of that is though,
1: yeah.
0: is that it still puts a clock on something that you yep. as the MVP
1: yeah.
0: wanted to, like, it's my clock. I don't want to be shoulder tapped by someone else. I'll tap myself 100%. On the shoulder when I'm done. So that's the sort of communication stuff. So let me just move it to this story in itself. Ramona Shelburne here on the Rich Eisen Show. So you could sit here and go, as you said, pity party for LeBron or whatever. So there's probably a lot of people out there saying, how many does he really need a basketball to actually tell him that you're,
1: I mean, he literally breaks
0: here?
1: A record almost every game he plays now.
0: And I totally understand that. But on the flip side of it is it's still the management position, or at least my position on management. Let's put it that way.
1: Yeah.
0: Either way, I look at management, you must, manage egos. You are generally managing.
1: It's literally the job.
0: But it's literally your job to manage egos. And if you're saying that there are people in the room going, oh, that's LeBron, I'm feeling a little bit of a chill in the room right now. Is Rob Pelinka like his head in the clouds, or he just doesn't care?
1: So from what I understand,
0: you know, does he not?
1: I think he knows.
0: He doesn't read the room himself.
1: I think this was pre-planned. So from what I understand, like okay. they had clearly, you saw JJ's sons. Oh, so if you watch the video,
0: it's beautiful. It's
1: JJ's
0: beautiful
1: sons moment. Give him, and they knew Correct. This was a big thing coming up. I think they felt like they had announced something for LeBron during the game. You know, do you need to have two game balls? I don't know. Which one of the records? I can totally see the Lakers side of this. Like, which one of your all-time records that you break are the ones that are meaningful to you? Let us know beforehand. We'll make sure to do a bigger deal about it. But it's literally, he's so good and he's breaking records all the time now. I can see why this one didn't ring a bell. Like, you know, hey, hey, we need to do something special for him here. Or if I give JJ the game ball, he might feel some kind of, I think LeBron really likes JJ. I think LeBron, from what I understand, he clapped. He appreciates JJ.
0: Yeah.
1: It is a big deal to win 100 games in your first 2 years. So it's not the JJ of it all. It's the sort of, if you watch, just watch the video, the timing. It's like he sort of steps on the LeBron announcement. But it goes back to the larger point, which is he's already felt unappreciated. He's already felt, you know, like I'm being moved aside. He's already felt like he was in the middle of having taken that after many, many conversations with the coaching staff and him deciding himself like, okay, look, they've played great when I've been on the sidelines with Luka and AR. They played great together. So he finally stepped into that third option role.
0: Yeah.
1: That's hard to swallow. I mean, you know that. Like, we've been in show business a long time. Mm-hmm. Like, you know when they hire somebody else, like, they're not paying them all that much money to, like, not be successful. Like, you know when your successor's getting groomed. You know when you're being moved aside.
0: I hear you.
1: And you have to just decide to be okay with it.
0: And it leaves a lot of other people in the room wondering, what's this, you know, what, you know, can we not all coexist? Trust me, I live that almost every day sitting in this chair.
1: I remember my senior year at college, my coach said, hey, this girl's hitting really well. Yeah. I'm going to have her play the outfield. Can you show her how to play outfield?
0: Sure.
1: And I go, so you want me to train my replacement? Like, Like, woo, that's a tough one to swallow, but you do it because you're supposed to be all about, you know, I mean, he did it. He stepped into the third role. And this is like game six or seven of that. They'd been winning. I think when you sacrifice, you kind of just want that acknowledged. And so I see both sides of it.
0: Yeah.
1: But it's also not one incident. It's a whole ecosystem.
0: Well, and to me, I think they got to get over it because I think everyone should coexist because there's enough room for everybody. And, you know, one last one on this, and I'd love to move on to Philadelphia and what happened there. Is there only one game ball? Like the Lakers can't afford to give me four more basketballs.
1: I think they just wanted JJ to feel special.
0: You can though. Like they made him feel special. They got him.
1: We've been hanging around U Sports too. Like everyone gets a trophy.
0: I don't.
1: There's a game ball. Yeah.
0: There's enough game balls. Like, hey, Rui, here's one for you. Luka, here's one for you. LeBron, here's one for you. And you know, for the coach, here's your kids presenting you with one. I don't know. Dave McMenamin's coming in an hour. What happened in Philadelphia?
1: Daryl Morey showed faith, in Joel Embiid and James Harden before that. And Ben Simmons, you know, like sometimes as a general manager, you have to show faith in your players. You have to give them those max offers. Ownership was on board with those offers, right? Like nothing happens. No, it's not one person. I think though, when you look back at the totality of this run that they've been on, somebody has to pay the price, right? And they have not broken through. They haven't gotten to the conference finals. They haven't gotten to the finals. You had a guy who's an MVP caliber player. The James Harden thing was a mess. The moves they've made on the margins haven't worked. They went and got Paul George. That hasn't worked out. It's not that Daryl Morey's not a great general manager. I think he'll get another job. I think he's widely respected in the industry. I don't know if it'll be this cycle here.
0: Mm-hmm.
1: Because when you hire Daryl Morey, you're hiring someone to run your whole franchise. It's not just a second tier guy there. Like that's like Masai Ujiri who just got that job in Dallas. You need somebody who says, okay, we're broken, fix us, right? So I just think in Philly, there was just too many cumulative things that when you lose and when the things fall short, somebody pays the price. And then this time it was Daryl.
0: Well, and you know, Bob Byers is involved with the search. He's a guy who's a Josh Harris. What would you say, employee? I don't know.
1: He has that title, special advisor, which means like you're really smart, you know, and I just want to have you around to do everything. So I want to say this. I don't think Bob Myers is going to be their GM.
0: You've heard vice presidential searches wind up where the person doing the searching is the vice president.
1: That happened in our country.
0: That's what I'm saying. Yeah. So that won't happen.
1: I don't think so. I mean, the only way that would happen is if they really can't find someone that everyone likes. And if Josh Harris asked Bob Myers to do that, but Bob Myers has graduated. Like, do you know what I mean? He's graduated to another level.
0: Yeah.
1: And I think this would be I hate to call it a step down, but it is from where he is right now.
0: Correct.
1: He didn't take that job as the sort of special counsel, special advisor, whatever you want to call it, to all those organizations to go back and be the general manager of the Sixers. I think he really is truly looking for a replacement.
0: So the issues or presence that Morey bequeaths.
1: Oof.
0: Okay. So there are some contracts that are the issues, but the presence are Maxey and Edgecombe, and some other players that are on the team. Which one do you think, balances eventually where the Sixers can overcome the contracts or they can, and the talent that's remaining actually turns things around? Like
1: I think that's why they finally made a move here, because you can't really do much. And so when you have somebody who's built a team that is somewhat stuck now, they're just stuck by these contracts. There's not that much you can do on the margins. They got to keep Oubre. They got to keep Quentin Grimes. They got to keep people, from a team that just got swept by the Knicks and look like they're not close. And I think, you know, we keep saying this year after year in Philly, it's like if Joel Embiid can be healthy at the right time. And then I think they successfully pivoted to becoming Tyrese Maxey's team this year, where they're not built around Joel Embiid. They're built around Maxey, and Embiid is somebody who's there, and when he plays, he's great, but they don't count on him night in and night out, so their fortunes don't necessarily rise and fall when he can play. I think what happened in that Knicks series, I think Maxey got hurt, his pinkies messed up, and they just and Embiid was still playing his way back into shape after not being able to play for a while after appendicitis. Paul George was good, but the Knicks are a buzzsaw right now. They're playing great. And they just lost to a better team. And you don't have the same guy who architected a team tear it down.
0: Mm-hmm.
1: So bring somebody in with fresh eyes, bring somebody in with a different perspective. I think that's what they'll do, and they'll take their time with it. But I don't see how you can move Joel Embiid's contract. His 3-year deal starts this year. It's just now starting to kick in. You might be able to move Paul George. He played well enough. He doesn't have as many years left on that deal now. Maybe. But they're somewhat stuck. And that's why you bring in somebody new to look at it with fresh eyes.
0: Ramona Shelburne here on the Rich Eisen Show. I've got to take a break. Can we stick around? Let's talk about the Giannis market. And then I would love to talk at WNBA with you.
1: Always.
0: Before sending you out on the rest of the day. That is Ramona Shelburne here on the Rich Eisen Show. We're back in just a moment.
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25: 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Ramona Shelburne is here on the program. What is the market for Giannis Antetokounmpo as you and I sit here? What do you got? What do you think?
26: I do think that the Bucks finally have a little more clarity on what they're going to do.
25: Okay.
26: And I wrote a story a couple months ago. I think this was March, where I talked to the owners, Wes Edens and Jimmy Haslam. And they said, you know, look, for us, it's pretty simple. Like, he's either going to sign that extension or he's going to be traded because we can't afford to lose him for nothing.
25: Yes.
26: Well, his extension can't be signed until October. So that put a strange wrinkle on this. But Jimmy Haslam came out the other day and said, we want to have this resolved before the draft. So he's either getting signal to us that he'll sign that extension or we're going to trade him. And I don't think you're actually allowed to do that. Like, I don't think you can say, I'm going to sign it until it's offered. It's okay. I think that finally has some organizational clarity, because when we went through all this stuff back at the trade deadline, mm-hmm. I got to the point where I was like, oh, they're not ready to trade him. That's what most of the teams who were engaging with them felt, is they're, when you're going to trade your franchise player, when you're going to trade the guy who brought you a championship, the most important player in franchise history, you can argue it might have been Kareem Abdul-Jabbar, but probably Giannis now at this point. Everyone has to be on the same page. You have to decide, okay, it's time. We're going to do this. This is what we want. Teams put up like red lines. You know, like, if you want this player, you have to meet these specifications. Here's the red line. You got to cross that. Everybody's got, like, look at Utah. When they traded for Jaren Jackson Jr., everyone knew if Memphis got a couple first round picks, Memphis had a red line. They had all gotten on the same page to say, we're ready to do this. Here's our asking price. Everybody who called and offered one pick, no. If you offered two picks and this, they were going to do it. That's how you trade a guy like Giannis. And I think the Bucks are finally to that point where they're starting to get everyone on the same page. And that's because they got a new coach. They have a general manager in there. They have clarity, at least from the ownership level. Like, Jimmy Haslam coming out and saying that, I thought was interesting, because he's not actually the controlling owner. He's the minority owner there, mm-hmm. but he and Wes Edens are partners in this. And I thought it was interesting he stepped in to give his voice there. And look at what he's done as owner of the Cleveland Browns. Baker Mayfield didn't want to be there. He traded him. Myles Garrett gave him the largest contract in history. Mm-hmm. So you either sign it or they trade you.
25: Well, and Browns fans would say they should have kept Baker and they should trade Myles Garrett to get the draft choices, and never have signed Deshaun Watson. So, It's interesting how that's playing out, and obviously that's going to heat up over the next few weeks. Before I let you go, I want to talk WNBA with you. It's been such an entertaining first few days.
26: How about the Portland Fire?
25: They're
26: see that finish last night?
25: You were talking about it before.
27: Yeah, right? Wild buzzer beater.
2: Put back.
26: For an expansion team, this is 2 years in a row. An expansion team has been good.
25: And the Fever Wings game that started a doubleheader on Saturday.
26: Ooh, I'm going tonight.
25: Susie's bringing our daughter Taylor to tonight's game with the Fever and the Sparks. It was a fascinating game. You know, Becker's ball with four number ones, and Aaliyah Boston, and Caitlin Clark, and Paige Beckers, and AZ Fudd, all balled out except the most recent first overall draft choice. She was essentially benched towards the end of that game, it felt like, unless she's hurt. But she was probable on the injury report for last night's game against the Dream.
26: And then she didn't play.
25: She went from probable
26: home
25: to
26: opener,
25: out.
26: By the way.
25: And now, and that was, you know, for precautionary reasons. And I don't recall her being banged up.
26: Tim Kalishaw had a good story on that.
25: So is there something up with AZ?
26: Yeah,
25: Fudd?
26: Look, she's had knee surgeries, okay? And Tim Kalishaw had something on that in his column today that she had swelling or something in her knee. I checked on it this morning when you and I were in the green room, and I don't get the sense it's anything serious. I think they're just bringing her along slowly, which, by the way, is totally understandable when you're talking about a number one pick who just got done playing. I mean, everything is so condensed in women's basketball. Like, she just got done playing in the Final Four. She didn't have an off season. Like, you just got to go straight into playing in the WNBA, training camp, et cetera, et cetera, et cetera. So I understand, you know, somebody who has a history of knee issues, you want to bring them along slowly. But this is what you do that. This is how you do it. You message that. You do it right from the beginning. You set expectations that we're going to bring her along slowly. She may not start right away. She may take a few games off. We're going to manage this condition. Instead, they feel like they've been reacting to things and kind of hoping that people don't notice or people don't ask or whatever. And I think that is how the WNBA needs to change. This is now a new environment. You guys are legit. We're talking about you every day on the show. Like, we're talking about the WNBA, not in a general sense. We're talking about day-to-day things that happen. What? And that's everything you want for the WNBA. You're part of the daily conversation. And so that's why we have injury reporting protocols. This is what we talk about Joel Embiid all the time. He'll show up as doubtful, and then he'll be upgraded 1 hour before game time. And guess what happens when you do that? You get fined for not reporting injuries accurately. And so I think this has got to happen in the W too. Like, they've got to start enforcing injury reporting policies. You've got to have some clarity. I understand there's rules. Athletes don't want certain things released, but you have to message how you're going to do that. And there are certain guidelines of how to do it.
25: Well, I mean, we might be overreacting right now as we're talking about it, right? But with AZ Fudd being essentially benched at the end of game one, because that's what it sure looked like to me. And then in game two doesn't play at all, and no one's asking about it if that's their plan. Well, Olivia Miles balling out is going to make it only more intense because, and again, I know rosters are different and coaches are different and situations are different, but she crushed it in her first outing.
26: Yeah.
25: And if she continues to do that and we're all wondering what's going on in Dallas, this is going to be a conversation.
26: Yeah, of course. And she's in a different role, right? Because Nafisa Collier's out, you know, and this and so she's got to play a bigger role there. But I think that, you know, with more eyeballs on the sport, there's going to be more scrutiny, and that's a good thing. You got to lean into it. And I think, look, we're talking about the Dallas Wings right now.
25: Because they're fun to watch. I mean, and that Fever Wings game again. I know that they've since played. That was first time in the opening weekend of NBA history. Both teams went over 100 points.
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39: Good afternoon, everyone, and welcome to Gameplay. I'm your host, Matthew Cause. We're brought to you by FanDuel. Whatever your game, play it your way with the FanDuel Sportsbook. And I'm not going to lie, I was a little disappointed. John Chayka speaking to the media. Where was Keith Pelley? Where was the, you know, just all the drama that we came to know? This one, I'm not going to lie to you, Owen. It was kind of boring. You know, where was Steve Simmons going? So, John, do you think you deserve this job there, fellow? Like, this one didn't have anything.
0: No Keith Pelley at the presser. Consider that advantage Keith Pelley.
39: Yes. Yeah. Very smart. Do you think he wanted to be there?
0: Oh, for sure.
39: Do you think there's a part of them that was like, you know, he was like hulking out. He's like, oh, well, get me into the ring.
0: We discussed this pre-show and I said, well, I imagine Keith Pelley wanted Keith Pelley to be, there. And you said, I don't think that was a good idea. Yeah, probably right decision by, MLS EPR there.
39: Also, I threw it out there. Where's the video? Remember when Sheldon Keefe was fired and he did that really nice video with a beautiful blue sunny day and the calm giant body of water behind him? I remember we spent a lot of time that day speculating which lake, where was he? I think we might have done a Atlantic versus Pacific Ocean ranking, bodies of water rankings. And do you think Craig Brewery's going to do one of those?
0: I am shocked that I haven't seen a Photoshop picture of Craig Brube's face on that picture or video. I'm sure it's out there. Like, I'm 100% sure positive that it's out there. No, I do. Like, I was going to say, is Craig a Muskoka guy? He probably is.
39: You know what? We got to check, like, where was he born? Where is his family? Because, you know, it certainly feels,
0: he's around hockey. He's probably a Muskoka guy.
39: Yeah, that's true. They love it. Well, they've got the money. They're Lake Rosso. I got to slum it on Lake Muskoka. It's Lake Rosso and Joseph. That's where the real, real rich people live.
0: I wouldn't know.
39: By the way, totally off topic for a second here. You know, on the Twitter page, you get like things that are what's happening.
0: Mm-hmm.
39: Ben Shapiro, Spieth, Google Docs, and Phil Kessel. Those are the four things on my what's happening right now. It's very bizarre.
0: Not going to address on air.
39: Spieth, just because I'm sorry. He collapsed on the back nine on Sunday of the 2016, Masters.
0: He did.
39: Don't want to address it, you coward.
0: And I certainly hope Google Docs is working for the sake of our show. It looks like it is.
39: Yeah, it does. Okay, let's take a look at the Google Docs sent from Owen. Gameplay with Matt Cause, May 13th. Stream on TSN1050.ca. Stevie Wonder and Dennis Rodman both have birthdays today. Let's see. One is blind, and the other played with blinding rage in the half court. How's that?
0: Pretty good. Pretty good.
39: Thank you. Thank you. That's my undergrad degree from McMaster for theater. It's showing up here. I don't know why. I'm feeling punchy. You know, like Craig Berube gets fired. We get the press conference. Everyone's day was put into a bit of a spin cycle. I want to apologize to everyone that saw me on CP24 today.
0: Why?
39: Because the hit that I did, I'm not at my home, but I should be in studio on Friday. I think I'll make my triumphant return. And I'm in a house where, you know, like, you don't know all the lighting. And I thought I had everything set up to do this hit. And right before we went on, because I was trying to use natural lighting, clouds came. Because, you know, that's Canada in 2026. The sun is no place here. And everything got dark. I'm wearing a dark shirt. So it kind of looked like a floating head holding a microphone talking about Craig Berube.
0: Do you feel like your monopoly on CP24 sports hits is now in danger?
39: It should be. And the producers were saying right before, what happened to the light? I'm like, I don't know. The sun is what happened. I can't control the sun.
0: Well, at least there wasn't a shirtless man walking behind your head this time.
39: Well, you know, that was,
0: if you know,
39: was
0: you know.
39: Last summer. If you know, you know, yeah. And by the way, one of our bosses, the grappler Keith, sent me a text, blink twice if you've been held hostage. So he's like, I just caught you on CP24. But let's get to it. It's not a overly clever, you know, think piece, but let's just talk about the firing of Craig Berube.
38: Time now for Matt's opening thought.
1: Oh, I'm sorry. Did I break your concentration?
3: And here we go.
1: I mean, it's really nothing more than a self-absorbed monologue, a chance for Matt to rant about something and pretend he's a serious radio personality instead of a gas bag. Let's face it, he stole this idea from Dennis Miller.
3: Now, I don't want to get off on a rant here.
4: I'm as mad as hell, and I'm not going to take this anymore!
39: My God, how things change. You go back about 358 days. Game 7 against Florida. Compare that to now. New GM, you're going to have a new coach, and the Maple Leafs have the number one pick in the NHL draft. That all happened in under a year. Whew, things went bad. Craig Berube fired, and first off, it is so predictable. I think it's one of the reasons why this presser didn't have the same juice, didn't have the same level of media coverage, didn't have Keith Pelley. It was predictable. You bring in a new staff, you bring in new management, they're going to want their own coach. The average tenure of an NHL head coach is between 2.3 and 2.5 years. Think about that. I always wonder just how serious is the NHL? Is it really a serious league when you're firing your coaches that fast? It's the shortest coaching lifespan of the four major North American sports. And it's predictable because the Leafs set a team record. 30-point drop. They've never had a collapse from one year to the other. 108 points, wins the Atlantic. 78 points, wins the lottery. From plus 37 goal differential to minus 46. That minus 46, worst in the East. That's an 83-goal swing. 83-goal swing in an 82-game season. The other reason why it's predictable, team wasn't healthy. There was only one player who suited up for all 82 games. It was old man John Tavares. By the way, hockey. Only sport where being 35 means you're old. Now, why Craig had to go? First, let's do the easy part of the equation. The statistics. Only the Canucks gave up more goals than Toronto. Toronto gave up an astounding 206 more shots than anyone else. And by the way, when you look at the teams that gave up the most shots, a lot of them made it to the playoffs. But 206 more they gave up than anyone else, that's ridiculous. I remember this statistic from Jonas Siegel from The Athletic late in the season. The Leafs had spent the most time of any team at even strength in their own zone. That's not good. I don't like all the expected goal statistics out there. I may be a dummy, but I know this. If it's 5-on-5 and you're spending all your time hanging around your own goalie, that ain't good. And then there's the more murky part, the part that we may never get an answer for. Why did Craig Berube have to go? Maybe it's about the lack of ability to change. Again, this one's murky. There's no hard evidence for it. But, you know, a loss in December. Hey, coach, what happened? Ask those guys, not me. Now, by the way, I don't blame you for your frustration for giving that answer. But it's not a good answer if you want job security. Now, Craig Berube often questioned the effort of his players, which, by the way, is incredibly fair. Yes, William Nylander may have been the leading point getter, but his effort absolutely should have been questioned. Same with a whole bunch of players. They don't give up that many shots and goals without players failing at their job as well. But how often did he question his own effort? You see, the great thing about being a human, and there's many, one is we've got the ability to change, to adapt, to transform. In some cases, you can reinvent yourself. Steve Yzerman changed his style as a player, became more complete. Red Wings went from disappointing the playoffs to winning cups. Think about Paul Maurice. By the way, I found this in The Athletic. I think it was them. Craig Berube is now tied for the shortest tenure for a full-time Leafs coach, not an interim, at 164 games. Whose record did he tie? Paul Maurice. You know, the fella that's done more winning than just about anyone else in his two Stanley Cup rings, has been in three Cup finals. I was doing some research, and I found an article not that long ago, 2023, in ESPN. It was about the role of finding ways to be more positive when it comes to coaching in hockey, and it focused on Paul Maurice. Talked about how he changed the way he would conduct film study. And in terms of putting more clips of when players do things right. And he found that showing more positive clips actually helped player performance. And by the way, I'm not saying this is why the Panthers won two cups. I'm not saying, well, they won cups because Paul Maurice became Ted Lasso. No, no, no. They won because of the work done by Bill Zito, other former executives. The players get a ton of credit, and so does the coach. But the point is that Paul Maurice, he changed. He'd been around the NHL for a long time, and then at a certain point late in his career with Winnipeg, things changed. And by the way, not like it worked out in Winnipeg. He got fired. But the point is, reinvention was inside of him. I wonder if Craig was open to a coaching reset, to major tweaks to his philosophy. And by the way, I could see how that would be hard for him to do it. I could see the resistance. He's won a Stanley Cup. He's staring at a whole bunch of players that get in the playoffs, and they shrink. They disappear. I could see him going, wait a minute, you're going to question my style? Have any of you been in a conference final? Oh, wait, no, you haven't. I remember during his press conference, Berube, he spoke more about bringing in different people, different players. There didn't seem to be a lot of personal accountability. It's the same thing I've complained about with Austin Matthews. I didn't see it in the coach that much. Kind of reminded me of Mike Babcock in his final days, in his final presser. I mean, could he have switched things up? I mean, the team was getting caved in all the time. Why no changes? Players from the Marlies didn't come in, even until late in the year. Easton Cowan scratched a ton. Too much reliance on Max Domi and too high of a line. And by the way, I'm not saying these moves directly led to what this year was. We don't do a lot of second-guessing of coaching on this show. But how much evidence was there of the head coach willing to adapt and change? By the way, Craig Berube, also one of the biggest winners. Because, like, oh, you got fired by the Leafs. Babcock, he won a cup, fired. Sheldon Keefe did a lot of winning, fired. It's not on you, buddy. It's that organization. They're dysfunctional. They coddle the players. Whatever. You can just do that. You can point to the players routinely disappearing in the playoffs. It's on them. It's not on you, coach. He's got 2 years left on the deal. $4.5 million per year, American, to not coach. Craig Berube can just sit and wait for the next job, because there will be plenty.

0: third? That's a massive drop-off in a short period of time. I think of all the different reasons why Craig Berube was let go, that statistic is the one that makes the most sense. And unlike figuring out his personality, Berube's personality and character, which is murky, and again, very hard to put a finger on, you can put your finger on those statistics and say, that's why Craig is gone. And that is my opening thought.
1: I'm finished.
0: We'll have Mark Masters at 2:30. Dave Feschuk at 3 o'clock. Mike Kelly at 3:30 from FanDuel, a hockey analyst, and also does some great work on TV as well. I imagine no shock from you about the letting of go of Craig Berube.
2: No, not at all. I go back to that infamous Chaika introductory presser where he talked about winning in different ways. And when you look at Craig Berube blocking shots and having your goaltender stand on his head every other game while not getting the most out of the offensive talent that your team was built around wasn't sustainable, both from a physical slash injury perspective, which we saw last season, but from a tactical one as well. And in a way, I don't blame Craig Berube because he is who he is as a head coach, and I can appreciate that. You mentioned
0: proof
2: him.
0: Proof of concept.
2: For sure.
0: Proof of concept. Look what I did with the Blues.
2: He can always reference 2019. Like, that's something that you can never take away. It will always be on his resume. But you talked about predictability. The Leafs were the most predictable team in the NHL last year. Like, in terms of how their forwards were deployed, their lines, their defensive structure, it became a very, very tough, the players that they called up or didn't call up, it became very routine. But I think the most important part of the firing is that, and you mentioned it, you get a real answer on Auston Matthews in terms of what you really have as an asset. And I thought that's something that they could have done midway through last season. Now you go back and you say Craig Berube was a great tank commander. Like you probably don't want to change anything in the second half of the season, but getting rid of Craig Berube gives you a real answer on Auston Matthews as an asset currently.
0: Let's talk about him on the other side.
2: Yeah.
0: Because let's face it, by the end of overdrive, the Craig Berube conversation comes to an end. Today's the day. Tomorrow it's going to be who's the next coach, what's going on with the Leafs captain. Let's talk about a little bit on this side. I'm Matthew, and also, I got to pat myself on the back. Sometimes when we get things wrong, we say it loud and clear. You want to know what predictable is? Predictable was Victor Wembanyama last night. We called it. If you bet any of the overs on FanDuel, obviously, the triple-double is plus 6,000. You know, we weren't saying that one is going to happen. But all the other bets, they all paid off. We'll get into that as well. I'm Matthew Kaz. 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

0: Welcome back, everybody. Speaking of the police, Craig Berube should be arrested for the crimes he committed against Austin Matthews this season. This is Game Play. I'm your host, Matthew Kaz. That is a horrible joke by me. And true or false, Owen, you were sitting there looking at me wondering, when is he going to start talking and stop just bopping to Sting singing?
1: No, whenever I play a song prior to 2010, you normally take a little bit longer. Normally about 10 to 20 seconds longer listening to it. I get it. I appreciate it. I love the police. My parents love the police. But that was probably the most gas-baggery intro that you've ever had to a segment.
0: Thank you. Thank you. That's up against a pretty stiff competition. Yes. And by the way, you were actually being kind to me. Any music before 2010. I mean, unless it was Arcade Fire,
1: sure,
0: pretty much almost every other song, I'd be like, huh? Except I do like that Pink Pony Club. It's a good song to run to. It's a good song to run to. I mean, if it's good enough for the Edmonton Oilers 2 years ago in the playoffs, it's certainly good for little old me. The Pistons are a 4.5-point favorite tonight on FanDuel. Series is tied at 2. And I kind of feel like you have to take Detroit because you know what? Here's a hot take. You ready? I don't think the Cavs are going to start the third quarter on a 22-0 run. I don't think Cade Cunningham and Tobias Harris are going to combine to shoot 13 for 33. I don't think Detroit is going to commit 18 turnovers and 26 fouls, which is what they averaged in two losses against the Cavs. So I think I would take the Pistons minus 4.5 tonight.
1: Full transparency. Out of every single playoff series going on right now, NHL, NBA, this is the one that I'm least interested in. By quite a margin. But Cade Cunningham is no doubt the best player in this series, for sure.
0: Correct.
1: But who's the second best player in the series? Who's the third best player in the series? Who's the fourth best player in the series? You could argue that 2, 3, and 4 are all Cleveland Cavaliers players. Like, even with Evan Mobley not playing up to his standard. Donovan Mitchell has had a fantastic series so far. James Harden had a little bounce back in game 3, came up clutch there too. So, as long as James Harden isn't a disaster for the rest of the series, I have some belief in the Cavs to win this series. And tonight
0: all
1: as
0: right,
1: well.
0: Harden, 24-11 in game 4. And yeah, Donovan Mitchell tied the NBA playoff record for most points in a half with 39.
1: Also, Donovan Mitchell's production in this series is making the case as to why Scottie Barnes should have been in consideration for Defensive Player of the Year over Ausar Thompson.
0: Yes.
1: You're seeing very different numbers, very different production in this series as opposed to round one.
0: 1 for 8 for 4 points in the first half. And then 39 points in the second half. That was ridiculous.
1: Yeah, also Jalen Duren is playing himself out of generational money night in, night out. Like, his potential contract is just going down after every game.
0: I have no idea Jalen Duren, his family situation. I think he's dating someone, and there was some social media hubbaloo about
1: Angel
0: his ex.
1: Angel Reese.
0: That's right. Yeah. Well, I'll just say that. Yeah. Jalen is not doing his friends and family any help in terms of he is playing like he hates money. So, all right. We went along with that. Okay. Let me just throw out this one sort of general question about Austin Matthews, and we'll bring it up with Dave Feshchuk at 3:30 or at 3 o'clock. Excuse me. Austin Matthews at his peak, top 5 player in the NHL for a bunch of years, maybe top 8 over the first 6-7 years. Wherever you want to quibble, that's fine. I don't want to do that fight. The last 2 years, he's not even a top 6 center. He was given all the money he could get. That's his right. He never took a discount. He got the most advantageous term, whatever term he wanted, they gave to him. Marner and Nylander was always there with him. So he always had at least one star on his line. A lot of star players can't say that. Now, while they failed over and over again, no matter who the general manager was, they traded away prospects and first round picks to bring in talent because they had faith in Austin Matthews and the rest, Morgan Riley, Nylander, Tavares, all the rest of them, Marner, that they would get it done in the playoffs. And they didn't. The players didn't live up to their end of the bargain. What bothers me a little, and this might be unfair because we're only going off the reporting, Austin Matthews hasn't spoke. So I want to make sure that is in the largest headline font I can do on this. But when the team gave him everything, and he gave a ton back, they have one bad year. It was a disaster. One bad year. And now suddenly he's like, I don't know if I want to stay here anymore. There's part of me, maybe just as a goofy sports fan, where it's like, wait a minute. You were given everything you wanted. You gave a bunch back. The team had one bad year. And now all the word is Austin Matthews doesn't know. That's the only thing, unless, Owen, and I know I've been talking too long. I apologize. Unless it's strictly Austin Matthews saying, if the team does a full rebuild, blow it all up, then I'll take my 29-year-old body and go somewhere else. If that's not the reason for any hesitation, I understand how that would bother fans.
1: No, that's valid. To me, there's two sides of this. The first side is he's captain of the Toronto Maple Leafs, and you want some sort of commitment from your captain. Like, to me, that is just a blanket statement that you really can't argue with. Now, did he, like, you know, beg to be the captain? Did he really want to be the captain? I'm not sure. Like, I'm not sure how that situation came about. On the other side, he sacrificed offensive numbers. He may have sacrificed some sort of future money, as a result of that lack of production, to be more of a shutdown guy. Like, you look at his numbers going up against elite competition. Like, I think he went from going up against 30%, of the team's best players to like close to 50 under Craig Berube. And for all intents and purposes, he excelled in that role. Like, we've never talked about Austin Matthews as a poor defensive player. Like, he lived up to that role under Craig Berube. He did essentially everything that was asked of him. And we don't really know the truth when it comes to his lack of production, whether it's more down to injuries or coaching, probably a bit of both. So this is an argument that I truly see both sides to.
0: Yeah, and I mean, it's a good point about what did he sacrifice to do what the team asked for him defensively.
1: Yeah.
0: Absolutely. The sacrifice was there, and that does show being a true captain. But there's just the idea of one bad year, and now the reporting is he's waiting and seeing before he decides what to do. We don't know if that's fully true, but it's not the best look.
1: Yeah, and there are other successful franchises that have gone through this. Like, you look at Boston last year, but those other franchises didn't necessarily have the same structure or long-term plan that the Toronto Maple Leafs currently have. So again, I do understand him kind of taking the wait and see approach. But yeah, like, he's your captain. He's your star player. He's one of the greatest, like, he is the greatest goal scorer in Maple Leafs history. So.
0: And it's one bad year. If it was three straight bad years, I get it. One bad year, I don't. Unless, I guess, it's, I don't know if I want to come back if you're doing full tank, because I'm 29 years old. I know how long that takes. On the other side of the show, Mark Masters, he's a busy man. Busy man today. Berube fired as the head coach. Leafs reporter Mark Masters joins us next.
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0: This is Gameplay. I am your host, Matthew Cause, and joining us now to talk about the PGA and the U.S. Open, as he was earlier today on Golf Talk Canada, it is our PGA insider, Mark Masters. Mark, good afternoon. Thank you for being on the show today.
1: I got a little concerned there earlier today when Adam Scully was saying, welcome back to Golf Talk Canada. I was like, wait a second, what is this interview here? My brain was swimming, but yeah, lots of Leafs talk today, regardless of the shows, I would think, on TSN.
0: Yeah. Oh, yeah. No, exactly. And good for Scully. And I mean, it's a good pivot to, you know, obviously to address it because it happened right during that, right before that show. And good on you for being able to take the time. I got to tell you, I was a little disappointed. Where was the combative questions? Where was, well-dressed Keith Pelley? This press conference didn't have the same pizzazz as the last one.
1: No, it sure didn't. A little bit, more understated, I would say. It wasn't even a news con. I mean, it was like a scrum format, right? Like we're all standing around. And because I think there was a little bit, when did it come out? When did the news break? Maybe in the 9:30, 10 o'clock range, and the news, the media availability was around 12:30. So it wasn't as big as maybe as the Monday one where you found out the day before everyone was there. So it was, it was clearly not as well attended as the unveiling of the new management team with John Chaika and Matt Sundin, which led to some tense moments, I guess you would say. This was much more normal media availability today.
0: Yeah, it really was. And by the way, I all jokes aside, I was fine with it. Yeah, all that drama. Mm-hmm. It's like, okay, you know, at some point we kind of have to move on. I think if we're going to do the theme of craziness, Sunday morning, May 18th, 2025. The Leafs are getting ready for Game 7 against Florida. Wednesday afternoon, May 13th, 2026, the Maple Leafs have a new GM. They're going to need a new head coach, and they've got the number one overall pick in the NHL draft. A lot has happened in the last 360 days, hasn't it?
1: Life comes at you fast. That's how quickly things can change. It's crazy. It is crazy, the world that we're living in. The reality changes every day for the Maple Leafs, and I'm sure it's only going to get more interesting. They're going to have to hire a new coach. We don't know. You know, John Chaika, pretty vague about what he's looking for, says it's going to be a long process, wide-reaching kind of process. So not really giving away too much, although he did say that it could be useful if there's a candidate who has some experience with a big market. Obviously, Toronto can be tricky, although we saw Sheldon Keefe. You know, he didn't have the playoff success, but he racked up a lot of wins in the regular season, despite that being his first NHL head coaching job. So, we're going to see a search process here. Obviously, the combine's coming up. Lots to be done here as John Chaika and Matt Sundin get to work. He said it's been a crazy busy 10 days, as you'd imagine. He said he was talking to players and all the staff, even the chefs, apparently, he's been talking to in and around here, the facilities with the Leafs. So busy time, and it's probably only going to get busier.
0: You know, normally I'm a jackass, so I would ask 7 follow-up questions about the chef and this, make this about a food interview, but even I won't do it this time. I think the first thought is this felt like a very predictable move by the Maple Leafs. The NHL fires coaches faster than any other sport, and it was a 30-point drop-off. I don't think you or anyone was shocked by what happened.
1: No, maybe just, you know, the longer it went, you start thinking, okay, maybe he's just going to survive somehow, even as badly as that last season just went. Living in through that season, especially after the Olympic break, where they were the worst team in hockey in terms of their record, like it just felt like they're – How could coach survive this? And certainly they gave him a lot of credit for pushing them to an Atlantic Division title first time. That's happened in the regular season, pushing them to Game 7 of the second round, the furthest they've ever gone in the Auston Matthews era in the playoffs. But the way last season went, it was a disaster. And so, yes, it felt like an understandable decision to move on from Craig Berube, as much as John Chaika praised him for being a good coach and being a great human being today. It did feel like this was a move that needed to be made.
0: Yeah. Oh, God. Yes, 100%. And I'm wondering, this may be a difficult question for you to answer, although you covered the team for so much of the year, whether it's games or practice. Did you see a difference in the style of play from earlier in the year, mid, late in the season. It's kind of a long-winded way of me asking you, Mark, did you see where the head coach was trying to make changes beyond firing an assistant coach?
1: Yes, I think there were changes that were made beyond the firing of Mark Savard and the power play needing to change, and it was such a big part of their struggles early in the year. And actually, that move coincided with their hottest stretch of the season. Right after Christmas, they went on that run and got back into a playoff spot somehow in mid-January with that win in Denver, Colorado, against an Avalanche team that looks like they're on the road to making the Western Conference final, and who knows after that. But yeah, I did see changes, not drastic ones. And today, John Chyka made reference to the fact that he agreed with Craig Berube's comment to him in their meeting that he tried a lot of different things. I don't know about that, but I certainly did see there were times during this year they made some tweaks, I would say, not drastic changes, but tweaks to things and how they were playing, but not a dramatic overhaul. I think he stuck to the tenets of his system, but he did try here and there. I think a lot of people following the team thought there could have been bigger changes, certainly over the course of the year, just with how things were going. But I did see some changes.
0: What do you think the bigger story is? Because today it's going to be about Craig Berube getting fired. But Mark, you know how the market works. You know how just news cycle works. This story will soon be done. The bigger story for you, all things Austin Matthews and how he feels about all of this, or the search for a new coach?
1: I mean, the Austin Matthews story is going to be interesting. Just they're going to have a meeting. John Chyka is going to meet with Austin Matthews at some point here in the coming weeks, and how that goes. But based on the reporting by RTS and Hockey Insiders, who've done a great job on this story, you know, Austin Matthews wants to see what the new front office does. So regardless of what they say, and you'd want to leave a good impression, and you want to lay out what the plan is, Austin Matthews is going to judge it by how they perform. Remember last summer, you know, Brad Treliving said, yeah, we're going to use the cap space, left behind by Mitch Marner to try and fill the void. Well, he never did fill the void left behind by Mitch Marner with the additions that he made. So Austin Matthews is going to want to see what happens, who the new coach is, what sort of changes they make, trades. Clearly, there's going to be a first overall pick coming in. So that, to me, I guess the new coach, is pretty important. It's one of the, I think Chyka today referred to it as the biggest decision a GM can make. So that's, to me, Austin Matthews is always going to be interesting, but they kind of go hand in hand right now. Austin Matthews' future and who the new head coach is going to be, and just in general, how this new front office operates.
0: By the way, a little bit earlier, I thought you made a really good point, and you often do. We're joined by Leafs reporter Mark Masters, that the idea that, you need to get a specific coach to match the market size and the media attention. But Sheldon Keefe was around for a very long time. Considering coaches get fired about every, it takes about 2.4 years before they're fired, Sheldon Keefe was here much longer and at least won one playoff series and did a lot of winning the regular season. You know, the idea that you need to have a coach that can handle this market, I think it's more important is to find a coach that doesn't care about what the outside world has to say about him.
1: I actually thought Craig Berube handled the market fine in terms of the media pressures or all that. Like, that was never, he never blew up. In fact, I think a lot of people were surprised there wasn't more blow up. Certainly there was moments where he, you know, questioned the heart and the brain of the team after that blowout loss at home to the Ottawa Senators coming out of the Olympic break. There were flash points, but, you know, he handled it, like, especially down the stretch where they were losing so many games and you would have thought he would maybe fly off the handle. I thought he handled the media side and just the constant questions pretty well, all things considered. So, yeah, I think the important thing is you find someone with the right temperament. So I'm sure that will factor in, because there is just a lot of it. There's just a lot of questions every day. You're going to be facing a barrage of stuff, and it's a pretty high-pressure moment for the organization. This isn't the start of a rebuild. This is they kind of are trying to get this thing back on the rails here, and that's not going to be easy. There's going to be a lot of changes. It's a new management group, too. It's not going to be easy. So I think that they'll be looking for that as part of this search, and certainly with Chyka mentioning the possibility of looking for candidates who have a track record in big market, it certainly feels like they have that on their mind as an angle or something that they will keep in mind as they go through this process.
0: Yeah, I wonder what the ideal candidate looks like. Like, at times like this, I think about, this is going to sound weird, I think about, have you ever seen the movie Mary Poppins?
1: Not recently.
0: But, you know, like when the two kids, they wanted a certain nanny and they had a song and the list was like 700 things long they needed from the new nanny who becomes Mary Poppins. Okay, I should have used a different analogy, but we're here now. We can't get out of it. The point is, I'm fascinated about what would be the ideal candidate. Not necessarily, okay, it should be this specific coach, but I wonder what specifically this new management team is looking for.
1: Yeah, we don't know because John Chyka was vague on that. He didn't want to bias the process, as he put it. He didn't want to go into what he wants out of a new head coach. Yeah, like as I was just doing a hit with Chris Johnston, and he was saying, you know, when Keith Pelley mentioned he wanted a data-centric person to be the new head of hockey operations, what do you think everyone was saying in the interviews? They're playing up their data-centricness. So keep it vague. And that way you can get more out of these interviews and just find out, you know, go in without no preconceived notions. You'll have candidates coming in just pitching their best, putting their best foot forward, pitching what they believe rather than what they think that you want to hear. Because I asked Chyka, you know, how do you want this team to play regardless of the coach? What's your vision? He's like, well, there should be a vision. But again, he didn't want to go into that because he wants to keep an open mind as he looks for the new head coach.
0: So, when do you, do you have one more, I guess you have one more press conference left in you before you get to take some time off?
1: I don't know. I don't know when there is no time off right now, right? We talked about how busy it is. I was at Marley's practice today. They're going off to Cleveland. Right now they're on the road to Ohio. They'll play game one of the American Hockey League's North Division final. Tomorrow, so spoke with, Easton Cowan and some of the guys after practice today, got their reaction to the Berube decision. And, I'm going to Buffalo this afternoon and I'll be at game 5 tomorrow night, covering it for TSN. So I'm looking forward to that. So yeah, it's a busy time as it should be. And obviously the French Open's just around the corner and I'm going to be part of TSN's coverage of the French Open. So, I'll be looking forward to any Leafs news as it comes. There's a scouting combine coming up. Right at the end of May, start of June. So the Leafs obviously are going to be all in on that. And I'm curious, you know, Gavin McKenna is not at the Worlds because he wants to be ready for this scouting combine. So it'll be intriguing to see how he fares there and what sort of tone he sets. So, I mean, listen, it's a busy time of year. It's exciting. We'll see how things play out, how quickly. That's the other thing, Chyka, no timeline on this coaching hire. So who knows? He's open to the idea that it could go for a bit of time here. So unclear exactly when that next Leafs news conference is going to be.
0: I'm not doing a follow-up on the Maple Leafs. I got a bite on what you said earlier. Are you hopping on a bird? Are you going to Roland Garros? The French Open starts on Monday.
1: The qualifying, yes, starts on Monday, but the main draw will start a week Sunday, and I will be in studio hosting. Mark Rowe usually is our in-studio host. He also hosts our World Hockey Championship coverage, which is the time that the calendar has moved around this year because of the Olympics. So now it conflicts. The French Open and the World Hockey Championship, there's a crossover there. So I'm getting called up to the hosting chair. I guess they figured just replace one Mark with another, and it'll be fine. No one will notice. And so I'm looking forward to, but I'm never in studio, so I'm looking forward to just being in our big headquarters. So I'm so rarely there during the course of the Leafs season. My office is usually just the Ford Performance Center, Scotiabank Arena, or wherever the Leafs are. So I'm looking forward to being in studio and watching some good tennis and hoping for a good Canadian run. So yeah, that's
0: absolutely.
1: That's next week. Yeah. So I'm pumped.
0: And by the way, the cuisine in Paris is no different than the Niner Diner at McCowan and the 401. We will be watching the coverage.
1: Do you have a favorite? Have a favorite meal there?
0: I've got to tell you, the duck confit, I don't know what the chef does there, but it goes so well with a nice glass of Cru Beaujolais. Perfect. A nice, heavy, fatty game meal with a little bit of wine. Perfect before you're doing live TV at really early hours of the day.
1: Yeah, 4 a.m. If it's open, I'll order the duck. Please, it's a good way to get going. I'm sure that'll be great. Great way to start the day. Cup of tea and some duck. There you go. And a spoonful of sugar, Maddie. It helps the medicine go down. There you go.
0: Oh!
1: Very positive.
0: Look at you with the callback. Well done. Mm-hmm. Well done by you, my friend. I'm going to give you a big bag of tuppins. Okay, we're not going to do this. We're not going to just
1: somewhere.
0: Dueling Mary Poppins. God, I'm tempted. Okay, get out. Take care. Thank you so much. Always appreciate. Thank you. That is Mark Masters, our Leafs reporter. All the best.
1: All the best.
0: That is Mark Masters from our TSN coverage of all things hockey, of all things tennis. Oh, and you got your fingers. Oh, you're just doing the wrap up.
2: I am.
0: You didn't want to do a little Dick Van Dyke?
2: Couldn't if I tried.
0: Little chimney sweep. All right, we'll take a break. On the other side, we will get off of all of this and get back into some sound from the presser from earlier today. I'm Matthew Cause. This is Gameplay on TSN 1050.
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20: For everyone's misfortune, there has to be someone who gains. That's sort of the yin and yang of life. Think of Jerry Seinfeld, who's even Steven. Some points Elaine is up, and George is down. And then sometimes you get the summer of George, and Elaine gets fired from her job. The Toronto Blue Jays get to be the winner. They lose 7-6 yesterday in 10 to Tampa from last night. And wow, are the Rays on a heater. 16 wins in 18 games. But first about the Blue Jays. The Jays have played themselves, and this is a medium pick, instead of a big picture story, this is a medium one, because it's baseball, there's 200 more games. But the Blue Jays have played themselves out of contention for the American League East. That's done. They've played themselves out for the best record in the American League. That's done. Not just because how they've played now, but because there's a lot of guys who we still don't know when they're going to come back from injury. Barrios, Bieber, Kirk, Barger. The question now with the Blue Jays, can they turn into, at some point later this year in the summer, can they turn into the, hey, look at that wild card team is suddenly very healthy and all the better teams are now trying to avoid them in the playoffs? Can they become the 2023 Texas Rangers, the 2019 Washington Nationals, the 2014 San Francisco Giants, wild card teams that win the World Series? I don't think I'm saying anything harsh. I don't think I'm saying anything even hot takey to say they have played themselves out of the East and best record in the American League.
2: Those teams that you mentioned, they had some things in common. An elite starting rotation. You look at the Washington Nationals. You looked at those Texas Rangers teams. That Texas Rangers team also had an elite bullpen that kind of came out of nowhere. Do I see that happening with the Toronto Blue Jays? No. And then the other thing in common with those two teams is that they had untapped power. And you kind of argue that could happen for the Toronto Blue Jays, like Vladimir Guerrero Jr., the worst player by war in the month of May. And now there are some other big names that are on that list too. Gunnar Henderson struggled last month. Yordan Alvarez struggled last month after a really hot start. So I'm like, star players are not immune to slumps.
20: Yes.
2: But the concern has grown larger than past slumps for Vladimir Guerrero Jr. So when you talk about those teams that quote unquote came out of nowhere, those teams had something in common, and I'm not sure that the Blue Jays currently check those boxes.
20: I mean, they can certainly do the bullpen thing. If Hoffman can be a great eighth man, Tyler Rogers and Varland, you know, that's a good base. Let me give you an analogy here. Let's have a personal conversation. Owen, have you ever been dumped? Has a woman ever?
2: Of course. Okay.
20: So when someone breaks up with you, you know there's that period of time when you feel really down and you're sad and you don't think you're going to find anyone. Now, correct?
2: Correct.
20: You know
2: correct.
20: That feeling? Yeah. So even though deep down you can intellectualize and realize, wait a minute, people get dumped all the time and they're sad and eventually they get over it. And you can make yourself feel better knowing, oh, okay, eventually I'll find someone else, but the next 5 months, they may kind of stink as I'm repairing and putting myself back together. You know eventually you're going to get better. You're just not sure when. That's the Vladimir Guerrero Jr. experience. We know at some point he's going to do better than be on pace for 8 home runs. And he won't probably have the lowest career slugging percentage of his entire career with the Blue Jays. And he's not going to keep hitting 204 like he has the last 15 games. At some point, we know it's going to turn around, but right now we're in the, our heart is broken by what we've seen from last year's playoff hero.
2: For any Blue Jays fans, I would highly encourage you to go listen to the Chris Colabello interview on our show last week. And he kind of installed a different kind of, not fear, but maybe nervousness inside myself, because for me, this might go further than a hitting mechanics thing. It might go further than a slump thing. Like, there has to be some sort of emotional aspect to this Blue Jays team, because on the bright side, they did the hard part last postseason. Like, Vladdy also had a slump going into last year's playoffs. I remember on the Fox broadcast before he hit that home run in game one against the Yankees, they said he'd gone a month without a homer, and then he hit one 5 seconds later. But they did the hard part, but they also know how hard the hard part was. And I think that also kind of plays in to their mentality right now. And there's no way to know what's really going on inside the clubhouse, but I think they know how hard the mountain is to climb. And I think that may play a part in it.
0: Yeah, the emotional and the mental side's a fascinating one. Trust me, we're going to be exploring it for the next while. Actually, hopefully not. But think about it. The highest level of pressure and competition, he nailed it.
2: Yeah.
0: Well, on a lower level at the WBC, and then in the playoffs, New York, Seattle, the Dodgers.
2: And that should give him some leeway, by the way. Like, that should give you massive amounts of leeway. Yeah.
0: And we've given tons of leeway. We said he's a bust, and we yelled and screamed. Or have we just, you know, raised an eyebrow and we've been concerned? No. We've given plenty of leeway on the show. Very fair and balanced, I think. Which often is not the point of sports radio.
2: No, it's not. You know. It definitely isn't.
0: His playoffs last year, fluke, the man's a bum, trade him now. Coming up on the other side of the show from the Toronto Star, Dave Feschek joins us. We get back into all things Craig Berube and his firing by the Maple Leafs.
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5: 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We're going all in on the coverage. You can bet on it.
0: Good afternoon, everyone. Welcome to the second hour of Gameplay. I'm your host, Matthew Cos. We're brought to you by FanDuel. Whatever your game, play it your way with FanDuel Sportsbook. And today's the day to bet on the Blue Jays to win. We told you yesterday, do not bet on them, even or the day before when Kevin Gausman was on the mound or Patrick Corbin. And Corbin wasn't horrible, but at least it is Dylan Cease. We also told you, bet every over on Victor Wembanyama, and they all came true. Minnesota beat San Antonio, or sorry, Minnesota lost, got killed to the Spurs, 126-97. Wembanyama, 27 points, 17 rebounds, 5 assists, and 3 blocks. And if that game was closer, his numbers would have been even better. But joining us now to talk all things Toronto Maple Leafs, it is Dave Festchuk from the Toronto Star. Dave, another presser. This one not as interesting, but the news that is both big but also incredibly predictable. Craig Berube, no longer the head coach of the Toronto Maple Leafs.
6: Yeah, and as a lot of my Leaf-loving family and inner circle have said, isn't it about time? I mean, what was the holdup here? Like, it was clear that this guy was not the right coach for this team. Going back to when they fired the assistant coach a few days before Christmas for the crimes against the power play cause, and the idea that they let this sort of be Don Fekas' first decision and Matt Sundin's first decision, I'm flummoxed by it, to be honest with you. I thought Craig Berube would have been fired long before this, but here we are at the inevitability that was moving on and finding someone new. And I don't know if that's a good or a bad thing. We'll find out, but it's the right thing.
0: Yeah, well, I think, yeah, it did seem to go on a little bit longer, but I will just say this. I would much rather that they had waited, like MLSE, they had waited until they hired a GM. Let the GM be the one to make that final decision. And it would have been worse if they had fired Berube, then hired Chayka. I'd rather allow the general manager to do that job.
6: Yeah, I'm not sure about that. Like, I'm not sure I believe that. Like, I think it's, you know, why would, first of all, inheriting coaches is never a good thing for a general manager. There's just not a lot of upside to it, right? And then why do you want the firing to be sort of the first thing on his docket? I'm not sure. I think a lot of GMs that I've talked to over the years in multiple sports would tell you they'd much rather inherit a situation where there's a vacancy below them, right? That they are entitled to fill. And that, you know, so to get from there to here for John Fekas, he had to do this 10-day consult with everybody from the chef to some of the players. I'm not sure if he took the counsel of the in-house sommelier cause, but he did speak to some chefs, according to Mr. Teka. And so, I'm not sure where it gets you when you have to, you know, bring in the new guy to do the dirty work that everybody that was there in the old regime knew had to be done. But we can differ on that one.
0: Yeah. Yeah. By the way, no, but I see your point about, they rather let someone else take care of the firing. Why am I doing that? That's not very, that's not a lot of fun. And yes, by the way, real quick, why do you think they threw in the stuff about, the chef? What was that included just to try to make a folksy story?
6: It's a great question. I've why is the new general manager and Matt Sundin both in a meeting? Of all the meetings they've got to take, Todd, think about this. They got the number one overall pick, and they got scouting meetings. They've got 6 assistant general managers who they've got to, you know, first they got to meet them, and then they got to figure out what they all do. They got a massive, massive, you know, spare no expense organization that Brendan Shanahan put together here And in the first 10 days, they got to meet with the chefs. Okay. You tell me. I mean, you're more of the connoisseur of the epicurial delights than I am. Tell me that makes sense.
0: No, it makes none, but I do appreciate you saying epicurial there. And also on my wine podcast, I have interviewed some of the sommeliers that do work for Maple Leaf Sports and Entertainment, but I'm not here to shamelessly plug
6: so
0: some of my side gigs.
6: I guarantee you, what are the odds John Tank has been on those sommelier interviews?
0: By the way, we're now, it's such a silly story. And we're now, it's official, isn't it, Dave? It's Chaika. Isn't it Chaika, not Chaika? Because I keep hearing both ways, but I believe it's Chaika.
6: Tavares, Chaika, Chaika, I don't know. I still don't know.
0: Don't do that to me. Don't do that to me, because I'm the one who's got a yammer on the radio, and you know I'm just, you know, I'm not good at this kind of stuff. All right, moving on. Dave Feshchuk from the Toronto Star. And I guess the real big question here is, do you think Austin Matthews, when the story is that he is thinking and wondering and taking a step back with the organization before how fully committed he feels, do you think that's simply that he's afraid of a full rebuild and that he doesn't want to be a part of that at 29? Because if that's the reason, I get it. But the idea that one bad year, and it was a colossally bad year, but one bad year would suddenly lead him to say, I don't know if I want to be here anymore. I mean, at the very least, the optics don't look good if that is what's going on.
6: Well, look, I mean, there's a lot going on, right? I mean, you've seen a situation here, Cause, where he was gifted the captaincy a couple of summers ago. The Leafs at that point hoped that they would get better from Austin Matthews. They would get more from Austin Matthews if they gave him the C. They've gotten less. You know, here in the last couple of years, he's gone from being a 60-something goal scorer to a 30-something goal scorer. And we know there's a lot of complications with that and maybe some things we don't know about his health and the state thereof. We also know that, you know, Craig Berube is an awfully good defensive coach. Not so good at defending the other team, but at holding down Austin Matthews into the 30 goal range, he's been unparalleled. And so, you know, the idea that, you know, Austin Matthews wanted to know who the coach was, the idea that Austin Matthews wanted to know what the plan was, of course, why wouldn't he? And of course, those of us who've been around a long time that have watched every game this team has played in Matthews' tenure here, you know, the shoes on the other foot, and they say, hey, what is Austin Matthews going to do about leading this team beyond where it's gotten to? Like the leadership in this room, I mean, was called into question this year on a number of different levels, including the question of what did it say about Austin Matthews that none of his teammates defended him when he was taken out in a greasy knee-on-knee hit late in the season by Ratko Dudas. So there's all kinds of questions around Matthews. I think he's got the right to pose questions to the organization, but I think the underplayed story is, you know, what do you think the organization is asking about him and wondering about him? Because guess what? Keith Pelley talked about foundational players here and why they can do a retool because they have foundational players. But as you and I know, Kaz, that foundation was essentially built on muddy sand, and it was built on players who were playoff failures.
0: Before I get back to all things coaching, there's one thing I was wondering about, and pure speculation, but that's the lifeblood of sports radio. If the Maple Leafs possessed their first-round picks for 2027 and 28, if they had kept all of them, did make the deals for Brandon Carlo and deals with the Flyers, I wonder what the appetite would be for a full rebuild. And to that point, I wonder what the appetite about maybe thinking of trading Matthews if they had those picks, which put them in the more logical position of going full rebuild.
6: Yeah, you're right. If they had those picks, they wouldn't have traded away Fraser Minton, another good prospect that is being productive elsewhere. If, you know, maybe they would have hit on a few more of their, you know, the draft picks they did have in that, you know, 7-8 year window where they were trading away all their first round picks in the all or nothing, all for nothing moves. That really didn't amount to a hill of beans in terms of playoff success, but were designed to get them farther than they'd ever gone before. If all those things had been true, you're right. Maybe they would have been better positioned to say, hey man, that we had a good decade with this group, but we need a new group. But you're right. They don't have that. They don't have the luxury of that. And so it does color the way you look at it. And you know, I know everybody, everybody likes to make fun of Keith Pelley, but you know, like there is some you know, wisdom to the idea that maybe they're not in a position to rebuild. Maybe the retool, as much as it's very Leafian and there's a great history of botched retools in the annals of the Maple Leafs, maybe it is, you know, your best hope in a lot of ways, because you're not going to get better talent than the talent you have on your roster. As much as that talent is proven, it's not Stanley Cup worthy. Let's be honest here. There is no quick recipe to make this club Stanley Cup worthy. And maybe that's the point Keith Pelley is making when he says retool is the priority.
0: I wonder how much, let's say you get the ideal candidate. You get a guy, like, if the Leafs keep the team, draft McKenna, do some, you know, retooling. If they get a coach who ends up being, say, in the top four, top four ever coach of the year next year, which just means you're going to get fired in 2.3 years anyway, because that's when every NHL head coach gets fired. Which is another story altogether. But I just wonder how much of a difference can a coach that comes in and does an A-minus level, like how much of an impact could that have on the Maple Leafs next season?
6: Well, look, it's the age-old question. Like we've seen this movie before, right? Like, you know, there's a reason why they brought in Craig Berube, because they had a coach who was very, you know, let the skill come out, possession-based in Sheldon Keefe, right? You remember all the
0: oh, yeah,
6: glowing accolades that Sheldon Keefe received from the very skilled players at the top of the roster when Sheldon Keefe was put into place, and he was going to allow us to be us. He was going to allow us to, you know, show our talents to the world. Well, yeah, that was great. They had 100-point season after 100-point season in the regular season, but then we saw what happened with the face plants that came thereafter in the playoffs. And so there was a reason why they went the polar opposite direction of the skill-out, possession-based coach to the north-south, dump-and-chase, no-nonsense, boring system coach in Craig Berube, because they were playoff failures year after year after year. So now you're going to go back to the other side. You know, we're going to flip-flop to, oh, let's get a new age, you know, possession-based coach that's going to, you know, yeah, we want to see Austin Matthews score 50 or 60 goals again. We want to see the skill come out. We want to see our best players be our best players. Okay, let's see how that goes.

0: You will not be hired to be in charge of future season ticket sales for the Maple Leafs. Dave Feshchuk from the Toronto Star, and you're absolutely right. You know, let's see, hard coach Babcock, soft coach Sheldon Keefe, hard coach Craig Berube. You know what they say, Dave? Fool me once, shame on you. Fool me four times, maybe this time it'll work out for the Maple Leafs. Dave?
1: Exactly.
0: And I guess, yeah, I guess right now, I asked this to Mark Masters, I'll ask it to you, more interesting, and we kind of already covered it, but trying to find out exactly what is the long-term mindset of Austin Matthews, or is the more interesting story finding out who the next coach is of Austin Matthews?
1: I mean, it is interesting to know what the mindset of Austin Matthews is, because we don't really know anything about Austin Matthews, right? He kind of presides over these press conferences, doesn't say much about much. You know, he says it in many more words than William Nylander chooses to use, so I guess you give him that. At least he gives people time. He doesn't give people a lot of insight into what really drives them. I mean, he says the things that you expect a captain to say, but, you know, he doesn't say them with a lot of force, and he certainly doesn't say them with any sort of backing of action in terms of being a guy that people can respect as a leader of the Maple Leafs, as much as the folks at Team USA would have us believe he is. He's an all-time great captain down in the States, and he may well be, but it just, you know, there just hasn't been evidence of it here. So yeah, I mean, I guess anything we can know about Austin Matthews that we don't know already, would be handy to know. But I'm just not sure. I'm not sure we want to know sometimes, guys. Like, I'm not sure there's a lot there beyond. It doesn't feel like Austin Matthews is, there are players that we come across in this business, cause who have agendas, and they are convinced that they know the best way, and so the team needs to hire the coach they think is the right coach, and the team needs to play the system they think is the right system, and they should be acquiring the players they think are the right teammates. Austin Matthews isn't one of those guys, man. There's no indication that he's one of those guys, that he's trying to pull strings in the background, that he's sort of an operator beyond sort of just showing up to work every day and by all accounts, you know, working very hard and being a very good teammate. But you know, sometimes there is more to getting across the finish line and just going up to work every day and being a good teammate. And, I'd say, you know, being, you know, given the evidence we've seen, I think Austin Matthews maybe needs to investigate some of the things beyond those things that he needs to do.
0: Agreed. Dave, always appreciate. Read the man's work in the Toronto Star. We'll be listening to you. I imagine we'll be hearing you on this station plenty. So, you know, now with the firing of Craig Berube. So a year ago versus now, the Maple Leafs, they got a new GM, they got a new coach, they got the number one pick in the NHL draft. It's never boring, even if it's predictable. Thank you, Dave.
1: And of course, the most important thing, will the Jets keep their job?
0: Oh, absolutely. This is the big one. What's going to happen with the au jus? You know, is there a policy in terms of how to cook the steak? By the way, if anyone wants to listen, episode 129 of Matt Talks Wine and Stuff with Interesting People, Anne Martin, the head sommelier for Maple Leaf Sports and Entertainment. She's an impressive woman. And we can say this, the wine selection at Scotiabank Arena in those boxes and those restaurants, impeccable. Thank you, my friend.
1: Always a pleasure, guys. Great chat with you as always. Have a great day.
0: Take care. You as well. That was Dave Feshchuk. We got to take a break. On the other side, we'll hear from John Schneider talking about what he saw the other night from Vladimir Guerrero Jr. That is coming up next right here on Gameplay.
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3: Troubles on the westbound 401 ramp to Dixie. It's a stalled vehicle in the right lane. Some heavy delays right across the city between Dixie and the 404. Northbound DVP slowdowns Bayview Bloor up to the 401. Westbound on the Gardner, that's already busy from Jarvis heading towards Strawn. CAA members always save at Shell with 3 cents off per liter. It's a match made at the pump. From the News Talk 1010 Traffic Center, I'm Jennifer Young.
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20: Now, on one level, welcome back. This is Gameplay. I'm your host, Matthew Koz. You can look at last night's 3-2 win by the Buffalo Sabres in one of two ways. One, Buffalo found a way to hold on to win because they spent a lot of time on the penalty kill. Ukko-Pekka Luukkonen. Oh-ho! Owen! What do you think FanDuel had the odds were? Yes! All right, I said it once right. I don't have to say it again, UPL. You could talk about the fact that Lindy Ruff made the switch. Alex Lyon to the bench. And after the Cole Caulfield goal that made it 2-1 for Montreal, he had 22 straight saves. 28 saves, 30 shots, 933 save percentage. Good job, Lindy Ruff. The other side is the theme of missed opportunities for Montreal. The Canadiens were minus 142 on FanDuel. By the way, I said, take Buffalo, and it was the, it can't be this easy for Montreal, can it? Bet. And the theme is missed opportunities. Cole Caulfield scores, 13 seconds left in the first. They're up 2-1. They don't hold. Against Tampa, they had opportunities to go up 2-0 on the road, 3-1 at home, close out at home in game six, lost, lost, lost. Missed opportunities, 1-for-7 on the power play. So you can look at, I think those are the two themes. And when you look at last night's game, but the other one is, if you're Montreal, are you feeling like it stinks and we have lost home ice, but you can't feel too bad about your performance? You weren't dominated out there. And that Tage Thompson goal that tied it at two.
5: Yeah.
20: That goal there, that is a million and one shot of that going in.
5: Yeah, Montreal has felt like the more threatening team in the series. And
20: yes,
5: it feels like Buffalo both has to work harder and needs luckier bounces in order to win games. And I think for Montreal, like, you knew this was going to be a dogfight. You knew the series was going to be a dogfight. I thought the separator last night, because it's interesting, both teams are relatively young, and I thought the separator last night and throughout the series has kind of been trying to find that perfect balance when it comes to aggression. And we've seen Rasmus Dahlin be a D1 instigator in the regular season, and that kind of continued last night. Some of the penalties that were called were a little bit suspect, but he also missed the mark and went a little bit too far at times last night as well. So both these teams have been very even throughout these games. Like, Montreal better offensively last night. I thought Buffalo looked really good defensively in the third period in terms of blocking shots and clogging up lanes. But special teams was a separator last night.
20: Oh, it was. 1 for 7. You gotta do, I know you scored one, but you gotta be able to do more than that.
5: Yeah.
20: And it's interesting. If you're Buffalo, you can be like, woof, through four games, Montreal's been the better team. Now, it's not like a massive giant gap, but the Canadians have been the better team through four. But what does Buffalo care? It's now tied at two. Home ice is back with the Sabres. So if you're Buffalo, you are thrilled, obviously, by what happened last night. And you have to do your best to push back the fact that Montreal, I think, has been the better team. But it doesn't matter. Sabres have home ice.
5: Are you of the belief that regardless of who wins these two series that are currently going on right now, that they will lose in the conference finals? Like, the winner of Vegas, Anaheim, the winner of Buffalo, Montreal is going to lose the next series.
20: More so on, I don't like, hey, Vegas, good job. You win in overtime against Anaheim. You're going to get killed. Okay. You're going to get killed by Colorado. When Colorado is winning games in the playoffs with the guys who play 12 minutes, you know, when Ross Colton and Parker Kelly are the main reasons why the Avalanche won game four, and they play tonight, Colorado's minus 210 on FanDuel. You know, this feels like the series is already done. I think I would just take the Avalanche. It just, you know, but there's no intelligence to say, oh, I think Colorado will win against the Minnesota team without Jonas Brodin, without Joel Eriksson. Eck, you know, it feels like it's over. I give Montreal a chance. I just, cause the high end offensive talent for Montreal all you need is a couple quick strike moments. And I think you could beat Carolina. And I don't think Carolina's really been tested that much.
5: No, but Vegas has something that neither of the teams in the East have. And that's a feeling of inevitability. Like, at times, for the majority of the series, I thought Utah were quote unquote the better team. I think Anaheim has been the better team in this series so far, but they're kind of molding into a team of destiny of sorts. Not really a team of destiny in terms of like being new and on this magical run, but they have experienced players and obviously an experienced head coach. Like, you look at some of the stuff that's happened in the series, like Thomas Hertl scored in game four, hadn't scored in nearly 30 games prior to that. Both goalies have been clutch in the series. That's been an unexpected part for the Vegas Golden Knights, but Vegas historically does have a good record against Colorado in recent history, so that could be a point there.
20: Let's see if I end this segment on a high or a low. And speaking of Vegas, Jack Eichel, 2 assists, I know only one goal, but his primary assist on the Pavel Dorofiev's overtime winner. It was a hell of a pass in tight near the goalie, and that was a great pass by Eichel for the overtime winner. Dorofiev.
5: Well, Jack Eichel, one goal and 14 assists in these playoffs, goals, 23 assists in 22 playoff games stretching back to last season.
20: He's not greedy enough.
5: No.
20: Also, I should have quit while I was ahead.
5: You really should have.
20: I didn't need to say that name. I could have got out. No one would have known. Here's a name we can all say from the NHL Network, from FanDuel. Mike Kelly joins us next.
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17: Troubles on the westbound 401 ramp to Dixie. It's a stalled vehicle in the right lane. Some heavy delays right across the city between Dixie and the 404. Northbound DVP slowdowns Bayview Bloor up to the 401. Westbound on the Gardner, that's already busy from Jarvis heading towards Strawn. 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From the News Talk 1010 Traffic Center, I'm Jennifer Young.
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0: is Gameplay right here on TSN 1050. I'm your host, Matthew Cause, brought to you by FanDuel. I should remind everyone on Overdrive, Chris Johnston at 4:30. Him and Jonas and Myrtle have done a great job at The Athletic covering all things Maple Leafs. And obviously the big news is Craig Berube's been fired. Peter Laviolette just after 5 o'clock. And joining us now, sort of more of a big picture look because it doesn't cover the team on a day-to-day basis. It's covering the whole league. Hockey analyst with NHL Network, of FanDuel, director of analytics and insights with Sports Logique. And I'd like to make it sound a little more European because there's a Q at the end. It is Mike Kelly. Mike, good afternoon. Appreciate it. Thank you for being on the show.
1: Anytime, Maddie. How you doing?
0: I'm doing well. And by the way, apologies. We booked you before this was going to happen. We're like, let's just get Mike on. We'll talk Sabres in Montreal and Anaheim and Vegas, Colorado, Minnesota, you know, and is Carolina working on their tan? We get all this other stuff. But here we go. How bad were the Maple Leafs last year from a numbers, analytics, from the statistical point of view? How bad of a season was it for them?
1: It was a very bad season. I mean, that was reflected in the standings, obviously, but they, there were a couple things the year before where Toronto was very good, that were, I want to say, like little cracks, right? Things that you could kind of look at and say, oh, okay, like, is this repeatable or, you know, what's going to happen? One of them was they'd kind of regressed from being quite strong defensively in terms of chance suppression and shots, et cetera, to being okay. But 2 years ago, their goaltending tandem of Stolarz and Wall was one of the better ones in the league, and that allowed them to have a strong goals against average. This past year, a little bit of a perfect storm where the goaltending wasn't nearly as good, and you know there were injuries and all the rest of it, but that wasn't nearly as good. And defensively, they were one of the worst teams in the league in terms of what they allowed. So that turns into a snowball into a boulder, and now you're giving up a ton of goals. So, no, it wasn't pretty, really. And if you want to get into some kind of coaching-related things with that, I'm happy to. But, like, they gave up more shot attempts, more shots, more slot shots, more rush chances, more cycle chances than any team in the league. So you're starting basically at rock bottom in terms of cleaning up the defensive play.
0: Yeah, and I mean that's why no one was shocked to see that that Craig Berube was let go. Are you shocked it fell that bad? And we saw like there was cracks last year, and that Wall and Stolarz were incredible, fourth best save percentage, like just the fourth best numbers. So you could see that maybe there was a storm in the distance. I don't think anyone thought it was going to be from making it to a game seven, but I mean, they got killed by Florida, from what last year was to the tsunami of defensive mistakes that was this year.
1: Yeah, I wouldn't have thought it'd be that bad. Like one of the things, we do at NHL Network every summer is there's a 1 hour analytics special that we do, which, for me is like my kid in the candy store kind of day. Cause you have to come up with a bunch of different things you want to talk about. So one of the things I did last summer, we were looking at teams that just based on like a win probability model that I've worked on, who kind of outperformed, who underperformed. Utah and San Jose were teams that expected to do quite a bit better this year, and they did, and that's great. Teams that the two teams that I looked at in terms of regression the other way, Toronto was one of them, and some of those cracks were kind of the reason for it. And I thought, probably playoffs, but even that with the ascension of some of the other teams in the division, like they might be fighting for it is kind of where I remember landing in September. And to think that they'd finish where they did, obviously, I didn't think that. I don't really think anybody did, or most people. But, then we didn't really know the impact of Mitch Marner either, or some of the injuries that they would have. So, yeah, it didn't work so well.
0: Yeah, and some of the defensive issues, it was just some of the players regressed, and the injury to Chris Tanev. Okay, yep. Question that may be hard to answer. How different do you think this year would have been if it was someone else coaching? And, I won't give a specific name. Like, what about Sheldon Keefe? He used to be there, or former Leafs assistant Spencer Carberry with the Capitals. But what if, actually, all right, I'm going to turn around like this. What grade would you have given Craig Berube for the job he did as a coach for the 2025-26 Maple Leafs?
1: Look, I have a hard time answering that just because I'm not, like, I wouldn't even want to answer it if I was covering the team every day as a reporter.
0: Right.
1: Because I'm not in the room. And by and large, I've come to kind of know that players are pretty much going to do what the coach asked them to do. I think it's very few in between that you would see players just revolt against what a coach wants them to do. So let's assume that the players were doing what Craig Berube wanted them to do. And then he would obviously wear, you know, some degree of blame for the way that they performed. The one thing that I would say, there was a disconnect between how he wanted to play and the personnel on the team and their ability to play that way. And, like, I'll give you a couple examples. So,
0: yeah,
1: when Craig Berube was in St. Louis in 2019 when they won the Stanley Cup, right, they dumped a fair amount of pucks in, and they would cycle low to high, and that's the way they played. And they had the guys to do it, and they were really good. Like, Ryan O'Reilly had win puck battles, and they had players that could play that way, and it worked well. They won the Stanley Cup. So let's look at this year. The Maple Leafs at 5-on-5 had the fifth highest rate of dumping. So when they're going to gain the blue line, they dumped it in at the fifth highest rate. They had the third worst rate of recovering those dumpings. So there's a disconnect there between something you're doing a lot and you're not very good at the next most important thing. You know, and it's not to say that you have to dump pucks or you shouldn't. Florida won cups dumping the puck in a ton. Colorado might win the cup this year. They barely dump it at all. Who do you have on your team, and how can you get that team to play to its strengths and maximize that? So Florida, a lot of dump-ins, second best at recoveries. Montreal, fourth highest dump-in rate this year, third best at recoveries. Those things are in sync. Maple Leafs, not in sync. They, in turn, spent the lowest percentage of their even strength time in the offensive zone of any team. So you start kind of unpacking this, and it's a team that was not able to execute what they were trying to do very well, and it led to some poor results. Like, other things that I think are actionable, you win a faceoff in the offensive zone. How often do you turn that into a scoring chance? Toronto was the worst in the league at that. Why is that? Start digging, right? These are all the things I'd be doing right now, is digging into, we did this a lot, or this event happens a lot in the game, we're not very good at it. Why? How do we get better? How do you get better in 50 things by 2% to stack meaningful results?
0: It's, you know, it's a great way of looking at it, Mike. And by the way, I do appreciate, and I get a little hesitant as well about being specific about questioning coaches. But to your point, you gave all these very specific examples with some pretty damning statistics. And it makes me wonder what Berube's ability was to transform, his ability to reassess and change his, reinvent his style. Because, you know, he rightfully so would be critical of the team because of effort. We've seen lots of examples where the effort wasn't there. That falls on the players. But the one thing I wonder about how we got here, how much of it was Berube didn't put enough effort into changing any of his coaching philosophies, which may have got him a Stanley Cup, but didn't get him close to it here.
1: There could be truth in that too, right? I definitely wouldn't say there's no way that's possible. And it'd be a hard thing, I would imagine, in any profession, you've achieved the greatest result possible by doing something a certain way. So, of course, right? And it's not to say that that's outdated because it was 7 years ago either.
0: No.
1: We just watched Florida do it. Carolina still dumps a bunch of pucks in. Montreal does it. So it's, and I say this all the time, it's like there's ground truths in hockey that you have to be good at if you want to be successful, no matter how you want to play, no matter who's in your team. And then there's more the style of it. And you can get to the ground truths but in a number of different styles. I've always believed what fits the roster you have the best, and can you get the most out of those players doing that, then you're going to give yourself the best opportunity. Talent, at the end of the day, is such a massive part of it, obviously. Like, you need to have, like, Carolina's the great example, right, of they dump pucks in forever, hound pucks, force turnovers, gap up well. They've got all these dogs on their team, no real superstar. Well, this year they add Nick Ehlers, and now he's added a rush dimension to their game. And so they open it up a little bit. And that's where I think Rod Brindamore's done a pretty good job, is they're not as one-dimensional as they used to be. So that's the kind of ever-evolving nature of it, I guess. And look, at the end of the day, I mean, like you said, I've given you some pretty specific examples. Toronto didn't have a great team, right? If you take a look at who was in the lineup with injuries, et cetera, they weren't a great team anyways. So that doesn't really fall on Craig Berube, I suppose.
0: Oh, no. Like when a coach gets fired, I first look at it, how much of this is a failure on the current GM and the past GM, and then how much of this is on the players as well. But again, you know, we know the cliches about can't fire the players, you can fire the coach. Of course, if they did fire all the players, oh, then I'd be asking you even more questions about the Maple Leafs. I will end with one question, Mike Kelly, on all things hockey. How do you view the Sabres 3-2 win over Montreal? Is the story more about Buffalo finding a way to hold on and that crazy goal, or was it more about a blown opportunity by Montreal?
1: Both are true to me. Like the last 10 minutes of that game, even though it's a one goal game, I never felt like Montreal was going to tie it. I think, like, Matty, you watch hockey forever too. You get a sense sometimes when you're like, oh, this team's going to tie it, or, you know, they could play another 20 minutes of this game and they're not going to tie it. So give Buffalo credit for that. I mean, they killed 6 or 7 penalties, which is great. And, they took 7 penalties. Not great. In the end, like, Montreal spent more time with the puck in the O-zone in that game than any team has in the series in any game, and Buffalo spent the least amount of time. That's not good, and power plays obviously impact that largely.
0: Yeah.
1: Buffalo didn't give up a ton of quality chances. So give the Sabres credit. Even though they were in there for so long, they defended pretty well, and Montreal, I'd say two things. Their power play, they have a tendency to overpass, and, you know, watch, next game they're going to go and thread like 6 beautiful passes and score a goal, and I'll be an idiot, and that happens sometimes, but they do overpass the puck on the power play, I think, in general sometimes. And then at the end of the game, I think every time Noah Dobson touched the puck, he shot it. And I didn't love any of that, the shot selection there. He's got a big shot. So you can nitpick things here and there, but the Habs, you know, you felt like that one could have been there for them with all the power plays, and now we're all tied up.
0: Yeah, they leave that first period with a 2-1 lead, and then you get the one crazy goal in Buffalo. Good on them for being a way to win. And you're right. I never felt, oh, boy, we're going to overtime, even though in the NHL, so many of them go into overtime.
1: Yeah.
0: Mike, always a pleasure. Appreciate the knowledge and the perspective on just all things Maple Leafs and, you know, what the numbers say and how we kind of got here. I appreciate you being on the show today.
1: You got it. No matter what happens, schedule in advance, it always comes back to the Leafs, center of the hockey universe. So
0: We didn't mean it. We were going to do so much more about Joel Eriksson Ek being out for the Wild and Colorado versus Carolina. Who's the better team and all this hockey stuff. And then we talked about the Maple Leafs. Thanks as always, Mike.
1: All right. See ya.
0: Take care. That is Mike Kelly joining us. And again, you can check out his work at the NHL Network, FanDuel, and Sports Logic. On the other side, Sound of the Day, that is coming up next.
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3: Traffic filling in heavily already on the West Gardiner and the northbound DVP exiting the downtown core. No new problems, though. 401 eastbound, still troubles on the ramp to Warden. It's a stalled vehicle in the right lane. Heavy delays on the West 401 from Victoria Park all the way out towards the 427. Troubles on the West 401 ramp to Dixie as well. Stalled vehicle in the right lane. Avoid risky digs and stay safe. Always click before you dig. 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From the Newstalk 1010 Traffic Center, I'm Jennifer Young.
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0: Welcome back, everyone. This is Gameplay on TSN 1050. We've been brought to you by FanDuel. Whatever your game, played your way with the FanDuel Sportsbook. Chris Johnston at 4:30. Peter Laviolette just after 5 o'clock. That's coming up on Overdrive. But for Sound of the Day, we go back to John Chyka, the new general manager of your Toronto Maple Leafs, talking about the former head coach of Craig Berube, or I can't screw that up. I was going with something there. I screwed up some adjectives and verbs. Craig Berube, obviously fired today by the Toronto Maple Leafs. But here's John Chyka talking about what he wants from his meeting with Austin Matthews.
18: Similar to all the players, honestly. I know Austin's the captain and, you know, prolific goal scorer, and there's much attention on that for that reason. I understand that. From my perspective, as I said in my press conference, and it wasn't just a line, like, I view the players as our partners. And I think we've had really great discussions today. I think, you know, sitting in there with Mats, obviously, with his background and perspective, sharing notes and experiences, and, you know, both sides learning from each other. That's kind of how we view that. And again, I think, you know, Austin's an accomplished player that is world class, and I think he, you know, wants to align on the vision and the strategy he had, as do we. And so I don't think there's any type of competing interests. I think it's about getting on the same page.
0: It is the most curious question now, is his feelings, his thoughts. Is it just about wants to make sure they're not going to do a full teardown and then he's committed here? It really is the biggest question. It's a fascinating one, because there are some people, and are like, well, he's 29. His last 2 years weren't great. And, you know, why are we so freaking out about him? What if he is the seventh best center? Well, finding a top seven center in the NHL is difficult. We've seen the high-end version not that long ago. Is that version, can it be unlocked with a new head coach who's not Craig Berube? And again, no first-round picks the next 2 years. The full nuclear option isn't really an option for the Toronto Maple Leafs.
7: Yeah, and I think you just hope that the Leafs front office goes into that meeting with the intention to win a championship, not the intention to sell jerseys or make the playoffs and secure that first round playoffs broadcast money. And I think that's why today was a positive sign for Leafs fans, because you saw that the intention truly was trying to win. And again, that's nothing on Craig Berube as a head coach. He has his style. He has an impressive resume. But I think there was those rumors of them potentially keeping him to save money. And I think him getting fired today was a big step in dispelling those rumors. And I think for the front office,
0: that's a good point.
7: Yeah, the intention should be to find margins to win games, whether that's the atmosphere, the ice surface, recruitment, scouting, building a team. And so, yeah. Positive sign in the right direction today.
0: It's a great point. 9 million American is going bye-bye if Craig Berube does not work for the next 2 years. That will do it for us. Tomorrow will be more about the Blue Jays and more about what's going on. The NBA and the NHL playoffs. Colorado could end it all tonight against the Minnesota Wild. And let's see how good Dylan Cease looks on the mound against a Tampa Bay Rays team that just can't lose. On a hell of a run, winning like 16 of their last, or winning, yeah, 16, I believe, their last 18. That'll do it for us. Overdrive coming up next.
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3: Traffic filling in heavily already on the West Gardiner and the northbound DVP exiting the downtown core. No new problems, though. 401 eastbound, still troubles on the ramp to Warden. It's a stalled vehicle in the right lane. Heavy delays on the West 401 from Victoria Park all the way out towards the 427. Troubles on the West 401 ramp to Dixie as well. Stalled vehicle in the right lane. Avoid risky digs and stay safe. Always click before you dig. 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From the News Talk 1010 Traffic Center, I'm Jennifer Young.
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0: What's going on today?
9: Lots going on today.
0: Yes, there is.
9: Lots going on today. How are we feeling?
10: Lots going on, Noodles, and it is a newsy day, and I'm sure Hazy B would like to get to the news of the day. But sometime during this show, I'm going to tell you about listening to some country music in the backcountry and just pulling over to take a leak.
9: Okay, good tease.
0: I'd rather hear that story.
9: Great tease. That's coming up because I have a very similar story.
0: Really?
10: Of all the places in Ontario you could pull over and take a leak, you're not going to believe this
9: one. You're not
10: going
9: to believe what happened this morning.
0: So you two were traveling together.
10: No.
9: We'll tell you later. Okay, we'll tell you later.
0: That's a tease, man.
9: Way bigger than the Brew Bay news.
0: Yeah,
9: we'll
0: exactly.
9: save that for the 5 p.m. hour. Okay, so you got to hang tight for what I witnessed this morning.
0: Okay.
9: But, man, the Leafs are in the content game, aren't they?
0: They have not played
9: a meaningful game in 3 months, 2 months at least, and yet they just keep churning out news where earlier this morning they announced via the team that Craig Berube has been relieved of his duties.
10: I think it's kind of sad. It's not sad, but it's like you just look at the main suspects that are here. How many people have these guys mowed through?
9: Not as many as Edmonton.
10: Are you sure about
9: not
10: that?
9: Not even close. Oh, McDavid's played for like how many coaches?
0: Five or six.
9: Why does that apply to him?
10: Like, all of them. We're talking about the Leafs today.
9: No,
10: you can put an umbrella, but it's like Lou Lamoriello, Kyle Dubas, like it goes on and on. Mike Babcock, Sheldon Keefe, Craig Berube. It's a lot of people.
9: Yeah.
10: And are you telling me that they're going to continue to give these same guys the benefit of the doubt to go through another guy? I wouldn't, man. I get it. I get it. And if you want to play differently, bring back the music. And if you get pumped 6-1, play Drake at the practice rink and skate around and practice your drink. Do whatever you want, but you're going to mow through somebody else. How do you just not say we're breaking these guys up? Like you want to fire Craig. That's what happens in the big leagues. You have a season like this. all the categories where coaching is important. They didn't show up. They were
9: horrendous.
10: And sometimes you get fired. I get that. If you want to do that, go ahead. But what are they going to do next? It's already gone from analytics guy with Dubas and then a bunch of other people, and now it's back to analytics. So we're now it's almost like we're full circle. What are you? Who's the next Sheldon Keefe type? I don't know. I just don't get it. I understand what goes on in the big leagues, but I can't for the life of me think that they're going to let these guys, like these guys here, Chaika and Matz, think that these group of players with the right people, coaches, are going to turn it around and do something special. Wrong. It's not happening.
0: Well, I think what we need to look at is every organization's different. Expectations are different, all of that type of stuff. You know, you brought up Edmonton. You're right. They've had different coaches, all of that. But they've been to the finals a couple times. So that's the biggest challenge there. We're talking about Toronto. They haven't had as many coaches, but they haven't had that much success. I think there's times where, you know, we're mad about it, but haven't we been going, isn't Vegas the standard? Doesn't matter. Like, you know, you're looking
9: at
0: other
9: guys all the time.
0: All the time.
9: They just fired a guy with 8 games left.
0: This is a cutthroat business.
9: Yes.
0: This isn't about, and I, like, great coaches get fired. We're going to have one on in 5 o'clock hour. Labby is an unbelievable coach. He's going to coach again in the NHL, but he has been relieved of his duties several times in this league. It happens. Oh, I understand what you're saying, but I think what the norm, the outlier now is John Cooper and Jared Bednar. Everybody else is, Roddy Brind'Amour. You're right. Everybody else is on 3 years, four years.
10: Okay, but Jamie, I'm talking about this specific group.
0: I understand.
10: If anybody, those gentlemen I just mentioned, think that they just need the right coach with that roster that they have in place.
0: No.
9: But you gotta be clear about what happened last year. Listen, I'm not a proponent that this roster or this team is the greatest team in the league.
10: They're terrible.
9: I don't think they're one of the three or four worst, though. They were horrendous defensively all year. Arguably the worst team in the league all season. Do the players have to own 70% of that? Yes. 80? Fine. I'll give you 90 maybe. Craig Berube has to own a lot of it, though. The head coach is responsible. We just had Ron Brind'Amour. What this team's about. First 10 minutes. How they're going to play. How they're going to buy in. Now, you can sit there and say they should have bought in more, and with that, I wouldn't disagree.
0: Yep.
9: You know, I think Berube had a style of game that he was promoting that's difficult to play. Right. Yeah. And they tried it the year before and it worked. And then it got away from them in the biggest game of their whole tenure in game 7 against Florida in very embarrassing fashion. And the wheels completely fell off. But you can hate on the players all you want. And I'm not sitting here pumping their tires, but it's a reality of pro sports in 2026 that if you underperform to the extent that the Leafs did last year, going from winning their division, making the playoffs 9 straight years, to being an absolute disaster, the GM and the coach are in big trouble.
0: People are going to lose their jobs.
9: Of course. And furthermore, the team looked disjointed and kind of quit on the guy. I don't see how Berube could walk back in the room. So I don't think you can keep him out of spite to the players. And I actually think this is a positive sign that, you know, Pelly said, and I thought it was strange at the time, if you're going to get rid of Tree Living, I thought, just get rid of Berube, too. How is he possibly going to stay?
0: Agreed.
9: But he did say, that's the GM's job. I'm going to hire a GM, and that GM will make the decision. He hired Chaika. Chaika met with Berube on Saturday. It's been well reported by Dregs and others. 3, 4, 5 hours they were talking about everything. 3 days later, they decided you're done, and they're going to move on. So, you know, Chaika, maybe it was predetermined, maybe it wasn't. Maybe Chaika's, I don't know where he's going to take this.
10: What do you think the biggest factor in the firing was? Because I'm not sure John Chaika was keeping tabs on the Toronto Maple Leafs as closely as anybody thinks, and Matt's for that matter too. Do you think it was the statistical breakdown of how the team played and their defensive struggles and all of that? Do you think it was players' comments? Do you think it was other staff? What do you think was the straw that broke the camel's back where John Chaika said, I'm not doing this, I'm firing the coach?
0: It might be a combination of all that, and what I mean by that is exit interviews. I guarantee you Keith Pelly probably talked to some of the players, regardless of whether they should weigh in on or not. Those are the guys that are going out there to play. I think you look at it analytically. You talk about it. I know you don't want to hear it, but the last 2 years, the difference between year one and year two was goaltending. Goaltending propped up some of the things that may have gone deficient. This past year, they were injured and they weren't good enough. But at the end of the day, I don't think you choose a new coach until you figure out what your roster's going to look like. And that's the one thing. That's why they're going to have a wide search. You don't just hire a coach today. I think you've got to hire the coach for the roster that you're building, because it might be a young progressive guy if you are going to retool.
10: Jamie, you can't hire a coach for any kind of future roster, because these guys only last for 2 years.
0: I understand that, but what I'm saying is, I was defensive of Chief, why they kept him, because they're like, we don't know who he's coaching next year. We don't know if Austin Matthews puts his hand up and says, I want to leave, and they're going to go young, and we need a hardened coach that just coaches straight line hockey because that's the team they're going to build in a rebuild. That, I don't know if that's the case. The point being is they've deemed Craig Berube's out. They're going to head in a different direction. Yeah. And John Chyka's putting a stamp
9: on
0: the organization.
9: It's not that complicated, guys. You've been around for a long time.
0: Agreed.
9: They were a disaster. Like, what are we talking about here? It's not deep. It's not a conspiracy theory. We all watched them play. They were horrendous. What coach survives that? Explain it to me.
10: I just asked a question.
9: No, I know that, but you're asking it like rhetorically, like I can't believe it. It's not tough to figure out. It would have been.
2: You're acting like I'm devastated. He got fired.
9: But you're asking the question as if you don't know the answer. You watched them. They were horrendous. No coach survives that. It would have been managerial malpractice if they brought him back, if the plan is to win next year. They have to change it.
2: Okay, I'm saying is, if this roster comes back and some smarty pants coach comes in, good luck, because you're not going to win with them. That's all I'm saying. Well, get whatever coach you want.
9: You got to give it a shot, is the point, though.
2: That's all I'm saying. Get another guy in there, and they're going to do their own thing, and they're not going to win. And that's what's going to happen. That's what I'm trying to tell you.
9: I get the impression this move would suggest to me Chyka has either sold them or they asked them to sell them on the idea of them being a competitive team next year. I could be wrong on that, and I'm not going to sit here and predict that they will be. But if you want to be competitive next year, this was an obvious move.
2: And it happened in Pittsburgh. You know what?
9: Exactly.
2: They got rid of Mike Sullivan. They brought in Muse, and the team made the playoffs. They got dummied in the first round, but you know what? They made the playoffs.
9: And I'm not sitting here saying that coach is going to make them a cup contender. I'm not, and I don't see it happening. But Chyka and Sundin, I'm assuming, have plans for the offseason. I don't know if they can pull them off. Things have got to happen with this roster. There's no questioning that.
0: Right.
9: But if you think, because the easy play could have been, I think this team's going up in smoke. I'm going to keep Craig around and then, you know, fire him 30 games in next season and bring in an interim, you know, hire Steve Sullivan as the interim head coach till the end of the year. And then say, oh, it didn't work. Trade Matthews. We're going to move in the other direction. Maybe that ends up happening. Right. Maybe it all blows up anyway. Matthews, Nylander, they decide we're going in a different direction. And in a year or two, that's the direction they're going to take. But if you have the ambition of getting back on the horse next year, regardless of how anyone else feels about it, if that is the internal objective, we're going to try to finish with 95 plus points and make the playoffs, then use the bullet now. Right. Don't wait for 25 games in. Try to establish a new system and game plan and voice and take another kick at the can.
0: I agree.
9: And I think that's what they're doing.
0: I agree. Like, if we dumb it down, there's no way you could bring it back with a new regime anyways. Like, so I think Craig Berube should have been let go with Brad Treliving, had Nusi Lalonde run the rest of the season as an interim, and then you start over fresh. We knew Craig was a dead man walking. You could see in his body language. Mm-hmm. I, looking back on it, I think if there was true serum, and Craig's too classy of a guy to do this, but I would love in a candid moment to go, did you execute everything that you wanted to do? And I'm, hear me out on this. There's probably nights where he's like, I wanted to sit 88 out or do something different. And whether he didn't do it or maybe from above or whatever, like to me, there was things where, I felt like he probably could have done something different with the personality that we see in Craig Berube. Now, he has to own that. They had a poor year.
9: Do you think they look back as an organization and wish they pulled the trigger 20 games into last season?
0: Maybe.
9: Do you think?
0: Like, I don't know. Like, that's the thing. You can, in hindsight, you can go back and say, Team X should have done this at Christmas when they weren't responding. They could have done this. You should have traded this guy. We can do it all until we're blue in the face when it comes down to it. But I think today's announcement was the least surprising thing that comes out of Leaf Camp, in my opinion. I don't know how you feel about
9: I would agree with that. And I think, listen, there's, yes, hindsight being 2020, it actually worked out beautifully because everyone played a role in them winning the lottery. Like, that's the truth. Everyone being a part of the program led to the lottery balls falling their way, and now they have the first overall pick. But, you know, Matthews is front and center on everything here. And, you know, whether or not he had his voice heard, I wouldn't be surprised. Chyka said no. Like, Chyka said definitively, nope, zero. He had nothing to do with this. Maybe it was more indirectly.

0: and
1: like Sheldon Keefe did.
0: Maybe, and I get that that didn't lead to a Stanley Cup. I'm not arguing against that,
1: dude,
0: but
1: I'm
0: it doesn't
1: not,
0: mean it's not the right, you know, play for right now, or you got to try something
1: different. I get
0: different.
1: If you want to move forward and try something that's already been cycled through before, go ahead and do
0: so
1: it.
0: So what,
1: with these guys.
0: What would you suggest they do then? What do you think,
1: Brian? Like, I think you're misunderstanding. I get it. They want to make a change, but what they're doing, it's already the third time through. That's the only thing. It's been 10 years. So now you're on a second cycle of getting a different voice. So go ahead and do it. I get it. You got to do it. All I'm saying is we're talking about a group of players that are going to be on their third or fourth cycle. Mike Babcock, right. Sheldon Keefe, Craig Berube, and now it's reverting back to another one. How many group of players get that opportunity to cycle through a different philosophy where you actually look at the players that go on the ice
0: valid.
1: And say,
2: okay,
1: maybe
2: hold,
1: different
2: but,
1: players.
2: Hold on. Who's to say those players are coming back?
0: Then that's, listen,
2: that's
0: Marner's not here anymore.
1: At this point, right. I don't even care if they come back. I really don't.
2: Hear me out. Because what you need is if this is John Chyka's team, and it is now, he might have a completely different philosophy and say, what have we talked about? They might have 8 to 10 new faces on there. That's a different team. You might still have some of the same cast of characters. You're not flushing 20, but you might have a way different looking team next year. And that's going to have a new coach attached to it. So yes, you're going to have, if you bring back Matthews and Nylander, which they're under contract and those are star players. Tavares is going to be there. I know what you're saying, but if everybody else has changed around that, that's a different team. That's not the same cast of characters.
1: I'd like to see it, Jamie, but we've already discussed the challenges that come to flipping out eight different players.
0: And a couple more things on that. For starters, right. Marner's not here anymore. Right, like
2: right.
0: Marner, that is a massive piece that was here for 9 years, that is not here anymore. A lot of the Shanahan era is been moving out. You know, Berube is the last hire of the Shanahan era,
2: yep.
0: Right? Tree Living went out a month and a half ago. Yes, you have Matthews and Nylander and Tavares and Riley who are still here. I can't imagine Morgan Riley's here in the fall. We'll see, but that's a pretty major hit as well. So if you move off a coach, a GM. Marner and Riley within 18 months, that's pretty significant change. Who knows what is going to happen with Austin and with Willie in the future? And those are the two main pieces.
2: Right.
0: But I think what happened this year, and it was extreme, needs to be considered here. The issue these players had for 9 years was they were not clutch. They did not have the ability to make the biggest plays under the brightest lights.
2: Yeah.
0: That was the issue with Babcock. That was the issue with Keefe. And then it turned out to be the issue with Berube last year, where they got to all these game sixes and all these game sevens, and they all folded, and they didn't perform enough. That
2: right.
0: It was a very thin margin we were talking about. Like, are you going to get a new coach to see if that guy can? And that's what Berube was supposed to represent. And unfortunately, he is on record as the coach of the worst meltdown of them all. Of all the meltdowns,
2: yeah,
0: Babcock, Keefe,
2: and
0: Berube, the worst of the worst is Game 7 at home against Florida last year. And nothing is even within the stratosphere of that. This year was a completely different evaluation of everything because it wasn't about the thinnest margins. Can you win Game 7 against Florida or beat Boston in the Boston Garden? This was a complete meltdown. Like it was a completely different review, I would assume, from Chyka and company. Because it wasn't about one piece or two pieces. Now you're talking about an organizational audit, effectively. And that's effectively what he said today. He said this is more of a big picture thing. Now what that means for Matthews and Nylander, and let's be clear, those are the two guys we're really talking about. Like those are the two best
2: Tavares
0: players.
2: Tavares is different now, right?
0: John is just in
2: now.
0: A different place. He's still got a loud voice there and he's still, you know, got a legacy that he owns and, you know, he's a big part of that dressing room, but it's the captain. And then, you know, Nylander, the most offensive kind of player on the team and the most mercurial player on the team is Nylander. And how are they going to react to the next wave of coaching? I don't know. I don't have that answer. Are they going to be here long term? I'm not sure. But this year in the meltdown is different than past meltdowns in terms of what the issue has been.
2: Yeah. And ultimately what it comes back to is today's world now, like it's what have you done for me lately? And that's the biggest thing. Like

0: Bruce Cassidy won a cup, and the guy was rock star coach. It's like Vegas is like, don't like what we're seeing, and it's, we can't get rid of the players, so it's 8 games left. Torts, here you come. Like, it's a cutthroat world right now. I mean, look at what the Islanders did. How many games left with that, with Pete DeBoer coming?
1: 4 games.
0: 4 games left, and they missed the playoffs, and they, you know, they got a hell of a player there, but they wanted their coach. And that's Patrick Waugh getting let go.
1: Yeah.
0: Craig Berube gets let go. He won a cup. Patrick Waugh is a legendary coach and done a great job.
1: Maybe Patty Roy comes through town.
0: I don't know, man. It depends.
2: Why not?
0: This is the one. This is the one thing I would say is, and I'm being respectful here. Is it a desirable spot right now with where the organization at is for a legacy coach, or is it better for a younger up and coming Dan Muse, Manny Malhotra type guy, a first time at it where you've got a different team? Because I don't know how many legacy coaches. Certainly, you want the money. You want the Toronto.
1: That's going to be the question, though, Noodles. That,
0: but it's different, man.
1: I agree with you, but Babcock came here because they paid him that money. Like, that's why he came here. He didn't have some burning desire to coach in Toronto, in my opinion. They offered him more money than any coach in the history of the league had ever been offered.
0: Right.
1: So he jumped on it. And I guess that's the question. To answer your original question, putting money aside, no, I don't think it is. I wouldn't say it's on top of the list. I would put Edmonton, if they get rid of Knobloch, higher than the Leafs, because you got McDavid and Draisaitl and
0: Yeah, you're not 8 pieces away.
1: Right.
0: That's the difference.
1: But
0: like
1: here, you do have the first overall pick coming, which I would think would be enticing. The challenge of, you know, it's the Toronto market. You get resources that you're not going to get elsewhere. It obviously would be,
0: I think
1: epitome of a resume builder if you can make it work here. Takes a strong mentality to bring it on here in Toronto.
0: Don't you think the coach, like, first and foremost, if I signed here, don't you think they would be like, I want a long-term deal? Because might be a couple years.
1: Yes.
0: You know, might be a couple years of turning things around.
1: But I don't know if that's the case, though, Noodles. Like, that's the thing. If they're trying to win next year, I'm not saying Stanley.
0: They're trying to make the playoffs. You're right.
1: Try to make the playoffs next year. Then.
0: So, how many moves away? Like, here's the other thing. You're in the Atlantic. You're not the Pacific.
1: Mm-hmm.
0: So, who are you knocking out? That's the thing. And just so you know, Florida's getting healthy. And Detroit's going to try and do exactly what the Leafs are doing in the offseason.
2: Hey, so let me ask you something.
1: Okay.
0: He's still fired up.
2: By the way, when I was taking a piss, the guy that honked his horn at me, I wish he rolled into the farm field and rolled over.
1: Oh, really?
2: Anyway.
1: Because I don't see it the same way. You want Craig Berube to be the coach for the next decade?
2: Dude, I'm trying to tell you, I don't care who gets hired or fired. Craig's a friend of mine, but he got fired. The team was terrible last year.
0: It sucks.
2: You totally missed the point on all of it.
1: What is the point?
0: I got you too.
2: No, you missed the point on all of it.
1: Go ahead.
2: You talked about making the, we've seen it with Pittsburgh. Like, they tried to claw into the playoffs. Year after year, they got dummied in the first round. What is the sense of doing that, in your opinion? To just make the, like, let's just get back into the playoffs and probably get slaughtered in the first round. So you tell me, what is the purpose of doing that? If there's this long-term kind of thought process here, what is the sense in doing that?
1: I think the sense in doing this, Hulkster, is that if you hire the right people and you build the program, and you move forward with a process where you feel like, again, I sound like Keith Pelley.
2: You're
1: aligned.
2: Yeah, you're horizontally and vertically aligning yourself, you dumbass. You are Pelley. Finkel is Einhorn, and you are Pelley.
1: Well, no, what I'm saying is, if you're building a program where you're anti-tank, or if you're against the idea of just being awful all the time, this is the process you take. You try to hire the right GM. I don't know if Chek is. We'll see. You try to hire a good coach, period. Not a coach to win one game or get you great for one season, or a guy in 5 years that will build with a group.
0: But that instills the system.
1: Exactly.
0: And
1: if the payoff is you're better next year, awesome. And then you keep growing on that. Ultimately, what happened today doesn't change the fact that they don't have a good enough farm system. They need way more picks. They need way more kids. They need to turn over their defense. All of that is factual. But you're not going to do it all in one offseason. And ultimately, right. they have they have two roads they can go down. I guess the one you're promoting is get rid of, you gotta get rid of everybody and you gotta blow it up and plan for 5 years from now. And that might be the road they should take. I'm not saying it's not, it won't be. In 5 years we may look back on it and say they should have done that. The other one is don't blow it up. Figure out which players you want to keep, which ones you feel you've got to acquire, hire the right people, and try to build moving forward.
2: Okay.
1: And
2: I'm
1: whether
2: just telling
1: that
2: you,
1: leads
2: your plan,
1: 80 points or 100 next yeah. year, I don't know. Oh.
2: I'm just telling you the danger of saying with the question marks ahead with Austin Matthews, if you want to crawl into the playoffs and get slaughtered in the first round, then the contract runs out or he asks out and then you get nothing left for him. The only time to replenish everything would be now. If you wait, good luck with that.
1: Sure. But I don't know if those, like, is the Matthews future linked to the news today?
2: I have no idea. I have no idea what I don't talk to Judd Muldiver or Austin Matthews. I do not know his plans.
1: Like, but I guess what I'm saying is whether he's going to stay or not in 2 years.
2: Yeah.
1: Is it a matter of Berube's back next year or not?
0: No,
2: I'll tell you one thing. If I was dealing with that situation, I would say we're giving you a month. And by the draft, or before the draft, we need to know what your intentions are, because we're not going to sit and wait and try to make all these transactions to impress you or whatever it is you feel that's needed. We're not doing that. We got a business and a team to run here. We want to know the deal. What's the deal?
0: I don't think you have, like, if you're John Chyka, you can't build this team for Austin Matthews. You build it for John Chyka and the Toronto Maple Leafs. And if Austin Matthews is a part of it, great. If he's not, then you move on from him. Like this, that you, it should be a scenario where you're trying to build a program that wins year and give yourself
1: yes.
0: a window of 10 years.
1: Machine.
0: And that's the thing. So today,
2: yeah.
0: well, today,
2: you know what your name is? It's not Keith Pelley. It's Keith Smelly. Go ahead, Keith Smelly. Go to commercials.
0: Let's
2: Smelly.
0: Go to commercial. Let's pick it up on the other end because I still have more thoughts on this.
1: Okay, and I
0: need to hear this piss
1: I'll
0: story.
1: I'll tell you the
0: too.
1: Story
2: no,
1: of what I saw.
2: I wish the guys. No, Keith Smelly.
1: Second grade.
2: Yeah.
0: This guy's literally name called.
2: Yeah, you're Keith Smelly.
1: All right.
2: That's you.
1: What can I put on? I got to come up with a name for
0: no,
1: that.
0: I'm rubber, your glue.
2: You can't come
0: what
2: back.
0: Bounces
1: yeah,
0: off of me
1: leaker.
0: Sticks to you, right? Yeah, I'm rubber, your
1: side
0: glue.
1: Of the road.
2: Keith Smelly. P-U.
1: All right. Peter LaViolette in half an hour. Overdrive
2: possible
1: continues.
2: Segment in the future. Pelly or Smelly?
1: I like that idea. And I got
0: right.
1: a list for you. I thought you'd want a list
0: yes,
1: today.
0: Yes, love it.
1: Right? Now don't piss all over
2: my Smelly,
1: list.
2: You know what, Smelly? It's your show, man. Smelly, it's your show. It's your show, Smelly.
1: I don't want you to pee all over it. But I have a list that I'll get to later. Overdrive continues up on YouTube Live.
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4: Troubles now in the westbound Gardner just past Park Lawn. There's a collision in the center lane. Heavy delays from Jarvis. Northbound DVP busy already. Bayview Bloor up to the 401. 401 filling in heavily across the city. Southbound 400 ramp to Highway 7. Watch out for a stalled vehicle. Two right lanes are blocked. Emergency crews on scene. Steeles just east of Jane Street also crews on scene for a crash. It's bumper to bumper. 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
1: All right, Overdrive continues, powered by FanDuel. We've got Peter Laviolette coming up in half an hour. Chris Johnston here in a moment. Jays, man, they desperately need a win tonight. Desperately. You cannot get swept twice by the Rays in 2 weeks. But they're on the verge of it happening tonight. Dylan Cease on the mound. Big, big night. And got some Vladdy stats that are very concerning. Dis or data, the baseball version coming up a little bit later on. We got PGA championship picks, and I've got a list for you guys that I'll squeeze in at some point between
2: the smelly list.
1: Show.
2: The smelly list.
1: I've got a smelly list.
2: Joe, from the bridge, you better have that board up. The smelly list.
1: Go ahead, bring it. All right. I've got a perfect video that someone tweeted in. It's too bad you're not on social media anymore.
2: No.
1: Because there's some great interaction going on right now about how the O-Dog is going to react to my list later on.
2: Yeah, Roger Dorn. I saw it.
1: Roger Dorn.
2: I will piss right Dorn. On your list. On your smelly list.
1: Dorn, I am Roger Dorn and you will be Lou Brown with my list.
2: That stinky Lou Brown said, it says here in your, it says you gotta do calisthenics and Lou Dorn just, or Roger Dorn threw it on the ground and took a leak on it.
1: That's right. Yes. Lou Brown.
0: I can't wait to hear this story too.
1: It's a very good list.
0: The list is good. The story about
1: the story. I can't, you're not gonna believe this guy.
0: Yeah.
1: You're
0: exactly.
1: not gonna believe this guy. I'm workshop. Shopping a new name for him. I'll come up with it. Here's Chris Johnston, our TSN hockey insider. There he is. CJ, what do you make of the first week on the job for John Chyka? They win the draft lottery, then they end up firing Craig Berube. Pretty crazy first week. How do you look back on it?
27: Yeah, I mean, look, certainly probably some winds of change blowing through the office, which is probably, you know, I would say is a positive for the organization. And, you know, the way I always viewed this Berube situation, I operated under the belief it would be surprising if he came back. I think with a 30-point decline in the standings, lots of things that we obviously saw watching the team closely over 82 games, you know, it was going to be hard to come back from that, I feel like. And especially if you're making the changes at the top of the organization, why not make it a sort of a clean start for everybody. So, wasn't really surprised by today's news. Was certainly surprised when they won the draft lottery just because the odds were not stacked in their favor. But, you know, I think it's probably changed you know, the feeling in that front office. You know, I know Chaika is still working through, you know, finalizing exactly who's going to be working for him and things like that. So he's been pretty busy meeting with everybody, but you know, he's getting to work quickly here as alongside Matt Sundin and, you know, making this coach hire, he called the most critical decision a GM can make. So I'll be very curious to see where he ends up there.
0: So have you heard any more about the potential meeting with Austin Matthews? And do you feel like that's something that should be on the front burner instead of kind of on the side burner based on all of the activity going on?
27: I actually don't think it's bad that it's taking some time, Noodles. And you know, as of this afternoon, that's still not set yet exactly when that meeting is going to take place. I don't think it's going to be this week. And the reason I don't think it matters is because what I know to be true from Matthew's standpoint is obviously he's open to these conversations. He wants to get to know the GM better. You know, it's natural that that happens, but he's also interested in seeing what they do. And so to me, you know, they're not going to be changing this roster around in any meaningful way between now and probably the draft. I guess we see the occasional trade during the Stanley Cup final, but reasonably speaking, you know, there's still some time before they get to work here. And, you know, Matthews is at home in Arizona. He's rehabbing from his knee injury. Get the sense he's just chilling in the off season. And these conversations are going to happen over a period of time. You know, from Chaika's side of things, you know, one thing he pointed out today to the reporters down at the practice rink was that by doing it a little later, he actually is going to go into that conversation with Matthews understanding more, right? If he flew down, let's say the day after he got the job, you know, there was so much he didn't know about the Leafs organization. You know, this has given him a chance to talk to other players. Obviously, he's restructuring the front office. He's making a change at the coaching staff. He's going to have a better feeling for why the Leafs are where they are, maybe how Austin might view some things that have gone on inside the organization. And that talk will be more productive as a result. So, you know, while this is a big storyline for us in the media and for the fan base, understandably, I don't know that it's so bad if it takes a little time before that conversation happens, because I just think there's a lot of balls that have to fall into place before Austin's making any decisions or declarations anyway.
2: So CJ, we had a bit of a issue earlier in the show, and just going back to Berube, while the brainiac of the show over there, Keith Smelly, who runs the operation. Is this firing of Craig Berube, is it as simple as last year was terrible? Like, is that what we're looking at as far as a standard in the National Hockey League? Like, you have one bad year where you're a dumpster fire, and defensively you're terrible, that costs the coach's job? Like, is that basically what we're talking about, you think? Because I asked the question that Hayes thought was lunacy that I asked it. What was the biggest factor in this decision? Was it the players speaking out? Was it people in the organization? Or was it simply that last year was a disaster?
27: I think it's all down to last year, myself. And obviously, John Chaika didn't get into any specifics on why he made this move at his press conference. I think part of that is, like, he wasn't part of this. Why air out any dirty laundry here? I mean, obviously, the one thing we can all say about Craig Berube, he's well-liked. You know, I think there's a lot of respect for him. I you know, it's been pretty evident Keith Pelley thinks highly of him. You know, I think on a personal level, everyone liked the guy, but the performance was tough. It's a difficult one to defend, even coming off of winning the Atlantic Division 2 years ago. I mean, it was a precipitous fall to drop 30 points in the standings. There's lots of factors, the injuries, the goaltending. There's all sorts of stuff we can point to, but ultimately a lot of the things that a coaching staff can affect, you know, the Leafs were at the bottom of almost all of those rankings. And so I do think it ultimately just comes down to that. And then there's a clear opportunity here with a change in the front office to change behind the bench. You know, you're trying to pivot into a new era, I would say, for this team. It's a natural place to start. So I do think it is one bad year. And look, it may not be fair, but it's the way it goes in coaching. I mean, Chris Knobloch looks like he's out in Edmonton. He went to two cup finals in the first round this year. You know, he's been in 9 playoff series in 2.5 years behind their bench. And you know, that's likely not going to be good enough to keep his job in Edmonton. I just think, especially when you're coaching in markets where the team expects to win, when you don't win and when you don't advance far enough, there's not a lot of patience for that.
1: Well, I think that is what a lot of Leaf fans want to know. Is what will the internal expectations be next season with a new coach, with a new GM? We know they have the offseason in front of them where there's going to be some turnover. But do you think they believe, Chaika, Sundin, et cetera, that they can do enough with a coach hiring a draft, free agency, where their internal expectations next year will be that they make the playoffs? Do you think that's what they're trending towards?
27: Yeah, I 100% believe that they believe that. Now, there's clearly a lot of work to be done. You don't see a lot of teams go from 28th overall and jump back into the playoffs. Now, I guess conversely, you don't see a lot of teams go finish 28th overall that have players as good as Auston Matthews and William Nylander and some things that the Leafs clearly have as benefits on their roster. But absolutely, at this stage of the offseason, before this Matthews stuff has been resolved, before we've seen what they do in free agency and what the trade market yields, I think they're approaching this summer as though they need to make some moves to get the team back to, you know, being a playoff contender next year. And look, it's a tough thing to imagine them doing, if only because who's coming on in the division. You know, you see Montreal appears to me, you know, obviously they're still playing, but like they're going to be around for a while. You know, Buffalo, we'll see how things proceed there. They have a big, you know, question mark around Alex Tuch, one of their best players, but you know, they're arriving. I think we expect Florida to be back after, you know, resting up all those injuries they had this year. Tampa, and you know, still a good team. I mean, the Leafs probably enter next year on paper right now, if we had to, like, what, the fifth or sixth best team in the Atlantic, depending, I guess, how you view Boston and Detroit. So it's a tall task, but they're operating that way that they need to be competitive right away. And, you know, it sets up as a massive summer. It's hard to sketch an easy path back, I guess, other than if we imagine, hey, all of a sudden the goaltending's great, they're healthier, Matthews scores 50 goals again, and you know, you're adding in some new players this summer. I mean, maybe it's as simple as that, but I think it's going to be a tough task. But that's the one that Chyka's signed on to take on.
1: Yeah, well, that's it. And I think ultimately, you know, the first overall pick, if they go with the presumptive first overall pick, that would be Gavin McKenna. That's a scoring winger who's 18. Goaltending, they got to pick which two guys they want to keep. They'll do that. But the defense is what really sticks out here. Like, that's really – I know we're focused on Matthews, and obviously he deserves a ton of focus. And whether or not, but I got to believe if he's sitting there saying, hey, I want to win here in Toronto, he's smart enough to say, you got to do something about that defense corps. Like, it was a disaster last year. Like, what is reasonable to expect in terms of turnover on the back end, CJ?
27: Well, look, at least in free agency, there are a few players. I mean, this is not a, obviously, as we all know, it's not a free agent class with a lot of headline names, but there are defensemen that are set to become UFAs. Darren Radish, perhaps Rasmus Anderson, although there's always this feeling when Vegas makes a trade for a guy like that, that they'll find a way to sign him some point between now and July 1st. You know, you even look at the Trubas and, you know, look, there's players out there and, you know, they might have to do it by trade, but absolutely, it's the only thing. John Chyka has been very careful now. Today was the second day that he's spoken to the media. Obviously, he did a hit with you guys as well after his introductory press conference last week. But he's not said a lot yet in public. And when he has spoken, he hasn't given up a lot. But one thing he has been clear about is the area he's focused on is their blue line. So, you know, it's pretty obvious that he sees that gap. And I think that they can make moves. Now, do they make the right moves? You know, it might take a risky trade. It might take, you know, trying to move out of Morgan Riley, who, while I will fully sit here and say, has not performed at the level the last couple of years that preceded it, he still plays a lot as a defenseman, and you're not necessarily getting better just by shipping him out. So there's some big decisions looming there. I certainly think they're going to come back with a different looking blue line, and whether or not it ends up being better probably will dictate whether they're successful in kind of getting back to a window, at least where they're a playoff team, or if they're, you know, going to be slugging along somewhere where they don't want to be, well below that playoff cutoff line.
0: And just to jump on that, keep in mind there's teams that are still playing. For example, Montreal, like we've talked about how Montreal is young and up and coming, and like they've got players that are playing in Laval right now that are NHL ready. So you look at potential players that are on Montreal's roster that might just get pushed out because of these young players. And I think that's the thing, you know, does Carrier on the back end get pushed out because Reinbacher's ready? Like that, you know, you might be able to trade for a value player like that. You know, Carrier may not be the sexiest name, but he's an upgrade on what you have on the right side as of right now. So I think that's probably stuff that, if I'm John Chyka, I'm looking around and saying, might be able to have nip and tuck here, add, you know, upgrade in that position. If I need a right shot defenseman in the five hole, Carrier might be a guy, or, you know, stuff like that. That's what Chyka has to do to, if he wants to turn it around quicker.
1: Find value right there.
0: Exactly. That's the stuff that I would argue he would be looking at throughout the league.
27: Well, and he's got to decide, look, we know about the Matthew Nyes talks at the deadline. Like, is he looking at reopening that door or not? I mean, if you make that trade, to me, a key part of that kind of trade would be what you're getting back in terms of a defenseman that can make a difference in your team. So, you know, if you're going to draft number one overall, and if you're going to most likely take a forward, which seems to be where any team that has a number one pick would be leaning based on what we're hearing, you know, from the draft experts, then, you know, maybe there's an opportunity to move out another forward to try to get a D. So, you know, there's ways to go about trying to do it. But as I say, I think these are going to be, with where the Leafs are and how little they kind of have to play with, they're going to be semi-risky trades. They're not going to be guarantees maybe when we hear about it, but when it's first announced, and then you just got to see how it works out. But, you know, that's kind of the fine line they're trying to walk here, you know, getting back into, you know, I think most teams might look at this and be like, hey, maybe this is the time to rebuild. That's just not on the table in Toronto. So, you know, they're trying to do something not a lot of teams have done successfully.
2: CJ, can you quickly explain, like, how Matthew Nyes' name came on the radar? Because they can say they weren't looking into moving him, but they were. So why was his name surfacing?
27: I think it's as simple as most of the other pieces that they might consider trading, O-Dog had no movement clauses, right? Like, if you were ever going to, say, try to trade a William Nylander and make a big trade, I mean, he can limit where he goes. In fact, he can say, I'm going nowhere. It's happened in the past. It actually happened at this deadline, right? Colton Parayko squashed the deal from St. Louis to Buffalo. So, you know, the key thing with Matthew, I think, is that he's an attractive asset. He signed for several years into the future, which is valuable to teams, and they could trade him to any one of the 31 clubs, meaning they could really conduct an auction for him. And I actually had someone say to me this week, who works for an NHL team that I won't name, he said if we were trading right now, we would actually give up more for Matthew Nyes than we would for Austin Matthews. And it's nothing to do, obviously, with the gap and what the teams are, but, you know, he's like, with Matthews, we would know if he wanted to come to us that he was not going anywhere else. So we wouldn't be under the same pressure. And he said, you know, he's only got 2 years left on his contract and we don't know what that's going to cost. He was just saying the value of knowing for sure you've got 5 or 6 more years of Nyes in his prime already signed and would probably force him to give up more in that trade than for Matthews. So it's sort of hard for us to get our minds around because obviously, you know, as we all think highly of Matthew Nyes, but he's not had the kind of career and is not going to have the kind of career Austin Matthews did. But, you know, when it comes to the value attached to that player, it's really, really high. And, you know, the discussions I know they had at the deadline, one team put 6 pieces, I believe, into an offer for Nyes. And obviously it wasn't good enough to meet what the Leafs needed to pull the trigger. But, you know, they got a lot of teams' attention by being willing to listen on them and, you know, ultimately didn't make that deal. Now it's a brand new front office. Maybe some of the pressures are a little different that they have the first overall pick. I'm not sitting here saying they're definitely going to shop them again, but, you know, it's happened before. You can't rule it out as a possibility.
1: Awesome. Great stuff, CJ. Thank you for doing this, buddy. We'll do it again soon.
27: All right, guys. Talk soon.
1: There he is, Chris Johnston, our TSN Hockey Insider. It's an interesting take on the value of Nyes and based on no movements and no trades.
0: Age and cost certainty.
1: His career. All right, more on that into the next hour. Peter Laviolette coming up. We've got our PGA Championship picks as well. Jay's raise tonight. Overdrive continues up on TSN 4.
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4: Heavy delays on the westbound Gardner, problems past Jameson, off to the shoulder, and the collision just past Park Lawn has cleared, but heavy delays from Jarvis out to the 427. Westbound QEW past the Guelph Line, collision in the right lane. 401, heavy sections right across the city, troubles east 401 Express at Yonge Street, stalled vehicle in the right lane, and west 401 in the Express past Dufferin, a collision now blocks the right lane. 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
13: All right, Peter Laviolette in the next hour. Got a story to tell you of what I witnessed this morning. Got a list for you as well, and a perfect way to set that up.
14: I'm telling the story, by the way.
13: Oh, okay. You can tell the story, and then I'll give you my viewpoint of the story.
15: I need both sides, and then I will decide what truth is.
13: So we've had a fiery hour. I think we got to play the Major League clip here. Lou Brown, Roger Dorn, just as kind of a tease of what is likely going to happen in the next hour. Go ahead, Joe.
16: Lou, I want a word with you here.
17: Sure.
16: Got those sit-ups you want me to do? I got it right here. My contract says I don't have to do any calisthenics. I don't feel unnecessary. So what do you think about that?
13: Okay, so there's Lou Brown and Roger Dorn, a.k.a. the O-Dog, and yours truly in the next hour, right, on my list. Yes. And the story of Peter Laviolette. We'll get into the Sabres win last night. Vegas in overtime. Can Minnesota survive? Vladdy, I guess he's down at the park in the cage working hard. He's trying to break out of this slump. They need him tonight, man. You cannot get swept again by the Rays. So more on that. PGA Championship picks coming up as well. Overdrive continues. TSN 1050 and up on YouTube Live.
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18: Troubles on the westbound 401 express lane is passed off and a collision blocks the right lane. Eastbound 401, troubles in the express at Yonge have cleared. Heavy delays, 410 right across Kennedy. Still into Burlington, westbound QEW past the Guelph line. Emergency crews on scene dealing with a collision in the right lane. Expect slowdowns through Bayview and Moore. That's because of a collision. Fire crews are on scene. Ends today. 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
13: All right, here we go. Overdrive continues. Hour two, brought to you by FanDuel. Brian Hayes, the O-Dog, Jeff O'Neill, Jamie Noodles McLennan, up on TSN4, up on YouTube Live, and streaming on TSN.ca and the TSN app. We've got Peter Laviolette coming up here in a few moments. Sabres survived last night. Sabres, they find a way to win. And UPL was the right play, I guess.
15: Yeah, it was.
13: Right in the end, UPL was the right play.
15: Different look, right? Like 6'6" goaltender, lying smaller. More
14: I mentioned that the other day, but what do I know? I guess I'm just some dummy.
13: Was that your,
15: no, No, you actually you mentioned
13: UPL,
15: go to the other guy. And it's the right call, too. But I thought Buffalo was the better team the first 10 minutes anyways.
13: Definitely then, the first 10 minutes.
15: And that... I don't know what goaltender interference is. Like, that was a weird delay.
14: I found the whole transaction, Jamie, to be bizarre. You guys can both weigh in, but I think the only way the goalie interference actually happened is by the stick.
15: The stick, yep.
14: The stick pushing, Quinn's stick pushing the glove. Cause there was no other contact with the goaltender. It was their own player that made contact. The only thing I could have seen was Quinn's stick that pushed his glove a little bit, and that's all I could see.
13: I think that's what it was.
15: I thought it was watch Quinn's right. I thought his skate, like I thought it before that. There's the slap on the glove, but before that, the stick was touched. Who was driving through the crease? If Joe goes there, that opens the goaltender up. That's contact.
13: Isn't it bizarre though that that's the point? Like no one really knows.
15: Well, I mean, listen, it's such a subjective rule.
13: Yeah.
15: It's not black or white, and that's the challenge. But, you know, Buffalo, I think the shots were 8-1 at one point. Like they were a team that looked really determined. And Montreal, they're good, man.
13: But it flipped. Yeah, the Habs really started pushing back. And like Tage Thompson's goal. He owes himself a celebration. That's a big goal. He didn't even budge. He couldn't believe it was in. And yet
14: that's nuts that goes in a playoff game.
13: Crazy. Dude. Crazy to go in like that.
15: Bad bounce. And you know, like Dobrushin had been having some good bounces. That was an awful bounce for him. It goes off his leg. And it's how you react, too. Like,
13: right.
15: I thought it was a fantastic
13: game. It's a
15: great game.
13: It's been a great
15: way.
13: Series. I hope it goes seven. I expect that it likely will at this point.
15: Yeah.
13: Because, you know, it feels like, here we go, we're watching it right now. I mean, it's just a completely fluky, crazy goal to score, to tie it up in the second period.
15: Let me ask you this. Tage Thompson looks off. He's not like the power play, he should be firing 105-mile-an-hour slap shots from that, you know, umbrella area, the one-timer spot. And it's always like fake shot down low. Like to me, I don't know if he's battling something and he's unable to get that shot, or Montreal's taking it away, so they're just giving options. But
13: he gave it to John Rahm when he was asked about it, right? That's for me to know and you not to worry about, basically.
15: Well, he's Buffalo. I mean, now I don't know if they're in the driver's seat, but you got two games potentially at home ice. Yeah, exactly.
13: Well, and the Calder was announced today.
15: Yeah.
13: Pretty cool scene. Matthew Schaefer was on, I think, Good Morning America this morning. And was presented with the award, and he won it unanimously, which is the right play. We debated this all year. There's no one else that should have gotten a first-place vote other than Schaefer. So he got it. First time that's happened since 93 when Timu Solani won it unanimously. But if you're a Habs fan, Demidov was second, and Dobish was fourth. So and Dobish may not even be the goaltender of the future there, with Fowler possibly being the guy in the future. So... you know, Montreal's in a great place.
14: Yeah, they are.
13: They're
14: contracts, performance, like it's all those two guys. Imagine the New York Rangers before Lavi comes on. Imagine the New York Rangers getting rid of Gortz and look at the work that him.
13: Yeah, Jeff Gordon's done a phenomenal job.
14: Phenomenal
13: job in Montreal. Kent Hughes and
15: they've
13: done a great job
15: there. Very
13: Habs are in a really good place. All right, there he is. You mentioned him. Peter Laviolette joining us here on the Maple Toyota Hotline. How you doing, Peter?
2: Guys, how you doing today?
13: We're doing very well. Is there momentum in that series, in your opinion? Did Buffalo steal it back? Where do you stand on that series?
2: I liked Montreal's game a little bit better. There was talk about Buffalo and the goalie change and how he stood on. I thought he was good. He came in and did his job. I thought that Montreal played a good game. I mean, he made some big saves. I thought he was better than, you know, Dobrusch down the other net. Dostal down the other net. And, for me, Montreal still looked like a team. I guess I'm still coming off that Tampa series, and the way they played down there, they still seem to have the edge to me. I know it goes, it evens it up, but I still like the way Montreal played last night. I think they gave up 20 shots or 22 shots. Mm-hmm. I thought they had some good looks. I don't think they gave up much. They catch a bounce off the boards. You know, things just didn't go their way last night. But I still like their game a little bit better, I think, you know, after watching that last night.
14: Lavi, you put a lot of emphasis just from your practices and the way you coach. Like, special teams is very important. The last time we spoke to you, I mentioned how the penalty kill is one of, like, your signature things that you have a high level of importance for. But it just seems like come playoff time, it's like you got to have that power play cooking. Like, how important is it to have both of those facets of the game, the power play and the penalty killing cooking? Because it seems like it's so important in these series. I guess goals 5-on-5 are tough to come by.
2: Yeah. I mean, it makes a difference for me totally on who moves on in series and who doesn't move on in series. And it's not just that. You brought up power play and penalty kill. I mean, if you can have your penalty kill operating over at 90% and you can throw your power play out at 33% in a series, maybe not for the whole playoffs, but in a series, if you can get the numbers up there, I don't know the statistics, but I'd be willing to say that those statistics say that you're moving on. Goaltending factors into that. The team that can get a goaltender that can throw out a 958 save percentage in a series, or somebody who throws out an 880 save percentage. I mean, there's a huge difference. Those are swings. If they're close, they're close. Defensively too, I think that factors into it. Teams that can play good defense, they can limit shots, they can limit grade A chances. If it's even, if it's off by a couple, it's not a big deal. It's not a swing thing. But for me, if it's drastic, if there's, you know, 12 or 13 even strength grade A chances to 4 grade A chances, then the defense of the one that led up to 4 grade A chances, good chance you're moving on. Multiply that over a series. So especially teams, I think, definitely factors into it. I don't think it goes untouched anymore. Oh, dog, I think it used to be a little bit more. Now there's so much video on it. There's so much time dedicated in practice to the power play and the penalty kill. I actually think that the penalty kill probably gets a little bit less attention in practice because oftentimes a lot of your power play guys, like your good players, they're killing penalties as well. And so you only have so much time out on the ice. But we did in New York once in a while, we would flip it around and we would say, okay, these are the power play units. Penalty killers are working, or we would take a couple shifts at the end of it just to get rotations down or routes down on the penalty kill. But I think it gets so much more attention now because of that importance of it through the year to build it and then in the playoffs to have it when you need it.
14: Lavi, the numbers you just mentioned, like through my time in the National Hockey League, there was always seemed like an 80-20 split, you know, 80 on the PK, 20,
2: yeah.
14: But you just said 90 and 33. Are those just your own expectations, or is that like just over
2: those
14: time?
2: Those are just in a, no, what I'm, yeah, what I'm saying, O-Dog, is in a series.
14: Oh,
2: so
14: okay.
2: You know, you're talking about just an isolated series. You're talking about moving on, right? It's all about moving on. It's all about getting out of the first round. It's all about winning that second round once you get there, and then that's behind you, and now it's the third round. If in the third round a goaltender throws out, I don't know, a 975 save, a 968, whatever, some ridiculously high number, he lets up 0 goals, 1 goal, 2 goals, 0 goals, and they sweep 4-0, that team's moving on. It's because of the goaltending in that series. And so I think that the importance of it, of working on it throughout the course of the season, is it can't be understated. Like, you have to carve out, I'm going to say if we had a practice last 3 or 4 organizations, like I said, maybe not so much back in the day when we first had you. We did, but maybe it's just grown to a point where people understand how important it is on the penalty kill. And so they practice it. They show the video. They work with individual groups just to make sure that you're dialed in, because you can get to the playoffs in the regular season. And then you can move out of a series by being hot at something. Goaltending, defense, and specialty teams. Pick one of those three, there's a good chance you can come out of a series.
15: So, Lavi, how hard is it to make a goaltender change like Lindy did the other day? I mean,
14: not
15: you know,
14: for
15: it,
14: Lavi.
13: Yeah, bodily function.
15: But, I mean, you know, if UPL throws up a dud last night, the series could be over, technically. You're going home down 3-1. So, you know, and you're in a tandem situation, so I understand both of them have played, but is it a gut move? Is it more of what you're seeing from Montreal's attack to maybe have a bigger goaltender, a different style in there? You know, take us through maybe a thought process of a goaltender change in a series.
2: I think that sometimes it can be performance related, and I'm not sure that that one was necessarily. He came in and did the job, and good call by Lindy, and a gutsy call because you're right. The numbers could have swung to 3-1, and then it's really tough. It's really difficult. I remember, you know, Martin Gerber, the year we won the cup in Carolina, Martin Gerber was the goaltender the entire season. And at the beginning of the Montreal series, he caught a flu. And the first two games didn't go his way. And Cam Ward was an up-and-coming rookie, you know, great, great goaltender. But he was in his rookie year behind Gerbs. And it got to a point where Cam had been running with it. And he got us into the conference finals against Buffalo. And I can't remember the series and what it was at. It might have been 2-2. It might have been 2-2, and we were going to Buffalo for game five, maybe, or game four in Buffalo, 2-1. We're down 2-1. I can't remember exactly, but I remember Martin Gerber was so good in practice. I'm watching him as a coach, and we were come off for like 4 days prior to the game I started him, 3 days prior. You couldn't beat him. And it came off of a loss where Cam's a young goaltender. We thought maybe a break would be good for him. One game, we were going to put him in there. He goes into Buffalo, and we win 4-0. And now it's a little bit of a conundrum for me because Cam had gotten us to that point. He got us out of the Montreal series. We lost the first two games. Cam wins 4 in a row, gets us out of that series. We go into the next series. We get through it. Now we're in the conference finals. And it was supposed to be just a one-game switch. And it was a shutout. And so I came back with it. It didn't go well that game. Ended up making a goaltender change inside of that game. But I do think that sometimes it's hard, especially for a young goaltender. Not that he is, but I think it's important to take a break sometime, especially if you feel like your other goaltender has it going on. And sometimes you can see that in practice. It was visible for us as a coaching staff and the team. He was on fire. You couldn't beat him. He got his juice back. He found his, you know, he found his mojo in the net in practice, and you're like, we got to start him at some point here. We got to start him. And the right opportunity came in game four in Buffalo. We won the game 4-0. And then we went back home to game five, and like I said, we started him again, but we ended up going in a different direction with it.
13: With Peter Laviolette here on Overdrive, and obviously big news in Toronto today, the Maple Leafs moving on from Craig Berube. And, you know, when they hire the next coach, which will happen, I am fairly certain what we're going to hear from that coach is clear slate, blank page, moving forward here. You've been in that spot before where you've walked onto a new team or into a new room with veteran players and maybe high expectations within the organization, whether or not they should be high or not. I don't know if you've used that line before, Lavi, but how is that possible? Like, I guess that's my question. You know, like, I know you're going to say that publicly, maybe say it to the players, but as a new coach, how much do you need to know about what happened in the past? Like, how do you go through that kind of new team and addressing the team for the first time and trying to figure out exactly what you have?
2: You know, I don't go too far backwards. I think sometimes you know, just going in for the interview, first of all, I think you dig a little bit just to find out, you know, what information that you can on what was good, what wasn't good. And I'm not talking necessarily about Toronto or Chief's a good coach, and I know him. I'm just saying that if whoever goes in there, I think you find out a little bit. But then at that point, for me, it's more all about what you can do for that organization to take them and move them.

0: day and fired on Friday, I'll be like, all right, pack it up again. We're out of here. But I do there for me, there have been times when I knew that, it was not going to be there. Like, you know, sometimes there'll be a, you know, there'll be a message or a call that says, hey, meet me in my office in the morning at 8. Well, for me at that time, it's time to rally the troops at home, let the kids know in school that something's going to be bad.
1: Yeah.
0: You know, that we might be heading out of town for a week and just to get out of there. But I couldn't even, don't want to speculate, couldn't mm-hmm. speculate. It's a tough thing when change happens for anybody, you know, whether it's a player that gets traded, a coach or gets fired, or a GM gets fired, and their families, and there's a lot that goes into it. So I don't know what happened there, but I do know that there's been times when the writing's kind of been on the wall for me and I read it, and then other times where, you know, I wasn't completely aware, but not caught off guard either.
1: Well, you know, we've been debating the job, obviously there's a job opening here at Toronto in terms of how much prospective coaches would want this job. Like, how desirable is it considering it's a massive market, you know, incredible history. I'm sure there'd be good money. They've got good players. There's uncertainty with Matthews. You know, I think 4 or 5 years ago, this would have been a job that people would have jumped on. I'm curious how you view the organization, or even just the roster. Like, when you look at this roster, how competitive do you think they can be if they're playing at their best?
0: Again, for me, a potential coach eyeing that, I still think it's a top job. And I'm not saying that for me. I'm just saying in general, it's the Toronto Maple Leafs. They have good players there. They just got the number one pick. They've got an amazing fan base. And so for me, there's a lot of potential there. This goes back to what I said though, when you take over, or when I've gone into, you know, there's been six teams now that I've gone into. I had to go into Carolina halfway through the year. I'm not sure there's a more difficult thing than going into a locker room halfway through the year. But when you actually have a summer to plan your staff, talk to the players, like I said, put a plan in place and then execute your plan. I think that everything is about moving forward and not so much about moving past. There's been plenty. I remember the year in Carolina when we won the cup. Just to put it in perspective for you, Sports Illustrated came out and they ranked 30 teams. And they didn't have Ovi yet, or they got Ovi that year and he was just a rookie, or whatever it might have been. It was close to that time frame. And they put Washington 30th. And then they put Carolina 29th. And the last comment on that clip was, feel free to make them 30th. So that's the year we won the cup. And so you never know from year to year. You can't, I truly think that you can't just base things on what's happened. It's what you built. And then moving forward too, somebody's going to win the cup this year. And it works the other way as well. You can't just assume because you won the cup this year that it's going to be sunshine and roses next year. Because that team next year has to go out and prove it, build it, earn it. All of those things matter. And so I 100% think it's possible everywhere. But Toronto in the market with the personnel that they have, for sure, it's a good hockey team for somebody who is going to take over there, I believe.
2: Lavi, I just got to tell you that the year you took over in Carolina, I'm sure you know this, but Jake Daniels was my roommate and then turned into my assistant coach in two days. And I'll never forget.
0: I didn't know the roommate part.
2: Yeah. So he was my roommate. That, right? He was my roommate for years. It was like me and Jake were roommates. So he calls me and he goes, "Oh, dog, I just want to let you know that I'm the coach now. I'm the assistant coach." And I'm like, "What?" And he's like,
0: "Were you still roommates?"
2: No. Well, obviously he retired. Like, I don't know. This guy just retired. He's my roommate. And then he calls me and then he says, "I'm now your coach." And I go, "You've got to be, you know, whatting me." And he goes, "I've talked to Lavi. I just want to let you know things are going to be a little different around here. So good luck with that." And he hung up the phone and I'm like, like, my roommate is now my coach. I can't believe this.
0: Yeah. Yeah. Sometimes things happen quick. I remember

0: I remember I had 1 year of coaching in Wheeling in the East Coast Hockey League, and I went back to Providence, right? So I had 1 year as a head coach, and now you have to have so much experience just to get an assistant coaching job in the East Coast Hockey League. Like, you got to have stuff on your resume.
1: Sure.
0: And back then, I went down to Wheeling for a year. The job opened up in Providence. When I was in Wheeling, the year before, I played with Billy Armstrong, the GM of Utah.
1: Yeah.
0: And so he was my partner, and I went to Wheeling to become the head coach. He became the captain of the team, and then 1 year later, I go back to be the coach, and I name him the assistant coach. And we're both hired, and we're in the middle of the season. It was an unbelievable season. I mean, we won 71 out of 99 games. But at the beginning, I'm looking at him going, I can't believe that they let us do this. I can't believe I'm the coach and you're the assistant coach. This is crazy.
2: What a setup.
0: But it was an amazing year. I mean, we won the cup. We won 71 out of 99 games. It was incredible. But it was fun. Kind of a story like yours, you know?
2: I love it. Well, it's great catching up with you, Peter. As always, we'll do it again soon. Thank you for this.
0: All right, guys. Take care. Have a good night.
2: You got it. There's Peter Laviolette joining us here on the Maple Toyota Hotline. That's awesome insight.
3: Great stories.
2: Yeah, those are cool. Wow, look at Bill Armstrong now, right? Out in Utah.
4: What my roommate really said was, I didn't want to say it in front of Lavi, but he goes, he doesn't like you very much.
2: Just giving you a tip.
4: Yeah,
3: just a heads up.
4: Yeah. I was at one of my best friends was a lawyer, and we were at some function for him, and he called my cell phone and he goes, I'm just letting you know, I don't know what you're doing tonight, but you might want to if you're out and about, you might want to just go home because there's a new sheriff in town and he does not like you.
2: Okay.
4: Well, I just remember it was me sitting at the pub watching Jerry Bettman, and I was like, you better cancel the season, you bastard. And I just started sweating. I'm like, oh God, cause your life changes. It's like, and that's why you do it. It's like you get people's attention. It's like, you're comfortable. You're going to the rink. Hey, what's going on? Mm-hmm. And then all of a sudden it's like, it's got your attention and you're like, I've got a guy that thinks completely different of me than 24 hours ago. And that's, I guess it all goes in part with the coach bump because everybody reacts different, right? Your frame of mind is different.
2: Well, that's it. And like, listen, Peter Laviolette's got a long history of being a guy that like changes a team quick, you know, and has an impact. So I wouldn't be surprised at all if he was a guy that the Maple Leafs are looking at. Alright, we've got to get to our picks. We've got a list. We've got a story to tell. We've got a lot to get into here. Overdrive continues up on YouTube Live.
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6: New troubles now in the westbound Gardner approaching the South Kingsway. Collision blocks the left lane. Heavy delays from Jarvis all the way through towards the South Kingsway. Northbound DVP past Eglinton had problems on the shoulder. Heavy backup, Bayview Bloor all the way up towards the 401. West 401 and the express lanes past Dufferin. Collision blocks the right lane. Albion and Islington Avenue had crews on scene for a collision as well a collision at Pharmacy south of Lawrence. The Ford It's a Big Deal event on till June 1st. 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
2: 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We'll see what happens.
4: Foot. It's foot.
2: Bad foot. Bad foot.
23: Blister.
2: On
23: blister on the foot. Blister. Correct?
2: Blister issue.
4: I'll tell you what. You can do your own thing. Cam Young might be the first I think he's going to win the golf tournament.
2: You're trending towards Cam Young. He's been arguably the hottest guy in golf.
4: Give me the first pick and I'll take Cam Young if you want.
2: All right. Do you
4: want
2: to fire off the picks right now? 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
4: I
2: can wrap up.
4: I'll take Cam Young.
2: Okay. 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You can have Cam Young.
4: Yeah.
2: All right. I'll take Scottie Scheffler all day. All day and twice on Sunday.
4: I love where this is going. Rory McIlroy.
2: Dude, he's got 1 foot. You saw him last week.
4: He's brutal at Quail Hollow.
2: He pulled off
4: his toenail. He'll be fine.
23: He's going to have the tiger ass grab, but he's going to have the foot limp if it doesn't go well for him. He's already setting the table.
2: Or this could be Tiger at the 08 U.S. Open, right? Rocco mediate. Who's going to play the role of Rocco here where McIlroy acts like a hero for 4 days and pretends like he can't walk?
23: Yeah.
2: That's possible.
23: Give him a cart.
2: Maybe get some blue flag. That's not a bad idea.
23: Get a blue flag for the
2: cruise around in a cart. I guess Tiger actually, TMZ reporting, Tiger's private bird just landed back in the U.S. of A.
23: Oh, nice.
4: It's all good. Zurich. Month away, good to go.
2: Yeah, he was away for a month and now Tiger's back. So he's fine now. Tiger's okay.
23: All good.
2: I'll take my boy Fitzy, and I got to clarify which one. Matthew Fitzpatrick.
23: Oh,
2: I was thinking Alex, but I'm going to go Matthew Fitzpatrick. I love this. Shepherd, Fitzy, those are the two best players of the tourney right now.
4: Yeah.
2: Okay,
4: I'm
2: going to
4: take a couple guys from LIV. I'm going to take Johnny Rahm.
2: Dude, he is in such a weird place.
4: Just, you got to mind your own beeswax here. I'd like him to bounce back. I'm going to fill out my bracket here. I'm going to go Johnny Rahm, Bryson DeChambeau, and Nick Taylor as my Canadian.
2: Do you want Keegan? Because I know you're going to take Keegan Bradley after.
4: Yes. Sorry. Keegan is my third selection. Mm-hmm. And then I'm going Rahm, Bryson, and Nicky Taylor.
2: Okay.
23: All right.
2: I will take Brooks Koepka. I love Koepka at this track.
4: Scares me a little bit, yeah.
2: I'm going to take Colin Morikawa. I think his back is back and fine, and he's going to be okay. I need two more. I need a couple of Canadians.
4: You just need one Canadian.
2: I'll take one Canadian.
4: Need two more players, one non-Canadian and one Canadian.
2: I will take Corey Connors.
4: Yep.
2: And I am leaning between two of the old school guys. I don't think Spieth is going to complete the slam. It's too bad that doesn't get enough noise, right? Like, he's been chasing it for a decade. JT's starting to play. I think Justin Thomas is starting to play. I'll take JT.
23: I'll take
2: Justin Thomas. All right, there you go. Lock him in with the ability to possibly add after the first round tomorrow.
4: I'm going to take Xander. Give me Xander.
2: Oh,
4: you get one
2: you're
4: more.
2: You're just going to jump in there and take Xander.
4: That's it.
2: Okay, go ahead. And I got to take I'll take my boy Tommy Fleetwood. I'll take Tommy.
4: Okay.
2: I love Tommy. Tommy's hitting the QI4D.
4: That's it. No more.
2: That's it. Enough.
23: All right. That's enough.
2: There you go. 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Speaking of which, before I get to my list here, the O-Dog gave me a call this morning. I said, what are you doing early in the morning? I said, let's meet up on the range. I want to see you hitting the new QI4D.
23: Nice.
2: He said, absolutely. I'll meet you up there in an hour. So we're driving in the backwoods of the middle of nowhere. Now, you can take the story from here because it's your story to tell.
4: No, just I had errands to run, okay? I have large amounts of water in my truck. I'm always kind of trying to fuel up. No DCs, just water, some black coffee. And I'm in these back roads.
2: Middle of nowhere, dude.
4: But we play golf at the same place. So I pull over to take a whiz. And I hear a guy honking, and I just give him the finger. I'm like, just stop it. And who is it? It's this guy.
2: It's me.
4: It's Brian Hayes, of all people, in the middle of nowhere. I'm like, what are the chances, the timing?
23: Please tell me this guy honking while you had the camera.
2: I did not take a video. I thought of it because I turned the corner and I saw his truck. I'm like, there it is. There's the Lincoln. I know it's him. But here's the detail he left out. A sand wedge away from the front, from the gate of the course.
4: I had to, dude.
2: Like this guy, it was literally 100 meters north and a left, and he could have actually used plumbing. Instead, the guy pulls over on the side of the road like an animal.
23: Here's the thing, the only thing that could make this visually better, if he's a pants down to his ankles taking a leak.
2: Yes, he was. With nachos on top of the outdoor urinal.
4: Dude, if you would have heard about this story a lot sooner. Or if it was pants down around the ankles.
23: Oh, my. If there was pants down, that would have been an accident. You would have drove off the road.
2: Dude, I would have literally rolled off the road if this guy was in full pants down.
23: I have idiot buddies who to be drunk and go into the bathroom and do that. Like, it's literally pants down at a urinal.
2: Totally.
23: And their ass is hanging out. You're like, what is going on here?
2: But that's
23: all I can think of. You're right. What was it? Was that the... It was a Shea Weber fan.
2: Yeah, it was a guy
23: with
2: the
23: nachos.
2: It was a Habs
23: at the Bell Center.
4: Yeah. No, it wasn't the pants down. What he had nachos under the urinal.
2: Right, it was underneath. It wasn't on top.
4: Yes, it was like between his two feet under the urinal.
2: The he was shooting over the top of the nachos.
4: Joe, get that pick before the end of the show.
2: So that was the O-Dog on side road 4.
23: That is tough. That is tough.
2: The northeast end of the city this morning.
23: Is it? You technically... It's not a misdemeanor or anything. It's not illegal, is it?
4: Look at this. Look at
2: this.
4: Nachos.
2: On the fourth
23: this is at the side of the road.
2: Fourth side road. The O-Dog. O-Dog Weber. Jeff Weber. 30 seconds from a washroom inside the clubhouse.
4: It didn't matter, man. It's
2: 30 seconds.
23: Had to go.
2: All right. I have a list here for you guys.
23: Yes.
2: Okay. Now, I was going to call it Hazy B's phone buzzing list. Now, you have changed the name. What is the
4: B
2: name
4: listing.
2: Of it?
4: Oh, Keith Smelly's list.
2: Keith Smelly's list. Yes. Very mature from Jeff Weber. This is the Leafs off-season edition, all right? So this is anecdotal. This is purely, I'm basing it on my phone blowing up because I got five things that have happened since the end of the season for the Maple Leafs. And I am ranking them because they have all been significant. There's been a lot to talk about the Leafs.
23: Sure.
2: You said it off the top of the show. They haven't played a meaningful game in like 3 months.
4: So yet. This list is how what blew up your phone the
2: yes.
4: most.
2: Yes. Now, none of these are going to be surprising to you in terms of the items, but the listing itself might be. And I'm curious if you guys feel the same way because you got yeah. phones as well, social media accounts, et cetera. Number five on the list, Berube being fired. Now, that is might be surprising to you,
4: yeah.
2: but I think, again, I didn't think there was a ton of support, at least in my circles, for Berube coming back. It's not anti-Berube. It's not that people don't appreciate him as a coach or as a guy. That's just the way the team played last year and kind of where I think a lot of people hope it's going to go. And, again, with Chyka coming in, just feels like they're trying to establish somewhat of a new era, right? And so I think Berube's firing being at five is more so the fact that it's not overly shocking to people.
23: Okay.
2: So yep. I've got Berube's firing. Now, again, that is recency bias. That has only been a day. Maybe the phone gets cooking over the next 2 or 3 days to possibly move this up the list. But I got Berube's firing at five. Number four, I have Keith Pelley's press conferences. Now, this is a little bit bending the rules because it would include the one after Treliving got fired, which was technically during the season.
23: Right.
2: But this is one that I thought of putting higher on the list, I got to be honest. When I was crunching my own numbers in terms of data and phone usage, Keith Pelley's original presser post-prod Treliving blew up.
23: Yes.
2: With AI and, you know, all the different things.
23: Yes.
2: And even the introduction of Chyka and Sundin, there was some weird kind of stuff going on, including, you know, him and Simmons yeah. going back and forth.
4: That first one was yeah. bizarro world, though.
2: Yes.
23: Yeah, it was. It was tough. Like, yeah, there's no getting around it. It was
4: no,
23: tough. And
4: there's no other way around it. I'm surprised yeah. that it's not one.
2: Well, it speaks to how much else has happened and the craziness of the last.
23: More content, exactly.
2: Exactly.
23: More content.
2: So Keith Pelley's presser's at four. This is, again, Hazy B's, or what is it? Keith Smelly's.
4: Phone buzzing list.
2: Phone buzzing list, the Leaf offseason edition. Number three, Matthews' future. Austin Matthews' future.
23: That's yeah. fair. A
2: lot of people wondering, what's are you hearing? On? Where's yeah, he going? Does he want to stay? If he stays, yeah. what's he going to look like?
4: Especially after CJ's article.
2: Yes.
23: Yeah.
2: Exactly.
23: Yeah. We would have, to be honest, I wouldn't be talking much. We wouldn't have talked much about it, but that article got a lot of play. Like, it,
2: yes.
23: it got people thinking. That's fair.
2: For sure. Like, where he sees the team yeah. going, the nature of a modern athlete, right?
23: Yeah.
2: Like, it's the reality with the number of captains in this country right now.
23: Yeah.
2: You know, and he had a weird season. The injury, the team's response to it, winning the gold, everything that came with that. You know, there's a different vibe around Matthews today
23: yeah.
2: than there certainly was a year or two ago, let alone 5 or 6 years ago.
23: Right.
2: And Marner leaving and doing what he's doing, I think a lot of people are speculating and wondering what is he thinking? Where is he going to go?
23: Yeah.
2: So I got Matthews and his future at number three. John Chyka being hired at number two. Chyka at two because, you know, it's the GM, it's the architect, and it's the whole story. Like, who's he going to be with? It turns out it's Matt Sundin. What's his title? And people diving into his past and his reputation. And I've heard it all. You guys have heard it all. You know, will GMs work with him? Will they not? Who's going to want, you know, all this kind of stuff is in front of them right now. You know,
23: yep.
2: John Chyka's, he's got the job, and obviously he earned it, and he impressed Keith Pelley, et cetera. But the fact that they hired Chyka, of all people, needless to say, created quite a buzz.
23: It certainly did. A lot of big-time buzz. And
2: yes.
23: He was, I don't say, well, he was out of left field because he wasn't a name that was probably front and center. And then all of a sudden you started hearing rumblings about his name.
2: Exactly.
23: You know, like, wow.
2: 3 months ago, no one ever would have mentioned John Chyka.
23: Yeah.
2: Never.
23: You should do if I had told you.
2: That's a good one.
23: At Christmas, what this team was, you know, give me a date last year, like a date.
2: Probably,
23: you know, November.
2: Like even Noodles, I would say, if I had told you before puck drop game 7 last year,
23: yes.
2: this is where we are. Because you'd say, man, Shanahan's gone, Treliving's gone, Berube's gone, Marner's gone. What's going to happen with Matthews? They've won the lottery. It's great. Chyka's
23: yeah.
2: here. It's
23: yeah.
2: crazy.
4: No one, yeah. if we did a crystal ball segment, not one person would ever
2: predict
23: this. You're right.
2: Those.
23: If we were sitting here and it's, you know, 5:41 and game 7's tonight.
2: Yeah.
23: and you say fast forward, because it's almost, it's
2: almost
23: more than
2: a calendar year.
23: Yeah, I guess it's a calendar year around it. Man, oh man, there's some change there.
2: Crazy change.
23: Yeah.
2: And number one on this list, the phone buzzing list, Hazy B's Leafs offseason edition, them winning the lottery. Them winning the lottery sparked people I haven't heard from in a long time saying, I can't believe it. I'm back. What does this mean for them? Is McKenna the real deal?
4: You got I'm backs?
2: I got I'm backs. I got a fair amount of, listen, and it wasn't I'm back as in, you know, I said I'm officially out. It's that people faded on the team. They were so unwatchable. It was so awful down the stretch.
4: But I'm
2: no
4: not
2: one
4: kidding
2: was
4: you.
2: Paying attention.
4: I've had people, and it's not just because the Habs. Like, my buddy Jerry, who's got a fantastic store at Sherway, clothing store, he flat out told me, I'm a Habs fan now. I'm from Montreal, and you don't have any of those?
2: You don't a full flip to the Habs. No, that's
4: dude. I've
2: hurt,
4: you know what I have had numerous. I'm flipped to the.
2: That's sickening behavior. No, I think
4: I don't know how serious Jerry is, but
2: that's
4: he told me
2: a Gary play, not a Jerry play. He should know better than that.
23: I've had Jerry. What okay. I haven't had that, guys. I've had more like I have a backup team. Like I've heard more about. Well, I kind of always liked that team too. This is my team, but I always, like, it's almost like you said, oh, a while back, a cheat team. I feel like
4: Bob, me and Buffalo Donnie, we went.
23: It's
4: right,
23: been
4: you, Buffalo.
23: Brought forward
2: to
23: me
2: Donnie.
23: When I talked to, you know, somebody locally or somebody at my kid's school or whatever, always been a Leafs fan. Well, I've always been a fan of that team as well. Team X, whatever it is. So that there's almost like a cheat team. It's like, okay, this team, but I like this one too. But that's the only thing I've heard different.
2: I find that hard to believe. I don't like that. You got to be committed.
23: Yeah,
2: either you're all in or you're
23: not. That's all I've heard.
2: You can't jump from the Leafs to the Habs, too.
4: You know what happens. Like, Jerry and everyone else, as soon as training camp and they see the jersey and then they're like, they get all googly-eyed.
2: Well,
4: they'll be back on the train.
2: That's it. If it's McKenna, like, if they draft him and he comes bombing out first night, you know, it's going to be a huge story. The amount of jerseys they're going to sell, like all that kind of stuff.
23: Well, you got to have answers.
2: Matter,
23: I think by the draft we're going to see a lot of more answers. Like that's you're going to know the intentions of the captain. You're going to know the intention. You're going to hear rumors about who Chyka's looking at in free agency, all of that type of stuff. Because you know the cup will be handed out, and now you get to work. Now the guys are available, UFAs, all of that type of stuff. Like. You're going to see players linked to certain teams, and that's where the exciting part's going to be if you're in this market.
2: Absolutely. All right, there it is.
23: That's a good
2: list
23: for
2: you guys.
23: I like that list.
4: You still better do before this week is over, and there's only 2 days left. Maybe Friday, give it to me. I want the worst multi, like massive, like
2: trades.
4: No, remember that
23: the Paul George trade.
4: Paul George to the Clippers, like package deals. I want the five worst out there.
2: Five worst.
4: That's one.
2: In sports. Yeah, Paul George is at,
4: it's
2: not
4: one. Okay.
2: That.
4: Well, you only gotta come up with four under
2: Luka's
4: Paul George on
2: Friday.
4: Luka's
2: gonna be likely in there. Although those are two trades that have happened in the last 5 years. But the Luka deals.
23: Taylor Hall for Adam Larson.
4: What about Toronto getting Dougie in that massive package deal?
2: Yes. That's a great one for the Leafs.
4: Leafs got Doug Gilmore.
23: But what did Calgary.
4: Gary Lehman. Awesome player, but like Doug Gilmore.
23: 50 goal scorer. Yeah.
4: 50 goal scorer.
2: No,
23: but
2: Dougie
23: wasn't
2: Gilmore
23: that five
2: deal.
23: For five though? Wasn't
2: yeah,
23: it,
2: it was a 10-player deal. 10-player deal. Largest in NHL history, I believe.
23: I would love to see another one of those.
2: Oh, it'd be incredible. Be impossible, but it would be incredible.
23: I don't know.
4: The lack of those are just, it's so, it's so brutal for fans. Like, fans love those, man.
2: Yeah.
4: And I get it. It's not like fantasy hockey, but if you mixed in one of those for your fan base and you could possibly be in a situation where your team gets the Dougie Gilmore and it turns things around for 3 years, wow. Like the excitement it brings, it's incredible.
2: Oh, such a great trade. What a deal. Cliff Fletcher. And it coincided with Pat Burns showing up. Like everything just worked.
4: Mm-hmm.
2: All right. Yeah, I got to come up with that because I got to put in some work, man. That's going to be tough because if you're going across all sports.
23: Well, just, I mean, come up with the, like, popular ones that people would know.
2: Right.
23: You know what I mean?
2: Like, well, the Paul George one, the Dougie Gilmore one.
23: There's Tuukka Rask deal, that one.
2: Which one was that?
23: Isn't it for Tuukka? Who?
2: Tuukka Rask for Andrew Raycroft.
4: Dude, I told you not to talk
2: Razor's
4: about that.
2: Your guy.
23: I love Razor like too, but I'm just saying, like, there's, isn't there one that turned into Tommy Curvers for Scotty Niedermayer?
2: That's the worst one in franchise history.
23: Right? Like that.
2: Yeah,
23: was
2: without just, question.
23: And I love
2: Tommy. That was Tommy. The Lindros draft. Yeah. I've talked about that.
23: So we've got lots of ideas.
2: Yes, we have a lot. I could do the Leaf draft. I've done that before. Yeah. All right. Anyway, we'll come back with our best bets powered by FanDuel. Jays raised tonight. Overdrive continues up on YouTube Live.
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1: Jam solid on the westbound Gardner out of downtown from Jarvis to approaching the South Kingsway. Two left lanes are blocked with a collision. Lakeshore could be used. Queensway as well. Northbound DVP slowdowns Bayview Bloor all the way up to the 401. Haven't had a clear yet on problems on the west 401. Express lanes past Dufferin. There's a collision in the right lane. Northbound Highway 27 jammed through King Road and Nobleton. There is a collision. Emergency crews on scene. From the News Talk 1010 Traffic Center, I'm Jennifer Young.
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2: 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Totals, it's not a high total, 7.5, but you got Cease on the mound. The Jays bats have just not been lively.
4: Come on, guys. Like, let's get some mojo cooking. Yeah.
2: Like, they came back yesterday. They were down early again. That's two games in a row and pushed it to extras, but just got away from them again last night, man.
23: Yeah.
2: Like, the Rays have owned them. I'm reluctant to, I kind of feel like the Jays will win tonight, but I'm reluctant to bet it. 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And Tampa just plays like really sound baseball. I know that's a cliche, but they run the bases well. They put pressure on you.
4: Nobody should be shocked at the turnaround of those guys. They're one off season. Okay, back on the horse.
2: Right. They find players that are
4: fundamental
2: not
4: you to
2: names.
4: Death.
2: And they small ball you to death, exactly. And they pitch well, and they're managed well, and they're like the Jays are 10.5 games back of the Rays right now.
4: Dude, that's
2: a
4: lot.
2: May 13th. Yeah, they're 10.5
23: games.
2: They're
23: a solid team, man. Really solid.
2: Very solid. And I guess Max Fried left the game today for the Yankees, that could be trouble.
23: See the note about Vladdy and the working up a lather in the batting box or whatever. I mean, like, he's got to do something tonight. Like,
2: numbers are not good, Noodles.
23: They're not good, but they need him to break out.
2: Yes.
23: Like, this is a guy that, if you're going to come out of it, Vladdy's got to be the guy. And, you know, I put in the extra work, maybe it'll pay off. Like,
4: he's the one that lights everything on fire, right? He gets the crowd and, like, he's the leader man. They do.
2: Listen, and guys who had magic last year, Springer, Varsho, it's not going great for them. Kirk is still out. Barger's out. They're chasing right now.
23: Exactly.
2: It's a long season. You still have a lot of games left. They're like two games out of a wild card spot. It's not like it's doom and gloom.
23: No.
2: Completely. But at some point.
23: Gotta get going.
2: Yeah, you get into June, July, like the season gets away from you, man. They gotta find a way to get one tonight. You do not want to get swept twice in a week, week and a half by the Rays.
23: Yeah.
2: Alright, so we got that. We're gonna see if Minnesota can survive tonight. Not loving the chances of that. NBA playoffs continuing this evening as well. PGA Championship tomorrow, so it's gonna be a good one tomorrow. Thanks to everyone behind the scenes for helping out. We appreciate it. Everyone for tuning in today. TV, radio, podcast, web, and of course up on YouTube Live. We're out of here. Enjoy your evenings. Enjoy the games tonight. We're back tomorrow at...
4: Nice job, Smelly. 4 p.m.
23: We'll chat then.
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1: Still a packed drive on the westbound Gardner out of downtown. Problems approaching the South Kingsway. It's a crash cleanup. The two left lanes are blocked. Take the Queensway, even the Lakeshore as an option out of the city. Northbound DVP delays Bayview Bloor up to the 401. Haven't yet had a clear on this crash on the westbound 401 express lanes past Dufferin. The right lane still blocked. 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
2: 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Brian Hayes, the O-Dog, Jeff O'Neill, Jamie Noodles McLennan.
23: What's going on today?
2: Lots going on today.
23: Yes, there is.
2: Lots going on today. How are we feeling?
4: Lots going on, Noodles, and it is a newsy day, and I'm sure Hazy B would like to get to the news of the day. But sometime during this show, I'm going to tell you about listening to some country music in the backcountry and just pulling over to take a leak.
2: Okay, good tease.
23: I'd rather hear that story.
2: Great tease. That's coming up because I have a very similar story.
23: Really?
4: Of all the places in Ontario you could pull over and take a leak, you're not going to believe this one.
2: You're not going to believe what happened this morning.
23: So you two were traveling together.
4: No,
2: We'll tell you later. We'll tell you later. Okay, we'll tell you later.
23: That's a tease, man. That's a tease.
2: Way bigger than the Brew Bay news.
23: Yeah,
2: we'll save that for the 5 p.m. hour. Okay, so you got to hang tight for what I witnessed this morning.
23: Okay.
2: But, man, the Leafs are in the content game, aren't they?
23: They have not
2: played a meaningful game in 3 months.
23: Yep.
2: 2 months at least. And yet they just keep churning out news where earlier this morning they announced via the team that Craig Berube has been relieved of his duties.
4: I think it's kind of sad. It's not sad, but it's like you just look at the main suspects that are here. How many people have these guys mowed through?
2: Not as many as Edmonton.
4: Are you sure about
2: not
4: that?
2: Not even close. Oh, McDavid's played for like how many coaches?
23: Five.
2: Why does that apply to him?
4: Like, okay, all of them. If you want to put, we're talking about the Leafs today.
2: No,
4: I
2: understand.
4: But it's like Lou Lamoriello, Kyle Dubas, like it goes on and on. Mike Babcock, Sheldon Keefe, Craig Berube. It's a lot of people.
2: Yeah.
4: And are you telling me that they're going to continue to give these same guys the benefit of the doubt to go through another guy? I wouldn't, man. I get it. You don't now
2: they
4: just
2: had to
4: bring
2: do
4: back.
2: This.
4: I get it. I get to. It. And if you want to play differently, bring back the music. And if you get pumped 6-1, play Drake at the practice rink and skate around and practice your do whatever you want. But you're going to mow through somebody else. How do you just not say we're breaking these guys up? Like you want to fire Craig? That's what happens in the big leagues. You have a season like this. All the categories where coaching is important, they were horrendous. And sometimes you get fired. I get that. If you want to do that, go ahead. But what are they going to do next? It's already gone from analytics guy with Dubas and then a bunch of other people, and now it's back to analytics. So it's almost like we're full circle. Who's the next Sheldon Keefe type? I don't know. I just don't get it. I understand what goes on in the big leagues, but I can't for the life of me think that they're going to let these guys, like these guys here, Chyka and Mats, think that these group of players with the right people, coaches, are going to turn it around and do something special. Wrong. It's not happening.
23: Well, I think what we need to look at is every organization's different. Expectations are different, all of that type of stuff. You know, you brought up Edmonton. You're right. They've had different coaches, all of that. But they've been to the finals a couple times. So that's the biggest challenge there. We're talking about Toronto. They haven't had as many coaches, but they haven't had that much success. I think there's times where, you know, we're mad about it, but haven't we been going, isn't Vegas the standard? Doesn't matter. Like, you know, you're looking
2: they fire
23: at other
2: guys all the time.
23: All the time.
2: They just fired a guy with 8 games left.
23: This is a cutthroat business.
2: Yes.
23: This isn't about, and I, like, great coaches get fired. We're going to have one on in 5 o'clock hour. Labby is an unbelievable coach. He's going to coach again in the NHL, but he has been relieved of his duties several times in this league. It happens. Oh, I understand what you're saying, but I think what the norm, the outlier now is John Cooper and Jared Bednar. Everybody else is Roddy Brind'Amour. You're right. Everybody else is on 3 years, four years.
4: Okay, but Jamie, I'm talking about this specific group.
23: I understand.
4: If anybody, those gentlemen I just mentioned think that they just need the right coach with that roster that they have in place.
23: No.
2: But you gotta be clear about what happened last year. Listen, I'm not a proponent that this roster or this team is the greatest team in the league.
4: They're terrible.
2: I don't think they're one of the three or four worst though. Like, they were horrendous defensively all year. Arguably the worst team in the league all season. Do the players have to own 70% of that? Yes. 80? Fine. I'll give you 90 maybe. Craig Berube has to own a lot of it though. The head coach is responsible. We just had Ron Brind'Amour. What this team's about. First 10 minutes. How they're going to play. How they're going to buy in. Now you can sit there and say they should have bought in more. And with that, I wouldn't disagree.
23: Yep.
2: You know, I think Berube had a style of game that he was promoting that's difficult to play. Right. Yeah. And they tried it the year before and it worked. And then it got away from them in the biggest game of their whole tenure in game 7 against Florida in very embarrassing fashion. And the wheels completely fell off. But you can hate on the players all you want. And I'm not sitting here pumping their tires, but it's a reality of pro sports in 2026 that if you underperform to the extent that the Leafs did last year, going from winning their division, making the playoffs 9 straight years, to being an absolute disaster, the GM and the coach are in big trouble.
23: People are going to lose their jobs.
2: Of course. And furthermore, the team looked disjointed and kind of quit on the guy. I don't see how Berube could walk back in the room. So I don't think you can keep him out of spite to the players. And I actually think this is a positive sign that, you know, Pelley said, and I thought it was strange at the time, if you're going to get rid of Tree Living, I thought, just get rid of Berube too. How is he possibly going to stay?
23: Agreed.
2: But he did say, that's the GM's job. I'm going to hire a GM, and that GM will make the decision. He hired Chyka. Chyka met with Berube on Saturday. It's been well reported by Dregs and others. 3, 4, 5 hours they were talking about everything. 3 days later, they decided you're done. And they're going to move on. So, you know, Chyka, maybe it was predetermined. Maybe it wasn't. Maybe Chyka's, I don't know where he's going to take this. I don't know who they're going to hire.
4: What do you think the biggest factor in the firing was? Because I'm not sure John Chyka was keeping tabs on the Toronto Maple Leafs as closely as anybody thinks. And Matt's for that matter too. Do you think it was the statistical breakdown of how the team played and their defensive struggles and all of that? Do you think it was players' comments? Do you think it was other staff? What do you think was the straw that broke the camel's back where John Chyka said, I'm not doing this, I'm firing the coach?
23: It might be a combination of all that, O. And what I mean by that is exit interviews, I guarantee you, Keith Pelley probably talked to some of the players. Regardless of what, you know, whether they should weigh in and on or not, those are the guys that are going out there to play. I think you look at it analytically, you talk about it, I know you don't want to hear it, but the last 2 years, the difference between year one and year two was goaltending. Goaltending propped up some of the things that may have gone deficient. This past year, they were injured and they weren't good enough. But at the end of the day, I don't think you choose a new coach until you figure out what your roster's going to look like. And that's the one thing. That's why they're going to have a wide search. You don't just hire a coach today. I think you've got to hire the coach for the roster that you're building. Because it might be a young progressive guy if you are going to retool.
4: Jamie, you can't build any kind. You can't hire a coach for any kind of future roster because these guys only last for 2 years.
23: I understand that, but what I'm saying is, I was defensive of Chief of why they kept him because they're like, we don't know who he's coaching next year. We don't know if Austin Matthews puts his hand up and says, I want to leave, and they're going to go young, and we need a hardened coach that just coaches straight line hockey because that's the team they're going to build in a rebuild. That I don't know if that's the case. The point being is they've deemed Craig Berube's out. They're going to head in a different direction. Yeah. And John Chyka's putting a stamp
2: on
23: the organization.
2: It's not that complicated, guys.
23: It isn't.
2: You've been around for a long time.
23: Agreed.
2: They were a disaster. Like, what are we talking about here? It's not deep. It's not a conspiracy theory. We all watched them play. They were horrendous. What coach survives that? You explain it to me. Explain to me.
4: Guys, I just asked a question.
2: No, I know that, but you're asking it like rhetorically, like I can't believe it. It's not tough to figure out. It would have been.
4: You're acting like I'm devastated. He got fired.
2: But you're asking the question as if you don't know the answer. You watched them. They were horrendous. No coach survives that. It would have been managerial malpractice if they brought him back, if the plan is to win next year. They have to change it.
4: Okay, all I'm saying is, if this roster comes back and some smarty pants coach comes in, good luck, because you're not going to win with them. That's all I'm saying. Well, get whatever coach you want.
2: You got to give it a shot, is the point that I'll
4: good, do I, it. That's all I'm saying. Get another guy in there, and they're going to do their own thing, and they're not going to win. And that's what's going to happen. That's what I'm trying to tell you.
2: I get the impression this move would suggest to me Chyka has either sold them or they asked them to sell them on the idea of them being a competitive team next year. I could be wrong on that, and I'm not going to sit here and predict that they will be. But if you want to be competitive next year, this was an obvious move.
4: And it happened in Pittsburgh. You know what?
2: Exactly.
4: They got rid of Mike Sullivan. They brought in Muse, and the team made the playoffs. They got dummied in the first round, but you know what? They made the playoffs.
2: And I'm not sitting here saying that coach is going to make them a cup contender. I'm not, and I don't see it happening. But Chyka and Sundin, I'm assuming, have plans for the offseason. I don't know if they could pull them off. Things have got to happen with this roster. There's no questioning that.
23: Right.
2: But if you think, because the easy play could have been, I think this team's going up in smoke. I'm going to keep Craig around and then, you know, fire him 30 games in next season and bring in an interim, you know, hire Steve Sullivan as the interim head coach till the end of the year. And then say, oh, it didn't work. Trade Matthews. We're going to move in the other direction. Maybe that ends up happening. Right. Maybe it all blows up anyway. Matthews, Nylander, they decide we're going in a different direction. And in a year or two, that's the direction they're going to take. But if you have the ambition of getting back on the horse next year, regardless of how anyone else feels about it, if that is the internal objective, we're going to try to finish with 95 plus points and make the playoffs, then use the bullet now, right? Don't wait for 25 games in. Try to establish a new system and game plan and voice and take another kick at the can.
23: I agree.
2: And I think that's what they're doing.
23: I agree. Like, if we dumb it down, there's no way you could bring it back with a new regime anyways. Like, so I think Craig Berube should have been let go with Brad Tree living, had Nusi Lalonde run the rest of the season as an interim, and then you start over fresh. Craig, we knew Craig was a dead man walking. You could see in his body language. I looking back on it, I think if there was true serum, and Craig's too classy of a guy to do this, but I would love in a candid moment to go, did you do, you know, did you execute everything that you wanted to do? And I'm, hear me out on this. There's probably nights where he's like, I wanted to sit 88 out or do something different. And whether he didn't do it or maybe from above or whatever, like to me, there was things where I felt like he probably could have done something different with the personality that we see in Craig Berube. Now he has to own that. They had a poor year.
2: Do you think they look back as an organization and wish they pulled the trigger 20 games into last season?
23: Maybe.
2: Do you think?
23: Like, I don't know. Like, that's the thing. You can, in hindsight, you can go back and say, Team X should have done this at Christmas when they weren't responding. They could have done this. You should have traded this guy. We can do it all until we're blue in the face when it comes down to it. But I think today's announcement was the least surprising thing that comes out of Leaf Camp, in my opinion. I don't know how you feel about that.
2: I would agree with that. And I think, listen, hindsight being 2020, it actually worked out beautifully because everyone played a role in them winning the lottery. Like, that's the truth. Everyone being a part of the program led to the lottery balls falling their way, and now they have the first overall pick. But, you know, Matthews is front and center on everything here. And, you know, whether or not he had his voice heard, I wouldn't be surprised. Chyka said no. Like, Chyka said definitively, nope, zero. He had nothing to do with this. Maybe it was more indirectly.
23: Right.
2: This is where you look at Matthews and the way that was utilized with Berube, which I understand Berube's approach. Like, his approach was, we need to play like Florida, like St. Louis in 19, and it wasn't the right horse for the course, or the horses for courses just weren't there for them.
23: Right.
2: But you look at Matthews, you know, and the amount of times he'd start in his own end, the amount of matchups he'd have where it was tough on tough or best player on best player. Like, Berube was putting him in different positions, and, you know, I don't know if it
23: using
2: worked.
23: Using him more like Barkov
2: as opposed
23: to an offensive.
2: I would not be surprised if the next coach, if the objective is, we got to treat him like an offensive dynamo. And
4: like Sheldon Keefe did.
2: Maybe. And I get that didn't lead to a Stanley Cup. I'm not arguing against that.
4: Dude,
2: but
4: I'm
2: it doesn't
4: not,
2: mean it's not the right, you know, play for right now, or you gotta
4: try
2: something.
4: I get it. If you want to move forward and try something that's already been cycled through before, go ahead and do it.
2: So what would you suggest they do then? What do you think?
4: Brian, I think you're misunderstanding. I get it. They want to make a change, but what they're doing, it's already the third time through. That's the only thing. It's been 10 years. So now you're on a second cycle of getting a different voice. So go ahead and do it. I get it. You gotta do it. All I'm saying is, we're talking about a group of players that are going to be on their third or fourth cycle. Mike Babcock, Sheldon Keefe, Craig Berube, and now it's reverting back to another one. How many group of players get that opportunity to cycle through a different philosophy where you actually look at the players that go on the ice and say, players?
23: Hold on. Who's to say those players are coming back?
2: Marner's not here anymore.
4: At this point, I don't even care if they come back. I really don't.
23: But hear me out. Because what you need is, if this is John Chyka's team, and it is now, he might have a

0: month ago, month and a half ago. Yes, you have Matthews and Nylander and Tavares and Riley, who are still here. I can't imagine Morgan Riley's here in the fall. We'll see. But that's a pretty major hit as well. So if you move off a coach, a GM, Marner, and Riley within 18 months, that's pretty significant change. Who knows what is going to happen with Austin and with Willie in the future? And those are the two main pieces.
1: Right.
0: But I think what happened this year, and it was extreme, needs to be considered here. The issue these players had for 9 years was they were not clutch. They did not have the ability to make the biggest plays under the brightest lights.
1: Yeah.
0: That was the issue with Babcock. That was the issue with Keefe. And then it turned out to be the issue with Berube last year, where they got to all these game sixes and all these game sevens, and they all folded, and they didn't perform enough. That
1: right.
0: It was a very thin margin we were talking about. Like, are you going to get a new coach to see if that guy can? And that's what Berube was supposed to represent. And unfortunately, he is on record as the coach of the worst meltdown of them all. Of all the meltdowns,
1: yeah,
0: Babcock, Keefe, and Berube, the worst of the worst is Game 7 at home against Florida last year. And nothing is even within the stratosphere of that. This year was a completely different evaluation of everything, because it wasn't about the thinnest margins. Can you win Game 7 against Florida or beat Boston in the Boston Garden? This was a complete meltdown. Like, it was a completely different review, I would assume, from Chaika and company. Because it wasn't about one piece or two pieces. Now you're talking about an organizational audit, effectively. And that's effectively what he said today. So this is more of a big picture thing. Now what that means for Matthews and Nylander, and let's be clear, those are the two guys we're really talking about. Like, those are the two best
1: players.
0: Tavares
1: is different now, right?
0: John is just in a different place. He's still got a loud voice there, and he's still, you know, got a legacy that he owns, and, you know, he's a big part of that dressing room, but it's the captain. And then, you know, Nylander, the most offensive kind of player on the team and the most mercurial player on the team, is Nylander. And how are they going to react to the next wave of coaching? I don't know. I don't have that answer. Are they going to be here long term? I'm not sure. But this year in the meltdown is different than past meltdowns in terms of what the issue has been.
1: Yeah. And ultimately what it comes back to is today's world now, like, it's what have you done for me lately? And that's the biggest thing. Like, Bruce Cassidy won a cup, and the guy was rock star coach. It's like Vegas is like, don't like what we're seeing, and it's, you can't get rid of the players, so it's 8 games left. Torts, here you come. Like, it's a cutthroat world right now. I mean, look at what the Islanders did. How many games left with that, with Pete DeBoer coming?
0: 4 games.
1: In? 4 games left, and they missed the playoffs, and they, you know, they got a hell of a player there. But they wanted their coach. And that's Patrick Waugh getting let go.
0: Yeah.
1: Craig Berube gets let go. He won a cup. Patrick Waugh's a legendary coach and done a great
0: Maybe
1: job.
0: Patty Roy comes through town.
1: I don't know, man. It depends.
2: Yeah, why
1: this
2: not?
1: Is the one,
2: why
1: this
2: not?
1: Is the one thing I would say is, and I'm being respectful here. Is it a desirable spot right now with where the organization at is for a legacy coach? Or is it better for a younger, up-and-coming Dan Muse, Manny Malhotra type guy, a first time at it where you've got a different team? Because I don't know how many legacy coaches, certainly you want the money, you want the Toronto
0: That's
1: market.
0: That's
1: going to
0: be the question, though, Noodles. That,
1: but
0: that
1: it's different,
0: is the,
1: man.
0: I agree with you. But Babcock came here because they paid him that money. Like, that's why he came here. He didn't have some burning desire to coach in Toronto, in my opinion. They offered him more money than any coach in the history of the league had ever been offered.
1: Right.
0: So he jumped on it. Are they, and I guess that's the question. To answer your original question, putting money aside, no, I don't think it is.
1: Right.
0: You know, I wouldn't say it's on top of the list. I would put Edmonton, if they get rid of Knobloch, higher than the Leafs, because you got McDavid and Draisaitl and
1: Yeah, you're a couple, you're not 8 pieces away.
0: Right.
1: That's the difference.
0: But
1: like,
0: here, you do have the first overall pick coming, which I would think would be enticing. The challenge of, you know, it's the Toronto market. You get resources that you're not going to get elsewhere. It obviously would be,
1: I think
0: epitome of a resume builder if you can make it work here. Takes a strong mentality to bring it on here in Toronto.
1: Don't you think the coach, like, first and foremost, if I signed here, don't you think they would be like, I want a long-term deal? because there might be a couple years,
0: yes,
1: you know, might be a couple years of turn.

0: turning things around.
1: But I don't know if that's the case, though, Noodles. Like, that's the thing. If they're trying to win next year, not win, again, I'm not saying Stanley
0: Cup. They're trying to make the playoffs, you're right.
1: Try to make the playoffs next year, then.
0: So, how many moves away? Like, here's the other thing. You're in the Atlantic. You're not the Pacific. Mm-hmm. So, who are you knocking out? That's the thing. And just so you know, Florida's getting healthy. And Detroit's going to try and do exactly what the Leafs are doing in the offseason.
2: Hey, let me ask you something.
1: Okay.
0: He's still fired up.
2: By the way, when I was taking a piss, the guy that honked his horn at me, I wish he rolled into the farm field and rolled over.
1: Oh, really?
2: Anyway.
1: Because I don't see it the same way. You want Craig Berube to be the coach for the next decade?
2: Dude, I'm trying to tell you, I don't care who gets hired or fired. Craig's a friend of mine, but he got fired. The team was terrible.
1: It
2: sucks.
1: You totally missed
2: the point on all of it.
1: I didn't miss the point.
0: I got you too.
2: No, you missed the point on all of it. Go ahead. You talked about making the, we've seen it with Pittsburgh, like they tried to claw into the playoffs. Year after year they got dummied in the first round. What is the sense of doing that, in your opinion? To just make the, like, let's just get back into the playoffs and probably get slaughtered in the first round. So you tell me, what is the purpose of doing that? If you're trying to, if there's this long-term kind of thought process here, what is the sense in doing that?
1: I think the sense in doing this, Hulkster, is that if you hire the right people and you build the program, and you move forward with a process where you feel like, again, I sound like Keith Pelley.
2: You're aligned. Yeah, you're horizontally and vertically aligning yourself, you dumbass. You are Pelley.
1: Aligned.
2: Finkel is Einhorn, and you are Pelley.
1: What I'm saying is, if you're building a program where you're anti-tank, or if you're against the idea of just being awful all the time, this is the process you take. You try to hire the right GM. I don't know if Chyka is. We'll see. You try to hire a good coach, period. Not a coach to win one game or get you great for one season or a guy in 5 years that will build with a group.
0: But that instills the system.
1: Exactly. And if the payoff is you're better next year, awesome. And then you keep growing on that. Ultimately, what happened today doesn't change the fact that they don't have a good enough farm system. They need way more picks. They need way more kids. They need to turn over their defense. All of that is factual. But you're not going to do it all in one offseason. And ultimately, they have two roads they can go down. I guess the one you're promoting is you got to get rid of everybody and you got to blow it up and plan for 5 years from now. And that might be the road they should take. I'm not saying it won't be. In 5 years, we may look back on it and say they should have done that. The other one is don't blow it up. Figure out which players you want to keep, which ones you feel you've got to acquire, hire the right people, and try to build moving forward.
2: Okay.
1: And
2: I'm
1: whether
2: just telling
1: that
2: you, your
1: leads
2: plan,
1: to 80 points or 100 next year, I don't know. Oh,
2: I'm just telling you the danger of saying with the question marks ahead with Austin Matthews, if you want to crawl into the playoffs and get slaughtered in the first round, then the contract runs out or he asks out and then you get nothing left for him. The only time to replenish everything would be now. If you wait, good luck with that.
1: Sure. But I don't know if those, like, is the Matthews future linked to the news today?
2: I have no idea. I have no idea. What I don't talk to Judd Muldiver or Austin Matthews. I do not know his plans.
1: Like, but I guess what I'm saying is whether he's going to stay or not in 2 years.
2: Yeah.
1: Is it a matter of Berube's back next year or not?
2: I'll tell you one thing. If I was dealing with that situation, I would say we're giving you a month. And by the draft, or before the draft, we need to know what your intentions are, because we're not going to sit and wait and try to make all these transactions to impress you or whatever it is you feel that's needed. We're not doing that. We got a business and a team to run here. We want to know the deal. What's the deal?
0: I don't think if you're John Chyka, you can't build this team for Austin Matthews. You build it for John Chyka and the Toronto Maple Leafs. And if Austin Matthews is a part of it, great. If he's not, then you move on from him. Like this, it should be a scenario where you're trying to build a program that wins year and give yourself a window of 10 years. And that's the thing. So today, well, today,
2: you know what your name is? It's not Keith Pelley. It's Keith Smelly. Go ahead, Keith Smelly. Go to commercial.
0: Let's go to commercial. Let's pick it up on the other end because I still have more thoughts on this.
1: Okay, and I have.
0: I need to hear this piss story.
1: I'll tell you the
0: too.
1: Story
2: no,
1: of what I saw.
2: I wish the guys. No, Keith Smelly.
1: Second grade.
2: Yeah.
0: This guy's literally name calling.
2: Yeah, you're Keith Smelly.
0: Speaking of.
1: All right.
2: That's you.
1: What could I put on? I got to come up with a name for
0: no, that. No, rubber, your glue. You can't come what back. Bounces yeah, off of me linker. Sticks to you, right?
1: Yeah,
0: I'm
1: side,
0: rubber, your glue.
1: Of the road.
2: Keith Smelly. P-U.
1: All right. Peter LaViolette in half an hour. Overdrive
2: possible
1: continues.
2: Segment in the future. Pelly or Smelly?
1: I like that idea. And I got a right. List for you. I thought you'd want a list
0: yes,
1: today.
0: Love it.
1: Right? Now don't piss
2: off. You know what, Smelly?
1: List.
2: It's your show, man. Smelly, it's your show. It's your show, Smelly.
1: I don't want you to pee all over it. But I have a list that I'll get to later. Overdrive continues up on YouTube Live.
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4: Watch out for emergency crews dealing with a collision on the West 401 collector lanes at Avenue Road. The right lane is blocked and still problems. West 401 Express Pass Dufferin, a crash cleanup in the right lane. Eastbound 401, heavy delays still from Dixie all the way across to Kennedy. Westbound on the Gardner, heavy going from Jarvis out through Park Lawn. Troubles have cleared. St. Clair west of Kennedy had crews on scene for a collision. It's the all-weather drive main event. 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From the news time, 1010 Traffic Center. 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
1: All right, Overdrive continues, powered by FanDuel. We've got Peter Laviolette coming up in half an hour. Chris Johnston here in a moment. Jays, man, they desperately need a win tonight. Desperately. You cannot get swept twice by the Rays in 2 weeks. But they're on the verge of it happening tonight. Dylan Cease on the mound. Big, big night. And got some Vladdy stats that are very concerning. Dis or data, the baseball version, coming up a little bit later on. We got PGA Championship picks, and I've got a list for you guys that I'll squeeze in at some point between
2: the smelly list. The show. The smelly,
1: smelly
2: list.
1: List. Got yes, a smelly list. List.
2: Joe from the bridge, you better have that board up. The smelly list.
1: The smelly list. All right. I've got a perfect video that someone tweeted in. It's too bad you're not on social media anymore.
2: No. Yeah.
1: Because there's some great interaction going on right now. About how the O-Dog is going to react to my list later on.
2: Yeah, Roger Dorn, I saw it.
1: Roger Dorn.
2: I will piss right Dorn. On your list, on your smelly list.
1: Dorn, I am Roger Dorn, and you will be Lou Brown with my list.
2: That's Stinky Lou Brown said. It says here in your, it says you got to do calisthenics, and Lou Dorn just, or Roger Dorn threw it on the ground and took a leak on it.
1: That's right. Yes. Lou Brown.
0: I can't wait to hear this story, too.
1: It's a very good list.
0: The list is good. The story.
1: The story. I can't. You're not going to believe this guy.
0: Yeah,
1: you're
0: exactly.
1: not going to believe this guy. I'm workshopping a new name for him. I'll come up with it. Here's Chris Johnston, our TSN hockey insider. There he is. CJ, what do you make of the first week on the job for John Chyka? They win the draft lottery, then they end up firing Craig Berube. Pretty crazy first week. How do you look back on it?
16: Yeah, I mean, look, certainly, probably some winds of change blowing through the office, which is probably, you know, I would say is a positive for the organization. And, you know, the way I always viewed this Berube situation, I operated under the belief it would be surprising if he came back. I think with a 30-point decline in the standings, lots of things that we obviously saw watching the team closely over 82 games, you know, it was going to be hard to come back from that, I feel like, and especially if you're making the changes at the top of the organization, why not make it a sort of a clean start for everybody? So wasn't really surprised by today's news, was certainly surprised when they won the draft lottery just because the odds were not stacked in their favor. But, you know, I think it's probably changed, you know, the feeling in that front office. You know, I know Chyka is still working through, you know, finalizing exactly who's going to be working for him and things like that. So he's been pretty busy meeting with everybody. But, you know, he's getting to work quickly here as alongside Matt Sundin and, you know, making this coach hire. He called the most critical decision a GM can make. So I'll be very curious to see where he ends up there.
0: So have you heard any more about the potential meeting with Austin Matthews? And do you feel like that's something that should be on the front burner instead of kind of on the side burner based on all of the activity going on?
16: I actually don't think it's bad that it's taking some time, Noodles, and you know, as of this afternoon, that's still not set yet exactly when that meeting is going to take place. I don't think it's going to be this week. And the reason I don't think it matters is because what I know to be true from Matthew's standpoint is obviously he's open to these conversations. He wants to get to know the GM better. You know, it's natural that that happens, but he's also interested in seeing what they do. And so to me, you know, they're not going to be changing this roster around in any meaningful way between now and probably the draft. I guess we see the occasional trade during the Stanley Cup final, but reasonably speaking, you know, there's still some time before they get to work here. And, you know, Matthews is at home in Arizona. He's rehabbing from his knee injury. Get the sense he's just chilling in the off season. And these conversations are going to happen over a period of time. You know, from Chyka's side of things, you know, one thing he pointed out today to the reporters down at the practice rink was that by doing it a little later, he actually is going to go into that conversation with Matthews understanding more, right? If he flew down, let's say the day after he got the job, You know, there was so much he didn't know about the Leafs organization. You know, this has given him a chance to talk to other players. Obviously, he's restructuring the front office. He's making a change at the coaching staff. He's going to have a better feeling for why the Leafs are where they are, maybe how Austin might view some things that have gone on inside the organization, and that talk will be more productive as a result. So, you know, while this is a big storyline for us in the media and for the fan base, understandably, I don't know that it's so bad if it takes a little time before that conversation happens, because I just think there's a lot of balls that have to fall into place before Austin's making any decisions or declarations anyway.
2: So, CJ, we had a bit of a issue earlier in the show, and just going back to Berube, while the brainiac of the show over there, Keith Smelly, who runs the operation, is this firing of Craig Berube, is it as simple as last year was terrible? Like, is that what we're looking at as far as a standard in the National Hockey League? Like, you have one bad year where you're a dumpster fire, and defensively you're terrible, that costs the coach's job? Like, is that basically what we're talking about, you think? Because I asked the question that Hayes thought was lunacy that I asked it. What was the biggest factor in this decision? Was it the players speaking out? Was it people in the organization? Or was it simply that last year was a disaster?
16: I think it's all down to last year, myself. And obviously, John Chryka didn't get into any specifics on why he made this move at his press conference. I think part of that is, like, he wasn't part of this. Why air out any dirty laundry here? I mean, obviously, the one thing we can all say about Craig Berube, he's well-liked. You know, I think there's a lot of respect for him. It's been pretty evident Keith Pelly thinks highly of him. You know, I think on a personal level, everyone liked the guy, but the performance was tough. It's a difficult one to defend. Even coming off of winning the Atlantic Division 2 years ago, I mean, it was a precipitous fall to drop 30 points in the standings. There's lots of factors, the injuries, the goaltending. There's all sorts of stuff we can point to. But ultimately, a lot of the things that a coaching staff can affect, the Leafs were at the bottom of almost all of those rankings. And so I do think it ultimately just comes down to that. And then there's a clear opportunity here with a change in the front office to change behind the bench. You know, you're trying to pivot into a new era, I would say, for this team. It's a natural place to start. So I do think it is one bad year. And look, it may not be fair. But it's the way it goes in coaching. I mean, Chris Knobloch looks like he's out in Edmonton. He went to two cup finals in the first round this year. You know, he's been in 9 playoff series in 2.5 years behind their bench. And you know, that's likely not going to be good enough to keep his job in Edmonton. I just think, especially when you're coaching in markets where the team expects to win, when you don't win and when you don't advance far enough, there's not a lot of patience for that.
1: Well, I think that is what a lot of Leaf fans want to know, is what will the internal expectations be next season with a new coach, with a new GM? We know they have the offseason in front of them where there's going to be some turnover, but do you think they believe, Chryka, Sundin, et cetera, that they can do enough with a coach hiring, a draft, free agency, where their internal expectations next year will be that they make the playoffs? Do you think that's what they're trending towards?
16: Yeah, I 100% believe that they believe that. Now, there's clearly a lot of work to be done. You don't see a lot of teams go from 28th overall and jump back into the playoffs. Now, I guess conversely, you don't see a lot of teams go finish 28th overall that have players as good as Austin Matthews and William Nylander and some things that the Leafs clearly have as benefits on their roster. But absolutely, at this stage of the offseason, before this Matthews stuff has been resolved, before we've seen what they do in free agency and what the trade market yields, I think they're approaching this summer as though they need to make some moves to get the team back to, you know, being a playoff contender next year. And look, it's a tough thing to imagine them doing, if only because who's coming on in the division. You know, you see Montreal appears to me, you know, obviously they're still playing, but like they're going to be around for a while. You know, Buffalo, we'll see how things proceed there. They have a big, you know, question mark around Alex Tuck, one of their best players, but you know, they're arriving. I think we expect Florida to be back after, you know, resting up all those injuries they had this year. Tampa, and you know, still a good team. I mean, the Leafs probably enter next year on paper right now, if we had to, like, what, the fifth or sixth best team in the Atlantic, depending, I guess, how you view Boston and Detroit. So it's a tall task, but they're operating that way that they need to be competitive right away. And, you know, it sets up as a massive summer. It's hard to to sketch an easy path back, I guess, other than if we imagine, hey, all of a sudden the goaltending's great, they're healthier, Matthews scores 50 goals again, and you know, you're adding in some new players this summer. I mean, maybe it's as simple as that, but I think it's going to be a tough task, but that's the one that Chyka's signed on to take on.
1: Yeah, well, that's it. And I think ultimately, you know, the first overall pick, if they go with the presumptive first overall pick, that would be Gavin McKenna. That's a scoring winger who's 18. Goaltending, they got to pick which two guys they want to keep. They'll do that. But the defense is what really sticks out here. Like that's really, I know we're focused on Matthews, and obviously he deserves a ton of focus, and whether or not, but I got to believe if he's sitting there saying, hey, I want to win here in Toronto, that's, he's smart enough to say, you got to do something about that defense corps. Like it was a disaster last year. Like what is reasonable to expect in terms of turnover on the back end, CJ?
16: Well, Look, at least in free agency, there are a few players. I mean, this is not a, obviously, as we all know, it's not a free agent class with a lot of headline names, but there are defensemen that are set to become UFAs. Darren Radish, perhaps Rasmus Anderson, although there's always this feeling when Vegas makes a trade for a guy like that, that they'll find a way to sign him some point between now and July 1st. You know, you even look at the Trubas and, you know, look, there's players out there. And, you know, they might have to do it by trade, but absolutely, it's the only thing. John Chyka has been very careful now. Today was the second day that he's spoken to the media. Obviously, he did a hit with you guys as well after his introductory press conference last week. But he's not said a lot yet in public, and when he has spoken, he hasn't given up a lot. But one thing he has been clear about is the area he's focused on is their blue line. So, you know, it's pretty obvious that he sees that gap, and I think that they can make moves. Now, do they make the right moves? You know, it might take a risky trade. It might take, you know, trying to move out of Morgan Riley, who, while I will fully sit here and say, has not performed at the level the last couple of years that preceded it, you know, still plays a lot as a defenseman, and you're not necessarily getting better just by shipping him out. So there's some big decisions looming there. I certainly think they're going to come back with a different looking blue line, and whether or not it ends up being better probably will dictate whether they're successful in kind of getting back to a window at least where they're a playoff team, or if they're, you know, going to be slugging along somewhere where they don't want to be, well below that playoff cutoff line.
0: And just to jump on that, keep in mind there's teams that are still playing. For example, Montreal, like we've talked about how Montreal is young and up and coming, and like they've got players that are playing in Laval right now that are NHL ready. So you look at potential players that are on Montreal's roster that might just get pushed out because of these young players. And I think that's the thing, you know, does Carrier on the back end get pushed out because Reinbacher's ready? Like that, you know, you might be able to trade for a value player like that. You know, Carrier may not be the sexiest name, but he's an upgrade on what you have on the right side as of right now. So I think that's probably stuff that if I'm John Chyka, I'm looking around and saying, might be able to have nip and tuck here, add, you know, upgrade in that position. If I need a right shot defenseman in the five hole, Carrier might be a guy, or, you know, stuff like that. That's what Chyka has to do to, if he wants to turn it around quicker.
1: Find value out there.
0: Exactly. That's the stuff that I would argue he would be looking at throughout the league.
16: Well, and he's got to decide, look, we know about the Matthew Nyes talks at the deadline. Like, is he looking at reopening that door or not? I mean, if you make that trade, to me, a key part of that kind of trade would be what you're getting back in terms of a defenseman that can make a difference in your team. So, you know, if you're going to draft number one overall, and if you're going to most likely take a forward, which seems to be where any team that has a number one pick would be leaning based on what we're hearing, you know, from the draft experts, then, you know, maybe there's an opportunity to move out another forward to try to get a D. So, you know, there's ways to go about trying to do it. But as I say, I think these are going to be, with where the Leafs are and how little they kind of have to play with, they're going to be semi-risky trades. Like, they're not going to be guarantees maybe when we hear about it, but when it's first announced, and you just got to see how it works out. But, you know, that's kind of the fine line they're trying to walk here, you know, getting back into, you know, I think most teams might look at this and be like, hey, maybe this is the time to rebuild. That's just not on the table in Toronto. So, you know, they're trying to do something not a lot of teams have done successfully.
2: CJ, can you quickly explain, like, how Matthew Nyes' name came on the radar? Because they can say they weren't looking into moving him, but they were. So why was his name surfacing?
16: I think it's as simple as most of the other pieces that they might consider trading O-Dog had no movement clauses, right? Like, if you were ever going to, say, try to trade a William Nylander and make a big trade, I mean, he can limit where he goes. In fact, he can say, I'm going nowhere. It's happened in the past. It actually happened at this deadline, right? Colton Parayko squashed the deal from St. Louis to Buffalo. So, you know, the key thing with Mathieu, I think, is that he's an attractive asset. He signed for several years into the future, which is valuable to teams, and they could trade him to any one of the 31 clubs, mm-hmm. meaning they could really conduct an auction for him. And I actually had someone say to me this week who works for an NHL team that I won't name, he said if we were trading right now, we would actually give up more for Mathieu Nyes than we would for Austin Matthews. And it's nothing to do, obviously, with the gap and what the teams are, but, you know, he's like, with Matthews, we would know if he wanted to come to us that he was not going anywhere else. So we wouldn't be under the same pressure. And he said, you know, he's only got 2 years left on his contract and we don't know what that's going to cost. He was just saying the value of knowing for sure you've got 5 or 6 more years of Nyes in his prime already signed and would probably force him to give up more in that trade than for Matthews. So it's sort of hard for us to get our minds around because obviously, you know, as we all think highly of Mathieu Nyes, but he's not had the kind of career and is not going to have the kind of career Austin Matthews did. But, you know, when it comes to the value attached to that player, it's really, really high. And, you know, the discussions I know they had at the deadline, one team put 6 pieces, I believe, into an offer for Nyes. And obviously it wasn't good enough to meet what the Leafs needed to pull the trigger. But, you know, they got a lot of teams' attention by being willing to listen on them and, you know, ultimately didn't make that deal. Now it's a brand new front office. Maybe some of the pressures are a little different that they have the first overall pick. I'm not sitting here saying they're definitely going to shop him again, but you know, it's happened before. You can't rule it out as a possibility.
1: Awesome. Great stuff, CJ. Thank you for doing this, buddy. We'll do it again soon.
16: All right, guys. Talk soon.
1: There he is, Chris Johnston, our TSN Hockey Insider. It's an interesting take on the value of Nyes and based on no movements and
0: wow,
1: no trades.
0: Age and cost certainty.
1: Cost certainty, where he
0: stuff,
1: is in his career. All right, more on that into the next hour. Peter Laviolette coming up. We've got our PGA Championship picks as well. Jay's Rays tonight. Overdrive continues up on TSN 4.
3: 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Traffic.
4: Delays coming into downtown on the eastbound Gardner from the Humber through towards Yonge Street. Still some slowdowns on the westbound Gardner from Jarvis to Jamison. Northbound DVP delays Don Mills up to the 401. Haven't yet had a clear from problems on the west 401 Express past Duff and the right lane is blocked. Delays from the 404. Bayview and Cumber Cruiser on scene for a crash as well at Dixon just west of Royal York. Traffic is slow. 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From the News Talk 1010 Traffic Center, I'm Jennifer Young.
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1: All right, Peter Laviolette in the next hour. Got a story to tell you of what I witnessed this morning. Got a list for you as well, and a perfect way to set that up.
2: I'm telling the story, by the way.
1: Oh, okay. You can tell the story, and then I'll give you my viewpoint of the story.
0: I need both sides, and then I will decide what the truth is.
1: So we've had a fiery hour. I think we got to play the Major League clip here. Lou Brown, Roger Dorn, just as kind of a tease of what is likely going to happen in the next hour. Go ahead, Joe.
9: Lou, I want a word with you here.
10: Sure.
9: Is that those sit-ups you want me to do? I got it right here. My contract says I don't have to do any calisthenics. I don't feel unnecessary. So what do you think about that?
1: Okay. So there's Lou Brown and Roger Dorn, a.k.a. the O-Dog, and yours truly in the next hour, right, on my list. Yes. And the story of Peter Laviolette. We'll get into the Sabres win last night. Vegas in overtime. Can Minnesota survive? Vladdy, I guess he's down at the park in the cage working hard. He's trying to break out of this slump. They need him tonight, man. You cannot get swept again by the Rays. So more on that. PGA Championship picks coming up as well. Overdrive continues. TSN 1050 and up on YouTube Live.
8: 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Traffic.
4: Delays coming into downtown on the eastbound Gardner from the Humber through towards Yonge Street. Still some slowdowns on the westbound Gardner from Jarvis to Jamison. Northbound DVP delays Don Mills up to the 401. Haven't yet had a clear from problems on the west 401 Express past Duff where the right lane is blocked. Delays from the 404. Bayview and Cumber Cruiser on scene for a crash as well at Dixon just west of Royal York. Traffic is slow. 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From the News Talk 1010 Traffic Center, I'm Jennifer Young.
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1: And oh yeah, the Minnesota Timberwolves, like other teams, have tried to punk Victor Wembanyama, but the big Frenchman is not having any of that. He says, I'll see your punk and raise your punk, and then you're going to feel like a punk when it's all said and done. 21 points and 11 rebounds in the first half after getting suspended for the majority of game four, and he put it on the Minnesota Timberwolves, who tried everything possible to get him off his game in game five. I don't know what's going to happen in game six or game seven, but I got a pretty sneaking suspicion that San Antonio is going to win that series. And then it's Victor versus SGA. Best on best. Not a lot of people outside of Minnesota would not sign up for that. In 60 seconds, another process in Philly.
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1: I'm sure that Daryl Morey, the erstwhile ex-general manager of the Philadelphia 76ers, he probably thought he had the right idea in terms of analytics, in terms of numbers, in terms of dunks, in terms of three-pointers. Well, it didn't work to his liking for a championship in Houston, and Philadelphia finally had enough of trying to trust that process, and they moved on from him as a general manager. Now, Bob Myers, yeah, that same Bob Myers was part of the Golden State Warriors organization that won not one, not two, not three, but four NBA championships. He's going to head the search to find the next guy to replace Daryl Morey. Hey, Bob Myers, I got a good idea for that. When you wake up tomorrow morning, go look in the mirror and say, that person should be me. You should be in charge of this. You got a general manager who knows what he's doing in Elton Brand. You two should not be worrying about forming a search party to take over Philadelphia. You two should do it because, as far as I'm concerned, you're more qualified to do that than the guy you moved on from as general manager. For the ESPN Radio Sports Beat, I'm Freddie Coleman of ESPN Radio's Freddie and Harry.

0: Center.
1: I'm Christine Lisi. Yankees lefty Max Fried pulled from today's 7-0 loss to the Orioles after three innings due to elbow soreness. He'll be examined and undergo imaging tomorrow. ESPN MLB analyst Tim Kirchin.
2: He is a crucial part of this rotation, and if he's out for any extensive period, that's going to be a major loss. However, the Yankees this year have had the best starting pitching in the American League. Cam Schlittler, he might be one of the five best pitchers in the game right now. Carlos Rodon is back. Will Warren is vastly underrated.
1: And as ace Gerrit Cole continues his way back from Tommy John surgery, he'll likely make a few more minor league rehab starts and then return to the rotation soon. Another injury hit for the Mets. Catcher Francisco Alvarez placed on the injured list. He'll undergo surgery to repair a meniscus tear in his right knee. He joins the Mets IL list that also includes shortstop Francisco Lindor and first baseman Jorge Polanco. Cavaliers and Pistons continue their second-round NBA playoff series with a pivotal Game 5 in Detroit tonight. Teams tied at 2 games apiece. ESPN radio coverage bottom of the hour, 8 Eastern on ESPN. Knicks forward OG Anunoby returned to practice today. New York's feeling pretty good about its chances of having him on the floor for the Eastern Conference Finals opener versus either Detroit or Cleveland. Avalanche can move on to the NHL's West Final with a win versus the Wild in Game 5 of their second round playoff series tonight. Islanders defenseman Matthew Schaefer won the Calder Memorial Trophy as the NHL's Rookie of the Year, first unanimous Calder winner since Teemu Selanne of the Winnipeg Jets in 1993.
3: Hey, it's Michelle Smallman, and coming up Thursday, the Spurs are a win away from heading to the Western Conference Finals. I'll tell you if they're the only team left in the playoffs that can beat the Thunder. It's on Sportsmanlike, 6 a.m. Eastern, right here on ESPN Radio, ESPN2, and ESPNU.

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0: This is Freddie and Harry.
1: Ron in Kentucky, who's the most obnoxious fan base?
2: The most obnoxious fans are Alabama football fans, especially the fans who never been to Alabama before, who can't even spell Tuscaloosa. And what makes it even worse, my dad and my stepdad are both from Tuscaloosa. I don't know how my mom found two dudes from Tuscaloosa.
3: You might not know, but we know.
0: This is Freddie and Harry.

0: He is Harry Douglas. I'm Freddie Coleman. Welcome to the best show on your radio. It's a bonus Wednesday Groove-a-thon when it comes to Freddie and Harry, and we are here, presented by Progressive Insurance. Always appreciate you on the ESPN app, Sirius XM Channel 80. Don't forget about us on TuneIn. Always tell that smart speaker of yours to play ESPN Radio. Reason you're getting extra when it comes to us. We take you into the beginning coverage of Game 5 of the Eastern Conference Semifinals, a series tied at 2 involving the Detroit Pistons, hosting the Cleveland Cavaliers. And HD, could either one of these teams be a Giannis Antetokounmpo away from winning an NBA championship, especially if one falls short in the Eastern Conference semifinals? Well, Shams Charania, ESPN senior NBA insider, was on SportsCenter early today, and he says the Bucks are not kidding that they are open for business when it comes to moving on from Mr. Giannis.
1: League and team sources tell me that the Milwaukee Bucks are officially open for business on all trades and calls, offers for Giannis Antetokounmpo, the two-time MVP, entering the draft combine this week and over the next 6 weeks before the NBA draft. This has been a 12-month-long saga between Giannis and the Bucks, but co-owner in Milwaukee, Jimmy Haslam, last week said that this will either end in a long-term commitment from Giannis or a trade elsewhere before the June 23rd NBA draft. And this all surrounds one very important element. Giannis has made it clear for a period of months now that he believes the time has come for both sides to move on, to part ways. The Bucks have resisted over the last calendar year a trade, believing that they can still win and compete with Giannis, but that's depleted their asset base, their talent on their team, and now they are in a reality where they will be listening. They are fully open for business.
0: One of the things about what Shams Charania had to say, and believe me, if you are a team that believes you are a Giannis away from winning a championship, then what kind of offer is going to be out there for the Milwaukee Bucks? Whether you're a team like Detroit, whether you're a team like Cleveland, maybe even HD's Atlanta Hawks.
2: Oh.
0: Maybe, just maybe, if they had a Giannis, well, they would have had a better record. They'd avoided my New York Knicks until the second round, where they probably would have gotten swept anyway, but I digress. But somebody like that, an inside presence that can defend and help out your basketball team, a team like Atlanta, and Giannis wants to stay in the East Coast, they might have the pieces to make this work involving your basketball team, HD.
2: Yeah, we have the assets from a player perspective, but also from a draft perspective. We have two first round picks in 2026 in this draft. We have the 8th overall pick, and I believe the second pick is in the 20s somewhere. But you can also involve future picks as well. This is a team in Atlanta I thought made major strides after trading Trae Young. And if you can acquire someone like Giannis, who can be a paint protector as well, a former defensive player of the year, a finals MVP, a champion, a league MVP, I still think Giannis has a lot of basketball to play. And he would actually just bring something different to the Atlanta Hawks basketball team. And Freddie, even if it's a three-team trade, in some kind of way, the Hawks ended up getting Jaylen Brown. Mm-hmm. I believe that's still a win for the Atlanta Hawks as well.
0: Okay.
2: Moving forward.
0: Jaylen Brown could be a tough nut for them to crack to try to get him there. Nothing is off the table, especially when he is an Atlanta guy. I'm sure he would love nothing better. Let's say if he doesn't want to stay in Boston, if he hems and haws on signing that extension for 2 years over $140 million, then you may have to think about that. And Lord knows, we know the Atlanta Hawks have the kind of pieces that could be very attractive to a Celtics team that may, if they're not thinking of moving on from Jaylen Brown, if they think about it a little bit enough, you know that's a potential trading partner. Same thing with the Milwaukee Bucks and the Atlanta Hawks. But I'll give you a different team out there that may not be on the radar, that could possibly be in business, and the Giannis could really help their team climb that mountain in the Lower Western Conference. The Denver Nuggets.
2: Ooh.
0: Now everything wants to be on Nikola Jokic. Nothing is Jamal Murray. He may have to be a part of that trade, that piece. But a Giannis and a Nikola Jokic both don't want to be regarded as one-trick ponies anymore in terms of only winning one championship. They are desperate to win too. And you have those two forces together and build around where they both can really complement each other and play off of each other. I wouldn't count out a team like the Denver Nuggets who believes, man, we had a guy like that playing defense for Nikola Jokic and leveling off a guy, keeping a guy like Rudy Gobert off the boards a little bit when Jokic was leveled off on the inside, a guy that can get to the rim with authority like Giannis. That could work out if the Denver Nuggets could be so inclined in the Western Conference.
2: I would think also for Denver, it's about if you do decide to trade Jamal Murray, who can be that other piece as a third player that you believe in to step up more and carry more of the load? Even though I know it's going to be Nikola Jokic, is going to be Giannis, 1-2 punch.
0: Yeah.
2: Who is going to be that third guy that you feel like you can rely on consistently? But the way the Denver Nuggets did not play defense or the lack thereof this season, they can desperately use a player like Giannis Antetokounmpo. And I'm going to give you another one, Freddie, in the Eastern Conference. Mm-hmm. And a team that has the number one seed right now that's going to play tonight at home in Detroit. It's the Detroit Pistons.
0: Oh, absolutely.
2: You talk about a player and Giannis coming over, being another physical presence and taking on the mindset of this basketball team. But when it comes to Jalen Duren, I have been very, very upset with the way he has performed throughout this playoffs. And if you're if you're Detroit, you have to say to yourself, how can we give our top-notch player, our superstar player, Cade Cunningham, some assistance? Well, you go get a Giannis, a guy that can benefit. Could you imagine the pick and roll with Cade Cunningham and Giannis Antetokounmpo?
0: Oh, my goodness.
2: Oh, scary Mary.
0: One guy 6'8", the other one 6'11".
2: But remember how I talk about Jalen Duren being a guy that can't create his own shot? Well, you don't have to worry about that with Giannis.
0: Yeah, his force of will takes care of that problem.
2: Hello. So I would actually like him in a Detroit Pistons uniform.
0: Because he fits more and helps them more. Cleveland's got guys. They got enough frontline guys with Evan Mobley, Jared Allen, to go with Donovan Mitchell, and also James Harden. You can say whatever you want about James Harden and Donovan Mitchell, fair or unfair, but it's kind of hard to find guys like that in your front line that when they play physical, they were able to take advantage of the Detroit Pistons. They did it early when the Pistons made it a game. Jared Allen, Evan Mobley, they were sick and tired of being sick and tired. And they leveled off Isaiah Stewart and they leveled off Jalen Duren. They may be costing Jalen Duren more money between those two guys and what Wendell Carter Jr. did in the first round for the Orlando Magic against Jalen Duren. That is something that if you're the Detroit Pistons, no matter what happens in this series, if you get to the Eastern Conference Finals, a guy like Giannis can supplement what you're doing. Now, if you win an NBA championship, then you can really be in a position of strength. You don't have to go after Giannis Antetokounmpo. But you want to be able to say, we don't want to just be a one-trick pony, like what happened in Milwaukee, like what happened to Detroit, and a guy that still has a lot of miles left in his gas tank in that car known as Giannis Antetokounmpo. Keep an eye on Detroit, especially when Giannis has made it plainly known to sources he would prefer to stay in the Eastern time zone with his next basketball team.
2: I'm going to take it back to the Golden State Warriors days. Remember they won an NBA championship? Mm. And then I think the following year or not too long after, they blew that 3-1 lead.
0: To the Cleveland Cavaliers.
2: But they realized that, you know what, hey, we got to part ways with Harrison Barnes. We got to go get a Kevin Durant. It's also like, because I don't look at it, even if, let's just say Detroit goes and win an NBA championship, I would think they would still want a Giannis Antetokounmpo over Jalen Duren.
0: Absolutely.
2: Just because you win one doesn't mean you want to win two. But the ability, I think, as a front office executive, your job is to exhaust every possibility when it comes to making your basketball team better on all fronts. And a Giannis, I think, in place of a Jalen Duren, of course, it'd have to be picks as well, because if I'm Milwaukee, you're going to have to give me some two draft picks of your future as well in that deal. But you can always get better as a basketball team, and that never should stop from a front office executive standpoint.
0: The ransom is going to be very interesting in terms of what Milwaukee wants and what are they going to settle for. They will have to settle for a lot more than they thought. If they had made this trade a couple of years ago or even at the trading deadline, they would be in a better position than they are now. Everybody knows that you are going to trade Giannis Antetokounmpo.
2: And he wants to leave.
0: They can wait you out because you can't afford to wait if you're Milwaukee. You want this trade done as soon as business opens
2: before
0: in free agency. Absolutely. Yeah. During the draft, whenever. Yeah. You don't want this dragging into August and September because now you're not leaving yourself enough room to get players in getting ready for training camp and vice versa, Giannis Antetokounmpo. If you put it out there that you are in business to trade Giannis Antetokounmpo, you should be a lot closer to a trade now and finalizing it by the NBA draft. If you wait till the draft happens and try to finalize things, then that's when things can get sticky, where people can change their mind, and then you're dragging this out a lot longer than you should if you're Milwaukee.
2: One other team, the Boston Celtics. I think from a stylistic standpoint, I don't think you shy away or fare away from the 3-point line, but you have to have someone to diversify your portfolio from an offensive standpoint. Like, I mean, everybody's living and dying by the 3-pointer on your roster. Like Giannis Antetokounmpo, we know he's not living and dying by the 3-point line.
0: No, he's good.
2: We know he's exactly. So who is that player that you can play inside out with? And Giannis, if whether it's Jason Tatum, I don't think it's going to be him.
0: Nope.
2: If it's Jaylen Brown, I don't think Milwaukee will be too shabby or be upset about having Jaylen Brown. Now, there still have to be picks in that involved as well, but Boston Celtics is another team as well.
0: Where will Giannis go, or where will he go? Only the summer is going to determine that, involving him and the Milwaukee Bucks and his new team. He is Harry Douglas, and I'm on the socials at HDouglas83. I'm Freddie Coleman. You could do the same at Coleman ESPN, a little extra Wednesday Groove on edition of Freddie and Harry, leading in the Game 5 of the Eastern Conference semifinals between the Detroit Pistons, hosting the Cleveland Cavaliers, and that series is tied at 2. Who's under more pressure to get a win, the home team or the road team? 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
3: 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The Cleveland Cavaliers and Detroit Pistons have both taken care of home court. 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
5: Starting off in town, eastbound York Mills past the Don Valley Parkway, there's a collision blocking the right lane. Fire crews are on scene. The westbound side of York Mills also has the left turn lane block going on to the Don Valley Parkway. We've also got fire crews on scene of a crash at Bayview and Cummer Avenue. Westbound 401, the collector ramp to Kennedy has a stalled vehicle in the right lane. A crash eastbound 401 on the ramp to the northbound 412 in the right lane as well. The Ford It's a Big Deal event is on now. 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From the Newstalk 1010 Traffic Center, I'm Lex Tan.
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5: On the Wednesday Groove-a-thon, a little extra for you from Freddie Coleman and Harry Douglas, known as Freddie and Harry, on Sirius XM Channel 80, as well as tune in. 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We lead you in the Game 5 coverage of the Eastern Conference semifinals. Series tied at 2, involving the Detroit Pistons, hosting the Cleveland Cavaliers. And our man Kalina Azubuki is going to be on the call as an ESPN Radio NBA analyst in Minnesota at Kalin A. The last A is capitalized. Kalin, if I say in a 2-2 series, who's under more pressure to get that Game 5 win and take a 3-2 lead? Is it the home team Detroit or the road team Cleveland's won the last two games, but he won those two games in Cleveland?
6: I think the pressure is kind of on Detroit because the Cavs have the momentum right now, and the Detroit's the number one seed. I think most people would expect them to win this series. But the Cavaliers, listen, I said they had the momentum. This pivotal game, it's like who can almost fool themselves into believing their backs up against the wall, come out with that sense of urgency. The Cavs have felt like the more aggressive team in the last two games for most of the game. They've gone on some devastating runs. But we were just talking to Kenny Atkinson. It's like the sense of urgency is like, hey, we haven't won a road game yet in the playoffs. So the Cavs are coming out going, okay, what can we do from those two games that we won at home where we felt comfortable, did a lot of great things defensively. I think one of the biggest things is how active the Cavs were defensively in that game. They forced a ton of turnovers, 25 points off of those turnovers in Game 4, 27 in Game 3, and they haven't done that as much on the road. So just getting active with their hands and understanding that they can win that battle and then taking care of the ball on their side of the floor. And then the proactive part on defense was like, okay, they're double-teaming Cade Cunningham a lot, and instead of being reactive, they're proactive in that they kind of rotate early, make sure they're rotating out of those double teams and forcing turnovers, and Cade Cunningham is having a tough time turning the ball over there. So just getting super active there and starting the game with that tenacity, bringing that force on that side, and then not settling on the offensive side. Obviously, you got guys who can shoot the three ball, but getting to the basket, getting to the free throw line, that was a huge part of Game 4. 30-9 free throws made in favor of the Cavs. That's supposed to be something the Pistons do. So I feel like the Cavs the last two games have really out-pistoned the Pistons. Kind of they've beaten the Pistons at their own identity a little bit. So it's up to the Pistons now. The burden of proof is on them to kind of win their identity categories, the toughness battle, the free throw battle, the points off turnovers, winning the possession battle. So the Pistons are going to come out focused and ready to do that. So I think both teams understand how important this game is, and obviously home court advantage is really huge. The Pistons could just, you know, win home court and that's it, and win the series. The Cavs know they have to change some things and win a game on the road here.
7: I do believe the pressure is going to be on the Detroit Pistons. They're the number one seed, but they're also at home in this Game 5. Three players I'm going to mention, Duncan Robinson, Jalen Duren, Danis Jenkins. Those three guys had a total of 14 points in Game 5.

0: four. What must those three guys do tonight in order for Detroit to get a win?
1: I think Jalen Duren, one of the main things is just his spirit bar. Just bring the right spirit. Understand that you have to be the dog out there. You have to be the bully. And I just talked about winning the physicality battle, winning your identity categories. He's the main guy. He's supposed to be the bully there. Rebound everything you can. And sometimes see if he can rebound and go. Like, if he gets his hand on the ball, rebound it, go the length of the floor, you lead the break. See if you can make a decision. I think the Pistons may have to get a little creative with him. See if they can make it easier on him to score inside. Maybe you get some ball screens that are like in the paint where he gets the ball inside and you set a ball screen, he can get to the basket. Some of those inverted ball screens that you've seen the Cavs run. The Cavs have been doing that with Evan Mobley at times. Jared Allen's been super aggressive at times. I think that's been really key for the Cavs. So it's huge for him. And Duncan Robinson, they have to, I feel like they have to use his gravity a little more. Like, he was on a really good run there where he was scoring it well. He was knocking down his three ball extremely well. And I feel like last game they kind of went away from just his movement, letting him create some of the offense, because they're going to double team Cade a ton. And there's so much pressure on Cade Cunningham. He's the motor. Tobias Harris, he finally didn't get 20 points. He had been on a nice run of getting 20 points almost every game. But he's one of those guys that can settle things down. They got to figure out a way to make sure the Cavs don't go on these crazy runs, these devastating runs that they've done in the last two games, especially game four. I think it was 23-0 to start the third quarter. I mean, it's so hard to come back from that. They got to be able to stop that and quell that momentum sooner, whether it's a Tobias Harris post up where you know he can get you a good shot, or a Cade Cunningham ISO, or let them double team him and they play out of that. But one thing's for sure, they got to make sure they take care of the ball, and they got to get back to getting to the free throw line. That's the problem with them. They foul so much. They were 30th when it comes to personal fouls in the regular season. If they're not getting the whistles on their side, it could be super lopsided like it was last game, 39, like I already mentioned. So they got to make sure they're forcing the refs to make those calls. Jalen Duren has to be the beast that he is. I think set the tone early. Pistons should come out, throw the ball right to him in the post, see if he can get something easy. Just run a play for him right from the jump, just so you know what time it is. And you're kind of encouraging him to be the all-star that he's been for them all season. And then go from there.
2: Hey, Kalena, always good to catch up with you. Enjoy the call tonight of Game 5 between the Pistons and the Cavaliers in Detroit. We'll holler at you soon, my man.
1: All right, thanks for having me, guys.
2: Great stuff by Kalena Azubuki, ESPN Radio NBA analyst. He'll be on the call tonight, part of the NBA playoffs on ESPN Radio. All the postseason action right here on ESPN Radio and the ESPN app presented by Gusto. We normally do in other news, but our news tonight is going to be, what have we learned today involving the Four Horsemen, meaning me, Harry Douglas, Shannon Penn, E-Dog, Eric Hammond, right now on Freddie and Harry on ESPN Radio, the ESPN app, and SiriusXM Channel 8. So I want to start with E-Dog. Kick it off. What do you learn today that you didn't know before?
3: They may not be the top stories of the day.
4: In other news.
3: But you need to be in the know. This is In Other News.
5: What did I learn today? We had a great caller today, and I learned that Rudy Gobert is playing half-baked defense. I think of half-baked for another reason. Great movie, Dave Chappelle.
2: And Jim Brewer.
5: Of course. But I learned that we have very creative callers, as always, but in particularly this week and today.
2: No doubt about it. Shannon Penn, what did you know now you didn't know before today?
6: I mean, there's always going to be expectations, especially when you play in a big market and you're a Heisman Trophy winning quarterback who went number one overall. Wow. So Caleb Williams, I learned today, it's your MVP to lose, according to Harry Douglas.
2: Okay. Harry Douglas, what do you know now you didn't know before today?
0: Now, it's something I already knew, is that the NFL is king.
2: Right.
0: But, man, from a scheduling standpoint, Tuesdays is the only day that we do not have an NFL game. For now.
2: Right.
0: At some point, we will have an NFL game 7 days a week. Mm-hmm. And, Freddie, I'm not going to be mad at it.
2: You would not be the only one not mad at that. What I learned today is that with all the New York Knicks have done so far in the playoffs, there's at least one reasonable New York Knicks fan, and that person is me. I thought for sure I had maybe one or two other people that'll be on that line with me. I've come to realize that passion, that anticipation, that confidence is at a level I have not seen in a long, long time, involving plenty of people in the fan base of the New York
5: Knicks. So you get it now, Freddie.
0: Can you blame them, though, Freddie?
2: I'm not blaming them.
0: The Knicks are going to the finals with an opportunity to win an NBA championship. You can't blame those people for feeling that way about their team. They're going to the finals with a chance to win an NBA championship for the first time since 1973.
2: Mm-hmm. Both of you trolls are not going to draw me offside, in the words of Ian Fitzsimmons from Amber and Ian. Nice try, Harry Douglas. Nice try, E-Dog Eric Hanman. Sanity will always reign with Freddie Coleman. It's been a Groovathon edition of Freddie and Harry on the mighty ESPN Radio, the ESPN app, and SiriusXM Channel 80, Pistons Cavs Game 5 coming up.
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8: Let's start off with some good news. The crash on York Mills east of the Don Valley Parkway has been cleared. We're still getting reports of a crash at Bayview and Comer. And in Markham, we also have a collision reported by York Regional Police at Elgin Mills and Reeser Road. Problems on the eastbound 401 and the express at the 404 DVP have cleared, but we're still seeing delays starting from about Allen Road. Eastbound 401, the ramp to the northbound 412, a crash in the right lane. Ends today. 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
26: I'm Christine Lisi. The NBA Spotlight tonight is on Detroit and a critical Game 5 for the Cavaliers and Pistons, all knotted up at 2 games apiece. The road team has yet to win a game in the series, and the Cavs have yet to win a road game this postseason. Game 5 tips off top of the hour on ESPN. After missing the last week with a hamstring strain, it was back to practice today for Knicks forward OG Anunoby. Team's optimistic he'll be able to return and play in the East Finals opener against either Detroit or Cleveland. Avalanche can wrap up its second-round Stanley Cup playoff series and advance to the West Final with a win in Game 5 against the Wild tonight. Baseball. Yankees lefty Max Fried shaky for a second straight performance, pulled from today's 7-0 loss in Baltimore after 3 innings due to elbow soreness. Fried's expected to undergo imaging and be examined tomorrow.
27: I'm definitely planning on this thing being a sooner rather than later. Don't want to put any timelines or anything like that. Obviously, we'll find out tomorrow, but yeah, where everything is and the initial testing, I'm not too worried about a super long-term thing.
26: Yankees lefty Max Fried. Guardians doubled up the Angels 4-2. L.A. has lost 11 of its last 12 on the road. Tyler Stevenson with a grand slam. He and the Reds leading the Nationals 5-4, bottom two. Rockies and Pirates are scoreless in the bottom of the second inning as well. Phillies and Red Sox knotted at one, bottom third. Trevor Story's gone deep for Boston. Justin Crawford has done the same for Philadelphia. Rays and Blue Jays no score, bottom two from Toronto. Tigers leading the Mets 2-0, top of the second on a two-run single by Riley Green.
0: Hey, this is Rich Eisen. Coming up on Thursday, the NFL schedule is about to be released. We'll get the inside scoop from my buddy from NFL Network, Tom Pelissero, and the latest on Cavs Pistons Game 5. That's the Rich Eisen Show on Thursday on Disney Plus, the ESPN app, and ESPN Radio.

0: I had such high hopes for Detroit this year. So, they're my second most worried team. And then I'm going to put the Orioles at the top of the list. I don't know. I don't know what's going on. And, you know, is at the end of this year, we might look back and say, oh, these young managers in Baltimore and San Francisco, these outside the box ideas, maybe they weren't so great. I don't know. I'm not blaming the manager in Baltimore because it definitely feels like a front office thing. They just have not had the right mix of veterans and young players. And any step they take forward, they go back. Even though some of the individuals, like some of these guys, have returned to form in some ways, Buster, it still hasn't worked. They can't pitch. I think they're 29th in ERA in pitching. I'd be worried most about the Baltimore Orioles.
1: I want to follow up. I just saw the Red Sox the other day. And first off, I love Chad Tracy. Like, I think he's a legitimate big league manager. He's got the presence. He's got the comfort. You can see he's got the connection with the players. He actually reminds me a little bit of Terry Francona in his personality. Wow. So, okay. I think that's great. I would say this, like, after being there and you hear stories and it's not, Craig Breslow better than I do. I don't really know him at all. I talked to him a little bit when he was a player. He had one interaction with him as a general manager, which I won't detail here, or since he took over the Red Sox. But I gotta say, like, if Craig was a friend, I would say to him, man, you got a lead. So Jesse, the other day, you know, we're on air and we put a request into the Red Sox. Hey, can Craig come on the air, join us for half an inning? And obviously, I mean, that's a big topic, is they change managers. He could use that opportunity to, you know, talk about Chad Tracy, humanize himself, talk about what their plan is going forward. And he declined. And, you know, just as he declined when the players met with him that morning after Alex Cora was fired, and you had players, from what I understand, basically wanting to talk about what had happened, and Craig sort of deferring that conversation going forward. And I would say to him, look, this is part of the job. Like, you have to be that front-facing person, especially in situations like this when it hasn't gone well. And I would say, if that's not something you necessarily want to do, then go back to being like a pitching guru in the Cubs organization or some other team, and that's okay. But this is part of the job, Jesse, from my perspective. What do you think?
0: Yeah, and what's confusing to me is Theo Epstein was a fan of Breslow, right? I'm sure he had a big say in him coming to Boston. Theo Epstein is part of the Fenway group. Where is the leadership there, including right. Theo, to be honest? Even if it's Theo getting in Breslow's ear quietly behind the scenes, if he is, he's not giving him very good advice, because I think you're right. I mean, Theo was a great leader. Theo was one of the best leaders I've been around, because he could go to any part of a baseball team and connect.
1: Including the players,
0: which is amazing, right? And Craig Breslow, for a former player, as that many people have said as well, just doesn't seem to have that knack of being able to go to different departments and connect with guys. And so I wonder why that isn't happening and why he hasn't grown into the job in that way, especially in Boston, for God's sakes, you can't hide. So I think you and I and many people have the same question marks. But if they win, we won't question the style as much. But when you lose, we're going to look under the hood at everything. And that's the case right now with Craig Breslow.
1: Yeah, and I do wonder if it's just a lack of comfort being in front of the camera, right? If it's something where he's trying to figure out how to do that. And I know, I mean, when I first went to ESPN, man, I mean, it was rough, right? Because you're not used to that, being in those situations. And if that's actually what's going on here, then lean into it. Get into it. Do more of it and get more comfortable with it, because it's an important part of the job. Before you go, let's talk for 60 seconds about the Patrick Bailey trade. I loved it for both teams. I understand why the Giants feel like they need more offense in that position. And if you're the Cleveland Guardians, the most important thing year in and year out is fostering great pitching. And by getting Patrick Bailey, they do that.
0: Yeah, it was pretty clear, for whatever reason, Bailey wasn't the guy Buster Posey wanted him to be or was going to be. That's why you see a made trade. Why is there a made trade? Well, they just weren't clicking, and they probably do want more.
1: And the Giants stunk. They're on a 60-win pace,
0: right?
1: Or 63-win pace, so they're going to change things up.
0: Yeah, usually though a little bit later in the summer. So it was clear that they just wanted to move him out and move on. And catching is so important. You've got to have the continuity and the right person for what, you know. Buster Posey was a former catcher, so he knows what he wants. He knows what he wants, and it wasn't Patrick Bailey for whatever reason. And yes, the Guardians leaning into the fact that he is defense first, Gold Glover, that fits their profile. And who knows? Maybe the Guardians see something offensively they can unlock in him. You just don't know these things. But I get the trade. The timing of the trade is always curious because it's early May. So you know that there were some things not happening in San Francisco, and they were just like, enough, let's just move on from this and go to our younger catchers. The Guardians have a good catching prospect in the minors, so he'll be teamed with Bailey soon enough, I'm sure. Be interesting to see if you know, the Guardians could take things to even another level on the mound with Patrick Bailey behind the plate.
1: All right, Jesse, thank you so much. It was good talking with you. I appreciate your perspective.
0: Of course. Anytime, Buster. Be well.
1: Eric Hosmer is a world champion, and of course, he is part of Peacock's broadcast that you got to see on Sunday night, Tigers and Royals, and a cast of millions besides you, Hos. How you doing?
2: Doing well, Buster. Excited to just fill in for this Sunday role. Obviously, you were the master of Sunday, so excited to be talking to you as well.
1: Well, it's fun to be in the same city, right? As you're in Kansas City, I'm in Kansas City. I get to see you at the ballpark. You know, it must feel for you like coming home every time you come to Kansas City.
2: Oh man, it certainly does. And I will say, it feels different each time. And I feel like each time I've gotten back here watching this team, this 2026 team, there's a lot of excitement throughout the stands. And last night I was at a game this weekend with the whole series in Detroit. I mean, the crowds are rocking. Bobby Witt Jr., he got around those bases in 14 seconds, and it just seemed like from that point on, the whole entire stadium was just buzzing after that. There's a lot of excitement here in Kansas City, as there should be.
1: Yeah, inside the park home run for Bobby Witt Jr. on Saturday. That was super fun, hitting the ball down the right field line. First, I want to ask you about the news that we just got from Scott Boras, who represents Tarek Skubal, about this new procedure. He called it the Skubal Scope, and Scott Boras is someone who represented you. When I told you that, you laughed, and you're like, well, of course he calls it that.
2: Of course he did.
1: Because that's Scott. I mean, you know, if this plays out the way that they're hoping that it does, man, what a difference it would make for not only for the Detroit Tigers, but for Skubal as a free agent in the fall.
2: Oh man. Yeah. So you're right. There's dad jokes and then there's Scott-isms, right? So the Skubal Scope is spot on with that, but I am very, very interested to see how this goes. This could be life changing for our game. Think about all the pitchers that usually would have to go through surgery and go through that process. And we know how the buildup, like you're saying, Buster, the buildup post surgery and that recovery process. I mean, it takes years and years. And I've always thought with Tommy John, it takes 2 full years of that recovery for the pitcher to be back to his full self. So if Tarek Skubal is able to get this procedure done and able to be, you know, back with the Detroit Tigers this year, I just think of how that can change the game for all pitchers. And last thing for me with this whole situation, if this is a new procedure, I don't know if guys have done this in the big leagues or even at the amateur level, but if this is something new, they must feel really confident about this procedure to try it with Skubal first and foremost, because we all know he's a free agent this offseason. And not only do you need his medicals to look clean, but at the same time, when you're doing a new procedure, I'm sure that's going to bring up a lot of question marks.
1: And you're right in casting it in the bigger picture, because I mean, you know more than I do, because players, you know, your teammates are going to be honest with you in the way they're not going to be with a dopey reporter. I mean, pitchers deal with this stuff all the time where they have the loose bodies in their elbow, and things are moving around. And you know, Scott made reference to the fact that Tarek, you know, he felt like that, oh, you know, I've got this, this bone chip and I can just move it around a little bit. And then I start to feel better. If you can actually have a surgery and not have to rebuild in the middle of a season, you might see guys go out, you know, for a few weeks and they come back.
2: Yeah. Now, and wow, that'd be incredible, because you're right. A lot of guys, they're going to have to go under the knife. They're going to have to get cut up and they kind of gut it out until you can't anymore. And today's game, it's almost known you're going to have to get Tommy John at some point in time because of the velocity. I don't know if the guys are just stronger, what it is, but it's very rare for a pitcher to go his whole career without getting it. So if this procedure is able to basically forego that whole build up process, like not build up, they're obviously going to have to still build their pitch count up, but we're talking about build up from step one. You go from, I mean, post Tommy John, you go from throwing maybe 5 to 10 baseballs at 30 feet for your first day, and then you take a whole 2 days off and get right back into it. I'm sure the process is different now, but that build-up process takes years and years. So if they're able to really simplify it, man, that would be a game changer for the sport.
3: 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The Adam Schefter Podcast, available wherever you get your podcasts.
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0: As you mentioned, the Royals are playing better. You know, in this series, they've looked good against the Detroit Tigers. There's only, as you and I speak on Sunday afternoon, there are only four teams that are over 500 in the American League. I was just talking with Jesse Rogers, and I mentioned the American League is like the land of opportunity. So I'm going to give you the same challenge I gave to Jesse. Rank them in order of the team least in trouble to the team most in trouble among these six teams. Baltimore, Boston, Detroit, Kansas City, Seattle, and Toronto. So what team are you feeling best about, the least in trouble among those six? And we'll rank them one, six through one.
1: So I got to say, right off the gates, Kansas City and Toronto. I think Toronto's going to get back to form. I really do. I think that roster, their pitching staff, I believe in that roster over the course of 162. So I think, you know, they'll get back to form. Kansas City, same thing. The pitching staff that the Royals feature, I mean, that is something that you can build streaks in this league when you have starting pitching like the Royals do. When you're rolling out Seth Lugo, Michael Wacha, I mean, when Cole Reagans gets back healthy into form, those are three quality starting pitchers. Lucas Hrsek has been kind of getting comfortable in that ninth inning now until Estevez gets back. The bullpen's been looking better. Those are my first two teams. Right out of the gates, I know you said Seattle in there, I'm pretty sure, but the two teams that are in the most trouble, in my opinion, Boston, you can throw them up there, and Baltimore. I think Baltimore is going to be in a really tough spot. Seattle, and who is the other team, Buster? Last team on that list.
0: Detroit.
1: Detroit. I think Detroit is in some trouble now. They haven't won a game since Skubal announced he had the injury. He was actually supposed to start on Sunday night. I was fired up for that. As a player, I know I would have saw him Sunday night on that mound. As a broadcaster, I get to miss him twice. That's kind of the luck I had as a player, right, Buster? But yeah, I think I wouldn't worry about Toronto, Kansas City, and Seattle. I think Boston, Baltimore, and Detroit have legitimate worries.
0: What concerns you, you know, having seen Detroit now? And by the way, not only did we lose our potential first choice in Skubal, but we also lost Framber Valdez, who was the number two. It looked like he was going to line up, and he winds up getting suspended. What's your biggest concern about the Tigers after seeing him for a couple days?
1: Yeah, and that's the guy you turn to, Framber Valdez, to lead that staff. And then obviously he does what he does against Boston and Trevor Story, and that creates a little bit of dysfunction amongst them. But luckily, A.J. Hinch, you know, he's a good manager. He cleaned that up right away, I'm sure. But yeah, that's where you start to really, really, just in the Detroit-Kansas City series alone, they had to do two bullpen games. Finnegan came in one day, was gassed. I mean, you can't sustain that bullpen game, I feel like, approach all the way through 162 and then expect them to be in the postseason. So the way Skubal went down, if he's not able to come back, and Framber Valdez just hasn't really, he's had a couple outings that he hasn't really looked himself. That's why I think Detroit's in some trouble, and the pitching, that's where it starts for me. And that's where I can really see them being worried in Detroit, and it makes sense.
0: Yeah, I thought coming into the year, Detroit would grab this division by the throat, and they have just not been consistent, even beyond, you know, the issues going on with Tarek and with Framber now getting suspended. I thought their offense would be better. I thought they would be good. Kansas City feels like it's finding its footing.
1: Yeah, Kansas City is. Bobby Witt Jr.'s hot. Obviously, they go with Bobby Witt Jr. I mean, he's been doing everything you can possibly do on a baseball field from the shortstop position, and now he's taking that to the box. He had a four-hit game on that West Coast swing where the Royals were on, and he just has not looked back from there. I mean, we mentioned again earlier, inside the park home run took him 14 seconds to get around the bases. I mean, this kid can do it all. You can really start to see him now. He's understanding the leadership role. Bobby's just such a good kid, good dude, that he's not going to be, you know, the loud talker in the dugout, but he understands how he can lead by example. And he understands now throughout the course of 162 games, the kind of flows you go through throughout that long marathon season. And I can just see his leadership now just taking over on the field, taking over in the dugout, the way he's playing the game. So it's really cool to see him grow into that leadership role, because he's always been a superstar. We know that. But now it's starting to kind of migrate through the dugout and the clubhouse as well.
0: I loved your videos you did earlier this week on the sign stealing stuff. That was really cool that you did them. I was chuckling at the fact that in other places, for some reason, people don't want to give you credit. Right? Someone, you know, one of the places, the person didn't even mention the name. Second one, it's just Hosmer. You're like, Eric Hosmer. It's not like people don't know who you are. My overriding point on this is this has gone on forever and ever and ever. It's totally legal. It's just that I think now in this era, there's hyper focus on it.
1: Yeah, I'm learning, Buster, rookie in this industry, man. There's some bullies around here. I gotta learn how to keep up with all you guys, man. But no, and you know, it's funny. I do something with a buddy and we talk about baseball all the time. He's a new baseball fan. He's always watching. He's in Chicago out there. So he brings up your article on Boston and he's like, man, like, what does Buster mean by this? I don't really understand. How does this affect, you know, the teams?
0: What I wrote was I sent out a tweet that, you know, what I've heard from other teams is that they feel like that the enforcement of the coach's box has hurt the Red Sox because they thought the Red Sox were so good at discerning pitchers' grips and then relaying that information to the hitter.
1: Correct. And then, so obviously the internet, it's a wonderful place, right? So he's telling me what some people are saying. And I'm like, no, everyone's completely off. So this makes complete sense. When you look at Fenway Park, that's a tough strikeout to have as a hitter because that is a long walk all the way back to the dugout. The dugouts are right next to the coaches' boxes. So if you're a first base coach, a lot of times you see them where the outfield grass meets the dirt talking to the umpires. Well, it's really easy to get in the pitcher's glove and identify grips. So the benefit of having Fenway Park and the dugouts close to the boxes there is the coach can communicate right there with the dugout. So he could just be like, yeah, Buster, I see it. I can see the breaking ball. I'll just bend over if I see a breaking ball, whatever. Typically in other stadiums like Kauffman Stadium, wherever else, that would take you have to wait the full inning to go through and then you go in the dugout and then you're saying, hey, I can see the glove. So that's three outs you're giving away right there. So it was a huge advantage in Fenway Park that they're implementing the rule of the coaches having to be in the box now because that is in our game. I know now there's no more sequencing because of the pitch comm. You can just hit buttons now for catchers, but you better believe base runners, not only at second, first base. I mean, everyone is trying to get in that pitcher's glove, identify a grip. And a lot of times, Buster, you're not going to have every single pitch, but if you're doing like one of those knuckle curves or a splitter, I can just identify that and say, hey, listen, nothing is on unless I see a splitter. So basically, I don't have to have every single pitch from the glove. I can just have one and be able to relay that for you. So again, with that all being said, the rule, the Framber Valdez was mad because he was getting lit up. There's no doubt about it. I think a little bit of that role that played into him smoking story was maybe now going into the dugout and somebody maybe an inning or two late being like, hey, man, I think they're in your grip. I think they're in your glove at second and him realizing that. So what I was saying was I think that certainly had a factor in why Framber was mad and drilled story. And then, you know, come to light, the breakdowns and everything after, you can clearly see Boston was tipping, relaying, and they were doing everything amongst the rules. They were doing it at a high level too.
0: Yeah, Eduardo would always describe it to me. He said, as a hitter, you can see the glove. The more it flared out, the more that the fingers are in the glove. There's literally not as much room for the ball in the fingers, and that was a telltale sign for him. And that's that's what the Red Sox were certainly in that situation seemed like that they were relaying to the hitter. It's a factor that's been going on in baseball for a long time. I love to hear Eduardo's stories about it.
1: Oh man,
0: I always heard that your former teammate Kendry Morales was great at that.
1: Great at it. But you're getting it from the right source, Buster, because it is league known for a long time that Eduardo Perez is the king of it. There's certain things, like you said, the glove flaring on a changeup versus tighter on a fastball. Maybe a guy comes set here versus a little lower. He is the king at finding those pitchers tipping pitches like that. So you're getting it from the right source.
0: There you go. All right, Haas, I'll see you at the ballpark.
1: Can't wait, Buster.
0: All right, before we say goodbye, I just want to pass on a couple thoughts about Bobby Cox, who is, of course, a longtime manager of the Atlanta Braves. You know, I got to know him as a reporter covering other teams, the Padres, the Yankees, et cetera. And what absolutely always jumped out to me every time I talked to players on that team, they felt like Bobby had their backs, that he believed in them, not only his players, but his people. It's similar to what you'd hear about players who played for Dusty Baker. And it was not a surprise on Saturday after we got the news about Bobby that you saw so many of his former players from Dale Murphy to Chipper Jones tweeting out about the type of person that he was. Forget the baseball stuff. that they viewed him as being essentially a second father to them, because of his impact on their lives. He's someone who is, always going to be remembered at the Hall of Fame induction ceremonies. People are going to talk about his impact on players, and just look at all the Braves who are up on that stage. So Bobby Cox is someone who left a huge imprint on the game of baseball. All right. That's it for today. My thanks to Scott Boras, to Eric Hosmer, to Jesse Rogers and Kenny Ligon for filling in for Taylor. Thanks for listening. Stay safe. And remember, hate and inequality based on skin color is something we need to fight against every single day.
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4: In Markham, we still have a collision at the intersection of Elgin Mills and Reeser Road. We're seeing heavy delays in all directions approaching that intersection. On the majors, northbound Don Valley Parkway is still slow from Don Mills to York Mills. Eastbound 401 past Dixie to the 400 and from Young Street to the 404 DVP. Northbound 410 slow from Steeles to Queen. 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
5: I'm Christine Lisi. Tip-off coming up in moments from Detroit on ESPN for Game 5 of the second-round NBA playoff series between the Cavaliers and Pistons. Series is 2-2. Despite the struggles of center Jalen Duren, he's still seen as an important part of Detroit's playoff rotation by coach J.B. Bickerstaff. ESPN NBA reporter Jamal Collier.
6: It's about instilling confidence in guys. We know we're going to need Duren for the rest of this series, and he doesn't want to just go away from him because he's struggling. Points have been the big focus, but he wants Duren making the smart play, the right read on offense, being more ready.
5: It was back to practice today for Knicks forward OG Anunoby. After missing a week with a hamstring strain, Knicks optimistic he'll be able to play in Game 1 of the East Finals. Avalanche and Wild about to face off in Game 5 of their second-round Stanley Cup playoff series. Colorado advances to the West Final with a victory tonight. Baseball, Yankees lefty Max Fried pulled from today's start in the 7-0 loss in Baltimore after just three innings due to soreness in his pitching elbow. He'll be examined tomorrow and undergo imaging. Guardians over the Angels 4-2. Mike Trout in the loss 0-4. With two strikeouts. Connor Griffin with a hit and a run scored. He and the Pirates leading the Rockies 3-0 top of the fourth. Tyler Stevenson's 1-for-2 with a grand slam. Reds leading the Nationals 6-5 bottom of the third inning. Phillies and Red Sox tied at 1, bottom 5. Trevor Story's gone deep for Boston. Justin Crawford has done the same for